0: Church at third, Fermin at second. The pitch, swing and a miss. Slider that was up from Painter, and it's now 2-2.
1: And last time in this spot, he spun Crooks. He gave him a lot of changeups, and then he went four-seam up. And Crooks was really late and picked the pitch out of the zone.
0: Check of the runners, the 2-2. And Crooks swing and a miss, struck him out. Got him on a curveball. Eighth strikeout for Painter. Two on, two out. And Blaze Jordan, the batter for St. Louis.
1: I mean, he's just locating these pitches really well. You know, the curveball down in the zone. He's missing in good spots. He's missing where he can't really get hurt. And has been really sharp tonight.
0: First pitch, and skipping out of the way as a sizzling grounder past third was the runner at third, Nathan Church. He was in foul ground, so if it hit him, it would have been a foul ball anyways. But you don't want to get hit by a ball hit that sharp.
1: No, you don't.
0: 0-1 on Blaze Jordan. Painter's pitch, and Jordan chases a pitch down and away. A slider, and it's 0-2.
1: They used to say down and foul, back and fair. Because if they try to pick you off, it hits you in the back. So you're basically getting hit either way, which isn't great.
0: No balls, two strikes, two down. Painter, the pitch, and Jordan takes outside. Slider from the right-hander. 1-2 on Blaze Jordan, who doubled and scored in the sixth inning. Peering over the top of his mitt from the windup, Painter. The pitch, and Jordan swings and tomahawks it back and top deck up above the first base dugout. 1-2 the count. The windup, Painter, again the 1-2 to Jordan. And that's low and away. As he lays off the sweeper, it's 2-2.
1: Painter now at 101 pitches. Imagine this is his last inning, but he's really pitched well, been very consistent.
0: Here it comes, and Jordan just got a piece of a slider down and away to stay alive, and the catcher Real Muto could not hang on. Activity to lefty Tim Mesa is up with the bullpen for the Phillies. Church at third, Fermin at second. The pitch, and Jordan bounces one. Sliding stop deep behind the bag to his feet. Sosa crossed to first. Got him by a step. Terrific play by Edmundo Sosa. Ranging deep behind the bag. A sliding stop to his feet. And he gets Jordan at first to retire the side. One hit, one error, two left for the Cardinals. We're stretching in Philadelphia. 11-1 Phillies. This is Major League Baseball on ESPN Radio and the ESPN app, presented by Progressive Insurance.
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0: One change for the Cardinals as we go to the last of the 7th, 11-1 Philadelphia. Brian Torres comes in to play second base for the Cardinals. Ryan Fernandez continues on the mound. Sosa, De La Cruz, Real Muto against Fernandez here in the bottom of the 7th inning. Right-handed batting, Edmundo Sosa, 2-for-3. Two-run double in the first, and he hits a fly ball straightaway center right toward Nathan Church. One pitch, one out here in the bottom of the 7th. And Sosa retired, but still marveling over that defensive play that he made at the top of the inning.
1: Yeah, it was a really tough play because he's going backhand on kind of a topspin grounder. That second hop was dastardly, but he slid on that sort of one knee as he was facing foul and then kind of trapped it and then got up and just threw an absolute laser to first. Long throw.
0: De La Cruz takes a called strike from Fernandez. De La Cruz, a two-run single back in the third, 1-for-3. One-strike pitch from Fernandez, and De La Cruz bounces one to third, charging it even with the bag, skipping it across to first in a great lunging stretch, keeping his back foot anchored on the bag. At first was Burleson on an errant throw by Fermin, who's now playing third base for St. Louis. And that was an acrobatic play by Burleson at first base.
1: I mean, this is a stretching out there. And, I mean, you talk about pancaking himself. He lays down, and he was completely flat on the ground when he finished the play with, like, a toe on first base. But somehow he held the bag.
0: So Fermin, who was playing second, now at third with that play. And there's two outs, and Real Muto, the batter, 2-for-2 with a sac fly as Ryan Fernandez delivers ball one. 11-1 Phillies, last of the 7th. The windup, Ryan Fernandez, the 1-0 pitch, and Real Muto takes a strike top of the zone. 1-1. Kick the 1-1 pitch, swing and a miss on an elevated fastball. 1-2 the count on JT Realmuto. Makes you wonder if something's wrong with Blaze Jordan and why he came out of the game. Oh, correction, Jordan at first base who made that stretch. It was not Burleson. So he stayed in. That one's cute foul by Realmuto. They took Burleson out, actually, with the 10-run deficit here in the 7th.
1: Yeah, I mean, it's a pretty significant margin here. Burleson, you know, posts every day and trying to get that perspective on guys that are going to be so critical for them being able to possibly get into that postseason.
0: Wind up in the 1-2 to Real Muto. Swing and a miss, chased a breaking ball in the dirt, and a 1-2-3 inning for Ryan Fernandez. Through 7, 11-1 Philadelphia. 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
0: Call to the bullpen for the Phillies as we go to the eighth. 11-1, they lead the Cardinals. 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Jose Alvarado, the new pitcher for the Phillies, after seven brilliant innings tonight from Andrew Painter, gives up a run on five hits, no walks, eight strikeouts, and now turns it over to the veteran Alvarado.
1: Yeah, Alvarado, big arm. Yeah, relieving Painter, did a great job. Not a walk.
0: J.J. Weatherholt takes a strike from Alvarado. It's been an interesting ride. Alvarado's had a rough season, an ERA of right around six. One strike pitch. Weatherholt gets under this one. Fly ball, deep left center field. Going back on it is Crawford at the track. Looks up. Gone. J.J. Weatherholt put a charge into it. Just to the left of dead center is 17th home run. And it's 11-2 Phillies. And Weatherholt, that was a big boy home run.
1: Yeah, that, it's not tough to do. Alvarado, that big arm tilting sinkers coming over the top. And he put some spin on that one, and Weatherholt stayed on it. Probably did Weatherholt a favor by not going with a hard sinker from the left side. So he stayed on that slider pretty well and hit it pretty much straight away center over the deepest part of the ballpark.
0: Now it's Ivan Herrera who takes a strike from Jose Alvarado. 0-1 the count. Herrera's 0-3 tonight. Weatherholt, his first home run here in August is Herrera. Lifts this one back and out of play. And it's 0-2 on Ivan Herrera.
1: Yeah, it'll be interesting to see how they pace him. You know, it's a first full season, and it's a long, you know, we're in dog days of August, and they want to make sure he has something left.
0: Pitch up and in, turning out of the way. Herrera, it's 1-2.
1: Especially Weatherholt leading off and you know, playing a lot. So, but, you know, he showed a lot of spark there, and trying to finish strong and possibly give the Cardinals a shot at the postseason.
0: Only for the stretch, Alvarado, the 1-2. Herrera fooled miserably in a weak swing and a strike three. Good cutter that was running in. And there's one away here in the eighth. That will bring up first at bat for Brian Torres tonight, who entered the game in the bottom of the seventh to play second base.
1: Yeah, that ball had a lot of bite. I mean, he throws a sinker cutter. Those are his primary two, but moves sort of what I, you know, slider has a lot of downward tilt to it.
0: And Torres takes outside ball one.
1: You know, it's listed he has a curveball, throws it very rarely. Maybe it's like an accidental cutter, but comes way from over the top in his motion.
0: 1-0, Torres takes up and in. It's 2-0 as Alvarado missing. And Torres, a really good story. He has hit safely in five straight games, but he was signed by the Cardinals out of Independent Bowl. Here comes the 2-0 pitch. And a longtime minor leaguer takes a strike. Torres, a 29-year-old rookie, who was originally signed by the Brewers in July of 2015, and finally broke through this year to the big leagues. The 2-1. Swing and a hard one hopper to second, scooped up to his left by Bryson Stott, and a short throw to first to get Torres. And there's two away here in the eighth. But Torres was playing with the Milwaukee Milkmen.
1: Oh yeah, the Milkmen.
0: Yeah. Independent Bowl.
1: Yeah, my fantasy club.
0: Yeah,
1: they're on my team. Yeah, the Milkmen. Well, we're lactose intolerant, so it'd be like a little dietary lactate or something.
0: There's medication for that. Two outs, and that'll bring up Jordan Walker, who's 0-3. Jose Alvarado, the pitch. And it's way inside and jackknifing out of the way of a cutter that time was Walker for ball one. The Torres, great story that he got his major league opportunity, made his major league debut at the end of May with the Cardinals. 1-0 on Walker here with two outs. The homer by Weatherholt, 11-2 Phillies.
1: Yeah, I mean, it's incredible as so many of these

0: Get that cardinal spirit going. 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
2: All right, we've reached that stage of this ballgame. Position player pitching. The other catcher for the Cardinals, Pedro Páez, on the mound here in the bottom of the eighth. 11-2. Phillies lead it. And the Ephus pitch and a hard smash that knocks Páez off the mound. Back through the middle, but shaded up the middle. Weatherholt grabs it behind the bag at second. And he throws out Justin Crawford at first base, one gone.
3: Yeah, he's like, I think his light flashed in front of his eyes there. Line drive right back up the middle. And he's only throwing like 43 here with
2: the Ephus.
3: Yeah, just not going to break the radar gun.
2: Now it's Kyle Schwarber and the Ephus, and Schwarber belts one deep to right field. Gone, home run. Major league leading 38 for Kyle Schwarber. 12-2 Phillies.
3: Well, I'll tell you, after that home run derby win, when they had the tie and they had the batting practice to break it, I mean, Schwarber is proven he could hit batting practice fastballs. And I think Páez threw that ball just way too fast. He needed to slow it down a little bit. He tried to sneak it in there, and Schwarber just tattooed it.
2: Now it's Trey Turner to face Páez, and the Ephus pitch is roped fouled on the left side into the crowd. It's 0-1 on Turner, who's 2-for-4 tonight, has scored two runs. Crowd still buzzing after Schwarber's 38th, and that floats outside from Páez. It's 1-1. Next pitch, that one's looped over the screen, back out of play. Well below the hitting speed at 46. And they dare put up a slider.
3: I think Turner jammed himself still. I think he froze in time.
2: Now he tried to sneak the fastball by him. And at about 60 miles an hour, and that's fouled off to the right into the crowd.
3: Yeah, the police are still not even pulling you over on the highway. They're like, yeah, go ahead, proceed.
2: 1-2, Turner swings and a fly ball left field. Baez frozen for a second, then Baez makes the catch in medium deep left. And there's two outs. That'll bring up Brandon Marsh for the first time tonight. He entered the ball game in the seventh to take over and left. Brandon Marsh, two outs, 12-2 Phillies. And Marsh swings in a drive out toward deep right center. Racing over the running catch out of the track by Church to run it down in center for the Cardinals. Homer by Schwarber. We're through eight. It's 12-2 Phillies. 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
3: First base right now.
4: Oh, yeah, he's chopping it up with Laz Diaz at first and happy off that home run. He launched off of the dangerous Pedro Páez.
3: Here is Baez leading off the ninth, and the first pitch from Sugard is tapped foul off to the left. And it's 0-1 on Joshua Baez, who is 0-3. Only for the stretch, Sugard, the one-strike pitch, and that's in the dirt. 1-1 the count. Cardinals are trying to hang in this wild card race. As St. Louis coming into play tonight is a mighty cut. Baez swinging a miss. It's 1-2. Cardinals are 3.5 behind the Padres, who are in the third wild card, with Arizona sandwiched in between. The Phillies are 2 up on San Diego. 1-2 the count on Baez. Sugart, the pitch. Swing and a ball golfed to right. Going back on it is De La Cruz onto the track, and he leaps and he makes the catch and kisses up against the wall.
4: Yeah, really nice play by De La Cruz. He was running out of room, running at an angle towards the right field corner as the wall was coming up on him. Ball was still slicing away, so he kind of jumped at the last minute to brace himself. Comes down and then runs right into the wall with his left shoulder. Just a football play almost. Great catch.
3: One out, Nathan Church, 1-3 tonight. Left-handed batter as the righty Sugart, the pitch. And that is just off the outside, ball one. Do you think the Cardinals can hang in this race?
4: Yeah, I mean, they keep showing it. Last year, you know, you're like, oh, they're still in this. You know, they have to, their game is catch the ball.
3: And Church flares one the other way, foul. Over near the rolled up tarp down the left side. It's 1-1.
4: Yeah, they rely on their defense. They rely on young players like Weatherholt, you know, starting things off. Walker. And so far it's been a good year for this team.
3: 1-1. Low and away to Church, it's 2-1. But do they have enough pitching?
4: Well, pitching is still their weak point, and you know, we've seen the last couple of games. If they have a game where they exhaust their bullpen, it really ripples over days.
3: 2-1. Swing and Church. Fly ball. Deep right center. Racing back is the center fielder Crawford, and it lands on the warning track and up against the fence. Rounding second, Church hustling all the way to third, and he slides in despite no throw to third base, and a triple to deep right center from Nathan Church here with one out in the ninth.
4: Yeah, that ball was up there a while, and it did land in the track. It did seem like there was a little communication issue between De La Cruz and Crawford. De La Cruz went a long way, and Crawford, as he got to the ball, slowed up a little bit and then tried to catch it on the bounce. But it was one of those plays like, you know, maybe a step and a dive is in the track, or, you know, I think De La Cruz actually had to go further to get close to that ball. So just a little bit of a communication issue.
3: Second triple for Church at a called strike to Jose Fermin with a fastball 97 from Chase Sugart for strike one. Fermin 0-3 tonight. 12-2, Phillies in the ninth. Sugart, the one-strike pitch, and Fermin on the ground is short. Played by Turner, and a sidearm sling on to first to Schwarber for the out. RBI, though, for Fermin as Church comes in to score. 12-3, Phillies, two outs in the ninth. Play Ball is baseball's global youth initiative to highlight the fun and accessible ways to play our great game. To learn more, including how to find a league near you, go to playball.org and follow @PlayBallNX, Facebook, and Instagram. Jimmy Crooks, two outs here in the ninth. Phillies one out away from their eighth straight win. And that's in the dirt ball one. And the Phillies will improve on their already Major League best August record. As the Phillies will now go to 15-5 in the month. Off the outside, 2-0 the count on Crooks. The Phillies are getting hot here at the right time. And they'll close it within three of Atlanta in the division.
4: You know, it's a team that, you know, really a high strikeout pitching staff, a lot of swing and miss, which they need because their defense has really struggled this year.
3: Swing and Crooks flares this one to left, going back and toward the corner with room. And Marsh is there shy of the track to make the catch. And that is the ball game. A run of the ninth for the Cardinals, but the Phillies, eight straight wins for the hottest team in Major League Baseball as they clobber the Cardinals tonight. 12-3, it's their longest winning streak since last May. And the Phillies also a season high 14 games over 500.
4: Well, a lot has to be said for the performance of Andrew Painter. This is what the Phillies have been looking for, to him to get the ball, be aggressive, pound the zone, and not walk anybody. And that's what he accomplished. The strikeouts were there. All his pitches were effective, and he had command of. So that set the tone. So once you're throwing up zeros with this Phillies offense, they put up three in the first, they put up four in the third, and the game was really over at that point. All through the lineup, the walks, the singles, they were contributing, and they had all the big hits, including Harper's late in the game, to really put it out of reach with the three-run home run. So just a great, complete performance by this lineup offensively, and a great job by Andrew Painter.
3: Seven innings of five-hit baseball. Painter with eight strikeouts, giving up just the one run. And the bullpen worked the final two. And the Phillies with 15 hits in the ballgame. Three in the first, four in the third, four more in the sixth inning. And homers tonight by Harper and Schwarber. And the onslaught from the Phillies, again, eight straight wins, a Major League best, 15-5 here in August. They are now 14 over. The Cardinals are one over 500. As Quinn Matthews suffers the loss for St. Louis, who will try to avoid the sweep, and they'll end their road trip here in Philadelphia tomorrow. Speaking of tomorrow, we're driving over to Williamsport. We got the Little League Classic.
4: Here we go.
3: The Braves will lead the NL East against the best record in baseball, the Milwaukee Brewers, tomorrow night.
4: Yeah, exciting. Great baseball, and looking forward to it, especially around all the kids from Little League. And it's a wonderful tradition that Major League Baseball has.
3: Once again, our final at Citizens Bank Park. 12-3, the Phillies defeat the St. Louis Cardinals. For my partner, Doug Glanville, Rob Kelly, our producer and our engineer, Dr. Dev, Paul Schrager, Roxy Bernstein from Citizens Bank Park, as we go to Christine Lisi in the studio with the post-game show. Christine.
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5: I'm Christine Lisi. This is the Baseball Tonight postgame show on ESPN Radio. 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One night after his walk-off single in the bottom of the 10th was the difference in the victory. It was right back to work at the plate for Philadelphia's Alec Bohm.
3: Matthews the pitch, swinging a line drive to left, sinking, and it drops in front of Baez for a hit. Schwarber rounding third, and the throw to the plate is cut off at third by Jordan. And a two-out RBI single, and Alec Bohm with a two-out knock, and the Phillies lead 1-0.
5: And that wasn't the only run scored for Philadelphia in that first inning.
3: And the 1-0 pitch, fastball line toward right center field, sinking. That ball's in and rolls all the way to the wall. Turner is in, rounding third. Here comes Bohm. The relay throw to the plate, offline, and taking third is Sosa. Bohm racing all the way around from first in a two-run double. Edmundo Sosa makes it 3-0 Phillies.
5: Bottom third, Philadelphia's offense continued to churn out hits and runs at the expense of St. Louis starter Quinn Matthews in just his third big league start.
3: Now it's Derek Hill, rolls the first pitch right past the bag at third fair. Down the line, a slow roller. Coming in to score is De La Cruz, and Hill ends up at second base. RBI double, 7-0 Philadelphia.
5: Phil starter Andrew Painter, who has certainly had his share of struggles on the mound this season, put on a strong performance.
3: Pitch fooled him miserably. Half-hearted swing from Crooks. Elevated fastball. Strikeout number 5 for Andrew Painter.
5: 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He had the performance of the game brought to you by 5-Hour Energy. 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Maybe one of the few Philly hitters actually happy to see Matthews exit this game was Bryce Harper. He was 0 for 3 until this.
3: Fernandez the pitch. The righty's breaking ball lifted high in the air to right. Way back there. Hit well and it's gone. 26 for Bryce Harper. 3-run shot. And the Phillies have extended that lead. It's now 11-1.
5: Harper's 3-run shot, the play of the game, brought to you by Grainger. 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Kyle Schwarber would hit his big league-leading 38th home run of the season in the bottom of the eighth. Phils routed the Cardinals 12-3 for their eighth straight win. They are an MLB best 15-5 this month. Coming up, the latest on the major league debut of the top pitching prospect in baseball and one of its top 5 prospects overall. 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
5: I'm Christine Lisi on the Major League Baseball scoreboard. Kate Anderson, the top pitching prospect in the sport, making his big league debut tonight for Seattle. He's given up a run, two hits. He struck out five and a couple of walks as well. He and the Mariners leading the Cubs 2-1 in the bottom of the fifth inning. Pirates 3, Dodgers 2, top of the fifth. LA's Shohei Ohtani 0-1. He's walked twice and struck out once. Blake Tidwell's given up just three hits. He and the Giants leading at the Red Sox 2-0 bottom five. The AL East leading Rays with a 2-0 lead on the Orioles top of the sixth. Junior Caminero's got an RBI single. Angels with a 2-0 lead on the Rangers bottom six from Arlington. Astros and A's tied at one top of the sixth. Houston has a one-game lead on Texas in the American League West. The Mets, who have been on a bit of a run since their sell-off at the trade deadline, have a 5-3 lead on the AL Central leading White Sox. They're in the top of the fifth. Bo Bichette has a home run for New York. Royals 3, Tigers 1, bottom six. Reds leading the Diamondbacks 1-0, bottom one. J.J. Bleday with an RBI double. Twins up 1-0 on the Padres in the top of the first inning. Brewers beat the Braves 4-1, their seventh win in nine games. Logan Henderson continued his impressive rookie season. A run, five hits, four Ks, two walks in six solid innings. He hasn't allowed more than three runs in any of his 18 career starts. Stat of the day brought to you by hands-free Skechers Slip-ins Zero Burst, high-performance running shoes that cut through the wind. Blue Jays held off the Yankees 4-3. Toronto's Dylan Cease struck out eight in 6 2/3. He leads the American League with 200 Ks. Today was his 18th straight start with at least 7 Ks. Other news from around the majors. Yankees lefty Max Fried threw off a mound today for the first time since landing on the injured list with a recurrence of a bone bruise in his left elbow. There is a chance he could throw a batting practice session early next week. Fried says he's optimistic he'll miss the minimum of 15 days before returning to the starting rotation. You may recall he missed more than 2 months earlier this season with the bone bruise. The return of Yankee slugger Giancarlo Stanton this season, it's in jeopardy. He recently suffered a left calf strain while rehabbing from a right calf strain. He did so while running. Stanton has been on the injured list since April. Yankees outfielder Cody Bellinger, some good news. He'll return from a hamstring strain tomorrow versus Toronto. Yankee superstar Aaron Judge has been out nearly 3 months with a stress fracture in a rib. He recently started hitting off a tee on top of throwing, running, and lifting. He does seem to be in a good place, according to manager Aaron Boone. Shohei Ohtani faced teammate Will Smith in live batting practice today, but there's no definitive timeline for the two-way superstar to return to the mound for the Dodgers. He'll likely throw another live session next week. Ohtani has not pitched in a game since July 3rd due to lingering soreness in his left knee. That, of course, is his landing leg while pitching. Once he returns to the rotation, skipper Dave Roberts says he's going to be limited to one, two, or three innings. That's all part of a slow buildup. The goal is for Ohtani to be able to make full-length starts for LA once it begins its quest for baseball's first three-peat since the 1998, 1999, and 2000 New York Yankees. Meanwhile, Tyler Glass now will rejoin the rotation, and he's expected to start for LA Tuesday in Atlanta. He's been over 3 months with lower back spasms. 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Our Eduardo Perez, the former major leaguer and ESPN baseball analyst, will join our broadcast tomorrow from Williamsport to talk about the Little League Classic. On Friday, he spoke about the magical event that is the Little League World Series, something we all love, when he joined Unsportsmanlike with David Dennis Jr. and Freddie Coleman.
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8: Wow, you went straight to it. And we could be here for a while. We could be here for a while. But I'll say this, Freddie and David, I'll tell you guys this. Every year that I come here, and when you pass right by the museum, when you pass right by the ballpark, Lomity, you see it, it brings the kid back in you. And it takes me right back to when I was 12 years old, and I thought with a really good season and a really good team that our dreams could be accomplished as kids. And it takes you back to where nothing hurts. My knees, my ankles, my shoulders. It's just being a kid again and being able to share it with the parents, with the grandparents, and just the baseball, just people that love baseball, the purists. It's the purity of baseball all in one package here in Williamsport. And that's what it does, at least to me. And I see it with all the other fans that come and watch these ball games. It is really cool.
5: 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For producer Ryan Matlack, technical director Cam Berry, and associate producer Javon Cutler, I'm Christine Lisi. 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
15: Don't doubt Cignetti. What's he doing at 6?
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15: 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Go gets one of the best quarterbacks in the portal. And who was Fernando Mendoza that started last year? 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
15: They're going to make another run in the CFP. 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I ain't doubting that guy.
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1: I'm Marty Hausberger. The Phillies got off to a good start against St. Louis tonight on ESPN Radio and never looked back.
2: Matthews the pitch, swinging a line drive to left, sinking, and it drops in front of Baez for a hit. Schwarber rounding third, and the throw to the plate is cut off at third by Jordan. And a two-out RBI single, and Alec Boehm with a two-out knock, and the Phillies lead 1-0.
1: Roxy Bernstein on the call. Philadelphia scored three in the first, four in the third in a 12-3 win. The Braves lost to Milwaukee 4-1, so Atlanta's lead over Philly in the NL East is down to three games. In his first home game since tearing his right Achilles tendon in October 2024, Browns quarterback Deshaun Watson was met with loud boos today.
3: I think the whole world knows it has nothing to do about the performance. It's a little bit personal than that, so I think that's it's a disrespectful thing. I'm going to keep whatever I feel with me and my family internally on how I feel about that. Just move on.
1: Watson struggled against the Bills, going 5-for-12 for 36 yards and a pick and a 31-7 loss. Shedeur Sanders much better behind center for Cleveland. The coach Todd Monken said afterwards he'd have to look at the tape before he's ready to name a starter for the season opener. Right now, the Bengals lead the Bears 17-9 in the third, and the Eagles are up on the Patriots in the third 14-10. Sources told ESPN's Pete Thamel today that Missouri star running back Ahmad Hardy will not be available for the start of the season as he still has not practiced after being shot in the leg.
4: Hey, it's Evan Cohen. Coming up Monday, Sam Darnold and the Seahawks are trying to repeat as champions this year, but I'll tell you whether or not I think they have enough pieces in place to actually get it done. It's Unsportsmanlike, 6 a.m. Eastern, right here on ESPN Radio, ESPN2, and ESPNU.

0: Saturday, August 22nd, 2026. And this is Game Night.
1: And whether it's 2026, whether it's 2019, whether it's 2008, the Cleveland Browns quarterback situation remains convoluted, complex, and as head-scratching as humanly possible. I promise you one thing. Over these next 4 hours, Andre Snellings and myself, Lance Meadow, will have a lot more answers than perhaps what is happening under center in Cleveland. We welcome you into Game Night here on ESPN Radio, the ESPN app, Sirius XM Channel 80. 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Multiple ways you can interact with us here on the program. You give us a ring at 888-729-3776, 888-SAY-ESPN. On social media as well, he is at Professor Driz. That's D-R-Z at the end of Professor. See, we spell everything out here. I'm at Lance Meadow, one word, last name, M-E-D-O-W. A lot to tackle. We're certainly going to start with the Cleveland Browns, Deshaun Watson versus Browns fans, and Shedeur Sanders somehow in the mix, too. Dre, we know that he started preseason game number one, so Sanders continued the rotation today. He looked somewhat of the part against the Buffalo Bills. As you look at his numbers, Sanders was 9 of 11 for 74 yards, a touchdown, an interception. Watson, though, then came in, played into the fourth quarter. It was not pretty. 5 of 12 for 36 yards and an interception. And I'm not surprised that Todd Monken is not so quick to announce who is going to be his starter thus far.
2: Yeah, so, I mean, it's been an interesting scenario. You laid out how the Browns always seem to have a quarterback issue or controversy. In this case, though, you've got a veteran who hasn't played up to the level of his contract, but is still on a massive contract in Deshaun Watson, versus the second-year guy, he's, you know, essentially coming off his rookie season, that at least has the potential to wonder, could he be a quarterback of the future? So for me, as someone outside of the Browns organization looking in, it doesn't seem like this should be a hard decision, right? You know, it feels like the Browns are not if Deshaun Watson plays up to par, we're going to be a champion-type team. It seems like they're building for the future, so the way that Shedeur played today to just solidifies to me that if I were making the decision, that's where I would go. But the fact that not only did Deshaun Watson have a bad day on the field, but the interview that you alluded to and the way he seemed to be making his next enemy, the Cleveland Brown fan base, today was a really bad day for the Deshaun Watson should be the Browns starting quarterback train.
1: Well, that's a perfect segue, Dre. Let's get right to it. And before we play you this audio from Deshaun Watson, just in terms of providing some context, remember, when he tore his Achilles in 2024, the fans were cheering that he got hurt. So there is that baggage that he somewhat references based on them booing his performance in the loss to the Buffalo Bills. Here is Watson's reaction to the dog pound.
3: Man, I didn't have no reaction. I think the biggest thing is, I think you guys know too, and I think the whole world knows, it has nothing to do about the performance. It's a little bit personal than that, so I think that's it's a disrespectful thing. I'm going to keep whatever I feel with me and my family internally on how I feel about that. Just move on.
4: But don't you think, Deshaun, that winning and playing better would eliminate some of that booing?
3: Last time I played on this field, I tore my Achilles. And that same fan base, they cheered when I got hurt. So does that have to do with anything about performance? When a person get hurt, especially for your own city, and they cheer.
1: Well, he's referencing, of course, the off-the-field issues that has overshadowed his tenure thus far in Cleveland. But, Dre, I'll fight back against what Watson just said, because in fairness, if you recall, even before he got hurt, Watson was not playing high-caliber football back in 2024. So I do think there is some substance and stock to the fact that Browns fans are being fueled by, they are dissatisfied with him just as a football player before we get to the other peripheral stuff.
2: Yeah, no, I would agree with that. Like, and it's not like that was an isolated season. Watson, I mean, just candidly, has not played well as the Browns quarterback since he's been the Browns quarterback. When he's been on the field, he has not performed at the level that he had attained for himself back when he was playing with Houston. And he's been injured a lot, so he's been off the field quite a bit as well. So I think you're right. I think that the Browns fans, you know, maybe some are still dissatisfied with his off the field issues that brought him to Cleveland. A lot, I'm sure, are dissatisfied with his performance on the field. And interviews like today, it makes it worse. Like, what struck me was when he talked about it, he said, that fan base cheered when I got hurt. That fan base. Not us, not my fan base. You know what I'm saying? Like, these are the fans of the team that you're trying to be the starting quarterback from. And if the lines are already drawn, you pointed out maybe he has hard feelings from 2024. But that just, like, nothing about the today for Deshaun Watson suggested that he is moving towards being the starting and franchise quarterback for the Cleveland Browns this year.
1: But to your point, it's clearly still eating at him.
2: Yeah.
1: He still takes it personal, what transpired in 2024. I can understand where he's coming from, but I would agree with you. He's not doing anything to make friends with the fan base that he's going to want supporting him if he's lucky enough and fortunate enough to win the job, which brings us then to Todd Monken. So he's seen two preseason games. He has seen consistent results from Watson, which certainly has not helped that quarterback's cause. And Sanders has shown flashes here or there. So, Todd Monken, are you inching closer to making a decision?
5: Again, I'll wait till we see it tomorrow. Again, I'm going to just wait till then. Till I get a chance to watch the tape, talk to the staff.
1: If I had a nickel for every time a head coach said, wait till I watch the film and study the tape. Oh, I don't know if I'd have the pleasure of being alongside you, Dre, but we'll save that for another segment perhaps later on in the show. In all seriousness, I was pondering this before Monken even took over the head coaching job, because this is his first head coaching gig, right, yeah, in the National Football League, and he's waited a long time to be in this position. So I was wondering, if you're Monken, are you looking for the guy that gives you the best, quickest results? Meaning, because remember, Cleveland has had a high turnover rate, Dre. I don't need to convince you when it comes to the head coach. Fairness, Stefanski did stay there for a little bit longer than most, but I'm sure Monken, who was a former Cleveland Browns assistant, is saying to himself, I've got to get instantaneous gratification and results, or else they're going to be looking for somebody to replace me. So I would have said, on the surface, he's going to go with Watson, because Watson's the more polished option, right? The veteran. Monken's had a great track record with other veteran quarterbacks. That seems to be the sensible move. But now you see him in the preseason. I don't know if that's strong enough to even convince Todd that he should stick with the polished vet.
2: Yeah, no, I agree with you. When he was coming in as the new head coach, I think that was the sense that I had at the time, was, okay, it's probably going to be Watson because he's the vet. And honestly, I thought the Browns might bring in another starting quarterback option this offseason. But when they didn't, it was like, okay, well, he's probably going to go with Deshaun and try to get some wins under his belt early. And also the fact that Deshaun's contract is so large and is fully guaranteed, there has to be, even though Monken is new here, there has to be some inertia in the locker room or in the front office of, can we get some value out of this guy? You know, so for those reasons, I think initially I expected that Watson might be ahead in the clubhouse. But to me, particularly after they made the Myles Garrett trade, I look at this Browns team and they are not set up to win, you know, like to win significantly. And if you're going to be a new coach on a team that's going to be struggling for wins anyway, I feel like you could sell that I'm trying with this new quarterback to see if he can grow into our quarterback of the future, or whether we need to try to get another quarterback next year. But, you know, I feel like you could almost have a little bit of grace from both the fan base and the front office if that's the tact you take, as opposed to, well, no, we're going to go out here and try to win with this guy. And then if you don't win with him, you know, like what's the silver lining that you can sell to everyone else?
1: And it does make sense to say, I'm going to take the time to groom the younger quarterback, given the expectations are not through the roof. My only counter to that is, just when you think you're going to have 3 or 4 years in Cleveland, they turn around and laugh back at you. Mm-hmm. So I don't know how much luxury and flexibility he has to operate with. Maybe he should just pull out Dylan Gabriel from his back pocket and name him the starting quarterback, because there is a third quarterback on the roster. It may not be what everybody else expected, but he does have another option if he's not content with either Watson or Sanders. Well, Watson would like to take a page out of the Phillies' playbook in turning around the trajectory of a season, because the Phillies have emerged as one of the most dangerous teams in not just the National League, but the majors. What they did tonight, could that get them one step closer to the postseason? That is next on Game Night, ESPN Radio, the all-new ESPN app, and SiriusXM Channel 80.
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0: pitch. The righties. Breaking ball lifted high in the air to right. Way back there. Hit well and it's gone. 26 for Bryce Harper. Three-run shot. And the Phillies have extended that lead. It's now 11-1.
1: And they would go on to beat the Cardinals 12-3 as the Philadelphia Phillies are riding an 8-game winning streak. That is their longest stretch this season and the longest active in the majors as the Phillies knock it on the door of first place in the NL East. We move along here on Game Night, ESPN Radio, the ESPN app, Sirius XM Channel 80. He is Andre Snellings. I'm Lance Meadow. Thanks so much for staying up late with us. We take you up till 1 a.m. Eastern. And speaking of the red-hot Phillies, a man that was there to watch up close and personal, them demolish and beat up on the Cardinals, we bring on right now Doug Glanville, ESPN MLB analyst. And Doug, it's interesting because I remember having you on earlier in the year and we were talking about how the Red Sox and the Phillies were pleasant surprises in turning things around. But I feel as if the conversation with Philadelphia is no longer a surprise. It's, boy, they could actually stun the Atlanta Braves, who lost to the Brewers tonight, and maybe win the division. How realistic do you think the second of those two scenarios is coming to fruition at this stage?
2: Yeah, well, it's very realistic. You think about the expectations going into the season, and they were, you know, certainly one of the favorites to win their division. It just was a rough start. They fired their manager, and things did slowly turn around. And now they're a team that, you know, starting to sort of find their best baseball. You know, the star players that have the offensive capabilities, like Schwarber, Harper, getting on base, starting to hit the home runs. And, you know, really important is that when they made that trade for Luis Arias at the trade deadline, you know, they put him at second base. They ended up moving Stott from second to third, who's, you know, only had like 1 error all season. And then they moved Harper to right field and Boehm across the diamond to first. You know, those are a lot of key moves that could really be disruptive to your team defensively or offensively. Well, all those players have produced incredibly on the offensive side. So all that put together is a team that, you know, is on fire, that has a good starting rotation and probably a deeper rotation than the Braves. And that's what makes them so dangerous in terms of catching the Atlanta Braves.
3: Okay, Doug. Well, let's go to their opponents for today, the Cardinals. What do you think will be their biggest X factor down the stretch as they try to see, can they secure a wild card spot in the place in the postseason?
2: Well, part of their challenge is like sustainability. You know, they're a young team. You know, so you get like J.J. Weatherholt, who's leading off a lot. You know, he's getting to the point where, okay, these are August. This is serious. You know, there's a lot of games to rack up. You have a lot of young players on that team. And their pitching depth isn't strong. You know, they pitch a lot to contact, so they need defense. So it's a very, like, high-intensity way to win ball games. You got to defend. You got to catch the ball. You got to minimize your mistakes. You know, that's something that can catch up to them. So they generally have to play kind of perfect Cardinal baseball to stay where they are. And that's hard to do. They've done a great job. So it's a sustainability question. And, you know, right now they have a couple of starters that are down and their depth just isn't there right now.
1: We're talking with Doug Glanville, ESPN MLB analyst. He was on the call for the Phillies and the Cardinals tonight as the Phillies now making it 8 wins in a row. Let's branch out a little bit more with respect to the National League, because I think those races are a bit more intriguing than the American League, Doug, in my opinion. Milwaukee, the first team to get to 80 wins this season. We know the Dodgers are the defending World Series champions. How much has Milwaukee shown you threat-wise, based on how strong of a regular season they're having, that if they were to meet the Dodgers in the postseason, that they have the weaponry to knock out the defending champs?
2: Well, they do have the weaponry. They are, first of all, they're better than they were last year. And this is a team that went from the winning, you know, their manager under Pat Murphy got to the NLCS. Then the next year they got to the NLDS. So, you know, and actually vice versa, DS and CS. So they got right to the doorstep of the World Series. Then they ran into the Dodgers and Shohei Ohtani and all that. But all those players that have been on this ride with either Pat Murphy or under Pat Murphy as bench coach under Craig Counsell, they have a ton of playoff experience now. They expect it. They know what to expect. And there's a lot of young players

0: season issue. It's not necessarily a postseason issue because you can get your starters to cover, you know, because you don't need all five starters. So you get your four or five guys to cover the innings in the middle, and then you could put your relievers in the right slot. And that's why I'm not super concerned about their bullpen struggles with LA, and that's the question mark for the Brewers when the format is different in the postseason, being able to sustain.
1: Okay, well, before we get to the postseason, as we're going down the stretch, in either league, the AL or the NL, which division do you anticipate kind of being decided the latest? Which race do you think will be the most fun to watch down the stretch?
0: Well, in some ways, there might be two questions. Like, yeah, I look at the American League West, and it's not good. They're struggling, but they're all, like, bunched together in maybe mediocrity. And that might actually, you know, go to the wire. And it might be a team that's under 500, which is kind of wild. So that's close. But, you know, you look at the Phillies-Braves race, that's a fun one. The Dodgers are kind of in control. The Yankees, you know, Rays-Boston are, you know, a little bit fun. But I see it as like those Western teams, when you look at the Central and you look at the West, they're tight. And they're also teams that beat up on each other, where one team, if they get hot, like the Phillies are right now, they could really create separation and win the division the last week of the season.
2: He is Doug Glanville, ESPN MLB analyst, joining us here on Game Night. Doug, before we let you go, with respect to the American League, and I know you gave us sort of a generic synopsis of what you think, how surprised are you that no team has emerged to really set the tone or standard in a dominant fashion?
0: I mean, I'm surprised because there are teams that potentially could have done that, right? I mean, whether the Yankees, the Rays are always dangerous whenever they have hitting in a given year. They always pitch. They always defend. You know, teams like the Guardian are not dominant. I think the Tigers were disappointing. You know, I mean, you go back and they're still like number one in starter ERA, and that's after trading Skubal and Mize, their 1-2 guys. So they are, you know, they just seem like they could have been better this year. And then you take the Mariners, really disappointing, unbelievable pitching staff. The Astros are kind of playing their game now. So it's a lot of teams that just underperformed. And, you know, and then Boston coming on finally, but at the same time, just injuries have plagued them. So there's probably more teams in the American League that are just like, what is going on, than there are in the National League. And the National League has really beat up on the American League overall in terms of, you know, a lot of the head-to-head amongst the key teams. So that's where they are. But, you know, some teams probably going to surprise us and get into the postseason and could well make a run. And that's what's going to be really interesting about the American League.
2: Well, that's why you said it's truly wild, and nothing is better and fitting than in terms of a wild card team maybe pulling off the unthinkable as we approach the postseason. Doug Glanville, ESPN MLB analyst, with us here on Game Night. Doug, as always, appreciate the time and the insight, and look forward to talking to you down the road.
0: All right, my pleasure. Thanks for having me.
2: You got it. Doug Glanville weighing in on American League race, which is really wide open. So to his point, any team that gets in at the last second, whether it be in the AL West or whoever survives the Central, no, it is not going to be stunning if they knock on the door of a deep postseason run and ultimately make it to the World Series. It has everything laid out for that to certainly come to fruition in terms of
1: somebody's
2: what we're seeing
1: get there
2: across the MLB landscape, without a doubt. Well, the Atlanta Falcons, they are hoping to solidify their quarterback scenario. We'll tackle that next on Game Night.
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2: Here's our weather in Middle Tennessee. Sunday will be sunny with a high near 90 and a light northwest wind. Overnight, expect partly cloudy skies and a low around 64. Monday stays sunny with a high near 89. But there is a chance of showers and thunderstorms late Monday night with a low near 66. 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
4: And Ian.
8: Don't doubt Cignetti. What's he doing at 6?
9: He doesn't have a Heisman Trophy winner at the helm.
8: So what does he do? Go gets one of the best quarterbacks in the portal. And who was Fernando Mendoza that started last year? Nobody even knew who the hell Fernando Mendoza
9: was.
8: They also
9: weren't ranked 6.
8: They're going to make another run in the CFP. They're a staple right now in college football. Hell, he's got the best record in all of football over the last 2 years at 27-2. I ain't doubting that guy.
4: Amber and Ian, weeknights at 8 p.m. Eastern on ESPN Radio and on the ESPN app.

0: Center.
1: I'm Marty Halsberger. Browns quarterback Deshaun Watson heard the boos today in his first home appearance since 2024. He called the jeers personal and not based on performance, despite him going 5 of 12 for 36 yards and a pick in a 31-7 loss to Buffalo. Watson was asked afterwards whether he regrets signing with Cleveland.
2: No, I don't regret anything in my life. You know, I think the Lord put me through situations for a reason, so I don't regret anything at all.
1: Watson admits he pictured his time with the Browns differently, but says there's time for things to change. Shedeur Sanders had the better game today, but Coach Todd Monken says he still needs more time to name a starter. Right now, the Bengals lead the Bears 24-9 in the third. The Patriots are up 3 on the Eagles, 17-14 in the fourth. In the third, the Chiefs are shutting out the Buccaneers 9-0. On ESPN Radio tonight, it was all Philadelphia as they routed the Cardinals in hot pursuit of Atlanta in the National League East.
3: Fernandez, the pitch for the righties. Breaking ball lifted high in the air to right. Way back there. Hit well and it's gone. 26 for Bryce Harper. Three-run shot. And the Phillies have extended that lead. It's now 11-1.
1: Roxy Bernstein on the call. The Phillies win 12-3. Meanwhile, the Braves lost again to Milwaukee 4-1. The final today. Atlanta's division lead is now just 3 games. ESPN's Pete Thamel reports that Missouri All-American running back Ahmad Hardy has not been practicing, won't be ready for the start of the season as he continues to recover.
4: Hey, it's Evan Cohen. Coming up Monday, we continue to get you ready for the NFL regular season as we go 2-a-days, Seahawks and Titans. I'll tell you whether I think Sam Darnold has what it takes to lead Seattle back to a Super Bowl. It's Unsportsmanlike. Like 6 a.m. Eastern right here on ESPN Radio, ESPN2, and ESPNU. Hey.
3: Cass Jones now the ball game. That throw was 36 yards. Shotgun for Strand. Looks right. Moves up in the pocket.
5: Go get it, Jack.
3: The 10, the 5, touchdown. Jack Strand. He just marched the Falcons 78 yards in 4 snaps.

0: to a 34-6 victory over the Colts in preseason week number two. Tua Tagovailoa was a spectator. So was Michael Penix Jr. Kevin Stefanski was going to play his starters in preseason game number one and three. So it was not a surprising development, but maybe the biggest news out of that game actually came in the post-game presser. As we are cruising along here on game night, ESPN Radio, the ESPN app. You can also turn to SiriusXM Channel 80. He's Andre Snellings. I'm Lance Meadow. We take you up till 1 a.m. Eastern. It is presented by Progressive Insurance. And to get more into the Falcons and some of the biggest storylines surrounding that team, we bring in Josh Kendall, who covers the team for The Athletic. Josh, appreciate you joining us. I want to start with what I just teased. Before we get into the game, I would argue I think the biggest development came from what Stefanski revealed in his postgame presser, which is that Michael Penix Jr. has been cleared to take part in 11-on-11 team drills moving forward. We had been waiting for that since he tore his ACL back in November. So is there enough time in your mind with him now getting back on the field in team drills to make this a quarterback competition and him to surge past Tua for the job?
1: Honestly, there probably shouldn't be, but I think there is. Tua has not taken full advantage of these 3 weeks, the sort of 3 week head start that he's had. More than that, if you count the spring, the off season program. The offense has yet to find its groove with Tua under center, behind center, where whatever you want to say. So I do think Michael Penix Jr.'s got a chance. You know, it's not long until September 13th. But what the Falcons have seen from their first-team offense so far has just not been good enough. So I do think Penix has got a shot.
2: Okay, well, given that Penix has a shot, who do you expect to be the starting quarterback for week one between Tua and Penix?
1: Well, that's a separate question. Michael Penix, regardless of health, still has some things to prove himself. Kevin Stefanski, from the moment he took the job, has said repeatedly, accuracy is the most important trait for a quarterback. And accuracy is something that it has not been Michael Penix's strength throughout his NFL career. He's below a 60% career passer. He has a cannon for an arm. He can make every throw on the field and sometimes make them spectacularly, but he does miss more throws than you want him to miss. Is that going to be a deal breaker for Stefanski if that's not something that he can correct this off season, next 3 weeks, basically? And on top of that, he's got to learn to play, not learn to play, but get comfortable playing under center, which he's just never done in his NFL career. He's got 6 drop back, passes from under center in 2 years in the NFL. It was not something he did a lot in college. He's doing it now. They say he's doing it well. I have no doubt he can do it well, but he's got to get comfortable with it really fast.
0: We're talking with Josh Kendall. He covers the Atlanta Falcons for The Athletic. Josh, I think most would see what's around the quarterback and say they're not lacking weapons. Bijan Robinson, Kyle Pitts, Drake London, they invested money in all three of them. And the defense has had issues with pass rush in the past. I guess to make it simplistic, how much is the quarterback position alone, even though it is the most important, you think the make or break element of this team? Or is there another facet that is not receiving enough attention?
1: No, I do think it's the quarterback that's going to tell the story of this season. I think that this defense has got some issues that it's not going to be able to fix. But Jeff Ulbrich is a good defensive coordinator. He can pull enough levers to make them competitive on defense, I think, particularly the way that they played. If they play the run the way they have this week in Indianapolis, by this week I mean the two joint practices against the Colts starters Wednesday, Thursday, and then today's preseason game. If they can be that stout up front, that would, or even close to that, that would be a surprise and a real help for this defense. But none of it's going to matter if the quarterback is not, average. If they're not getting average quarterback play, this could be a team that is in the race with Arizona and Miami and teams like that for the top 2-3 pick in the draft.
2: Okay, well, you referenced the today's preseason game, and the Falcons looked absolutely dominant today on the preseason field. Did you feel like there were any kind of big question marks that the team was able to address with their performance? And if so, what would you say they were?
1: Well, one I've already mentioned was the run defense. But overall, the big picture for me, outside of Jack Strand that everybody wants to talk about, and I totally get it, great story. You can't help but root for the kid. But the big story for me was that Atlanta's new executive branch, specifically in this case, first-year general manager Ian Cunningham, spent a lot of effort in the offseason raising the floor. They're like, we've got to build some depth. We don't feel like we're right now pushing toward our ceiling. What our emphasis is let's just get the floor as high as we can. And I think when you see your second and third teamers go out and do that to the second and third teamers of a team that's expected to finish middle of the pack, not a great team, but a good team, a team that was really hot last year, that speaks to very much improved depth. So I think they get a check mark for that. And when you're going through the process that they are, that's what you want to do. You just want to keep putting those check marks together until you get where you're going.
0: Josh, since you reference Strand and maybe some of our listeners don't understand why he's a good story, I think I'll leave you with this. How much homework have you had to do on Minnesota State Moorhead and the Dragons and their Division II program in quite some time?
1: Well, I actually gave Jack Strand homework. I told him to go watch Coach, which you guys might not even remember. I don't know how old you are.
2: The
1: 80s sitcom.
2: Sure. Yeah.
1: Which was the Minnesota State Screaming Eagles. I was disappointed that Minnesota State Moorhead was not the Screaming Eagles. That's my age bracket. Jack Strand, I can report, has never seen Coach, or at least when I asked him about it, he had not. Hopefully he has gone and rectified that. But the kid's a great story. One offer coming out of Bloomer, Wisconsin, where he went to high school, to Minnesota State Moorhead. Threw for thousands of yards there, had some transfer portal opportunities as a senior, turned them down because those guys had been good to him. He wanted to be loyal to them. UDFA, you know, kind of an afterthought like most UDFAs are. And then first day of training camp, he's the starting quarterback because all of a sudden Tua Tagovailoa is having back spasms. Michael Penix hasn't been cleared. Trevor Siemian gets cut about an hour before training camp starts because he's got a calf injury that won't clear up. And Jack Strand goes from Minnesota Moorhead to, at least for a week, starting quarterback in the NFL. Handled it great. You know, this he's what you want him to be in this story. Same girlfriend since junior year of high school. You know, family driving all over the plains, the Great Plains, to watch him play college football. 7-8 hour drives, you know, on Saturday to go watch Minnesota State Moorhead play. So you root for him. And he played really well today. He was slipping down the depth chart, as you would expect a guy in his position. But he played really well today and gave himself a chance to have a job playing football this fall.
2: Do you think he's done enough?
0: Go ahead, Trey. Yeah.
2: I'm sorry. Do you think he's done enough to make the team?
1: It's a great question. They're not committed to keeping three quarterbacks on the 53-man roster. They may just keep two. Doesn't mean you can't keep two on the practice squad. Right now, Cooper Rush, we know Cooper, who Cooper Rush is. He's proven over a long career he can come in and start three or four games for you in a year, and you'll be okay. The wheels won't come off. So there is a floor. But there's also a ceiling. I would argue that, you know, for your third quarterback, let's shoot for ceiling. Let's give Strand a shot. NFL head coaches, I think, are typically more conservative than that. And in the long run, that's probably a better strategy. So that's what it comes down to. Are you going to take, with that third spot, the guy who I'm sure is the better option if he had to start week three? That's Cooper, for some reason. That's Cooper Rush. But I would say roll the dice and go for the ceiling of Jack Strand. Another thing that goes into this equation, Tua Tagovailoa and Michael Penix, your number one and two in some order, both have significant health histories. So this is a team that does have to think really hard about who its number three quarterback is.
0: Well, whether Strand makes the roster or not, he gave us a reason to reference Craig T. Nelson and Coach on game night. So that's a win no matter how you want to spin it. Josh Kendall,
1: thank you.
0: He covers the Falcons for The Athletic. Josh, really appreciate the time and the insight. Thanks so much for joining us.
1: Thanks for having me.
0: Absolutely. Our pleasure. You never know what you're going to get out of us here. It's not just about analyzing the preseason. We may give you references to a TV show that went from 1989 to 1997. So you youngsters, go home and do your homework, because it may not be the first time we'll reference Craig T. Nelson here on ESPN Radio. But when we come back, we're going to turn our attention to the American League. 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

0: externally. All of their adds to their bullpen came internally. Inners 2-2. And Lucas smokes it high and deep right field. Forget about this one. Second deck blast Nathan Lucas and wipe that one run away that the Yankees got back. It's a three-run lead again. 4-1 Blue Jays in the top of the eighth inning.
1: Sportsnet 590 The Fan with the call as the Blue Jays edge the Yankees 4-3. And you could tune in for baseball action tomorrow night as the Brewers take on the Braves in the Little League Classic. Coverage begins 6 p.m. Eastern right here on ESPN Radio and the ESPN app. We are here as well on SiriusXM Channel 80. It is game night presented by Progressive Insurance. And speaking of the American League, as you just heard the highlight from the Blue Jays-Yankees game, everybody, Dre, is bunched together. As Lance Benner, Andre Snelling's with you here till 1 a.m. Eastern, where there is not a lot of separation in that league. Now, we were talking with Doug Glanville earlier, and I feel as if maybe every time there's a conversation that has the AL at the center of it, it is portrayed as a negative. But maybe you could look at it from the opposite side of the equation and say, if everyone is still in the mix, that means we're going to have competitive races down the stretch, and it's still a little bit of a guessing game who may win the AL pennant and represent that league in the World Series. So I'm actually, the more and more I'm thinking about it, just because we don't have a juggernaut doesn't necessarily make the storylines or the league lesser.
2: I mean, I'm glad you find a silver lining and everything, but
1: I'm trying here.
2: When I was a kid, my dad and my grandpa used to have this expression, and I think they had heard somebody say it, but they would say, you know, when two bad teams were playing against each other in a game, they'd be like, "Woo, can't nobody kill nothing, won't nothing die." Like, that's what the American League race looks like right now. Like, the Houston Astros are winning the American League West right now. They are one game over 500 and are currently losing to the Athletics. And I'm just saying the Athletics because the Athletics don't have a first name. They're just the Athletics. They're the only team in baseball right now without a first name. They have 49 wins, the worst team in the majors, and they're on the verge of beating the Houston Astros and sending them back to 500. Where they would still be in the league, lead for the American League West, even at 500, because the rest of the division has just been so bad. So, I mean, I hear you that it's going to be competitive down to the wire. There are a lot of teams that are close, but it's just a lot of teams that are close because nobody's winning. Like that, I don't know how excited that I can be. If you're not in the fan base for one of those teams, I'm not how sure how exciting that is.
1: And I get that. Also, to further just bury the AL West, remarkably, not only is everyone hovering around 500 or less, all five teams in the division, Dre, have a run differential that's in the negative.
2: Yeah, well,
1: minus 42 for the Astros, all the way down to minus 189 for the single-named Athletics, okay?
2: Yeah.
1: Then, just to put that in perspective, in the National League, in the NL West, three of the five teams are in the plus, and then in the NL Central, four teams at least have their head above water. The Cardinals right now are even, but I'll give them the edge there. The Reds are the only one in the negative, so it does tell you an awful lot about how the NL is producing and consistently beating up its opposition versus what's going on in the American League. And I understand your point that if you're not a Rays fan or a Yankees fan or a White Sox fan or an Astros fan, maybe you don't have much to look forward to. But it is kind of boring when you see, for example, sometimes there is one team that just rolls over everybody else. For example, the Yankees in the 90s. Did you really think that there was another contender in the American League? Maybe the Mariners one season, right, when they had that great year with Edgar Martinez and Jay Buhner. I'll give you that. But outside of that, did you really think a team was going to threaten them before the World Series?
2: No. But see, there's the thing, though. Sometimes that's enough. Like, when you've got a juggernaut, I think a lot of times people like watching either because they like them or they want to see them lose. But either way, they're passionate about it. It's hard for a non-fan of a given team in the American League to get passionate about whether the Texas Rangers might win the division with a losing record. You know, it's like, oh, I mean, okay, somebody has to win, you know, or you go to the American League Central. The White Sox, who everyone thought was going to be in the basement, they're winning the division, but they're only a handful of games over 500, and second place is under 500. And so one thing I thought was interesting when you were pointing out that all of the teams in the AL West have a negative scoring differential, then you went to the National League. If you just look at the National League as a whole, the entire National League, there are only four teams with a negative run differential in the entire National League. There are five teams in the American League West with a negative run differential. So it's just, one of these kids is doing his own thing. One of these kids is not the same.
1: Yeah, that's why there is such a huge separation between the winner that could very well come out of the National League and the American League in the World Series. If you get the Dodgers or the Brewers as the representative, I mean, heck, the Braves are plus 108. That's not too shabby. You could very well get a team with a negative run differential that represents the American League.
2: Yeah.
1: But I think you actually scratched at the surface, Dre, of some of the intriguing storylines in that league, even though it's not dominance. For example, Chicago, the White Sox, have been a great story, have they not?
2: Yeah.
1: They've been a horrendous baseball team in recent history. So now that fan base has something to root for. People thought the Red Sox season was over at the end of April, and now all of a sudden they flipped the script. So those are two teams, if they get in and they start playing their best baseball, or perhaps we've seen it already, it's not crazy to think that they could get through a few series and represent the American League, just like the Phillies could very well pull off the same thing, too. I mean, we've seen in previous years the Diamondbacks have impressive runs. What I'm asking for and what could very well play out is not something that has been short to see in recent or lengthy baseball history, is my point.
2: Yeah, no, I feel you on that. I think, to me, the energy kind of gives the March Madness Cinderella, right? Like the last couple years, we haven't really had much in the way of Cinderella, but even when we get the plucky teams that are upsetting teams early in the tournament, I'm one that appreciates when they lose before you get to the finals or the final four, because I want to see the best play and the best when we're talking about the championship. I don't need to see the 12th seeded team make it to the finals and get beat by 48, you know, in the finals. And so, I mean, if the White Sox were to piece it together in the American League playoffs and get to the World Series against the two-time champion Dodgers, do they win a game? You know, like that. That would be like the over-under. Is the series over under 4.5 games? And you know, I would much prefer if someone comes out of the American League that I can at least talk myself into. You know what? I think they have a legitimate chance to win this. And now in baseball, anything can happen. You know, I'm talking about the White Sox. They might mess around and win this whole thing. But just going into it and my excitement level, I would feel much more excited to see two teams that I'm like, yes, these are legitimately the two best teams in baseball right now, as opposed to one great team and one great story for September that still just keeps hanging around in October and November.
1: I think you're analogy in comparison to March Madness certainly is relevant, but the biggest difference is, and this is why I understand you don't want a Cinderella in the championship, because it's one game.
2: Yeah.
1: In baseball, though, Dre, you get a series. So I feel like you're protected. Even if you get a crummy game one, in all likelihood, you figure the law of average should play out. And that's something to keep in mind. The NFL is not lacking storylines when it comes to the preseason. That's next on Game Night.
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0: Saturday, August 22nd, 2026. And this is Game Night.
1: And that means it's also quarterback season, as multiple NFL teams are still trying to determine who is going to be under center in week one. We give you Exhibit A, the Cleveland Browns. Then there's the Atlanta Falcons. How about what the Raiders should do? Just several questions surrounding the National Football League as we inch closer to the start of the 2026 campaign. One in the books, three more to toy with. This is Game Night here on ESPN Radio, the ESPN app, Sirius XM Channel 80. Lance Meadow, Andre Snelling's with you. It is presented by Progressive Insurance. We have already been taking a deep dive into several quarterback topics on this program. So now let's bring in Bill Barnwell, ESPN senior NFL writer, to help the cause. Bill, certainly appreciate the time this evening. I want to start with the Cleveland Browns. Dre and I were talking about this earlier. Deshaun Watson came in second in this game and did not look good. Then you had Shedeur Sanders start, but you could argue there's been mixed results on that end. How would you assess this battle right now, and if you were Todd Monken, which direction you'd be leaning?
2: I think I'd be leaning back towards Baltimore. I think I'd be wondering why I left Lamar Jackson for this quarterback battle. I just think, you know, these decisions aren't always a coaching-based decision. Quarterback choices, those are the kind of things where we do see ownership get involved. We do see GMs get involved. And I do think in the big picture, for Todd Monken, it doesn't really matter. But for the Cleveland Browns as an organization, you can't run Deshaun Watson out there for any period of time, no matter what happens. If he's bad, he's going to get booed out of the building by fans who see that as one of the worst trades in the history of the National Football League. It might even be worse if he's good. And he runs risk of having to bring him back next year because he's played his way into a role. I frankly am shocked the Browns are even giving Deshaun Watson an opportunity to win this job in training camp. So I think unless Watson clearly outplays the younger quarterbacks, the cheaper quarterbacks in this mix, and the Browns have three of them, I do think that it's going to be Shedeur Sanders' job to start week one. And I think Deshaun Watson didn't do himself any favors with his press conference tonight.
3: Okay, well, first of all, I'd like to amen your take right there, because I agree with it entirely. But if we go to another team that has a quarterback competition between a veteran and a very young, you know, heir apparent, so to speak, are the Raiders doing the right thing waiting to name their starter? And who do you think it should be once they make that decision?
2: You know, I think it's the opposite situation with the Browns. I think they're in trouble no matter who they start among their options. For the Raiders, I think they're in okay shape either way. Kirk Cousins, Fernando Mendoza, I think, are both qualified quarterbacks. I think Fernando Mendoza, you know, he had the pick six this week. That was not his fault. That was on the running back not settling on a check down. That's more of a schematic mistake than a bad decision or a bad throw by Mendoza. I really think it comes down to, you know, just, you know, you're going to make a change. You know, you're not sticking with, you know, Kirk Cousins all season. So you don't want to make that change in a desperate situation. You don't want to have it forced on you, you know, by a Cousins injury. You want to give Mendoza time to prep like he's the starter. That's always the scariest part for me with a young quarterback, is just them being forced in before they're ready and not having, you know, trust in the guys around them. So if Mendoza can run the offense, this is an offense built to make a quarterback's life easier. I think if you think he's credible and capable and he has a locker room believing in him, I think you start in week one, just because, you know, sooner rather than later he's getting in the lineup. Why not do it you know, at the beginning of the year and give him the opportunity to really grow into that job quickly in September?
1: We're talking with Bill Barnwell, ESPN senior NFL writer, here on Game Night. But Bill, you tackle an interesting point, because, you know, I have brought this up on multiple shows. There is no patience in the National Football League, as you can attest to. A team drafts a quarterback, and they don't want to then sit him behind a polished veteran, like we've seen with the Aaron Rodgers of the world, behind Brett Favre, and we could talk about Phillip Rivers sitting. I think that benefited those guys. And then you look at the Sam Darnolds, the Baker Mayfields, how I would argue the environment, right, matters more than perhaps the individual skill set of the quarterback. So I know I just threw a lot out at you, but if you're Clint Kubiak, doesn't that then make sense to ride the guy you're familiar with in Kirk Cousins and then wait a little bit considering you just got the job?
2: It does in theory. The problem is we have lots of evidence that coaches and fans especially are not patient when it comes to these guys. I think back to Josh Allen's first year where they started Nathan Peterman week one and it was, well, Josh, you know, he's raw. He needs some time. By the end of week one, Josh Allen was in the game. Blake Bortles was the same thing. Week two, week three, he was in the lineup. The reality is just teams are very impatient when it comes to making a change. You know, the first time a quarterback struggles, you know you're getting the chance for the first-round pick, the guy who's on the bench, whether it's, you know, Mendoza or, you know, going back even to guys like Josh Rosen, where those guys, everyone knows they're the guy who's coming in, so every chance they get, they want to be there. They want to see that guy come in. So in theory, it does make sense. But in practice, I just don't think coaches and teams and fans really, they have that ability to hold off and see the big picture. I think they want the new fun thing now, and you understand why. Everyone wants to see Fernando Mendoza play. We already know what Kirk Cousins is. Mm-hmm. No disrespect, but like the Raiders' future, it starts the moment Mendoza gets on the field.
3: Okay. All right. Well, let's look at yet another quarterback controversy going into this NFL season. We had news today, right? Michael Penix Jr., he's cleared to return to 11s. What should we expect from him? And if he is 100% good to go by the time the season starts, should he just be the starter over Tua Tagovailoa?
2: I think so. I do think in the big picture, you know, he's a better fit for the offense Kevin Stefanski wants to run, which, you know, they've had some flexibility in the past, but what they really want to do is get under center, heavy play action, take shots downfield. Michael Penix averaged more air yards per throw over the last 2 years than any other quarterback in football. You know, he wants to hit those chunk throws. Tua, you know, is maybe a more consistent quarterback. I think he's a really accurate quarterback, but that offense in Miami was very different. A lot of quick game. You know, let's get the ball out fast. Let's have him be the point guard, be the distributor, you know, not move him around very much, get him out of shotgun. I just think they're fundamentally different quarterbacks. And I think for the Falcons, frankly, what's going to make that team work is not going to be, you know, great quarterback play. It's going to be Bijan Robinson. It's going to be the offensive line, the zone run game with, you know, Stefanski's running scheme and then play action off of that. So I do think having a quarterback who fits that better is going to be the best thing for the Falcons. And I think Penix, you know, if he's healthy, that's always a concern given his history of ACL tears. You know, that's kind of the best fit for what they want to do stylistically.
1: Bill, before we let you go, I want to throw out one other quarterback situation. Well, we know Kyle Murray is going to start in Minnesota, but I think it's actually a little bit more fascinating in terms of what becomes of J.J. McCarthy, because you got Carson Wentz battling, and maybe McCarthy doesn't even solidify the number two spot, and boy, he's taken a nosedive since the Vikings obviously used a high pick on him. What type of a future do you see for McCarthy in Minnesota, and how do you think he'll even make it through this year on the QB depth chart?
2: Yeah, it's going to be tough. And I mean, not only, you know, have we seen him play poorly, but he's not been able to stay healthy. He missed all of his rookie season with the knee injury, multiple injuries last year as the starter. You know, I don't think you could even count on him as the number two quarterback to stay healthy for the whole season if you're expecting him to play. So I do think the end is near there for McCarthy in Minnesota. I think there's going to be a trade opportunity. He's not making a ton of money once you take out his signing bonus that the Vikings have already paid. Clearly, the Vikings are moving on in the big picture. So I just look at the Chargers and Jim Harbaugh. I know they have Trey Lance there as the backup, and Trey Lance is a very kind of unique player with a unique skill set. I just think Jim Harbaugh would go there and say, listen, I you know, saw this guy win a national title at Michigan. Doesn't have to be the starter for us behind Justin Herbert, but can I get something out of him in that offense? I do think they'd probably be willing to give that a shot. So I think in the big picture, that might be the way that they go, but it just doesn't feel like it's a really comfortable situation for McCarthy there. And it feels like the Vikings have basically told us in every which way, this is, you know, the end is coming for J.J. McCarthy here.
1: So look at that. Bill Barnwell may be alluding to a Michigan Wolverines reunion in L.A. between Harbaugh and McCarthy. You never know how the NFL cycle continues to turn. He is Bill Barnwell, ESPN senior NFL writer and host of the Bill Barnwell Show. Bill, really appreciate you running through all the quarterback drama across the league and look forward to talking down the road.
2: Thanks so much, guys.
1: Absolutely. Our pleasure. It's a shame that there's just nothing happening in the National Football League, Dre. I don't know how we make it through around this time of the year with respect to all of these conversations, but there are plenty more battles that are going to continue to ensue under center as we were delving into them with Bill. There is quite the battle in the National League as well. You've got the Dodgers trying to defend their crown for the third straight year, but how much stock do you put in the Brew Crew? Can they knock off the evil empire? That is coming your way as we move forward here on Game Night, ESPN Radio, and the all-new ESPN app.
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0: Here's the 2-2. And Jake, the fly ball to center. Harris is back. Harris at the track, looking up. It is gone! Jake Bowers with one of the at-bats of the year. And the Brewers take a 3-1 lead here in the third.
1: 620 WTMJ on the call as the Brew Crew became the first team to reach 80 wins this season in the majors. And right now, everybody in the National League is looking up at them. But this is the regular season. Can they actually transfer this success to the postseason and solve the Dodgers' riddle if they meet again like they did in last year's NLCS? That is the major question. And we are going to go after it here as we move forward on game night. ESPN Radio, the ESPN app, Sirius XM Channel 80, alongside Andre Snellings. I'm Lance Meadow. You could tweet at us as well. He is at Professor Drizz. That's Professor D-R-Z. I'm at Lance Meadow, one word, last name, M-E-D-O-W. We were talking with Doug Glanville earlier in the program, ESPN MLB analyst. And one of the things that we posed his way was whether or not the Brewers have the weaponry to then apply that against the Dodgers and conquer them in the playoffs. This was his response.
2: Well, they do have the weaponry. They are, first of all, they're better than they were last year. And this is a team that went from the winning, you know, their manager under Pat Murphy got to the NLCS. Then the next year they got to the NLDS. So, you know, and actually vice versa, DS then CS. So they got right to the doorstep of the World Series. Then they ran into the Dodgers and Shohei Ohtani and all that. But all those players that have been on this ride with either Pat Murphy or under Pat Murphy as bench coach under Craig Counsell, they have a ton of playoff experience now. They expect it. They know what to expect. And there's a lot of young players that, like Bryce Durang, that actually are very familiar with this. I think they can take that next step. You know, they're not like laden with superstars and household names, and their one weakness that can get them in the postseason, they don't hit a lot of home runs, and that can be like, that takes away the quick strike. But if they hit a couple in there and they pitch, you know, you're talking about a team that is top five in scoring runs. They're also top five in pitching. They're one in a lot of categories. So on paper, this is a good team, and they're executing in the win column.
1: A very balanced team, as Doug Glanville just laid out. I think actually one of his strongest selling points, Dre, was when he said they don't live and die by the long ball. Because I'm going to use the Yankees, for example, right? Mm-hmm. The Yankees, they always lead the majors, or they lead the AL in home runs. Then they get to the playoffs, they can't swing for the fences if their life depended on it, and they can't make up for it by playing small ball, and it backfires because good pitching will, of course, offset power. So the fact that the Brewers are not relying on that facet, that to me is a very good omen for them to survive a series with the Dodgers.
3: Absolutely. And the other element that I think makes them such a strong postseason team, you know, both Doug and you have alluded to them being strong defensively, but they're actually leading the National League in fewest runs allowed this year. And more importantly, especially compared to last season, Jacob Mizorowski's not human. Like, he's an alien. He's like Victor Wembanyama on the basketball court. Like, he goes out there and does stuff that, like, so I'm old enough to remember when if a pitcher pitched at 100 miles an hour, it wasn't just, like, newsworthy. It was enough to make a movie off of. You know what I'm saying? I remember in Major League, like, Wild Thing could throw it 100 miles per hour on, like, a single pitch, and they would show, like, the gun, you know, like, like they would show the speed gun after he threw it. Like, oh, my gosh, he hit 100. Or even, I think in the sequel, he hit 101. And it was like, oh, my goodness. Man, Mizorowski, when he's trying, lives it like 104. He'll throw 25 pitches of 102 miles per hour or higher in a game, and he can just control it, and he can control a whole game and potentially two or three games in a key series just with his arm talent. And so having that to anchor their pitching staff going into, I don't care who you're playing, even the Dodgers, I feel like if the Dodgers have to potentially beat Mizorowski three times in a given series, that's going to be a tall hill to climb, you know, no matter how much talent they've acquired.
1: Though Mizorowski, as good as he's been, and I'm with you there, Dre, he has not started a postseason game. He has three appearances, but they were all in relief. Mm-hmm. So you just wonder, as good as he's been in the regular season, now that they're going to be turning to him on the bigger stage as a starter, there is a different feel for that. And that's where I think there is still a bit of a separation. Because you mentioned, well, Mizorowski, they can turn to three times. Again, I'll point to, yes, but he hasn't started. Whereas the Dodgers, they got a lot of depth and they have a lot of firepower. And it's such a luxury. They're not going to need all of their starters. Well, I should frame it. They can't throw out all of their guys, because when you have six starters, there's too many arms and not enough games. So that means they can move some of their starters to middle relief, maybe even shutting the door on a game. And all of those guys have experience. And I'm not even including Ohtani. You know, whether it's Scooble, whether it's Snell, whether it's Glasnow, that's a lot of heavy arms that you could turn to. I don't think Milwaukee has the equivalency in terms of track record

0: where he's starting and has a very strong chance to win the Cy Young. So even though he doesn't have the experience, much again, I referenced Victor Wembanyama earlier, much like Wembanyama, when you're that much of a outlier, you at least have the chance to show up and show out in a postseason. And to me, that gives Milwaukee a fighting chance. And then there are other teams in the National League that it's at least intriguing, right? Like the Braves have been on top of their division all season long, and it hasn't really been that long since they won the championship, you know, a few years back. And then the Philadelphia Phillies, they are a team that not only have they kind of caught fire and made themselves competitive, but I look at their pitching staff, and I was listening to the game today. They were pointing out that over the course of the season, they have a losing record, something like 19-37 or something, when one of their top three starters isn't starting. But they have those top three starters that are elite pitchers, and you get into a playoffs and you're in a series, and you can, you know, throw out Chris Sanchez, follow him up with Jesus Luzardo, you know, bring in Zach Wheeler, and all of a sudden, they're a rotation that would be intimidating too. So as much as the Dodgers are the evil empire, I do think there are some other teams in the National League that could give them at least a bit of pause.
1: I think Philly may be the most dangerous team of all of the groupings that you threw out, because I do think they have better balance right now at this stage of the season. And even though they're ferocious with Schwarber and Harper swinging for the fences and taking you deep, I think their pitching alone can keep them in games. Mm-hmm. And that's why I go back to, and I was just looking at the numbers. So the Brewers, Dre, last year had the best run differential in the majors, plus 172.
0: Mm-hmm.
1: No one in the National League was even knocking on that door. Yet they go up against the Dodgers in the NLCS. They scored one run in each of those four games. They scored four total runs in the four-game series. See, that's what concerns me. If the Dodgers have great pitching to neutralize the Brewers' bats, are we going to get a repeat of what happened last season?
0: You know, it's always a possibility. But one thing that Doug pointed out, and we've alluded to it a little bit, is Milwaukee has been there now. They've done their due diligence. They've gone to the playoffs through, you know, three straight seasons. They've advanced a little further each time. And so it shouldn't be as intimidating to face even a team as strong as the Dodgers, because they've been there before. And you hope that that allows them to play their best.
1: Well, while it seems crazy in the majors, especially on the AL side, in terms of no one running away from things, how about college sports right now? Major crossroads. You know, the evidence is when kids want to leave the NBA and go back to college, yeah, something's not exactly lining up. That's coming up on Game Night, ESPN Radio.
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7: Here is our weather in Middle Tennessee.

0: It will be sunny with a high near 90 and light winds shifting to the northwest. Monday brings mostly sunny skies and a high near 89. Showers and thunderstorms are possible late Monday night, with a low around 66. The chance of rain is 30%. 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
4: Don't doubt Cignetti. What's he doing at 6?
5: He doesn't have his Heisman Trophy winner at the helm.
4: So what does he do? Go get one of the best quarterbacks in the portal. And who was Fernando Mendoza that start of last year? Nobody even knew who the hell Fernando Mendoza was.
5: They also weren't ranked 6.
4: They're going to make another run in the CFP. They're a staple right now in college football. Hell, he's got the best record in all of football over the last 2 years at 27-2. I ain't doubting that guy.
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0: This is SportsCenter.
1: Marty Hausberger in his first home game since tearing his right Achilles tendon in October 2024. Browns quarterback Deshaun Watson was met with loud boos today.
2: I think the whole world knows it has nothing to do about the performance. It's a little bit personal than that. So I think that's it's a disrespectful thing. I'm going to keep whatever I feel with me and my family internally on how I feel about that. Just move on.
1: Watson struggled against the Bills, going 5 for 12 for 36 yards and a pick and a 31-7 loss. Shedeur Sanders much better behind center for Cleveland. But Coach Todd Monken said afterwards he'd have to look at the tape before he's ready to name a starter for the season opener. Falcons quarterback Michael Penix Jr. has been cleared to practice fully. The announcement came today from head coach Kevin Stefanski after the Falcons whacked Indianapolis 34-6. Penix had knee surgery last November. Stefanski did not mention whether Penix would play in the team's final preseason game Friday at Miami. Patriots rally to beat the Eagles 24-21 tonight. The Bengals upended the Bears 27-9. And at the two-minute warning, the Bucks lead the Chiefs 16-15. The Phillies are closing in on the Braves with a beatdown of St. Louis tonight on ESPN Radio.
3: Now it's Derek Hill, rolls the first pitch right past the bag at third fair. Down the line, a slow roller. Coming in to score is De La Cruz, and Hill ends up at second base. RBI double. 7-0 Philadelphia.
1: Roxy Bernstein on the call of Philadelphia's 12-3 win. Philly just three games back of Atlanta in the NL East.
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0: collegiate sports landscape is the wild, wild west. Whether it is the transfer portal or eligibility, pick your poison at this point. It is resembling professional sports and then some by the day. And now the legalities all of a sudden are making it even that much more complex. This is Game Night on ESPN Radio, the ESPN app, Sirius XM, Channel 80. Lance Medow, Andre Snelling's with you. It is presented by Progressive Insurance. We take you up till 1 a.m. Eastern, and we want to hear what you have to think about the current structure of this NCAA rule and the impact it's going to have on not just college sports, but professional sports. 888-729-3776, 888-SAY-ESPN. And the rule that I'm referring to is the 5 for 5. It used to be you have 5 years to play 4 seasons. Now they changed it 5 years to play 5 seasons. So just think about all of a sudden players that had left college are saying, wait a minute, you're telling me I've got an additional year of eligibility? The hell with the NBA. The hell with the G League. The hell with the NFL. I want to go back to school. And I'm not talking about Rodney Dangerfield as we check off another film reference or TV reference on this program. 80s. There you go. It's reminiscing here between Lance Medow, Andre Snelling's on Game Night. But in all seriousness, the NCAA got a victory, a temporary victory in court on Friday, because by a 2-1 decision from a panel of the U.S. 10th Circuit Court of Appeals, they halted a judge's order that would have granted thousands of athletes an extra season of eligibility. And to understand more on this front, Michael McCann, Sportico legal analyst, was on Game Night the other day, and he gave a summary of what Friday's ruling means.
1: Yeah, it means that the NCAA's appeal of that injunction, the appeal of that succeeds in that the appellate court has said, look, while we review this, which may take weeks or even months, we are going to postpone that injunction. So effectively, it takes the injunction off the board. So what that means is all these athletes who graduated high school in 2022 and who have played 4 seasons, who thought they were coming back to college, some of them have already signed with pro teams, that's gone. They can no longer rely on that injunction. And instead, they're going to have to sue in state court. And we've seen some people, some players do that, including a judge in Louisiana issued an injunction to allow them, a group of football players, to do so. But it's going to be kind of a mess. It's already been a mess, but this is just going to sort of add to that, where players are going to have to go to state court, most likely. They could also go to federal court, but most likely they're going to go to state court and try to get injunctions and restraining orders there.
0: There are reports, Dre, that there are players currently on an NFL roster, okay, preparing for a preseason game, that are talking to their agents and saying, you know what, there may be more of an incentive to go back to school with the NIL money and so forth and try to make a gazillion dollars or whatever it may be. Can you imagine you're a general manager in the National Football League, you used a draft pick on one of these players, and they come up to your office and say, I know you took me in the 4th round, but I want to go back to college?
2: Yeah, so there are so many different layers to this onion, right? Because you alluded to it, used to be 4 seasons of eligibility in 5 years, but there also used to be, once you've declared for the pros, you can't go back. Like, I don't care how much eligibility you had, you've given up your eligibility once you decide to go to the pros. So there's multiple rulings or rules that are now in question, and I don't really know how we get to the other side of it, because as you know, Michael McCann was pointing out, even once one side or the other gets what seems to be a decisive victory, well, then you can just go to the state courts, or the, you know, then each individual can go in and try to get an exception from the state courts. And so it's no longer a case where, you know, I remember when I was coming along, it was like the NCAA held like this huge hammer, and whatever they said went. It didn't matter. You know, I'm old enough to remember when Prop 48 was a thing, and, you know, Glenn.
0: You're really dating yourself on this show.
2: I
0: but
2: am
0: go
2: really.
0: Ahead.
2: Yeah. Hey, you're the one that just gave a Rodney Dangerfield
0: that's
2: from
0: true,
2: the 80s reference.
0: Like,
3: between that and the coach reference, you guys are on a roll tonight.
2: Yeah, I mean, you know, at least Prop 48 went into the 90s. But, I mean, but the point was back then it felt like the NCAA pretty much could say what they wanted. They were like, this is how it is. Well, starting with all the lawsuits that led to the NIL, now it's the exact opposite. Now it feels like the NCAA keeps saying, I'm putting a line in the sand. And then, you know, habitual line steppers are just stepping right over it. And I don't know what can be done in the short term so that no matter who says what, it's not over, because it can always just go to court to try to get it overturned.
0: The other thing to take into consideration is it's a domino effect, because all of these college programs have incoming freshmen, right? They went through the recruiting class. Now, all of a sudden, if you bring back players that were pursuing the NFL and the NBA and they want to return, do you even have enough spots for the incoming freshmen? And are they going to now lose jobs? Are they going to lose scholarships? See, there's nothing clean about this because it's either going to push the incoming class backwards, or then you can't return no matter how much you want to spin it. Now, interestingly, the Cleveland Browns, they brought in a tight end, undrafted rookie, Daquan Wright, who is represented by well-known sports agent Drew Rosenhaus. He went on the Pat McAfee show, and Rosenhaus was asked whether or not his client is actually going to return to college.
4: I think it's likely to happen as his agent, because we don't currently project him to make the Browns. I wouldn't expect him to be claimed on waivers. He's really low on their depth chart. And I would expect him to be cut on or before August 30th. At that point, his contract is terminated. And the judge in Louisiana has said that at that point, he can sign with a college team. He would have to repay the Browns his signing bonus, apparently, and per diem. But certainly he would make enough money to go back to college where he could afford to do it. It'd be a windfall. And then he could go back in the draft next year when he's healthy.
0: So Rosenhaus referring to, again, tight end Daquan Wright, who went to Virginia Tech and then Ole Miss before he signed with the Cleveland Browns. It's laughable to me, Dre, when Drew Rosenhaus says, well, he's got to pay back the signing bonus, he's got to pay back the per diem, and it's if that never existed, and retroactively, we just shuffle him back to college. Because to your point, the old setup was, once you sign with an agent, once you get thrown into trying out for NBA teams, there is no returning to the old situation. I feel like I'm watching and living through a Marvel movie with the time element in play, and we're going backwards instead of moving these players forward towards their professional pursuits.
2: Yeah, it's fascinating to me because, you know, we keep aging ourselves talking about things from the 80s and 90s, but in the 90s, I was an NCAA athlete, right? And I ran track for Georgia Tech. I had used 4 years of outdoor eligibility by the time I graduated Tech, but I'd only used 3 years of indoor. And one of my outdoor seasons, I was walking on, I had only run in a few meets. So when I went to the University of Michigan for grad school, I was like, well, I want to walk onto the track team there. And I did. I ran an indoor season for Michigan, but they couldn't get me another season of outdoor. I would have loved to have a fifth season, you know, to be able to run. You know, I was never an Olympic caliber athlete, but it was an Olympic year. And, you know, I was looking at, well, if my PR comes down another 0.4 seconds, I could provisionally qualify for the Olympic trials. And, you know, like, there were all these dreams that, you know, any college athlete has. But the complicating factor of these being guys that are trying to have professional dreams and the NIL being there at the college level, yeah, if you don't have a guaranteed slot, this guy Daquan Wright, he wasn't drafted anyway, and as his agent was saying, he's probably not going to make the team. So if you give him the golden parachute that, well, you can go back to college where you could be a star again, potentially try to get yourself better positioned for the draft, maybe make some NIL money, like, who wouldn't take that option?
0: It's insanity to me, though. I agree. I would take that option in a heartbeat, because now you're lowering the risk of going to the next level and not having a roster spot. You can then come back, dominate, to your point, help your draft stock and so forth. The other element that's in play here is we used to hear the term a redshirt year. Well, if you've got 5 years for five seasons, coaches have no reason to hide and store players anymore, because they know that, well, if they've got four more years after this season, we can just throw them to the wolves as freshmen, and we don't have to worry about just bringing them along slowly until they mature into sophomores. So this is changing the dynamics of college sports from every single angle. And an opportunity for you to weigh in here moving forward as we take you up till 1 a.m. Eastern at 888-729-3776, 888-SAY-ESPN. Do you look at this as a pro, or do you look at it as a con in terms of opening the door for players that were appearing to enter the NFL and the NBA heading back to college? 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Speaking of the pros, the Cincinnati Bengals are making it very clear it is Super Bowl or bust this season. Fair label? I know Andre Snellings is going to weigh in on that coming up on game night.
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0: The Cincinnati Bengals have had their fair share of ups and downs since they drafted Joe Burrow. He's also dealt with numerous injuries, but when you look at the makeup of the roster in the jungle, this could be a special season, given this may be the most balanced Bengals team we've seen since the Burrow era began. They've got defensive playmakers on all three levels, and that makes them very appealing. Plus, guys by the name of Mike Tomlin and John Harbaugh are no longer in the AFC North. As we welcome you back to game night here on ESPN Radio, the ESPN app. You can also turn to Sirius XM Channel 80. Lance Meadow, Andre Snelling's with you. We are riding this train all the way till 1 a.m. Eastern. And the reason why the Bengals have been stealing some headlines is Joe Burrow, very opinionated in recent days about the outlook for this team and whether or not they can get back to the Super Bowl where they were a few years ago and lost to the Rams. Well, this is what Burrow told reporters when he dug a little bit deep and tried to bring out the soothsayer in him. Take a listen.
1: I'm trying to put it out into the world. I'm trying to manifest it. I'm trying to show our guys the urgency that I have and that I want us to have as an organization to go and make it happen. You can keep pushing it down the road, or you can talk about it now and say this is the year. And you know, I'm tired of saying next year, next year, next year. This is it. Your life is too short to keep pushing things down the road, and I'm trying to instill some urgency and some intensity in everybody to go and be great every day and try to go make it happen.
0: Well, nobody ever has to make an excuse for having the desire to win, Dre. Mm-hmm. And you know Joe Burrow has that in him. Plus, I think it was evident, and I love this, and I will continue to commend him for it. He had no reason to return last season from injury. Bengals were out of it. I mean, there wasn't really much of an incentive, and a lot of people questioned, why is Burrow coming back? Just rest up, recover for the offseason. And he flat out said, if my guys are going to sacrifice on a weekly basis, then I'm certainly going to join them. And I loved every second of what he said, and he backed it up. So I don't question his desire. I think, though, this to me is a product of he has taken his beating. He played in 10 games as a rookie, 10 games at 23, 8 in 25. He understands he's not guaranteed a 16 to 17 game slate. So from that perspective, that's why I think there is this heightened sense of urgency.
2: Yeah, and also you have to think about, for Burrow and specifically, his career path, right? He turned in arguably the greatest season in college football history as a senior, right? Like he at least put his name and the LSU Tigers team on the short list of greatest season for a player and a team in college football history. Then his rookie season with the Bengals, he gets hurt. But his second season, they go to the Super Bowl. And this is the Bengals, right? You know, I've been a Bengals fan my whole life, but there's a reason why the Bengals were picking number one when they took Joe Burrow, and there was a long history of kind of franchise futility. Well, in year two, his first full season in the NFL, he takes them to the Super Bowl, and it's like a play away from winning. The next year, they go back to the conference finals, again against Patrick Mahomes, who they had defeated the season before to get to the Super Bowl, and it's a one-play finish for going back to the Super Bowl. So in that 4-year span, the three full seasons he had, Burrow is used to winning at each level, even with the Bengals. And then the next three seasons, the Bengals don't get to the playoffs. He's hurt significant portions of two of those seasons. Even the one season he plays, like he played MVP level, but the defense was really bad and the team just wasn't winning. So I can understand why he's A, got some frustration, but B is like, dude, I don't do this. You know, I win. You know, my teams win. And I think some of that passion is coming out. Also, the Bengals made a lot of moves this offseason. And so he's really looking at this situation and he's like, you know, if I and the main players on this team stay healthy, we should have everything that we need to be able to win and get back deep into the playoffs. And I think that's what he's expressing. Not so much like, oh, this is a frustration. He said, I'm manifesting. He's saying, we're good enough, now we have to actually do it.
0: And the reason why I think he is looking at the entire roster and saying they're good enough is because how can he not love what's on the opposite side of the ball from him? They brought in, as you were hitting on, Dexter Lawrence in a trade with the New York Giants. They added Boye Mafe from the Super Bowl defending Seattle Seahawks. And then you look at Brian Cook in the secondary at the safety position. All right, Jonathan Allen is a veteran, but that's a nice addition next to Dexter Lawrence. The point is, you've got playmakers. You have guys that get after the quarterback, stop the run, take the ball away. How many years have we seen Joe Burrow control the offensive reins, and he says to himself, if we don't score 37 points a game, we're not walking away with a W. He probably has said that year in and year out since they made it to the Super Bowl. So I can understand why he is thinking this could be the year. Now, Mike Golic Jr., host of the Golics, he pointed out that he believes Burrow's actually sending a message to the front office.
3: I think he's talking to the front office and the organization that have been historically under fire for being mediocre and for not doing the things necessary to support the great players they've had both present and past. And that's the way I think a lot of other people read that yesterday, which was interesting to me. This idea that Joe Burrow is sending an edict to the organization and saying, hey, we need to put our chips in the table and win this year, or I will go do it somewhere else.
0: Well, but the bottom line is they already made these aggressive moves, Dre.
2: Yeah.
0: So I don't see how he's sending a message. If anything, they already listened to what he was thinking following the disappointment of recent history.
2: Yeah, I would agree with that. You know, the timing of this interview, it wasn't timed to be a, hey, I'm trying to set fire under my front office, because it came at the end of the offseason when the team is as preparing as they are constituted for the season. And so, you know, another of our analysts, Swagoo, who went to LSU himself, he mentioned, you know, Marcus Spears. he also went to LSU, and he also spoke on this, and his sentiment was kind of more along the lines of what you were pointing out, that, you know, there have been times that Burrow has turned up the heat on the front office to get moves made. And the front office has made those moves. You know, when the wide receivers, you know, well, when Burrow wanted a contract, they got the contract. When, you know, Jamar Chase and T. Higgins needed new deals, Burrow turned up the heat. The Bengals brought him back. You know, like at each step, what Burrow says he wants, the Bengals have done it. And this offseason, as you alluded to, was all about trying to fix the defense, and they made the moves. We have to see how it plays out. But in the preseason so far, the returns are good. The defense has actually looked better in the practices, the inner squad practices, than the offense has. And so, you know, I agree with you that this wasn't Joe Burrow saying, hey, you know, front office, y'all better make a move or else. They made the moves. Now I feel like it was Burrow kind of speaking to himself and his teammates, like, hey, we've got everything we need now. Now we better win. You know, I don't want to be back here talking about next year. We've got what we need right now. Now we need to go win.
0: Everybody loves to play psychiatrist when it comes to overanalyzing what a player says before the season starts. But I think you hit it right on the nose, Dre. I think this is a player that actually feels confident about the state of his roster. He feels good about the outlook of his team. And all he's doing is he's voicing, there are high expectations in Cincy, and we expect to deliver. I also think he's looking at, there is so much change in the division.
2: Yeah.
0: The Bengals are the only team that retained their head coach, believe it or not.
2: Yeah.
0: Okay? Everybody else went in a different direction. Of course you should feel confident, given the circumstances. How about the Las Vegas Raiders? Are they more confident with Kirk Cousins or Mendoza? To be or not to be a rookie or a vet. That's coming up on Game Night.
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15: Sanders, 9 of 11, 74 yards and a touchdown and a pick. Watson, though, 5 of 12 for just 36 yards and an interception. He was booed by the Cleveland fans who haven't seen him at home since 2024. Watson called the booing disrespectful and personal. Rams coach Sean McVay happy about his team's effort today, and why wouldn't he be? L.A. pounded New Orleans 34-0.
16: Rattler drops back, looks left, throws left. It is intercepted! The Rams going the other way at the 20, the 30, the 40. It's Alex Cook. He's going to go all the way. Touchdown Rams! A 100-yard interception for a touchdown!
15: So 710 ESPN LA's George Sedano with the action. Cincinnati's J.J. Bladé hit for the cycle tonight against Arizona. And Tarek Skubal got his first win as a Dodger in LA's 4-3 victory over the Pirates. Kyle Schwarber hit his MLB-leading 38th homer of the season. The Phillies extending their winning streak to 8 games with a 12-3 rout of the Cardinals on ESPN Radio tonight. That win coupled with Atlanta's 4-1 loss to the Brewers has Philadelphia just 3 games back of the Braves in the National League East.
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0: Saturday, August 22nd, 2026. 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
1: Mendoza, play fake, and he throws one over the middle. 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
6: Halfway home on this Saturday night. Two of the books, two more to toy with. As we enter the 11 p.m. Eastern hour. And what better to put front and center than the Raiders starting quarterback battle with the two contenders, Kirk Cousins in one corner, and then Fernando Mendoza in the other. It is the number one overall pick against the polished veteran who actually was with Clint Kubiak, the new head coach of the Raiders in Minnesota. Kubiak was Cousins' QB coach and then his offensive coordinator. So there is familiarity, and it's understandable why Kirk was brought into the fold, but the itchiness in the NFL is let's automatically put the rookie out there so we can get immediate results as opposed to playing the waiting game. We are here on Game Night, ESPN Radio, the ESPN app, Sirius XM, Channel 80. It is presented by Progressive Insurance, as that highlight was courtesy of Sports Radio 610. And this is a debate going on in Vegas as well as really across the NFL. But we've been doing it year in and year out. It's an annual tradition. As Lance Meadow and Andre Snelling's with you here, Dre, the fact that every time a team high in the draft selects a quarterback, you always debate, is it too soon to get him out there, or do you have a quality veteran quarterback, and what's the harm in allowing him to watch? And I would argue the Raiders are in a division where you got the Denver Broncos, you have the Kansas City Chiefs, and you got the Los Angeles Chargers. Could the Raiders make some noise? Of course. The NFL is full of parity. But I think, much like we were talking about the Cleveland Browns earlier, the expectations are low. So what is the harm in letting Kirk start the season? And then if you want to put Mendoza in halfway, fine. If he sits for a year, I would have no problem with that either.
7: Yeah, no, I agree with that. I think that, you know, as you did earlier when we were talking to Bill Barnwell, you can make a list of quarterbacks who have gone on to have very quality careers, right? They got to start off sitting behind a veteran for a full year, sometimes more than a full year when you talk about the Aaron Rodgers of the world. But, you know, Patrick Mahomes comes in behind Alex Smith, and they're able to learn not just the playbook, but the NFL, and learn the team and how to lead without having the pressure of doing it in front of everyone with all the expectations on. And when it's a situation like the Raiders, where Kirk Cousins is actually a starting caliber NFL quarterback right now, while the team is, to your point, probably not looking to contend, why not let him come out and lead the way while Mendoza is able to do some watching? Because here's the thing. Once they go to Mendoza, they can't then go back to Cousins, right? You know, outside of injury, there you don't want it to be a case where you're in week seven and your rookie is struggling and you're like, okay, well, let's go to the veteran to settle it down. No, it'd be much better to go the other direction, where the veteran holds on till either the full season's over or till there's a reason that the rookie has just made it. You know, they have to get him on the field. But I don't really see a reason to hurry him out there.
6: Too many teams screw up quarterbacks religiously. And the way that they screw them up is twofold. Number one, they throw them in too soon because the fans are calling for it, or they're worried about, well, the rookie contract's going to expire sooner rather than later. We need to know whether or not to pick up the fifth-year option, so let's get them out on the field. And then the second thing they do, which is terrible, is they change the offense every year. They bring in new offensive coordinator after new OC, and they do the same thing with the head coach. And the Raiders Rangers have been guilty of all of that, Dre. Yeah. Now, finally, they brought in Clint Kubiak, who has paid his dues. His father played in the NFL as a quarterback, a well-respected coach at Gary Kubiak. He's developed a lot of quarterbacks. I think Clint has the background to do the right thing for Mendoza. You just wonder the pressure around him. Will that give him the freedom and flexibility to actually make the right decision? Now, here's another element in play with respect to whether or not you should start Mendoza day one. Rich Eisen, host of the Rich Eisen Show, points to the toughness of the early part of the Raiders' schedule.
8: Why should he start? You look at the Raiders' schedule. Home for Kansas City, at New England, home for Buffalo, home for the Rams. Why would you put your new, bright, shiny future, the franchise quarterback, in that harm's way behind an offensive line that might not be able to protect him?
6: And I think that is a valuable point as well. Just to spell it out, to provide a little bit more context to what Rich was talking about. First four games, Dolphins, Chargers, Saints, Chiefs, and then the Patriots and the Bills to take us at least into mid-October before that Rams game comes in. Those are a lot of high-quality defenses, at least on paper. But I don't need the schedule again. I just think if you didn't have the veteran quarterback there and Kirk Cousins, I could understand. Okay, Mendoza's your best option. But you went out and you signed Kirk because he knows the scheme you're running and you have a history with him. So you actually, you have a convenient excuse, Dre, built in to not even turn to Mendoza because of the planning you put forth in the weeks upon weeks leading into the draft as well as free agency.
7: Absolutely. And we've talked a lot on this show today about the situation in Cleveland with the Browns, but it's different. In both cases, you have a veteran and a young quarterback. But in the Browns' case, they don't know for sure whether they have their quarterback of the future on their roster. And so, you know, Deshaun Watson, he's a veteran, but he's an incumbent veteran that's, you know, he's been there for a while and has not lived up to the level that they want to, you know, their team to be at. And then they've got the young guy in Shedeur Sanders, who's a second year player, but you know, they still don't have a sense whether they need to go out and draft a quarterback next year. And so to me, it makes the most sense for the Browns to start the young guy, let him, you know, show what he can do to see whether they need to go get another quarterback next year. That's not the case with the Raiders. They know Mendoza is the future. He's going to be the future. The question is, does the future have to start right now? And when you look at the whole team and the whole situation, and as you've laid out, they brought in Kirk Cousins this offseason knowing that Mendoza was going to be there. So it's like they brought him in to be the guy that blazes the trail for Mendoza, so to speak. So I don't see why they don't just do that. Let you know, Kirk Cousins be what they brought him in to be. Let Mendoza learn so that when he's good and ready, that's when you let him go out there and be the starter.
6: It's more of a reason to protect your asset, which is what you're talking about, since you have a better handle on Mendoza is going to be your future. Shedeur Sanders, the jury is still out. I would also point out Watson does not have a track record with Todd Monken running his offense. So that's another huge separator between both of these scenarios, making it a lot more attractive for the Raiders to just follow the plan with Kirk Cousins. But if you just look at NFL history, I have a chart that I bring up always when this conversation comes up on any show I'm hosting. And I want to read you, Dre, some of the quarterbacks that sat 2 to 4 years before they even sniffed a starting regular job. Carson Palmer didn't get in until year two. You referenced this quarterback earlier, Patrick Mahomes, okay? He got in week 17 in his first season. That was only because Alex Smith and the Chiefs already wrapped up a playoff spot. If they needed to play in that game, Mahomes was not touching the field. Drew Brees, also year two. Tom Brady, by the way, year two. Year three, Philip Rivers, Chad Pennington, Tony Romo. Year four, Aaron Rodgers, Kirk Cousins. Matt Schaub, who had a lengthy career with the Texans to start. He was with the Falcons, though, before that. Matt Cassel, Jimmy Garoppolo. I'm not throwing out Joe Schmo, who had a cup of coffee in the NFL. I'm throwing out quarterbacks that led franchises for several years and also helped them have success and make the playoffs. So clearly, there is a system in place when teams preach patience that it works. I would hope the fact that Clint Kubiak has a father that coached in the NFL, has seen it firsthand, that he will not be influenced by these other urgent factors.
7: Yeah, I mean, there are all types of truisms that go around with coaches. Like, if you're coaching based on what the fans are telling you, then you're not going to be coaching for long. And so, you know, yes, the fans, I'm sure, want to see the shiny new toy with the Heisman Trophy winner. He's going to be the future, but the future doesn't have to start now. And I think, to your point, If the Raiders handle this in the what I would see as the most intelligent way, I think that they will go with the veteran to start this season.
6: In fear of dating ourselves once again on this program, I believe it was Marv Levy, who is still going strong as he reaches the century mark, the Buffalo Bills head coach who led the franchise to four straight Super Bowls. I believe I'm correct. We'll maybe look it up during the break, but he said, you start listening to the fans, you're going to be sitting right next to them sooner rather than later, right? That was the gist of his commentary, and I think that pretty much sums up and complements what you were hitting on. Well, everybody right now is listening to everybody underneath the sun when it comes to how the NCAA should implement rules and the future of college sports. So Dre and I are not going to hesitate throwing our names into the hat in terms of whether or not we have solutions to fix the problems at the center that are rotting college sports as we speak. That's right here on Game Night, ESPN Radio, and the all-new ESPN app.
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9: The disrespect is at an all-time high when it comes to Patrick Mahomes. 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

0: but where there was a huge separator between how college sports is run versus professional sports. Now, it is easy to say the lines, they're not even blurry. They're non-existent between both of these forums, especially in the wake of this new 5-for-5 rule where you have 5 years to play 5 seasons, and players that are with NFL teams, NBA teams, are now second-guessing whether or not they even want to stay pro. That is where we are currently on the collegiate landscape. This is Game Night, ESPN Radio, the ESPN app, Sirius XM Channel 80. He is Andre Snellings. I'm Lance Meadow. It is presented by Progressive Insurance. Earlier in the show, we were talking about this under the framework of the problems. Now, how do we fix this issue? The solutions. Well, Michael McCann, who we heard from also earlier in the program, Sportico legal analyst, was on Game Night the other day. And this is what he laid out needs to happen to stop all of these messy lawsuits.
1: One option is Congress does something, but there's very little confidence that that's going to happen. They've been talking about this for 6 years, and they get a lot of media attention. They have press conferences, but nothing actually passes. Maybe eventually they do something. They look at this to say, let's at least pass something on eligibility, not other stuff. I think the issue with Congress is that they're taking on a whole bunch of things at once with college sports. If I were them, if I were a member of Congress, I would try to find something narrow, something small that just addresses eligibility and the transfer portal. And that, to me, is a much better route than these more ambitious legislative agendas that seem to run into a lot of resistance when a vote is approaching. There's that possibility. And then the other possibility is that one of these cases gets to the Supreme Court, and the U.S. Supreme Court issues a ruling that says, in so many words, the NCAA can set these eligibility rules and they're reasonable. That's one possibility. The other is that college athletes become employees and they unionize. They collectively bargain eligibility rules. Then, like in pro sports, those eligibility rules are no longer subject to antitrust law because they would be bargained with the union. But all of the things I just mentioned, none of those things are happening tomorrow,
2: right,
1: or next week. Or next year even, right? So expect what we see now to continue.
0: Which makes it even further complicated and messy. And when he involves Congress in the equation, then you also wonder, well, this is a product of the NCAA not getting ahead on these issues and preventing it from all of a sudden blowing up to where the politicians and the legal ramifications that are coming into play have all of a sudden lured in. So the NCAA is to blame for, I think, not being organized enough to anticipate, Dre, that we were getting to this stage.
3: Yeah, I mean, so when he was laying out the different scenarios, I think that the scenarios that rely on Congress or the Supreme Court to make the decisions on an individual case basis is moving in the wrong direction, because, you know, there are myriad cases. And today we're talking about this 5-for-5. Before, they might have been talking, you know, they talked about NIL. And then you talk about the transfer portal and what rules will govern that. There are just too many different elements that make up the landscape of NCAA sports to rely on a government body to rule on each of them individually. But I think that last that he mentioned about potentially unionizing the players, formalizing that they're employees, and then having a collective bargaining agreement, I don't know, like, the path to getting there will be difficult, but I think that's the only path that to me makes sense for getting a long-term solution, because it's a path that should, once they figure out the logistics of how to do it, provide a structure where all of the different elements, all of the different rules can be bargained upon. And then if one side or the other doesn't like one particular thing, well, they've already bargained for it. And then it becomes a law that you can't just easily go and get a judge to give an injunction and overturn everything that the other side is doing.
0: There's a big difference between being proactive and reactive. And the NCAA is guilty of being too reactive and non-existent on the proactive side of things. And what you were hitting on, the problem that I have seen is that the NCAA basically let the states dictate this whole NIL conversation, right? Because every state had a different law, and schools are all across the country. If the NCAA would have taken the bull by the horns and nationalized some of these parameters, that could have at least gotten in the way of some of the issues. And it's no different than this 5-for-5 rule. Why even open up Pandora's box? Why are they even going there, Dre? I understand COVID made things a bit complicated.

0: NIL debate in the court cases because, and there was, don't get me wrong, to me, there was legitimate reason why in this multi-billion dollar industry built on college athletes, it didn't make sense for the players not to be able to, you know, acquire a reasonable portion of the proceeds because they were the ones generating it. But the process of going to the court system and the court system ruling for the players, it completely changed everything. The NCAA still wanted, when new situations arose, to be able to rule by fiat. But the players, now they knew. They knew they could go to court, and whether it's state court, federal court, they could go and win these cases. So what the NCAA said, this is the rule, the players could say, no, it's not. And that's happened repeatedly over the last decade to the point where it's almost cartoonish. And so, you know, why did the NCAA try to do this 5-for-5 thing? It was them trying to answer what they saw as a previous problem. And as you pointed out, maybe that problem would have gone away anyway, but maybe it wouldn't have, because the current athletes would be able to say, well, during COVID, they were getting extra years of eligibility. I deserve one too. And if they could find a judge that agreed with them, then the NCAA would be in an even bigger picture.
1: And that's why you see all of these lawsuits, because they're just jumping from judge to judge until they get the answer they want. But the other laughable component of all of this, and I've said this for years, college is synonymous with higher education, the last time I checked, Dre, okay? And no one ever brings that into the conversation. They all want to come back from an athletic standpoint. What about the academic requirements? Is anybody taking that into consideration as to whether or not they're prioritizing an extra major or a minor and actually using that level of education to their advantage so that when they don't make the NBA or the NFL, they set themselves up nicely?
0: Yeah, I mean, for years, the term student athlete was ironic, for especially in the basketball and football, where they were trying to make it to the NFLs. These are athlete students, and for better or worse, they need to address that moving forward, because the old way is just not going to work anymore.
1: The Indiana Fever trying to lock up home court advantage in the WNBA playoffs. Well, they just hit a New York side speed bump in that pursuit. That's coming up on ESPN Radio.
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1: Here is our weather in Middle Tennessee. Sunday will be sunny with a high near 90 and light winds shifting to the northwest. Monday brings mostly sunny skies and a high near 89. Showers and thunderstorms are possible late Monday night, with a low around 66. The chance of rain is 30%. From the Game Nashville Sports Network, I'm Waylon Smithers.
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2: 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He would rush for 15,000 yards against Derrick Henry's schedule from back in high school. Like, I have never been higher on a high school football recruit than I am DGG. Mark it down, fellas, and we can play this at some point. Tennessee will win the SEC in one of his 3 years. I don't know which one. They're going to win a conference title, and it's going to be because of that dude.
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4: 27-9. Baseball. Philadelphia's Kyle Schwarber remains on top.
5: Now it's Kyle Schwarber and the Ephus. And Schwarber belts one deep to right field. 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Home run! Major league leading 38 for Kyle Schwarber. 12-2 Phillies.
4: Roxy Bernstein on ESPN Radio. Philly wins 12-3 over the Cardinals for their eighth straight victory. Earlier, Atlanta lost 4-1 to Milwaukee, so the Phillies trail Atlanta in the NL East by just three games. J.J. Bleda hit for the cycle in Cincinnati's 11-5 victory over Arizona. Tarek Skubal wins his first game as a Dodger. L.A. beats the Pirates 4-3. Skubal struck out 11 in 7 innings.
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7: And now it's Beavis. 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
8: Call courtesy of Prime Video as the New York Liberty knocked off the Indiana Fever 109-102 in Brooklyn earlier tonight. And as a result, the Fever, they were in the fourth spot. They are now on the outside of the top four spots, pending the result of the Atlanta Dream game against Phoenix, which is going on as we speak, as the race for home court advantage in the first round of the WNBA playoffs ensues. And Indiana certainly looking to flip the script and make a deep run, but they had a bit of a setback tonight during the course of the regular season. This is game night here on ESPN Radio, the ESPN app, Sirius XM Channel 80. Lance Meadow, Andre Snelling's with you. We take you up till 1 a.m. Eastern. And to get more into this WNBA postseason race and the outlook for the Fever, we bring in Eddie White, Indiana Fever insider, with us here on game night. Eddie, you got Lance and Dre. Appreciate the time. You look at the box score of the game against the Liberty, and you see three 20-plus point scorers for Indiana, Aaliyah Boston, Kelsey Mitchell, and Caitlin Clark. And even if you didn't watch a minute of this game, I think most would say, well, wouldn't that equate to an Indiana win? It unfortunately did not. How much has this been a bit of a microcosm? You think of the Fever season that at times they get the balance scoring where they're top-heavy, but it's still not enough to get the job done.
9: Well, there were parts of it that remind me of many of the games this year where Fever would obviously score 100 points and lose a game. And, you know, they're the highest scoring team in the league, but they also, you know, struggle to contain at times the other team. I think if you looked at they always say, you look at a box score, doesn't tell the story, right? Well, if you looked at this one, if you look closely, it did. I mean, both teams shot well from the field. What, Fever shot 57%. New York, they shot 58. Then in a three-point, Indiana shot 42. Liberty shot 41. But here's the deal. Free throw shooting. And how important? It doesn't matter what league. It can be an eighth-grade league out on Long Island. It doesn't matter. The Liberty go 24 of 29, 83%. Indiana, 11 of 22, 50%. That's your ball game.
10: So, other than the defense, right, what do you think is the biggest hurdle that this team still has to overcome if they want to win a title? Or is it if they fix the defense, then they have everything else they need?
9: Well, to be honest, you talk about the playoffs coming in, and they're going to be wild. I think Minnesota, and I love Golden State. I really do. Great respect for them. But I think Minnesota's in another league by themselves. But then you have those I call them the defending champion teams. The one that beat Indiana tonight. And, oh, yeah, there's that team out in Las Vegas. And then there's the teams that can catch fire. I mean, we've seen it. You know, the Fever have been winning some games. It's because the big three have been playing well. Timpson's been playing well. And the defense doesn't have to be great. The defense has to be average. And if you can score a lot of points and shoot well and play decent defense, they can win a series or two. Maybe they can win the whole thing. But they're flawed, like a lot of teams are. That is a problem. There's been a problem since day one. They continue to work on it. There's some games where they're better than other games. But when you have a night like tonight, where so many times during that game tonight, you really thought, you know, the Liberty were up by 15 or 17. You look up, they're only up 8. And then, you know, Indiana had a chance to win at the end, but some turnovers, some missed free throws again. And, you know, here's the sad thing is they've now lost 2 in a row. They've lost to Dallas and New York. And these were probably the two most important games on this crazy road trip they've been in, where they went south and then east and north and west. They're going all over the joint. You know, with Dallas, now Dallas holds the tiebreaker with the Fever 2-1. And with New York, it's 2-2. And so that doesn't guarantee the tiebreaker win. The tiebreaker is a record against teams over 500. So they could be talking about playing on the road in the playoffs against a team, and of all of them, may match up the worst for Indiana, and that's Atlanta.
8: Well, let's expand a little bit on that as we're talking with Eddie White, Indiana Fever insider. You look at their records this season, Eddie. They're 13-6 at home. They just dropped to now 11-8 on the road. How much of a differential have you seen between home and road this season? And with that being said, then how critical is home court advantage for the Fever against anyone in the first round?
9: Well, let's be honest. The Fever are the combination of the Dodgers, the Yankees, Real Madrid. They're America's team. I mean, they're the only team that's – they're like Notre Dame. Every game's on national television. You heard it tonight. There are more Fever fans on the road than any other team that plays in the WNBA. So with that being said, you'd think maybe the road games would be a touch easier – for Indiana, but Indiana, again, like the Yankees, like Notre Dame, like the Dodgers, they get everybody's best shot. Everybody wants to beat the Fever. So when they come home to Gainbridge Fieldhouse, yeah, they're a different team. They're a better team at home. But on the road, if the big three are clicking, and when they're clicking, I don't think there's a team in the league that can beat them. But they have to be clicking. And again, the defense just has to be decent. If that happens, the Fever can beat anybody in the league. But a night like tonight, where they can't throw it in the Long Island Sound to make a free throw, anybody can beat them.
10: Okay, I want to talk a little bit about Kelsey Mitchell. Her game is, in my opinion, ridiculous. And when earlier this season they were talking to Olivia Miles about her toughest matchups, she says, when we're facing the Fever, I'm worried about Kelsey Mitchell. The other day, I saw Candace Parker doing her podcast with Fever star Aaliyah Boston, and Candace was giving her MVP favorites, and Aaliyah jumped in and said, and Kelsey Mitchell. And Candace was like, wait, dang, give me a chance. I was about to say that. But outside of the players, Kelsey doesn't get as much attention, as many headlines as to me I think she should. Why do you think that is, and does she even care?
9: The most important question is the one you said at the end. Does she care? She doesn't. Okay. And if you know the lady, she's been in our market for 9 years. Before that, she played down the road at Ohio State. She's one of the most prolific scorers. If you Google the list of top NCAA women's scorers, you don't have to go long to see Kelsey Mitchell. I believe she's three all-time NCAA women's scorers. She was a scoring machine with the Buckeyes at Ohio State. She came to Indiana, and, you know, the Fever had a record there with Tamika Catchings where they had gone to the playoffs like 8 million years in a row. And then they hit a roadblock, and they weren't good. And they were playing in three different buildings because they were redoing the field house. And unfortunately, that was Kelsey's first couple of years. She scored points, a lot of points, but not a real lot. But she was the best player on some crappy teams. But she came to work every day playing hard. And the Kelsey Mitchell that America is seeing now was the Kelsey Mitchell that Fever fans, and more importantly, Fever management and players saw. You know, she's like Tamika Catchings in this respect. The first person in the gym every day was Tamika Catchings. The last person in the gym to leave is Tamika Catchings. It's now Kelsey Mitchell. And she's had the work ethic. Everybody knows that she's getting her doctorate in the offseason. She's a remarkable and extraordinary young woman. And she is, you know, as the kids say, a baller. I mean, she's fast. You heard the USA coach tonight doing the game color saying, I think she's the best guard in the league. Well, she's not on the team USA. Maybe she should be, but she doesn't care. She wants to win. That's the way her dad raised her. Her dad was her coach. She lost him a year or so ago, and she is committed to fulfilling a promise that she made to him that she would be the best basketball player in the world. You can't match her speed. You can't match her toughness. She gets smacked in the head more than Tyson did in the 80s, and she gets right back up and is looking for more and continues to score points. She is if Caitlin Clark is maybe the heart of the team, Kelsey Mitchell is the soul of the team. And the best thing is, they get along, they love each other, and I think they know they make each other better. And you talk about a dynamic duo. This ain't Batman and Robin. This is Superman and Batman.
8: Well, Eddie, the last question I want to leave you with, though, could she handle an eighth-grade league in Nassau County or Suffolk County on Long Island? How would you assess that scenario as we bring back your Long Island references here full circle?
9: Hey, she's so good, she would star in the Poconos. She would be great in Wilkes-Barre, Scranton, and Honesdale, and all the way through Pennsylvania. She could take over the – I mean, I'm so glad you asked about her because she's so unsung. She's so quiet. You know, they have these – the NBA has them, too. They have those fashion things. You know, the players walk in before the game, and the NBA guys are all glammed up, and the WNBA ladies are all glammed up, and that's a – Kelsey walks in. She's wearing a sweat top, sweatpants, bada bing, bada boom. And I'm so glad Tyrese Halliburton, who's just such a favorite to Knicks fans, Halliburton got her to deal with Puma, brought her into the Puma family, and she's now a Puma cat, and she's ready to go. And let me say this. They are so fun to watch. I mean, if you could go see Hamilton, you could go see a play on Broadway, but the best ticket tonight in New York was that one, because you're going to see a show, and both teams put on a great show. And that Liberty team, let me tell you something, they are going to – can you imagine? The ratings are through the roof for the WNBA. Can you imagine if two of the first-round matchups are New York and Vegas and Atlanta and Indiana? Holy – I know the NFL's starting, but that is must-see TV.
8: Well, leave it to Eddie White to put the WNBA front and center. If those storylines are not intriguing, I don't know what will be. He is the Indiana Fever insider. Eddie, greatly appreciate the time and the insight, and look forward to talking down the road. Thanks so much.
9: Be good. God bless you.
8: You got it. Our pleasure. Little Long Island, some Mike Tyson in the mix. I mean, we got plenty of parallels in terms of Kelsey Mitchell and her toughness and what she will bring to the Fever as they hope to take what they've shown flash-wise in the regular season and apply that to the playoffs. Well, the Cleveland Cavaliers, they thought maybe they'd get a little bit further in the postseason, so they tweaked the roster. Is it enough to be knocking on the door of the NBA Finals. We'll examine that here on Game Night, ESPN Radio, and the all-new ESPN app.
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8: Knicks, and that quickly ended. So Cleveland, one of the teams this offseason that said, we're not going to stay put. We are going to make some notable changes to see whether or not we could get back into the hunt and be the team to beat in the East, if not the NBA, for 2026-27. And they have been very active over the last few days, locking up their own and acquiring another weapon to add to the depth chart. This is Game Night on ESPN Radio, the ESPN app, Sirius XM Channel 80, Lance Meadow alongside Andre Snellings, presented by Progressive Insurance. The Cavs did two things over the last few days. First of all, they signed James Harden to a new 3-year, $97 million deal. So that is going to keep Harden in place with the core for Kenny Atkinson's team. And then, I don't want to say this was a below-the-radar move, Dre, but they were part of a multi-team trade, and they wound up getting Peyton Watson from the Denver Nuggets, who is a really nice addition to what they already have, especially when you're talking about length and size, because this is a team that still has Jared Allen and Evan Mobley. So you're now adding Watson in, who could play the small forward, and I think you can never have enough big men who can help rebound, block shots, and also ignite the fast break. So I think there's better quality depth on this Cavs team. I don't know if I'm sold that they're now going to skyrocket to the top of the standings, but I do think they've got a little bit more punch to their roster.
10: You know, I think I am sold. And I think I was already, because so coming out of the season and out of the playoffs, I was one that in the playoffs, I was shocked that the Cavs weren't better, because not so much, a lot of the attention was on James Harden and how he didn't have a history of playing well in the playoffs, but Donovan Mitchell did. Donovan Mitchell has always played well in the playoffs, in my opinion, until this year. And I felt like if he played the level, that they could have been much more competitive even against the Knicks than they were. And when I look at the Cavs, yes, this year they won 52 games and they were the four seed in the East. I think they easily could have won 55-ish games. It was an open secret, if it was a secret at all. It was widely reported that they were trying to avoid having to potentially face the Boston Celtics in the second round of the playoffs. So they weren't necessarily trying to win games down the stretch. So I think that they really were probably a 55-ish win team this year. But they won 64 games the year before. And I think that the biggest difference was that Darius Garland, their point guard going into last season, was hurt to start the season, and the team got off to a really bad start. So all of that said, you know, them bringing back James Harden and, you know, Donovan Mitchell, who, congratulations, he just got married to Coco Jones, which is the greatest offseason prize I think that anybody in the NBA can celebrate. And, you know, they've got some, at least in theory, Evan Mobley is healthy, Jared Allen's healthy. I felt like the Cavs probably had a good chance to be a 60-win team this year already. But when they bring in a Peyton Watson, who, as you point out, he's not a household name, but he's a young player who was really developing with the Denver Nuggets. He's a wing that has outstanding length and is a good defender. But last season, he really stepped up his three-point shooting. And so you slot him in as the fifth starter. I think the Cavs are going to make some noise, and I love what the 76ers did. Of course, the Knicks won the championship, but as far as regular season, I wouldn't be surprised if the Cavs end up in the number one seed in the Easter season.
8: Well, I think they're a top four capable team, and if not, maybe a top three, depending on how things shake out coming out of training camp with the rest of the Eastern Conference. I think there is a little bit of the unknown, since teams like the Celtics are going to look differently, who were there, and even I think the Pistons will have a different flavor and flair. But what I can't get over, and I'm going to go back to a statement that you said off the top, where all the blame tends to conveniently go to James Harden and his lackluster defense. If you want to simplify things, Dre, okay, that's why they lost to the Knicks. That decision to put Harden on Brunson, especially that game when they blew that comfortable 20-plus point lead, and they should have won game one, okay? Yeah. Really inexcusable. But a big part of that was Harden was on Brunson, and Harden does a lot of watching, and he gifts wraps opportunities straight down the lane. I know I'm generalizing, but there are two players, and I've said this for years, that will never win a championship because they do not help their teams on both sides of the ball. And that is A, Carmelo Anthony, and he has now since retired and clearly did not get a ring. And number two right behind him is James Harden. Those two have the same illness, for the lack of a better phrase, and that is they're allergic to committing to the defensive intensity that is required in being an elite NBA player. They could score with the best of them, but you know what, Dre? A lot of the NBA population can do that. What separates the men from the boys is somebody who doesn't have to be scolded and screamed at in practice on a daily basis to have the inner desire. You can't teach defense. You have to want to do it. Dennis Rodman wanted to sacrifice his body. Dennis Rodman wasn't the biggest guy, but he could out-rebound much taller players because he wanted it more. Harden and Melo, they didn't want it as much, and that's why the Cavs will always fall short as long as he is on the roster.
10: I feel you, but the difference between Harden and Melo is Melo was a 3-4. Harden is basically a 1, call him a 1-2. And defensively in the NBA, even as the game changes and the offenses and defenses evolve, one truism is that defense is from the inside out. And so I feel like a team could hide a Harden at point guard much, you know, easier than a team could hide a Melo at 3-4, because it's hard to have a strong defense if one of the bigger players on your team isn't committed to it. And with the Cavs, Jared Allen is a very good, or he should be, a very good defensive center. Evan Mobley won the NBA Defensive Player of the Year a few years ago, and they just brought in Peyton Watson, who's another strong defensive player. And maybe, you know, he's the type of wing that you could put on a point guard like a Jalen Brunson, and then you hide Harden on one of the wings who can score for the Knicks. You know, Mikal Bridges can score, but he's not the type that you necessarily worry about all game, every game. He's going to just, you know, take advantage of the mismatch and drop 40, 45 points. So I'm not quite as convinced as you that Harden being there defensively is a death knell for the Cavs' chances in the postseason. But they do have postseason hills to climb. We talked about the one seed. I think in the regular season, they have the type of team that can compete for the one seed, but they still have a lot of questions to answer as to whether they can actually compete for a title.
8: And that's great that they can get to the number one seed. I'm not taking anything away from them, but we know, Dre, from watching the NBA playoffs, as both of us have been invested in it, it doesn't mean anything in the second season if you continue to resort to the issues that, to me, have haunted the Cavs. And it's a combination of it's Harden's lackluster defense, and I love their length. I just outlined that at the beginning of this segment. For some reason, though, they're always out-hustled by the Knicks. If you remember, a few years ago, they played the Knicks in the first round, and Jared Allen and Evan Mobley were shells of themselves, and it returned to form, unfortunately, this year again. I'm not sold that the same players I see in the regular season roll over to the postseason, and that element is what could very well hold them back. When we come back, starters versus backups, the debate ensues on game night.
0: Hey, this is Rich Eisen. Coming up on Monday, preseason week number 2 is in the books. We're so close to the football season, we're going to get you caught up. A 4-down season preview of the San Francisco 49ers, plus comedian Sam Moll joins us in studio for some laughs. That's Monday's Rich Eisen Show on Disney Plus, the ESPN app, and ESPN Radio.
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29: Tying and go-ahead runs in the fifth. Baltimore kept pace with the Guardians, Twins, and Blue Jays in the chase for the last AL wild card.
30: The 2-2, swinging a line drive out to deep right field. Back goes DeLuca. He's on the run, reaching out. It's over his head, and this game is going to be over. Streaking towards the plate to score the game winner on a Dylan Beamer's pinch hit, base hit into right center field to win it. Incredible!
29: WBAL with the Orioles 3-2, 10-inning win over Tampa Bay. Baltimore just a game back of the Rangers with Cleveland, Minnesota, and Toronto a half game off the pace.
31: Hey, it's Evan Cohen. Coming up Monday, we continue to get you ready for the NFL regular season as we go two-a-days, Seahawks and Titans. I'll tell you whether I think Sam Darnold has what it takes to lead Seattle back to a Super Bowl. It's Unsportsmanlike, 6 a.m. Eastern, right here on ESPN Radio, ESPN2, and ESPNU. Hey.

0: It's Saturday, August 22nd, 2026, and this is Game Night.
1: Three in the books, one more to go. We take you up till 1 a.m. Eastern. Plenty going on in the world of sports. NFL preseason week number two. Quarterback battles galore. 63 signal callers played at least one snap in 2025. 63. And actually, that has been the trend the last few seasons. We've been at 60 plus. Now, why am I bringing up that number? We don't wish it upon any team, but the nature of the beast is there's going to be a few starting quarterbacks that go down at some point during the course of this upcoming season. So it's always entertaining to go through the depth charts and say, this team is in better shape than that one to keep their head above water. As we move forward here and charge ahead, Game Night, ESPN Radio, the ESPN app, SiriusXM, Channel 80, Lance Meadow, Andre Snelling's with you. It is presented by Progressive Insurance. So we are going to go around the league a little, throw out candidates who we think can survive an injury to their starting quarterback. And then we're going to present a combined, agreeable, we hope, top three best quarterback depth charts to survive the 2026 season. All right, Dre, I'm going to start. My number one favorable candidate. The Chicago Bears. If Caleb Williams goes down, I love Tyson Bagent. I actually think he's one of the most underrated quarterbacks in the league. He did not come from a prominent program, but he got some starting experience before, of course, they brought in Caleb Williams. He has got a ferocious arm. The Bears gave him a new contract because they know they didn't want to lose him. He's with a witty offensive coordinator slash head coach in Ben Johnson, who you know can tap into his skill set. I think he's an ideal fit for the scheme. He's got a lot of upside. Sign me up for the Chicago Bears, number one on my list.
2: Okay. You know, that actually was a little bit off the board from where I was expecting you to go. So I like to hear that. I will see your Bagent and raise you a Mac Jones. Who? Mac okay. Jones for the San Francisco 49ers. We got to see last season while Brock Purdy was hurt that the Mac Jones, who was a high first round pick of the New England Patriots a few years back, has had a chance to find himself at the NFL level. He led the 49ers to a winning record while Purdy was out. I believe they were 5-3. For a minute, they were undefeated under him. He was just looking like he was ready to be a starting quarterback, to the point where I was a little surprised that he signed such a kind of small 2-year extension with the 49ers, but it made it clear that he really enjoyed the situation there. And he feels like he's found a bit of a home, even to the point where he wouldn't necessarily try to win a starting job elsewhere. So we know if Brock Purdy goes down again, the 49ers will be in good hands with Mac Jones.
1: We are singing the same tune, because I had the Niners number two on my list.
2: Yes.
1: So I am not disputing you at all. And I think track record, familiarity with the scheme makes a strong case. So I'm going to jump to my third, but I think San Francisco is a strong candidate to make our top three under the circumstances. I'm going to take a similar page out of your playbook, Dre.
2: Okay.
1: And I'm going to go with the Cincinnati Bengals. Your
2: Today.
1: Cincinnati Bengals. That's yeah. right. Why? Because Joe Flacco was there when Burrow was sidelined. Flacco's got an arm. He can hook up with all of those wide receiver weapons. Their offense can stay afloat with an improved defense. If God forbid Joe Burrow was sidelined, I think we already got a taste of it in how he operates. Yes, he's not the most mobile guy, but you know what? All he has to do is get rid of the football, put the ball in the hands of the playmakers, and since he can score points. It's happened just like we saw Mac Jones at the control of the Niners offense. Give me the Cincinnati Bengals to round out my top three.
2: Yeah, no, I would amen that, and I wouldn't even necessarily come up with another candidate because that was where I was going to go next. I got to watch after the Bengals traded for Flacco last year that the whole feeling was that a grown-up had entered the room, right? Like, that he knew, even though, you know, he's almost my age, which is wild to say for someone that's still a professional athlete. But when he got there, you felt like the team was in good hands. He knew how to run the offense. His arm isn't old, and he could still get the ball to Ja'Marr Chase and T. Higgins, which was how he threw for, like, 460-something yards, I think, against the Bears, and another almost 350 against the Steelers. So I would agree with that. But if I do have to put up another candidate, I would look at one of the teams maybe that are having quarterback controversies because they have multiple guys that could start. And I'll go to one we talked about earlier with the Las Vegas Raiders, because I do feel like if Kirk Cousins is the starter, that Fernando Mendoza has starting ability. So either one of them, if they were starting and got injured, I feel like the team would still be in good hands if the other was to get on the field.
1: No, that is certainly a strong one. I guess I avoided, in me compiling my list, ones where we don't yet know who truly is the starter versus the backup. But to your point, they're interchangeable. So if you feel good about both options, then God forbid you lose one of them, you should still be able to remain competitive. We'll continue to throw out a few more, so this way we have a selection before we compile our top three. This was my honorable mention, and I'm going to go back to where I started in the NFC North. How about Tyrod Taylor backing up now Jordan Love? Taylor has a wealth of starting experience. He's operated in a number of different offenses. They used Malik Willis very effectively. He turned that into a starting job in Miami. Taylor, to me, could be that calming influence if Love gets hurt again, where he could come in, and I think he can absolutely handle that offense. They got a good run game with Josh Jacobs. They certainly have some wide receivers that they can mix and match. So I think the Packers are in good hands in finding Malik Willis's replacement in somebody that has even more experience in Tyrod Taylor.
2: Yeah, I would say Tyrod Taylor, to me, is one of the safest backup options in the NFL. Kind of like I mentioned with Joe Flacco, you know, he's the adult in the room. He knows how to run a team. If the team has to give him the ball, they know what to expect from him. And so I would agree that he's a high level backup. For my next one, I'll go kind of the exact opposite in a guy that hasn't proven to be the safe option, but that I think might be the most talented backup quarterback in the NFL, who might also be in the best position he's been as far as having a team around him that might potentially believe in him, and that's Justin Fields. We've seen him when he was the young quarterback in Chicago, but it felt like they didn't really want him to be the quarterback. And so, you know, he would express all of this, you know, he would make these electric plays, particularly with his legs, but with his arm as well. But then he also had a huge kind of downside. Like the ceiling was high, but the floor was super low. He went to the Steelers. It always felt like that was never going to be his team. That was going to be Russell Wilson's team. And then he went to the Jets, who just weren't very good. But now he's with the Chiefs, and it looks like they won't need him to play because Patrick Mahomes looks like he'll be ready to start the season. But if they ever did have to bring him in, I feel like he's on the best all-around offense that he's ever been on, and one that might let him show what he can do and maybe keep the Chiefs afloat if they had to call on him.
1: Well, he's got good coaching. He has talent. Just sometimes we also have not seen him take advantage of that talent. And we could sit here and debate the ins and outs of Chicago, and he's been with some other teams like the Jets, who I wouldn't necessarily put in the same ballpark as those other two areas, but I'm a little bit concerned. See, some of the other quarterbacks we've thrown out, I've seen Dre in different offenses. Mm-hmm. I know what I'm getting. I would say a little bit of a mystery still with Fields, right, that if Mahomes had a setback or some sort, could they actually run as efficiently with Fields at the control in terms of his overall decision-making? I'm not yet at that point where I'm going to buy into that and a huge believer.
2: No, I could agree with that. I feel like we talked about how Mahomes didn't have to play as a rookie, and he got to learn how to be a professional and harness his talents. I think that same staff, you know, Fields is one that was maybe thrown out there early, and he wasn't always in the best supported positions. But I feel like that Chiefs staff, even at this point in Fields' career, can maybe help him to be able to harness his own weapons. And so I, whether it's early in the season, but, not preferably later, because you hope Mahomes never gets hurt, I feel like the Chiefs can help Fields be the best he can be. And I still think he has a good quarterback inside of him.
1: So San Francisco overlap. We'll go number one there. I'll be a nice guy, as Dre had them as number one. I think we both agreed with the Bengals to make the top three. Is that fair? And then the third one is a bit up in the air. I'll let you pick who you think should be the third. The other choices are the Bears. Then we've got the Packers, the Raiders, and the Chiefs. The floor is yours, Mr. Snellings.
2: Yeah, so it's interesting because, you know, as I said, I didn't have Bagent of the Bears on my list necessarily. So if I were just picking, I would probably, you know, go with the Raiders with Mendoza and Cousins. But, you know, to your point, as you pointed out with me, Bagent was your number one, right? You know, right. So I am perfectly willing to seed him as number three on the list.
1: Compromise.
2: Based on the passion that you had for putting him out there number one.
1: I like it. Niners, Bengals, Bears are top three best situations for backup quarterbacks. The Buffalo Bills, they're still working out who's going to back up Josh Allen. We're going to get the inside read on that from a special guest moving forward here on Game Night ESPN Radio.
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6: Welcome back to another PBR Minute. Dr. Crane, Nick Frazier, alongside Nashville Stampede head coach Justin McBride. A winning Justin McBride. 9-2 on this season for the PBR Teams event for the Nashville Stampede. And what a weekend it was here in Nashville, Justin. 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
1: Sal Capaccio. Sal, I want to start with the preseason game today against the Cleveland Browns. They cruised to victory. Most of the starters didn't play. So going into this game, what was on your checklist that you were hoping to see? And now that you know the results, how close did it get there for you?
10: Yeah, thanks a lot for having me, guys. Number one, there is a backup quarterback battle, believe it or not. I know if Josh Allen goes down, you know, obviously that's a disaster scenario for the Bills, but they might have to get through a game or two. So Kyle Allen against Jane Buchel, and both guys looked great last week. I wanted to see that separation today, and Kyle Allen's holding him off. And through two preseason games, believe it or not, Kyle Allen is 24 of 28 for 236 yards. Pretty amazing, actually. And he was phenomenal. And then Shane Buechele had a big-time pass down the field. Jamori Macklin, 71 yards. You want to see the offensive line hold up because it is several backups. There's a left guard competition going on. But I think more than anything, it's just how the defense is coming together. New defensive coordinator Jim Leonard has a new scheme. You want to see those guys get their communication down. And we saw good things last week, but some other guys out there fighting for spots this week. First drive, they gave up a touchdown. Then after that, they pretty much clamped down.
2: All right, Sal. So I'm asking this one for a friend who may or may not have Josh Allen as their keeper quarterback on their fantasy football team.
10: Right.
2: but does it seem like this team has finally solved their wide receiver woes?
10: Yeah, you know, I think Josh Allen has missed a guy like Stephon Diggs, right? I mean, he had great years with Stephon Diggs, and Diggs was, you know, great for the Bills offense. But for the last few years, no Stephon Diggs there, and it's been more of a struggle for sure. So they bring in DJ Moore, and guys, I got to tell you, ever since he got to Buffalo, I've been saying he reminds me a lot of Stephon Diggs. They're very similar. They're similar in body type and size, but more than anything, neither of them are elite at anything. Like, not the fastest guy, not the biggest guy, but they're just so good at everything they do. They can win at every level, and that's why I think DJ Moore, he's a guy that Josh Allen has kind of missed. He can win at he can win in the intermediate routes. He can win deep. He's such a great route runner. He has strong hands. He's good with run after the catch. So that just allows everybody else to fall into place. When you have Khalil Shakir, no disrespect to him, as your number one wide receiver, you know, that's not a true number one wide receiver. He needs to be a number two guy, maybe a number three. And that's where he falls in with the Bills now. If you add in Dalton Kincaid staying healthy, this could be a really scary, you know, receiving core altogether. They really do need a Keon Coleman, though, to kind of step into that role they've been asking. And I'll tell you, the guy that's had a great camp is Joshua Palmer. Joshua Palmer was a free agent pickup last year, and he was dealing with some injuries. He never really got to that level to help the team, but I think he's had a very, very strong camp. And if he can help this receiving core, then I think it's really, really as good as it's been for Josh Allen in the last few years.
1: We're talking with Sal Capaccio, who covers the Bills for WGR Radio, with Buffalo improving to 2-0 in the preseason with a win over the Browns. Dre mentioned the wide receiver spot. To me, the other question coming into this season, Sal, is the defense overall. They bring in a new coordinator with Jim Leonard. We know last season it was a bit of the Achilles heel, I would argue, for the team, where Josh Allen and company had to put together offensive clinics. How much different do you think that side of the ball will look, and how deeper and stronger is the personnel at the disposal of Jim Leonard?
10: So first of all, it is completely night and day different. It's 180. I mean, we have to live in a new world that we're not familiar in Buffalo over the last 9 years of having the same defensive system under Sean McDermott. 4-3, very, very safe. Keep everything in front of you. Don't give up big plays. Be coachable. Know what you're supposed to do. And they were very good at that. And you're right. It was a bit of an Achilles heel, especially in critical moments. But there were a lot of injuries last year. I thought Sean did a good job to try to piece that together as much as he could. But take a look at this year. If you look back last year, guys, a lot of the veterans that were on that team aren't even on a team now. They're not even signed anywhere. Tre'Davious White, Matt Milano, Joey Bosa just showed how the Bills were aging out and they needed youthfulness. They needed athleticism. In comes Jim Leonard. He changes completely to a 3-4. Now, it's not a traditional 3-4 like we remember back in the day. This is more of a hybrid Rex Ryan type of defense. It's going to be super aggressive. You don't know where anybody's coming from. My prediction is with this defense, they're going to give up more big plays than what we saw under Sean McDermott, which they hardly gave up any, but they're going to make more big plays. They're going to go after the quarterback. They're going to get sacks. They're going to get interceptions. We're going to kind of live and die a little bit here in Buffalo, a little bit more on the big plays that do come and don't come for the Buffalo and give up, I should say, for the Buffalo Bills defense. Now, that said, they use their number one free agent signing on defense on Bradley Chubb. Their top two draft picks, number one on T.J. Parker, number two on Davis and Igbinosin. Then they go get Caleb Elarmazor. And the night, it is totally different watching the defensive team's speed and athleticism from last year to this year.
2: Okay, well, you talked a little bit about the defensive emphasis of the team this offseason. Let's go to the other side of the ball. The offensive line was a real strength for the team today. How much of an emphasis do you think head coach Joe Brady and company put on the offensive line this offseason?
10: Well, they had to take care of the sacks from last year. It's really funny. Josh Allen, 2 years ago, set like a franchise record for the least amount of sacks. He wasn't sacked. And last year, he was sacked way too much. And I think, you know, they have to figure out why that is. Now, some of that's on Josh, right, the way he plays. We know that. He just tries to extend every play. I totally get that. You know, but the Bills wanted to make sure that that didn't happen this year. They went out and they re-signed in this offseason Osiris Torrance, who through 3 years has not missed a game, played every snap his rookie year. He's been very good at right guard. They have Deion Dawkins on the left side. Didn't have the best year last year, a Deion type of year, but was still good. He needs to be a little bit better this year. He knows that. And I think Deion Dawkins is ready for that. He's shed some weight. He's down to he's playing at a lighter weight this year. He feels that's going to help him a lot this year. Spencer Brown is one of the best emerging right tackles in the league, I believe. And then Connor McGovern, that was a big-time re-signing for them. They thought they were going to lose him, but they keep him at center. So the only spot on the offensive line that's unsettled is left guard. And I think Alec Anderson is on his way to maybe winning that job. He's been at the organization for a few years. Now, think about it this way, guys. That means they get four of their five returning guys, and all four of them are locked up long-term. So they feel very good about where that is. But they have to clean up the number of sacks. That's got to be in conjunction, though, with how Josh plays and the offensive line, you know, it together. And 2 years ago, they were

0: be fun personality? What's it going to be when critical decisions have to be made? What's it going to be like when you have to kind of, you know, make sure that you're in a player's ear for something? And honestly, guys, I think every step along the way, he's kind of been answering those critics. I really like what I've seen from Joe Brady so far. And it feels like, and Joe's always said, look, my players know I can be like that because I do have a good relationship with them. And they know that, you know, they can trust me when I do have to go to that side of things if I have to. Now, that being said, the offense isn't going to change. Joe Brady's calling the offense. I believe when the Bills fired Sean McDermott, sure, of course, it's partly because they have Josh Allen. They just got to a certain level. They never got to a Super Bowl under Sean McDermott. It's eventually, you know, you wanted to change. But I believe, guys, it was more so that the Bills just wanted a new defense. And the only way you could have that is by changing out the guy who runs it. And that happened to be a new head coach. But guess what? We know they don't want a new offense. That's why they hired Joe Brady. I mean, and the proof is right there that, you know, they've had one of the best offenses in the league last few years, so they're going to keep that train running. The one thing that I think is going to be different for the offense this year is the influence of Pete Carmichael, who comes over as an offensive coordinator in title. He's not going to call plays, but Pete Carmichael was, you go all the way back to the San Diego Chargers. He was with LaDainian Tomlinson catching the ball in the backfield. And in New Orleans under Sean Payton and Alvin Kamara catching the ball in the backfield. I think we're going to see more of that from the Bills this year. I think they're going to incorporate the running backs a little bit more in the passing game. And then when Josh Allen drops back, I think they are going to try to be a little bit more attacking and vertical. And I think that's the philosophical change that we're going to see. But I think Joe Brady's done a good job of, you know, that relationship piece and walking that line that you talked about.
1: He is Sal Capaccio, Bills reporter for WGR 550 in Buffalo, as the Bills prepare to have Joe Brady take control of the reins in replace of Sean McDermott. Sal, it's always great going back and forth with you. Really appreciate the time and the insight, and look forward to talking down the road.
0: Anytime, guys. Thanks for having me.
1: And while Buffalo has added some veteran coaches and players, the Nuggets and the Heat doing the same, hoping that's the difference between getting to the playoffs and winning a title. That's next on Game Night on ESPN Radio.
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4: Here is our weather in Middle Tennessee. Sunday will be sunny with a high near 90 and light winds shifting to the northwest. Monday brings mostly sunny skies and a high near 89. Showers and thunderstorms are possible late Monday night with a low around 66. The chance of rain is 30%. From the Game Nashville Sports Network, I'm Waylon Smithers.
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6: The 4-3 win over the Pirates. J.J. Blade of the Reds hit for the cycle Saturday night in his first four at-bats against Arizona. The left fielder doubled in the first, tripled in the third, singled in the fourth. He homered to right on the first pitch in the sixth. Cincinnati beat Arizona 11-5. Earlier this week, a Kentucky judge cleared former Missouri star Mark Mitchell to play a fifth season of college hoops. Mitchell's agent told ESPN tonight he's going to Kentucky.
7: Hey, it's Evan Cohen. Coming up Monday, Titans quarterback Cam Ward is going into his second season as a starter. So how much pressure is on him to take a big leap forward? And will he actually be able to do it? We'll answer that on Unsportsmanlike 6 a.m. Eastern right here on ESPN Radio, ESPN2, and ESPNU.
8: So much buzz surrounding the National Football League as we are nearing the start of the regular season. We still have a little ways to go before they head back onto the NBA hardwood, but over the last few days, we had two veteran additions that could very well change the trajectory of two teams hoping to do damage, not just in the regular season, but the postseason as well. This is Game Night here on ESPN Radio, the ESPN app, Sirius XM Channel 80. Lance Meadow, Andre Snelling's with you, presented by Progressive Insurance as we take you up till 1 a.m. Eastern. The Denver Nuggets and the Miami Heat, each adding household names, thinking that this could be a key part of their equation. Denver gets DeMar DeRozan, Dre, on a one-year, $3.9 million deal. That is tremendous value. And DeRozan parted ways with the Sacramento Kings. They're going in a different direction. I love this move for the Nuggets. You're adding, yes, a 36-year-old, but he averaged over 18 points a game this past season. DeRozan can still put the ball in the hole, and you're now going to be with one of the best facilitators in the NBA in Jokic, not to mention Jamal Murray, a healthy Aaron Gordon. I like what Denver's working with. They have multiple players that could easily take over a game.
9: Yeah, no, DeMar DeRozan at the vet minimum is, as you pointed out, it's elite value for what he can still provide for a team. Debo is what we would call a professional scorer, right? Like, you know, if he's in the game, you can, and you need, your team needs a bucket, you can put the ball in his hands and he can create it. But he's more than that. Like, he developed into more than that over time. He's a vet. He's played for in championship organizations like the Spurs, right? You know, where they just know how to win. He's had times where he's been facilitated, you know, a 5-6 assists per game type guy. He's had times when he's been more of a rebounding wing where he can grab 7 boards for you. So he's the type of player that can fit into any situation. And he's going to a Nuggets team where Nikola Jokic is still very, very arguably the best player in the NBA. And we know what Jamal Murray can do as a shooter. Aaron Gordon was injured a lot of last season, but when he's there, he really is a strong... A lot of times they put him in almost as a third option, but that's not really his benefit to the team. He's more of a defensive kind of Swiss Army knife and a dunker finisher who's also added a three-point shot. Debo can create his own shot. DeMar DeRozan can come in and times when Jokic is on the bench or even when Jokic is in the game, you can pass him the rock and let him create for himself or his teammates. So, yeah, I agree. That's great value for the Nuggets.
8: Yeah, he could steer the offense, and he is so effective in terms of the mid-range game, which is exactly what you were hitting on when you said he could create his own shot. He's not a live-and-die-by-the-three-ball guy.
9: Yeah.
8: He's more of within the free-throw line area, and I think spacing's not going to be an issue because he can move without the basketball. He could set up out on the perimeter. He could slash. I think it's a good fit for the personnel around him. The other notable signing, assuming that everything is going to be finalized with the Dallas Mavericks buying him out, all reports indicate Klay Thompson is heading to the Miami Heat. Dre, this reminds me of what Pat Riley did when LeBron James and Chris Bosh joined forces with Dwayne Wade. If you recall, it was to me about how they rounded out the roster, not so much how they put the big three together. Riley, he was able to bring in Mike Miller, Shane Battier, and then, of course, Ray Allen.
9: Yep.
8: What was the common element with all three of those guys? Great three-point shooters who these three can kick out to on the perimeter. In comes now Klay Thompson to a team that already has paint presence in Giannis and Bam Adebayo. They add him and Tim Hardaway Jr. See, this is exactly how Riley loves to build teams. Get the stars who can get inside in the paint, but then complement them with perimeter shooting. It's a blueprint that has worked. He seems to be doing it again.
9: Yeah, and, you know, the other main wing in the rotation, Andrew Wiggins, you know, Wig has proven himself to be a three-point shooter as well. And so when you build a team now around, you mentioned Giannis and Bam, but even Giannis in particular, what is the defense against Giannis? You build the wall. You know, the opponent has to build the wall. So if they're building a wall to try to stop Giannis, that means the wall has to come from somewhere. They have to come off of some of his teammates. And so you want Giannis to be able to kick it to consistent three-point shooters that you can rely on. And it's hard to find a more reliable three-point shooter, even at this age and in this state point of his career, than Klay Thompson, particularly when he should be getting wide open, like spot-up threes. You know, you don't want him, like we were just talking about with DeRozan, you don't really want Klay having to create, but he shouldn't have to create. So he's a veteran, he's a championship-tested veteran, and you pointed out, it's a tried and true Pat Riley method of building a championship caliber team, not just the stars, but also the role players that can knock down the shots that the stars create for them, the same way that, you know, Ray Allen did for those LeBron James led teams. You know, Ray Allen was no longer the superstar Ray Allen of his youth, but, you know, nobody can shoot like him. You know, I think he's hoping to strike that same gold with Klay Thompson.
8: Amber Wilson, ESPN radio host and noted Miami Heat fan, was on with Freddie and Harry, and she says it goes well beyond just perimeter shooting for Klay Thompson and what he'll bring to the Heat.
10: This does give them some shooting, and he will have room to do that. You are talking about an older version of Klay Thompson. Right now, at 38.3% is his conversion rate on three-point attempts from last season. We're not talking about a huge difference maker, but for that team down south there in Miami, he's exactly what they needed. He's going to be a really good fit there.
8: And he is a little bit up there in age, of course. I don't think anybody's naive from that standpoint. Klay also was known for his defense. I'm not expecting him to shut down the opposition at this point, but for what they need to get out of him, it's a very sensible move because I think Pat Riley, of all executives, Dre, and this is another thing that's important to highlight for him, he's a realist. When he brings in players towards the tail end of their career, and he did that with the other perimeter shooters that I noted, they're not expecting him to come in and average 20-some-odd points a game. I want to say Shane Battier, Mike Miller, they hovered around 9, 10 points a game. If Clay gives you that and he shoots at a high clip, which is what you were talking about, because he should get right good percentage looks from all the attention that is converging in on the big boys in the paint, then he meets the exact need as to why they were aggressive in pursuing him once the Mavs decided to buy him out.
9: Yeah, you know, I think both veterans we've talked about are really good fits for the teams and what the teams want to do. You know, Amber was just referring to, you know, how last season with the Mavs, Clay shot 38.6% from three. First of all, that's really good. Like a 38.6% shooting from three is a really high efficiency. But also, you know, as great as Cooper Flagg appears that he will be in the NBA, he's not quite what Giannis can be as far as drawing defenses and creating open looks. And so I would be surprised if Klay Thompson isn't knocking down 40 or higher percent from three-point range this season because he should just get such high-quality shots. And he also gives the team some versatility, right? Like they had to give up a lot of players in the moves to get Giannis. But right now, they're set for Davion Mitchell to be their starting point guard on the depth chart. He's more of a defensive-minded guy. He has one of the great nicknames in basketball. They call him Off Night because when he's guarding somebody, he makes them have an off night. But if they want to, if they're in a situation where they need some shooting, well, now you can bring in Clay and Hardaway and Andrew Wiggins, three guys that could also all be 40% 3-point shooters that could knock down two or three threes a game very easily. You could have that lineup out there surrounding Giannis and Bam. And that type of flexibility is another hallmark of the Pat Riley kind of contending pedigree. He wants to have teams that can be flexible depending on the situation.
8: They lost Tyler Hero in the Giannis trade, which is what you were pointing to. And then Norman Powell, they couldn't re-sign. He went to the Chicago Bulls. Mm-hmm. So those are two shooters slash scorers that you don't have in the equation anymore. In comes Tim Hardaway Jr. and Klay Thompson. And as long as they can knock down and take advantage of those looks, I don't think Miami is going to drop off with respect to its perimeter shooting. Clearly, health is a concern with even somebody like Giannis, who hasn't been, of course, the poster child of being in the lineup consistently. But I think this is a bit of an underrated signing for both of these teams. And I think there's going to be a number of teams. Now, DeMar DeRozan was a little bit more available than Clay because Clay had to be bought out. So I don't know if I'd throw them both in the boat. But I think there's going to be a number of teams that are going to regret that they didn't act as aggressive in maybe locking up a guy like DeRozan or seeing what Dallas was going to do with Clay and how that could be the difference between getting a higher seed or getting further into the postseason for both of these squads.
9: Yeah, no, definitely. I really like both of those additions. You mentioned DeRozan with the Nuggets. Like, that's the kind of under, so people kind of forget, it hasn't been that long since the Nuggets won a championship. You know, they won a championship just a few years ago, and one of the big things that they lost after they won was quality depth off the bench, and that's made them thinner, and it's made them, you've seen that weakness show up repeatedly in the last few seasons. DeMar DeRozan is the type of player that he can be an impact player on a team that may have been an impact player away from getting back into championship contention. So, yeah, I think these were both signings that need to be paid attention to.
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9: Urging Philadelphia Philly squad that has closed the gap in the NL East to just three games. And the Braves are going to be colliding with the Brewers tomorrow or later today, depending on what time zone you're in the Little League World Series Classic in Williamsport, Pennsylvania. And that got us thinking about childhood memories as we return to form here on Game Night, ESPN Radio, the ESPN app, Sirius XM Channel 80. Lance Meadow, Andre Snelling's with you. First, a reminder, 30 for 30's new series, The Betrayal of Shohei Ohtani, is available now on all major podcast platforms. The Betrayal of Shohei Ohtani is presented by Gusto. So with the Little League flavor and flair and Major League Baseball, we were thinking about our dreams of grandeur that maybe came somewhat close to fruition during our youthful accomplishments, whether it be on the diamond, on the hardwood, maybe peewee football. See, my sport was basketball, Dre. So I don't know what you were in terms of a stronghold. I played Little League Baseball, but my accomplishments, my legacy was built on the basketball court.
10: Oh, yeah.
9: Much more so than on the diamond.
10: Yeah, you know, basketball was my first love. I always, when I was younger, my dad was 6'3". My favorite players were 6'6". One of them was from my hometown. So I was sure, you know, kids are supposed to be taller than their dads. I was sure I was going to be a 6'6 basketball player. So I feel you on that, though that was not where my accomplishments ended up either. So I'll go in a different direction when it's my turn.
9: Well, I never thought I was going to get to 6'6". I would have taken a few extra inches, but I knew that was not in my wheelhouse. So I can't say I can relate to that. But even with my small stature and frame, I still made the most of it. So basketball memory-wise, I would say two things come to mind. Went to basketball camp religiously every summer. I mean, it was in my blood. I was committed. So I went to Knicks camp at Manhattan College,
10: okay,
9: in the New York City region. And, you know, during basketball camp, you play a round robin during the week, and then you get the playoffs towards the end of camp. So championship game, final seconds, get a feed in the corner.
10: Uh-oh.
9: Beyond the three-point line, down by one,
10: uh-oh,
9: drain it at the buzzer. We win the camp championship. So that always certainly stood out to me. And then for those, once again, who may have been in growing up in the New York City region, they understand we had BCBA and CYO basketball. Those were the two youth leagues. So I played in the BCBA, and I would say we went up against a team. I played for St. Mark's, but we'd always go up against St. Vincent, and this team was just a juggernaut. I mean, every year they would hand us you-know-what, and we'll leave it as a PG. But there was one year where we finally broke through and made some headway, and we didn't necessarily win the game, but it was a much more competitive game than it ever was. So that stood out to me in terms of being on the court and contributing to that team effort.
10: That's what's up. So for my Little League, so first of all, I started to give from my kids, but if I've got three kids, I would have had to tell three stories. It would have took too much time. So for me, I will say mine come from track and field, and it's more greatness by association. I can unironically say that I have been attached in my athletic and life career to probably the greatest hurdlers in American history. I grew up in the church that I went to, Bethel Baptist Church. Edwin C. Moses, one of the greatest 400 meter hurdlers ever. His mom went to my church. The church was right next to Edwin C. Moses Boulevard. So hurdle greatness was already there. My first track team that I ran for in Northwest was coached by Lefty Martin, father of LaVonna Martin, 92 silver medalist in the 100 meter hurdles. Then I went to college at Georgia Tech and I ran with Derek Atkins, who was the 1996 400 meter gold medalist. And then my teammate, Angelo Taylor, who, you know, he was a year behind me. He went on to win 2 gold medals in the 400 meter hurdles, as well as a bunch of gold medals in the 4x400. So my greatness was by association. I got to run with all of these all-time greats.
9: Well, maybe you could take credit that your greatness rubbed off on them, perhaps. Oh, yeah. A little bit. You know,
10: it was all me.
9: That's right. You know, you were the secret sauce, Dre.
10: Yeah.
9: That's what it was. You were the underlying consistency in terms of what became of all of their accomplishments. All right, well, there's another thing that we were pondering a little bit behind the scenes. So I'm going to set you up here.
10: Yeah.
9: Because you have been parading through the ESPN radio offices, and there is a question that you are dying to pose to me, supposedly, as well as the rest of our listening audience.
10: Yeah, so, you know, taking you guys behind the scenes of what it's like at the studio, when you walk out of the studio, there's an area where the producers sit, and they've got a whiteboard with a dry erase marker where each week they'll ask a question, and the people that work here vote on it. So the question that I saw today when I walked out was, if you take a slice of pizza and you cut it in half, do you now have 2 slices of pizza, or do you just have 2 halves of the same pizza? What is your vote?
9: Boy, that is a mouthful. Okay,
0: by the way,
9: let me
0: this
9: just
0: is making the rounds across a lot of the shows and has caused some almost actual fights.
9: Wow. I could see
0: it's
9: that
0: like NFL training joint practices over here with this.
9: Very passionate about their food. So I just want to make sure I'm understanding this. One slice of pizza and I'm just cutting it straight down the middle.
10: Exactly.
9: To get 2 parts of that one slice.
10: Yes.
9: Essentially.
10: Is that 2 slices or is it just 2 parts of one slice?
9: That's 2 parts of one slice, because a textbook definition of a slice is the full slice. So if you're then taking the slice apart, then how could you have then 2 full slices? So of course it would be 2 parts of a slice. That would be my interpretation.
10: So I voted 2 slices because,
0: amen.
10: You know, if you've got a whole pizza, right? You don't have slices until you cut them. So if you cut it and you had slices that were quarters of the pizza, and then you cut one of those quarters in half, well, then that's the same as if you just had 8 slices of pizza. So now that's just 2 slices, you know, like when I hand them to you, you're just going to see 2 slices. It doesn't matter what size the original slice was.
9: Well, but I think we all have, from an optic standpoint, an image of what a typical size of a slice looks like, especially if you're talking about a regular round pie. Isn't it fair to say that no matter where you grew up, no matter what state, no matter where you are in the world, you can envision the actual typical size of a slice. Is that fair?
10: I think that where you are in the country matters, because a slice of a New York style pizza is going to be a lot wider than a slice of a pizza in the Midwest, you know, like that I would have seen growing up. And so if I take that New York slice and cut it in half and give it to somebody from Ohio, they're just going to be like, okay, yeah, this is 2 regular slices of pizza. Whereas, you know, the person in New York might be like, oh no, when it was a quarter of the pizza, that's a real slice, you know. It's in the eye of the beholder.
9: Yes, it's in the eye of the beholder,
0: the
9: or what
0: holder.
9: I would like to call just simply minutia. That's what it is. It's a large group of minutia, and we'll leave it at that. Sports Center All Night with Alex Del Barrio coming up next. For Andre Snellings, I'm Lance Meadows, signing off on Game Night here on ESPN Radio.
8: Hey, this is Rich Eisen. 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A 4-down season preview of the San Francisco 49ers, plus comedian Sam Morril joins us in studio for some laughs. 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
23: Swing and a miss, strike three, and he does. And he did it with a changeup. Welcome to the big leagues. A 1-2-3. Go the Cubs in the first.
24: We're officially less than a week away from the college football season.
25: He was the number one dual threat quarterback in the 2025 class. His ability to maneuver in and out of the pocket and extend plays lends itself maybe to an offensive line that's just getting its footing.
24: Plus, the field starts to shrink in the Little League World Series.
26: And he almost hit him. Instead, it's a walk. Phoenix City, Alabama will win the game 12-2, and that will do it for California.
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28: 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Getting right along here with the NFL preseason already in our second week, so position battle still a part of the conversation as we enter this week, especially at the quarterback position. More on that here in a second. Still some baseball playoff spots up for grabs, still to be determined with a little over a month left in the regular season, but let's get to that NFL preseason. Bills taking on the Browns, a game which would be delayed for over an hour after the game kicked off. Play stopped with 13-11
0: remaining in the first quarter. Once they got back underway, we saw Shedeur Sanders would start the game for the Browns, his first of the preseason, continuing that quarterback controversy going on in Cleveland between Sanders and Deshaun Watson. With the Bills already up 7-0, Sanders took the Browns down the field, and on 3rd and 7 from the Buffalo 8-yard line, Sanders helped the Browns get on the board.
1: Raheem Sanders to the left of Shedeur Sanders in the shotgun. Fleurier, the receiver, right to left in motion. Back to pass, has time. Looking over the middle, he's got Fleurier wide open in the back of the end zone for the touchdown. The Bills defense forgot all about Fleurier, who came in motion prior to the snap, right to left.
0: 97 Rock on the call. Game tied at 7 there in the first quarter. Move to the second quarter. Sanders would throw an interception. The Bills would not take advantage on the ensuing drive. Then with 15 seconds left in the half, Kyle Allen put the Bills back in front.
1: 21 seconds left. Bills still have 2 timeouts. Allen in the shotgun, 3 to the left. The tight end, Kelechi Lotu, on the right. Back to pass. They're going to run a receiver screen. This one to Hardman. Cuts it back to the middle. Looking for the end zone, and he's in. Mecole Hardman working behind a wall of blockers. Goes 9 yards to the end zone for the touchdown.
0: Bills led it 14-7 at the half. Move to the third quarter now. Bills leading 17-7. And now Watson in at quarterback for the Browns. And things not going his way on 97 The Rock.
1: Watson in the shotgun here. Marshall to his left in the backfield. 2 receivers right, 1 to the left on 3rd and 5. Here's the snap. 5-step drop. Pressure coming. Fires over the middle. And it's off the hands of Lardner. And it's intercepted. Picked off by Ta'Cory Couch. Another deflected pass off the hands of a Browns receiver goes for an INT for Buffalo.
0: And you can hear the boos from the crowd there in Cleveland. Watson would go just 5 of 12 for 35 yards passing and that interception playing in the second half. Sanders was 9 of 11 for 74 yards, a touchdown, and an interception. The Bills win the matchup 31-7. Kyle Allen, 10 of 12 for 128 yards and a touchdown for Buffalo. Here's Deshaun Watson after the game on his reaction to the boos coming from the Cleveland fans.
3: Man, I didn't have no reaction. I think the biggest thing is, I think you guys know too, and I think the whole world knows, it has nothing to do about the performance. It's a little bit personal than that, so I think that's it's a disrespectful thing. I'm going to keep whatever I feel with me and my family internally on how I feel about that. Just move on.
4: But don't you think, Deshaun, that winning and playing better would eliminate some of that booing?
3: Last time I played on this field, I tore my Achilles. And that same fan base, they cheered when I got hurt. So does that have to do with, what does that have to do with anything about performance? When a person get hurt, especially for your own city, and they cheer.
0: So Watson said he didn't have a thought about it, but it sounds like he had a lot of thoughts about it and was later asked on if he regrets joining the Browns.
3: No, I don't regret anything in my life. You know, I think the Lord put me through situations for a reason, so I don't regret anything at all. But, you know, I had different thoughts on how it was going to be, but, you know, it is what it is. Sometimes, you know, the tables turn, and I'm patient enough because I'm a child of God to, you know, wait for that time to change. So I'm not tripping on it.
0: Meanwhile, on the other side of the coin, Shedeur Sanders had a much better outing for Cleveland in this preseason game. Sanders gave his thoughts on the quarterback competition between him and Watson.
5: I think I wake up and feel the same, honestly. I think if you do things based off the situation you're in, and it's like you're not really doing anything to your max. You're not giving your all. Like, I don't just want to be the starter. Now I got to lock in a little more. Like, that's what I told everybody in pregame. And I don't know if they'll put the pregame, what I said to them, because it had a little language in there. It had a little bit in there. So I don't know. But I told them, like, you know, we did everything. You know, so it's no point of being nervous. There's no point of feeling any different type of way. We put in the work. We do everything that we could do. And I don't live with regrets. So anything that I've done, like, that's just who I am. Like, I don't really live with regrets or anything. So I don't know. I sleep better at night knowing I do everything I can. And however things fall, it falls.
0: Meanwhile, Browns head coach Todd Monken was asked if he needs another week before he decides who the starting quarterback will be in 2026.
6: Again, I'll wait till we see it tomorrow. Again, I'm going to just wait till then. Till I get a chance to watch the tape, talk to the staff.
0: As for ESPN NFL analyst Herm Edwards, he does believe that Shador Sanders will be the starter in Cleveland.
7: Public opinion, even before the competition started 2 weeks ago, Shador is a fan favorite, no doubt about that. You know, I'm a little bit biased toward him because I've known him since he was a little kid. You know, his dad, Dion, and myself used to coach that Under Armour All-American game. And he was a little guy running around then. And I watched him bloom into this quarterback at Colorado, obviously, and now competing to be a starter in Cleveland. And if you look at it, if you look at the tail of the tape, he looks very comfortable. I mean, it's his second season now, so he looks comfortable. Not saying Deshaun, you know, he's missed a lot of football, but I just think that when you boil it down, I think the excitement is around him. I think the team is kind of excited about him being the quarterback as well. And he did a nice job today playing. So I got a feeling he's going to be the starter.
0: More with the NFL preseason as we go to Indianapolis as the Falcons taking on the Colts. Pick up the action in the third quarter. Jack Strand in at quarterback for Atlanta. Atlanta already up big, looking for more.
8: Cass Jones now in the ball game. That throw was 36 yards. Shotgun for Strand. Looks right. Moves up in the pocket.
9: Go get it,
8: at
9: Jack.
8: The 10, the 5, touchdown. Jack Strand.
9: He just
8: marched the Falcons 78 yards in 4 snaps. He went 2 for 2 passing and then ran it in from 16.
0: Strand would finish 12 of 17, 212 yards and a touchdown. Falcons beat the Colts 34-6. Of course, we have 6 carries, 59 yards, including the 49-yard touchdown here. As far as the Falcons quarterback situation with Michael Penix, he is cleared for 11 on 11. Kevin Stefanski was asked about it after the game.
10: Mike cleared for 11 on 11. You said he had a call.
11: Mike is cleared. Yes.
10: There you go.
11: He's cleared for 11 on 11. Yes.
10: How are you ranking back though?
11: He'll practice Monday and team periods.
0: Man of few words, with Michael Penix scheduled to get back to practice for the Atlanta Falcons. Meanwhile, the Saints in Los Angeles to take on the Rams, and this one was all Rams on Saturday. Pick up the action in the second quarter on 710 ESPN LA.
12: Third and 6, ball on the right hash, 2 receivers to the left, 1 to the right, Connors in the backfield. Bennett, flush to the right, he's going to tuck it and run at the 5, into the end zone! Touchdown, Rams! Stetson Bennett trots for the 8-yard score, and the Rams up 16-0 here in the second quarter.
0: 34-0 would be the final. That was the second of the day there for Bennett in terms of rushing the football. Stetson Bennett, 19-31, 181 yards as well. Meanwhile, Rams getting it done on the defensive end. Alex Cook taking this one of the house.
12: Rattler drops back, looks left, throws left. It is in.
0: Rams shut out the Saints 34-0. Again, we heard Ty Simpson, 8 of 12, 73 yards and 10 rushing yards. We heard about Bennett in his 181-yard day. As for the status of Aaron Donald, Sean McVay was asked about that after the game.
13: No news, no updates on that right now. I'll keep that, you know, anything I say gets, you know, so there is no updates on that.
0: Okay, so no updates at all as it relates to Aaron Donald. Cowboys taking on the Cardinals in Arizona. Pick up the action in the first quarter here as Jonathan Mingo makes something happen for the boys on 105.3 The Fan.
22: That's a 45, and Milton is back all kinds of time. He airs this out deep. He got a man left. Mingo at the 15-10. Mingo dances in. Bingo, bango, Mingo. Touchdown, Cowboys.
0: Brad Sham on the call for the Cowboys on 105.3 The Fan. Joe Milton, 9 of 13, 179 yards and 2 touchdowns in at quarterback with no Dak Prescott playing for Dallas. Dallas goes on to win it by a final of 34-13. The Cowboys with a 21-point victory, their largest preseason win since at least 2019. Switch gears to Major League Baseball. Cubs taking on the Mariners on Saturday, and the ball is flying out of the yard. Alex Bregman at the plate on the Cubs radio network with the Cubs trailing in the top of the sixth.
2: Bregman drives one in the air, deep left center. It's got a chance. Gone! Alex Bregman with a home run ties the game.
0: It's a 2-2 game at that point in the sixth. That's the eighth homer this month for Alex Bregman, tied with Pete Crow Armstrong for the most in baseball in the month of August. But the Cubs were not done in the sixth. Next batter up, Michael Busch.
2: And here's Michael Busch. And he'll drive one in the air. Deep right center. This ball's got a chance. Gone! Cubs go back to back. And the Cubs have their first lead of the day.
0: Cubs with the lead there in the sixth. We move to the bottom of the ninth inning. Randy Arozarena up with a man on and the Mariners trailing on Seattle Sports 710 AM.
14: It has come down to this. Tying run at first. Winning run at the plate. Now the stretch, and the 0-1 is on the way to Randy. Swing and a high fly ball. Deep center field. BCA back to the warning track to the wall. Goodbye baseball. Randy Arozarena walks it off with a two-run home run here in the bottom of the ninth inning. A miracle finish for Randy Arozarena. The Mariners win it 5-4.
0: You heard the final there. The Arozarena with the walk-off, just the seventh player in Major League history to have a leadoff home run and a walk-off home run in the same game. It's the 11th walk-off win this season for the M's, second most in baseball behind the Cubs. Kate Anderson had his big league debut in this one, ends at 5 2/3 innings, 5 hits allowed, 5 strikeouts, and 3 earned runs. He's listed as the top pitching prospect in baseball, according to ESPN's Kylie McDaniel. Blue Jays taking on the Yankees. Let's pick up the action. Top of the eighth inning. Nathan Lukes at the plate on Sportsnet 590, The Fan.
15: Externally, all of their adds to their bullpen came internally. Anders 2-2. And Lucas smokes it. High and deep right field. Forget about this one. Second deck blast, Nathan Lucas. And wipe that one run away that the Yankees got back. It's a three-run lead again. 4-1 Blue Jays in the top of the eighth inning.
0: Lucas with the blast to make it 4-1. The Jays would hold on to beat the Yankees 4-3. Toronto just now just a game back of the Rangers for the final American League wildcard spot. Dylan Cease picks up the win 6 2/3, just one earned run and 8 strikeouts. Had a no-hitter into the seventh. That is until Jazz Chisholm broke it up with 2 outs in that inning. Cease leads the American League with 209 strikeouts. It's the fifth time Cease has taken a no-hitter into the seventh in the last 5 seasons. The loss for New York ends a 5-game win streak for the Yankees. And for the Yankees, before the game, Aaron Boone would announce a pretty tough injury for the Yankees going into this one, with Giancarlo Stanton going on the IL potentially.
16: I have an update on G. He unfortunately has strained his other calf and is running a couple days ago, had fallen, and the other calf is strained. So it's a moderate grade. So, you know, what that means moving forward, you know, we're not ruling anything out. He'll obviously continue to work to try and get it right and hopefully be available. But, you know, obviously, you know, we're at a point in the calendar where it gets challenging, but you also never know. So, you know, obviously bummed for him. He's been working his tail off every single day here trying to get this thing right. I think you all know how bad he wants to be on that field contributing to a championship. And so, you know, obviously that's disappointing. But, you know, hopefully, you know, we just continue work to get him right and healthy.
0: Tough spot for the Yankees now with Stanton injuring his other calf. Doug Glanville, ESPN MLB analyst, was on game day and was asked about the latest injury to Giancarlo Stanton and the Yankees' outlook.
17: Not so much, because Stanton has just had such a long history with injuries, and even when he gets back, it's always fragile whether he would stay back. And for that reason, the Yankees are always prepared and built around Stanton coming back. If he does, that's a bonus, you know, just like he few years ago did an excellent job in the postseason. But the reality is that, you know, he's been out all year and he's just had a lot of trouble staying healthy. So They're going to have to continue to try to work around him, and they've been doing it all year, so just keep that going.
0: So Stanton still on the shelf for the Yankees as we continue the month of August, and unlikely to come back here in the immediate future. 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
1: 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The Betrayal of Shohei Ohtani is presented by Gusto. Some college football news has come to light on Saturday as the Alabama Crimson Tide have named Keelan Russell its starting quarterback. Sources close to ESPN's Pete Thamel gave him that information. The former five-star recruit was competing with senior Austin Mack throughout the offseason and won the battle to take over for first-round selection Ty Simpson in fall camp. Russell was the number two overall recruit in the class of 2025. He did appear in two games last year for Alabama, threw for 240 with four touchdowns and a pick in the spring game back in April. 6'3", 207-pound sophomore leading an Alabama offense that's going to have to replace six different NFL draft picks. Of course, that we heard from about Ty Simpson earlier, going number 13 overall to the LA Rams. Sam Ravitch, ESPN radio host, was on Hammer and Emmett on Saturday, and he discussed why Alabama decided to choose Russell to be their starting quarterback.
2: The fact that DeBoer went with Keelan Russell tells me that the offensive line is not where it needs to be, because Austin Mack is more of a pocket passer. Keelan Russell impressed in the spring game, and he was the number one dual threat quarterback in the 2025 class. His ability to maneuver in and out of the pocket and extend plays lends itself maybe to an offensive line that's just getting its footing early on in the season, rather than a guy like Austin Mack, who doesn't necessarily have the legs that Keelan Russell does.
1: Meanwhile, Sam Acho, ESPN football analyst, was on SportsCenter on Saturday morning, and he gave his thoughts on the selection by Alabama to name Keelan Russell their starting quarterback.
3: Expect a dynamic and fluid quarterback who has a rocket for an arm. You turn on the tape on Keelan Russell and two things show up. Number one, the rocket or the cannon that's attached to his shoulder, that shows up. But number two, it's his ability to throw on the run. Keelan Russell always seems to be on the move, and that's not running around necessarily to go and get yards with his feet, but he's moving in the pocket and he's very accurate while he's moving. He does have the ability to run the ball, so that actually opens up opportunities for the offense. His ability to run makes it easier for his offensive players, harder for defenders. They don't know who to guard if it's a zone read. And so dynamic player, very fluid in the pocket, cannon for an arm.
1: And Keelan Russell, the new starting quarterback for the Alabama Crimson Tide. Let's switch gears back to Major League Baseball, the Cardinals and Phillies, heard on many of these ESPN radio stations. Taking a look at the wild card picture in the National League, the Phillies currently holding the second wild card spot, at least entering the day on Saturday, with a two-game lead on the Padres in that department. Meanwhile, the Cardinals 3.5 games back of the Padres for that third wild card spot. Phillies, per Fangraphs, had a 92% chance to reach the postseason. Cardinals percentage only at 7%. The Phillies, 7 straight wins entering play on Saturday, the longest active streak in Major League Baseball. Pick up the action. Bottom of the third inning, Brian De La Cruz at the plate.
4: Base is loaded for Brian De La Cruz, who grounded out of the first. Right-handed batter, and Matthews' fastball bounced back through the middle into center. That's a hit. That'll score a rise. Ball being waved around third. Going into third, diving in ahead of the throw. Sosa, that allows De La Cruz to get to second. Two-run single, 5-0 Phillies.

0: more hits in five straight games, and the 9-run differential is the largest loss of the year for St. Louis. Pick up the action on Braves and Brewers in the bottom of the third inning on 620 WTMJ as Jake Bowers at the plate.
1: Here's the 2-2. And Jake, a fly ball to center. Harris is back. Harris at the track, looking up. It is gone! Jake Bowers with one of the at-bats of the year. And the Brewers take a 3-1 lead here in the third.
0: And the Brewers would go on to win it by a final of 4-1. Third straight win against the Braves after losing the first two meetings. Logan Henderson goes six innings, allowed one earned, and struck out four. Braves have now lost seven of their last nine, hitting just .204 as a team in that span with just 2.1 runs per game. 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
15: Here is our weather in Middle Tennessee. Sunday will be sunny with a high near 90. Winds will be light, shifting to northwest at 5 to 10 miles per hour in the afternoon. Sunday night will be mostly cloudy with a low around 64. Monday will be mostly sunny with a high near 89. Monday night brings a chance of showers and thunderstorms after 1 a.m. with a low around 66. From the Game Nashville Sports Network, I'm Waylon Smithers.
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16: The Hawks and the Titans. 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
0: Well, Alabama has named their starting quarterback for the 2026 season. Sources have informed ESPN's Pete Thamel that Keelan Russell will be taking snaps for the Crimson Tide this season. Russell, the former five-star recruit, competed with Austin Mack in the offseason. Sophomore appeared in two games last year for Alabama and threw for four touchdowns and 240 yards in the spring game back in April. Also in college football news, Missouri will be without their starting running back, as Ahmad Hardy won't be available for the Tigers' season opener after he was shot in the leg back in May and still attempting to come back. Tigers coach Eli Drinkwitz said there's no timetable to when he will return to practice. Hardy led the SEC in rushing last season with just under 1,650 yards on the ground. NFL preseason quarterback battle going on in Cleveland between Shedeur Sanders and Deshaun Watson, and things not going well for Deshaun Watson. He did not start the game. Shedeur Sanders did. He threw a touchdown and an interception for Watson. He comes in the third quarter, and things don't go particularly well for him on 97 Rock.
2: Watson in the shotgun here. Marshall to his left in the backfield. Two receivers right, one to the left on third and five. Here's the snap. Five-step drop. Pressure coming. Fires over the middle, and it's off the hands of Lardner, and it's intercepted. Picked off by Takori Couch. Another deflected pass off the hands of a Browns receiver. Goes for an INT for Buffalo.
0: Watson would go just 5 for 12 with 35 yards passing and that interception playing in the second half. Meanwhile, Shedeur Sanders, 9 of 11, 74 yards, did throw a touchdown and an interception. The Bills won the matchup 31-7 over Cleveland. Kyle Allen in the game, 10 of 12 for 128 yards and a touchdown for the Bills. But the eyes were on Deshaun Watson, got plenty of boos from the Cleveland faithful, and it's looking more and more like Shedeur Sanders will be the starter for the Cleveland Browns. Cameron Wolf, ESPN NFL reporter on SportsCenter on Saturday, was asked what the determining factor will be in the Browns quarterback battle.
3: Speaking with Browns general manager Andrew Berry and their head coach Todd Monken, three things will decide it. Who runs the operation better? Who is the better playmaker? And who is the better decision maker? And those are the three key factors there. The operation is an area where Deshaun Watson has an advantage. He's the experienced guy, the guy who has a little bit of familiarity with the Houston version of Todd Monken's system. The playmaking, we've seen that from Shedeur. He has the upside. Monken has raved about his ability just to make plays. He's a gamer, and we hope to see that today. And the operation, that's the part where Shedeur has made a big jump. He still has some growth to go. They're watching how fast can he get out of the huddle? How clean can he get things going on to his playmakers? I know for Deshaun, he's lost 8 to 10 pounds, I'm told, of weight to have more mobility. That's a big asset for him. As far as Shedeur, a big focus point for him is taking the easy throws and getting through and not making that big sack. So those are the two elements I'm watching as we gear up for this quarterback decision here in the next few days.
0: Well, those comments came before the preseason game. Meanwhile, afterwards, Bill Barnwell, ESPN senior NFL writer, was on game night here on ESPN Radio and was asked about the quarterback battle.
4: I think I'd be leaning back towards Baltimore. I think I'd be wondering why I left Lamar Jackson for this quarterback battle. I just think, you know, these decisions aren't always a coaching-based decision. Quarterback choices, those are the kind of things where we do see ownership get involved. We do see GMs get involved. And I do think in the big picture, for Todd Monken, it doesn't really matter. But for the Cleveland Browns as an organization, you can't run Deshaun Watson out there for any period of time. No matter what happens, if he's bad, he's going to get booed out of the building by fans who see that as one of the worst trades in the history of the National Football League. It might even be worse if he's good and he runs the risk of having to bring him back next year because he's played his way into a role. I frankly am shocked the Browns are even giving Deshaun Watson an opportunity to win this job in training camp. So I think unless Watson clearly outplays the younger quarterbacks, the cheaper quarterbacks in this mix, and the Browns have three of them, I do think that it's going to be Shedeur Sanders' job to start week one. And I think Deshaun Watson didn't do himself any favors with his press conference tonight.
0: ESPN senior NFL writer Bill Barnwell. Elsewhere in the NFL preseason slate on Saturday, the Patriots were playing host to the Eagles. Patriots with a draw in their first preseason matchup. The Eagles lost theirs. It's an opportunity for both teams to get back into the win column for the first time this preseason. Tommy DeVito in at quarterback for New England, and he aired it out in the second quarter on 98.5 The Sports Hub.
5: He's got Williams with separation, and he drops it in. Away to the 20, to the 10, to the end zone. Touchdown, Patriots.
6: We said we needed to see a little bit more from Kyle Williams tonight. There you have it.
0: Kyle Williams, two receptions for 74 yards and that touchdown from 69 yards away. The Patriots with a 9-7 lead at that point. We fast forward to the fourth quarter. Patriots trailing, and now Baron Morton in at quarterback, who had himself a nice day in the second half for New England. This time he airs it out.
5: Morton takes the snap, drops back. He's got time. Rears back, fires down the right side. DiGiannino makes the catch. Touchdown, Patriots!
0: The Patriots offense. That touchdown made it 24-21 with 57 seconds remaining in the game. Patriots over the Eagles 24-21. DeVito 8 of 15, 151 yards passing, and that touchdown that you heard of 69 yards. Meanwhile, for the Eagles, Andy Dalton played in the game, 3 of 10 for 44 yards passing. Tanner McKee, 16 of 22, 173 yards passing, as the two are competing for the backup quarterback job. Next game's up for the Patriots and the Eagles in this preseason. Patriots will be at the Browns on August the 27th. Meanwhile, the Bengals will be in Philadelphia to take on the Eagles on August the 28th. Chiefs taking on the Bucs. Harrison Butker, he has a career high in the regular season of 62 yards when it comes to a field goal attempt. In the second quarter on Saturday, he lined up to attempt one from 69 yards, a 96.5 The Fan.
7: How about a 69-yard field goal try with 3 seconds to go in the second quarter? Trying to beat that kid from Jacksonville. The kick is up, and the kick is going to be a lot of distance. He got it! A 69-yard field goal by Harrison Butker!
0: Nice from Harrison Butker. That made it a 9-0 lead for Kansas City. We'll move to the fourth quarter as the Buccaneers were trailing 15-10 to Kansas City. That is, of course, until Sean Tucker put it in for Tampa Bay.
8: Snap to Daniels. Handoff Tucker behind the left side of the line. Knifes his way into the end zone. Touchdown, Tampa Bay. Sean Tucker punches it in from a yard out. And for the first time tonight, with 10:05 on the clock in the fourth quarter, the Buccaneers have the lead, 16-15.
0: The call on 98 Rock. Bucks win it at home 16-15. Baker Mayfield would play just two series and go just 2 for 4 with 10 yards passing. Jalen Daniels, 71 yards passing and a touchdown. And Sean Tucker with a rushing touchdown in the win for the Bucks. For the Bengals and the Bears, no Joes for Cincinnati. Neither Burrow nor Flacco. So we get to the action here on ESPN 1530 Cincinnati. Throwing this one to Colby Young.
9: Johnson in the gun from the Bears 17. Shotgun snap. Pressure coming. Pass for the end zone.
7: Yeah.
9: Colby Young. Over the shoulder catch. Touchdown. Bengals. Josh Johnson with a dime to rookie receiver Colby Young for the score.
0: Bengals with a 27-9 victory. Josh Johnson, 15 of 23, 156 yards passing and 2 scores. He's battling with Sean Clifford for the third quarterback spot. Caleb Williams played only the first drive and went 2 for 5 with 28 yards passing and then was subbed out for Case Keenum. Keenum goes 9 of 17, 119 yards, no touchdowns, no interceptions. We'll shift gears now to the Ravens and Vikings as the Baltimore Ravens trailing in this one on WBAL AM 1090.
2: 3-3 with 6:10 remaining in the third. It is 3rd down and 5 from the Vikings 8-yard line. Pignano at the line of scrimmage with 4 on the play clock with a quick check at the line. Just barely got it off in time. Now he looks left. Has an open man. It's Najonte Lester who catches and walks into the end zone for a Ravens touchdown.
0: Joe Fignano, the former UConn quarterback, 15 of 20, 123 yards, and a touchdown in the game as the Ravens win it 13-3 over Minnesota. On the Vikings side, J.J. McCarthy goes 5 of 10 for 81 yards, no touchdowns, no interceptions, and said after the game he was knocked around a bit.
10: A little banged up, but yeah, I'm healthy. I'm ready to go. And yeah, we'll be on it tomorrow for sure.
11: Was that off that last play or just the accumulation of the plays? Or?
10: Accumulation. Yeah.
11: Did you want to keep going after that?
10: I always want to keep playing no matter what, but you know, Coach O'Connell's going to make the right decision for me and the team. And yeah, I'm just following orders.
11: You don't imagine it's something that would keep you out, or do you know? Or
10: No, I don't imagine that at all. Yeah, just a little banged up, and you know, it's football, so yeah.
0: Meanwhile, we'll switch gears to the WNBA. Two of the league's best squaring off in New York as the Indiana Fever took on the Liberty. Caitlin Clark, a little over 16 points per game in three games against the Liberty this season. The Fever 10-3 in their last 13 games, a half game back for the Aces for the third best record in the league. Liberty, meanwhile, 9-3 in their last 12 since they started the season, 13-12, and are now 22-15 on the season. 1.5 games back of the Atlanta Dream for the fifth best record in the WNBA. Now, let's get to the action in the fourth quarter as the Liberty trying to put this one away on Prime Video.
12: And now it's Beamish. Penetrates. Put it up with the line.
0: Beavis with the driving layup and one. Liberty win it 109-102. Brianna Stewart, 22 points, 8 rebounds, 7 assists. New York now 13-5 at home this season for the Fever. Kelsey Mitchell, 25 points, 4 assists in the loss. Her 22nd straight game with 20 points. Caitlin Clark added 21 points and 7 assists in the loss. Her 22nd game this season with 20-5 as the Liberty get past the Fever 109-102. SportsCenter All Night, ESPN Radio, and the ESPN app. ESPN Radio is presented by Progressive Insurance. Reds taking on the Diamondbacks. Arizona entering Saturday a game back of the Padres for the third and final NL wildcard spot with a 40% chance to make the postseason, according to FanGraphs. Pick up the action here in the fifth. Ellie De La Cruz at the plate on 700 WLW.
13: Now Ellie swings. He hammers it. High, deep, down the right field line. If it's fair, it's long gone. It is fair. Ellie drives it out of here to right. A mammoth home run inside the right field foul pole. And it is 7-1 Reds on De La Cruz's 21st home run of the year.
0: And that would make De La Cruz a triple shy of the cycle. But the Reds would have another opportunity to get the cycle as J.J. Bleda would be at the plate, needing a home run to complete the cycle on 700 WLW in the sixth.
13: Right-hander Zach Littell still on for the Diamondbacks. His first pitch, and it is smoked high in the air, deep right field. There it goes. It's gone. J.J. Bleda has done it. He is hit for the cycle, launching one out of here over the right field wall.
0: The 11th cycle in Reds history and the first since Ellie De La Cruz did it in 2023. Bleda with a career high now of his 21st home run of the season. Meanwhile, De La Cruz with his 10th career four-hit game tied for the fifth most in Major League Baseball entering the league in 2023. The Reds beat the Diamondbacks by a final of 11-5. Meanwhile, Pirates taking on the Dodgers. Kyle Tucker, he certainly had his struggles, heard the boos from the hometown fans last week. And Kyle Tucker needing a hit in a big way, coming to the plate with the Dodgers trailing in the bottom of the fifth on AM 570 LA Sports.
14: Pirate right-hander throws, and Tucker hits it on the ground. Into right field, a base hit. Mookie scores. Rounding third is Muncy. He will score. It's a two-run go-ahead single for Kyle Tucker, and the Dodgers lead it 4-3.
0: Tucker finally hearing some cheers in Chavez Ravine. That hit snapped an 0-26 drought at Dodgers Stadium for Tucker. The RBI's his first at home in 14 games at home since the All-Star break. Meanwhile, Tarik Skubal, he was getting it done for the Dodgers on the mound in the sixth inning already with 10 strikeouts.
14: The 1-2 now to Mango. Here it comes. Swung on it, missed, strike three. Blew a fastball at 100 right by him. Skubal strikes out the side in the sixth.
0: Skubal with 11 strikeouts picks up his first win with the Dodgers. 7 innings and 3 earned in the win. Fifth straight wins for LA as they get past the Pirates 4-3. Giants and the Red Sox, bottom of the ninth inning, 2-2 game. Willier Abreu at the plate for Boston on WEEI 93.7 FM.
15: Three balls, two strikes. Here's the pitch.
16: Swinging a ground ball to first. Handled by Eldridge. He will try to come home. Not in time. Foot off the plate. He was not there. White scores. Will, you're the hero. And the Red Sox win it 3-2.
0: Red Sox win it there. Abreu ends a 17-game on-base streak on that fielder's choice, but still brings in the go-ahead run. Just the second win for the Red Sox in 47 games after trailing by multiple runs in the ninth inning. Willy Adames with his 21st home run of the season for the Giants. Elsewhere around baseball, the Rays and the Orioles, it would go into the bottom of the 10th inning, and then Dylan Beavers at the plate here for Baltimore.
17: The 2-2, swinging a line drive out to deep right field. Back goes DeLuca. He's on the run, reaching out. Hits over his head, and this game is going to be over. Streaking towards the plate to score the game winner on a Dylan Beavers pinch hit. Base hit into right center field to win it. Incredible.
0: On WBAL, Orioles knock off the Rays in 10, 3-2, the final. All three of the Orioles' RBIs came from pinch hitters. They have the most pinch hit RBIs in baseball at 34. Rays now 4-8 against the O's this season. 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
26: Three balls, two strikes. Here's the pitch.
27: Swinging a ground ball to first. Handled by Eldridge. He will try to come home. Not in time. Foot off the plate. He was not there. White scores. Willier the hero. And the Red Sox win it 3-2.
1: Number three.
15: The big toe of Harrison Butker puts more points on the board just before halftime to the Chiefs against the Bucks on 96.5 The Fan.
20: How about a 69-yard field goal try with 3 seconds to go in the second quarter? Trying to beat that kid from Jacksonville. The kick is up, and the kick is going to be a lot of distance. He got it! A 69-yard field goal by Harrison Butker!
1: Number two.
15: Samuel Basayo comes up big in a pinch for the Orioles on WBAL.
28: The pitch. Basayo gets into one. Center field and deep. Mullins is back. He's at the wall. He's out of room. Samuel Basayo ties this game up. A two-run homer. A pinch hit blast. And we're starting over in the eighth.
1: Number one.
15: The Mariners' Randy Arozarena goes deep for the win on Seattle Sports 710 AM.
13: It has come down to this. Tying run at first. Winning run at the plate. Now the stretch, and the 0-1 is on the way to Randy. Swing and a high fly ball. Deep center field. DCA back to the warning track to the wall. Goodbye, baseball. Randy Arozarena walks it off with a two-run home run. Here in the bottom of the ninth inning. A miracle finish for Randy Arozarena. The Mariners win it 5-4.
0: That was Marty Hausberger. This is SportsCenter All Night, ESPN Radio, and the ESPN app. Let's get to the Little League World Series in Williamsport. Elimination games on Saturday, two in the international bracket, two on the USA bracket. Let's get to Bonita, California, taking on Phoenix City, Alabama. Alabama up big and looking to finish this one off in the fourth inning. Let's hear it on ESPN.
29: And he almost hit him. Instead, it's a walk. Phoenix City, Alabama will win the game 12-2, and that will do it for California. What a performance by the kids from Phoenix City. The Southeast survives.
0: Carl Ravitch on the call as Phoenix City moves past Bonita, California, sending them home. In the other United States game, it was another big-time performance from Hamilton, Ohio, as they put together 10 runs in 4 innings to run rule Bridgewater, Massachusetts.
29: Slow roll to third. McAdams across the diamond to do it. And the Great Lakes stays alive. They win it by a final of 10-0. They do not allow a hit, and it ends in 4 innings, ending the summer for the team from Braintree, Massachusetts.
0: On the international bracket, Japan taking on the Dominican Republic, and Tensei Yazawa, well, it was his tournament. on Saturday.
2: He had one of their two home runs last year, scored three runs, drove in four, and back for another round.
29: Struck well to right field. Way back to the wall. See ya. Two-run shot, Tensei Yazawa. He goes deep in Williamsport for the second year in a row.
0: And Yazawa would hit another two-run home run to make it 8-1. Tokyo would go on to beat the Dominican Republic 10-1 the final. In the other international game, Vancouver moved past Sydney, Australia 4-0. Still more to come, including from the NFL preseason. Who's going to win the quarterback job between Shedeur Sanders and Deshaun Watson? Find out next. 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
15: The battle for QB1 in Cleveland rolls on.
16: At some point, I'm going to have to decide, right? I mean, at some point, I'm saying it kind of jokingly, like at some point, we got to get that guy the reps. So I'm not going to pay myself into a corner. Optimally, you'd like to have given a player all of the reps.
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29: Swing and a missed strike three, and he does. And he did it with a changeup. Welcome to the big league. So 1-2-3 go the Cubs
27: in the first.
4: We're officially less than a week away from the college football season.
5: 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His ability to maneuver in and out of the pocket and extend plays lends itself maybe to an offensive line that's just getting its footing.
4: Plus, the field starts to shrink in the Little League World Series.
27: And he almost hit him. Instead, it's a walk. Phoenix City, Alabama will win the game 12-2, and that will do it for California.
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0: SportsCenter All Night, ESPN Radio, and the ESPN app, Sirius XM Channel 80. Getting right along here with the NFL preseason already in our second week, so position battle still a part of the conversation as we enter this week, especially at the quarterback position. More on that here in a second. So some baseball playoff spots up for grabs, still to be determined with a little over a month left in the regular season, but let's get to that NFL preseason. Bills taking on the Browns, a game which would be delayed for over an hour after the game kicked off. Play stopped with 13-11 remaining in the first quarter. Once they got back underway, we saw Shedeur Sanders would start the game for the Browns, his first of the preseason, continuing that quarterback controversy going on in Cleveland between Sanders and Deshaun Watson. With the Bills already up 7-0, Sanders took the Browns down the field, and on 3rd and 7 from the Buffalo 8-yard line, Sanders helped the Browns get on the board.
6: Raheem Sanders to the left of Shedeur Sanders in the shotgun. Fleurier, the receiver, right to left in motion. Back to pass, has time. Looking over the middle, he's got Fleurier wide open in the back of the end zone for the touchdown. The Bills defense forgot all about Fleurier, who came in motion prior to the snap, right to left.
0: 97 Rock on the call. Game tied at 7 there in the first quarter. Move to the second quarter. Sanders would throw an interception. The Bills would not take advantage on the ensuing drive. Then with 15 seconds left in the half, Kyle Allen put the Bills back in front.
6: 21 seconds left. Bills still have two timeouts. Allen in the shotgun. 3 to the left. The tight end, Kelechi Lotu, on the right. Back to pass. They're going to run a receiver screen. This one to Hardman. Cuts it back to the middle. Looking for the end zone, and he's in. Mecole Hardman working behind a wall of blockers. Goes 9 yards to the end zone for the touchdown.
0: Bills led it 14-7 at the half. Move to the third quarter now. Bills leading 17-7. And now Watson in at quarterback for the Browns. And things not going his way on 97 The Rock.
6: Watson in the shotgun here. Marshall to his left in the backfield. Two receivers right, one to the left on 3rd and 5. Here's the snap. Five-step drop. Pressure coming. Fires over the middle. And it's off the hands of Lardman. And it's intercepted. Picked off by Takori Couch. Another deflected pass off the hands of a Browns receiver goes for an INT for Buffalo.
0: And you can hear the boos from the crowd there in Cleveland. Watson would go just 5 of 12 for 35 yards passing and that interception playing in the second half. Sanders was 9 of 11 for 74 yards, a touchdown, and an interception. The Bills win the matchup 31-7. Kyle Allen, 10 of 12 for 128 yards and a touchdown for Buffalo. Here's Deshaun Watson after the game on his reaction to the boos coming from the Cleveland fans.
7: Man, I didn't have no reaction. I think the biggest thing is, I think you guys know too, and I think the whole world knows, it has nothing to do about the performance. It's a little bit personal than that, so I think that's it's a disrespectful thing. I'm going to keep whatever I feel with me and my family internally on how I feel about that. Just move on.
17: But don't you think, Deshaun, that winning and playing better would eliminate some of that booing?
7: Last time I played on this field, I tore my Achilles. And that same fan base, they cheered when I got hurt. So does that have to do with anything about performance? When a person get hurt, especially for your own city, and they cheer.
0: So Watson said he didn't have a thought about it, but it sounds like he had a lot of thoughts about it and was later asked on if he regrets joining the Browns.
7: No, I don't regret anything in my life. You know, I think the Lord put me through situations for a reason, so I don't regret anything at all. But, you know, I had different thoughts on how it was going to be. But, you know, it is what it is. You know, sometimes, you know, the tables turn. And I'm patient enough because I'm a child of God to, you know, wait for that time to change. So I'm not tripping on it.
0: Meanwhile, on the other side of the coin, Shador Sanders had a much better outing for Cleveland in this preseason game. Sanders gave his thoughts on the quarterback competition between him and Watson.
1: I think I wake up and feel the same, honestly. I think if you do things based off the situation you're in, then it's like you're not really doing anything to your max. You're not giving your all. Like, I don't just want to be the starter. Now I got to lock in a little more. Like, that's what I told everybody in pregame. And I don't know if they'll put the pregame, what I said to them, because it had a little language in there. It had a little bit in there. So I don't know. But I told them, like, you know, we did everything. You know, so it's no point of being nervous. There's no point of feeling any different type of way. We put in the work. We do everything that we could do. And I don't live with regrets. So anything that I've done, like, that's just who I am. Like, I don't really live with regrets or anything. So I don't know. I sleep better at night knowing I do everything I can. And however things fall, it falls.
0: Meanwhile, Browns head coach Todd Monken was asked if he needs another week before he decides who the starting quarterback will be in 2026.
16: Again, I'll wait till we see it tomorrow. Again, I'm going to just wait till then. Till I get a chance to watch the tape, talk to the staff.
0: As for ESPN NFL analyst Herm Edwards, he does believe that Shador Sanders will be the starter in Cleveland.
18: Public opinion, even before the competition started 2 weeks ago, Shador is a fan favorite. No doubt about that. You know, I'm a little bit biased toward him because I've known him since he was a little kid. You know, his dad, Dion, and myself used to coach that Under Armour All-American game. And he was a little guy running around then. And I watched him bloom into this quarterback of Colorado, obviously, and now competing to be a starter in Cleveland. And if you look at it, if you look at the tail of the tape, he looks very comfortable. I mean, this is second season now, so he looks comfortable. Not saying Deshaun, you know, he's missed a lot of football, but I just think that when you boil it down, I think the excitement is around him. I think the team is kind of excited about him being the quarterback as well. And he did a nice job today playing. So I got a feeling he's going to be the starter.
0: More with the NFL preseason as we go to Indianapolis as the Falcons taking on the Colts. Pick up the action in the third quarter. Jack Strand in at quarterback for Atlanta. Atlanta already up big, looking for more.
19: Cass Jones now in the ball game. That throw was 36 yards. Shotgun for Strand. Looks right. Moves up in the pocket.
20: Go get it,
19: at
20: Jack.
19: The 10, the 5, touchdown. Jack Strand.
20: He just
19: marched the Falcons 78 yards in 4 snaps. He went 2 for 2 passing and then ran it in from 16.
0: Strand would finish 12 of 17, 212 yards and a touchdown. Falcons beat the Colts 34-6. Of course, we have 6 carries, 59 yards, including the 49-yard touchdown here. As far as the Falcons quarterback situation with Michael Penix, he is cleared for 11-on-11. Kevin Stefanski was asked about it after the game.
21: Mike cleared for 11-on-11. He said he got a call.
22: Mike is cleared. Yes.
21: Ready to go?
22: He's cleared for 11-on-11. Yes.
21: How are you ranking back up?
22: He'll practice Monday and team periods.
0: Man of few words, with Michael Penix scheduled to get back to practice for the Atlanta Falcons. Meanwhile, the Saints in Los Angeles to take on the Rams, and this one was all Rams on Saturday. Pick up the action in the second quarter on 710 ESPN LA.
23: Third and 6, ball on the right hash, 2 receivers to the left, 1 to the right, Connors in the backfield. Bennett, flush to the right, he's going to tuck it and run at the 5, into the end zone! Touchdown, Rams! Stetson Bennett trots for the 8-yard score, and the Rams up 16-0 here in the second quarter.
0: 34-0 would be the final. That was the second of the day there for Bennett in terms of rushing the football. Stetson Bennett, 19-31, 181 yards as well. Meanwhile, Rams getting it done on the defensive end. Alex Cook taking this one of the house.
23: Rattler drops back, looks left, throws left. It is intercepted! The Rams going the other way at the 20, the 30, the 40. It's Alex Cook. He's going to go all the
0: Rams shut out the Saints 34-0. Again, we heard Ty Simpson, 8 of 12, 73 yards and 10 rushing yards. We heard about Bennett in his 181-yard day. As for the status of Aaron Donald, Sean McVay was asked about that after the game.
2: No news, no updates on that right now. I'll keep that, you know, anything I say gets, you know, so there is no updates on that.
0: Okay, so no updates at all as it relates to Aaron Donald. Cowboys taking on the Cardinals in Arizona. Pick up the action in the first quarter here as Jonathan Mingo makes something happen for the boys on 105.3 The Fan.
8: At the 45, and Milton is back all kinds of time. He airs this out deep. He got a man left. Mingo at the 15-10. Mingo dances in. Bingo, bingo, Mingo. Touchdown, Cowboys.
0: Brad Sham on the call for the Cowboys on 105.3 The Fan. Joe Milton, 9 of 13, 179 yards and 2 touchdowns in at quarterback with no Dak Prescott playing for Dallas. Dallas goes on to win it by a final of 34-13. The Cowboys with a 21-point victory, their largest preseason win since at least 2019. Switch gears to Major League Baseball. Cubs taking on the Mariners on Saturday, and the ball is flying out of the yard. Alex Bregman at the plate on the Cubs radio network with the Cubs trailing in the top of the sixth.
10: Bregman drives one in the air, deep left center. It's got a chance. Gone! Alex Bregman with a home run ties the game.
0: It's a 2-2 game at that point in the sixth. That's the eighth homer this month for Alex Bregman, tied with Pete Crow Armstrong for the most in baseball in the month of August. But the Cubs were not done in the sixth. Next batter up, Michael Busch.
10: And here's Michael Busch, and he'll drive one in the air, deep right center. This ball's got a chance. Gone! Cubs go back to back, and the Cubs have their first lead of the day.
0: Cubs with the lead there in the sixth. We move to the bottom of the ninth inning. Randy Arozarena up with a man on, and the Mariners trailing on Seattle Sports 710 AM.
11: It has come down to this. Tying run at first. Winning run at the plate. Now the stretch, and the 0-1 is on the way to Randy. Swing and a high fly ball. Deep center field. DCA back to the warning track to the wall. Goodbye baseball. Randy Arozarena walks it off with a two-run home run here in the bottom of the ninth inning. A miracle finish for Randy Arozarena. The Mariners win it 5-4.
0: You heard the final there. The Arozarena with the walk-off, just the seventh player in Major League history to have a leadoff home run and a walk-off home run in the same game. It's the 11th walk-off win this season for the M's, second most in baseball behind the Cubs. Kate Anderson had his big league debut in this one, ends at 5 2/3 innings, 5 hits allowed, 5 strikeouts, and 3 earned runs. He's listed as the top pitching prospect in baseball, according to ESPN's Kylie McDaniel. Blue Jays taking on the Yankees. Let's pick up the action. Top of the eighth inning. Sportsnet 590, The Fan.
12: Externally, all of their adds to their bullpen came internally. Inners 2-2. And Lucas smokes it. High and deep right field. Forget about this one. Second deck blast, Nathan Lucas. And wipe that one run away that the Yankees got back. It's a 3-run lead again. 4-1 Blue Jays in the top of the eighth inning.
0: Lucas with the blast to make it 4-1. The Jays would hold on to beat the Yankees 4-3. Toronto now just a game back of the Rangers for the final American League wild card spot. Dylan Cease picks up the win 6 2/3, just 1 earned run and 8 strikeouts. Had a no-hitter into the seventh. That is until Jazz Chisholm broke it up with 2 outs in that inning. Cease leads the American League with 209 strikeouts. It's the fifth time Cease has taken a no-hitter into the seventh in the last 5 seasons. The loss for New York ends a 5-game win streak for the Yankees. And for the Yankees, before the game, Aaron Boone would announce a pretty tough injury for the Yankees going into this one.
13: I have an update on G. He unfortunately has strained his other calf. And is running a couple days ago, had fallen, and the other calf is strained. So it's a moderate grade. So, you know, what that means moving forward, you know, we're not ruling anything out. He'll obviously continue to work to try and get it right and hopefully be available. But, you know, obviously, you know, we're at a point in the calendar where it gets challenging, but you also never know. So, you know, obviously bummed for him. He's been working his tail off every single day here trying to get this thing right. I think you all know how bad he wants to be on that field contributing to a championship. And so, you know, obviously that's disappointing. But, you know, hopefully, you know, we just continue to work to get him right and healthy.
0: Tough spot for the Yankees now with Stanton injuring his other calf. Doug Glanville, ESPN MLB analyst, was on game day and was asked about the latest injury to Giancarlo Stanton and the Yankees' outlook.
4: Not so much, because Stanton has just had such a long history with injuries, and even when he gets back, it's always fragile whether he would stay back. And for that reason, the Yankees are always prepared and built around Stanton coming back. If he does, that's a bonus, you know, just like he a few years ago did an excellent job in the postseason. But the reality is that, you know, he's been out all year, and he's just had a lot of trouble staying healthy. So they're going to have to continue to try to work around him, and they've been doing it all year, so just keep that going.
0: So Stanton's still on the shelf for the Yankees as we continue the month of August, and unlikely to come back here in the immediate future. 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
1: We continue rolling on here on SportsCenter All Night, ESPN Radio and the ESPN app, Sirius XM Channel 80. 30 for 30's new series, The Betrayal of Shohei Ohtani, is available now on all major podcast platforms. The Betrayal of Shohei Ohtani is presented by Gusto. Some college football news has come to light on Saturday as the Alabama Crimson Tide have named Keelan Russell its starting quarterback. Sources close to ESPN's Pete Thamel gave him that information. The former five-star recruit was competing with senior Austin Mack throughout the offseason and won the battle to take over for first-round selection Ty Simpson in fall camp. Russell was the number two overall recruit in the class of 2025. He did appear in two games last year for Alabama, threw for 240 with four touchdowns and a pick in the spring game back in April. 6'3", 207-pound sophomore leading an Alabama offense that's going to have to replace six different NFL draft picks. Of course, that we heard from about Ty Simpson earlier, going number 13 overall to the LA Rams. Sam Ravitch, ESPN radio host, was on Hammer and Emmett on Saturday, and he discussed why Alabama decided to choose Russell to be their starting quarterback.
2: The fact that DeBoer went with Keelan Russell tells me that the offensive line is not where it needs to be, because Austin Mack is more of a pocket passer. Keelan Russell impressed in the spring game, and he was the number one dual threat quarterback in the 2025 class. His ability to maneuver in and out of the pocket and extend plays lends itself maybe to an offensive line that's just getting its footing early on in the season, rather than a guy like Austin Mack, who doesn't necessarily have the legs that Keelan Russell does.
1: Meanwhile, Sam Acho, ESPN football analyst, was on SportsCenter on Saturday morning, and he gave his thoughts on the selection by Alabama to name Keelan Russell their starting quarterback.
3: Expect a dynamic and fluid quarterback who has a rocket for an arm. You turn on the tape on Keelan Russell and two things show up. Number one, the rocket or the cannon that's attached to his shoulder, that shows up. But number two, it's his ability to throw on the run. Keelan Russell always seems to be on the move, and that's not running around necessarily to go and get yards with his feet, but he's moving in the pocket and he's very accurate while he's moving. He does have the ability to run the ball, so that actually opens up opportunities for the offense. His ability to run makes it easier for his offensive players, harder for defenders. They don't know who to guard if it's a zone read. So dynamic player, very fluid in the pocket, cannon for an arm.
1: And Keelan Russell, the new starting quarterback for the Alabama Crimson Tide. Let's switch gears back to Major League Baseball. The Cardinals and Phillies, heard on many of these ESPN radio stations. Taking a look at the wild card picture of the National League, the Phillies currently holding the second wild card spot, at least entering the day on Saturday, with a two-game lead on the Padres in that department. Meanwhile, the Cardinals 3.5 games back of the Padres for that third wild card spot. Phillies, per Fangraphs, had a 92% chance to reach the postseason. Cardinals percentage only at 7%. The Phillies, 7 straight wins entering play on Saturday, the longest active streak in Major League Baseball. Pick up the action, bottom of the third inning, Brian De La Cruz at the plate.
4: Base is loaded for Brian De La Cruz, who grounded out of the first. Right-handed batter, and Matthews' fastball bounced back through the middle into center. That's a hit. That'll score a rise. Ball being waved around third. Going into third, diving in ahead of the throw. Sosa, that allows De La Cruz to get to second. Two-run single, 5-0 Phillies.
1: The call on ESPN Radio, a 5-0 lead at that point for the Phillies. The offense just kept on coming. This time, with a couple of men on, it's Bryce Harper at the dish.
4: Fernandez the pitch to the righties. Breaking ball lifted high in the air to right. Way back there. Hit well, and it's gone. 26 for Bryce Harper. Three-run shot. And the Phillies have extended that lead. It's now 11-1.
1: Phillies would go on to win it 12-3, 8 straight wins now for Philadelphia, the longest active streak in baseball and the longest of the season. They have the best record in baseball in the month of August at 15-5. Phillies with 10 or more hits in 5 straight games, and the 9-run differential is the largest loss of the year for St. Louis. Pick up the action on Braves and Brewers in the bottom of the third inning on 620 WTMJ as Jake Bowers at the plate.
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13: Here is our weather in Middle Tennessee. Sunday will be sunny with a high near 90. Winds will be light, shifting to northwest at 5 to 10 miles per hour in the afternoon. Sunday night will be mostly cloudy with a low around 64. Monday will be mostly sunny with a high near 89. Monday night brings a chance of showers and thunderstorms after 1 a.m. with a low around 66. 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
3: Marshall to his left in the backfield. Two receivers right, one to the left on third and five. Here's the snap. Five-step drop. Pressure coming. Fires over the middle, and it's off the hands of Lardinan, and it's intercepted. Picked off by Ja'Cory Couch. Another deflected pass off the hands of a Browns receiver. Goes for an INT for Buffalo.
4: Watson would go just 5 for 12 with 35 yards passing and that interception playing in the second half. Meanwhile, Shedeur Sanders, 9 of 11, 74 yards, did throw a touchdown and an interception. The Bills won the matchup 31-7 over Cleveland. Kyle Allen in the game, 10 of 12 for 128 yards and a touchdown for the Bills. But the eyes were on Deshaun Watson, got plenty of boos from the Cleveland faithful, and it's looking more and more like Shedeur Sanders will be the starter for the Cleveland Browns. Cameron Wolf, ESPN NFL reporter on SportsCenter on Saturday, was asked what the determining factor will be in the Browns quarterback battle.
5: Speaking with Browns general manager Andrew Berry and their head coach Todd Monken, three things will decide it. Who runs the operation better? Who is the better playmaker? And who is the better decision maker? And those are the three key factors there. The operation is an area where Deshaun Watson has an advantage. He's the experienced guy, the guy who has a little bit of familiarity with the Houston version of Todd Monken's system. The playmaking, we've seen that from Shedeur. He has the upside. Monken has raved about his ability just to make plays. He's a gamer, and we hope to see that today. And the operation, that's the part where Shedeur has made a big jump. He still has some growth to go. They're watching how fast can he get out of the huddle? How clean can he get things going on to his playmakers? I know for Deshaun, he's lost 8 to 10 pounds, I'm told, of weight to have more mobility. That's a big asset for him. As far as Shedeur, a big focus point for him is taking the easy throws and getting through and not making that big sack. So those are the two elements I'm watching as we gear up for this quarterback decision here in the next few days.
4: Those comments came before the preseason game. Meanwhile, afterwards, Bill Barnwell, ESPN senior NFL writer, was on game night here on ESPN Radio and was asked about the quarterback battle.
6: I think I'd be leaning back towards Baltimore. I think I'd be wondering why I left Lamar Jackson for this quarterback battle. I just think, you know, these decisions aren't always a coaching-based decision. Quarterback choices, those are the kind of things where we do see ownership get involved. We do see GMs get involved. And I do think in the big picture, for Todd Monken, it doesn't really matter. But for the Cleveland Browns as an organization, you can't run Deshaun Watson out there for any period of time. No matter what happens, if he's bad, he's going to get booed out of the building by fans who see that as one of the worst traits in the history of the National Football League. It might even be worse if he's good and he runs the risk of having to bring him back next year because he's playing his way into a role. I frankly am shocked the Browns are even giving Deshaun Watson an opportunity to win this job in training camp. So I think unless Watson clearly outplays the younger quarterbacks, the cheaper quarterbacks in this mix, and the Browns have three of them, I do think that it's going to be Shedeur Sanders' job to start week one. And I think Deshaun Watson didn't do himself any favors with his press conference tonight.
4: ESPN senior NFL writer Bill Barnwell. Elsewhere in the NFL preseason slate on Saturday, the Patriots were playing host to the Eagles. Patriots with a draw in their first preseason matchup. The Eagles lost theirs. So an opportunity for both teams to get into the win column for the first time this preseason. Tommy DeVito in at quarterback for New England, and he aired it out in the second quarter on 98.5 The Sports Hub.
7: He's got Williams with separation, and he drops it in. Away to the 20, to the 10, to the end zone. Touchdown, Patriots.
8: We said we needed to see a little bit more from Kyle Williams tonight. There you have it.
4: Kyle Williams, two receptions for 74 yards and that touchdown from 69 yards away. The Patriots with a 9-7 lead at that point. We fast forward to the fourth quarter. Patriots trailing, and now Baron Morton in at quarterback, who had himself a nice day in the second half for New England. This time he airs it out.
0: Morton takes the snap, drops back. He's got time. Rears back, fires down the right side. DJ Moore makes the catch. Touchdown, Patriots!
8: What a way to finish for the Patriots offense.
4: That touchdown made it 24-21 with 57 seconds remaining in the game. Patriots over the Eagles 24-21. DeVito 8 of 15, 151 yards passing, and that touchdown that you heard of 69 yards. Meanwhile, for the Eagles, Andy Dalton played in the game 3 of 10 for 44 yards passing. Tanner McKee 16 of 22, 173 yards passing, as the two are competing for the backup quarterback job. Next game's up for the Patriots and the Eagles in this preseason. Patriots will be at the Browns on August the 27th. Meanwhile, the Bengals will be in Philadelphia to take on the Eagles on August the 28th. Chiefs taking on the Bucks. Harrison Butker, he has a career high in the regular season of 62 yards when it comes to a field goal attempt. In the second quarter on Saturday, he lined up to attempt one from 69 yards, a 96.5 the fan.
9: How about a 69-yard field goal try with 3 seconds to go in the second quarter? Trying to beat that kid from Jacksonville. The kick is up, and the kick is going to be a lot of distance. He got it! A 69-yard field goal by Harrison Butker!
4: Nice from Harrison Butker. That made it a 9-0 lead for Kansas City. We'll move to the fourth quarter as the Buccaneers were trailing 15-10 to Kansas City. That is, of course, until Sean Tucker put it in for Tampa Bay.
10: Snap to Daniels. Handoff Tucker behind the left side of the line. Knifes his way into the end zone. Touchdown, Tampa Bay. Sean Tucker punches it in from a yard out. And for the first time tonight, with 10:05 on the clock in the fourth quarter, the Buccaneers have the lead, 16-15.
4: The call on 98 Rock. Bucks win it at home 16-15. Baker Mayfield would play just two series and go just 2 for 4 with 10 yards passing. Jalen Daniels, 71 yards passing and a touchdown. And Sean Tucker with a rushing touchdown in the win for the Bucks. For the Bengals and the Bears, no Joes for Cincinnati. Neither Burrow nor Flacco. So we get to the action here on ESPN 1530 Cincinnati. Throwing this one to Colby Young.
11: Johnson in the gun from the Bears 17. Shotgun snap. Pressure coming. Pass for the end zone.
9: Yeah.
11: Colby Young. Over the shoulder catch. Touchdown. Bengals. Josh Johnson with a dime to rookie receiver Colby Young for the score.
4: Bengals with a 27-9 victory. Josh Johnson, 15 of 23, 156 yards passing and 2 scores. He's battling with Sean Clifford for the third quarterback spot. Caleb Williams played only the first drive and went 2 for 5 with 28 yards passing and then was subbed out for Case Keenum. Keenum goes 9 of 17, 119 yards, no touchdowns, no interceptions. We'll shift gears now to the Ravens and Vikings. Baltimore Ravens trailing in this one on WBAL AM 1090.
12: 3-3 with 6:10 remaining in the third. It is 3rd down and 5 from the Vikings 8-yard line. Pignano at the line of scrimmage with 4 on the play clock with a quick check at the line. Just barely got it off in time. Now he looks left. Has an open man. It's LaJonte Wester who catches and walks into the end zone for a Ravens touchdown.
4: Joe Fignano, the former UConn quarterback, 15 of 20, 123 yards, and a touchdown in the game as the Ravens win it 13-3 over Minnesota. On the Vikings side, J.J. McCarthy goes 5 of 10 for 81 yards, no touchdowns, no interceptions, and said after the game he was knocked around a bit.
13: A little banged up, but yeah, I'm healthy. I'm ready to go. And yeah, we'll be on it tomorrow for sure.
14: Was that off that last play or just the accumulation of the plays? Or?
13: Accumulation. Yeah.
14: Did you want to keep going after that?
13: I always want to keep playing no matter what. But, you know, Coach O'Connell's going to make the right decision for me and the team. And yeah, I'm just following orders.
14: You don't imagine it's something that would keep you out? Or do you know? Or?
13: No, I don't imagine that at all. Yeah, just a little banged up. And, you know, it's football, so. Yeah.
4: Meanwhile, we'll switch gears to the WNBA. Two of the league's best squaring off in New York as the Indiana Fever took on the Liberty. Caitlin Clark, a little over 16 points per game in three games against the Liberty this season. The Fever 10-3 in their last 13 games, a half game back for the Aces for the third best record in the league. Liberty, meanwhile, 9-3 in their last 12 since they started the season, 13-12, and are now 22-15 on the season, 1.5 games back of the Atlanta Dream for the fifth best record in the WNBA. Now, let's get to the action in the fourth quarter as the Liberty trying to put this one away on Prime Video.
15: And now it's Beamish. Penetrates. Put it up with the left! Plus the foul!
4: Beamish with the driving layup and one. Liberty win it 109-102. Brianna Stewart, 22 points, 8 rebounds, 7 assists. New York now 13-5 at home this season for the Fever. Kelsey Mitchell, 25 points, 4 assists in the loss, her 22nd straight game with 20 points. Caitlin Clark added 21 points and 7 assists in the loss, her 22nd game this season with 20-5 as the Liberty get past the Fever 109-102. SportsCenter All Night, ESPN Radio, and the ESPN app. ESPN Radio is presented by Progressive Insurance. Reds taking on the Diamondbacks. Arizona entering Saturday a game back of the Padres for the third and final NL wildcard spot with a 40% chance to make the postseason, according to FanGraphs. Pick up the action here in the fifth. Ellie Dela Cruz at the plate on 700 WLW.
16: Now Ellie swings. He hammers it. High, deep, down the right field line. If it's fair, it's long gone. It is fair. Ellie drives it out of here to right. A mammoth home run inside the right field foul pole. And it is 7-1 Reds on Dela Cruz's 21st home run of the year.
4: And that would make De La Cruz a triple shy of the cycle. But the Reds would have another opportunity to get the cycle as J.J. Bleda would be at the plate, needing a home run to complete the cycle on 700 WLW in the sixth.
16: Right-hander Zach Littell still on for the Diamondbacks. His first pitch, and it is smoked high in the air, deep right field. There it goes. It's gone. J.J. Bleda has done it. He is hit for the cycle, launching one out of here over the right field wall.
4: The 11th cycle in Reds history and the first since Ellie Dela Cruz did it in 2023. Bleda with a career high now of his 21st home run of the season. Meanwhile, Dela Cruz with his 10th career four-hit game tied for the fifth most in Major League Baseball entering the league in 2023. The Reds beat the Diamondbacks by a final of 11-5. Meanwhile, Pirates taking on the Dodgers. Kyle Tucker, he certainly had his struggles, heard the boos from the hometown fans last week. And Kyle Tucker needing a hit in a big way, coming to the plate with the Dodgers trailing in the bottom of the fifth on AM 570 LA Sports.
17: Pirate right-hander throws, and Tucker hits it on the ground. Into right field, a base hit. Mookie scores. Rounding third is Muncy. He will score. It's a two-run go-ahead single for Kyle Tucker, and the Dodgers lead it 4-3.
4: Tucker finally hearing some cheers in Chavez Ravine. That hit snapped an 0-for-26 drought at Dodger Stadium for Tucker. The RBI's his first at home in 14 games at home since the All-Star break. Meanwhile, Tarik Skubal, he was getting it done for the Dodgers on the mound in the sixth inning already with 10 strikeouts.
17: The 1-2 now to Mango. Here it comes. Swung on it, missed, strike three. Blew a fastball at 100 right by him. Skubal strikes out the side in the sixth.
4: Skubal with 11 strikeouts picks up his first win with the Dodgers. 7 innings and 3 earned in the win. Fifth straight wins for LA as they get past the Pirates 4-3. Giants and the Red Sox, bottom of the ninth inning, 2-2 game. Willier Abreu at the plate for Boston on WEEI 93.7 FM.
18: Three balls, two strikes. Here's the pitch. Swinging a ground ball to first. Handled by Eldridge. He will try to come home. Not in time. Foot off the plate. He was not there. White scores. Willier the hero. And the Red Sox win it 3-2.
4: The Red Sox win it there. Abreu ends a 17-game on-base streak on that fielder's choice, but still brings in the go-ahead run. Just the second win for the Red Sox in 47 games after trailing by multiple runs in the ninth inning. Willy Adames with his 21st home run of the season. for the Giants. Elsewhere around baseball, the Rays and the Orioles, it would go into the bottom of the 10th inning, and then Dylan Beavers at the plate here for Baltimore.
16: The 2-2, swinging a line drive out to deep right field. Back goes DeLuca. He's on the run, reaching out. It's over his head, and this game is going to be over. Streaking towards the plate to score the game winner on a Dylan Beavers pinch hit. Base hit into right center field to win it. Incredible.
4: On WBAL, Orioles knock off the Rays in 10, 3-2, the final. All three of the Orioles' RBIs came from pinch hitters. They have the most pinch hit RBIs in baseball at 34. Rays now 4-8 against the O's this season. 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
4: Swung on, hit high, left field, deep. Randy back. He's at the warning track. He's at the wall. He makes a leap at the wall, and he breaks it back. It is rubbery. Randy Arozarena saves a home run. He's hit a home run. He has saved a home run.
0: Number four.
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5: Three balls, two strikes. Here's the pitch. Swinging a ground ball to first. Handled by Eldridge. He will try to come home. Not in time. Foot off the plate. He was not there. White scores. Willier the hero. And the Red Sox win it 3-2.
0: Number three.
3: The big toe of Harrison Butker puts more points on the board just before halftime for the Chiefs against the Bucks on 96.5 The Fan.
6: How about a 69-yard field goal try with 3 seconds to go in the second quarter? Trying to beat that kid from Jacksonville. The kick is up, and the kick is going to be a lot of distance. He got it! A 69-yard field goal by Harrison Butker!
3: Samuel Basayo comes up big in a pinch for the Orioles on WBAL.
7: The pitch. Basayo gets into one. Center field and deep. Mullins is back. He's at the wall. He's out of room. Samuel Basayo ties this game up. A two-run homer. A pinch hit blast. And we're starting over in the eighth.
0: Number one.
3: The Mariners' Randy Arozarena goes deep for the win on Seattle Sports 710 AM.
8: It has come down to this. Tying run at first. Winning run at the plate. Now the stretch, and the 0-1 is on the way to Randy. Swing and a high fly ball. Deep center field. DCA back to the warning track to the wall. Goodbye baseball. Randy Arozarena walks it off.
1: That was Marty Hausberger. This is SportsCenter All Night, ESPN Radio, and the ESPN app. Let's get to the Little League World Series in Williamsport. Elimination games on Saturday, two in the international bracket, two on the USA bracket. Let's get to Bonita, California, taking on Phoenix City, Alabama. Alabama up big and looking to finish this one off in the fourth inning. Let's hear it on ESPN.
9: And he almost hit him. Instead, it's a walk. Phoenix City, Alabama will win the game 12-2, and that will do it for California. What a performance by the kids from Phoenix City. The Southeast survives.
1: Carl Ravitch on the call as Phoenix City moves past Bonita, California, sending them home. In the other United States game, it was another big-time performance from Hamilton, Ohio, as they put together 10 runs in 4 innings to run rule Bridgewater, Massachusetts.
9: Slow roll to third. McAdams across the diamond to do it. And the Great Lakes stays alive. They win it by a final of 10-0. They do not allow a hit, and it ends in 4 innings, ending the summer for the team from Braintree, Massachusetts.
1: On the international bracket, Japan taking on the Dominican Republic, and Tensei Yazawa, well, it was his tournament on Saturday.
10: He had one of their two home runs last year, scored 3 runs, drove in 4, and back for another round.
9: Struck well to right field, way back to the wall, see ya! 2-run shot, Tensei Yazawa. He goes deep in Williamsport for the second year in a row.
1: And Yazawa would hit another two-run home run to make it 8-1. Tokyo would go on to beat the Dominican Republic 10-1 the final. In the other international game, Vancouver moved past Sydney, Australia, 4-0. Still more to come, including from the NFL preseason. Who's going to win the quarterback job between Shedeur Sanders and Deshaun Watson? Find out next. 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

0: SportsCenter all night. The battle for QB1 in Cleveland rolls on.
1: At some point, I'm going to have to decide, right? I mean, at some point, I'm saying it kind of jokingly, like at some point, we got to get that guy the reps. So I'm not going to paint myself into a corner. Optimally, you'd like to have given a player all of the reps.
0: A top prospect enters the thick of the postseason push.
2: Swing and a missed strike three, and he does. And he did it with a changeup. Welcome to the big leagues. A 1-2-3. Go the Cubs in the first.
0: We're officially less than a week away from the college football season.
3: He was the number one dual threat quarterback in the 2025 class. His ability to maneuver in and out of the pocket and extend plays lends itself maybe to an offensive line that's just getting its footing.
0: Plus, the field starts to shrink in the Little League World Series.
4: And he almost hit him. Instead, it's a walk. Phoenix City, Alabama will win the game 12-2, and that will do it for California.
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6: 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Getting right along here with the NFL preseason already in our second week, so position battle still a part of the conversation as we enter this week, especially at the quarterback position. More on that here in a second. So some baseball playoff spots up for grabs, still to be determined with a little over a month left in the regular season, but let's get to that NFL preseason. Bills taking on the Browns, a game which would be delayed for over an hour after the game kicked off. Play stopped with 13-11 remaining in the first quarter. Once they got back underway, we saw Shedeur Sanders would start the game for the Browns, his first of the preseason, continuing that quarterback controversy going on in Cleveland between Sanders and Deshaun Watson. With the Bills already up 7-0, Sanders took the Browns down the field, and on 3rd and 7 from the Buffalo 8-yard line, Sanders helped the Browns get on the board.
7: Raheem Sanders to the left of Shedeur Sanders in the shotgun. Fleurier, the receiver, right to left in motion. Back to pass, has time. Looking over the middle, he's got Fleurier wide open in the back of the end zone for the touchdown. The Bills defense forgot all about Fleurier, who came in motion prior to the snap, right to left.
6: 97 Rock on the call. Game tied at 7 there in the first quarter. Move to the second quarter. Sanders would throw an interception. The Bills would not take advantage on the ensuing drive. Then with 15 seconds left in the half, Kyle Allen put the Bills back in front.
7: 21 seconds left. Bills still have two timeouts. Allen in the shotgun. 3 to the left. The tight end, Kelechi Lotu, on the right. Back to pass. They're going to run a receiver screen. This one to Hardman. Cuts it back to the middle. Looking for the end zone, and he's in. Mecole Hardman working behind a wall of blockers. Goes 9 yards to the end zone for the touchdown.
6: Bills led it 14-7 at the half. Move to the third quarter now. Bills leading 17-7. And now Watson in at quarterback for the Browns. And things not going his way on 97 The Rock.
7: Watson in the shotgun here. Marshall to his left in the backfield. Two receivers right, one to the left on 3rd and 5. Here's the snap. Five-step drop. Pressure coming. Fires over the middle. And it's off the hands of Lardman. And it's intercepted. Picked off by Tecori Couch. Another deflected pass off the hands of a Browns receiver goes for an INT for Buffalo.
6: And you can hear the boos from the crowd there in Cleveland. Watson would go just 5 of 12 for 35 yards passing and that interception playing in the second half. Sanders was 9 of 11 for 74 yards, a touchdown, and an interception. The Bills win the matchup 31-7. Kyle Allen, 10 of 12 for 128 yards and a touchdown for Buffalo. Here's Deshaun Watson after the game on his reaction to the boos coming from the Cleveland fans.
8: Man, I didn't have no reaction. I think the biggest thing is, I think you guys know too, and I think the whole world knows, it has nothing to do about the performance. It's a little bit personal than that, so I think that's it's a disrespectful thing. I'm going to keep whatever I feel with me and my family internally on how I feel about that. Just move on.
9: But don't you think, Deshaun, that winning and playing better would eliminate some of that booing?
8: Last time I played on this field, I tore my Achilles. And that same fan base, they cheered when I got hurt. So Does that have to do with, but does that have to do with anything about performance? When a person get hurt, especially for your own city, and they cheer.
6: So Watson said he didn't have a thought about it, but it sounds like he had a lot of thoughts about it, and was later asked on if he regrets joining the Browns.
8: No, I don't regret anything in my life. You know, I think the Lord put me through situations for a reason, so I don't regret anything at all. But, you know, I had different thoughts on how it was going to be, but, you know, it is what it is. You know, sometimes, you know, the tables turn, and I'm patient enough because I'm a child of God to, you know, wait for that time to change. So I'm not tripping on it. I'm not tripping on it.
6: Meanwhile, on the other side of the coin, Shedeur Sanders had a much better outing for Cleveland in this preseason game. Sanders gave his thoughts on the quarterback competition between him and Watson.
10: I think I wake up and feel the same, honestly. I think if you do things based off the situation you're in, then it's like you're not really doing anything to your max. You're not giving your all. Like, I don't just want to be the starter. Now I got to lock in a little more. Like, that's what I told everybody in pregame. And I don't know if they'll put the pregame what I said to them, because it had a little language in there. It had a little bit in there. So I don't know. But I told them, like, you know, we did everything. You know, so it's no point of being nervous. There's no point of feeling any different type of way. We put in the work. We do everything that we could do. And I don't live with regrets. So anything that I've done, like, that's just who I am. Like, I don't really live with regrets or anything. So I don't know. I sleep better at night knowing I do everything I can. And however things fall, it falls.
6: Meanwhile, Browns head coach Todd Monken was asked if he needs another week before he decides who the starting quarterback will be in 2026.
1: Again, I'll wait till we see it tomorrow. Again, I'm going to just wait till then. Till I get a chance to watch the tape, talk to the staff.
6: As for ESPN NFL analyst Herm Edwards, he does believe that Shedeur Sanders will be the starter in Cleveland.
11: Public opinion, even before the competition started 2 weeks ago, Shedeur is a fan favorite. No doubt about that. You know, I'm a little bit biased toward him because I've known him since he was a little kid. You know, his dad, Dion, and myself used to coach that Under Armour All-American game. And he was a little guy running around then. And I watched him bloom into this quarterback at Colorado, obviously, and now competing to be a starter in Cleveland. And if you look at it, if you look at the tail of the tape, he looks very comfortable. I mean, it's his second season now, so he looks comfortable. Not saying Deshaun, you know, he's missed a lot of football, but I just think that when you boil it down, I think the excitement is around him. I think the team is kind of excited about him being the quarterback as well. And he did a nice job today playing, so I got a feeling he's going to be the starter.
6: More with the NFL preseason as we go to Indianapolis as the Falcons taking on the Colts. Pick up the action in the third quarter. Jack Strand in at quarterback for Atlanta. Atlanta already up big, looking for more.
12: Cass Jones now in the ball game. That throw was 36 yards. Shotgun for Strand. Looks right. Moves up in the pocket.
13: Go get it,
12: at
13: Jack.
12: The 10, the 5, touchdown. Jack Strand.
13: He just
12: marched the Falcons 78 yards in 4 snaps. He went 2 for 2 passing and then ran it in from 16.
6: Strand would finish 12 of 17, 212 yards and a touchdown. Falcons beat the Colts 34-6. Of course, we have 6 carries, 59 yards, including the 49-yard touchdown here. As far as the Falcons quarterback situation with Michael Penix, he is cleared for 11-on-11. Kevin Stefanski was asked about it after the game.
14: Mike cleared for 11-on-11. He said he had a call.
15: Mike is cleared. Yes.
14: Ready to go?
15: He's cleared for 11-on-11. Yes.
14: How are you ranking back, though?
15: He'll practice Monday and team periods.
6: Man of few words, with Michael Penix scheduled to get back to practice for the Atlanta Falcons. Meanwhile, the Saints in Los Angeles to take on the Rams, and this one was all Rams on Saturday. Pick up the action in the second quarter on 710 ESPN LA.
16: Third and 6, ball on the right hash, 2 receivers to the left, 1 to the right, Connors in the backfield. Bennett, flush to the right, he's going to tuck it and run at the 5, into the end zone! Touchdown, Rams! Stetson Bennett trots for the 8-yard score, and the Rams up 16-0 here in the second quarter.
6: 34-0 would be the final. That was the second of the day there for Bennett in terms of rushing the football. Stetson Bennett, 19-31, 181 yards as well. Meanwhile, Rams getting it done on the defensive end. Alex Cook taking this one of the house.
16: Rattler drops back, looks left, throws left. It is intercepted! The Rams going the other way at the 20, the 30, the 40. It's Alex Cook. He's going to go all the way. Touchdown, Rams. A 100-yard interception for a touchdown.
6: Rams shut out the Saints 34-0. And we heard Ty Simpson, 8 of 12, 73 yards and 10 rushing yards. We heard about Bennett in his 181-yard day. As for the status of Aaron Donald, Sean McVay was asked about that after the game.
17: No news, no updates on that right now. I'll keep that, you know, anything I say gets, you know, so there is no updates on that.
6: Okay, so no updates at all as it relates to Aaron Donald. Cowboys taking on the Cardinals in Arizona. Pick up the action in the first quarter here as Jonathan Mingo makes something happen for the boys on 105.3 The Fan.
18: At the 45, and Milton is back all kinds of time. He airs this out deep. He got a man left. Mingo at the 15-10. Mingo dances in. Bingo, bingo, Mingo. Touchdown, Cowboys.
6: Brad Sham on the call for the Cowboys on 105.3 The Fan. Joe Milton, 9 of 13, 179 yards and 2 touchdowns in at quarterback with no Dak Prescott playing for Dallas. Dallas goes on to win it by a final of 34-13. The Cowboys with a 21-point victory, their largest preseason win since at least 2019. Switch gears to Major League Baseball. Cubs taking on the Mariners on Saturday, and the ball is flying out of the yard. Alex Bregman at the plate on the Cubs radio network with the Cubs trailing in the top of the sixth.
19: Bregman drives one in the air, deep left center. It's got a chance. Gone! Alex Bregman with a home run ties the game.
6: It's a 2-2 game at that point in the sixth. That's the eighth homer this month for Alex Bregman, tied with Pete Crow Armstrong for the most in baseball in the month of August. But the Cubs were not done in the sixth. Next batter up, Michael Busch.
19: And here's Michael Busch, and he'll drive one in the air, deep right center. This ball's got a chance. Gone! Cubs go back to back, and the Cubs have their first lead of the day.
6: Cubs with the lead there in the sixth. We move to the bottom of the ninth inning. Randy Arozarena up with a man on, and the Mariners trailing on Seattle Sports 710 AM.
20: It has come down to this. Tying run at first. Winning run at the plate. Now the stretch, and the 0-1 is on the way to Randy. Swing and a high fly ball. Deep center field. PCA back to the warning track to the wall. Goodbye baseball. Randy Arozarena walks it off with a two-run home run here in the bottom of the ninth inning. A miracle finish for Randy Arozarena. The Mariners win it 5-4.
6: You heard the final there. The Arozarena with the walk-off, just the seventh player in Major League history to have a leadoff home run and a walk-off home run in the same game. It's the 11th walk-off win this season for the M's, second most in baseball behind the Cubs. Kate Anderson had his big league debut in this one, ends at 5 2/3 innings, 5 hits allowed, 5 strikeouts, and 3 earned runs. He's listed as the top pitching prospect in baseball, according to ESPN's Kylie McDaniel. Blue Jays taking on the Yankees. Let's pick up the action. Top of the eighth inning. Sportsnet 590, The Fan.
21: Externally, all of their adds to their bullpen came internally. Inners 2-2. And Lucas smokes it. High and deep right field. Forget about this one. Second deck blast, Nathan Lucas. And wipe that one run away that the Yankees got back. It's a three-run lead again. 4-1 Blue Jays in the top of the eighth inning.
6: Lucas with the blast to make it 4-1. The Jays would hold on to beat the Yankees 4-3. Toronto now just a game back of the Rangers for the final American League wildcard spot. Dylan Cease picks up the win 6 2/3, just one earned run and 8 strikeouts. Had a no-hitter into the seventh.
2: And that is until Jazz Chisholm broke it up with two outs in that inning. Cease leads the American League with 209 strikeouts. It's the fifth time Cease has taken a no-hitter into the seventh in the last five seasons. The loss for New York ends a five-game win streak for the Yankees. And for the Yankees, before the game, Aaron Boone would announce a pretty tough injury for the Yankees going into this one.
3: I have an update on G. He unfortunately has strained his other calf. In his running a couple days ago, had fallen and the other calf is strained. So it's a moderate grade. So you know what that means moving forward. You know, we're not ruling anything out. He'll obviously continue to work to try and get it right and hopefully be available. But you know, obviously, you know, we're at a point in the calendar where it gets challenging. But you also never know. So. You know, obviously bummed for him. He's been working his tail off every single day here trying to get this thing right. I think you all know how bad he wants to be on that field contributing to a championship. And so, you know, obviously that's disappointing. But, you know, hopefully, you know, we just continue to work to get him right and healthy.
2: Tough spot for the Yankees now with Stanton injuring his other calf. Doug Glanville, ESPN MLB analyst, was on game day and was asked about the latest injury to Giancarlo Stanton and the Yankees' outlook.
22: Not so much because Stanton has just had such a long history with injuries, and even when he gets back, it's always fragile whether he would stay back. And for that reason, the Yankees are always prepared and built around Stanton coming back. If he does, that's a bonus, you know, just like he few years ago did an excellent job in the postseason. But the reality is that, you know, he's been out all year and he's just had a lot of trouble staying healthy. So they're going to have to continue to try to work around him. And they've been doing it all year. So just keep that going.
2: So Stanton still on the shelf for the Yankees as we continue the month of August and unlikely to come back here in the immediate future. SportsCenter All Night, ESPN Radio, and the ESPN app. Coming up, more baseball, plus Alabama Crimson Tide have a starting quarterback decided. 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
33: 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Mark it down, fellas, and we can play this at some point. Tennessee will win the SEC in one of his 3 years. I don't know which one. They're going to win a conference title, and it's going to be because of that dude.
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2: We continue rolling on here on SportsCenter All Night, ESPN Radio and the ESPN app, Sirius XM Channel 80. 30 for 30's new series, The Betrayal of Shohei Ohtani, is available now on all major podcast platforms. The Betrayal of Shohei Ohtani is presented by Gusto. Some college football news has come to light on Saturday as the Alabama Crimson Tide have named Keelan Russell its starting quarterback. Sources close to ESPN's Pete Thamel gave him that information. The former five-star recruit was competing with senior Austin Mack throughout the offseason and won the battle to take over for first-round selection Ty Simpson in fall camp. Russell was the number 2 overall recruit in the class of 2025. He did appear in 2 games last year for Alabama, threw for 240 with 4 touchdowns and a pick in the spring game back in April. 6'3", 207-pound sophomore leading an Alabama offense that's going to have to replace 6 different NFL draft picks. Of course, that we heard from about Ty Simpson earlier, going number 13 overall to the LA Rams. Sam Ravitch, ESPN radio host, was on Hammer and Emmett on Saturday, and he discussed why Alabama decided to choose Russell to be their starting quarterback.
0: The fact that DeBoer went with Keelan Russell tells me that the offensive line is not where it needs to be, because Austin Mack is more of a pocket passer. Keelan Russell impressed in the spring game, and he was the number one dual threat quarterback in the 2025 class. His ability to maneuver in and out of the pocket and extend plays lends itself maybe to an offensive line that's just getting its footing early on in the season, rather than a guy like Austin Mack, who doesn't necessarily have the legs that Keelan Russell does.
2: Meanwhile, Sam Acho, ESPN football analyst, was on SportsCenter on Saturday morning, and he gave his thoughts on the selection by Alabama to name Keelan Russell their starting quarterback.
1: Expect a dynamic and fluid quarterback who has a rocket for an arm. You turn on the tape on Keelan Russell and two things show up. Number one, the rocket or the cannon that's attached to his shoulder, that shows up. But number two, it's his ability to throw on the run. Keelan Russell always seems to be on the move, and that's not running around necessarily to go and get yards with his feet, but he's moving in the pocket and he's very accurate while he's moving. He does have the ability to run the ball, so that actually opens up opportunities for the offense. His ability to run makes it easier for his offensive players, harder for defenders. They don't know who to guard if it's a zone read. And so dynamic player, very fluid in the pocket, cannon for an arm.
2: Again, Keelan Russell, the new starting quarterback for the Alabama Crimson Tide. Let's switch gears back to Major League Baseball. The Cardinals and Phillies, heard on many of these ESPN radio stations. Taking a look at the wild card picture in the National League, the Phillies currently holding the second wild card spot, at least entering the day on Saturday, with a 2-game lead on the Padres in that department. Meanwhile, the Cardinals 3.5 games back of the Padres for that third wild card spot. Phillies, per Fangraphs, had a 92% chance to reach the postseason. Cardinals percentage only at 7%. The Phillies, 7 straight wins entering play on Saturday, the longest active streak in Major League Baseball. Pick up the action, bottom of the third inning, Brian De La Cruz at the plate.
4: Base is loaded for Brian De La Cruz, who grounded out of the first. Right-handed batter, and Matthews fastball bounced back through the middle into center. That's a hit. That'll score a rise. Ball being waved around third. Going into third, diving in ahead of the throw. Sosa, that allows De La Cruz to get the second. 2-run single, 5-0 Phillies.
2: The call on ESPN Radio, a 5-0 lead at that point for the Phillies. The offense just kept on coming. This time, with a couple of men on, it's Bryce Harper at the dish.
4: Fernandez the pitch, and the righties, breaking ball lifted high in the air to right. Way back there! Hit well, and it's gone! 26 for Bryce Harper. 3 the Phillies have extended that lead. It's now 11-1.
2: Phillies would go on to win it 12-3, eight straight wins now for Philadelphia, the longest active streak in baseball and the longest of the season. They have the best record in baseball in the month of August at 15-5. Phillies with 10 or more hits in five straight games, and the nine-run differential is the largest loss of the year for St. Louis. Pick up the action on Braves and Brewers in the bottom of the third inning on 620 WTMJ as Jake Bowers at the plate.
7: Here's the 2-2. And Jake, a fly ball to center. Harris is back. Harris at the track, looking up. It is gone! Jake Bowers with one of the at-bats of the year. And the Brewers take a 3-1 lead here in the third.
2: And the Brewers would go on to win it by a final of 4-1. Third straight win against the Braves after losing the first two meetings. Logan Henderson goes six innings, allowed one earned, and struck out four. Braves have now lost seven of their last nine, hitting just .204 as a team in that span with just 2.1 runs per game. 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
4: Here is our weather in Middle Tennessee. Sunday will be sunny with a high near 90. Winds will be light, shifting to northwest at 5 to 10 miles per hour in the afternoon. Sunday night will be mostly cloudy with a low around 64. Monday will be mostly sunny with a high near 89. Monday night brings a chance of showers and thunderstorms after 1 a.m. with a low around 66. From the Game Nashville Sports Network, I'm Waylon Smithers.
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12: Off the hands of Larmadan, and it's intercepted.

0: picked off by Tecori Couch. Another deflected pass off the hands of a Browns receiver goes for an INT for Buffalo.
1: Watson would go just 5 for 12 with 35 yards passing and that interception playing in the second half. Meanwhile, Shedeur Sanders, 9 of 11, 74 yards, did throw a touchdown and an interception. The Bills won the matchup 31-7 over Cleveland. Kyle Allen in the game, 10 of 12 for 128 yards and a touchdown for the Bills. But the eyes were on Deshaun Watson. Got plenty of boos from the Cleveland faithful, and it's looking more and more like Shedeur Sanders will be the starter for the Cleveland Browns. Cameron Wolf, ESPN NFL reporter on SportsCenter on Saturday, was asked what the determining factor will be in the Browns quarterback battle.
2: Speaking with Browns general manager Andrew Berry and their head coach Todd Monken, three things will decide it. Who runs the operation better? Who is the better playmaker? And who is the better decision maker? And those are the three key factors there. The operation is an area where Deshaun Watson has an advantage. He's the experienced guy, the guy who has a little bit of familiarity with the Houston version of Todd Monken's system. The playmaking, we've seen that from Shedeur. He has the upside. Monken has raved about his ability just to make plays. He's a gamer, and we hope to see that today. And the operation, that's the part where Shedeur has made a big jump. He still has some growth to go. They're watching how fast can he get out of the huddle? How clean can he get things going on to his playmakers? I know for Deshaun, he's lost 8 to 10 pounds, I'm told, of weight to have more mobility. That's a big asset for him. As far as Shedeur, a big focus point for him is taking the easy throws and getting through and not making that big sack. So those are the two elements I'm watching as we gear up for this quarterback decision here in the next few days.
1: Those comments came before the preseason game. Meanwhile, afterwards, Bill Barnwell, ESPN senior NFL writer, was on game night here on ESPN Radio and was asked about the quarterback battle.
3: I think I'd be leaning back towards Baltimore. I think I'd be wondering why I left Lamar Jackson for this quarterback battle. I just think, you know, these decisions aren't always a coaching-based decision. Quarterback choices, those are the kind of things where we do see ownership get involved. We do see GMs get involved. And I do think in the big picture, for Todd Monken, it doesn't really matter. But for the Cleveland Browns as an organization, you can't run Deshaun Watson out there for any period of time. No matter what happens, if he's bad, he's going to get booed out of the building by fans who see that as one of the worst trades in the history of the National Football League. It might even be worse if he's good and he runs the risk of having to bring him back next year because he's played his way into a role. I frankly am shocked the Browns are even giving Deshaun Watson an opportunity to win this job in training camp. So I think unless Watson clearly outplays the younger quarterbacks, the cheaper quarterbacks in this mix, and the Browns have three of them, I do think that it's going to be Shedeur Sanders' job to start week one. And I think Deshaun Watson didn't do himself any favors with his press conference tonight.
1: ESPN senior NFL writer Bill Barnwell. Elsewhere in the NFL preseason slate on Saturday, the Patriots were playing host to the Eagles. Patriots with a draw in their first preseason matchup. The Eagles lost theirs. It's an opportunity for both teams to get into the win column for the first time this preseason. Tommy DeVito in at quarterback for New England, and he aired it out in the second quarter on 98.5 The Sports Hub.
4: He's got Williams with separation, and he drops it in. Away to the 20, to the 10, to the end zone. Touchdown, Patriots.
5: We said we needed to see a little bit more from Kyle Williams tonight. There you have it.
1: Kyle Williams, two receptions for 74 yards and that touchdown from 69 yards away. The Patriots with a 9-7 lead at that point. We fast forward to the fourth quarter. Patriots trailing, and now Baron Morton in at quarterback, who had himself a nice day in the second half for New England. This time he airs it out.
6: Morton takes the snap, drops back. He's got time. Rears back, fires down the right side. DeGeneres makes the catch. Touchdown, Patriots.
5: For the Patriots offense.
1: That touchdown made it 24-21 with 57 seconds remaining in the game. Patriots over the Eagles 24-21. DeVito 8 of 15, 151 yards passing, and that touchdown that you heard of 69 yards. Meanwhile, for the Eagles, Andy Dalton played in the game, 3 of 10 for 44 yards passing. Tanner McKee, 16 of 22, 173 yards passing, as the two are competing for the backup quarterback job. Next game's up for the Patriots and the Eagles in this preseason. Patriots will be at the Browns on August the 27th. Meanwhile, the Bengals will be in Philadelphia to take on the Eagles on August the 28th. Chiefs taking on the Bucs. Harrison Butker, he has a career high in the regular season of 62 yards when it comes to a field goal attempt. In the second quarter on Saturday, he lined up to attempt one from 69 yards, a 96.5 the fan.
7: How about a 69-yard field goal try with 3 seconds to go in the second quarter? Trying to beat that kid from Jacksonville. The kick is up, and the kick is going to be a lot of distance. He got it! A 69-yard field goal by Harrison Butker!
1: Nice from Harrison Butker. That made it a 9-0 lead for Kansas City. We'll move to the fourth quarter as the Buccaneers were trailing 15-10 to Kansas City. That is, of course, until Sean Tucker put it in for Tampa Bay.
8: Snap to Daniels. Hand off Tucker. Behind the left side of the line. Knifes his way into the end zone. Touchdown, Tampa Bay. Sean Tucker punches it in from a yard out. And for the first time tonight, with 10:05 on the clock in the fourth quarter, the Buccaneers have the lead, 16-15.
1: The call on 98 Rock. Bucks win it at home 16-15. Baker Mayfield would play just 2 series and go just 2 for 4 with 10 yards passing. Jalen Daniels, 71 yards passing and a touchdown. And Sean Tucker with a rushing touchdown in the win for the Bucks. For the Bengals and the Bears, no Joes for Cincinnati. Neither Burrow nor Flacco. So we get to the action here on ESPN 1530 Cincinnati. Throwing this one to Colby Young.
9: Johnson in the gun from the Bears 17. Shotgun snap. Pressure coming. Pass for the end zone.
7: Yeah.
9: Colby Young. Over the shoulder catch. Touchdown. Bengals. Josh Johnson with a dime to rookie receiver Colby Young for the score.
1: Bengals with a 27-9 victory. Josh Johnson, 15 of 23, 156 yards passing and 2 scores. He's battling with Sean Clifford for the third quarterback spot. Caleb Williams played only the first drive and went 2 for 5 with 28 yards passing and then was subbed out for Case Keenum. Keenum goes 9 of 17, 119 yards, no touchdowns, no interceptions. We'll shift gears now to the Ravens and Vikings. Baltimore Ravens trailing in this one on WBAL AM 1090.
10: 3-3 with 6:10 remaining in the third. It is 3rd down and 5 from the Vikings 8-yard line. Pignano at the line of scrimmage with 4 on the play clock with a quick check at the line. Just barely got it off in time. Now he looks left. Has an open man. It's LaJonte Wester who catches and walks into the end zone for a Ravens touchdown.
1: Joe Fignano, the former UConn quarterback, 15 of 20, 123 yards, and a touchdown in the game as the Ravens win it 13-3 over Minnesota. On the Vikings side, J.J. McCarthy goes 5 of 10 for 81 yards, no touchdowns, no interceptions, and said after the game he was knocked around a bit.
11: A little banged up, but yeah, I'm healthy. I'm ready to go. And yeah, we'll be on it tomorrow for sure.
12: Was that off that last play or just the accumulation of the plays? Or?
11: Accumulation. Yeah.
12: Did you want to keep going after that?
11: I always want to keep playing no matter what. But, you know, Coach O'Connell's going to make the right decision for me and the team. And yeah, I'm just following orders.
12: You don't imagine it's something that would keep you out? Or do you know? Or?
11: No, I don't imagine that at all. Yeah, just a little banged up. And, you know, it's football, so.
1: No. Meanwhile, we'll switch gears to the WNBA. Two of the league's best squaring off in New York as the Indiana Fever took on the Liberty. Caitlin Clark, a little over 16 points per game in 3 games against the Liberty this season. The Fever 10-3 in their last 13 games, a half game back for the Aces for the 3rd best record in the league. Liberty, meanwhile, 9-3 in their last 12 since they started the season, 13-12, and are now 22-15 on the season, 1.5 games back of the Atlanta Dream for the 5th best record in the WNBA. Now, let's get to the action in the fourth quarter as the Liberty trying to put this one away on Prime Video.
13: And now it's Beamish. Penetrates. Put it up with the left! Plus the foul!
1: Beavis with the driving layup and one. Liberty win it 109-102. Brianna Stewart, 22 points, 8 rebounds, 7 assists. New York now 13-5 at home this season for the Fever. Kelsey Mitchell, 25 points, 4 assists in the loss, her 22nd straight game with 20 points. Caitlin Clark added 21 points and 7 assists in the loss, her 22nd game this season with 20-5 as the Liberty get past the Fever 109-102. SportsCenter All Night, ESPN Radio, and the ESPN app. ESPN Radio is presented by Progressive Insurance. Reds taking on the Diamondbacks. Arizona entering Saturday a game back of the Padres for the third and final NL wildcard spot with a 40% chance to make the postseason, according to FanGraphs. Pick up the action here in the fifth. Ellie De La Cruz at the plate on 700 WLW.
14: Now Ellie swings. He hammers it. High, deep, down the right field line. If it's fair, it's long gone. It is fair. Ellie drives it out of here to right. A mammoth home run inside the right field foul pole. And it is 7-1 Reds on De La Cruz's 21st home run of the year.
1: And that would make De La Cruz a triple shy of the cycle. But the Reds would have another opportunity to get the cycle as J.J. Bleda would be at the plate, needing a home run to complete the cycle on 700 WLW in the sixth.
14: Right-hander Zach Littell still on for the Diamondbacks. His first pitch, and it is smoked high in the air, deep right field. There it goes. It's gone. J.J. Bleda has done it. He is hit for the cycle, launching one out of here over the right field wall.
1: The 11th cycle in Reds history and the first since Ellie De La Cruz did it in 2023. Bleda with a career high now of his 21st home run of the season. Meanwhile, De La Cruz with his 10th career four-hit game tied for the fifth most in Major League Baseball entering the league in 2023. The Reds beat the Diamondbacks by a final of 11-5. Meanwhile, Pirates taking on the Dodgers. Kyle Tucker, he certainly had his struggles, heard the boos from the hometown fans last week. And Kyle Tucker needing a hit in a big way, coming to the plate with the Dodgers trailing in the bottom of the fifth on AM 570 LA Sports.
15: Pirate right-hander throws, and Tucker hits it on the ground. Into right field, a base hit. Mookie scores. Rounding third is Muncy. He will score. It's a two-run go-ahead single for Kyle Tucker, and the Dodgers lead it 4-3.
1: Tucker finally hearing some cheers in Chavez Ravine. That hit snapped an 0-26 drought at Dodger Stadium for Tucker. The RBI's his first at home in 14 games at home since the All-Star break. Meanwhile, Tarik Skubal, he was getting it done for the Dodgers on the mound in the sixth inning already with 10 strikeouts.
15: The 1-2 now to Mango. Here it comes. Swung on and missed, strike three. Blew a fastball at 100 right by him. Skubal strikes out the side in the sixth.
1: Skubal with 11 strikeouts picks up his first win with the Dodgers. 7 innings and 3 earned in the win. Fifth straight wins for LA as they get past the Pirates 4-3. Giants and the Red Sox, bottom of the ninth inning, 2-2 game. Willier Abreu at the plate for Boston on WEEI 93.7 FM.
16: 3 balls, 2 strikes. Here's the pitch. Swinging a ground ball to first. Handled by Eldridge. He will try to come home. Not in time. Foot off the plate. He was not there. White scores. Willier the hero. And the Red Sox win it 3-2.
1: The Red Sox win it there. Abreu ends a 17-game on-base streak on that fielder's choice, but still brings in the go-ahead run. Just the second win for the Red Sox in 47 games after trailing by multiple runs in the ninth inning. Willy Adames with his 21st home run of the season for the Giants. Elsewhere around baseball, the Rays and the Orioles, it would go into the bottom of the 10th inning, and then Dylan Beavers at the plate here for Baltimore.
17: The 2-2, swinging a line drive out to deep right field. Back goes DeLuca. He's on the run, reaching out. It's over his head, and this game is going to be over. Streaking towards the plate to score the game winner on a Dylan Beavers pinch hit. Base hit into right center field to win it. Incredible.
1: on WBAL. Orioles knock off the Rays in 10, 3-2 the final. All three of the Orioles' RBIs came from pinch hitters. They have the most pinch hit RBIs in baseball at 34. Rays now 4-8 against the O's this season. 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
5: Three balls, two strikes. Here's the pitch. Swinging a ground ball to first. Handled by Eldridge. He will try to come home. Not in time. Foot off the plate. He was not there. White scores. Willier the hero. And the Red Sox win it 3-2.
0: Number three.
3: The big toe of Harrison Butker puts more points on the board just before halftime for the Chiefs against the Bucks on 96.5 The Fan.
6: How about a 69-yard field goal try with 3 seconds to go in the second quarter? Trying to beat that kid from Jacksonville. The kick is up, and the kick is going to be a lot of distance. He got it! A 69-yard field goal by Harrison Butker!
3: Samuel Basayo comes up big in a pinch for the Orioles on WBAL.
7: The pitch. Basayo gets into one. Center field and deep. Mullins is back. He's at the wall. He's out of room. Samuel Basayo ties this game up. A two-run homer. A pinch hit blast. And we're starting over in the eighth.
0: Number one.
3: The Mariners' Randy Arozarena goes deep for the win on Seattle Sports 710 AM.
8: It has come down to this. Tying run at first. Winning run at the plate. Now the stretch, and the 0-1 is on the way to Randy. Swing and a high fly ball. Deep center field. DCA back to the warning track to the wall. Goodbye baseball. Randy Arozarena walks it off with a two-run home run. Here in the bottom of the ninth inning. A miracle finish for Randy Arozarena. The Mariners win it 5-4.
1: That was Marty Hausberger. This is SportsCenter All Night, ESPN Radio, and the ESPN app. Let's get to the Little League World Series in Williamsport. Elimination games on Saturday, two in the international bracket, two on the USA bracket. Let's get to Bonita, California, taking on Phenix City, Alabama. Alabama up big and looking to finish this one off in the fourth inning. Let's hear it on ESPN.
9: And he almost hit him. Instead, it's a walk. Phenix City, Alabama will win the game 12-2, and that will do it for California. What a performance by the kids from Phenix City. The Southeast survives.
1: Carl Ravitch on the call as Phenix City moves past Bonita, California, sending them home. In the other United States game, it was another big-time performance from Hamilton, Ohio, as they put together 10 runs in 4 innings to run rule Bridgewater, Massachusetts.
9: Slow roll to third. McAdams across the diamond to do it. And the Great Lakes stays alive. They win it by a final of 10-0. They do not allow a hit, and it ends in 4 innings, ending the summer for the team from Braintree, Massachusetts.
1: On the international bracket, Japan taking on the Dominican Republic, and Tensei Yazawa, well, it was his tournament on Saturday.
10: He had one of their two home runs last year, scored 3 runs, drove in 4, and back for another round.
9: Struck well to right field, way back to the wall, see ya! Two-run shot, Tensei Yazawa. He goes deep in Williamsport for the second year in a row.
1: Tozawa would add another homer in the fifth. That made it 8-1. Japan moves on with a 10-1 victory over the Dominican Republic to stave off elimination. They'll face off Czechia on Monday in an elimination game. Coming up on Sunday in the U.S. bracket, Tacoma, Washington takes on Henderson, Nevada. And on ABC, Davenport, Iowa takes on New Jersey. Mexico faces Nicaragua, and Curacao takes on South Korea. Coming up next, it's the best of ESPN Radio. 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
1: It is Unsportsmanlike presented by Progressive Insurance on ESPN Radio, the ESPN app, SiriusXM Channel 8, as well as ESPNU. He is David Dennis Jr. I'm Freddie Coleman, in for the two guys, Evan Cohen and Chris Canty, and the lady Michelle Smallman today. Thanks for being a part of it and allowing it to be a part of you. Before we get to the Las Vegas Raiders and how much hope they really have that we can use that word and not laugh at them for the first time in a long time, Cam Pratt is not going to let this go, because when we did Pat Costello, Pat the producer, what he's over with, Pat Costello put it out there that if you cut a pizza slice in half, does that mean you have two slices? Cam believes that. David Dennis Jr., you and I believe that's just one slice of pizza that is still one slice, but just split in two because you cut it in half. Cam Pratt is definitely not going to let this go. 888-729-3776. 888-SAY-ESPN. What say you? Do you have two slices and you cut it in half, or you just cut that slice in half, made two slices, but it's still a same slice? Cam, that's where you're standing on.
2: Yes, and I agree, or I concede that everyone is against me in this room. So here's my pitch. Okay. There is no set specific size for a slice of pizza, right? You can cut, typically a pizza is cut into 8 slices, but not always. Sometimes 4, 12, sometimes 12, 16. Sometimes 16. Uh-huh. So is it about when you receive the pizza, how it's cut? Because if it's cut into 4, then you cut that big, you know, 4/4 of a pizza slice in half, and you have 8 slices of pizza. Those are 8 different slices of pizza. They're just originally cut into 4 slices. Now you have 8 slices if you cut it again when you receive it from the box or from the store or from whatever like that. So my original point is that there is no set size for a slice of pizza. So if you cut a slice of pizza in half, you just have 2 slices now.
3: If someone walked up to me while I was eating a slice of pizza and cut it in half, I wouldn't be like, great, here's still my slice of pizza.
2: You have a smaller slice of pizza now.
3: Half of a slice of pizza now.
2: You have a slice of pizza that is smaller than the original slice that you have.
3: You took half of my slice.
4: Yeah.
2: Half the slice. That's true, but now you have a slice. You still have a slice. It's just smaller.
4: I think what you're getting to is the difference between analytics and the eye test. That's what we talked about.
1: Clearly.
4: And analytically,
2: this is a nerd's issue.
4: Analytically, mathematically,
1: Your kidney,
4: these are two slices of pizza.
1: Your kidney socially, Atkinson in this argument, and Pat Costello, the New York Knicks, and Mike Brown.
4: There you go. Analytically,
2: I'm up 3-0 in this.
4: Analytically, you've given them two slices of pizza. Analytically, you have two slices of pizza, but in a series, you only got one slice of pizza.
5: This is why people shake nerds.
4: Yes, this is exactly why people ain't nerds. And analytically, you've created two slices of pizza. Socially and by all human interaction, you've cut my slice of pizza in half.
1: I clearly understand where Cam is coming from in terms of analytics, but I'm using the eye test. Especially, you told me the truth. Now, if I don't know the truth, if I just walked around the corner and you hand me a slice of pizza, but you got to tell me the whole truth. That's
2: no, I don't. That's the thing.
1: Yeah, you kind of do.
2: You don't have to. Yeah, I understand.
1: You really should morally when it comes to this.
2: I agree. Morally, yes, you should do that. But again, if you say, Freddie, we're in the hallway and I have a box of pizza that is cut into 8 slices and I cut one in half and you walk around the corner and I hand you one of those slices that I have just cut in half. Yes, you have cut that slice in half. But you are now holding a slice of pizza, are you not? You didn't know that it was originally a bigger slice of pizza.
4: So
2: you're holding a slice of pizza.
1: It's a dishonest slice of pizza.
4: This is based on deceit. This is based on deceit.
2: Right. And again, I agree. Morally, that would not be the right thing to do. The right thing is to give him a bigger slice of pizza. I would never do that to Freddie. I'm just saying, hypothetically, if I were to, he'd be like, oh, thank you for this slice of pizza. Pretty small, but it's still a slice.
1: I'm glad you were.
4: And this is why Daryl Morey keeps getting fired from jobs.
1: No, this is not why Daryl Morey keeps getting fired from jobs. Daryl Morey keeps getting fired from jobs because he uses analytics. Yeah, exactly. He uses analytics in the wrong way.
4: This is using analytics in the wrong way. This is using analytics to lie and cheat people out of pizza.
1: Exactly.
4: Out of a thing that they deserve to have the most. The people that like one of the foundational joys in the world is pizza.
2: Don't take it there. That's not what the debate is. We're not talking about starving people or taking away their pizza.
4: You are talking about,
2: conceptually, we are talking about if you cut a slice of pizza in half, you now have two smaller slices of pizza. I would never do that to someone.
4: No, you're saying if I sent you to the store and said, yo, can you go get me a slice of pizza? And you came back and I gave you, here's $10, go give me a slice of pizza.
1: Right.
4: And you came back and cut my slice, cut that slice that I paid for in half.
1: A slice of pizza? Where are you living at?
4: Connecticut, I guess.
1: No, like, there's no way in hell a slice of pizza in Connecticut is 10
4: If I gave you 10 bucks, theoretically.
1: You better come back on a pie.
2: He's giving some change.
4: Are you going to cut my change in half? You can cut my dollar bill in half and say, hey, I still gave you a dollar bill.
3: If Cam walked in and was eating half of your slice of pizza, you wouldn't be like, oh, at least I still have a slice.
4: I'd be like, you took half of my slice of pizza.
2: I'm not saying you wouldn't be upset about it, but you'd still be holding a slice
3: half
2: of pizza.
3: Half of the slice of pizza.
2: You'd be holding a slice of pizza smaller than the original slice.
4: You would owe me the rest of my pizza.
2: I don't disagree with that.
3: You're the Daryl Morey of pizza.
1: I think
4: Daryl Morey, absolutely.
1: I think Cam's playing really a lot of weird games with circumference and pizza in when it comes to slice involving that.
2: We got radius, we got diameter. I'm trying to do some
4: I feel like I've learned a lot about who I can and cannot trust.
1: Exactly.
2: Again, you're bringing it back to the moral argument. We're talking about just facts. If you have a slice and you cut it in half, you got two slices now.
1: Because heaven forbid that moral arguments and facts can't be in the same sense.
2: You're trying to appeal to people's emotions. I'm making the logical argument. Mm-hmm. You're doing the pathos, which I appreciate.
1: Well, logically, you're a liar when it comes to pizza
2: and
1: slices.
2: I wouldn't lie to people like that. I'm just saying the idea of it would be two slices if you were to cut a slice in half because there's no set size for the slice.
4: This is what happens. You do the analytics thing. Uh-huh. You say, hey, this guy's not average. His averages are going down. And you cut him and you mess with the locker room chemistry and the team falls apart because you're not thinking about the human element of this whole thing.
1: Yeah.
4: That's what Cam's doing by stealing people's pizza.
1: And next thing you know, you're down 4-0 in the series. You're paying James Harden 3 years, $97 million.
2: There it's a straw man argument.
1: I don't know. Lindsay in Boston, listening to us on XM Channel 80.
4: Don't eat pizza with a straw? What are you talking about?
1: Thanks for joining us on the Sports Unlike. David Dennis Jr., Freddie Coleman, in for Evan Cohen, and Chris Candy, Michelle Smallman. Lindsay, Cam believes that he is right, that if you cut a pizza slice in half, you have two slices. We think he's wrong. Lindsay, what side are you on?
6: I am with you guys. Cam, you're so wrong. It doesn't matter. It was one slice of pizza. There can, if you cut one slice into 17 slices, it's still one slice.
2: Wait, then is an entire pizza just one big slice of pizza? Because you cut those into...
6: Does anyone give you one pizza and say, here's a slice? No.
4: Yeah.
6: It's a whole pizza. I go to the store, I buy a slice.
1: Yeah. It's a pizza pie that they cut into slices. It's not one big slice of pizza.
4: Nobody says, I got a whole big pizza slice, a large pizza slice.
3: Everyone's on the same page as to what constitutes a slice of pizza here. Cam's trying to split hairs.
1: He's using the word circumference for his own ill-gotten gains when it comes to pizza and slices. That's what
2: Lindsay said. If you cut a slice into 17 different pieces, then it's still one slice.
1: That proves
2: that there is no set size for a slice of pizza.
3: Mike Greenberg famously eats pizza with a fork.
2: Which is insane.
3: Are all of those pieces that he's cutting
4: slices of pizza?
2: That's how he's eating his pizza.
3: No, but that's a slice, according
4: to you. So is Greeny eating 12 slices of pizza every time he eats
2: pizza?
3: There's no set size, Cam.
2: He's taking bites of his slice of pizza.
4: No. Every bite, every piece is a pie.
3: There's no standard slice, so he's cutting
2: it
3: up small slices.
2: It has to be slice shaped. If you cut it straight up and down the middle.
4: Wow. Okay, so what are we debating?
2: We're debating what a slice is. That's a slice. If you cut it straight up and down the middle.
4: If Greeny cuts like 12 different slivers.
2: He's having bites.
4: Mm-hmm. If he cuts them all in triangle, like that first bite of pizza is a triangle.
3: Yeah, it's just a small piece of pizza.
4: The first bite everybody takes with pizza is a triangle. So am I now eating two slices of pizza at least every time I eat a slice of pizza?
2: You got to cut it into a slice shape with the crust and splitting it.
4: Why the crust got to be involved? Crust does not determine...
2: Because that's what a slice of pizza is.
4: There are crustless pizzas now. Now you're talking about
3: what a slice is.
4: Now the crust has to be part of a slice. I thought it was just about shape.
1: I thought it was just about circumference.
2: Not an L. You guys got slices of pizza cut one in half.
1: Mark in Tennessee, watching us on ESPNU. Mark, Cam believes that if you cut a slice of pizza in half, you have two slices. We say he's completely out of his circumference. Mark in Tennessee, what say you?
7: Hey, come on, guys. It's a pizza. It's the way it's cut in the box. You guys are in New York. You pick up a slice out of a box, you pick up a slice on the road, you're able to fold it. You cut it in half, you can't fold that slice.
1: See? There we go. Mark in Tennessee.
2: Oh, so now it's if you can fold it.
1: Well, yeah, you got
4: to
1: fold it.
4: Well, your mind's like, it's got to have crust. Now we got to have crust to make it a slice.
2: God forbid I want my pizza to have crust.
3: When you fold it, Cam, you're folding it in half.
4: In half.
2: What does that mean?
3: I mean, it's two halves of the slice of pizza. You're folding it in half. You're not folding into two slices.
2: Well, you're not breaking
4: it
2: fully.
4: But if I cut it in half and combine those halves, now I'm eating two slices of pizza versus if I just fold it.
7: It's not a sandwich.
1: Yeah, right. It's, exactly. It's not a sandwich. Well said. Well, Mark said, it's not a sandwich. Are you done, Cam? Are you going to stand on business?
2: Yeah.
4: So wait, what if I'm doing Detroit style? And we're not in the slice, no slices at all. It's all squares. What are we doing now?
1: Chicago pizza style.
2: Then it's pieces.
1: Oh, we cleared that up. Brian in North Carolina on 99.9 The Fan. Brian Cam believes he is right that if you cut a pizza slice in half, you now have two slices. We say he's completely out of his pizza pie mind. Brian, what say you?
8: Guys, I'm just glad you're taking time this morning to really have what's an important debate here. I mean, we're living in a society, and everyone knows that, I'm not going to, Cam, you can't sully the good name of a slice and a Coke, arguably the greatest meal in the history of the planet. When you grab a slice, it's a slice. And if you give me half of that, we're throwing hands, dude. It's a slice. It's in an eighth. It's an eighth of a pizza. Everybody knows what it looks like. A slice is a slice.
2: Not every pizza is cut into eight.
8: Okay, but a traditional
3: move the goalposts
8: pizza.
3: On I mean, us.
8: When you talk about
2: that's what
8: pizza.
2: I've been saying the entire time.
4: Wait, but also a slice is not always a triangle, though.
1: It can be a square.
4: It could be a square.
2: Sure.
4: It
1: could be a square. Yeah.
4: So
1: it
3: could be on Greeny's fork.
4: Right. So a slice does not even have to include the crust if it's not a triangle. A slice can be any shape.
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1: It is the Golics here on ESPN Radio, at the Golics on all social media. Steve Ballmer and the Clippers, been under the microscope for the last year. Are they almost out on the other side? We'll find out. ESPN senior writer Baxter Holmes, kind enough to join us now. He, along with Don Van Natta, Ramona Shelburne, part of the reporting yesterday that, again, as you heard in the intro, says the NBA has no evidence that Ballmer funneled money to Kawhi Leonard via sponsor. Baxter, good morning. We appreciate you giving us some time today. So let's start there. As you look at and assess the situation now with your guys' report that they have no proof of that, but are looking into the issue of the Clippers introducing Kawhi to sponsors, how likely are we looking at an actual punishment here coming down for the Clippers based on what you guys know now?
2: Well, it's going to come down to the talks between all sides on this, and whether the Clippers are willing to accept any of the findings or any proposed punishment from the league, and then what that's based on. And I want to state here, I know this might sound like a kind of a weird process, or why are they even talking about this? Why can't the NBA just hand down a punishment? And it's because this is cap circumvention, and therefore it falls under the collective bargaining agreement, and there's a particular process that it has to follow there that's not very intuitive. And Adam Silver is not the judge, jury, and executioner in this matter. The different parties have to come to the table and kind of agree on what the outcome is, or it heads to arbitration, where a neutral person is going to look at everything. There'll be a hearing potentially. There'll be new witness testimony, discovery documents, things like that. And then that person would make the decision. And after that could Adam Silver then issue any kind of punishment. But as we stand here today, I would say that we're kind of in an impasse. The Clippers are refusing to accept any kind of finding related to cap circumvention or any punishment associated there with that. And the league is looking at introductions, which some sources have told us, if you're going to build a cap circumvention case and you're just focusing on the introductions, that likely is not going to be enough to survive an arbitration case.
3: Hey, so that's what I was going to ask. Let's just buy the Clippers reasoning, which I don't know if a lot of people do, and say they just introduced Kawhi Leonard to these companies. And what these companies did with Kawhi Leonard, they have no idea. Is introduction going to end up, maybe not now, but maybe in the future, going to be a disciplinary reasoning to do something down the road?
2: It's a great question, one that I've posed to several people. And what people, particularly close to the players' union, but not only the players' union, but others have said to us, is that if there is any kind of effort to basically police or impact policies regarding players' opportunities to make money. And introductions, I should note here, it is something that the league in its best practices presentation to teams that it encourages. It's a common practice around the league. I heard from people yesterday reaffirming that. But if the league were to try to use this as a kind of referendum or a way to reform policies around introductions, you could expect that the union, amongst others, would push back hard on that. I mean, as kind of the saying goes, if there's anything that impacts people's ability to earn money, in this case, and NBA players, that's going to cause a fight, shall we say? So I would just say that is a very hot button issue. The idea of like trying to police introductions or make that a thing that teams have to be more mindful of or something like that. It's going to be a hot button issue if the league chooses to go after that.
1: ESPN senior writer Baxter Holmes, kind enough to join us again. Part of the reporting that the NBA has no evidence that Steve Ballmer funneled money to Kawhi Leonard. The NBA, for what it's worth, spokesperson came out yesterday and it sort of vaguely refuted some of the called significant and numerous inaccuracies in the reporting that you guys did. Do you have any idea what the NBA's dispute with the way that you guys have reported the situation is?
2: I can't speak to that. We reached out to the NBA for comment several times all throughout our reporting. We stand by our reporting.
3: So do we think that other owners, and I haven't heard, obviously they're not going to comment on this, but that other owners maybe are keeping quiet about this, or if they are, because this is more a practice done around the league than not?
2: I think that other teams, other owners, like policies around, you know, I think that they're, well, first of all, there's an NBA Board of Governors meeting in September. And so behind the scenes, there's, I think that's kind of an inflection point of where we'll have a better understanding. I think, you know, there might not be a ton more clarity, but I think we'll have a better understanding of where things are at this moment after the mid-September meeting. I think that other owners, you know, they want to see how things play out. Look, Steve Ballmer is certainly looked at, I would say, amongst some owners in a certain way because his vast wealth is so much bigger than everybody else's. I mean, it's really hard to quantify in some ways. But there's been a lot of attention on this case. Adam Silver works for the owners, but he has also forecast throughout this entire, you know, ever since this investigation began, that they're going to look at the evidence. They're going to follow the facts where they lead them. You know, he said previously, and we mentioned it in our story, that like if there was the kind of just the appearance of impropriety, but not actual evidence of it, that he would be reluctant to act. And so, you know, look, the talks between the league and the Clippers are ongoing. And it's all the more complicated because there's a trade hanging in the balance involving Kawhi Leonard.
1: Yeah. Oh, by the way, waiting to see if he can head on back to Toronto, where he won a championship not too long ago. Certainly a fascinating and impactful situation in a lot of ways that bears monitoring. Baxter, while we had you here, also wanted to touch briefly on the Lakers just because, and if people, you know, hadn't read it or needed a refresher, back in January of this year, you wrote a piece on the Buss family in the wake of the sale to then Mark Walter. Obviously, Mark Walter going through his own, you know, bouts of interesting times right now that's led to the sale of the team to Josh Kushner and Bob Iger, and that's brought the Buss family back into the spotlight here. You know, based on the story you did, the reporting you've done around that situation, does this all seem to be just the Buss sibling infighting working its way into the mechanics of a sale right now?
2: I think that's a fair way to put it. I certainly was on a lot of calls yesterday with sources close to the matter. And, you know, one of the themes that somebody brought up was like, it always had to end this way, in terms of them trying to sell the final 17.8% of the Buss family trust. There's been fighting for years. There's been fighting, particularly ever since Dr. Jerry Buss died, you know, in 2013. And it's only escalated. It's been a constant power struggle. In some ways, right now we have a situation where five of the six siblings want to sell the final 17.8% of the trust. Jeannie is holding out. And, you know, at the end of the day, the lawyers are going to do well, as they often do in these matters. I can't sit here and tell you which direction it's going to head. I can only say that it feels fitting. It feels fitting.
1: That's probably as well as anyone is going to put it in a very complicated situation. Baxter, appreciate it so much. Thanks for all the work and thanks for some time this morning.
2: Thanks for having me, gentlemen. I appreciate it.
1: All right, so again, there we go. The Buss family was always going to end this way, and for Kawhi Leonard, Steve Ballmer, and the Clippers, this really becomes a situation that right now is a negotiation. And based on the way Baxter framed that, which I think is important, this idea that if they can't agree on something, it goes to arbitration, I think really incentivizes the Clippers to try and find some resolution to this beforehand, because I don't know if arbitration and an independent look at this is going to be their friend.
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3: Here is our weather in Middle Tennessee. Sunday will be sunny with a high near 90. Winds will be light, shifting to northwest at 5 to 10 miles per hour in the afternoon. Sunday night will be mostly cloudy with a low around 64. Monday will be mostly sunny with a high near 89. Monday night brings a chance of showers and thunderstorms after 1 a.m. with a low around 66. 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
1: It's Matt Myron on ESPN Radio, presented by Progressive Insurance. The youngest MC from Minneapolis, Myron Metcalf. Matt Jones here on a Tuesday. He's in Minneapolis. I'm in West Palm Beach, Florida, and we welcome everybody. I enjoyed reliving getting to hear you on the microphone yesterday, Myron.
2: I wasn't prepared. Like, if you give me some time, it's almost like somebody getting back into game shape. If you give me some time, I'll give you time.
1: We're doing that again at some point. I just know that. Like, I'm going to give you a chance.
2: I'll be ready.
1: All right, so we're going to do something we haven't done on this show before, but I sometimes do on my local show, but I want to bring it here because I like the interaction with fans. We are the show on ESPN that wants to talk to you all as much as we can. So it is going to be Ask Anything Tuesday. You can call in 888-SAY-ESPN and ask us any question with some caveats. We're not trying to do something controversial. I mean, it can be like sports controversial, but like, I don't want you, don't call about politics, or you don't call about like just things that make people, this is fun, right? 888-SAY-ESPN, but it's Ask Anything Tuesday. You pick it, we will answer. And the phone lines are open. So this is a good chance to see what our audience can bring, Myron, and see if they have good questions for us on a Tuesday afternoon.
2: Yeah, I'm ready to answer most things, but I also reserve the right to plead the fifth. So we'll see.
1: Well, I'll push it if need be. I mean, just need it to be fun-loving. That's really it.
2: Lighthearted.
1: And the good thing is I need this because I'm a little depressed. I just saw this news flash across the wire. Well, I guess it wasn't the wire. I don't even know what that means.
2: what is that? Yeah,
1: the AP wire. Like the AP wire. What did you? Yeah. Was it literally a wire? Why is it called the wire? I wasn't a journalist. If people don't know.
2: Well, back in the day, you know, they sent telegrams. So I think like it was like an actual news telegrams. Would come down the wire. Well, yeah, when news first traveled around the world,
1: you mean telegraph?
2: Telegraph.

0: out. Telegram, right? Telegraph?
1: Well, which one is it? I don't know. You're the one that's supposed to be a journalist. 888-SAY-ESPN.
0: The thing where you would, like, send it across the country, it was on a wire, I believe.
1: Well, I saw this. I don't think that's the correct answer, but I saw this today.
0: I might have made that.
1: Columbia House. You remember when we were kids and you would look on the back of a magazine and it would say 12 CDs for a for a penny or something like
0: 34
1: that?
0: 34 cents, that? Yeah, yep. Yep.
1: Columbia House is shutting down. They will no longer run their mail order CD business starting September 15th. No new orders from Columbia House, which begs the question.
0: Yeah.
1: How in the world are they still were they still going today? I was shocked to learn that Columbia House was still in business. People were still ordering CDs by the mail, Myron.
0: Who? I mean, I thought definitely Columbia House was over by like 2003. People are still buying CDs. Where are the CDs? Like, who's buying CDs?
1: Apparently people are, but not after September 15th. Columbia House is ending. So pour one out. The young people will never know the joy of getting a magazine. Usually it was Parade magazine that would be in the Sunday newspaper. And on the Well, we didn't get Jet in Middlesbrough.
0: I know y'all didn't get Jet and Ebony.
1: The Middlesbrough Post Office refused to deliver Jet.
0: They wouldn't let it through?
1: Yeah, they were like, what is this? Parade magazine or something like that, and you would check the 12 CDs you wanted.
0: Yep.
1: And you would give them a dollar, and then you thought you were home free, but then, of course, you ended up ultimately having to buy, like, 50 more. But, like, that was a great – that was such a thrill when you were a kid.
0: It was. Yeah, that was the era where, like, you ended up paying, you know, 9 easy payments of $13.99 for stuff.
1: Well, they would send you one every month after that.
0: They would.
1: It would be, like, regular price, which would be $27 or something.
0: Yeah. Yeah, I didn't know they were still – like, how many people could be – in that department in 2026, three?
1: I don't know.
0: Like, who's packaging the CDs?
1: R.I.P. Columbia House.
0: R.I.P.
1: Sorry
0: Columbia
1: to see that
0: House.
1: In. The other thing is we have Mikey sitting in on the board. And if for people who don't know Mikey C., he's been at ESPN for a long time. He is a very grumpy middle-aged man. All right, he comes in, he's very angry. And today, it was great. He goes, you know who I don't like? Fernando Mendoza.
0: Yeah.
1: And I said, why? And he goes, he's just too happy. This is the clip of Mikey. This is the clip of Fernando Mendoza today that made Mikey say the Raiders quarterback is just too happy.
2: Able to go against the Texans defense, which is also a top defense in the league. Go against them, be able to get some reps with the ones against the superstars on their defense. And then obviously their twos are fantastic as well. We got so much work, whether it was moving the ball, first down, third down, red zone, 2 minute. There's so many situations, and I believe overall it was a positive day. There were plays that I loved and plays that I wish I had back, but in reality, that's a lie. I wish I didn't have them back because it's a growing experience, and it's practice. It's practice, and this is what I love, and it's a beautiful day to play football here, and I'm so happy. I have so many things to learn from today.
3: Way too happy.
0: I love that. I love it. What do you mean, way too happy? That's who he is.
3: 10 players who got injured today in practice, and he's just loving life.
1: But isn't that a great attitude to have?
0: Yeah.
1: Like, I wouldn't want to change the things that didn't work. I'm happy for what didn't work because I will learn from it, Myron. Isn't that nice?
0: Well, yeah, he has that glass half full attitude, and I love it. Also, so I really support authentic nerds. Like, if you're a fake nerd, like, if you're just kind of pretending, that I don't like that. But Fernando Mendoza, I think that's just actually who he is.
1: So you think
0: that's
1: who he is,
0: I love it.
1: You think he's really as cheesy as he comes off? Because he's sort of, I mean, I will agree with Mikey that he comes off as very, very cheesy.
0: Yeah, no, I bet, but cheesy, but I think that's exactly who he is. Like, that was the kid who was taking notes when we took a trip to the planetarium. You know, like, he was that kid. But that's, like, actually who he is.
1: He took notes at the planetarium.
0: Yeah.
1: Okay.
0: Yeah, like, you know, always the teacher call him up to explain the math problem on the board. Yeah, like, that's who he is, though. I don't think he's faking it. If you saw him in Indiana, that's how he was, too.
1: But
0: we need to do more to support.
1: Like the guy.
3: Well, was that guy well-liked in school? That guy that took notes at the planetarium?
0: Yeah, because he ended up being the football star. Like, he was authentic.
3: No, they didn't end up being the football star. Oh, it just happens.
0: He was. He actually was, though.
3: Okay.
0: Do you know where he went to school? He went to, like, one of those prominent high schools in Miami. I bet that dude has more swagger than you realize. He just has a little nerdy side.
1: He doesn't have any swagger.
0: He's from Miami.
1: Let me ask you a question. Are we going to ever see a picture? He's in Vegas. Are we ever going to see a picture in the next 3 years of Mendoza at a club doing so, like, is he ever going to show anything but, hello there, young fellas. It's great to play football for the Las Vegas Raiders. Are we ever going to see it?
0: No, I don't think Vegas is going to get to him. No, I don't think he's going to be in Vegas.
1: So he's not going to.
0: But
1: date
0: I think
1: Alex
0: he'll go
1: Earl.
0: With his teammates though.
1: You don't think he one day is dating Alex Earl?
0: No, I don't know what his dating situation is. I think he'll go out with his teammates though.
1: Okay.
0: Again, I think he's authentic. He may not partake.
1: So who's
0: but
1: an athlete
0: he's definitely
1: like
0: going to enjoy it.
1: I'll give you one that I think is a little bit like. He's a little bit like Carl Towns was.
0: That's a good comparison.
1: Isn't that kind of a comparison?
0: Good comparison, yep. Yeah, a little bit of quirkiness. Some people may say a little nerdy, but that's actually who they are.
1: But he just needs his Jordan Woods, right? He needs to go find his Jordan Woods.
0: And I think being in Vegas, like, there's automatic cool that's added to him just by being in Las Vegas.
1: I got you.
0: So he gets that.
1: It is Ask Anything Tuesday. We got folks on the phone. Let's just get going. We got back-to-back Jacksonville's. Bob, go ahead.
0: Uh-oh.
4: Hey, guys. Just want to say, Mendoza went to Columbus High School, by the way. That's not a frou-frou high school. That's just your average public high school in Miami.
1: Well, good.
0: Average public high school that also had Cameron Boozer and a bunch of other really high-level athletes. So when you say normal public school, what do you mean?
4: It's not St. Thomas Aquinas, which is a manufacturer private school.
1: All right, listen, we're a national radio show. We can't be arguing about Miami high school bouginess. Go ahead, Bob. What's your question?
4: I got it, guys. Hey, the other day after if it weren't for Annette, Ellie De La Cruz put one into the third row. Zach Cozart on X put out that Ellie De La Cruz was lazy. I agree with that because he gets picked off way too much. He strikes out a whole lot and just seems to not care and only plays when he does care. What do you guys think?
1: I disagree. I'm a big Ellie De La Cruz guy. He does make a lot of errors, but he's a little bit, Myron, like working maybe with me. You have to accept that occasionally I'm going to get frustrated, but maybe there's a payoff in the end. Ellie De La Cruz, I'm a big Ellie guy. I like all these young guys in baseball, Myron, including, I know Skeens has dropped off, but Miz, these guys with a lot of personality, baseball needs that. People don't know Ellie as much because he's in Cincinnati, but if he had that spotlight, people would see it. I'm pro.
0: Yeah, I think when he commits these errors, it's actually just him daydreaming about where he's going to live in L.A.
1: See, I,
0: like, I think that's kind of where
1: he's not leaving.
0: He's going, do I live on the beach? Do I live inland?
1: Nobody wants to leave Cincinnati. Have you had the chili?
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6: 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A 4-down season preview of the San Francisco 49ers, plus comedian Sam Morril joins us in studio for some laughs. 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
1: And an OB gets it into Brunson. Brunson pulls a quick three off the front rim. No, tip it good for the lead with 1.2 seconds to go. OG Anunoby flying out of nowhere. And this place is rocking at the Garden.
2: Mark Kevin with that great call from ESPN Radio back in Game 4. The Knicks take a 3-1 lead. They win the NBA championship, going on to win Game 5 and taking the series from the Spurs 4-1. It is a pleasure to bring in OG Anunoby, who was here on behalf of Essential Water. Had a great event as they took over Times Square in New York City earlier today. And he and a street ball team recreated his now iconic Game 4 winning shot that happened in the NBA Finals versus the Spurs. OG, number one, thanks for joining us. And number two, it's been a little over 2 months since all that happened involving you and the Knicks bringing the NBA championship back to New York City for the first time since 1973. What has it been like for you and your teammates since then?
3: It's been really cool. You know, I mean, that was our goal. We came into the season and we accomplished it. So it's really cool. I think everyone feels really nice about it. And we're also just excited for the next season to start.
4: OG, I want you to speak on the team chemistry. I think that's a big part. In whatever sport that you're playing, the chemistry that guys are able to have with one another, or ladies if it's females playing, talk about the importance of chemistry and why it needs to be had when it comes to sports.
3: I think it's very important, you know, because, I mean, when you're out there, you're playing for each other. You're sacrificing. You're working together to accomplish a goal, you know. You have leadership from your coaches and staff, so it's important for everyone to be on the same page and, you know, have the same goal in mind.
2: How have you been able to keep your feet on planet Earth? Because I guarantee you, everywhere you've gone, whether it's Good Morning America, the streets of New York, anywhere else, everybody is just glad handling you, slapping you on the back, OG. How have you been able to stay grounded with all this surrounding, helping the Knicks win their first championship since 1973?
3: Just by, you know, just always remaining the same person, no matter what's going on, good or bad, just always remaining the same, no matter what.
4: If I was to tell you that the OG Anunoby, who tore up his knee at Indiana, would be an NBA champion, not once, but twice, what would you say to that?
3: If you had told me that when?
4: When you was at Indiana.
3: Oh, I would have believed you.
2: No.
4: That's what I'm talking about.
2: I love the faith and confidence. Why would you have believed Harry Douglas if he told you that back in Indiana, OG?
3: Just because, you know, I've always worked hard. You know, I've always, I think I've always played the right way and been on winning teams and, you know, helped teams win and done all the right things. So I wouldn't have been surprised hearing that.
4: What was that mindset like? I tore my ACL, OG, back in 2009, and it was a process getting back. What was your mindset during that time when you tore your ACL back in college?
3: Just to improve and get better. Just move past it, improve, get better.
2: Not just one-time NBA champion, but two-time NBA champion, OG Anunoby of the New York Knicks, joining us in Freddie and Harry on ESPN Radio and the ESPN app, thanks to Essential Water, having a chance to be a part of a great event where those two, OG Anunoby and Essential Water, they're going to take over Times Square with a fan fest, part of the Essential Supercharged Court. One of the things we've noticed about you, OG, is that no matter what the moment is, you always stay in the moment. You've always been great having that kind of perspective, whether you helped the Raptors win a championship and now the New York Knicks doing that. And having a chance to do that on that kind of level. I don't know what your dreams were like when you were younger, but why do I get the sense a lot of this is a part of a lot of dreams coming true for you in the NBA?
3: Well, yeah, I mean, that's always been one of my dreams to, you know, win a championship. I think that's every kid's dream and whatever they want to do, but especially like sport and football, basketball, baseball, just to win a championship and, you know, play at the highest level and succeed. So, yeah, it's definitely something I've always wanted to do, and I've been blessed to be able to do it twice now.
4: Now, when it comes to winning the NBA championship, there are going to be a lot of people, especially when you win it in New York, a lot of people patting you on the back, telling you how great you are. I know your head coach, and also because you guys are so great with one another, you guys are going to preach living the moment, the now, the next thing, the 2026-27 season. What's the mindset going into this year versus last year?
3: I mean, the same. You know, try to build throughout the regular season, improve from start to finish, and then peak towards the end of the regular season into the playoffs, peak, and then win the championship again. I think that's every team's goal. Every team wants to improve as the year goes on, and I think it's just important to stay focused and take it one game at a time and appreciate the regular season and know it's for improving and learning from wins and losses just so you can be ready for the playoffs where it's unpredictable. You just have to stay even throughout the whole time.
2: One of your goals has always been giving back. You had a chance to do that in your birthplace of London, England. You teamed with the mayor of London, Sadiq Khan, to improve the public basketball infrastructure in your birthplace. You lived in London until you were 4 years of age. Your family moved to Missouri. And there are going to be public courts with your name surrounding that, having a chance to give back. OG, what does that mean to you to have a chance to be a part of something like that, to help out and have a chance for kids to play in courts that you had a chance to not play on, but to give them the opportunity, maybe the next OG Anunoby coming out of London?
3: I mean, it's an amazing feeling, you know. I mean, just going back there and seeing the excitement for basketball, boys and girls, you know, just giving them an opportunity to play on the court and hopefully build their love of basketball. And even if they don't want to play basketball, just give them something to do, you know. Be around friends, hang out, have a good time. I think it's really cool. It's really exciting.
4: You look at the schedule, opening night, Tuesday, October 20th, 7 p.m. on NBC. You guys are going to put up that banner, get your rings for winning the NBA championship. But when that moment is done, across from you will be LeBron James and Jaylen Brown, those guys joining the Philadelphia 76ers. What are you looking forward to in that matchup versus a team that a lot of people feel like on the same level as you guys right now?
3: I mean, I think anytime you get to compete and play a game, I think everyone's always excited. So I think it'll be fun to play against another good team. Yeah, I mean, every year there's turnover or player movement. So yeah, Sixers, they added some really great players. I think it'll be fun to play against them, but I think we're just focused on ourselves and our team and not really worried about anyone else.
2: Why'd I get the sense that when LeBron James signed with Philadelphia, when Jaylen Brown was traded to Philadelphia, that OG Anunoby just shrugged his shoulders and says, "We'll see you in the season"?
3: Oh, I mean, yeah, I mean, I think everyone does that. I mean, that's all you can do. Yeah, I mean, I think no one really worried about any other team. You know, like I said, player movement happens every year, and they're already a great team, and they added a bunch of guys actually this summer. But I mean, they're going to be a great team. They're very well coached. Nick Nurse is a great coach. So yeah, it'll be exciting to play against them. It'll be fun. It'll be a good time.
4: Who is the one person within the New York Knicks organization that at any time could get OG Anunoby to laugh?
3: Probably Cat or Landry Shamet. Or Tyler Kolek, actually.
2: Okay. Well, Tyler made everybody laugh almost getting put back by the police.
4: At the parade.
2: I don't think that's what he intended to do, OG, trying to make you laugh that way.
3: No, that was funny. It was funny. Everyone enjoyed that.
2: Two-time NBA champion OG Anunoby and Freddie and Harry on ESPN Radio and the ESPN app. How much you looking forward to with Essential Water? You get a chance to hit the court in the middle of Times Square. OG, you get a chance with the Gersh Park streetball team that's going to recreate your iconic Game 4 buzzer beater. How much fun is that going to be for you being a part of that, courtesy of you and Essential Water?
3: I think it's going to be a lot of fun, you know. I mean, I've always been a fan of the brand. I've always drank the water when I'm playing and when I'm not playing, like off the court. Always hydrated me very well. I've always been a big fan, so being able to partner with them is really exciting and really cool. You know, we share the same vision. And I'm just really excited to see all the fans and just have a great day for Essentia.
2: Hey, OG, we really appreciate the time because we know it's been one of those kind of off seasons that you dreamed of, and having everything, winning an NBA championship, especially bringing that to my New York Knicks. Keep on keeping on, my friend. Enjoy the rest of the off season, and we'll see you during the season. And take care, and God bless you, and be well.
3: Sounds good. Thank you guys so much.
5: All right. Of course. We're getting ready for football and all the excitement. That's all well and great. But I'm glad we had OG on today. Just a reminder, Freddie.
2: Amen,
5: like for the folks who've been on vacation. Yeah. For the folks who might have been out in South Carolina, like Eric, that may have been busy and forgot that the New York Knicks
2: are the world champions.
5: NBA world champions. For the folks who forgot, I just love the fact that we had OG on.
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1: Getting right along here with the NFL preseason already in our second week. So position battle still a part of the conversation as we enter this week, especially at the quarterback position. More on that here in a second. Still some baseball playoff spots up for grabs, still to be determined with a little over a month left in the regular season. But let's get to that NFL preseason. Bills taking on the Browns, a game which would be delayed for over an hour after the game kicked off. Play stopped with 13-11 remaining in the first quarter. Once they got back underway, we saw Shedeur Sanders would start the game for the Browns, his first of the preseason, continuing that quarterback controversy going on in Cleveland between Sanders and Deshaun Watson. With the Bills already up 7-0, Sanders took the Browns down the field, and on 3rd and 7 from the Buffalo 8-yard line, Sanders helped the Browns get on the board.
2: Raheem Sanders to the left of Shedeur Sanders in the shotgun. Fleurier, the receiver, right to left in motion. Back to pass, has time. Looking over the middle, he's got Fleurier wide open in the back of the end zone for the touchdown. The Bills defense forgot all about Fleurier, who came in motion prior to the snap, right to left.
1: 97 Rock on the call. Game tied at 7 there in the first quarter. Move to the second quarter. Sanders would throw an interception. The Bills would not take advantage on the ensuing drive. Then with 15 seconds left in the half, Kyle Allen put the Bills back in front.
2: 21 seconds left. Bills still have two timeouts. Allen in the shotgun. 3 to the left. The tight end, Kelechi Lotu, on the right. Back to pass. They're going to run a receiver screen. This one to Hardman. Cuts it back to the middle. Looking for the end zone, and he's in. Mecole Hardman working behind a wall of blockers. Goes 9 yards to the end zone for the touchdown.
1: Bills led it 14-7 at the half. Move to the third quarter now. Bills leading 17-7. And now Watson in at quarterback for the Browns. And things not going his way on 97 The Rock.
2: Watson in the shotgun here. Marshall to his left in the backfield. Two receivers right, one to the left on 3rd and 5. Here's the snap. Five-step drop. Pressure coming. Fires over the middle. And it's off the hands of Lardman. And it's intercepted. Picked off by Ja'Cory Couch. Another deflected pass off the hands of a Browns receiver goes for an INT for Buffalo.
1: And you can hear the boos from the crowd there in Cleveland. Watson would go just 5 of 12 for 35 yards passing and that interception playing in the second half. Sanders was 9 of 11 for 74 yards, a touchdown, and an interception. The Bills win the matchup 31-7. Kyle Allen, 10 of 12 for 128 yards and a touchdown for Buffalo. Here's Deshaun Watson after the game on his reaction to the boos coming from the Cleveland fans.
3: Man, I didn't have no reaction. I think the biggest thing is, I think you guys know too, and I think the whole world knows, it has nothing to do about the performance. It's a little bit personal than that, so I think that's it's a disrespectful thing. I'm going to keep whatever I feel with me and my family internally on how I feel about that. Just move on.
4: But don't you think, Deshaun, that winning and playing better would eliminate some of that booing?
3: Last time I played on this field, I tore my Achilles. And that same fan base, they cheered when I got hurt. So does that have to do with anything about performance? When a person get hurt, especially for your own city, and they cheer.
1: So Watson said he didn't have a thought about it, but it sounds like he had a lot of thoughts about it and was later asked on if he regrets joining the Browns.
3: No, I don't regret anything in my life. You know, I think the Lord put me through situations for a reason, so I don't regret anything at all. But, you know, I had different thoughts on how it was going to be, but, you know, it is what it is. Sometimes, you know, the tables turn, and I'm patient enough because I'm a child of God to, you know, wait for that time to change. So I'm not tripping on it. I'm not tripping on it.
1: Meanwhile, on the other side of the coin, Shedeur Sanders had a much better outing for Cleveland in this preseason game. Sanders gave his thoughts on the quarterback competition between him and Watson.
5: I think I wake up and feel the same, honestly. I think if you do things based off the situation you're in, and it's like you're not really doing anything to your max. You're not giving your all. Like, I don't just want to be the starter. Now I got to lock in a little more. Like, that's what I told everybody in pregame. And I don't know if they'll put the pregame what I said to them, because it had a little language in there. It had a little bit in there. So I don't know. But I told them, like, you know, we did everything. you know, so it's no point of being nervous. There's no point of feeling any different type of way. We put in the work, we do everything that we could do, and I don't live with regrets. So anything that I've done, like, that's just who I am. Like, I don't really live with regrets or anything. So I don't know, I sleep better at night knowing I do everything I can, and however things fall, it falls.
1: Meanwhile, Browns head coach Todd Monken was asked if he needs another week before he decides who the starting quarterback will be in 2026.
6: Again, I'll wait till we see it tomorrow. Again, I'm going to just wait till then. Till I get a chance to watch the tape, talk to the staff.
1: As for ESPN NFL analyst Herm Edwards, he does believe that Shedeur Sanders will be the starter in Cleveland.
7: Public opinion, even before the competition started 2 weeks ago, Shedeur is a fan favorite, no doubt about that. You know, I'm a little bit biased toward him because I've known him since he was a little kid. You know, his dad, Dion, and myself used to coach that Under Armour All-American game, and he was a little guy running around then, and I watched him bloom into this quarterback at Colorado, obviously, and now competing to be a starter in Cleveland. And if you look at it, if you look at the tail of the tape, he looks very comfortable. I mean, it's his second season now, so he looks comfortable. Not saying Deshaun, you know, he's missed a lot of football, but I just think that when you boil it down, I think the excitement is around him. I think the team is kind of excited about him being the quarterback as well. And he did a nice job today playing, so I got a feeling he's going to be the starter.
1: More with the NFL preseason as we go to Indianapolis as the Falcons taking on the Colts. Pick up the action in the third quarter. Jack Strand in at quarterback for Atlanta. Atlanta already up big, looking for more.
8: Cass Jones now in the ball game. That throw was 36 yards. Shotgun for Strand. Looks right. Moves up in the pocket.
9: Go get it,
8: at
9: Jack.
8: The 10, the 5, touchdown. Jack Strand.
9: He just
8: marched the Falcons 78 yards in 4 snaps. He went 2 for 2 passing and then ran it in from 16.
1: Strand would finish 12 of 17, 212 yards and a touchdown. Falcons beat the Colts 34-6. Of course, we have the 6 carries, 59 yards, including the 49-yard touchdown here. As far as the Falcons quarterback situation with Michael Penix, he is cleared for 11 on 11. Kevin Stefanski was asked about it after the game.
11: Mike cleared for 11 on 11. He said he had a call.
25: Mike is cleared. Yes.
11: Ready to go.
25: He's cleared for 11 on 11. Yes.
11: How are you ranking that, though?
25: He'll practice Monday and team periods.
1: Man of few words, with Michael Penix scheduled to get back to practice for the Atlanta Falcons. Meanwhile, the Saints in Los Angeles to take on the Rams, and this one was all Rams on Saturday. Pick up the action in the second quarter on 710 ESPN LA.
26: Third and 6, ball on the right hash, 2 receivers to the left, 1 to the right, Connors in the backfield. Bennett, flush to the right, he's going to tuck it and run at the 5, into the end zone! Stetson Bennett trots for the 8-yard score, and the Rams up 16-0 here in the second quarter.
1: 34-0 would be the final. That was the second of the day there for Bennett in terms of rushing the football. Stetson Bennett, 19-31, 181 yards as well. Meanwhile, Rams getting it done on the defensive end. Alex Cook taking this one of the house.
26: Rattler drops back, looks left, throws left. It is intercepted! The Rams going the other way at the 20, the 30, the 40. It's Alex Cook. He's going to go all the way. Touchdown, Rams. A 100-yard interception for a touchdown.
1: Rams shut out the Saints 34-0. Again, we heard Ty Simpson, 8 of 12, 73 yards and 10 rushing yards. We heard about Bennett and his 181-yard day. As for the status of Aaron Donald, Sean McVay was asked about that after the game.
27: No news, no updates on that right now. I'll keep that, you know, anything I say gets, you know, so there is no updates on that.
1: Okay, so no updates at all as it relates to Aaron Donald. Cowboys taking on the Cardinals in Arizona. Pick up the action in the first quarter here as Jonathan Mingo makes something happen for the boys on 105.3 The Fan.
10: at the 45, and Milton is back. All kinds of time. He airs this out deep. He got a man left. Mingo at the 15-10. Mingo dances in. Bingo, bango, Mingo. Touchdown, Cowboys.
1: Brad Sham on the call for the Cowboys on 105.3 The Fan. Joe Milton, 9 of 13, 179 yards and two touchdowns and a quarterback with no Dak Prescott playing for Dallas. Dallas goes on to win it by a final of 34-13. The Cowboys with a 21-point victory, their largest preseason win since at least 2019. Switch gears to Major League Baseball. Cubs taking on the Mariners on Saturday, and the ball is flying out of the yard. Alex Bregman at the plate on the Cubs radio network with the Cubs trailing in the top of the sixth.
12: Bregman drives one in the air, deep left center. It's got a chance. Gone! Alex Bregman with a home run ties the game.
1: It's a 2-2 game at that point in the sixth. That's the eighth homer this month for Alex Bregman, tied with Pete Crow Armstrong for the most in baseball in the month of August. But the Cubs were not done in the sixth. Next batter up, Michael Busch.
12: And here's Michael Busch, and he'll drive one in the air, deep right center. This ball's got a chance. Gone! Cubs go back to back, and the Cubs have their first lead of the day.
1: Cubs with the lead there in the sixth. We move to the bottom of the ninth inning. Randy Arozarena up with a man on, and the Mariners trailing on Seattle Sports 710 AM.
13: It has come down to this. Tying run at first. Winning run at the plate. Now the stretch, and the 0-1 is on the way to Randy. Swing and a high fly ball. Deep center field. DCA back to the warning track to the wall. Goodbye baseball. Randy Arozarena walks it off with a two-run home run here in the bottom of the ninth inning. A miracle finish for Randy Arozarena. The Mariners win it 5-4.
1: You heard the final there. The Arozarena with the walk-off, just the seventh player in Major League history to have a leadoff home run and a walk-off home run in the same game. It's the 11th walk-off win this season for the M's, second most in baseball behind the Cubs. Kate Anderson had his big league debut in this one, ends at 5 2/3 innings, 5 hits allowed, 5 strikeouts, and 3 earned runs. He's listed as the top pitching prospect in baseball, according to ESPN's Kylie McDaniel. Blue Jays taking on the Yankees. Let's pick up the action. Top of the eighth inning. Sportsnet 590, The Fan.
15: Externally, all of their adds to their bullpen came internally. Enters 2-2. And Lucas smokes it. High and deep right field. Forget about this one. Second deck blast, Nathan Lucas. And wipe that one run away that the Yankees got back. It's a three-run lead again. 4-1 Blue Jays in the top of the eighth inning.
1: Lucas with the blast to make it 4-1. The Jays would hold on to beat the Yankees 4-3. Toronto now just a game back of the Rangers for the final American League wild card spot. Dylan Cease picks up the win, 6 2/3, just one earned run and 8 strikeouts. Had a no-hitter into the seventh. And that is until Jazz Chisholm broke it up with 2 outs in that inning. Cease leads the American League with 209 strikeouts. It's the fifth time Cease has taken a no-hitter into the seventh in the last 5 seasons. The loss for New York ends a 5-game win streak for the Yankees. And for the Yankees, before the game, Aaron Boone would announce a pretty tough injury for the Yankees going into this one.
16: I have an update on G. He unfortunately has strained his other calf. And is running a couple days ago, had fallen, and the other calf is strained. So it's a moderate grade. So, you know, what that means moving forward, you know, we're not ruling anything out. He'll obviously continue to work to try and get it right and hopefully be available. But, you know, obviously, you know, we're at a point in the calendar where it gets challenging, but you also never know. So, you know, obviously bummed for him. He's been working his tail off every single day here trying to get this thing right. I think you all know how bad he wants to be on that field contributing to a championship. And so, you know, obviously that's disappointing. But, you know, hopefully, you know, we just continue to work to get him right and healthy.
1: Tough spot for the Yankees now with Stanton injuring his other calf. Doug Glanville, ESPN MLB analyst, was on game day and was asked about the latest injury to Giancarlo Stanton and the Yankees' outlook.
17: Not so much, because Stanton has just had such a long history with injuries, and even when he gets back, it's always fragile whether he would stay back. And For that reason, the Yankees are always prepared and built around Stanton coming back. If he does, that's a bonus, you know, just like he a few years ago did an excellent job in the postseason. But the reality is that, you know, he's been out all year and he's just had a lot of trouble staying healthy. So they're going to have to continue to try to work around him. And they've been doing it all year, so just keep that going.
1: So Stanton's still on the shelf for the Yankees as we continue the month of August and unlikely to come back here in the immediate future. SportsCenter All Night, ESPN Radio, and the ESPN app. Coming up, more baseball, plus Alabama Crimson Tide have a starting quarterback decided. We'll tell you about it next. 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
1: We continue rolling on here on SportsCenter All Night, ESPN Radio and the ESPN app, Sirius XM Channel 80. 30 for 30's new series, The Betrayal of Shohei Ohtani, is available now on all major podcast platforms. The Betrayal of Shohei Ohtani is presented by Gusto. Some college football news has come to light on Saturday as the Alabama Crimson Tide have named Keelan Russell its starting quarterback. Sources close to ESPN's Pete Thamel gave him that information. The former five-star recruit was competing with senior Austin Mack throughout the offseason and won the battle to take over for first-round selection Ty Simpson in fall camp. Russell was the number two overall recruit in the class of 2025. He did appear in two games last year for Alabama, threw for 240 with four touchdowns and a pick in the spring game back in April. 6'3", 207-pound sophomore leading an Alabama offense that's going to have to replace six different NFL draft picks. Of course, that we heard from about Ty Simpson earlier, going number 13 overall to the LA Rams. Sam Ravitch, ESPN radio host, was on Hammer and Emmett on Saturday, and he discussed why Alabama decided to choose Russell to be their starting quarterback.
2: The fact that DeBoer went with Keelan Russell tells me that the offensive line is not where it needs to be, because Austin Mack is more of a pocket passer. Keelan Russell impressed in the spring game, and he was the number one dual threat quarterback in the 2025 class. His ability to maneuver in and out of the pocket and extend plays lends itself maybe to an offensive line that's just getting its footing early on in the season, rather than a guy like Austin Mack, who doesn't necessarily have the legs that Keelan Russell does.
1: Meanwhile, Sam Acho, ESPN football analyst, was on SportsCenter on Saturday morning, and he gave his thoughts on the selection by Alabama to name Keelan Russell their starting quarterback.
3: Expect a dynamic and fluid quarterback who has a rocket for an arm. You turn on the tape on Keelan Russell and two things show up. Number one, the rocket or the cannon that's attached to his shoulder, that shows up. But number two, it's his ability to throw on the run. Keelan Russell always seems to be on the move, and that's not running around necessarily to go and get yards with his feet, but he's moving in the pocket and he's very accurate while he's moving. He does have the ability to run the ball, so that actually opens up opportunities for the offense. His ability to run makes it easier for his offensive players, harder for defenders. They don't know who to guard if it's a zone read. And so dynamic player, very fluid in the pocket, cannon for an arm.
1: And Keelan Russell, the new starting quarterback for the Alabama Crimson Tide. Let's switch gears back to Major League Baseball. The Cardinals and Phillies, heard on many of these ESPN radio stations. Taking a look at the wild card picture in the National League, the Phillies currently holding the second wild card spot, at least entering the day on Saturday, with a two-game lead on the Padres in that department. Meanwhile, the Cardinals 3.5 games back of the Padres for that third wild card spot. Phillies, per Fangraphs, had a 92% chance to reach the postseason. Cardinals percentage only at 7%. The Phillies, 7 straight wins entering play on Saturday, the longest active streak in Major League Baseball. Pick up the action, bottom of the third inning, Brian De La Cruz at the plate.
4: Base is loaded for Brian De La Cruz, who grounded out of the first. Right-handed batter, and Matthews' fastball bounced back through the middle into center. That's a hit. That'll score a rise. Ball being waved around third. Going into third, diving in ahead of the throw. Sosa, that allows De La Cruz to get to second. Two-run single, 5-0 Phillies.
1: The call on ESPN Radio, a 5-0 lead at that point for the Phillies. The offense just kept on coming, this time with a couple of men on. It's Bryce Harper at the dish.
4: Fernandez the pitch to the righties. Breaking ball lifted high in the air to right. Way back there. Hit well and it's gone. 26 for Bryce Harper. Three-run shot. And the Phillies have extended that lead. It's now 11-1.
1: Phillies would go on to win it 12-3, 8 straight wins now for Philadelphia, the longest active streak in baseball and the longest of the season. They have the best record in baseball in the month of August at 15-5. Phillies with 10 or more hits in 5 straight games. The 9-run differential is the largest loss of the year for St. Louis. Pick up the action on Braves and Brewers in the bottom of the third inning on 620 WTMJ as Jake Bowers at the plate.
5: Here's the 2-2. And Jake, a fly ball to center. Harris is back. Harris at the track, looking up. It is gone! Jake Bowers with one of the at-bats of the year. And the Brewers take a 3-1 lead here in the third.
1: And the Brewers would go on to win it by a final of 4-1. Third straight win against the Braves after losing the first two meetings. Logan Henderson goes six innings, allowed one earned, and struck out four. Braves have now lost seven of their last nine, hitting just .204 as a team in that span with just 2.1 runs per game. SportsCenter All Night, ESPN Radio, and the ESPN app. ESPN Radio is presented by Progressive Insurance. Still more to come here on SportsCenter All Night, including our half hour headlines. 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
6: The Dallas Cowboys have made it a point to be brazen about not taking crap from anybody. 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
2: Here is our weather in Middle Tennessee. Sunday will be sunny with a high near 90. Winds will be light, shifting to northwest at 5 to 10 miles per hour in the afternoon. Sunday night will be mostly cloudy with a low around 64. Monday will be mostly sunny with a high near 89. Monday night brings a chance of showers and thunderstorms after 1 a.m. with a low around 66. 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
9: Watson and things not going well for Deshaun Watson. He did not start the game. Shador Sanders did. He threw a touchdown and an interception for Watson. He comes in the third quarter and things don't go particularly well for him on 97 Rock.
10: Watson in the shotgun here. Marshall to his left in the backfield. Two receivers right, one to the left on third and five. Here's the snap. Five-step drop. Pressure coming. Fires over the middle, and it's off the hands of Lardner, and it's intercepted. Picked off by Ta'Cory Couch. Another deflected pass off the hands of a Browns receiver. Goes for an INT for Buffalo.
9: Watson would go just 5 for 12 with 35 yards passing and that interception playing in the second half. Meanwhile, Shador Sanders, 9 of 11, 74 yards, did throw a touchdown and an interception. The Bills won the matchup 31-7 over Cleveland. Kyle Allen in the game, 10 of 12 for 128 yards and a touchdown for the Bills. But the eyes were on Deshaun Watson, got plenty of boos from the Cleveland faithful, and it's looking more and more like Shador Sanders will be the starter for the Cleveland Browns. Cameron Wolf, ESPN NFL reporter on SportsCenter on Saturday, was asked what the determining factor will be in the Browns quarterback battle.
11: Speaking with Browns general manager Andrew Berry and their head coach Todd Monken, three things will decide it. Who runs the operation better? Who is the better playmaker? And who is the better decision maker? And those are the three key factors there. The operation is an area where Deshaun Watson has an advantage. He's the experienced guy, the guy who has a little bit of familiarity with the Houston version of Todd Monken's system. The playmaking, we've seen that from Shador. He has the upside. Monken has raved about his ability just to make plays. He's a gamer, and we hope to see that today. And the operation, that's the part where Shador has made a big jump. He still has some growth to go. They're watching how fast can he get out of the huddle? How clean can he get things going on to his playmakers? I know for Deshaun, he's lost 8 to 10 pounds. I'm

0: hold of weight, to have more mobility. That's a big asset for him. As far as Shadur, a big focus point for him is taking the easy throws and getting through and not making that big sack. So those are the two elements I'm watching as we gear up for this quarterback decision here in the next few days.
1: Those comments came before the preseason game. Meanwhile, afterwards, Bill Barnwell, ESPN senior NFL writer, was on game night here on ESPN Radio and was asked about the quarterback battle.
2: I think I'd be leaning back towards Baltimore. I think I'd be wondering why I left Lamar Jackson for this quarterback battle. I just think, you know, these decisions aren't always a coaching-based decision. Quarterback choices, those are the kind of things where we do see ownership get involved. We do see GMs get involved. And I do think in the big picture, for Todd Monken, it doesn't really matter. But for the Cleveland Browns as an organization, you can't run Deshaun Watson out there for any period of time. No matter what happens, if he's bad, he's going to get booed out of the building by fans who see that as one of the worst trades in the history of the National Football League. It might even be worse if he's good and he runs the risk of having to bring him back next year because he's playing his way into a role. I frankly am shocked the Browns are even giving Deshaun Watson an opportunity to win this job in training camp. So I think unless Watson clearly outplays the younger quarterbacks, the cheaper quarterbacks in this mix, and the Browns have three of them, I do think that it's going to be Shadur Sanders' job to start week one. And I think Deshaun Watson didn't do himself any favors with his press conference tonight.
1: ESPN senior NFL writer Bill Barnwell. Elsewhere in the NFL preseason slate on Saturday, the Patriots were playing host to the Eagles. Patriots with a draw in their first preseason matchup. The Eagles lost theirs. It's an opportunity for both teams to get into the win column for the first time this preseason. Tommy DeVito in at quarterback for New England, and he aired it out in the second quarter on 98.5 The Sports Hub.
3: He's got Williams with separation, and he drops it in. Away to the 20, to the 10, to the end zone. Touchdown, Patriots.
4: We said we needed to see a little bit more from Kyle Williams tonight. There you have it.
1: Kyle Williams, two receptions for 74 yards and that touchdown from 69 yards away. The Patriots with a 9-7 lead at that point. We fast forward to the fourth quarter. Patriots trailing, and now Baron Morton in at quarterback, who had himself a nice day in the second half for New England. This time he airs it out.
5: Morton takes the snap, drops back. He's got time. Rears back, fires down the right side. DiGiulio makes the catch. Touchdown, Patriots.
4: The Patriots offense.
1: That touchdown made it 24-21 with 57 seconds remaining in the game. Patriots over the Eagles 24-21. DeVito 8 of 15, 151 yards passing, and that touchdown that you heard of 69 yards. Meanwhile, for the Eagles, Andy Dalton played in the game, 3 of 10 for 44 yards passing. Tanner McKee, 16 of 22, 173 yards passing, as the two are competing for the backup quarterback job. Next game's up for the Patriots and the Eagles in this preseason. Patriots will be at the Browns on August the 27th. Meanwhile, the Bengals will be in Philadelphia to take on the Eagles on August the 28th. Chiefs taking on the Bucs. Harrison Butker, he has a career high in the regular season of 62 yards when it comes to a field goal attempt. In the second quarter on Saturday, he lined up to attempt one from 69 yards on 96.5 The Fan.
6: How about a 69-yard field goal try with 3 seconds to go in the second quarter? Trying to beat that kid from Jacksonville. The kick is up, and the kick is going to be a lot of distance. He got it! A 69-yard field goal by Harrison Butker!
1: Nice from Harrison Butker. That made it a 9-0 lead for Kansas City. We'll move to the fourth quarter as the Buccaneers were trailing 15-10 to Kansas City. That is, of course, until Sean Tucker put it in for Tampa Bay.
7: Snap to Daniels. Handoff Tucker behind the left side of the line. Knifes his way into the end zone. Touchdown, Tampa Bay. Sean Tucker punches it in from a yard out. And for the first time tonight, with 10:05 on the clock in the fourth quarter, the Buccaneers have the lead 16-15.
1: The call on 98 Rock. Bucks win it at home 16-15. Baker Mayfield would play just two series and go just 2 for 4 with 10 yards passing. Jalen Daniels, 71 yards passing and a touchdown. And Sean Tucker with a rushing touchdown in the win for the Bucks. For the Bengals and the Bears, no Joes for Cincinnati, neither Burrow nor Flacco. So we get to the action here on ESPN 1530 Cincinnati. Throwing this one to Colby Young.
8: Johnson in the gun from the Bears 17. Shotgun snap. Pressure coming. Pass for the end zone.
9: Yeah.
8: Colby Young. Over the shoulder catch. Touchdown. Bengals. Josh Johnson with a dime to rookie receiver Colby Young for the score.
1: Bengals with a 27-9 victory. Josh Johnson, 15 of 23, 156 yards passing and two scores. He's battling with Sean Clifford for the third quarterback spot. Caleb Williams played only the first drive and went 2 for 5 with 28 yards passing and then was subbed out for Case Keenum. Keenum goes 9 of 17, 119 yards, no touchdowns, no interceptions. We'll shift gears now to the Ravens and Vikings. Baltimore Ravens trailing in this one on WBAL AM 1090.
10: 3-3 with 6:10 remaining in the third. It is third down and 5 from the Vikings 8-yard line. Pignano at the line of scrimmage with 4 on the play clock with a quick check at the line. Just barely got it off in time. Now he looks left. Has an open man. It's Rejonte Wester who catches and walks into the end zone for a Ravens touchdown.
1: Joe Fignano, the former UConn quarterback, 15 of 20, 123 yards, and a touchdown in the game as the Ravens win it 13-3 over Minnesota. On the Vikings side, J.J. McCarthy goes 5 of 10 for 81 yards, no touchdowns, no interceptions, and said after the game he was knocked around a bit.
11: A little banged up, but yeah, I'm healthy. I'm ready to go. And yeah, we'll be on it tomorrow for sure.
12: Was that off that last play or just the accumulation of the plays? Or?
11: Accumulation. Yeah.
12: Did you want to keep going after that?
11: I always want to keep playing no matter what, but you know, Coach O'Connell's going to make the right decision for me and the team. And yeah, I'm just following orders.
12: You don't imagine it's something that would keep you out, or do you know? Or
11: No, I don't imagine that at all. Yeah, just a little banged up, and you know, it's football, so.
1: Meanwhile, we'll switch gears to the WNBA. Two of the league's best squaring off in New York as the Indiana Fever took on the Liberty. Caitlin Clark, a little over 16 points per game in 3 games against the Liberty this season. The Fever 10-3 in their last 13 games, a half game back for the Aces for the third best record in the league. Liberty, meanwhile, 9-3 in their last 12 since they started the season, 13-12, and are now 22-15 on the season, 1.5 games back of the Atlanta Dream for the 5th best record in the WNBA. Now, let's get to the action in the fourth quarter as the Liberty trying to put this one away on Prime Video.
13: And now it's Beamish. Penetrates. Put it up with the left! Plus the
1: Beavis with the driving layup and one. Liberty win it 109-102. Brianna Stewart, 22 points, 8 rebounds, 7 assists. New York now 13-5 at home this season for the Fever. Kelsey Mitchell, 25 points, 4 assists in the loss, her 22nd straight game with 20 points. Caitlin Clark added 21 points and 7 assists in the loss, her 22nd game this season with 20-5 as the Liberty get past the Fever 109-102. SportsCenter All Night, ESPN Radio, and the ESPN app. ESPN Radio is presented by Progressive Insurance. Reds taking on the Diamondbacks. Arizona entering Saturday a game back of the Padres for the third and final NL wildcard spot with a 40% chance to make the postseason, according to FanGraphs. Pick up the action here in the fifth. Ellie Dela Cruz at the plate on 700 WLW.
14: Now Ellie swings. He hammers it. High, deep, down the right field line. If it's fair, it's long gone. It is fair. Ellie drives it out of here to right. A mammoth home run inside the right field foul pole. And it is 7-1 Reds on Dela Cruz's 21st home run of the year.
1: And that would make Dela Cruz a triple shy of the cycle. But the Reds would have another opportunity to get the cycle as J.J. Bleda would be at the plate, needing a home run to complete the cycle on 700 WLW in the sixth.
14: Right-hander Zach Littell still on for the Diamondbacks. His first pitch, and it is smoked high in the air, deep right field. There it goes. It's gone. J.J. Blade has done it. He is hit for the cycle, launching one out of here over the right field wall.
1: The 11th cycle in Reds history and the first since Ellie De La Cruz did it in 2023. Blade with a career high now of his 21st home run of the season. Meanwhile, De La Cruz with his 10th career four-hit game tied for the fifth most in Major League Baseball entering the league in 2023. The Reds beat the Diamondbacks by a final of 11-5. Meanwhile, Pirates taking on the Dodgers. Kyle Tucker, he certainly had his struggles, heard the boos from the hometown fans last week. And Kyle Tucker needing a hit in a big way, coming to the plate with the Dodgers trailing in the bottom of the fifth on AM 570 LA Sports.
9: Pirate right-hander throws, and Tucker hits it on the ground. Into right field, a base hit. Mookie scores. Rounding third is Muncy. He will score. It's a two-run go-ahead single for Kyle Tucker, and the Dodgers lead it 4-3.
1: Tucker finally hearing some cheers in Chavez Ravine. That hit snapped an 0-for-26 drought at Dodger Stadium for Tucker. The RBI's his first at home in 14 games at home since the All-Star break. Meanwhile, Tarik Skubal, he was getting it done for the Dodgers on the mound in the sixth inning already with 10 strikeouts.
9: The 1-2 now to Mangum. Here it comes. Swung on and missed. Strike three. Blew a fastball at 100 right by him. Skubal strikes out the side in the sixth.
1: Skubal with 11 strikeouts picks up his first win with the Dodgers. Seven innings and three earned in the win. Fifth straight wins for LA as they get past the Pirates 4-3. Giants and the Red Sox, bottom of the ninth inning, 2-2 game. Willier Abreu at the plate for Boston on WEEI 93.7 FM.
15: Three balls, two strikes. Here's the pitch. Swinging a ground ball to first, handled by Eldridge. He will try to come home. Not in time, foot off the plate. He was not there. White scores. Willier the hero. And the Red Sox win it 3-2.
1: Red Sox win it there. Abreu ends a 17-game on-base streak on that fielder's choice, but still brings in the go-ahead run. Just the second win for the Red Sox in 47 games after trailing by multiple runs in the ninth inning. Willy Adames with his 21st home run of the season for the Giants. Elsewhere around baseball, the Rays and the Orioles, it would go into the bottom of the 10th inning, and then Dylan Beavers at the plate here for Baltimore.
16: The 2-2, swinging a line drive out to deep right field. Back goes DeLuca. He's on the run, reaching out. It's over his head, and this game is going to be over. Streaking towards the plate to score the game winner on a Dylan Beavers pinch hit. Base hit into right center field to win it. Incredible!
1: On WBAL, Orioles knock off the Rays in 10, 3-2, the final. All three of the Orioles' RBIs came from pinch hitters. They have the most pinch hit RBIs in baseball at 34. Rays now 4-8 against the O's this season. 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
4: Swung on, hit high, left field, deep. Randy back. He's at the warning track. He's at the wall. He makes a leap at the wall, and he brings it back. It is rubbery. Randy Arozarena saves a home run. He's hit a home run. He has saved a home run.
0: Number four.
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5: Three balls, two strikes. Here's the pitch. Swinging a ground ball to first. Handled by Eldridge. He will try to come home. Not in time. Foot off the plate. He was not there. White scores. Willier the hero. And the Red Sox win it 3-2.
0: Number three.
3: The big toe of Harrison Butker puts more points on the board just before halftime for the Chiefs against the Bucks on 96.5 The Fan.
6: How about a 69-yard field goal try with 3 seconds to go in the second quarter? Trying to beat that kid from Jacksonville. The kick is up, and the kick is going to be a lot of distance. He got it! A 69-yard field goal by Harrison Butker!
0: Number two.
3: Samuel Basayo comes up big in a pinch for the Orioles on WBAL.
6: The pitch. Basayo gets into one. Center field and deep. Mullins is back. He's at the wall. He's out of room. Samuel Basayo ties this game up. A two-run homer. A pinch hit blast. And we're starting over in the eighth.
0: Number one.
3: The Mariners' Randy Arozarena goes deep for the win on Seattle Sports 710 AM.
7: It has come down to this. Tying run at first. Winning run at the plate. Now the stretch, and the 0-1 is on the way to Randy. Swing and a high fly ball. Deep center field. DCA back to the warning track to the wall. Goodbye, baseball. Randy Arozarena walks it off with a two-run home run. Here in the bottom of the ninth inning. A miracle finish for Randy Arozarena. The Mariners win it 5-4.
1: That was Marty Hausberger. This is SportsCenter All Night, ESPN Radio, and the ESPN app. Let's get to the Little League World Series in Williamsport. Elimination games on Saturday, two in the international bracket, two on the USA bracket. Let's get to Bonita, California, taking on Phoenix City, Alabama. Alabama up big and looking to finish this one off in the fourth inning. Let's hear it on ESPN.
8: And he almost hit him. Instead, it's a walk. Phoenix City, Alabama will win the game 12-2, and that will do it for California. What a performance by the kids from Phoenix City. The Southeast survives.
1: Carl Ravitch on the call as Phoenix City moves past Bonita, California, sending them home. In the other United States game, it was another big-time performance from Hamilton, Ohio, as they put together 10 runs in 4 innings to run rule Bridgewater, Massachusetts.
8: Slow roll to third. McAdams across the diamond to do it. And the Great Lakes stays alive. They win it by a final of 10-0. They do not allow a hit, and it ends in 4 innings, ending the summer for the team from Braintree, Massachusetts.
1: On the international bracket, Japan taking on the Dominican Republic, and Tensei Yazawa, well, it was his tournament on Saturday.
9: He had one of their two home runs last year, scored 3 runs, drove in 4, and back for another round.
8: Struck well to right field, way back to the wall, see ya! Two-run shot, Tensei Yazawa. He goes deep in Williamsport for the second year in a row.
1: And Yazawa would hit another two-run home run to make it 8-1. Tokyo would go on to beat the Dominican Republic 10-1 the final. In the other international game, Vancouver moved past Sydney, Australia 4-0. Still more to come, including from the NFL preseason. Who's going to win the quarterback job between Shedeur Sanders and Deshaun Watson? Find out next. 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
3: The battle for QB1 in Cleveland rolls on.
27: At some point, I'm going to have to decide, right? I mean, at some point, I'm saying it kind of jokingly, like at some point, we got to get that guy the reps. So I'm not going to paint myself into a corner. Optimally, you'd like to have given a player all of the reps.
3: A top prospect enters the thick of the postseason push.
28: Swing and a missed strike three, and he does. And he did it with a changeup. Welcome to the big league.
1: It's a 1-2-3. Go the Cubs in the first.
3: We're officially less than a week away from the college football season.
2: He was the number one dual threat quarterback in the 2025 class. His ability to maneuver in and out of the pocket and extend plays lends itself maybe to an offensive line that's just getting its footing.
3: Plus, the field starts to shrink in the Little League World Series.
1: And he almost hit him. Instead, it's a walk. Phoenix City, Alabama will win the game 12-2, and that will do it for California.
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4: 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Getting right along here with the NFL preseason already in our second week, so position battle still a part of the conversation as we enter this week, especially at the quarterback position. More on that here in a second. Still some baseball playoff spots up for grabs, still to be determined with a little over a month left in the regular season, but let's get to that NFL preseason. Bills taking on the Browns, a game which would be delayed for over an hour after the game kicked off. Play stopped with 13-11 remaining in the first quarter. Once they got back underway, we saw Shedeur Sanders would start the game for the Browns, his first of the preseason, continuing that quarterback controversy going on in Cleveland between Sanders and Deshaun Watson. With the Bills already up 7-0, Sanders took the Browns down the field, and on 3rd and 7 from the Buffalo 8-yard line, Sanders helped the Browns get on the board.
5: Raheem Sanders to the left of Shedeur Sanders in the shotgun. Fleurier, the receiver, right to left in motion. Back to pass, has time. Looking over the middle, he's got Fleurier wide open in the back of the end zone for the touchdown. The Bills defense forgot all about Fleurier, who came in motion prior to the snap, right to left.
4: 97 Rock on the call. Game tied at 7 there in the first quarter. Move to the second quarter. Sanders would throw an interception. The Bills would not take advantage on the ensuing drive. Then with 15 seconds left in the half, Kyle Allen put the Bills back in front.
5: 21 seconds left. Bills still have two timeouts. Allen in the shotgun. 3 to the left. The tight end, Kelechi Lotu, on the right. Back to pass. They're going to run a receiver screen. This one to Hardman. Cuts it back to the middle. Looking for the end zone, and he's in. Mecole Hardman working behind a wall of blockers. Goes 9 yards to the end zone for the touchdown.
4: Bills led it 14-7 at the half. Move to the third quarter now. Bills leading 17-7. And now Watson in at quarterback for the Browns. And things not going his way on 97 The Rock.
5: Watson in the shotgun here. Marshall to his left in the backfield. Two receivers right, one to the left on 3rd and 5. Here's the snap. Five-step drop. Pressure coming. Fires over the middle. And it's off the hands of Lardner. And it's intercepted. Picked off by Takori Couch. Another deflected pass off the hands of a Browns receiver. Goes for an INT for Buffalo.
4: And you can hear the boos from the crowd there in Cleveland. Watson would go just 5 of 12 for 35 yards passing and that interception playing in the second half. Sanders was 9 of 11 for 74 yards, a touchdown, and an interception. The Bills win the matchup 31-7. Kyle Allen, 10 of 12 for 128 yards and a touchdown for Buffalo. Here's Deshaun Watson after the game on his reaction to the boos coming from the Cleveland fans.
6: Man, I didn't have no reaction. I think the biggest thing is, I think you guys know too, and I think the whole world knows, it has nothing to do about the performance. It's a little bit personal than that, so I think that's it's a disrespectful thing. I'm going to keep whatever I feel with me and my family internally on how I feel about that. Just move on.
7: But don't you think, Deshaun, that winning and playing better would eliminate some of that booing?
6: Last time I played on this field, I tore my Achilles. And that same fan base, they cheered when I got hurt. So does that have to do with, what does that have to do with anything about performance? When a person get hurt, especially for your own city, and they cheer.
4: So Watson said he didn't have a thought about it, but it sounds like he had a lot of thoughts about it and was later asked on if he regrets joining the Browns.
6: No, I don't regret anything in my life. You know, I think the Lord put me through situations for a reason. So I don't regret anything at all. But, you know, I had different thoughts on how it was going to be. But, you know, it is what it is. You know, sometimes, you know, the tables turn. And I'm patient enough because I'm a child of God to, you know, wait for that time to change. So I'm not tripping on it.
4: Meanwhile, on the other side of the coin, Shador Sanders had a much better outing for Cleveland in this preseason game. Sanders gave his thoughts on the quarterback competition between him and Watson.
0: I think I wake up and feel the same, honestly. I think if you do things based off the situation you're in, and it's like you're not really doing anything to your max. You're not giving your all. Like, I don't just want to be the starter. Now I got to lock in a little more. Like, that's what I told everybody in pregame. And I don't know if they'll put the pregame, what I said to them, because it had a little language in there. It had a little bit in there. So I don't know. But I told them, like, you know, we did everything. You know, so it's no point of being nervous. There's no point of feeling any different type of way. We put in the work. We do everything that we could do. And I don't live with regrets. So anything that I've done, like, that's just who I am. Like, I don't really live with regrets or anything. So I don't know. I sleep better at night knowing I do everything I can. And however things fall, it falls.
4: Meanwhile, Browns head coach Todd Monken was asked if he needs another week before he decides who the starting quarterback will be in 2026.
27: Again, I'll wait till we see it tomorrow. Again, I'm going to just wait till then. Till I get a chance to watch the tape, talk to the staff.
4: As for ESPN NFL analyst Herm Edwards, he does believe that Shador Sanders will be the starter in Cleveland.
8: Public opinion, even before the competition started 2 weeks ago, Shador is a fan favorite. No doubt about that. You know, I'm a little bit biased toward him because I've known him since he was a little kid. You know, his dad, Dion, and myself used to coach that Under Armour All-American game. And he was a little guy running around then. And I watched him bloom into this quarterback at Colorado, obviously, and now competing to be a starter in Cleveland. And if you look at it, if you look at the tail of the tape, he looks very comfortable. I mean, it's his second season now, so he looks comfortable. Not saying Deshaun, you know, he's missed a lot of football, but I just think that when you boil it down, I think the excitement is around him. I think the team is kind of excited about him being the quarterback as well. And he did a nice job today playing, so I got a feeling he's going to be the starter.
4: More with the NFL preseason as we go to Indianapolis as the Falcons taking on the Colts. Pick up the action in the third quarter. Jack Strand in at quarterback for Atlanta. Atlanta already up big, looking for more.
9: Cass Jones now in the ball game. That throw was 36 yards. Shotgun for Strand. Looks right. Moves up in the pocket.
10: Go get it,
9: at
10: Jack.
9: The 10, the 5, touchdown. Jack Strand.
10: He just
9: marched the Falcons 78 yards in 4 snaps. He went 2 for 2 passing and then ran it in from 16.
4: Strand would finish 12 of 17, 212 yards and a touchdown. Falcons beat the Colts 34-6. Of course, we have 6 carries, 59 yards, including the 49-yard touchdown here. As far as the Falcons quarterback situation with Michael Penix, he is cleared for 11-on-11. Kevin Stefanski was asked about it after the game.
11: Mike cleared for 11-on-11. He said he got called.
12: Mike is cleared. Yes. He's cleared for 11-on-11. Yes.
11: How will you answer that, though?
12: He'll practice Monday and team periods.
4: Man of few words, but Michael Penix scheduled to get back to practice for the Atlanta Falcons. Meanwhile, the Saints in Los Angeles to take on the Rams, and this one was all Rams on Saturday. Pick up the action in the second quarter on 710 ESPN LA.
14: 3rd and 6, ball on the right hash, 2 receivers to the left, 1 to the right, Connors in the backfield. Bennett, flush to the right, he's going to tuck it and run at the 5, into the end zone! Touchdown, Rams! Stetson Bennett trots for the 8-yard score, and the Rams up 16-0 here in the second quarter.
4: 34-0 would be the final. That was the second of the day there for Bennett in terms of rushing the football. Stetson Bennett, 19-31, 181 yards as well. Meanwhile, Rams getting it done on the defensive end. Alex Cook taking this one of the house.
14: Rattler drops back, looks left, throws left. It is in the shot!
5: Rams shut out the Saints 34-0. Again, we heard Ty Simpson, 8 of 12, 73 yards and 10 rushing yards. We heard about Bennett and his 181-yard day. As for the status of Aaron Donald, Sean McVay was asked about that after the game.
13: No news, no updates on that right now. I'll keep that, you know, anything I say gets, you know, so there is no updates on that.
5: Okay, so no updates at all as it relates to Aaron Donald. Cowboys taking on the Cardinals in Arizona. Pick up the action in the first quarter here as Jonathan Mingo makes something happen for the boys on 105.3 The Fan.
15: At the 45, and Milton is back all kinds of time. He airs this out deep. He got a man left. Mingo at the 15-10. Mingo dances in. Bingo, bango, Mingo. Touchdown, Cowboys.
5: Brad Sham on the call for the Cowboys on 105.3 The Fan. Joe Milton, 9 of 13, 179 yards and 2 touchdowns in at quarterback with no Dak Prescott playing for Dallas. Dallas goes on to win it by a final of 34-13. The Cowboys with a 21-point victory, their largest preseason win since at least 2019. Switch gears to Major League Baseball. Cubs taking on the Mariners on Saturday, and the ball is flying out of the yard. Alex Bregman at the plate on the Cubs radio network with the Cubs trailing in the top of the sixth.
16: Bregman drives one in the air, deep left center. It's got a chance. Gone! Alex Bregman with a home run ties the game.
5: It's a 2-2 game at that point in the sixth. That's the eighth homer this month for Alex Bregman, tied with Pete Crow Armstrong for the most in baseball in the month of August. But the Cubs were not done in the sixth. Next batter up, Michael Busch.
16: And here's Michael Busch. And he'll drive one in the air. Deep right center. This ball's got a chance. Gone! Cubs go back to back. And the Cubs have their first lead of the day.
5: Cubs with the lead there in the sixth. We move to the bottom of the ninth inning. Randy Arozarena up with a man on and the Mariners trailing on Seattle Sports 710 AM.
17: It has come down to this. Tying run at first. Winning run at the plate. Now the stretch, and the 0-1 is on the way to Randy. Swing and a high fly ball. Deep center field. PCA back to the warning track to the wall. Goodbye baseball. Randy Arozarena walks it off with a two-run home run here in the bottom of the ninth inning. A miracle finish for Randy Arozarena. The Mariners win it 5-4.
5: You heard the final there. The Arozarena with the walk-off, just the seventh player in Major League history to have a leadoff home run and a walk-off home run in the same game. It's the 11th walk-off win this season for the M's, second most in baseball behind the Cubs. Kate Anderson had his big league debut in this one, ends at 5 2/3 innings, 5 hits allowed, 5 strikeouts, and 3 earned runs. He's listed as the top pitching prospect in baseball, according to ESPN's Kylie McDaniel. Blue Jays taking on the Yankees. Pick up the action. Top of the eighth inning. Sportsnet 590, The Fan.
18: Externally, all of their adds to their bullpen came internally. Enters 2-2. And Lucas smokes it. High and deep right field. Forget about this one. Second deck blast, Nathan Lucas. And wipe that one run away that the Yankees got back. It's a three-run lead again. 4-1 Blue Jays in the top of the eighth inning.
5: Lucas with the blast to make it 4-1. The Jays would hold on to beat the Yankees 4-3. Toronto now just a game back of the Rangers for the final American League wild card spot. Dylan Cease picks up the win 6 2/3, just one earned run and 8 strikeouts. Had a no-hitter into the seventh. That is until Jazz Chisholm broke it up with 2 outs in that inning. Cease leads the American League with 209 strikeouts. It's the fifth time Cease has taken a no-hitter into the seventh in the last 5 seasons. The loss for New York ends a 5-game win streak for the Yankees. And for the Yankees, before the game, Aaron Boone would announce a pretty tough injury for the Yankees going into this one.
19: I have an update on G. He unfortunately has strained his other calf. And is running a couple days ago, had fallen, and the other calf is strained. So it's a moderate grade. So, you know, what that means moving forward, you know, we're not ruling anything out. He'll obviously continue to work to try and get it right and hopefully be available. But, you know, obviously, you know, we're at a point in the calendar where it gets challenging, but you also never know. So, you know, obviously bummed for him. He's been working his tail off every single day here trying to get this thing right. I think you all know how bad he wants to be on that field contributing to a championship. And so, you know, obviously that's disappointing. But, you know, hopefully, you know, we just continue to work to get him right and healthy.
2: Tough spot for the Yankees now with Stanton injuring his other calf. Doug Glanville, ESPN MLB analyst, was on game day and was asked about the latest injury to Giancarlo Stanton and the Yankees' outlook.
3: Not so much, because Stanton has just had such a long history with injuries, and even when he gets back, it's always fragile whether he would stay back. And for that reason, the Yankees are always prepared and built around Stanton coming back. If he does, that's a bonus, you know, just like he a few years ago did an excellent job in the postseason. But the reality is that, you know, he's been out all year and he's just had a lot of trouble staying healthy. So they're going to have to continue to try to work around him, and they've been doing it all year, so just keep that going.
2: So Stanton's still on the shelf for the Yankees as we continue the month of August, and unlikely to come back here in the immediate future. SportsCenter All Night, ESPN Radio, and the ESPN app. Coming up, more baseball, plus Alabama Crimson Tide have a starting quarterback decided. We'll tell you about it next. 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
1: We continue rolling on here on SportsCenter All Night, ESPN Radio and the ESPN app, Sirius XM Channel 80. 30 for 30's new series, The Betrayal of Shohei Ohtani, is available now on all major podcast platforms. The Betrayal of Shohei Ohtani is presented by Gusto. Some college football news has come to light on Saturday as the Alabama Crimson Tide have named Keelan Russell its starting quarterback. Sources close to ESPN's Pete Thamel gave him that information. The former five-star recruit was competing with senior Austin Mack throughout the offseason and won the battle to take over for first-round selection Ty Simpson in fall camp. Russell was the number two overall recruit in the class of 2025. He did appear in two games last year for Alabama, threw for 240 with four touchdowns and a pick in the spring game back in April. 6'3", 207-pound sophomore leading an Alabama offense that's going to have to replace six different NFL draft picks. Of course, that we heard from about Ty Simpson earlier, going number 13 overall to the LA Rams. Sam Ravitch, ESPN radio host, was on Hammer and Emmett on Saturday, and he discussed why Alabama decided to choose Russell to be their starting quarterback.
2: The fact that DeBoer went with Keelan Russell tells me that the offensive line is not where it needs to be, because Austin Mack is more of a pocket passer. Keelan Russell impressed in the spring game, and he was the number one dual threat quarterback in the 2025 class. His ability to maneuver in and out of the pocket and extend plays lends itself maybe to an offensive line that's just getting its footing early on in the season, rather than a guy like Austin Mack, who doesn't necessarily have the legs that Keelan Russell does.
1: Meanwhile, Sam Acho, ESPN football analyst, was on SportsCenter on Saturday morning, and he gave his thoughts on the selection by Alabama to name Keelan Russell their starting quarterback.
3: Expect a dynamic and fluid quarterback who has a rocket for an arm. You turn on the tape on Keelan Russell and two things show up. Number one, the rocket or the cannon that's attached to his shoulder, that shows up. But number two, it's his ability to throw on the run. Keelan Russell always seems to be on the move, and that's not running around necessarily to go and get yards with his feet, but he's moving in the pocket and he's very accurate while he's moving. He does have the ability to run the ball, so that actually opens up opportunities for the offense. His ability to run makes it easier for his offensive players, harder for defenders. They don't know who to guard if it's a zone read. And so dynamic player, very fluid in the pocket, cannon for an arm.
1: Again, Keelan Russell, the new starting quarterback for the Alabama Crimson Tide. Let's switch gears back to Major League Baseball. The Cardinals and Phillies, heard on many of these ESPN radio stations. Taking a look at the wild card picture in the National League, the Phillies currently holding the second wild card spot, at least entering the day on Saturday, with a two-game lead on the Padres in that department. Meanwhile, the Cardinals 3.5 games back of the Padres for that third wild card spot. Phillies, per Fangraphs, had a 92% chance to reach the postseason. Cardinals percentage only at 7%. The Phillies, 7 straight wins entering play on Saturday, the longest active streak in Major League Baseball. Pick up the action, bottom of the third inning, Brian De La Cruz at the plate.
4: Base is loaded for Brian De La Cruz, who grounded out of the first. Right-handed batter, and Matthews fastball bounced back through the middle into center. That's a hit. That'll score a rise. Ball being waved around third. Going into third, diving in ahead of the throw. Sosa, that allows De La Cruz to get to second. 2-run single, 5-0 Phillies.
1: The call on ESPN Radio, a 5-0 lead at that point for the Phillies. The offense just kept on coming. This time, with a couple of men on, it's Bryce Harper at the dish.
4: Fernandez the pitch, and the righties, breaking ball lifted high in the air to right. Way back there! Hit well, and it's gone! 26 for Bryce Harper. 3-run shot. And the Phillies have extended that lead. It's now 11-1.
1: Phillies would go on to win it 12-3, 8 straight wins now for Philadelphia, the longest active streak in baseball and the longest of the season. They have the best record in baseball in the month of August at 15-5. Phillies with 10 or more hits in 5 straight games, and the 9-run differential is the largest loss of the year for St. Louis. Pick up the action on Braves and Brewers in the bottom of the third inning on 620 WTMJ as Jake Bowers at the plate.
5: Here's the 2-2. And Jake will fly ball to center. Harris is back. Harris at the track. Looking up. It is gone. Jake Bowers with one of the at-bats of the year. And the Brewers take a 3-1 lead here in the third.
1: And the Brewers would go on to win it by a final of 4-1, third straight win against the Braves after losing the first two meetings. Logan Henderson goes six innings, allowed one earned, and struck out four. Braves have now lost seven of their last nine, hitting just .204 as a team in that span with just 2.1 runs per game. SportsCenter All Night, ESPN Radio, and the ESPN app. ESPN Radio is presented by Progressive Insurance. 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
3: Here is our weather in Middle Tennessee. Sunday will be sunny with a high near 90. Winds will be light, shifting to northwest at 5 to 10 miles per hour in the afternoon. Sunday night will be mostly cloudy with a low around 64. Monday will be mostly sunny with a high near 89. Monday night brings a chance of showers and thunderstorms after 1 a.m. with a low around 66. 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
5: Well, Alabama has named their starting quarterback for the 2026 season. Sources have informed ESPN's Pete Thamel that Keelan Russell will be taking snaps for the Crimson Tide this season. Russell, the former five-star recruit, had competed with Austin Mack in the offseason. Sophomore appeared in two games last year for Alabama and threw for four touchdowns and 240 yards in the spring game back in April. Also in college football news, Missouri will be without their starting running back as Ahmad Hardy won't be available for the Tigers' season opener after he was shot in the leg back in May and still attempting to come back. Tigers coach Eli Drinkwitz said there's no timetable to when he will return to practice. Hardy led the SEC in rushing last season with just under 1,650 yards on the ground. NFL preseason quarterback battle going on in Cleveland between Shedeur Sanders and Deshaun Watson, and things not going well for Deshaun Watson. He did not start the game. Shedeur Sanders did. He threw a touchdown and an interception for Watson. He comes in the third quarter, and things don't go particularly well for him on 97 Rock.
7: Watson in the shotgun here. Marshall to his left in the backfield. Two receivers right, one to the left on third and five. Here's the snap. Five-step drop. Pressure coming. Fires over the middle, and it's off the hands of Lardman, and it's intercepted. Picked off by Ta'Cory Couch. Another deflected pass off the hands of a Browns receiver. Goes for an INT for Buffalo.
5: Watson would go just 5 for 12 with 35 yards passing and that interception playing in the second half. Meanwhile, Shedeur Sanders, 9 of 11, 74 yards, did throw a touchdown and an interception. The Bills won the matchup 31-7 over Cleveland. Kyle Allen in the game, 10 of 12 for 128 yards and a touchdown for the Bills. But the eyes were on Deshaun Watson. Got plenty of boos from the Cleveland faithful, and it's looking more and more like Shedeur Sanders will be the starter for the Cleveland Browns. Cameron Wolf, ESPN NFL reporter on SportsCenter on Saturday, was asked what the determining factor will be in the Browns quarterback battle.
8: Speaking with Browns general manager Andrew Berry and their head coach Todd Monken, three things will decide it. Who runs the operation better? Who is the better playmaker? And who is the better decision maker? And those are the three key factors there. The operation is an area where Deshaun Watson has an advantage. He's the experienced guy, the guy who has a little bit of familiarity with the Houston version of Todd Monken's system. The playmaking, we've seen that from Shedeur. He has the upside. Monken has raved about his ability just to make plays. He's a gamer, and we hope to see that today. And the operation, that's the part where Shedeur has made a big jump. He still has some growth to go. They're watching how fast can he get out of the huddle? How clean can he get things going on to his playmakers? I know for Deshaun, he's lost 8 to 10 pounds, I'm told, of weight to have more mobility. That's a big asset for him. As far as Shedeur, a big focus point for him is taking the easy throws and getting through and not making that big sack. So those are the two elements I'm watching as we gear up for this quarterback decision here in the next few days.
5: Those comments came before the preseason game. Meanwhile, afterwards, Bill Barnwell, ESPN senior NFL writer, was on game night here on ESPN Radio and was asked about the quarterback battle.
9: I think I'd be leaning back towards Baltimore. I think I'd be wondering why I left Lamar Jackson for this quarterback battle. I just think, you know, these decisions aren't always a coaching-based decision. Quarterback choices, those are the kind of things where we do see

0: ownership get involved. We do see GMs get involved. And I do think in the big picture, for Todd Monken, it doesn't really matter. But for the Cleveland Browns as an organization, you can't run Deshaun Watson out there for any period of time. No matter what happens, if he's bad, he's going to get booed out of the building by fans who see that as one of the worst trades in the history of the National Football League. It might even be worse if he's good and he runs the risk of having to bring him back next year because he's playing his way into a role. I frankly am shocked the Browns are even giving Deshaun Watson an opportunity to win this job in training camp. So I think unless Watson clearly outplays the younger quarterbacks, the cheaper quarterbacks in this mix, and the Browns have three of them, I do think that it's going to be Shedeur Sanders' job to start week one. And I think Deshaun Watson didn't do himself any favors with his press conference tonight.
1: ESPN senior NFL writer Bill Barnwell. Elsewhere in the NFL preseason slate on Saturday, the Patriots were playing host to the Eagles. Patriots with a draw in their first preseason matchup. The Eagles lost theirs. It's an opportunity for both teams to get into the win column for the first time this preseason. Tommy DeVito in at quarterback for New England, and he aired it out in the second quarter on 98.5 The Sports Hub.
2: He's got wins with separation, and he drops it in. Away to the 20, to the 10. To the end zone! Touchdown, Patriots!
3: We said we needed to see a little bit more from Kyle Williams tonight. There you have it.
1: Kyle Williams, two receptions for 74 yards and that touchdown from 69 yards away. The Patriots with a 9-7 lead at that point. We fast forward to the fourth quarter. Patriots trailing, and now Baron Morton in at quarterback, who had himself a nice day in the second half for New England. This time he airs it out.
4: Morton takes the snap, drops back. He's got time. Rears back, fires down the right side. DJ Moore makes the catch. Touchdown, Patriots!
3: What a way to finish for the Patriots offense.
1: That touchdown made it 24-21 with 57 seconds remaining in the game. Patriots over the Eagles 24-21. DeVito 8 of 15, 151 yards passing, and that touchdown that you heard of 69 yards. Meanwhile, for the Eagles, Andy Dalton played in the game 3 of 10 for 44 yards passing. Tanner McKee 16 of 22, 173 yards passing, as the two are competing for the backup quarterback job. Next game's up for the Patriots and the Eagles in this preseason. Patriots will be at the Browns on August the 27th. Meanwhile, the Bengals will be in Philadelphia to take on the Eagles on August the 28th. Chiefs taking on the Bucs. Harrison Butker, he has a career high in the regular season of 62 yards when it comes to a field goal attempt. In the second quarter on Saturday, he lined up to attempt one from 69 yards, a 96.5 The Fan.
5: How about a 69-yard field goal try with 3 seconds to go in the second quarter? Trying to beat that kid from Jacksonville. The kick is up, and the kick is going to be a lot of distance. He got it! A 69-yard field goal by Harrison Butker!
1: Nice from Harrison Butker. That made it a 9-0 lead for Kansas City. We'll move to the fourth quarter as the Buccaneers were trailing 15-10 to Kansas City. That is, of course, until Sean Tucker put it in for Tampa Bay.
6: Snap to Daniels. Handoff Tucker behind the left side of the line. Knifes his way into the end zone. Touchdown, Tampa Bay. Sean Tucker punches it in from a yard out. And for the first time tonight, with 10:05 on the clock in the fourth quarter, the Buccaneers have the lead, 16-15.
1: The call on 98 Rock. Bucks win it at home 16-15. Baker Mayfield would play just two series and go just 2 for 4 with 10 yards passing. Jalen Daniels, 71 yards passing and a touchdown. And Sean Tucker with a rushing touchdown in the win for the Bucks. For the Bengals and the Bears, no Joes for Cincinnati. Neither Burrow nor Flacco. So we get to the action here on ESPN 1530 Cincinnati. Throwing this one to Colby Young.
7: Johnson in the gun from the Bears 17. Shotgun snap. Pressure coming. Pass for the end zone.
8: Yeah.
7: Colby Young. Over the shoulder catch. Touchdown. Bengals. Josh Johnson with a dime to rookie receiver Colby Young for the score.
1: Bengals with a 27-9 victory. Josh Johnson, 15 of 23, 156 yards passing and two scores. He's battling with Sean Clifford for the third quarterback spot. Caleb Williams played only the first drive and went 2 for 5 with 28 yards passing and then was subbed out for Case Keenum. Keenum goes 9 of 17, 119 yards, no touchdowns, no interceptions. We'll shift gears now to the Ravens and Vikings. 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
8: 3-3 with 6:10 remaining in the third. It is third down and 5 from the Vikings 8-yard line. Pignano at the line of scrimmage with 4 on the play clock with a quick check at the line. Just barely got it off in time. Now he looks left. Has an open man. It's Rejonte Wester who catches and walks into the end zone for a Ravens touchdown.
1: Joe Fignano, the former UConn quarterback, 15 of 20, 123 yards, and a touchdown in the game as the Ravens win it 13-3 over Minnesota. On the Vikings side, J.J. McCarthy goes 5 of 10 for 81 yards, no touchdowns, no interceptions, and said after the game he was knocked around a bit.
9: A little banged up, but yeah, I'm healthy. I'm ready to go. And yeah, we'll be on it tomorrow for sure.
10: Was that off that last play or just the accumulation of the plays? Or?
9: Accumulation. Yeah.
10: Did you want to keep going after that?
9: I always want to keep playing no matter what. But, you know, Coach O'Connell's going to make the right decision for me and the team. And yeah, I'm just following orders.
10: You don't imagine it's something that would keep you out? Or do you know? Or?
9: No, I don't imagine that at all. Yeah, just a little banged up. And, you know, it's football, so.
1: No. Meanwhile, we'll switch gears to the WNBA. Two of the league's best squaring off in New York as the Indiana Fever took on the Liberty. Caitlin Clark, a little over 16 points per game in three games against the Liberty this season. The Fever 10-3 in their last 13 games, a half game back for the Aces for the third best record in the league. Liberty, meanwhile, 9-3 in their last 12 since they started the season, 13-12, and are now 22-15 on the season, 1.5 games back of the Atlanta Dream for the fifth best record in the WNBA. Now, let's get to the action in the fourth quarter as the Liberty trying to put this one away on Prime Video.
11: And that was Beamish. Penetrates. Put it up with the left! Plus the foul!
1: Beamish with the driving layup and one. Liberty win it 109-102. Brianna Stewart, 22 points, 8 rebounds, 7 assists. New York now 13-5 at home this season for the Fever. Kelsey Mitchell, 25 points, 4 assists in the loss, her 22nd straight game with 20 points. Caitlin Clark added 21 points and 7 assists in the loss, her 22nd game this season with 20-5 as the Liberty get past the Fever 109-102. SportsCenter All Night, ESPN Radio, and the ESPN app. ESPN Radio is presented by Progressive Insurance. Reds taking on the Diamondbacks. Arizona entering Saturday a game back of the Padres for the third and final NL wildcard spot with a 40% chance to make the postseason, according to FanGraphs. Pick up the action here in the fifth. Ellie Dela Cruz at the plate on 700 WLW.
12: Now Ellie swings. He hammers it. High, deep, down the right field line. If it's fair, it's long gone. It is fair. Ellie drives it out of here to right. A mammoth home run inside the right field foul pole. And it is 7-1 Reds on Dela Cruz's 21st home run of the year.
1: And that would make Dela Cruz a triple shy of the cycle. But the Reds would have another opportunity to get the cycle as J.J. Bleda would be at the plate, needing a home run to complete the cycle on 700 WLW in the sixth.
12: Right-hander Zach Littell still on for the Diamondbacks. His first pitch, and it is smoked high in the air, deep right field. There it goes. It's gone. J.J. Bleda has done it. He is hit for the cycle, launching one out of here over the right field wall.
1: The 11th cycle in Reds history and the first since Ellie Dela Cruz did it in 2023. Bleda with a career high now of his 21st home run of the season. Meanwhile, Dela Cruz with his 10th career four-hit game tied for the fifth most in Major League Baseball entering the league in 2023. The Reds beat the Diamondbacks by a final of 11-5. Meanwhile, Pirates taking on the Dodgers. Kyle Tucker, he certainly had his struggles, heard the boos from the hometown fans last week. And Kyle Tucker needing a hit in a big way, coming to the plate with the Dodgers trailing in the bottom of the fifth on AM 570 LA Sports.
13: Pirate right-hander throws, and Tucker hits it on the ground. Into right field, a base hit. Mookie scores. Rounding third is Muncy. He will score. It's a two-run go-ahead single for Kyle Tucker, and the Dodgers lead it 4-3.
1: Tucker finally hearing some cheers in Chavez Ravine. That hit snapped an 0-for-26 drought at Dodger Stadium for Tucker. The RBI's his first at home in 14 games at home since the All-Star break. Meanwhile, Tarik Skubal, he was getting it done for the Dodgers on the mound in the sixth inning already with 10 strikeouts.
13: The 1-2 now to Mango. Here it comes. Swung on and missed, strike three. Blew a fastball at 100 right by him. Skubal strikes out the side in the sixth.
1: Skubal with 11 strikeouts picks up his first win with the Dodgers. Seven innings and three earned in the win. Fifth straight wins for LA as they get past the Pirates 4-3. Giants and the Red Sox, bottom of the ninth inning, 2-2 game. Willier Abreu at the plate for Boston on WEEI 93.7 FM.
14: Three balls, two strikes. Here's the pitch. Swinging a ground ball to first, handled by Eldridge. He will try to come home. Not in time, foot off the plate. He was not there. White scores. Willier the hero. And the Red Sox win it 3-2.
1: Red Sox win it there. Abreu ends a 17-game on-base streak on that fielder's choice, but still brings in the go-ahead run. Just the second win for the Red Sox in 47 games after trailing by multiple runs in the ninth inning. Willy Adames with his 21st home run of the season for the Giants. Elsewhere around baseball, the Rays and the Orioles, it would go into the bottom of the 10th inning, and then Dylan Beavers at the plate here for Baltimore.
15: The 2-2, swinging a line drive out to deep right field. Back goes DeLuca. He's on the run, reaching out. Hits over his head, and this game is going to be over. Streaking towards the plate to score the game winner on a Dylan Beavers pinch hit. Base hit into right center field to win it. Incredible.
1: On WBAL, Orioles knock off the Rays in 10, 3-2, the final. All three of the Orioles' RBIs came from pinch hitters. They have the most pinch hit RBIs in baseball at 34. Rays now 4-8 against the O's this season. 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
0: Don't doubt Cignetti. 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
0: They're going to make another run in the CFP. 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
29: Swung on, hit high, left field, deep. Randy back. He's at the warning track. He's at the wall. He makes a leap at the wall, and he breaks it back. It is robbery! 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
30: 3 balls, 2 strikes. Here's the pitch. Swinging a ground ball to first. Handled by Eldridge. He will try to come home. Not in time! Foot off the plate! He was not there! Scores! Will, you're the hero! And the Red Sox win it 3-2!
21: Number 3.
28: The big toe of Harrison Butker puts more points on the board just before halftime for the Chiefs against the Bucks on 96.5 The Fan.
5: How about a 69-yard field goal try with 3 seconds to go in the second quarter? Trying to beat that kid from Jacksonville. The kick is up, and the kick is going to be a lot of distance. He got it! A 69-yard field goal by Harrison Butker!
21: Number 2.
28: Samuel Basayo comes up big in a pinch for the Orioles on WBAL.
31: The pitch. Basayo gets into one. Center field and deep. Mullins is back. He's at the wall. He's out.
28: Mariners' Randy Arozarena goes deep for the win on Seattle Sports 710 AM.
12: It has come down to this. Tying run at first. Winning run at the plate. Now the stretch, and the 0-1 is on the way to Randy. Swing and a high fly ball. Deep center field. DCA back to the warning track to the wall. Goodbye baseball. Randy Arozarena walks it off with a two-run home run. Here in the bottom of the ninth inning.
1: That was Marty Hausberger. This is SportsCenter All Night, ESPN Radio, and the ESPN app. Let's get to the Little League World Series in Williamsport. elimination games on Saturday, two in the international bracket, two on the USA bracket. Let's get to Bonita, California, taking on Phoenix City, Alabama. Alabama up big and looking to finish this one off in the fourth inning. Let's hear it on ESPN.
3: And he almost hit him. Instead, it's a walk. Phoenix City, Alabama will win the game 12-2, and that will do it for California. What a performance by the kids from Phoenix City. The Southeast survives.
1: Carl Ravitch on the call as Phoenix City moves past Bonita, California, sending them home. In the other United States game, it was another big-time performance from Hamilton, Ohio, as they put together 10 runs in four innings to run rule Bridgewater, Massachusetts.
3: Slow roll to third. McAdams across the diamond to do it. And the Great Lakes stays alive. They win it by a final of 10-0. They do not allow a hit, and it ends in four innings, ending the summer for the team from Braintree, Massachusetts.
1: On the international bracket, Japan taking on the Dominican Republic, and Tensei Yazawa, well, it was his tournament on Saturday.
6: He had one of their two home runs last year, scored three runs, drove in four, and back for another round.
3: Struck well to right field, way back to the wall, see ya! Two-run shot, Tensei Yazawa. He goes deep in Williamsport for the second year in a row.
1: Tozawa would add another homer in the fifth to make it 8-1. Japan moves on with a 10-1 victory over DR to stave off elimination. Coming up on Sunday in the U.S. bracket, Tacoma, Washington takes on Henderson, Nevada. On ABC, Davenport, Iowa takes on Bayonne, New Jersey. Mexico will take on Nicaragua, and Curaçao will face South Korea. Coming up next on ESPN Radio, it's best week ever. 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
0: Don't doubt Cignetti. What's he doing at 6?
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0: 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Go gets one of the best quarterbacks in the portal. 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Nobody even knew who the hell Fernando Mendoza was.
2: They also weren't ranked 6.
0: They're going to make another run in the CFP. 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
20: Hello there. I'm Mark Robbins. NFL preseason week number 2 continues, and in Cleveland, the quarterback competition continues. Shedeur Sanders against Deshaun Watson. Now, Sanders started Saturday against Buffalo, threw a TD toss in limited action. Watson played the second half and was just 5 of 12 for 36 yards, and he threw a pick. Watson heard a lot of boos from the hometown Cleveland fans. He says afterward, the negative fan reaction has nothing to do with his football talent.
22: And I think the whole world knows it has nothing to do about the performance. It's a little bit personal than that. So I think that's it's a disrespectful thing. I'm going to keep whatever I feel with me and my family internally on how I feel about that. Just move on.
20: That's Browns quarterback Deshaun Watson. And that's how Watson feels about the situation. How about an outside observer looking at the competition? Like ESPN's Herm Edwards, he says the Cleveland quarterback choice is clear, and it's Sanders.
23: When you boil it down, I think the excitement is around him. I think the team is kind of excited about him being the quarterback as well. And he did a nice job today playing. So I got a feeling he's going to be the starter.
20: That is ESPN football analyst Herm Edwards. Major League Baseball Saturday. Phillies extend their win streak to 8 with a 12-3 victory over St. Louis. Little League Classic later today here on ESPN Radio. Milwaukee and Atlanta from Williamsport, 6 p.m. Eastern. 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

0: 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Peter Burns.
1: Hello, Peter. I'm going to need you to go ahead and come in on Sunday. Okay? Thanks.
0: Courtney Cronin.
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3: Oh, yeah. Courtney is
4: 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Courtney and Courtney Brown.
0: Courtney. 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
5: Indeed, it is best week ever. Fine Sunday morning. And yes, you know we're getting close to the regular season because it is Courtney Cronin, Peter Burns, both of us here on this fine Sunday morning. Good morning, Sunshine. How are you?
6: Good morning. It's been a minute. You miss me?
5: It has been.
6: I missed you? See, I said it first. That means I went.
5: Yeah. Well, the first and foremost, like you should have said, I missed you before you asked me. Like you should have said, I missed you and then go, did you miss me? Because then I would have been prompted. Well, of course, I got to say that I missed you now that you've already said that. You can't ask me the question first.
6: See, this is why I look better, though.
5: And do this.
6: I look better, though, because if you would have not said anything other than, yes, I missed you so much after I had just like told you how much I wished we could have been together. I know it's been busy for us the last couple of weeks. You've got college football starting week zero next week. I know your life's about to take off. You could have said, you know, I wish you could have a couple more times, but we're here today. We're here in the now. And I missed you. So, okay, we missed each other. We've established the ground rules.
7: I just feel like this is like, you know, like the third week of the preseason when the starters, you know, start the games. Like you guys.
6: But we're both like here.
5: I feel like a Browns quarterback. Some of us are going to get booed today one way or another here across the country. She's Courtney Cronin. I'm Peter Burns. It's Mikey Gervonta's with us. We got preseason week number two, the mess that is the Cleveland Browns and that quarterback room. 1 week away from actual college football on the slate, so I'm looking forward to that. We got NFL players in the college football transfer portal. We're going to break that down. And one of the craziest things in Major League Baseball history happened last night. It happened quickly. All of that coming up in today's show. Let's start with this.
0: This is the biggest story of the week ever.
5: Cleveland's going to Cleveland. And that's what we get in preseason week two. Now, a lot of these storylines in week two are basically, if there is a quarterback competition, all right, you get into it. If a lot of it is more of kind of backup quarterback, who's going to be the QB number two, who's going to be the third cornerback, all of these things. But in Cleveland, they lost 31-7 yesterday against the Bills. Right from the jump, though, we're talking about, hey, how does Shadur looked? This is what it sounded like, according to 97 Rock.
8: Raheem Sanders to the left of Shadur Sanders in the shotgun. Fleurier, the receiver, right to left in motion. Back to pass, has time. Looking over the middle, he's got Fleurier wide open in the back of the end zone for the touchdown. The Bills defense forgot all about Fleurier, who came in motion prior to the snap, right to left.
5: Good start for Shadur. Now, Buffalo ends up pulling away in this game, but this is what everyone's talking about. It was a lead on SportsCenter, and it's where we will start this morning. This pass from Deshaun Watson.
8: Watson in the shotgun here. Marshall to his left in the backfield. Two receivers right, one to the left on third and five. Here's the snap. Five-step drop. Pressure coming. Fires over the middle, and it's off the hands of Lardman, and it's intercepted. Picked off by Tecori Couch. Another deflected pass off the hands of a Browns receiver goes for an INT for Buffalo.
5: And you hear the boos in the crowd. And, Courtney, this is what Deshaun Watson had to say in his post-game presser about those boos and whether or not it was personal.
9: Man, I have no reaction. I think the biggest thing is, I think you guys know too, and I think the whole world knows, it has nothing to do about the performance. It's a little bit personal than that, so I think that's it's a disrespectful thing. I'm going to keep whatever I feel with me and my family internally on how I feel about that. Just move on.
10: But don't you think, Deshaun, that winning and playing better would eliminate some of that booing?
9: Last time I played on this field, I tore my Achilles. And that same fan base, they cheered when I got hurt. So does that have to do with anything about performance? When a person get hurt, especially for your own city, and they cheer.
6: And that right there is why Shedeur Sanders will be starting week one for the Cleveland Browns.
5: That quote right there.
6: You cannot go after your own fan base when you have already been a lightning rod of controversy for a number of reasons. Bad play included since you got to Cleveland in 2022. Deshaun Watson spoke about this for the first time since rupturing his Achilles in 2024. He has not addressed the criticism, that moment when he gets booed off the field as he's getting carted back to the locker room. To say it now, instead of moving forward, and to address what happened yesterday, when yeah, he did get booed. He knew that that was going to be a thing. He talked about it this week. Well, maybe I need to play 17 road games. Mm-hmm. Because he knows the fans in Cleveland, for a number of different reasons, are not happy with him being their quarterback. Because, let's face the facts, Peter. Deshaun Watson set this franchise back. They could have spent that $230 million somewhere else. And they could have been in a position where they weren't losing games at a rapid clip since he got there 4 years ago. But him saying this, engaging in a war of words now with the fan base that does you no good at all. The only solution here is Shedeur Sanders being QB1 for the Browns from here on out, when this looked like it was Deshaun Watson's job to lose.
5: Well, it was Deshaun Watson's job to lose because of the economics of the situation, right? When you pay the guaranteed money back in the day, that's why you're like, this is the guy. But he never lived up to it. So if you take economics out of it, you're going to go to Shedeur. Now, the reason why it feels like Deshaun talks that way is for two different reasons. One, it's spoken like a man that has guaranteed in his bank account $200 million that doesn't give a rat's you-know-what what anybody else thinks. But on the flip side of it, it's a man that whose feelings are hurt. I mean, even he goes, hey, I'm going to talk about it with my own family, how I feel about it. And then he gets asked another question. He goes, well, actually, now I'll talk about it. Not happy about it. Okay? And at the end of the day, I don't care what Deshaun Watson thinks. The Cleveland fans don't care what Deshaun Watson thinks. What I do want to know is who's going to win that job and how you handle it. And the man that's going to have to make that decision is Todd Monken, the Browns head coach. Here's what Todd Monken had to say about Deshaun Watson getting booed.
11: I know you asked him, like, hey, how's it feel to get booed? I mean, it's a pretty easy question. It sucks. I don't want to get booed. It comes with the territory. You don't want to get booed? Let's play good football. Let's play good at quarterback. Let's play good on offense. Let's play good as a team. And then you don't have to worry about all that, because it can turn just like that. Win, play good football, and everybody will be fine. That's just part of it. I mean, that's why I told him, you good? We're good. Part of what we do.
5: All right, so, I mean, again, you're kind of shaking your head, but this is Shador's job at this point. And if you're Todd Monken, he doesn't have any loyalty, right, to Deshaun Watson? No. I'm trying to understand.
6: He doesn't have loyalty to either of them. He came in there with a clean slate approach to two quarterbacks who were on the roster before he became the head coach in Cleveland. Deshaun Watson showed you yesterday that he's not mentally tough enough for that job. You cannot start addressing the fans in the way that he did in that post-game press conference. First off, is not to make them the butt of every joke when they already are, but is it the most Browns thing ever that you have a post-game press conference controversy and you're not even in the regular season yet? Like, could it happen to any other team?
5: We're not talking about a game. We're not talking about a game. We're talking about preseason. We're talking about preseason.
6: They had hoped to settle this thing by the end of this game. Yeah. By early this week, they had hoped to settle. They were going to give Deshaun Watson the first half of last week. They did. They were going to give Shedeur Sanders the first half of this game against the Bills. They did. Now they're in a situation where they don't have an answer, because the quarterback play for both has been awful. But you have the optics answer, the right answer that's not going to alienate the people who are paying every week to come to your games. They don't want Deshaun Watson out there. Now you're going to say, don't kowtow to the mob, all these other things, but I don't think that your quarterback can handle this, given the way that he talked about how disrespected he felt, which is so rich coming from Deshaun Watson.
5: Hit us up on Twitter at Courtney R. Cronin, myself at Peter Burns ESPN, and we'll take some calls about this a little bit later. What player was hated by their current fan base at the time? I'm curious. I'm racking my brain. I've got a couple of them in my mind, but hit us up on Twitter at Peter Burns ESPN at Courtney R. Cronin. All right, so that's one of the competitions that we know are kind of leaning a different way as far as down in the ATL. For the Falcons, Kevin Stefanski was in his presser giving us a little bit of an update about Michael Penix.
12: Mike is cleared. Yes. He's cleared for 11-on-11. Yes.
13: How are you ranking that, though?
12: He'll practice Monday and team periods.
5: All right, so are those are the two that we're talking about, Cleveland and Atlanta.
6: The only two
5: Vikings
6: were
5: had that one,
6: back.
5: But Kyler's the guy now, correct?
6: Yes. The Raiders say that this thing isn't over, but I'd be very, very, very, very, very surprised if Kirk Cousins is not the week one starter. This is a new layer for the Atlanta Falcons because Michael Penix Jr. in recovering from the ACL injury hasn't been able to actively be a participant in that quarterback battle with Tua Tagovailoa. Now that he's cleared, you have 2 weeks left of camp, one preseason game left. Maybe it's not enough time for him to get up to speed, but at least he can start showing you when he'll be ready to take over that job. Because Tua's there on a one-year deal.
5: Correct.
6: He's not there for long. And if he's not good, especially early in the season, then you have a window to get Michael Penix Jr. back into the role that he had last year as the starter, as a top 10 draft pick, and see what he looks like.
5: Yeah. Also, big news, Jayden Daniels played how many snaps for the Washington Football Commanders there?
6: It was not five, because that would be
5: disrespectful. It was only three snaps. Well, I'm sorry. We just had to, I mean, contractually obligated to talk about it at that point. All right, coming up, you will hear a slight record-breaking performance in the NFL yesterday. And also, Crimson Tide named their starting quarterback. And no, he's not an NFL player that got cut and is now in the college football transfer portal. Courtney Cronin, Peter Burns, best week ever on ESPN Radio.
0: Camp to camp. Let's go! 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

0: yard field goal try with 3 seconds to go in the second quarter. Trying to beat that kid from Jacksonville. The kick is up, and the kick is going to be a lot of distance. He got it! A 69-yard field goal by Harrison Butker!
1: That call courtesy of 96.5, the fan, Harrison Butker, 69 yards. Nice. That was not...
2: You're waiting to do that.
1: Listen, Pavlovian.
2: I saw you champing at the bit there, being like, oh, how long was the field goal? Wait,
1: you said it's what?
2: Okay, I learned this year. It's not chomping at the bit, it's champing at the bit. I got sunned on this, and I had to look it up.
1: Is this a real thing, champing at the bit?
2: Yep.
1: Then chomping at the bit. I did not know this was a thing. You're looking. You're googling it right now.
2: So I Google.
1: You're totally googling.
2: I wrote
1: it.
2: About this in. I want to say it was like. It was
3: what I'm seeing. It's both acceptable. I'm seeing. Oh,
1: no. Okay.
2: But here's how
1: it's
2: you
1: a potato
2: write
1: potato
2: it.
1: Situation.
2: I don't know, because back in May I wrote a story about how Caleb Williams was chomping at the bit to get back to practice.
1: Like
2: he was having to tell himself, I can't text my head coach because I'm blowing him up too much.
1: He was chomping at the bit.
2: I wrote that. Uh-huh. And the amount of people who decided to
1: woman covering sports. Let me tell you what it is.
2: It's champing because the bit in a horse's mouth, I believe it's called the champ or something, or whatever they're like. They're trying, when they're biting at it, when they're trying to get out the gate, that's what it's in reference to.
1: Mm.
2: Here, it says, champing, to bite or grind teeth impatiently. It comes from the 17th century horse behavior, where an excited horse chews and frets on the metal bit in its mouth. So it's technically champing at the bit. Chomping makes a louder sound. More phonetically appeasing.
1: Champing. You know what? This is the perfect thing that I will use going forward, because it'll piss people off that they'll sit there and going, no, it's chomping at the bit. I'll go, well, actually, it goes back to equestrian world back in the 18th century, and then you sound a lot smarter than you really are. So I will use any of those.
2: Nobody says that they're, let me champ down on the cigar. No, you're chomping on
1: it. You're chomping down on it.
2: Yeah. Let me champ on this for a little bit. I'm going to start telling you when you say something that I don't like, I'm going to be like, go champ on that.
1: Champ on... Thank you, Courtney Cronin. 69-yard field goal yesterday. What's the record? The record in the NFL, 68, if I'm not mistaken, right? In a regular season game. Now, I was thinking about this early this morning. Do you remember who once tried a 76-yard field goal in an actual NFL game? I'm champing at the bit to tell you who it was.
2: Can I guess the team?
1: You can guess the team, yes.
2: I don't know. This feels like a Cleveland Browns thing.
1: But it's one that I will give you the kicker if that helps. Okay. Sebastian Janikowski,
2: Raiders.
1: Going to try a 76-yarder, he would have been the dude.
2: He had enough power in that lower half of his body. He probably could have tried a 100-yard field goal, and I would have said
1: he
2: yes.
1: was thick with two C's. Yes. So who was his head coach?
2: 2008.
1: The head coach,
2: Lane Kiffin.
1: Coach of the LSU Tigers. That's right. 17 years ago, 18 years ago now, is when Lane Kiffin trotted out Sebastian Janikowski, champing at the bit for a 76-yard field goal. He missed it right before. It was right before half, okay? So might as well try it. And 2 days later, Al Davis fired him. Yada, yada, yada. Now he's the head coach over at LSU. One of the teams that LSU will have to face this year is Alabama. That's a transition because Alabama has made their declaration of who their QB1 is going to be. And it's not Austin Mack, it is Keelan Russell. Here's Sam Ravitch, ESPN radio host, yesterday on Hammer and Emmett talking about that.
4: The fact that DeBoer went with Keelan Russell tells me that the offensive line is not where it needs to be, because Austin Mack is more of a pocket passer. Keelan Russell impressed in the spring game, and he was the number one dual threat quarterback in the 2025 class. His ability to maneuver in and out of the pocket and extend plays lends itself maybe to an offensive line that's just getting its footing early on in the season, rather than a guy like Austin Mack, who doesn't necessarily have the legs that Keelan Russell does.
1: Listen, I'm a firm believer that if you don't have a quarterback that's a kind of a dual threat or at least has some wheels, you don't have a quarterback at all, especially in college football. I go back and look at LSU last year, and it was Garrett Nussmeier, who I think is a great kid, but he was more of a pocket passer. And if your offensive line isn't great, which there's not a lot of depth in college football along these offensive lines anymore, you have to have somebody that's going to move the pocket. So for Kalen DeBoer, he goes with the more mobile quarterback who has a bigger ceiling. But this is kind of crazy about Austin Mack as well, too. If I'm not mistaken, Austin Mack, you know, has followed basically Ryan Grubb, both back from Washington and all of that, all the way over here to Alabama. Didn't even play a senior year in high school, if I'm not mistaken, and still hasn't had that opportunity to play. And yet he's going to be a backup and probably a pretty highly, this is crazy to say because I feel like I'm talking about NFL now, a highly paid backup in college football, CeCe.
2: The problem here is that there's a lot of unknowns with this Alabama offense, including a quarterback who is a virtual unknown to the college football world. Five-star recruit, doesn't have the, I guess really, the, I wouldn't even say like that Mac has the pedigree too, but it's just...
1: I mean, did you know the high school numbers that Russell put up? I mean, they're ridiculous.
2: Ridiculous, yeah.
1: 52 touchdowns, 2 interceptions. Like, I can't do that on like playing like JV level NCAA football on my Xbox. Like, I those are stupid video game numbers.
2: I get it, but he's coming to an offense that, because of the portal, because of guys who went to the NFL, went to other college football teams, they have 3 starters coming back on offense.
1: Yeah.
2: Like 7 underclassmen that are going to be starting for them this year. You're starting over fresh with a quarterback who's going to, it's going to take time to get ready to play football at the SEC level. He knows that. They know that too. So does this raise their ceiling more than it would be with the other guy? Sure. I just think you're going to be in a situation where your offensive line, like Sam was talking about, a unit that's going to have to figure out how to gel, a unit that might not be as savvy at pass protection early on when you have that good of defensive ends that you go through a defensive lineman every single week in an SEC schedule.
1: Yeah.
2: This is going to be, there might be some growing pains with this, but I guess knowing what the first 5 weeks of that schedule looks like, they'd be okay with that. Maybe that's why you make this decision to go with him now to get him through the first month of the season and then see where you're at.
1: Yeah, I have no problem with it. I think Kalen Russell was going to be the guy for Alabama. And I think that, and believe it or not, I like the fact that they did it here early enough to where people understand it, the fan base gets it, and that Kalen can go in and knowing that he's the guy, okay? And again, people have said, oh, if you have 2 quarterbacks, you don't have one. I don't believe that. I can remember in years that Nick Saban had 2 quarterbacks. He's like, I don't even know who I'm going to start right now, and they would have success. So I trust that Kalen Russell is the guy. And maybe more importantly, I trust that Kalen DeBoer is the guy. I'm so sick and tired of people coming in and going, oh, it's not, you know, this guy's not ready for the smoke. I mean, Stephen A. Smith was talking about that not too long ago. And I'm like he ran towards it. A lot of people didn't want to run towards that job. He ran towards it. And I think they're going to be sneaky good. I think, in fact, Alabama might be one of the most underrated teams in college football coming into this season. Now, what does that mean? Is it 10-2, 11-1? I don't know. And I feel it's as wide, college football, Courtney, is as wide open as it's ever been. And that's great for the sport right now.
2: They have any guys that they're going to grab off NFL rosters? They might be better if they do that.
1: That is something that we're going to talk about. Biggest sound of the week coming up next about, we had literally NFL guys that caught passes in games that are in the college football transfer portal world. That next. Courtney Cronin, Peter Burns, Best Week Ever on ESPN Radio.
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6: That is Cleveland's head coach, Todd Monken. Wyndham Clark began the third round of the BMW Classic with a one-shot lead. 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
8: Courtney Cronin, Peter Burns, best week ever on ESPN Radio, always presented by Progressive Insurance. We continue to roll on. We're talking about preseason week two, Cleveland Browns. Listen, you're saying it, CC. You said that Shedeur Sanders is going to get that job just simply for the fact of the press conference that Deshaun Watson had yesterday about, the fans booing him for, frankly, not playing well. But also, I think it was a bigger picture thing of then why they booed him other than the play on the field. Yeah.
9: The guy is going to be a liability at home this season. He said so. He said he doesn't know if he can overcome the boos when Cleveland plays their home game. He said it's a mental battle every day. I get more love on the road than I do at home games. He doesn't know if he can do the job. He admitted that. You cannot start him. From that alone, like, one press conference made the decision, easiest decision that Todd Monken has in front of him. You cannot start Deshaun Watson. And you're not going to do this thing where you start him on the road and you play Shedeur Sanders.
8: That would be hilarious. Hey, we have all-time QB when you're a kid playing in the yard. It'll be like, we got a home QB, we got a road QB, right? You only got to play, 8 games, sometimes 9. It just depends. And this is how we're going to roll things out.
9: That would be the most dysfunctional thing, but it would be the most Browns thing ever.
8: That would be the most, Moneyball / ChatGPT came up with, what about this solution? I agree. I think that's a great idea. We should have a home and a road one. There are no rules in life anymore. There are no rules in sports anymore. We've got guys that caught passes in the NFL in a preseason game. Guys that have been drafted. Guys that are on NFL rosters that now are in the training camps. Or in the transfer portal in college football. So nothing would shock me. I do want to get into that sound, so this is how we get into it right here. Best of the week.
10: Big Magic Johnson. What has he done?
11: He's got winners. I want people that want to win.
10: Not a game. We talking about
12: playoffs. I'm a man. I'm
11: who we thought they were. That's why we took the damn field.
13: Biggest sound from the week ever.
8: All right, of course, the story that we're talking about is there was a Colorado judge that came out and ruled on eligibility and then basically, in essence, ruled that NFL players, if they still had that, fifth year, could get back into the college football ranks. Ross Dellinger, Yahoo Sports college football writer and friend of the show, was on Amber and Ian yesterday talking a little bit about this certain thing.
14: Bottom line,
0: Well, NFL players who are in NFL camps right now,

0: on college football rosters this year?
1: They will. I'd expect they will. Probably not a ton, not something like in the hundreds, but perhaps a dozen or more, I would expect, especially in Baton Rouge, Louisiana. I would expect that will be the case.
2: I mean, we just had, if I'm not mistaken, Todd Monken in part of his presser yesterday was talking, A, not only about Deshaun Watson and being booed and all that quarterback situation, but saying about, asked about that, and I believe his topic or his quote was along the lines like, now I know why Lane Kiffin's been calling players. Like, Daquan Wright was one of his tight ends yesterday. And so, CeCe, you cover the NFL in a day-to-day space, right? How much do these players make on a practice squad? What's a traditional, you know, quote-unquote salary for a player?
3: So if you are someone like Daquan Wright, Ole Miss tight end, who was the first player to NFL player to enter the transfer portal, the reason you brought up his name is because he was part of college transfer portal. Well, there really is. It's called free agency in the NFL.
2: I mean, it's called free agency pretty much in college football as well.
3: Fair. Earlier this week, there was a lawsuit, and a judge in Louisiana ruled that 16 NFL players that are being represented right now have the option to go back to college if they want to, if they don't make a roster, if they could make more earnings in college football. But for Daquan Wright, who would have less than 2 years of vested service in the NFL, you make $13,750 a week to be on the practice squad, so it's right under, like, say, $280 a year.
2: $280,000. Yeah,
3: but you could maybe make more in college if you go back via NIL, rev share, all of the ways that players now are able to garner income as college football players. And you might help your draft stock the next year if you go back.
2: That's the most fascinating part about this. And I can't remember on how many of these players were actually drafted versus they were undrafted free agents. And that's the interesting part, because are we going to get to a point, like Major League Baseball has this, right? You can play college baseball, you can get, or high school, you can get drafted, and then you can say, you know what, I was drafted in the 17th round or 8th round, I'm going to go back to school. Okay, so that happens, right? But they don't necessarily sign and play, they don't sign with the team. But could we get into a situation where you could be a 6th, 7th round draft pick and say, you know what, man, I'm just not feeling this. I want to get back into college. And I was good enough to be an NFL player, right? I got drafted. 32 teams did the due diligence on me. Somebody picked me. And now, instead of making the $285,000 a year as practice squad, I may not make it. Why don't I just roll back, make $400,000 by a college team, and maybe I strike lightning in a bottle. But then my question also comes here is that I don't know who I fault in this situation, right? Because am I going to fault Lane Kiffin, or am I going to fault a college coach that has players that are quote-unquote available to them to play? I don't know if I would fault them for that. And I don't know if I'd fault the player for saying, I could go make more money playing one place and the other. I'm no longer allowed to do that. Like, one plumber's not allowed to do that. And if there's no rules, why would there be any rules against that for college football?
3: You can't fault the college teams for doing what's within the rules, because what one university won't do, another one will. Which,
2: no doubt,
3: it's kind of problematic that Greg Sankey, the commissioner of the SEC, said what he did, which is the right approach, honestly. This does create chaos in college football, and he said it fuels disruption. So what's going to happen if any of his teams in the SEC start signing players back? So Daquan Wright, if he goes back to Ole Miss, are they going to have some sort of
2: issue? Or LSU,
3: and
2: follows with Lane Kiffin, right.
3: Sure. Are they going to have an issue with, like, you're going to have to rule him ineligible? Like, are they going to be in a fight with their own conference? Because what they don't do, maybe a team in the Big Ten will do.
2: Correct.
3: Who's at fault here?
2: Well, the
3: NCAA.
2: NCAA
3: for not being able to enforce their own rules? Sure. But the NFL could put a stop to this and stop the disruption that this creates by saying, once you sign a pro contract, whether you are the number one overall pick or you're an undrafted free agent, you sign a contract that puts you into training camp and onto an NFL roster, you cannot go back to the college football. You can't. There's got to be some way to stop all the loopholes from
2: happening. Well, they can. The NFL probably can do that because it's part of a... It would be something...
3: Union.
2: It would be part of the collective bargaining that the athletes and the owners have. And it may be brought up if this becomes an issue. I've always said there were two biggest or three biggest things that could affect NFL. One was going to be the concussion situation that they have figured out. Years ago, had they not got that done, it could be an issue. They have figured that out. Number two was going to be gambling. If it came out to a point where they're going to take all this gambling money and players were on the take at some point or officials were on the take, that could really ruin it. Go look at online poker and what that did. If when people did not feel like there was actual, everything legitimacy, everything eroded. And the third thing was that if college football at some point decided, you know what, we're no longer amateurs, we're going to go after professional players as well. Because that became truly, truly the competitor to the NFL. Now, it pales in comparison, but the fan bases do. And that's why I don't know how the NFL could actually put this together until the next collective bargaining agreement. I think they should add that, right? I mean, at some point, they should, but they've never had to think about adding this.
3: And that's, we can't blame them for not seeing this coming. We can't, because this has been an ever-evolving situation ever since eligibility rules got thrown out the window, because you find a favorable judge where your school is, like we saw with Texas Tech, like we saw with Ole Miss, like we've seen with countless other individuals who have sued for eligibility. The NFL now has to adapt to that world to where they're getting dragged into this, and it's becoming not an issue that affects them, because it's talent that's departing their teams. They have a responsibility here to stop the bleeding, to put more than just a Band-Aid over this and to say, once you sign a pro contract, you are no longer eligible to go back to college football. You can't, because then you could say you could forfeit all of your eligibility of coming back to the NFL at some point. That is one way to make sure that this does not become a circus.
2: Correct. However, I do find it very interesting is that college football team and college athletics have forever, for 100 plus years, used kind of the quote unquote free labor of players to make a lot of money, right? That's why, I mean, it's billion-dollar television deals, okay? And now the NFL could be in a situation where their quote unquote free developmental league right now becomes their competitor. Because that's what college football had become.
3: It's always been.
2: It's the farm league where you get to develop these players for 3 years. You get to see who's the best, and you don't have to pay for it. You don't have the minor league system. And so now, all of a sudden, it's starting to bite them. Just interesting about how the players having a little bit more money in their pockets has changed all of it, and now it's reached professional leagues over on Sunday. All right, we'll get into a lot more. Rory McIlroy had things to say about LIV Golf. Fernando Mendoza talking about, hello, Mr. Joe Buck, and trying to manifest the Super Bowl and crazy things in Major League Baseball. That next. Courtney Cronin and Peter Burns, best week ever on ESPN Radio.
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2: Is this Pharrell and the Clips? It's a new day. I think this was, I don't want to say the word because it's Sunday, earmuffs. But Javante knows exactly what it is. It's the D word. That hot thing. All right. Good song. Great beat. Courtney Cronin, Peter Burns.
3: You almost walked yourself into controversy there.
2: Hot darn. That's what I'll say. That was a word that I was thinking about. Ooh.
3: Spicy.
2: Earmuffs. Now, listen, I had my son who's Thomas Burns, 6 years old right now. We're playing. He's getting to the point where he can play video games, which I love it. And it's also the best and worst situation because I want to beat the hell out of them. But I also, like, I'll get into, like, a 4-0 lead in FIFA, and then he gets upset, so I got to let him come back. And then I got to, like, do I crush his spirit or do I actually win this game? You know, like, how do I handle this?
3: You need to prepare him for life.
2: Well, I do, right. So that's why I ultimately win. I'd be like, bro, get better. Like, he's like, Dad, I'm 6 years old. Kid hit me with the damn yesterday. Like, I 6 years old, and, like, I score a goal, and he goes, damn, Dad, that was good. I need to have a talk. Like, that's a little much. A bridge too far.
3: Is that a gateway drug?
2: I feel like it is. He hits me with that, and then yesterday he hits me with a bruh in the car. And I was like, once I get the bruh.
3: When your kids start calling you bro, I think it's this new generation where somehow that's bro. Become acceptable. To me, that's an immediate timeout.
2: Yeah, it would have been, but when he hits me with a bruh. It was just such a disrespectful thing, and the fact of I couldn't even, like, tuck back to him. I was so stunned with it. All right, Mikey, bruh, let's go.
13: Rapid fire water cooler.
21: All right, you want to talk about something spicy? Courtney mentioned something earlier, and that's that she is a big fan of pumpkin spice Celsius.
3: Never said that.
21: She can't wait for this to come out.
3: That's not even a thing.
21: She was online looking for the release date of pumpkin spice Celsius. So we're talking about how soon is too soon for October foods.
2: Is this a real thing?
3: Not a
2: this
3: real
2: product
3: thing.
2: Or the fact that you were fiending for a PS? What do they call them?
3: Pumpkin spice latte. Okay, none of this is accurate. Way to absolutely twist my words.
2: Hit dog hollers, or what is it? Like,
3: What happened was, I was drinking my Celsius, and our loyal listeners here on Best Week Ever know that there is a heated debate among Peter and I about yes. energy drinks, and that the superior energy drink is one that's carbonated. Peter doesn't
2: clearly no. I
3: Peter
2: like the
3: does
2: actual
3: not agree.
2: Packets. That's like the
3: that's
2: packets.
3: Fine. He's like, "How's your non-carbonated Celsius over there?" And we had a joke about it, and I told him it's not my favorite flavor because I can't, for whatever reason, find my favorite flavor in bulk. And then I mentioned how it's sparkling Fuji apple pear. I said, oh, a fall flavor. You know what else is a fall flavor?
2: Oh, God. Here we go.
3: Pumpkin spice. So I'll let you know when I order my pumpkin spice Celsius, which I think kind of sounds gross. But the real thing is that pumpkin spice returns to a coffee chain that I won't say on air because I don't think that they sponsor us. I don't want to get in trouble.
2: I love
3: that,
2: how you get like 9,000 mentions to Celsius. We don't know if they sponsor us, but then you're like, a
3: I'm trying to,
2: chain.
3: I'm trying to,
2: God forbid, I'm
3: going
2: to give them
3: to Joe
2: the
3: Burrow this and manifest that Celsius
2: that
3: gives me a deal. However, the coffee company that I opened up my app yesterday was teasing the release of pumpkin spice. I saw the picture of a cup that had the foam on it and the little spice on top. I said, oh, pumpkin spice is back. Let me order something. Not available until Monday. But see, it pulled now, me in. Now I'm ready. Now I'm ready for the fall flavor. So, Mikey, to answer your question, I don't call them October flavors. I call them fall slash winter flavors. The earliest, apparently, that is acceptable to have them is Monday.
2: Okay. But that's in August. It can't be 100 degrees out in places in the United States and then you offer a PSL. Like, that's just, there are certain rules. Like, this is not NOM, Donnie. Like, this is, like, there are rules, okay? You cross the line with having a PSL available in August. This is no different than Christmas trees should not come out until Thanksgiving. I'm a firm believer, like Christmas lights, Christmas trees, you cannot do that before Thanksgiving has to hit. It could be an hour after Thanksgiving. You could be falling asleep watching the Detroit Lions, well, actually now win games, or as I say, lose games. But that's the rule. It can't be this erosion of rules in society. And having a pumpkin spice latte in late August when it's 100 degrees, that's one of them.
3: What are you least okay with? Pumpkin spice lattes in August or players that record sacks in NFL preseason games going back to college football?
2: The other one is serial killer behavior, which is ordering a pumpkin spice latte when it's 100 degrees out in August. Like that I can understand the rules and regulations and how jumbled they are in college and NFL sports right now that allow Jack Pyburn or Daquan Wright to go from the NFL roster one day to back to a college campus the next. I mean, it's not the worst thing. All right, Mikey, what do you got?
21: All right, I wanted to get you guys' comments on this. And actually, now I'm seeing it was on First Take, so Court, you might have even been there for this. But Evan Cohen from Unsportsmanlike was talking about why Indiana was not ranked number one this year in the polls.
0: Close your eyes and imagine this. Imagine I tell you that the national champion the year before loses zero games. Okay? Their head coach, who's 27-2, comes back. They bring in a quarterback to replace the number one overall pick who played 4 years at TCU, and he had better numbers coming in than the previous guy. And now, let me also tell you, because of a court ruling, they get more defenders back as well. And now, put them in an Alabama uniform. Where are they ranked to start the season?
17: They're the preseason number one team.
0: So this is not about football. It's not about Kurt Cignetti. It's all about the perception that we still admittedly have that we don't believe that Indiana is a football power.
3: So the conversation we were having was about the preseason AP Top 25. Indiana coming in at 6. Paul Feinbaum told me that we need to appreciate Indiana being ranked at all, more or less. Like, you know, act like you've been here before.
2: He will be joining us, by the way, in 30 minutes. So I do.
3: I can't wait to relitigate this with him. But Evan made the point that we don't give Indiana the benefit of the doubt. We don't give Kurt Cignetti, which is what I said, the benefit of the doubt, because they haven't, in the eyes of many voters, in the eyes of people in the college football world, established themselves as a football power. They just went undefeated and won a national championship. That's not enough, though, because some are going to say, oh, this is, you know, do it again. Do it again until you get the Alabama benefit of the doubt status. And that's unfortunate, but that's where it is.
2: It's unfortunate, but it's the best thing to happen. Like, of any fan base, or no, I wouldn't say fan base, because I'm not that familiar with the Indiana fan base, other than Wardy Cronin yourself, is If I'm Kurt Cignetti, this is the quote-unquote rat poison, or the flip side of it, the motivating factor that I've heard Kirby Smart use at Georgia, even though when they were picked like number one in the country, by the rankings, they're like, oh, nobody's believing us. And you get that motivation. If I'm Cignetti, this is a gift from the gods. Listen, I'm always a firm believer, if you won the national championship, you should start the next year as a preseason ranked number one team. It doesn't mean anything as far as the quote-unquote playoffs and the rankings or whatnot.
3: It just feels like there's a lot of goalposts moving when it comes to Indiana and the ranking and what we expect from them this year. Oh, they got a new quarterback. I don't know if it's going to look as good as it did a year ago. Well, the quarterback...
2: if you want to be a true college football playoff contender and a powerhouse, that's what they say about Alabama. That's what they all say about LSU. That's what they say about Ohio State. Enjoy that. Like, don't complain about
3: that. And the quarterback that they just got threw for nearly 10,000 yards and 71 touchdowns over 4 years. I don't think it's going to be as big of a drop-off from the Heisman Trophy winner as many people think.
2: Number six
3: is too low. They should have been a top five team.
2: I think they should have been top 15. It doesn't matter. All I know is H-O.
3: It doesn't, because
2: they have the music? I haven't sang the music in so long.
21: We haven't changed Javonte on how to do the music.
2: Oh, my gosh.
3: We'll get to it.
2: Butcher the Indiana fight song to Hail of the Victors all the time. I cannot wait for all of this. All right. I can't wait for Paul Feinbaum to join us here in a couple of moments as well. 30 minutes till that. We'll talk to Deshaun Watson and NFL preseason coming up next. Best week ever. Courtney Cronin, Peter Burns.
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7: All right, here we go. You are now talking with TD. I'm your host, Teron Davenport. We are back in the building, man. Once again, we're talking shop. Last week, that was a tough week, right? We had to do the studio, a non-studio recording. Oh, it's not tough. I mean, nothing is tough about this. Let's face the facts. But it was a unique week, a different week. I had to do the show from outside, of not in the studio, and the Titans had a tough week of practice. I'll say that much. We're going to get into what you're looking at rolling into the practice against the Seahawks in this preseason game. I want to talk a little bit about Cornell Tate, Alec Eyemanner as well, and we'll start there. We're going to touch on these cornerbacks too. I want to get into that, but we're going to start with Eyemanner and just the way he's kind of had a come back down to earth week of work, you know, going into the game or the practice against the 49ers, the vibes were high. I remember I talked to him. I had a one-on-one for my story. I did a posted that Tuesday, and he was saying that he wanted to send a message, and that's really what the goal was. And they sent a message. I think they went out there and they punched the 49ers in the mouth, but they got punched in the mouth a few times too. Haven't seen as much from Eyemanner. They did try to get vertical. The 49ers defense was pretty much top down. They weren't really letting anything over the top. And that's very similar to how Robert Saleh plays, right? Always try to, everybody tries to eliminate the explosive plays, but there's an extra attention to that under Saleh. And that's particularly why you saw a lack of that in Santa Clara going against the 49ers, also the pass rush. But Eyemanner, he talked a little bit about the forward lean and what he does before practice. And I thought it was pretty cool how he mentioned all the movements and things that he does before practice, before team stretch and all that. It's all meant with the intention of, like, programming the body to lean forward. And that forward lean, I'll say this, he looks totally different. Like, his stance is a lot more aggressive. He's lower. He's exploding out, exploding off the ball a little bit more. And I just like the way he's condensing himself so there's not as much of a target to get hands on. You know, he's going to be an X receiver. He's on the ball. You can smell each other's breath. You know what I mean? That's how close you are, you know, at the line of scrimmage under press coverage. So you do want to be able to get off the ball well, as condensed as possible. And that's what he's done. You definitely see improvement there. And then the route running, everything is done with more of a mission. And that's something that he needs to do. And he needs to be more consistent. You know, that was the big thing going from last year to this year. So Eyemanner, he had a solid practice on Wednesday. I remember they worked more on a short passing game, and he caught a few passes. The thing that I like, he's getting consistent, catching the ball in the middle of the field in traffic, whereas that wasn't always an area that he showed improvement. But, you know, at this time last year, he was kind of swimming a little bit. They were coming off of that joint practice against the Falcons. That first one, he struggled. He redeemed himself pretty well. The second one, and then rolling into the preseason, kind of in this same place where he is now. So naturally, when he was at the podium, I asked him about the process, like, to reflect on that. And I thought it had he had a pretty good answer, and he also led into Cornell Tate. So here's a small back and forth I had with Eyemanner when he was at the podium on Wednesday.
8: I think it's just, there's just a lot going on. Like, everything that you experience is the first time you're experiencing something in terms of being in the NFL. And so, as with anything, the first time you do something is not going to be when you're the best at it. And so I think that's just the biggest thing. Everything is new to you.
5: Were there any, like, particulars as far as that?
8: I think just for me in specific, just understanding, like, how much, like, what it means to be an NFL receiver, I didn't fully know all of the characteristics and traits that you needed to have. Or, yeah, like I said, I didn't know them. Or know that that was the possibility or what it looked like. And so now to me that I have a better grasp of that, I think that's what has allowed me to get better at the position.
5: Now that you have this better grasp, knowing you have just been through it, what is your take on Cardale Tate and how he's made the adjustment so far?
8: Yeah, he's doing a great job. Especially for a rookie, like I said, everything that you're doing is new to you. And so I think he's done a wonderful job picking everything up right away. And you can see that, damn, like, as he goes on and, you know, gets through the first game, second game, gets past the 10th game, and then finishes the season, and then gets into his second year, like, this kid's going to be a really great player. And so for me, that's exciting. It's like, you know, in my opinion, I don't know how everybody else thinks, but in my opinion, the more good receivers that you can have in the room, the better it's going to be, you know, because it helps you out individually, because if you have another weapon out there, it's going to be less focus on you and vice versa. And then the quarterback just has more options, and it makes the team better as a whole. The receiver room competition increases, and so everybody has to get better from that standpoint. And so I'm super excited about it.
7: So I like that, what he ended on, you know, being excited that another player is a budding star. And he's 100% right. You work off of each other, right? I'm going to do this, this, and this to get you open. You're going to do the same to get me open. There's always going to be focus on one particular receiver, but if you could kind of sneak in there and work as the Robin to that Batman, I think you're in good shape. And that's in essence what Iman are saying. Now, here's the thing, right? I think when you look at Cardale Tate, he came out the box and this dude was balling, right? You remember the crazy catches he was making. You saw him do the Jordan logo, the one-handed catch at the scrimmage, you know, at Nissan Stadium. You're seeing all these things and he's flashing. But I say proceed with caution. Don't rush to call him the offensive rookie of the year yet. I think when you look at this, you have to consider it's the Titans secondary, right? And we're going to get into the secondary. But, I mean, DeMarcus Robinson, Deshaun Stribling, like they were shredding the secondary both in the game and in joint practice. So I think – and it's just a natural thing – you're naturally going to do better against your teammates than, you know, regular opposing teams. It just happens that way because you guys know each other's tendencies. It's different in practice than it is in joint practice in games. I know the energy and the urgency is always supposed to be of the utmost, of the highest level, but there are levels to this, and there's another level that you reach because the joint practices are so much like a game. For some of these veterans, that's all it is. So I say all that to say, Cardale Tate has been impressive. Allow him to continue to grow. And one of the things that I'm seeing from them, like initially, like he came in, he was the X. They had him on the ball, the, you know, backside of the formation, and he was eating off of that. The deep digs, you know what I mean? The posts, all of that stuff. The go routes, you know, with that one-on-one, it's me and you, and no safety over top, and that's disrespect, right? But he took the disrespect and ate the disrespect and spit it out, you know, with a deep catch that he consistently made. So you're starting to see that again now that they're in practice with each other. And Tate has made some big plays, man. I think, you know, first and foremost, let's say this. He had the big collision with Kevin Winston Jr. It was one of those bang-bang plays. Kevin Winston Jr. is not a dirty player. He's just a rangy safety that attacks the football, and that's that. So I think when you look at that play, you know, he dove up and he grabbed the ball and he was in contact with Kevin Winston. I think it was a corner. I don't remember who it was, but he was in contact with both and went to the ground, and he was removed from the practice. He didn't practice the next time they went on the field 2 days later, but Robert Saleh said that he kept him from practice. He'll be back on Friday, but he didn't practice on Wednesday. They just gave him an off day, right? And sometimes you got to just step back and be like, let me go ahead and get right. But I think when you look at Carnell Tate, there are things that stand out. Again, it's the route running. He's very, very crisp and smooth. He doesn't get stuck in his breaks. He everything is fluent. That is an outstanding thing. He can run the full tree, the slant. I tell you what, Monday's practice, now that I think about it, he caught a slant, and it was an RPO. And, like, I mean, we're talking about safety bearing down from the top, linebacker underneath, corner just behind him, and Ward, he fitted the ball into that little small window. The thing that Tate did, and folks, you know I always love, if I see this on the slant, I'm going to mention it. The thing that Tate did was run through the catch. You see what I'm saying? It wasn't slowing down and catching it. He ran through the catch, snapped out the air with his hands turned upfield. Boom, big game. Those are the things that you want to see from a guy that you're drafting to be your number one receiver. Oh, he could do the go route as well. 50-50 balls, all of that. So this is an exciting time for the Titans as far as what they have brewing. I think Carnell Tate, as Alec Iyemanner said, is going to be a good one. You just got to continue to watch the progression and just take everything in stride. There's going to be regression, too. Make sure you understand that. These rookies, they hit the rookie wall. That's why you heard Iyemanner say, make it through week 10. Make it through week 10. Typically, week 8 to 10, that's when that rookie wall starts to creep up. So the good thing for Tate is he's going to have Iyemanner and Tim DK, who just went through this process, albeit at a lower level, so to speak. They were both the lead receivers, you know, once Ridley went down. But obviously they don't have the pressure of being a number 4 overall pick. But they've been through the transition, so he could lean on them. Tate said that Wandell Robinson has been a big help. You know, Wandell Robinson spent just short of 4 seasons, right? 3 seasons and 10 games with Brian Daboll. He knows the offense in and out. There's different things that are required from the slot than from playing on the perimeter. But you're seeing Tate move all over the place, so he's going to have to learn that. Then you have Ridley, you know, who was with Daboll in Alabama. So there's a familiarity there. I think he's in a really good situation to learn, and you got a quarterback who trusts him very much. So, yeah, you should be excited. I just don't think you can't get too excited. Just understand that there's a gradual progression. So we're going to go ahead and go to the break. I'm going to talk with Chris Sanders about Carnell Tate. After all, they wore the same number at Ohio State University. And, yeah, we'll get into it.
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2: This is Derrick Henry. You're now talking with TD.
7: Here they go. All right. As the music fades and the lights dim, where are we going? And now, coming to you live from the Forum in Los Angeles, California. Starting a small forward for your Clippers. Out of the University of Kansas, Danny Manning.
3: And now, starting for the Los Angeles Lakers,
7: Bob McAdoo. You could at least call me Byron Scott or Michael Thompson. That's the same damn complexion.
3: I looked on the internet today, and I'm like, man, he looked just like TD. I said a splitting image.
7: Bob McAdoo, just the darker version of me.
3: Hey, he had the Jeff Fisher too, man. Jeff Fisher mustache.
7: That's what I'm about to say. That's the only dude I know in the history of mankind that got an Afro mustache. Like, how can he use a pick on his mustache?
3: No, hold up. The Whispers got two of them. You remember the Whispers?
7: Oh, yeah, yeah. And of course, your cousin Isaac on Love Boat.
3: Oh, there you go. There you go. See, man. The Love Boat.
7: Yo, man. He had
3: that
7: the bow tie swag,
3: though.
7: Though,
3: man.
7: No doubt, man. No doubt that was the show. Well, speaking of shows, right? Carnell Tate has put on what I would say a show early in camp. I'll say he's put on a show throughout camp, except for the preseason game and the practice against the 49ers.
3: Yeah.
7: That wasn't, as Jake gives the thumbs down, that wasn't the best showing, not just on his part, but just overall. I guess let's start there. I know you were back here and you didn't get to see the practices. Tate had a couple catches, but you saw the preseason game, 3 targets, 0 receptions.
3: Right.
7: Not all on him, but what do you make of Tate's performance in the preseason game against the 49ers, and what do you expect to see from him? Would you like to see from him against Seattle?
3: I want to see I want something. It's not spectacular. I want to see. I just want him to make a play, even if it's a 20-yard dig or a curl. I just want him to touch the football, because just watching the game, this is just my opinion, it seemed like he was just a step slower. You see when he ran a little quick out, close to the goal, I think five yards going in, he looked a step slower. And I don't know if that's just because they're tired, can't, whatever. And I know the ball was in a bad place, and I understand that. But it just wasn't the explosiveness coming out of the route. I don't know if that could be nerves or just tired and traveling to, you know, California. All those stuff could intertwine with it. But at the end of the day, when they play against Seattle, I just want to see a 20-yard dig, a 15-yard curl, make something happen and get the crowd excited. That's all.
7: Yeah. Hey, listen,
3: that's,
7: man,
3: all I want to see.
7: I want him to catch that curl. I want him to do, like, you know, your boy Terry Glenn. Rest in peace, man. Remember he?
3: Ooh.
7: Yes. Ooh. You know what I'm talking about.
3: Ooh, I know exactly.
7: He
3: what
7: caught
3: you're
7: that man.
3: About.
7: Yeah. I want to see. Now I get it. I get it. Terry Glenn is a different type of athlete than
3: different.
7: Tate. I understand that.
3: Yeah,
7: but
3: man,
7: I want to see like that type of big play, explosiveness.
3: An explosive play. See, an explosive play is not always a 70-yard touchdown. An explosive play is catching a 5-yard hitch and get 20. I want to see something like that. I want to see him catch a pass, break a couple of tackles, you know, get a first down, and then point the first down side. I want to see that. I mean, when we watch, you know, them against the 49ers, it was just kind of like, okay, he ran a route. I want to see something spectacular, like, you know, catching that curl, spinning and taking the 20, or it's 3rd and 15, he catches the ball and gets the first down and die. I want to see something like that to where it gets me excited.
7: Yeah, no doubt about it. I think when you look at this, now he made a really good play on Monday. He didn't practice on Wednesday, but he's going to be back on Friday. Right. Apparently, him being held out, it wasn't in connection to the big hit. Let me tell you something. I'm really impressed with this kid. Like, look,
3: me too.
7: I would like to see him. You know, as you mentioned, let's see more big plays. Let's see that. But right. this catch, Chris, I wish you could have saw it because, you know, he represented the Ohio State University very well with it. You know, it was down the field. Cam put it up there, and like he went up and got it. He kind of like dove vertically, like, you know, You know what I'm saying? Like he dove up to go get it, and he grabbed it. And it was one of those hits. It was like, boom, like that.
3: Yeah.
7: He took a hit from both sides and then went down. Yeah. But secured the ball through contact. I was so impressed with that.
3: Yeah.
7: You've done that before at the pro level. I've done it in college, not at the pro. But to be able to do that, like, how impressive is that to you?
3: It's very impressive. It kind of reminds me of the LL Cool J song, "I'm That Type of Guy." He's that type of guy to make those type of plays. And I'll give you a perfect example. They were playing against Wisconsin last year.
7: I know this one, too.
3: Just throws it up. He says, "Go get it, Tate." He throws it up. He goes over two guys, catches the ball. But here's the most impressive part, TD, is if you watch closely, his helmet almost comes off and it's in his face, so he can't really even see where the ball's out. Then when he catches the football, the helmet falls out. Look at the concentration.
7: Yes.
3: The concentration to go up and catch the football. So when his face mask is in the way and he can't even see the football, and then you got two guys just trying to, you know, contest him from catching the football. It's the concentration. So now we flip to now. You talk about the play that he made in practice. His concentration level was there. He had to make a spectacular catch, take the hit, and still hold onto the football. That's what I want to see this week.
7: Yeah, no doubt about it. Now, I talked about a little bit in the first segment. Alec Iyemanner, I asked him on Wednesday about – like, what was the main thing that gave you a struggle, right, coming to the league at this time last year? And he said something that was pretty interesting. He said he didn't really truly know what being an NFL receiver was like. He didn't really understand what it takes to do that. But now he does. You've done it. And I'm going to lean on your experience.
3: Sure.
7: Because that's a bonus that not many people on this planet have. You've done it. What do you think he means by that? What is it? Like, what makes you be a true NFL receiver?
3: It's paying attention to details. It's doing the little things. And I know that sounds cliche. It's kind of like this. When I didn't hear about running nine, change of mind until I got in the NFL, I didn't know about burst off the cut. I didn't know about lying with your eyes. I didn't know about beat me to the sidelines, because that wasn't it. So when I got into the league, I started hearing stuff that I never heard. So once I did that, then I started to apply it to my game. And then also – just not just watching film, but understanding how to study film. Because back in the day in college, we would just look at film like, oh, I'm just waiting on the play I messed up on, or I'm watching a good catch that I made, or I'm watching that good block. No, how do I study my opponent? What does that look like? What does the defensive back do? Is he a chain guy? When I say he's a chain guy, does he just sit at the chains and watch the quarterbacks drop? Is he loose in his hips? What is the coverages? All those things that you need to know as a wide receiver. Because when you're in college, you know, the field's over. It's even one high or two high. That's all you got to know. Those are the things you know. But now you're getting to the NFL, cover four, quarters, you know, quarter halves, all these things, safeties blitzing, having a side adjust. See all the things that I'm talking about of being in a wide receiver. In college, you didn't have that many things to worry about. But now it's the whole caboose and the whole cake that you got to eat.
7: How do you think Carnell Tate has done with that?
3: I think he's done a phenomenal job, because when your head coach says he's one of the smartest players he's been around, what does that tell you? He's a student of the game. He's a student of the game. He's not just a, quote, diva wide receiver. He understands the game. He's tough. He understands each position. He understands the concept. He's understand what his quarterback does. He does what his receiver coach tells him to do. So you're having a guy that's above his age and understanding how to be a professional. Why? Because he's done it at Ohio State.
7: Yeah, that's a great point that he's done it before. And you know, Ohio State, you look at Brian Hartline, there's no secret, you know, how good he is, and now he's got a head coaching job. But back to Tate, so he was selected and they were like, all right, this is the X, period,
3: right?
7: You're starting to see him get moved across the formation now.
3: Yeah.
7: Do you think that that's a result, because Robert Saleh, I asked him about this and he said, you know, there's a whole lot that he has to learn.
3: Yeah.
7: Do you think that's a result of them wanting him to be better, or is it a result of like, hey, look, let's find other ways to be like, is that a good or a bad thing in essence?
3: That's that's a good thing, because you want your wide receiver to know so many positions. Mm-hmm. Because when I came into the league, they didn't want to put a lot on me, so they stuck me at X. Okay, I'm good at getting out the line of scrimmage, and I'm going to take the top out the defense. So this is your position. That's all you need to know and master that. But I'm going to take you to I'm going to tell you about a guy that was so good at what he does that he knew every position. That was Derek Mason. Derek mm-hmm. Mason knew the slot. He knew outside in the perimeter. He can run every route. He can run all the route tree. So it's not that, okay, he's doing something wrong. It's like, okay, I'm going to slowly but surely put more in your plate. Why? Because you can handle it.
7: That makes sense. And from that perspective, I understand it. Well, so I guess to put it in more clearer terms,
3: mm-hmm.
7: do you think that they're moving him around because they're like, hey, you know what? I want to see someone else at X. I want to see how he could play elsewhere. Or do you think it's because, hey, look, you've handled everything else so well.
3: Yes.
7: Let's expand it.
3: Expanded, yeah.
7: Okay.
3: Absolutely. Because here's the thing, TD. There's some, like with me, this is just me personally. I didn't want to learn a whole bunch of different positions because now I'm thinking a lot.
7: Yes. And I'm, you're a thinking, speed guy. You gotta be able to flow. Guy.
3: I gotta be able to flow. So they stuck me at X, said, okay, you learn that and master that. When you're a Derek Mason or a Carnell Tate, you're so well prepared and understand everything that's going on in the game. It's not that I don't understand it, that in the game. It's just that I function better when I know exactly what I'm doing, and this is all I have to do. Mm-hmm. With Derek Mason, you got to know the X, the Z, you know, the different letter of whatever's in your offense, and you have to know all of them, because when you know all of them, some of them take different techniques.
7: Yes.
3: So, yeah, yes. You know what I'm saying? There's some routes I can run in a perimeter that I don't need to run in a slot. Mm-hmm. So those – see, like Derek Mason can run the comeback, the curl, the – he can do all those things. But now he gets into the slot. He runs those choice routes. So if the linebacker shade inside, boop, get had him suddenly get in and out.
7: Mm-hmm.
3: There was times in the slot I didn't have the suddenlies. I'm just being honest. I didn't have the suddenlies. So when I base everything off the nine – the DB would get out of there so tough that I didn't need to have the suddenlies because I closed the cushion and he got out of his back pedal. I caught the ball and let's eat. So you got to understanding is different routes ran different in different places, and Carnell can do that.
7: And that's exactly what leads me into my next thing, because, you know, we say X, we say slide, we say Z. Now I could try to explain it. You know what I mean? And I've explained it, but the X position.
3: Right.
7: Being on the ball, you're never on the move. Go. You know, you don't motion. You don't do any of that.
3: Mm-hmm.
7: How press coverage? You're not getting a free release. Like you're on the ball. How much more difficult? Like how do you separate the X from the other spots?
3: You know, the X, you really have to have quick feet at the point of attack. You have to, because when you go against a Deion Sanders, Aeneas Williams, they're gonna quick jam you. Ooh. So you got to have great instincts, because if you don't, you're gonna be in the stands getting jammed. I mean, and I learned that quickly with Daryl Carter and Hastings from the Kansas City Chiefs. They're gonna try to choke you. So what I had to do is I had to master my releases, understand what the defensive guy's doing. If he's a quick jammer, if his leg is back, that means he's quick jamming. Does he wait until you make a move and then he jams you? I'm gonna give you a perfect example. We were playing the Kansas City Chiefs, and Daryl Carter waited until you made the last move, and then he tried to jam you. So what I had to do as an X receiver, because I knew I was going to be on the ball, is I had to make one move and go and make him be confused. So now when you're a Z receiver, that you're off the ball, you have more space to work with.
7: Yes.
3: Because why? Because they're going to loosen up because they can't jam you.
7: Yep, exactly. That's a great explanation. Man, I love when you mentioned Daryl Carter, because he was actually – one of my favorite corners of that time.
3: Mean.
7: Yeah, I love when you mention him, man.
3: Definitely. I ate him up, dog.
7: You had to give him that work. Work, work, work, work, work. So,
3: yes, sir.
7: With Tate, another thing that Iron Manor said that was really intriguing to me, he said, look, you know, I could tell he's learning, but he was like, yo, like, he's as good as he is right now. Imagine him 2 games down into the season, 4 games, 6 games, 10 games into the season, coming back next year. This kid has potential to be a really good player. And he said, and this is what I love that he said, and that's good for everybody.
3: Wow. Wow. Woo. Dude, that's huge coming from another receiver. You know what I'm saying?
11: Yeah.
3: It's like, I'm going to give you a perfect example. Just look at what's happening right now with Ridley. Why is everybody running like Ridley?
7: He's setting the tone, showing the example.
3: He's showing the example. So now Carnell Tate is showing the example. I watch Eric Eyemanner. I had to do a double take because I thought that was Ridley coming off the ball.
7: Mm-hmm.
3: I was like, wait a minute. Hold on. I mean, the knee lift, the drive, the coming off the ball. Like, wait a minute. Because he set example. Now, Carnell Tate's doing the exact same thing to where learning every position, burst off the cut, eye lie with your eyes.

0: crowd excited because, man, if he catches a ball and takes a 20 or catches a fade or something, you know, they're going to go crazy.
1: Stadium's going to go nuts.
0: Yeah, I just wish when they played against the 49ers, forget an out route. Let that joker just jump up and go get it.
1: Yeah.
0: I don't want no out route. Make it easy. Just let him, you know, win at the line of scrimmage, jump up and go get it. Forget all that out route stuff. It's harder to run a little out route because he's shading inside. He'll break on it. But just throw that fade up and let that big old joker from The Ohio State University go get that thing.
1: Yeah, and you know what? Just we'll end it on it. It didn't help. That was Ephesians Price up, the corner.
0: Yeah. I mean,
1: we're talking about a 6'3 guy, and he got Metroid arms. Like, you know what I mean? Like, he when he walks, you know, his knuckles drag on the pavement, man. But no, all jokes aside, like, you're exactly right. You don't want to run that route against a corner like that. But we'll see what happens in this next one, man. I know you got a you got practice time, so we're going to and let you get about it here, man. Teach them to, you know, lie with the eyes. And as always, if I'm even,
0: I'm leaving. But then you messed the best one up.
1: Uh-oh.
0: Base everything off the what?
1: Off the 9.
0: Holler when I see you.
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13: It's like this show, it's like that show. We represent for hip-hop and not the rap show. It's like this show,
1: yeah. Hip-hop classic right there, the Bush Babies, Brooklyn's own. That's that old school stuff right there, man. Back from the break talking with TD. Man, listen, we got to get into this cornerback group, man. I think when you look at this, look, we're just going to call a spade. It's not that good. It's not that good right now. And Alante Taylor, he said that he wanted that duo to be the best in the league, man. They got a way to go. I'm not saying it's not possible because anything's possible, but it's not likely. Just judging off of what we see now. Now, is it a complete and total burning dumpster fire? No, but you know, it's one of those things where it's not pretty, right? And Robert Saleh, I asked him about that, and he said, you know, the urgency. Hey, look, I get it as a coach. Yeah, the urgency should always be high, but man, let's face the facts. There's an extreme sense of urgency when you look at the lack of performance from this cornerback group, right? And, I mean, you name them, they're giving

0: a big plays. In fact, the guy who I saw give up the least amount of big plays, Najee Johnson, is not going to be able to play the first six games. But, all right, let's start from the top. Alante Taylor, when you look at Alante Taylor, to me, and I've said this before, I'm still going to hold to it, he's a nickel. He is a nickel corner. And I think if you're going to maximize his ability, you got to bump him inside. What does that mean for Marcus Harris? I don't know, but I think he needs to be the nickel. Now, Marcus Harris has been solid. You can't really complain about his game. You know what I mean? But he might be somebody that I would be more inclined to put on the outside or have as a reserve. And I know everybody's been banging the table about signing Kenny Moore. And I get it. It's a name. But Kenny Moore is an inside corner. They don't need a nickel right now. They got two starting nickels in Marcus Harris and Alante Taylor. To me, Taylor should bump inside. What do you do outside? I don't know. But you got to figure this thing out, because on the opposite side, now, let me say this. Both Cordell Flott and Alante Taylor have had their moments. There were a couple of days, actually the day when Carnell Tate caught that post, he beat Alante Taylor on it. I get it. But up until that point, you know, Alante Taylor had stuff on that right side of the defense. He was shutting it down, man. He had like two or three pass breakups. He was sticking in covers on others, making the quarterback come off that read. But then that post happened. And to Cam Ward's credit and Carnell Tate's credit, when opportunity came, they maximized. And guess what happened? That catch negated all of the good play that Taylor had put on film. And in most of the reports that you look from campus practice that day, there wasn't really much talk about it. But that's what happens with the cornerback position, right? Like, you mess up, it's a colossal mess up, because you're the last line. I mean, obviously, you know, you got your safety over top, et cetera. But if that safety ain't there, guess what? It's you. And on a couple of those plays, you weren't enough. Alante Taylor is best at the nickel position. Did I say that already? Okay, I'll say it again. Alante Taylor is best as a nickel. But, hey, look, it's not my job to tell these guys or to tell these guys where to line up. We'll see how that continues. Now, on the opposite side. Now, initially, right, you were going to have a boundary and field corner. Not really having that. They're just kind of just playing sides. That's pretty much what it's come down to. Why they've gotten into that, I'm not sure. Again, to me, Alante Taylor is a nickel corner. Now, Flott, one thing I've noticed about him, it's not like he's getting beaten like a drum. He's in position, but he's just not making plays on the football. You also look at the press coverage, too, and Robert Saleh had mentioned this. If you go back and you look at Deshaun Stribling's catch, the 33-yarder, drop over the shoulder, a perfect drop shot from Curtis York. Flott got freaked at the line of scrimmage. You have to be able to slow the receiver down if you're in press coverage, because it's just naturally going to be different when you're not even backpedaling, because you're not truly backpedaling, but when you have to turn and run with a guy that's already running towards you, it's going to naturally be different. So slow him down. Get that one arm, two arm, whatever. Get that punch on him to slow him down, and also to knock the timing off. If it doesn't happen, then the rest of the route is pretty much won. Like, you went at the line of scrimmage. And that's why I was so disgusted with how many times they played like 5 to 7 yards off the ball. You give any receiver, I don't care who it is, you give them a free release like that, they're going to do damage. So to me, when you look at this, that press coverage, if you're going to press, then dang, man. Get hands on them, press them. But then make a play on the football, right? You look at the catch that Patrick Taylor Jr. had on Cordell Flott. It was the corner. It set up a touchdown. I forget who scored the touchdown, but they called pass interference. And we're talking about a running back on like a wheel route, you know what I mean? And Flott, you know, they were in zone. Flott picked him up because he entered his zone. And the running back, caught the ball and tapped toes on him. Patrick Taylor Jr. And we're not talking about Christian McCaffrey, Bijan Robinson. You know what I mean? We're talking about Patrick Taylor Jr. And no slight on Patrick Taylor Jr., but he tapped toes on your corner that you paid a lot of money to shut stuff down on the outside. That's unacceptable. They have to figure out some way to get Flott to make plays on the ball better. What I've noticed is those back shoulder, the 50-50, just like go up and get it, the jump balls, that's not a good area for him. Hey, folks, this team, the game that pops out to me is the Bengals. If you don't make good plays on the football and you're in phase and don't attack the ball, T. Higgins is going to slaughter you. You see what I'm saying? Jamar Chase, the best receiver in the league, and there's not a question about it. It could be very ugly. So they got to get this thing in gear. Now, fortunately for them, the Bengals aren't till November. But, you know, off the bat, you know, you got Garrett Wilson. You know what I mean? You got the following week, you got
1: Devonta Smith.
0: Devonta Smith, who actually has been someone that Carnell Tate has drawn a lot of comparisons to, the Slim Reaper. You know, and then you roll into got Zay Flowers, you got Malik Nabers. Like, these corners got to get this thing in order. Now, fortunately for them, it's week two of training camp. What do they have to do? I don't know, man. Like, I really don't know what to tell them. If they were to ask me, I don't know what to tell them. No, I do know what to tell them. Flott needs to make plays on the football. Taylor needs to play nickel. And then you figure some things out. Now, as you go down the depth chart, again, Najee Johnson has a suspension. Mario Goodrich is not bad. He's not bad. Now, I'm not going to say he's special, but he's not bad. And he's the guy that I've seen make plays consistently since coming in here a week into training camp. I think Michael Robinson, it's so up and down with him. Like, you want to like Michael Robinson, you know what I mean? But at the same time, it's like, you give up a lot of deep passes and a lot of big catches as well, but you make plays. Like Wednesday, I mean, I think it was Tyron Montgomery. You know what I mean? Tyron Montgomery had his best practice, by the way, of camp on Wednesday. 3 receptions, a couple slants. But they went his way. I think it was Trubisky. No, Levis went to him, and Michael Robinson knocked that thing down. Those are the plays you like. Like, he's solid, but it just – all of these corners – get beat. Kedrain Colligan, he got beat today. I forget who it was that beat him. I forget who it was. But these are the things that you can't – it's just not good. You know what I mean? So they got to figure some things out with that secondary. Of course, the coverages are very vanilla. But even still, you're running man defense. Hey, your man can't – what did they used to say with Kerry Coombs and them? My man catches no balls. Well – that's not a saying that you could really say around here right now. And they got to get that together. I'm going to just call a spade a spade. And then even over top, I mean, there were a few times where safeties weren't there over top. Kevin Winston has been very rangy, and he's closing on a lot of things. I like to say he's like Eric Davis in center field. If you go back to the 80s and early 90s, you know, that's a reference there, one of the best players. But range is there. But, like, it can't be one man. You know, Amani Hooker, there's still a lot to be desired from him. So we're going to see how this thing continues. I had to call out the secondary, man. Maybe with a pass rush, that would help them. But I tell you what, they need something, because if they're going to be giving up a lot of points like this, you know, that was the whole idea of Robert Saleh and the defense was, hey, look, man, this defense is supposed to hold things down so Cam Ward doesn't feel pressured to have to score a bunch of points every game, right? You should be winning a lot of 21-17, you know, 24-20 type games. That's the ideal thing for this team once they're up and running. Now, how things are going to go initially, we're going to see. But ideally, that's where they want to get to. So we're going to go ahead and wrap it up on that, and appreciate each of you for tuning in. Folks, make sure you definitely continue to check us out on Spotify, Google Podcasts, iTunes, all places you get your fine list of materials. 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
11: Don't doubt Cignetti. 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
13: And him having some words about it as well. And so it led us to the conversation, Courtney, about what players that you can remember that were disliked by their own fan base. We had callers saying Kerry Collins on that list for Carolina, Jeff George with the Colts. I had brought up Jay Cutler when he was with the Bears to a certain extent. So what other players that just were disliked and actually either had success or not? Paul is out in North Carolina listening to us. Thanks for joining us here on Best Week Ever. Courtney Cronin and Peter Burns. What's up, Paul?
14: Hey, thanks so much for taking my call. This is an interesting topic, and it's really kind of wrestled my memory. And I've even tried to think about like other sports like NASCAR and baseball and everything else. And it's really hard to think of another player that was like really kind of disliked by his own fan base and kind of didn't play that well. Like, I was thinking about NASCAR and, you know, like drivers like Dale Earnhardt and Kyle Busch maybe were booed, but everybody respected their talent. And I think Deshaun, right now, he's not playing well and people don't like him. And that's a really rare combination. I can't really think of too many other players that kind of fit that bill. The only one that I can really think of, other than who's been mentioned already, is kind of Johnny Manziel, who kind of let everybody down both in behavior and in play on the field. So I guess that's my contribution. I was thinking of maybe like in golf, maybe like Colin Montgomery. People didn't like him, but he was still a good player.
13: We can go down a whole different rabbit hole about golf. Thank you, Paul, for the phone call. Because the idea there, because you could just talk about, I mean, Bryson, you could talk about Sergio at a certain point. Patrick Reed, I mean, that's a whole different rabbit hole. But golf necessarily is such an individual sport. You didn't have that. Maybe the game or the overall league or quote-unquote the tour didn't like them. But from a team standpoint, it's kind of interesting, CC. I go back and look, Ben Simmons maybe with the 76ers, right? It was trust the process, but then Ben wasn't there. Zion a little bit. with New Orleans and whether or not he was healthy and is he going to play.
3: Guys who are touted to be the next coming, the saviors of the franchise, and then never live up to that. Manziel's a good one. I'm glad that he brought that up because initially when he falls all the way to 22 in the 2014 draft, people felt bad for him. And Cleveland felt, man, we got a steal here. We got somebody, I mean, he's a polarizing figure in every right, but we got somebody who was one of the best college football quarterbacks we've ever seen. But
13: Browns fans went wild. They were excited about it.
3: But then it's the give-a-damn factor, the fact that he wasn't studying, the fact that he wasn't paying attention to being an NFL quarterback, thought he could just go off vibes and talent alone. It's very much Jamarcus Russell of that generation, the late 2000s, when he gets into the NFL and doesn't study, doesn't, you know, the famous story about him getting a DVD saying, hey, here are the plays for, we're going to practice tomorrow at practice, let us know, you know, watch it. He comes back the next day. What do you think? Oh, it was great. Well, it was a blank DVD. Like, that felt very similar to Johnny Manziel, and there was so much talent that was never realized with him, which is why I think the hatred, if you want to call it that, or just this pure disdain for a quarterback was kind of apt because, you know, for a lot of reasons, he got in his own way. And when that happens, when you have talent that never actually gets to see its way through, people are going to be upset about that.
13: Well, and I think Browns fans, A, didn't like the signing of Deshaun, but honestly would have been okay with it on
3: a much cheaper scale
13: had he won and had it not been guaranteed money and hamstrung the franchise. Yet it does, and that's why we're at right now. All right, 888-SAY-ESPN. If you have other ones, you can hit us up over on Twitter as well at Courtney R. Cronin or myself at Peter Burns ESPN. Mikey C., let's go.
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16: All right, a pretty historic day last night for one Cincinnati Reds player. J.J. Bleda came up after getting a double, a triple, a single, and then did this.
17: Right-hander Zach Littell still on for the Diamondbacks. His first pitch, and it is smoked high in the air, deep right field. There it goes. It's gone. J.J. Bleda has done it. He is hit for the cycle, launching one out of here over the right field wall.
16: Now, that happened in his first four at-bats. Peter, you and I saw this story, and I had actually thought the way the headline was written that those were his first four at-bats ever in his life. But no, these are just the first four at-bats of the game, but still pretty historic.
13: They call courtesy of 700-WLW, and hey, it's kind of cool. Bleda was hitting like 217 right over the Mendoza line. He had struck out three times, I believe, over on Friday. And then, hey, first inning, double, third inning, triple, fourth inning, a single, and then boom, first pitch, home run, you hit the cycle. And I'm like, this has got to be the one of the rarest things ever, right? It's only the 11th time a Cincinnati Red has actually hit for the cycle since back to 1883, but we had it a couple times earlier this year, right?
3: PCA hit one.
13: PCA, Pedro Armstrong did it in his first four at-bats as well. And I think Bryce Harper did it.
3: Tristan Peters.
13: Yeah. And so Ellie De La Cruz had what? He had three of the four last night as well, too. So, and actually the last time that the cycle was hit by a Red player was De La Cruz there in 2023. And he did it in the first four at bats. But I started thinking about it. I'm like, well, it makes sense, right? Hardly are you going to get five or six at bats in a game. And, like, more often than not, if you do get a cycle, it'll be in your first four at bats.
3: But how cool is it that the last one he hits was the home run?
13: Yeah. Like knowing what you have to have.
3: Absolutely.
13: By the way, you say what was crazy and what Mikey C. was talking about. How about in 1887, opening day in a National League debut game, the Pittsburgh Alleghenies hosted and defeated defending league champion Chicago White Sox 6-2. I tell you that because Fred Carroll, who was a pretty good defensive player, allegedly, back in 1887, he didn't play in the first game. However, the first four at-bats in the entire season, he went for the cycle. Wow. So, not in his career, but out of the right from the jump. Didn't we have a player just recently hit three home runs?
3: Joshua, I was going to bring that up. That was last week against the Cubs. Joshua Baez, his first MLB outing. First time as a pro. hits three home runs, almost had four, hits three home runs last Saturday. Unbelievable debut.
16: That's what I thought this guy did. I thought these were his first, like, ever at-bats. I would have been like, that might have beaten Baez from last week.
13: Nah, I was going to say, more impressive is still...
3: Three home runs.
13: Three home runs in your first game. Like, back to back to back. Tom Emianski style. I just... Anytime you have three time, you have to say it. Like, it's... You have to say it. There are dads right now... driving around, going to church, or running errands, or getting coffee, that when you say back to back to back, they utter underneath their breath, Tom Emianski. Baseball world. You don't know what that is, Courtney?
3: Phil Murphy did it on SportsCenter last night. I was like, oh, he's copying Peter.
13: I love that.
18: 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Titans quarterback Cam Ward is going into his second season as a starter, so how much pressure is on him to take a big leap forward, and will he actually be able to do it? 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
32: NFL preseason week number 2, a big one for Falcons quarterback Jack Strand. Undrafted rookie out of Minnesota, Moorhead, throwing a touchdown pass and threw for more than 200 yards. And then, on the ground.
33: Looks right. Moves up in the pocket.
34: Go get it, Jack.
33: The 10, the 5, touchdown! Jack Strand!
0: He
33: just marched the Falcons 78 yards in four snaps. He went 2 for 2 passing and then ran it in from 16.
32: That call from 92-9, the game in Atlanta as the Falcons knock off the Colts 34-6. So Atlanta wins big with backups at quarterback. Now Michael Penix is coming back from his knee injury. And head coach Kevin Stefanski updated the status of the QB after the win.
1: Mike is cleared. Yes. He's cleared for 11-on-11. Yes. He'll practice Monday and team periods.
32: All right, there you have it from Falcons head coach Kevin Stefanski. On a Major League Baseball, Phillies extend their winning streak to 8 straight with a 12-3 win over St. Louis. Brewers get their MLB most 81st victory Saturday, 4-1 over Atlanta, and those two teams jetting to Williamsport right now to meet the Little Leaguers and then play in the Little League Classic tonight. And we've got game coverage right here on ESPN Radio. 6 p.m. Eastern is when it begins. Little League action right now about to start over on ESPN and the app.
18: Hey, it's Evan Cohen. Coming up Monday, Titans quarterback Cam Ward is going into his second season as a starter. So how much pressure is on him to take a big leap forward? And will he actually be able to do it? We'll answer that on Unsportsmanlike 6 a.m. Eastern right here on ESPN Radio, ESPN2, and ESPNU.

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7: Indeed it is. Put up the threes. Hour number three. The best week ever. She's Courtney Cronin. I am Peter Burns. Talking a lot about Deshaun Watson, Shedeur Sanders, preseason, week two in the NFL. Not a lot of quarterback competitions that are happening around the National Football League, but that is definitely one of them. We're going to talk to Emmett Golden in about 25 minutes or so, get his thoughts on how Shedeur played, how that whole situation with Deshaun Watson getting booed by the Cleveland crowd and what he had to say kind of plays out. Talking a little bit about college football as well, where Keelan Russell has been named the starter for the Alabama Crimson Tide. But one of the things that's going on right now is at the kind of the end of the regular season coming up for WNBA, and everything is kind of just coming into a little bit more focus right now. But my question for Andy Constable, who covers the WNBA for The Athletic, is we've seen some great stars come in from the collegiate world over into to the W, but now the question is are we really going to have a rookie win the MVP? Good morning, Andy.
8: Hey, guys, we're starting hot. We're starting with the pressing questions. I love it. I certainly think Olivia Miles could win MVP. And obviously, a lot of people put a lot of stock in the stat line, right? And for good reason. And Asia Wilson also is doing, you know, exceptionally well on both ends of the floor. But what puts Olivia in this conversation in a very real way is what she's been able to do as a rookie on a veteran team without another franchise player. And I'm talking about Nafisa Collier and her injury during the first half of the year. And she's kept this team in first place all year. And I think that cannot be overstated when you're having the most valuable conversation, because without Olivia, that Lynx team is not in first place. That Lynx team is not contending for a championship in the same way that they're obviously going to be contending this year. So, I certainly think she could be the first rookie to win MVP since Candace Parker.
9: And she, you know, to think about where this team was with Nafisa Collier, she didn't just carry the load. She helped her team stay in first place, get to first place, stay there until Fee was able to come back. And they've obviously been on a tear, the first two teams, them and the Aces, to secure their spot in the postseason. Annie, we heard Kathy Engelbert, the W commissioner, speak before the Wings Fever game the other day. And it was a moment that a lot of people who watch this league, cover this league, and are just interested in the growth of women's basketball wanted to see. What was your reaction, and what has been the reaction league-wide to Engelbert's comments around the discourse surrounding the W?
8: Yeah, it's interesting because I think in the last year, I mean, it was almost a year ago that Nafisa, you know, took a moment during her exit interview to address Kathy and the poor leadership in the league, to really call out Kathy and the poor leadership in the league. And in the year since, we really didn't see much change until just recently in terms of how Kathy addresses issues. And what's happened in the last month is a total, like, flip of the switch in terms of proactivity in addressing issues. And I think this was another example of that. Her, you know, taking an opportunity to say that the W is being used as a political football, I think that was really interesting, because we heard Adam Silver say that earlier this summer when he was talking at a, you know, an event. It was at like a boardroom CNBC event. And so it definitely seems like Kathy is attempting to regain control of the narrative surrounding her job. And my question about that is it a sign that she will stay in this job? Is it a sign that she wants to stay in this job, but it's out of her control? Like, what does this all say? And so I think that's really kind of like the focus right now.
9: We are
8: for me, I should say.
9: Sure, and that's understandable. Like, where her silence for a long time led many to ask, hey, when is she going to say something? I know I've been one of those people on this very show asking for the commissioner to take accountability and show some leadership, but she did do it the other day. Whether you liked it or not, she did do that in that moment. We're 2 weeks removed from the Fever Sky game that caused a lot of discourse and controversy, but also had some really good moments with some incredible play on the side of the Indiana Fever. So tonight, that game, 7 p.m. Eastern, that is the rematch. What's the story going into this?
8: Well, of course, it's what happened last time, and obviously the ejection and the post on Threads after from Dejanay Carrington. Like, everyone's going to be watching to see what happens. It's funny because when Angel and Caitlin were drafted to the Chicago Sky and Indiana Fever, everyone was like, this isn't a rivalry. These teams, like, don't play each other tough. Like, da-da-da-da. Guys, it's been a rivalry. It still is a rivalry. Like, even as the Fever, once again, hoping to contend for a title in the Sky, are out of, I mean, I shouldn't say out of the playoff picture because they still have a shot. Like, these two teams get up for each other. So I think we're going to see that again tonight. But, of course, people are going to be watching, wondering what happens, you know, from a standpoint of kind of the off-the-court dramatics. And I think, you know, when it comes to, like, the actual basketball itself, there's a very interesting discussion going on in the W about management, load management. And so the Fever are coming off this back-to-back, but they also, like, seeding matters. And we saw this earlier in the year with the Aces, and Becky was like, I don't care about any of it. All I care about is my player's health. Steph didn't entertain the question yesterday in terms of, like, what she's going to do as far as resting players, but I think that's going to be something interesting to watch, too.
7: Well, yeah, another reason why to watch it. Great basketball, but then another storyline that everyone's been talking about. Annie, you always do a great job covering the W. We appreciate the time early, especially on Sunday mornings, all right?
8: Yeah, thanks for having me, guys.
7: There it is, Annie Constable from The Athletic. Real quick, Cece, catch me up to speed because I've been gallivanting all around, right, and getting geared up for college football season. What's going on? Like, what, like obviously, Fever Sky, I understand it, but the actual discourse, because it feels like what it has is become a lot of opportunists that are hopping on to storylines because it gets caught in the social media algorithms. But, like, is this a real story? Is this a real thing? Or is this more of like a social media made up deal so everybody can get, like, points in engagement?
9: It's all of those things. Okay. Let's start with the discourse. So the discourse around the W, as Annie was pointing out, there's a lot of very good that's happening in this league. A lot of great basketball play. Like I mentioned, there's two teams that have already gotten their way into postseason bids. The Lynx, who have been terrific, and the Aces, who are looking for another championship. So that's awesome. The play of a rookie like Olivia Miles, who could win the MVP. Awesome. The discourse, though, around this league, whether it's been about how the W is handling conversations around transgender athletes, how the W is handling the officiating discrepancy between how games are officiated, you know, different players are officiated, all of those things, how people who don't really have any interest in the WNBA or watching the actual basketball of it all feel that they need to have a voice, and it's a very loud voice, and it's made others step into a space that they really don't have any interest in being in but want to get bars off. All of those things feed into the actual discourse of the W. There's some real basketball concerns, and then there's stuff that's so ancillary we shouldn't give it oxygen. But in the midst of all of this, until Thursday, the commissioner's been quiet on it. And I thought it was interesting that she used the word political football, too, because as Annie pointed out, that's an Adam Silver term that was used in reference to Caitlin Clark, saying she is political football for people who want to latch onto her to push their own agenda.
7: We see that with Sophie Cunningham, right? Like,
9: yes, but the actual term came from Caitlin Clark, but I thought it was... That is an interesting choice of words from the commissioner of the WNBA to not have her own term, to parrot the term of the person who's effectively her boss in Adam Silver, and then chalk it up to there are, quote, haters who want to, quote, sow divisiveness in this league. And that...
7: Well, that's just catnip for those, right? That's catnip for the people that are on the third rail that are want to use this for their own political takes or whatever it may be. Because once, anytime, listen, I used to go to UTSA basketball games, and I would heckle the other. I would heckle anytime McNeese State came in, or back when they were in the Southland Conference. It got so bad that the league actually moved the student section there at the Convocation Center at UTSA to
9: what
7: the.
9: What are you saying to them?
7: I had rules. I would never curse. Okay, but I would have 11 cocktails at around 10 a.m. before UTSA would play the Bobcats of Southwest Texas, and I would just absolutely crush them. And what ultimately would happen is that as soon as a coach or a player turned around, I knew I had them, right? As soon as someone recognized me heckling them, it was over. And in a way, when everyone says, hey, this is just the haters, that all you're going to do now, hey, those hecklers or those third railers, the ones that are using this for their political football, now they just got validation. Oh, hey, the WNBA commissioner hears me. Now we got some smoke. And so I know there's probably a lot of part of saying, hey, where is she? She should show up. I throw it on the flip side of it of like, why even give this any oxygen? Because it's tough. Because your players and your owners and your fans were like, dude, are you going to do anything? I get it. But all you do on the flip side of it is once you acknowledge it, it becomes an even bigger deal. Right.
9: But that's poor leadership, because good leadership doesn't put the onus on the players and on the coaches and on these teams to have to answer for.
7: It's not fair that Caitlin Clark or any athlete has to speak on behalf of a league or a race or a belief. I don't turn to my athletes necessarily for that, right? But also, it's going to be put upon them as well. And do you like the fame that notoriety comes with it? And that's a tough spot for them right now. And it's a shame because, like you said, the actual product on the court is probably really as good as it's ever been, especially with the growth of women's hoops. All right, let's shift gears and talk a little bit about what's going on in the NFL. Some training camp news that came down yesterday and a huge update about Michael Penix. We'll get into that coming up next. Courtney Cronin, Peter Burns, Best Week Ever on ESPN Radio.
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0: 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The bigger riddle right now is in college sports about who's eligible, who can play, fifth year, 6 years, like what the quote-unquote salary cap is. I have no idea. But every time I think we're at the end of this saga and we think that we're getting it closer, it's almost like, remember Lost, the TV episode? Like every time, you know, back in the day, you feel, oh, we're going to know what this smoke monster is. We're going to get like this storyline that's tied together. Boom, all of a sudden a new storyline pops up out of nowhere. Okay? Mm-hmm. And the latest one is that there are 16 NFL players now that are going to be allowed to return to college football this fall. A judge in Louisiana granted a group that included 16 football players, several of which are in NFL training camps right now, the option to return. That includes guys that started for Ole Miss last year, Daquan Wright, Xavier Harris. There's a safety, DQ Smith from South Carolina. A couple of SEC guys on here. And this is wild. Jack Pyburn, who was a linebacker at Florida, then was a linebacker at LSU, and now has an opportunity to come back. And the question on whether or not there's actually going to be players on collegiate rosters that were also on NFL rosters. Ross Dellinger from Yahoo Sports was on with Amber and Ian last night, and Ian asked that question.
1: Bottom line, will NFL players who are in NFL camps right now be on college football rosters this year?
2: They will. I'd expect they will. Probably not a ton, not something like in the hundreds, but perhaps a dozen or more, I would expect, especially in Baton Rouge, Louisiana. I would expect that will be the case.
0: All right. So the question comes now, CC, on if the NCAA is not going to do anything, if the teams themselves are going to, which I don't blame them, by the way, say, are these guys eligible? A judge said they're eligible, so I could use them. They're going to always try to get the best talent one way or another. Okay, I see that. So the NCAA is not going to do anything. The teams itself want to do this. Where does the responsibility for the conferences themselves lie?
3: Well, you saw Greg Sankey try to handle it the other day and saying that this would disrupt the flow effectively of college football to the pros and be a major distraction. He's right. It fuels disruption. He said the right thing. But the problem is, and what we were talking about with Paul Feinbaum, you think LSU is going to listen to that if they're trying to go get Daquan Wright, who played tight end for Lane Kiffin at Ole Miss, and might he might now say, hey, there's an opportunity. Come to Baton Rouge. Play for me for a year. You think LSU is going to say, oh, well, the commissioner said it fuels disruption. We're not going to do that, when we've seen so many schools, whether it's Alabama and Charles Bediako, and say, to hell with the eligibility situation, he can play here. We're going to get a judge, and this is obviously college basketball last year, we're going to get a judge to rule in favor of him being able to get an exception after already being a pro. Like any of these situations, these teams are going to find loopholes because other teams have done it. You can't point back at me and say, well, I can't do it if you've allowed this team to do it. Trinidad Chambliss, 6 year of eligibility, goes and finds a favorable judge in Lafayette County near Oxford, and he gets another year. Like, I understand what the right response should be, because this feels weird. It feels weird once you're an actual pro. Some of these guys, Pyburn, for example, last week had 2 sacks in the Bucks preseason game and is now talking about going back to college football. What? In what world are we living in? But if they don't, if my school doesn't take advantage of this, some other school will. That's going to be the logic of these college football coaches.
0: And Courtney Cronin, Peter Burns here on Best Week Ever, people are saying, well, okay, well, let the conference govern themselves, right? That was kind of the whole thing over back at SEC Media Days, is that, oh, the SEC is thinking about breaking away. And I was like, okay, well, hold on. It's never a, we're going to take our ball and we're not going to play anybody else in college football. It's more of, we might break away from the NCAA, but we're going to control our own rules. And I asked this to Commissioner Sankey 6 or 7 years ago, is said, hey, I hate interconference transfers. I think it's terrible that you got Parker Livingstone, who was a diehard Texas Longhorn for all his life, wanted to dream and played with Texas and was a good player, that he goes to Oklahoma, okay? and an Auburn player will go to Alabama. Like that, it just, it's against what I liked in college football. And I was like, why would you guys not just ban interconference transfers? And as he said, and I think it was right, well, if we do that, but the Big Ten doesn't allow it, what if other athletes decide, hey, you know what? I want to play here for the SEC. I want to help make my team in the SEC better. But then I can't be allowed to do that, so I got to go to the Big Ten. That would happen. So he's like, I would never limit what players can come in. And I don't know if I can fault the players for wanting to do it. How much did you say a practice squad player makes each week?
3: Under 2 years of vested service in the NFL, it's $13,750 a week. So
0: that
3: about $280,000 a year.
0: You say, okay, so that plays out to $280,000 a year.
3: And the only reason I'm bringing that up and not, you know, veterans with more than 3 years or more of experience, it's because the guys we're talking about in question are the ones who just came off college teams a year.
0: Yeah, fourth or fifth year guys that would still, quote unquote, still have some argument for eligibility. But if I'm someone that's going to say, I can make $285,000 in a practice squad, but I may get cut and I may never play football again. Or what's really, really intriguing now is what if, hey, I'm going to pass up the 285 and all of a sudden Lane Kiffin at LSU wants me on the team. They might have $400,000 to pay. Or what if two guys got injured in training camp? Okay. And they're like, hey, I need a body. Okay, we'll pay you $400,000. What happens if they get that money and then they ball out? Can they go back into the NFL draft? Can they increase their draft?
3: As of right now, those are all unknowns. Yes, in theory, they will be able to go get redrafted to improve their draft stock unless the NFL does something before next week. Roster cutdowns a week from today.
0: And who should be upset? The NFL.
3: The NFL has a perfect opportunity to put an end to this, but I don't know if they're going to have the time to write up some sort of legislation that's going to say, hey, once you sign a pro contract, you're done with college football. You can't go back, because we then won't allow you back in. Like, it has to be the threat of what you're trying to do, increase your draft stock, increase where you end up going, make your chances of making a 53. Yeah. It's got to be, well, you're not going to have that opportunity because you won't be allowed back in.
0: I don't think the NFL itself would be opposed to it, because that's more, hey, notoriety for these players when they do it add to the NFL. I think the owners would hate it because they go, wait a minute, I drafted this guy. I missed. It wasn't great. And then now I might have to go draft him again. That's what the owners are not going to like about it. All right, Deshaun Watson, Cleveland, what in the world happened? We go there to Ohio coming up next. Best week ever on ESPN Radio. Courtney Cronin and Peter Burns.
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9: Here is our weather in Middle Tennessee. Sunday will be sunny with a high near 90. Winds will be light, shifting to northwest at 5 to 10 miles per hour in the afternoon. Sunday night will be mostly cloudy with a low around 64. Monday will be mostly sunny with a high near 89. Monday night brings a chance of showers and thunderstorms after 1 a.m. with a low around 66. 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
1: And Little League action already underway in Williamsport. Top of the second inning, Tacoma, Washington against Henderson, Nevada. 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

0: expect Butt Smokers Only by Bone Thugs and Harmony on a Sunday morning. But you never know what to expect here on Best Week Ever. Courtney Cronin, Peter Burns. 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Presented by Gusto. I don't know if anybody has it better right now in college, or I was going to say the NFL season starting, because you want storylines. You either want a great team or you want great storylines. I don't know if I'm going to get the great team out of the Cleveland Browns, but I'm going to get a hell of a storyline. Emmett Goldett joining us right now, ESPN Radio Cleveland, and the co-host of Hammer and Emmett, Saturdays 10 to 1 right here on ESPN Radio. Emmett, good morning. Before we get into all of this, I want for our ESPN Radio listeners right now across the country, listen to what Deshaun Watson had to say in his post-game press conference yesterday and have you react. Let's listen in.
1: I mean, I didn't have no reaction. I think the biggest thing is, I think you guys know too, and I think the whole world knows, it has nothing to do about the performance. It's a little bit personal than that, so I think that's it's a disrespectful thing. I'm going to keep whatever I feel with me and my family internally on how I feel about that. Just move on.
2: But don't you think, Deshaun, that winning and playing better would eliminate some of that booing?
1: Last time I played on this field, I tore my Achilles. And that same fan base, they cheered when I got hurt. So does that have to do with, what does that have to do with anything about performance? When a person get hurt, especially for your own city, and they cheer.
0: Emmett Golden, the sports radio Santa Claus, have provided you quite the gift with that clip. What do you make of that, my man?
3: It just shows you the situation that the Browns quarterback position is in at the moment. You know, you got Shador, who it shows some promise, but I think there's some things Todd Monken would like him to do better before he names him the starter. But after yesterday, you may have to make Shador Sanders the starter. Deshaun Watson is right and wrong. When he says it's personal, it is personal for some fans here in Cleveland, but his performance over the past 4 years, this is his fifth year now, he's played 19 games, and when he has played, he's been bad. We've all been around sports long enough to know that there have been athletes that have been accused of heinous things. Most of the time, if they produce and they win, people tend to move on. Whether it's right or wrong, we can debate that all day long, but that's just fact. People do move on, and people haven't moved on from Deshaun Watson because there's been nothing to move on from. He's been bad when he has played, and this was kind of the first time he's actually spoke about the cheering that happened when he got hurt, because he was down for a year and a half, and you guys know you don't speak to the media while you're injured. So it was interesting to finally hear him admit that he was affected by what happened almost 2 years ago.
4: The play yesterday wasn't great from either quarterback. I mean, they both threw interceptions. The options here that Todd Monken's going to have to pick from are not great, Emmett. But is there any other way that he can go not Shador Sanders this week? Because he said he wanted to have some more information. He wanted to come to a decision. Could you see a world in which he has to prolong this thing even further?
3: You know, it's all on the table, Courtney, when it comes with the Browns. You know, there are so many times we go, there's no way that they could run Deshaun out there. There's no way that they really have him in his plans, and they are in the plans. Both quarterbacks were bad yesterday, but honestly, on Thursday, Deshaun Watson looked great against the number one Bills defense with the Browns' number one offense. None of the stars.

0: quarters played outside of both quarterbacks. So Deshaun was with the threes in the third quarter. So I don't think it would be great for the team to name Deshaun Watson, but I could see that, and I could see it happening as soon as Monday, as soon as tomorrow. You know, we heard Todd basically say, hey, if we win, we don't have to worry about any of this, which is true to a certain extent, but this team's so young that they're affected by the fans booing Watson. So it's just a complete mess.
1: 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And Emmett, how toxic is it? Is it, I mean, we hear the boos, but fans boo after an interception. But do you feel that toxicity there in Cleveland around him?
0: Yesterday was the first time I could say that, okay, that you could feel it, because he's been at training camp and fans have been at training camp. They haven't been booing him at camp. You know, which is something that when they first made this move 4 or 5 years ago, that was a concern. And there were a little bit of boo birds at camp a couple years ago. That hasn't been a regular thing. And even yesterday, there was a thunderstorm and a half an hour, 45 minute delay. There probably was 1,000 people at that game, too, you know, but the 999 were booing. I think is why you heard it, you know, so much. So it felt toxic yesterday, and it hasn't felt that way up to that point.
2: So after the game, we heard the sound there from Deshaun Watson, and he went a step further to say that, I don't know if I can handle the boos in front of my home crowd. And I wonder, in all of this, the decline in play, why that's been the case. Is it possible that him not being liked anymore? I mean, you've been around this team for a long time, Emmett, and you've been around this Deshaun Watson situation. There's one thing to not be able to get the same level of physicality out of yourself due to multiple Achilles ruptures and injury, but it seems like there's something bigger as to the reason Deshaun Watson has not been able to get back to being the guy who's worthy of a $230 million contract. What is it in your eyes?
0: I think a lot of it is mental. You know, I know he's coming off of two Achilles tears, and he's actually physically looked fine in camp. Maybe not as explosive as he was when he was 23 years old, but still able to get outside of the pocket and pick up yards. So physically, he still has it. When he throws, his arm is still live. And in camp, again, he's actually looked fairly good in camp, and has surprised me, because, you know, I haven't really – just put like this, this is the best I've seen Deshaun Watson play. But once he got on the field at home, you could tell that he was affected and bothered by it. I think Deshaun Watson wants people to like him. You know, he most of his life, he was like, you go back to the Clemson days, they love him at Clemson, probably still do. Even in Houston, it was never a problem with him and the fans or his teammates. You know, he kind of got into a little disagreement, if you want to call it that, with the owner, and that kind of is why it deteriorated there. So he's always been liked until he dealt with the accusations, and he comes to Cleveland and he gets the fully guaranteed contract, and fans are upset, like, why is that the guy you move on from Baker Mayfield from? You know, there's another part of it. Yeah. Baker Mayfield had been the best quarterback the Browns have had since 99, and the Browns made a conscious decision to move on from Baker to sign Deshaun Watson and trade for him, and that has just been a complete mess. So, yeah, fans don't really like Deshaun, and he hasn't played well enough to kind of let people move on and say, okay, we don't care anymore because we've been to an AFC championship game. Because had Deshaun Watson produced, trust me, there would be no boos right now. This area wants a quarterback so bad that if he was performing like the Houston Deshaun, he'd be loved in Cleveland, as crazy as that sound. And it sounds. And I think that's the biggest problem, is he knows he's not liked here, and he's going to hear it when he plays at home.
1: Emmett, my last question for you is that, let's say this plays out. Shadur is QB1. Struggles 4 or 5 games into the season. Is this a situation where Deshaun is now the guy? Or if you're the Browns, do you look at this and go, you know what, this is untenable. Let's just go try to grab somebody's going to need a quarterback, and maybe a fresh start is better for everybody.
0: The weird thing about this situation is Todd Monken is 60 years old and he's getting his first opportunity to be a head coach in the NFL. And he walks in with no bias to Shador and to Watson. Right. So he genuinely wants to play whoever he thinks is best. But he's walking into a situation that's so toxic. I don't know if you can. The problem is, I think the Browns are going to try, whether they start him or whether they, you know, have to put him into a game. And if he has to come in for Shador, if Shador performs badly, and let's say, or even let's just say Shador gets hurt in the middle of the game and he runs on the field, you're going to get the same reaction. And when you get that reaction, then you're going to see the teammates. You know, there was a video of Denzel Boston, who's a rookie, when they had fans start booing, you could see him looking like, what's going on? You heard Shador Sanders during an interview bring it up himself. So what's good for the team is probably not to have him on the field because it is a gigantic distraction.
1: It is going to be fascinating to watch one way or another. And like we said, it not only is going to give you content for the show here Saturdays 10 to 1, but definitely there in Cleveland. Emmett Golden, we appreciate the time this morning.
0: Thanks for having me, guys.
1: There it is. CeCe, I mean, honestly, the best situation for Deshaun here is not to be named the starter. As crazy as that sounds, because
2: I don't think he wants to be named the starter. I really don't. I think that yesterday was not just him getting up there and speaking from the heart. I think it was a calculated move of, I don't want to be here and put myself through this, so I'm going to give you every reason to not keep me here. I was a firm believer. I watched the game. I spoke with Deshaun on the field. First person to talk to him last week after the Browns-Bears game. His first football action in 22 months. In that moment, I thought, okay, this guy played better than Shador Sanders. He was the right answer to make the decision. And it felt like out of formality, Shador Sanders was getting the start. Todd Monken said as much. He wanted to keep it, quote, fair. Mm-hmm. Now, I've completely changed course on this. What he said yesterday is everything you need to know that you cannot put him out there. You cannot. He's a liability. It's a mental thing. As Emmett just pointed out, it's more mental than it is physical. It is worn on him to the point where he's not the same quarterback. And you're going to get somebody who's second-guessing, overthinking, and not going to give your chance any team to win. Whoa, that was complete dyslexia. Not give your team any chance to win. It's a problem. They need to fix it by naming Shador Sanders a starter tomorrow. I'm with them, and I think it comes tomorrow, and I think that has to be the answer.
1: I push back on the fact that he doesn't want to be the starter. I think he does, but he also wants the flowers that come along with it. But in order to do that, is you got to play well. Todd Monken said as much. Like, you don't want to be booed, play better. Right? I'm paraphrasing a little bit here, but Todd Monken was like, hey, nobody wants to be booed, but if you win games, you don't get booed. And that's the deal. And I think the only way that Deshaun becomes and can rehabilitate that relationship with the Browns is that he's not named starter, is that it ends up being Shador. Shador's not great, okay? And then they's like, well, let's run Deshaun out here and see what he's got. And then and only then he takes off. And winning would cure a lot at that point. But for him to even mention it yesterday was just kind of flat-out shocking. And so we'll track your theory on whether or not that was a calculated maneuver by Deshaun Watson to find a new home, which may, at the end of the day, be best for everybody out there. All right, who had the best week and the worst week ever? Your nominees coming up next. We'll select our champions. 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

0: Real baseball action today. Little League Classic. Brewers play the Braves right there. So looking forward to that coming up a little bit later. Major League Baseball game. We got coverage 6 p.m. Eastern on ESPN Radio and the ESPN app. So, CeCe, what did we learn today in the show before we do best and worst week ever? We learned that it's not chomping at the bit.
1: It's champing.
0: Champing at the bit, allegedly.
1: We learned that pumpkin spice comes back to Starbucks on Tuesday.
0: Okay. Is this like one of those, like, I used to take off an entire day of work when the new NCAA football game would come out, and then I might do that when Grand Theft Auto comes out, the new one. Is this a situation where people will be like
1: taking off?
0: I'm
1: work?
0: Taking
1: no.
0: not taking off work, but just it's like a national holiday type deal.
1: No, because you have months of this. This is you'd be taking it to work with you, or taking it to the gym, wherever you're going after you get your PSL.
0: Will you be a first day adopter? Will you be a PSL first day adopter? Is that what you're telling me?
1: I'm not a huge
0: You caught yourself.
1: I'm not a huge PSL person. I was intrigued by it.
0: You know the date that it drops.
1: Because
0: you know the day a coffee drink drops from a place, you are an adopter. You may not want to be. You may not. It pains you, Courtney Cronin. You know the day.
1: Because I looked it up yesterday. I was going to order my normal drink. I saw the foam with the pumpkin spice on it. I said, oh, maybe it's back. Let me look. It wasn't. I went and investigated. You know what I did, Peter? Yep. Did my own research. I went and found the date.
2: Even researched it.
0: Love that.
1: Found the date.
0: Love that.
1: And it's Tuesday, and I will be back at some point. Not day one, because still a little early, but I will be back.
0: I will check with you on PSL day and figure out whether or not you are a day one adopter. And now, honestly, that I said that, it's going to upset you even more because you're going to want one that day and you're going to purposely not get one just to prove me wrong. And I love that for you. Love that for us.
1: We're a spiteful show. This is what we do.
0: This is great to be back together. All right, let's go ahead. Worst of the worst.
3: I want to be the best of the worst.
4: Who had the worst week ever?
5: Oh, no, this is terrible.
0: Well, it's clearly Courtney Cronin for announcing that she is a PSL lifer and that she will be in that line for day one. But no, I joke around. How about Sergio Garcia? So not only is Liv, like, basically done, okay, Liv Goff is, but now reports are coming out that it might have been the way that he acted at the actual Masters, where he, like, you know, tore up one of the tee boxes, that probably that the Saudis were like, enough, what are we doing? Like, what, like, we probably shouldn't.
1: That wasn't a tantrum. That was a full-blown meltdown. It was unprofessional. It should get him banned from the tournament ever again. And clearly there's consequences for it.
0: And can you imagine just everybody's just freeloading off the Saudi money for this Liv Goff thing?
2: Can you blame Sergio for killing Liv Goff?
0: There's a million different reasons why Liv Goff died. But it's just hilarious. Well, I want this to be true, because then everybody that was, like, just banking off that money can look at Sergio and be like, bro, really? Like, had you just swung 2 inches higher and not taken a divot out of the tee box, we'd all be completely still making this cash. Tough situation for John Rahm and all those guys. All right, well, who else is
1: tough situation for JJ McCarthy? So he's QB2 in Minnesota after the decision was made last week. He gets to start yesterday against the Ravens, and then he gets hurt, banged up, is what Kevin O'Connell said. So, literally adding injury to insult.
0: Okay. So, I mean, that's one thing. You at least get banged up playing. What? I mean, how are you going to get, getting fired on your day off? How are you going to get injured while you're rehabbing? Isn't that what Giancarlo Stanton did? Mikey, what's the story here?
2: Yeah, he was rehabbing from injury. You know, he's actually missed the entire season and actually fell down while rehabbing and now strained his other calf muscle. So,
0: the other one.
1: That's just unlucky. That stinks.
0: You've got humanoid robot in here. What am I missing, CC?
1: So, did you see the video on Twitter of the humanoid robot who was running down the track training?
0: Oh, the guy
1: for
0: was hauling.
1: Olympics?
0: Yeah, or the guy, the person
1: training for some humanoid robot Olympics.
0: Yeah.
1: And he crashed into a wall and then broke himself at the hips. Well,
0: Giancarlo Stanton, basically, right? Like, he
1: more
0: was
1: or
0: just
1: less
0: he fell
1: of
0: down.
1: The, yeah. Of that ilk. And then there was that. And then yesterday at the World Humanoid Robot Games in Beijing, one of the humanoid robots beat Usain Bolt's 100-meter sprint record. This happened in China yesterday.
0: But could he stop?
1: I just hate this. I don't know if he can hate if he stopped because I can't tell.
0: You realize how good this show is going to sound in 3 years from now with AI host? It's going to be unbelievable. All right, best of the best. Let's go. You're
4: simply the best. Who had the best week ever?
0: First inning double, second or third inning triple, fourth inning single, and the first pitch of his fourth at bat in the sixth inning, J.J. Bleda went yard. That, folks, is a cycle in the first four at-bats of the day. Only the 11th cycle in Reds history since 1883. Third one so far this season. Pretty cool for JJ.
1: Very cool. Pete Crow Armstrong, now the frontrunner for the MVP.
0: He had one of those.
1: Heck of a week. Had two walk-off home runs back-to-back days. And was the first Cubs player ever to have a walk-off home run and to start the game with a leadoff home run. That MVP happened against the Sox this week.
0: Loading. Paul Feinbaum's show is going to be great. He had a great week because Keelan Russell was named the starter there in Alabama, so for QB1. And potentially we could see a situation where LSU maybe and Lane Kiffin signs some of these NFL players that are cut but have eligibility. You know what I need right now? Just kind of just wash all of this down.
1: A pumpkin spice latte.
0: A pumpkin spice latte.
1: Let's go
0: to our update desk. Our favorite basic bee, Courtney Cronin. What day do pumpkin spice lattes come out?
1: They are available starting Tuesday, August 25th, 2026, along with the official fall menu roll.
0: Are you going to camp out? Are you going
1: to
0: do like one of those things, like
1: have a
0: tent right outside of one just for pumpkin spice?
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18: Hello there, Dunbar Crivins. Biggest story of NFL preseason week number two. It's got to be the Cleveland Browns quarterback competition. Deshaun Watson and his controversy against Shedeur Sanders and his inexperience. Browns head coach Todd Monken hasn't made up his mind yet, but the fans have, heavily booing Watson at home on Saturday. And that type of reaction upsets Watson, and it also bothers Shedeur Sanders.
19: In general, I don't appreciate that at all. Just regardless of competition, we all human beings. I think we all need to understand that, you know, in this room too. We all humans. So it's like, I don't really do things to humans I wouldn't really want done to me, you know, and I don't really like making people feel uncomfortable and in different spaces. And that's why even sometimes, like daily things I do, like I try to make sure everybody comfortable.
18: It's Browns quarterback Shedeur Sanders. Major League Baseball Saturday in Arizona. JJ had himself quite the blah day, didn't he?
20: Right-hander Zach Littell still on for the Diamondbacks. His first pitch, and it is smoked high in the air, deep right field. There it goes. It's gone. J.J. Blade has done it. He is hit for the cycle, launching one out of here over the right field wall.
18: They call from 700 WLW as the Reds beat the Diamondbacks 11-5. Little League Classic coming up later today. From Williamsport, right here on ESPN Radio, Brewers against the Braves. Best record in baseball against the Braves, who are the leaders in the NL East. Coverage begins 6 p.m. Eastern.
21: Hey, it's Evan Cohen. Coming up Monday, Titans quarterback Cam Ward is going into his second season as a starter. So how much pressure is on him to take a big leap forward? And will he actually be able to do it? We'll answer that on Unsportsmanlike 6 a.m. Eastern right here on ESPN Radio, ESPN2, and ESPNU.

0: presented by Progressive Insurance. What's going on, David? You've been a busy man. You've been all over these ESPN radio airwaves all week long. I just want to check in. I want to make sure you're doing all right, because I saw you were having some deodorant issues earlier this week. So
1: yeah,
0: I just want to make sure you're good. I want to make sure, you know, we're ready to go on a Sunday morning.
1: I'm not musty, if that's what you're asking. We're not sharing a studio, but I don't know, so you can't smell me, but I do have some deodorant concern. Gabe, I don't know if this is, you seem like a guy, maybe it's where you're from, maybe it's the voluminous beard. You seem like a guy who wears outdoor musky deodorant. What's your deodorant preference?
0: I think right now what I have is, I think it's called Nightcrawler, I think is what it's
1: what
0: called.
1: What does that even mean?
0: I have no idea. That's just what it says, and it smells fresh and clean. I wouldn't say it's outdoor, you know, kind of musky. I would just say it just has a clean smell to it.
1: Well, because you know what I'm saying, right? Like, when you 100%. Go to the store, they want you to smell funkier than your normal smell. Like, they want you to smell like you've been outdoors working to increase the manness or whatever. But I don't want that. I want fresh ocean. I want crisp breeze. I want Arctic cool. I want some of those things. I do not want construction worker.
0: Those sound like gum flavors. So
1: right.
0: I want the gum flavors just translated over to the, again, it's a freshness, it's a cleanliness.
1: It's a freshness thing but we got all these commercials, and the guy's got his shirt off, and he's outdoors, and he's like got an axe, and
0: yeah,
1: he's like
0: an axe, clearly
1: cutting things, and I'm like, I don't want to smell like that guy. There's nothing about what that guy's doing that I want to smell like. I want to smell like I've just been in a cocoon of cool air, and that's what you're getting.
0: And I guess my final follow-up here, and we'll get to other things that smell coming out of Cleveland, because it's not a good smell coming out of Cleveland right now. The other thing you had mentioned at the beginning of this rant that you had on Unsportsmanlike earlier this week, but how much deodorant are you buying at one time? Are you like going to Costco and buying pallets?
1: Yeah, I had a Costco bundle. Of some sort of cool freshness that like lasts. And I mean, you know, I'm a responsible man, so I used it all up. It takes a long time to use up one bottle of deodorant.
0: Mm-hmm.
1: I had like six, so it was like a two year thing. Like I was apocalypse primed. I was like Armageddon primed with deodorant. Like, if we're in a bunker together, I was at least going to smell fresh. So I had that for a very long time and awakened to a brand new world where I like my deodorant kind of like my referees and umpires. Like, I don't want to know they're there, right? Like,
0: sure.
1: When you know that they're there. Then something that when you start to realize, oh man, that ump is there. That's when you know something is going wrong in the game. I want to go a full game without knowing who the referee is, and then, you know, just like my deodorant, I don't want anybody to be like, oh, what's it? What's that smell? The deodorant. I don't even want you to notice it. Do you just want to notice the absence of funk?
0: Correct. Yeah, I just don't want to smell the BO. That's all right. The deodorant's
1: all
0: job
1: is.
2: We're not glossing over the fact. Nightcrawler. What are you up to? What the heck is a Nightcrawler?
1: I'm thinking X-Men, but also it does sound like you're creeping up, like you know, overnight stays type of deal.
0: Yeah. Well, see, I'm a morning person. That's the thing. Like, I'm to bed pretty early. So I it just again.
1: Yeah. Nightcrawler sounds like.
2: So you need morning creeper.
1: Yeah. Yeah.
0: If you can find it for me, hand man, like, yes, I'll start wearing the morning creeper.
1: Yeah, Nightcrawler does sound like something you put in an overnight bag.
0: I don't know. But again, I think it's just how they're branding all the deodorants right now. Okay, going on right now in Cleveland, there's a quarterback competition.
1: Yeah.
0: And I have doubted the legitimacy of this quarterback competition at times, but in fairness, they played two preseason games. They decided to start Deshaun Watson in the first, and then they started Shedeur Sanders in the second. Again, if you're having an open quarterback competition, that's what you do, so you get a good look at the ones. So Deshaun Watson ends up coming in second yesterday, and not great. Not great for Deshaun Watson. 5 of 12, 36 yards, and an interception in his time in the game. This led to him being booed at home. This game was being played in Cleveland. Browns were hosting the Bills, and he gets booed because the play is bad, and let's be honest, the play has been bad ever since he stepped foot in that city. Whether it's he played poorly for 3 years, and then he had to sit out a year because of the Achilles injury, the play has typically been not what the Browns thought they were getting when they gave him a fully guaranteed $230 million contract.
1: Mm-hmm.
0: Okay, so he's getting booed. Things aren't going well. Shedeur plays well. Well, things got interesting here when Deshaun Watson decided to step up to his post-game press conference and say this about being booed.
3: Man, I have no reaction. I think the biggest thing is, I think you guys know too, and I think the whole world knows, it has nothing to do about the performance. It's a little bit personal than that, so I think that's it's a disrespectful thing. Yeah, I mean, I'm going to keep whatever I feel with me and my family internally on how I feel about that. Just move on.
4: But don't you think, Deshaun, that winning and playing better would eliminate some of that booing?
3: Last time I played on this field, I tore my Achilles. And that same fan base, they cheered when I got hurt. So does that have to do with, what does that have to do with anything about performance? When a person get hurt, especially for your own city, and they cheer.
0: So I can't imagine this is going to go over well. And I also find it funny where he said, well, I'm going to keep this how I feel about it, you know, internally between me and my family. He did call it disrespectful, which I can't imagine the feelings are going to go much beyond disrespectful. Maybe he had more words. He just decided not to share them. This is getting messy and messier each and every passing day. And I know you have had the take of they just need to get rid of Deshaun Watson. After yesterday's press conference, which, by the way, it is really hard to lose a post-game preseason press conference the way that Deshaun Watson lost it yesterday. They can't keep this going, right? Like, this and him, the way he's talking, it has to factor into the decision that Todd Monken ultimately makes on who's starting at quarterback, right?
1: It should have been factored into the decision months ago, a year ago. Like, what did they think was going to happen? What did they think was going to happen other than this? First of all, he comes in fiddling with this big-ass earring diamond, unbothered, and then talking about being disrespected for things outside the field. Well, Deshaun Watson, would you like to articulate exactly what those things are for the crowd? Would you like to go into detail about what those off-the-field things are? Because I would very much like to do that, and we could have a conversation about exactly what's going on. Because also, like, the Browns, this sits at the feet of the Browns, at ownership at the Browns. And if this were a just football conversation, then we would say Shedeur Sanders definitely still deserves that, to start over Deshaun Watson.
0: Mm-hmm.
1: But we're adding all of these other elements into the fact that nobody wants this. Like, so at some point, as ownership, as part of a team, you have to think about what the fans want. Now, not to the point where, okay, I'm going to start, thinking back to the days like Tim Tebow, just because he's hyper popular. But when it comes to something like this, and you have two quarterbacks who have not separated one from the other skill-wise too much, I will say Shedeur Sanders has had a better preseason than Deshaun Watson. But when you're thinking about that, other things have to come into fact and to play here. And part of that is the distraction of the fact that nobody in the Cleveland metropolitan area wants to see Deshaun Watson under center, let alone nobody wants to see him on this team. They cheered when the guy got injured and they knew they were freed from him. They're booing him now. The only people who want this is Brown ownership. And if they continue with this, they deserve all of the vitriol that Cleveland can possibly muster, which, as we know, is a lot.
0: I think it's pretty rare in sports to have other teams' fans feel sorry for you. And that's where I've reached.
1: Yeah.
0: Because Browns fans, man, we've all seen the different videos, the way they gather on draft day, go crazy when they think they drafted, you know, a huge future piece. This is a team that has only made the playoffs a few times since they came back into the league in 1999.
1: Yeah.
0: And yet, this is still as passionate and ravenous of a fan base that exists in the NFL. And this is what they continuously have to deal with. Like, they have to continue to deal with Deshaun Watson going out there with his fully guaranteed contract. And again, he was bad. You were just bad at football. If we want to eliminate all the other off-the-field stuff, which is really hard to do with Deshaun, but let's just go ahead and say that. You've been bad from day one in Cleveland.
1: Yes.
0: And you were bad yesterday.
1: Yes.
0: So I think that has something to do with it. I think that has something to do with the booing that's going on right now in Cleveland. And if they have to deal with another year of Deshaun, you just end up feeling bad for this fan base. Because, look, I don't know if Shedeur Sanders is the answer, but I know for a fact, David, that Deshaun Watson's not the answer for the future of this franchise.
1: Yeah, I don't know if Shedeur Sanders is the answer either, but what I do know is the answer is the absence of Deshaun Watson. Like, that is the best possible thing that you could do at Cleveland right now, is to never have to speak about this dude ever again. And to cut him from this roster, get rid of him, eat the cost. For 1 year, eat that cost. You don't even, your quarterback of the future probably is not even on the roster right now anyway. It is a wasted season no matter what you do. Even if you start Deshaun Watson, it is a wasted season. You might as well get rid of him and eat the $40 million. And if you do, guess what? Shedeur Sanders is going to sell a bunch of jerseys for at least the first 3 weeks of the season. And that'll offset some of that. Like, there is no logical reason to keep this dude on your roster.
0: Yeah, and you've already decided to punt on the season. You decided to do that when you traded away Myles Garrett. You decided, hey, this is going to be a multi-year project for us to rebuild, to get to a point where we can be competitive in our division. That's why we're trading away Myles Garrett for a younger player, some other draft picks in the future. That's why you do that. And if so, that move doesn't line up to, oh, but we still might keep Deshaun Watson around. Those two things do not level up. They don't marry up to me. And we'll see what ultimately happens with Deshaun Watson. But things not going well in Cleveland. We'll have more on that coming up later in the show. But coming up next, the Brewers have the best record in baseball. They've got the best pitcher in baseball. So does that mean that this is the year that they could be throwing the Dodgers in the National League? That's coming up next. It's Sunday morning on ESPN Radio and the ESPN app.
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0: on all day today at Williamsport, including right now. And then it all culminates tonight with the Major League Baseball Little League Classic, Brewers taking on the Braves. And the Brewers, my Brewers, David, I am in Milwaukee for those who do not know. Best record in baseball. Jacob Mizorowski, just his back-to-back pitch, the last two games he's pitched, he's gotten a win against the Dodgers, got a win on Friday against the Braves. If you go to DraftKings Sportsbook right now, he is minus 1,400 to win the NL Cy Young Award this year. So it is a runaway. Next closest is Chris Sale at plus 1,000. So they've got the best record. They've got the best pitcher. Could this be the year we actually see someone dethrone the Dodgers, or is it still the Dodgers world and we're all just living in it?
1: I commend you for the professionalism of asking that question to me as if you're not going to sit back and just wait for me to shut up so you can talk about how great the Brewers are.
0: Well, look, the Brewers are great, but I'm also still terrified of the Dodgers. Like, Tyler Glasnow hasn't even come back yet. That starting rotation, because most teams are going to go down to four, you know, starting pitchers once you hit the postseason. So you've got Shohei Ohtani, who has to be a starter with the way the rules are written, if you want him to continue to DH throughout the game. Even if he only pitches an inning or two and then they pair him up with someone else, which is a way you could get another starting pitcher in there.
1: Right.
0: So you've got Shohei. You've got, you obviously made the trade for Tarek Skubal. Blake Snell, who was great in the playoffs last year. Tyler Glasnow, who was great in the playoffs last year. Yamamoto. Now I'm blanking on the lefty who was an all-star who just went on the IL for them. Like, they have so many starting pitchers that it just, it's coming out of their ears. Like, nobody's going to be able to compete and match the starting pitching that the Dodgers have in the postseason, because they have guys that are going to be, that would be twos or threes for most other teams in the playoffs, not even in their four-man rotation.
1: Yeah, I mean that's the thing about this for me about the Dodgers. Like we have to think about where they are in the context of three-peat teams, right? Where they are in the context of dynasty teams. This far into the dynasty, they have retooled more than most dynastic teams have, and also they still have the malaise of a dynasty team, right? It just feels like the Dodgers, and I know baseball is a little different because of the shortness of the series, things like that, where just turning it on is different than like an NBA, for instance, where you know, you could just win four games and just be better than everybody. It's a little bit different, but this still feels to me like Dodgers versus the field.
0: Because, okay, so Jacob Mizorowski, who has been fantastic.
1: Yeah.
0: And quick, let's go ahead and hear from Buster only. Because I love it when people just, you know, rave about the Miz. So Buster was on the 10 a.m. SportsCenter, ESPN MLB Insider, talking about the phenomenal season that Jacob Mizorowski is having this season.
2: Think about this from last night, okay? His average fastball velocity was at 100 miles per hour, and yet after the game he said, you know, my body didn't feel quite right. He was a little bit off, and yet he was putting up those triple digits the whole night. And look, this year, he is making history. Opponent's OPS against Mizorowski this year is 462. If you look at the best ever season for guys like Pedro Martinez, Sandy Koufax, Roger Clemens, Nolan Ryan, all these guys, Mizorowski is having a better season in terms of dominating opposing hitters. Let me tell you, I can't wait to get to Williamsport for the Little League Classic later today to see tomorrow all those little leaguers gawking at him like he's a superhero.
0: I mean, he can be.
1: Yeah.
0: But the Brewers, the problem is the Brewers don't have three more Jacob Mizorowskis that they can try out there.
1: Right.
0: They've got some young pitchers that I really like as a Brewers fan that nationally, I don't know how many people know who Kyle Harrison or Logan Henderson are. They're having a great season. They've never pitched in the playoffs. You know who have? All those Dodgers pitchers that I just mentioned. Yeah. Because you want to talk about dynastic teams. In the NBA, every year when the Golden State Warriors and Cleveland Cavaliers were playing in the finals, I don't want to say they sleptwalked through the regular season, but those two teams weren't walking out with the best record in their respective conferences.
1: Right.
0: Because they just knew that they were ultimately better. And that's kind of what the Dodgers do, where, oh, you're feeling, they're so, what their money has done is bought depth. Oh, you're feeling a little uneasy? Okay, we'll just put you on IL because we got another guy that can replace you, especially with starting pitching. And they make sure that all those really good starters that I just mentioned are healthy and ready to go and pitching at their best when we turn the page over to October. And that's what's made the Dodgers so dangerous during this run.
1: Yeah, I mean, that's the thing, man. It's like this team has so much depth. They've been there. And also in baseball, I'm not worried about home diamond advantage. You know, I'm like, that's not a thing to me. Like, I'm not too concerned about that. What I'm concerned about, if I'm these other teams, is when these guys are stacked up and loaded. Now, they got to get healthy, right? That's the thing. But, like, when they're as healthy as they can be, who is stopping them? But Gabe. Where are you? Can the Brewers do this? Like you kind of lean in a little bit.
0: Do I think they can? What I'm really hoping for, though, David, is that somebody else takes care of it. And what I mean by that is, if the Brewers have one of the top two seeds, they wouldn't see the Dodgers until the NLCS. And once you hit the NLCS in the World Series, that's the time where it's hardest to beat the Dodgers in their depth, winning 4 out of 7. But could someone take 2 out of 3 from the Dodgers? We see it all the time in the regular season if the Dodgers are in that wild card round. Or it might be easier to win 3 out of 5 in the divisional round. I think it's just so hard because of their depth when they have all, you know, when you got to win 4 out of 7 games against that team. I think that's really tough because a lot of teams can win 2 out of 3. It's just the randomness of baseball. I think that might be the best opportunity for someone to potentially defeat the Dodgers. Now, right now, they have the second best record in the National League, so they would also be getting one of the byes. They wouldn't have to go through the wild card round like they did a year ago. But that's when I think it might be the easiest, I'm putting in air quotes, but maybe the best opportunity is the better way to put it. I think that's the best opportunity to take out the Dodgers is in those shorter series where, you know, you get a little broken bat base hit that scores a run, and that's the difference in a game, and that makes a bigger difference in a shorter series versus the 7-game series.
1: Yeah, I'm here for the Dodgers or bust. The Dodgers have reached the Mahomes, Aja Wilson sort of category for me of I will believe they're losing when the innings are over, when the clock strikes zero. It's no clock that's going to strike zero, but when the innings are over and they have lost. Like, that's just what I'm going to believe and see what I believe. Like, we're still, like you said, Ohtani is just the all-encompassing everything, and this dude is just kind of just cruising along and waiting until the playoffs.
0: Like, Mookie Betts isn't having a great regular season. Right. Would it shock you if all of a sudden we turn the page to October and he becomes Mookie Betts MVP caliber guy again? That wouldn't shock me.
1: Yeah, like, that's what, like, I don't know if... Like, as Mizrowski is incredible, I'm not sure he's going up a level. There's a lot of dudes in the Dodgers who are going to go up a level.
0: Yeah. Yeah, well, I think, honestly, it would be really hard for Mizrowski.
1: Yeah, that's what I'm saying. He's playing like the best we've ever seen.
0: You can't go up a level from what he's currently doing. But other people are going to have to do that from the Brewers. And we know the Dodgers can do it because we've seen it over the last couple of seasons in the postseason. Coming up next here on Sunday morning, eligibility drama. Can we get a resolution sooner rather than later? That's coming up next, ESPN Radio and the ESPN app.
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11: Here is our weather in Middle Tennessee. Sunday will be sunny with a high near 90. Winds will be light, shifting to northwest at 5 to 10 miles per hour in the afternoon. Sunday night will be mostly cloudy with a low around 64. Monday will be mostly sunny with a high near 89. Monday night brings a chance of showers and thunderstorms after 1 a.m. with a low around 66. 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
1: Hello there. I'm Mark Robbins. Week 2 NFL preseason play, and the Browns continue to struggle and have questions on offense, continue to have that quarterback competition between Shedeur Sanders and Deshaun Watson. Watson, who has not had much fun on the field since he went to Cleveland from Houston, says despite all the rough experiences, he has no regrets.
15: You know, I think the Lord put me through situations for a reason, so I don't regret anything at all. But, you know, I had different thoughts on how it was going to be, but, you know, it is what it is.
1: That's Browns quarterback Deshaun Watson. Major League Baseball Saturday. Phillies have gotten red hot in the month of August, going for an 8th straight win hosting St. Louis. And here's what happened as they try to extend that streak.
16: Now it's Derek Hill, rolls the first pitch right past the bag at third fair. Down the line, a slow roller. Coming in to score is De La Cruz, and Hill ends up at second base. RBI double, 7-0 Philadelphia.
1: The call from Sports Radio 94 WIP in Philadelphia is the Phils do get that 8th straight win, 12-3 over St. Louis. We got the Little League Classic coming up later today from Williamsport. Brewers take the best

0: certainly need law degrees in order to try to understand what exactly is happening in college athletics, who's eligible, who's not, all the different lawsuits. And Sunday morning, ESPN Radio, ESPN App, Sirius XM, Channel 80. 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Now, this week, there were a whole bunch of lawsuits, David, and it started actually with a college basketball player trying to get a fifth year of eligibility. And because of the new rules of, it used to be you had 5 years to complete 4 years of eligibility in college athletics. Now it's 5 years and 5 years as they've made that. But then there ends up being the senior class for that would have participated in 2022, 2023. That's kind of in no man's land where maybe they want that fifth year. And that's where some of these lawsuits have come from. And that has led to seeing tweets. I can't remember the name of the player, but there was a tight end I saw making a catch in a preseason game who is apparently currently in the transfer portal. Yeah. Despite catching balls while it's a preseason NFL game, he obviously signed an NFL contract. So the NCAA pushing back, they got a stay in one of the legal fights, so now you can't be coming back. But it's all a jumbled mess. Michael McCann is a Sportico legal analyst. He joined Game Night. And here is his summary of what the rulings that came out on Friday and what it all meant.
1: Yeah, it means that the NCAA's appeal of that injunction, the appeal of that succeeds in that the appellate court has said, look, while we review this, which may take weeks or even months, we are going to postpone that injunction. So effectively, it takes the injunction off the board. So what that means is all these athletes who graduated high school in 2022 and who have played four seasons, who thought they were coming back to college, some of them have already signed with pro teams, that's gone. They can no longer rely on that injunction. And instead, they're going to have to sue in state court. And we've seen some people, some players do that, including a judge in Louisiana issued an injunction to allow them, a group of football players, to do so. But it's going to be kind of a mess. It's already been a mess, but this is just going to sort of add to that, where players are going to have to go to state court, most likely. They could also go to federal court, but most likely they're going to go to state court and try to get injunctions and restraining orders there.
0: So that's the way you have to go. You have to go state by state, sue in the state, I guess, in which you want to play. It just continues to be a mess. And I am very pro-player, David, mm-hmm. when it comes to all of this college athletics. I like the transfer portal. I like the fact that they're getting money, mostly because for years, coaches could do whatever the hell they wanted, right? Mm-hmm. They could just go in. We just saw that. We just saw a coach leave a playoff team to go take a different job in the middle of that run. Mm-hmm. In Lane Kiffin. So I've got no problem with players who from year to year want to go from place to place. I've got no problem with that. Signing a pro contract and then trying to come back and play a fifth year of college, that seems to be a line too far for me, though.
2: Are they going to class? Like, what? hey, this is college. Like, the word college kind of means something here, too, right? Like, I don't understand any of this. And what makes it even better is that as we're preparing for college football season and NFL season, we have things like, you know, man coverage. Who's going to be your lead blocker? Who's under center? Zone reads, right? Blitzes. Those are things that we kind of think about. But I love it when we add injunction, restraining order, state versus federal court rulings. Like, I feel like I need a whole different level of expertise to understand mm-hmm. who the hell is going to be able to play for who. And that, to me, like, when we talk about NBA draft, the new lottery, one of my main problems is that it takes too long to explain.
0: Sure.
2: You can explain this to me 10 different ways, and I promise you I'm going to fall asleep halfway through it. Like, mm-hmm. I don't know. I don't necessarily care about this stuff, but what I do know is that when you have to have these conversations, nobody enjoys it. And sports is supposed to be some sort of entertainment. And when we have guys on here talking about, like, explaining this to me like I'm watching Billions or watching Law and Order. And you know, when you watch Billions, they're like, we're going to short this thing. I don't know what you're talking about. Like, just I get it. I don't know what you're talking about. I just know that money and then more money, less money. Those are the things I care about. I don't actually know what you're talking about.

0: when you're explaining this stuff, I don't really know what you're talking about, and it's not fun for anybody.
1: No, because we don't know who's going to be on teams, if players are going to be able to come back. Maybe when we hit college basketball season, we'll be somewhat closer to a resolution and know. But if you are in an NFL camp and then go back to college, hey, come on, man. Like, move on.
0: Have a little shame.
1: Yeah, please. Just a little bit. That's all I'm asking.
0: Have a little shame.
1: Just a little bit. It doesn't have to be a lot. Just a little bit. You're playing for the Cleveland Browns or the Seattle Seahawks. I don't want to see you go back and play for Washington.
0: If I were playing for the Cleveland Browns, I would say you can go back. You can leave. let's make a new injunction, restraining order.
1: Okay.
0: Tort reform. Whatever we got to do here. If you play for the Cleveland Browns
1: once,
0: right? If you play for the Cleveland Browns. If you're 37 years old, I don't care. You're eligible to go back to college just to free yourself, to jump ship and leave so that you don't have to play for the Cleveland Browns. That's the only thing that I feel like we should be able to. In the case of Schmitterberg versus the state, set a precedent that if you play for the Cleveland Browns, you get to leave and go play for college.
1: You can go back for a year and re-enter the draft just to kind of free yourself. And I think some of the question around this, and ultimately, David, ends up becoming, okay, are there places that would want these players? Because you have Marcus Freeman from Notre Dame saying, it's too late for us. We've got our team. We're rolling with our team. It's too late for us to add players. But I feel like he would be in the minority. I feel like if Lane Kiffin, if any of these other schools in the SEC or Big Ten felt that there was a player who is currently on an NFL roster, even though they're going to be cut in a week and a half here, that they would decide, hey, if you can help us, we're going to bring you on. We'll give you X amount of dollars in NIL and bring you back. And you bring up the class thing. That seemed to be a popular story going around throughout the course of the week. There's one player whose only course this year is an internship at a local driving range.
0: Mm-hmm, mm-hmm.
1: There was another player who he doesn't know what the class is, but the only class he has to take is going to be specially tailored to him. He just doesn't know what the subject matter is going to be.
0: Okay. Uh-huh.
1: But that's the only class he's going to be taking all semester long. So it's easy enough to sign you up for basket weaving, or famously Matt Leinart had ballroom dancing his last semester at USC. It's easy enough to get you one class and make you eligible for the roster. Because, again, Notre Dame seems to me the outlier. I feel like so many of these other schools, if they feel like you can help their team, if they have a shortcoming in a specific position and you fit that need, that they would sign you up in a heartbeat.
0: I think it's got to be a matter of multiple players doing it. Like, it's got to be multiple players. Like, nobody wants to be the one guy. You know, like, it's just an outweighed amount of attention if it's just one dude or two dudes doing it. I think if like 15 dudes come back and it's spread across college football, then people can fall through the cracks. But it's going to need to be that, because if it's like one or two guys, then it's a lot of attention on this. And what if you're not actually that great while you're doing, you come back? Like, there's that part of it too. This is just the NCAA in large just being like reaping the, not the benefits, but the consequences of having a lawless system to begin with.
1: Oh, it's the consequences of their inaction.
0: Yes.
1: Because right now, not that I have sympathy for the NCAA, because they were woefully unprepared for the incoming NIL and transfer portal and eligibility issues that all of these lawsuits have come out. Like, they finally got, it felt like it was the first win in a long time when they won the federal, and now, of course, they're going to get undercut at the state level at every turn, because that's just the way this is ultimately going to work out, and some of these players are going to be eligible. But the fact that they got one win, because it felt like they were winless.
0: Yeah.
1: Right? Like, they were the Cleveland Browns and Detroit Lions when they went 0-16 with all these different lawsuits, where they just haven't been allowed to uphold their own rules. And part of that is because they decided when NIL became an actual thing within the NCAA, they just went, Congress, can you help us out with rules? And now here we are 5-6 years later, and we're still in the same system. And that's why they just can't, they're not allowed to enforce their rules, because they don't have any federal or state protection. And basically, they can, these student athletes can do whatever they want in terms of their eligibility.
0: Yeah, it's sorry to you guys, but like you said, part of this is also the fact that you've been letting coaches do this forever. Mm-hmm. Like that's one of the things of like the consequence of your own action or inaction is that you've allowed your players are now moving like coaches do. And that power dynamic is shifting to a point that the NCAA is uncomfortable with, and they're trying to do everything they can to stop it. But this is just the lawlessness. Like when you lawlessness, unlike economics, it trickles down. Like the lawlessness that you get at the top is going to always trickle down to everybody else. And so when you allow the coaches to act in this exact same way, bending the rules, you can't even punish a coach because they just say, "Bye, I'm going to another, going to the NFL or whatever." When you have players who aren't even doing what coaches are doing in terms of like breaking rules and coming back, when you allow them to move freely like that, then it makes everybody nervous. That double standard only becomes magnified, and then we don't feel any sort of sympathy for NCAA.
1: No, and it just kind of feels like this is going to continue to get worse before it gets anywhere near getting better in terms of all the lawsuits in the NCAA. Now, if you've listened to David Dennis Jr. on ESPN Radio, you know he's smart. He used the word tort when we were discussing this earlier. Clearly, smart individual, which is why
0: I watched Legally Blonde, of course.
1: So that's why I need David to hear this. I found myself in a debate and an argument on game night earlier this week. I was not expecting to be there. And maybe I'm biased because of the debate, but I want to hear what you think. That's coming up next Sunday morning, ESPN Radio and the ESPN app.
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9: There's a lot of things that Josh Allen does at an elite level that, you look at some of the misses that he still has, and it's like, yeah, you'll live with some of that. Is Ward going to do anything else? 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

0: 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I'm Gabe Neitzel. He's David Dennis Jr. And earlier this week, I was on game night, Thursday night on game night. And of course, this week, all throughout preseason, rinse, repeat every preseason, the Dallas Cowboys become a topic of conversation, David. Mm-hmm. And the Cowboys offense looks like it's going to be really good again. They've invested a lot of resources into that defense. And of course, the big question for the Cowboys is, can their defense actually stop anyone after giving up over 30 points per game a year ago? And with some of the moves that they've made, in the middle of last season and now through this past offseason, that Cowboys defense looks like it could be pretty decent. But there was an idea that my co-host on Thursday night on game night, Adam Kaufman, floated that I didn't. Again, I could be biased here, mm-hmm. so I recognize that. But it's not an idea that I had heard, and I want to hear your thoughts after you hear what Adam Kaufman tried to sell me on Thursday night.
1: So listen,
0: you trade away the second best pass rusher in the league behind Miles
1: Garrett. I've struck a nerve here.
0: And you won the trade? You can't stop a nosebleed. You know how many times I watched the Cowboys
1: Parsons
0: game last
1: can't
0: year
1: stay
0: and
1: on
0: went,
1: the field.
0: You know what? What do you mean he can't stay on the field?
1: He went out with the injury last year, obviously. The team melted down defensively. And now you're going to be without him the first, five, six games of the regular season?
0: Yeah,
1: He's a game changer. He's impactful. But if you don't win, ultimately, what does it matter? And that, I think, is the school of Jerry Jones. That's where he was coming from. Micah Parsons is a game wrecker. He's great.
0: You won 7-9-1 without him. Like, what are we talking about here? I didn't realize there was a person in this country that realized, especially after some of these trades that happened in the NFL last year where Sauce Gardner's going for two first-round picks, that the Cowboys somehow won the Micah Parsons trade. I didn't realize that was a position you could even hold. I don't think you trade away potential Hall of Famers in the height of their careers.
1: Sometimes you have to.
0: Did the Cowboys win the Micah Parsons trade? Is this news that I should have been aware of?
2: What do you mean sometimes you have to?
0: Because you didn't have to.
2: No, you didn't have to.
0: I don't think you ever have to trade
2: away. They didn't have to trade Micah Parsons. There was not a thing happening here in which Micah Parsons had to be traded. He would have stayed there, and he would have played, and he would have been good. And I don't think you can win a trade in which you lose something, and then for the next 2 years, the reason you are not winning is because of the thing you lost. Like the thing, like what we've been talking about for the last 2 years is, man, the Cowboys could really use some defense. And spoiler alert, they traded away their defense. Like I mean, I'm not sure how it's possible. Anybody can make that argument.
0: Okay, all right. I just wanted to make sure I was not going crazy because, yes, I think the Cowboys' defense should be improved this year. Mm-hmm. And I like Quinnen Williams. Yeah. I think Quinnen Williams is a good player, but he's also older and not as good as Micah Parsons is.
2: Yeah. Yeah, it's not. I don't understand. Like, I think people conflate two things, right?
0: Okay.
2: Like, the Cowboys could win, and they could actually maybe even do better than the Packers this year. That doesn't mean that they made the right move in trading away Micah Parsons. Like, those two things do not necessarily have to be. Like, you remember when the Pistons drafted Darko?
0: Oh, Darko. Yeah, they drafted Darko. Yes, I'm sorry. Yes, Darko Milicic.
2: In the second round, number two.
0: Second overall pick,
2: passed on Carmelo, and then they won the championship.
0: And D-Wade.
2: And they won the championship, and it was like, see? They knew what they were doing. No, they didn't. You can still lose and make a bad decision.
0: Spite yourself, yes.
2: Right. And end up still having one thing that goes well for you. Like, those things are there is no world in which you could say the Cowboys came out better or won the Micah Parsons trade, even if, as an overall team, they may be better than the Packers. Like, those two things are two separate things. What I know is that their defense would be better had they not traded away their best defender. Like, this seems like very simple stuff for me.
0: Okay, I'm just glad, again, I'm glad we're on the same page here, because Micah Parsons a year ago, yes, he ended up missing the last handful of games with the torn ACL. He's going to miss some games this year. He was, despite tearing his ACL with five games to go last year, he was still first-team All-Pro.
2: Yes.
0: He was still, oh, yeah, that guy, yes, he is still one of the best pass rushers. And I would not be surprised, David, if he is first-team All-Pro, even if he misses the first five games this year. Because it's Myles Garrett, it's Micah Parsons, and then it's the rest of the league in terms of pass rushers. Those are the two best ones, and it's not particularly close to chase those two down. And trading away Hall of Famers is not a business you should ever be in.
2: Right.
0: You in their prime, maybe toward the end of their career, but if they're in their prime, like Micah had this, the contract that he signed with the Packers was his first big money contract. It was his first contract out of his rookie deal. That's not when you should be trading future Hall of Famers.
2: Also, I want to reiterate, the Dallas Cowboys are probably one Micah Parsons away from being in the Super Bowl conversation. that does not mean that you won this thing. That means probably that you lost the trade. Like, when you're looking at the Cowboys, if I told you right now, like, where do you have the Cowboys right now? Like, in the NFC? Probably
0: a wild card team. Yeah, I think they could be a wild card. I think the Eagles win that division. I think they finish second in that division, and they grab one of the three wild cards.
2: All right. If I told you that the Packers were trading Micah Parsons back to the Cowboys, where would you have
0: them? They were winning that division.
2: End of story. Like, if they redid the trade exactly how it was and flipped it back, the Cowboys would be better than they are right now. I don't know what else you could argue. I don't know how else. This goes into the Mavs maybe won the Luka Doncic trade. Look at what they got. This is in that same bucket to me.
0: Well, they ended up with the first overall pick, David. Like, if they don't trade Luka, they probably don't end up with with the number one overall pick and the rookie of the year and Cooper Flagg.
2: Yeah, sure. Right. Yeah. Put him in the same bucket.
0: But yeah, that's because you take a look at the Cowboys, and yes, I think that defense should be better.
2: Yeah.
0: But as we continue to talk about the Cowboys and their defense, they are that defense ultimately is the team of, okay, I want to see it.
2: Yeah.
0: Because it is certainly better on paper. And I think Caleb Downs could be a really good defensive player for them, right? Mm-hmm. Like I think he's going to be somebody that they really like. But it's really hard to get a read for how good that defense is going to be during the preseason. I know I've seen the offense. Yeah. The offense is basically the same as it was a year ago. That offense is going to score points as long as they stay healthy. And even if they miss a wide receiver for a game or two, kind of like CeeDee Lamb did last year, you still know that they can score points. But that defense still has a lot of questions despite the resources they've poured into it.
2: Yeah, they're the NFC Bengals right now. And the fact that you know their offense is going to be good. We don't know we're going to get with the defense. If their defense is anywhere from 10 to 15, that elevates them to a whole nother level. But I'm not sure that's what we're getting.
0: Yeah. I think that they went out and got Von Miller.
2: Yeah.
0: I don't know how much of a difference Von Miller is going to be making in 2026.
2: Yeah.
0: He makes you better.
2: Yeah, people are excited about Von Miller. Imagine if that was Micah Parsons.
0: Yeah, but hey, maybe the Cowboys won the trade, but there's just no way you can win the trade when you're, you know, giving up somebody who's putting on a gold jacket later in his career. Coming up next, can the Browns afford to start Deshaun Watson at quarterback this season? One of our top NFL writers says no, they cannot. That's a pretty obvious take. 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
13: Don't doubt Cignetti. 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
20: 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Week 2 of the NFL preseason winding down. One game left. It'll be Seattle at Tennessee, 8 Eastern tonight. Atlanta Falcons looking ahead to practice next week. Why, you ask? Because Michael Penix is coming back from last season's knee injury. Here's head coach Kevin Stefanski.
21: Mike is cleared. Yes. He's cleared for 11-on-11. Yes. He'll practice Monday and team periods.
20: That's Falcons head coach Kevin Stefanski. WNBA, Atlanta clinches a playoff spot, beating Phoenix 99-89, the final.
22: Hey, it's Evan Cohen. Coming up Monday, Titans quarterback Cam Ward is going into his second season as a starter. So how much pressure is on him to take a big leap forward? And will he actually be able to do it? We'll answer that on Unsportsmanlike 6 a.m. Eastern right here on ESPN Radio, ESPN2, and ESPNU.

0: like in the NFL, most teams know who their starting quarterback is going to be when the regular season kicks off in just a few weeks. Now, there are a couple of quarterback competitions, and I put that in air quotes, here on Sunday Morning, ESPN Radio, ESPN App, Sirius XM, Channel 80. 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I'm Gabe Nides, along with David Dennis Jr. The Vegas Raiders. That's a quarterback competition in air quotes because it seems like they would prefer to start Kirk Cousins.
1: Right, now, not a real competition.
0: Yeah, they left the door open for, if Fernando Mendoza goes out there and just balls out and looks so good that he's undeniable that we have to start him, maybe we'll start him. That has not appeared to be the case through the first two preseason games, despite Clint Kubiak not saying who the starter of his team is going to be. Maybe things will heat up in Atlanta now, David, that Michael Penix Jr. has been cleared to fully go, so maybe we see something between Penix and Tua Tagovailoa. But there's one seemingly true quarterback competition in the league this preseason. That's going on in Cleveland, where you have Deshaun Watson and you have Shedeur Sanders. And Deshaun got to start the first preseason game. Shedeur got to start the second preseason game. And, well, because it's the Browns, the game did not go well for them yesterday. Yeah. Although Shedeur's numbers were good. He was 9 of 11. Mm-hmm. Did have an interception, but threw a touchdown as well. Things did not go as well for Deshaun Watson. He also threw an interception in the Browns' loss to the Bills in Cleveland. He was 5 of 12, 36 yards. And that pick that I mentioned, that's a quarterback rating, in case you were wondering, of 14.6, by the way.
1: Is that good?
0: That's bad. Very, very bad. I believe it's like 39.6 if you just go 0 for 1.
1: Yeah, like when you writing your name on the SAT.
0: On the SAT, and you get points. Yeah. Yes, yes. Yeah. So he is getting less points than if you'd have just shown up.
1: Yeah.
0: So Deshaun got booed because he did not look very good yesterday.
1: Yeah.
0: And he was asked about getting booed. And here was Deshaun Watson's response yesterday after being booed at home in Cleveland.
2: I mean, I didn't have no reaction. I think the biggest thing is, I think you guys know too, and I think the whole world knows, it has nothing to do about the performance. It's a little bit personal than that, so I think that's it's a disrespectful thing. I'm going to keep whatever I feel with me and my family internally on how I feel about that. Just move on.
3: But don't you think, Deshaun, that winning and playing better would eliminate some of that booing?
2: Last time I played on this field, I tore my Achilles. And that same fan base, they cheered when I got hurt. So does that have to do with anything about performance? When a person get hurt, especially for your own city, and they cheer.
0: So it's pretty obvious he doesn't really care for the Cleveland fan base. The Cleveland fan base doesn't really care for him. And in this quarterback competition, I don't know how, if you are Todd Monken, you can run Deshaun Watson out there week one of the regular season. I just don't know how you can do it.
1: I don't know how you could have run him out in the first snap of preseason. I don't know how you even let it get this far. As soon as he tore his ACL or his Achilles, which I forgot. Whenever you had that injury, and your fans are cheering, you know he's not a good quarterback. That should have been the last time we saw. I thought it was. I don't know about you. I thought that was going to be the last time we saw him in a Cleveland Browns uniform.
0: After he was rehabbing the Achilles injury and then tore it again.
1: Tore it again. Yes. Yeah. And I thought that was it. And it should have been it. That should have been it. Deshaun Watson, what's the memorable Deshaun Watson play in Cleveland? What's the memorable Deshaun Watson game? What is it? What's the time that he looked like a competent quarterback in Cleveland? Wasn't last season.
0: I mean, maybe there was... No, I can't come up with anything. I can't come up with anything. I was trying really hard. I was trying to take the other side of your day. I can't do it.
1: There was nothing that has been salvageable here. And we're not even just talking about quarterback performance. He is a dude that nobody likes. Nobody likes the guy. I could halfway understand. And I brought this up. Shedeur Sanders. Like, Shedeur Sanders to me has a lot of parallels to Tim Tebow. In the fact that super popular, still don't know if this dude's good enough to be an NFL quarterback. Right? But extremely popular. If he were performing in the preseason like Deshaun Watson was, and the Browns were saying, hey, we're going to keep giving this guy tries, I would say I get it because he's so popular. Like, you may not win a bunch of games, and you don't necessarily need to win a bunch of games, and you're going to go into the draft next year, drafting your actual future quarterback. At least let's have fun. At least let's sell some jerseys. At least let's see what the Shedeur Sanders experience gives us. It's a wasted year. You're not getting any of that with Deshaun Watson. Nobody wants this. Nobody wants to see this guy. Nobody likes him. And you do a press conference where you're antagonistic to your own fan base. You look like a D-bag, you know, playing with your big-ass earring. Nobody likes this experience whatsoever in Cleveland or around the NFL.
0: Todd Monken's his head coach. He's the one who is ultimately going to have to make the decision who wins this quarterback battle between Watson and Sanders. He was also asked about Watson being booed during the game yesterday.
4: I know you asked him, like, hey, how's it feel to get booed? I mean, it's a pretty easy question. It sucks. I don't want to get booed. It comes with the territory. You don't want to get booed? Let's play good football. Let's play good at quarterback. Let's play good on offense. Let's play good as a team. And then you don't have to worry about all that because it can turn just like that. Win, play good football, and everybody will be fine. That's just part of it. I mean, so I told him, you good? We're good. Part of what we do.
0: I mean, I don't know if he's good, but, you know, Monken nails it, right? You don't want to get booed? It's pretty simple. You play better football.
1: Spoiler alert, Monken's going to learn what it's like to get booed pretty soon, too. Throwing him out there. Like, he's out there pretending, talking, I don't know what it's like to get booed. You finna find out very soon what it's like to get booed, buddy. Like, this is not going to be just a Deshaun Watson experience. You're going to be part of this experience. And the idea of, like, Deshaun Watson, just play better and you'll stop getting booed. I get it. I understand. But that's also like saying, David, just be 7 feet tall and you can play like Shaq. These things are not possible. Deshaun Watson playing good, playing well, playing good enough to not get booed. It's not possible. We have not seen this dude be able to do this at any point in his career, in the last 5 years. We've not seen that. And so the idea that Deshaun Watson could suddenly start playing well enough to not get booed, or even start playing well enough for us to even consider him as an NFL-level quarterback right now, I don't see that happening.
0: Bill Barnwell was on game night, ESPN senior NFL writer, and he holds a position that I believe David and I do as well. You cannot run Deshaun Watson out there as your starting quarterback.
5: I just think, you know, these decisions aren't always a coaching-based decision. Quarterback choices, those are the kind of things where we do see ownership get involved. We do see GMs get involved. And I do think in the big picture, for Todd Monken, it doesn't really matter. But for the Cleveland Browns as an organization, you can't run Deshaun Watson out there for any period of time, no matter what happens. If he's bad, he's going to get booed out of the building by fans who see that as one of the worst trades in the history of the National Football League. It might even be worse if he's good and he runs risk of having to bring him back next year because he's played his way into a role. I frankly am shocked the Browns are even giving Deshaun Watson an opportunity to win this job in training camp. So I think unless Watson clearly outplays the younger quarterbacks, the cheaper quarterbacks in this mix, and the Browns have three of them, I do think that it's going to be Shedeur Sanders' job to start week one. And I think Deshaun Watson didn't do himself any favors with his press conference tonight.
0: Yeah, and I think this is as patient of a fan base as that exists. They continue to show up year in and year out, despite the Browns being, you know, the Browns. I can say the Browns are going to Browns, and 90% of the people listening to the show right now know exactly what I'm talking about, right? Yeah. Because that's the way the Browns have been since 1999 and them coming back into the league. And yet that fan base keeps coming back, enthusiastically supporting that team. You can't do this to your fan base. Like, it's not like Deshaun Watson. If Deshaun Watson was head and shoulders above every other quarterback you had on the roster, okay, then I understand. But he's not. He's not your future. I don't know if Shedeur is or not. Chances are he's not, but there's a possibility he could be. There's not a possibility that Deshaun Watson is, which is why I agree with what Bill said at the beginning. I can't believe they're giving Deshaun a legitimate chance to win this job. But after that press conference yesterday, I think you just have to separate yourself from the situation, go with the young players that you have, and start trying to build this thing in earnest going forward, because you cannot build anything as a franchise as long as that player is on your roster.
1: We've been saying this for a very long time about Deshaun Watson, though, and the Browns. He can't possibly come to training camp. He can't possibly do like the like. We're even beyond the point of he shouldn't start on week one. He should not be on this roster. Mm-hmm. He should not be on this roster. He should not be in the NFL, to be quite honest. Well, like, because Deshaun Watson should not be around.
0: Well, and he wouldn't be. But the second the Browns release him, nobody's picking him up.
1: Nobody's picking this dude up. Like, you are the NFL, when they talk about protecting the shield and all of these things, Deshaun Watson being on a roster right now is not protecting any shield. This is a stain on the NFL that Deshaun Watson is still employed, and that the idea that a team is essentially lobbying for him to start week one despite the fact he's not even good, this is a stain on the NFL. And I am actually shocked that there's not been more pressure from Goodell and the NFL to say, yo, this dude can't be here. This guy cannot be part of this thing.
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0: 4 seconds. Miles, sidestep three. Oh, my goodness. You're telling me she's a rookie, Adonna?
1: Olivia Miles, 46% from the three-point line in the last four games. Have to contest that shot.
2: USA Network with the call with Olivia Miles hitting that three-pointer. Miles, second in MVP odds currently in the WNBA. Her team, the Minnesota Lynx, best record, and it's not even particularly close in the WNBA as we get closer to the end of the regular season. It's Sunday morning here on ESPN Radio, the ESPN app, SiriusXM at Channel 80. Along with David Dennis Jr., I'm Gabe Neitzel. Sunday morning is presented by Progressive Insurance. Just like last year, the Lynx have that top seed in the WNBA, and they're going to lock up the top seed for all the postseason here shortly because they only have six games remaining, and they have a five-game lead over the Golden State Valkyries. They're the only team with 30 wins right now, the only team with single-digit losses. Is this the Lynx world and we're just living in it? Or, kind of like last year, could we see a team like the Vegas Aces come from a lower seed and still be the WNBA champion?
3: I think this is Aces and Lynx and then the rest of everybody else. I was so much on the, like, I'm going to believe the Aces. It's kind of like we talked about the Dodgers. I believe the Aces lose when they lose. But then over 2 weeks, man, the Lynx just kind of had their number. Just kind of wiped the floor with them. Olivia Miles, Nafisa Collier coming back. They are even just now figuring out their 1-2 punch, and it's already pretty much unstoppable. I have now hesitantly, begrudgingly, I am putting the Lynx above the Aces. I think that they have to be the favorite to win the championship.
2: So this is going to be there. I mean, look, we've got six teams that have wrapped up their playoff positioning. Just the last two, and it's going to be the Mystics and the Wings. They each have pretty significant leads over the Fire, who are the ninth seed right now in the WNBA postseason world. What is it specifically about the Lynx that you really like over the Aces this season?
3: I mean, I just think they're a little bit deeper. They were already top in the league, and then you added somebody who was basically an MVP candidate with Nafisa Collier, who looks like way better than I thought she would coming back from this injury. They just have so much versatility. And Olivia Miles is, I'm not going to put her as MVP over Aja Wilson, but she is creeping up there. She's a clear runaway rookie of the year, and she's going to be second in MVP, and she may get some first-place MVP votes based on how she's performing. I just think that depth, that defense, that offensive execution, they are just the most well-rounded team in the league.
2: Well, one of those people who, if he had a vote, he would probably give one to Olivia Miles. Myron Metcalf, ESPN radio host, of course, Matt and Myron. Weekdays, he was on First Take, and he thinks that Olivia is the MVP of the WNBA.
4: Olivia Miles is the MVP of the WNBA. She should be. And that's no disrespect to Aja Wilson. Caitlin Clark has been surging. Kelsey Mitchell is really good. But if you're talking about MVP, most valuable player, it has to be Olivia Miles. Everyone's going to say that Nafisa Collier's come back and she looks good. Of course she does. But before Fee was back, Olivia Miles still had the Minnesota Lynx at the top of the WNBA standing. They were still set to be the number one seed in the playoffs before she ever came back. So you are talking about a player who I think deserves that award. We don't like to give MVP to young players, and I think we got to get rid of that mindset, because Olivia Miles is your MVP in the WNBA right now, and I don't think there's a lot of discussion about it.
2: Well, unfortunately for Myron, I think there is a discussion because DraftKings Sportsbook has Aja Wilson as the heavy favorite at minus 1,000 to win the MVP once again in the WNBA. You know, nearly 26 points, 9.5 rebounds. Like, Asia's doing what she typically does as the... And again, these are two different distinctions. We make it all the time in the NBA. Aja Wilson's the best player on the planet, right? She is the best women's basketball player out there. Doesn't mean she's always going to win MVP. You know, doesn't mean, so that means that I think Olivia, and I think the case that Myron makes is a really strong one, that this Lynx team, she was carrying them. And now that Nafisa's back, I think to your point, that lifts them to, oh, they could actually now beat the Aces if they go head to head in the postseason this year. But in terms of who's had the best regular season, there is a strong case to be made for Olivia Miles.
3: There is, and I think that what's unfortunate for Olivia Miles is that she would win MVP in any non-Aja Wilson year. Like, that's the thing. Like, it is one of those things where it's like, great. You know, like the NBA kind of had that voter fatigue and all that stuff for a while, where it was just like LeBron should probably have won MVP more years than he did in a row.
2: Derrick Rose won an MVP.
3: Right.
2: Yeah.
3: Like Jordan should have probably won every one of the MVPs.
2: Yeah, Karl Malone won an MVP in there, and like Jordan took that personally.
3: Everyone in the 90s probably. When you look at pretty much every number Asia Wilson is like, there's no impactful number that I can think of where Olivia Miles is better than Asia Wilson or has a better number than Asia Wilson. Even in like Olivia Miles is like second, I believe, in win shares, and it's very close between her and I think between 2 and 11, it's very close. Asia Wilson has like 1.5% more win shares than everybody else. Like, she is just like, what Olivia Miles is doing is incredible, but Asia Wilson is just so far head and shoulders above everybody else as a player in the world. Like, I really do think that, and I've been saying this for a while, the gap between the best player in the world and the second best player in the world is the widest in the WNBA than it is in any other team sport. Like, Asia Wilson is so much better than everybody else that it's silly right now. And that's not even no disrespect to anybody else. It's just the fact that we're watching a GOAT-level player play GOAT-level basketball right now. And she is not, I want to say, carrying the teams. I do not want to disrespect the point guard. I do not want to disrespect the other players there. But she is playing so well. And like, if you took her off that Aces team, there's no, like, this team, I don't even think is a playoff team right now. Like, that is who she is. And I know Jackie Young is there and she's been playing well, but it is Asia Wilson's world.
2: So you've got the Lynx and the Aces at the top, but it is, in terms of regular season standings, after you get past the Lynx, who have a 5-game lead over the Valkyries, the 2 through 5 are only separated by 2 games. Is there anybody else you could see sneaking their way into that conversation, or is it we're just going to expect to see those two teams in the Lynx and the Aces in the WNBA Finals later this summer?
3: So the Liberty are interesting. They've sort of struggled against the Fever, but they're 10 out of their last 13. They beat the Fever last night. The Fever themselves are actually kind of interesting as a team. I mean, their offense is humming.
2: Yeah, but my issue with the Fever is that they're not going to play good enough defense.
3: Yeah, the defense is a problem. And also, when you find a good defensive team in the playoffs, if they play the Dream, I think they're going to come run into trouble. They play the Valkyries, they're absolutely going to run into some trouble. They played the Aces really well. They have no shot, I think, against the Lynx. Like, they're going to need a team that will not be able to stop them and that they can kind of hold, contain a little bit defensively. But, yeah, their defense isn't good enough. But if they get there and they just catch fire, if Caitlin Clark and Kelsey Mitchell just catch fire,
2: but that's what it would have to be. They got to outscore people.
3: It would just have to be like,
2: they got to outscore people.
3: It would have to be a sort of, to make an NBA comparison, a Luka Kyrie type of situation, mm-hmm. where they are just like on fire the whole entire time. They're just outscoring everybody. But I'm with you. They're not strong enough defensively.
2: Yeah,
3: but they can make some noise.
2: Oh, absolutely. Like, they're a fun team. Like, and I think things would have to fall their way.
3: The Dream are surging right now. In a very sneaky way. Angel Reese is playing out of her mind. Defense, they played well. They just won the West Coast and went 4-0. They beat the Aces at home. The Dream are a sneaky team I would keep an eye on.
2: Yeah, I think this is going to be a really fun bracket when we finally get there. And most teams right now have 6 games left in the regular season. So we're getting into crunch time. That playoff picture certainly is starting to come into
3: and
2: view.
3: And a 2-week break in the middle of it. So.
2: Yep, that's what sports do, right? Like, you get some momentum, and then you just gotta, for whatever reason, take those little bit of breaks. Coming up next, from the WNBA to the NBA, some key additions. It's Sunday morning on ESPN Radio.
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11: Here is our weather in Middle Tennessee. Sunday will be sunny with a high near 90. Winds will be light, shifting to northwest at 5 to 10 miles per hour in the afternoon. Sunday night will be mostly cloudy with a low around 64. Monday will be mostly sunny with a high near 89. Monday night brings a chance of showers and thunderstorms after 1 a.m. with a low around 66. 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
15: The Little League World Series is now complete. Henderson, Nevada over Tacoma, Washington. 5-0 in a winner's bracket game. Over on the international side, they go to the top of the second. Mexico and Nicaragua are scoreless. That one's on ESPN and the ESPN app. And the big leaguers are on their way to Williamsport. The Brewers will take on the Braves in the Little League Classic later on. 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First pitch at 7 Eastern. And in the majors last night, Tarek Skubal got his first win in three starts with the Dodgers, thanks to Kyle Tucker breaking an 0-for-26 slump at Dodger Stadium.
16: Pirate right-hander throws, and Tucker hits it on the ground. Into right field, a base hit. Mookie scores. Rounding third is Muncy. He will score. It's a two-run go-ahead single for Kyle Tucker, and the Dodgers lead it 4-3.
15: That was the final. The call on AM 570 LA Sports. The Dodgers have won 5 in a row. Speaking of winning, Lando Norris wins the Formula One Dutch Grand Prix today. Max Verstappen involved in a first-lap crash, and it was done early. Wyndham Clark trying to win the BMW Classic. He's got a 5-shot lead going into the fourth and final round of the event, leading Rory McIlroy and Patrick Cantlay. This event, of course, the second leg of the FedEx Cup playoffs, and you can watch some of the action right now over on ESPN Plus and use the ESPN app.
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0: signing a two-year deal. Now, that second year is a player option for Clay in Miami. And we did see DeMar DeRozan decide that he is going to go to the Nuggets. But let's start with Clay. This is just a move that made a ton of sense because they had to give up some young players. They had to give up some of their best shooting in Tyler Hero. And because they traded for Giannis, they couldn't afford with the apron system, or they decided not to with the apron system, to keep Norm Powell with their team, who was one of their best shooters a year ago. So they needed more shooting around Giannis and Bam. This is a match that made a ton of sense to me because, well, Clay, I think, can still shoot it. If there's one thing that Klay Thompson's always going to be able to do is, hey, Klay, go stand in the corner. Giannis is going to create some stuff and then just kick a tee out there in the corner. I need you to hit a three.
1: Basically, that's what it is. And this is, let's start with the Heat thing, because the Klay thing is really interesting to me about this, too. The Heat thing is really, like, they have talked about them and say, hey, where's the shooting going to come from? Where's the shooting going to come? Well, last I checked, Klay Thompson's a pretty good shooter. Hardaway Jr. is also a good shooter. Like, they have now found ways to circle around Giannis and Bam with some good shooters. Now, the question is, what are these guys going to offer you sort of in offensive creativity? Like, I still have concerns about that. I know that Heat team was able to create some offense last year. Of course, it was Norm Powell, things like that. But they're going to still have some things to work out. But I do like this addition of Klay Thompson as a shooter, as a spot-up guy for Giannis and what he offers. We just got to make sure that Klay can also hold up defensively a little bit better than he has, and also do a little bit of perimeter shot creation is something that this team still needs.
0: I mean, but with Giannis and Bam, you can hide him a little bit more defensively, can you
1: right.
0: not?
1: There is still the argument, yes, that you could just throw any three guys out there, and then Giannis and Bam are just going to wreak havoc defensively, and they just figure it out. There is that part of it, too.
0: Because, I mean, with Klay, I'm not expecting him to be a starter, go out there and play 28-30 minutes a game. I kind of look at him as, I mean, he's probably not as athletic as even Ray Allen was at the end of his career when he ended up in Miami with LeBron and Wade and Bosh. But Ray wasn't starting games. Yeah. But when they needed him, he was there closing games. It's just, for an older player, it's easier to manage the minutes coming off the bench, and he can be somebody that you know you can trust in crunch time and trust in that closing time when you want more shooters out there around Giannis and Bam. Like, it just makes so much sense that he's going to be that guy, and I'm assuming he will be in a lot of those closing time lineups for Eric Spoelstra, even if he doesn't start.
1: Yeah, and for Klay, I want this to work out for him. Like, I feel so bad about what happened with him in Dallas on the court. he did pretty decently off the court for a little bit there, but until he didn't. I think for him, he made a tough decision to leave that Warriors franchise where he could have retired there and it would have been celebrated. He decided to leave that Warriors franchise and go to Dallas, where he thought he was going to be winning competing for a championship with a team that had just made the finals. He was going to go there and play with Luka. He was going to go there and play with Kyrie. And he was going to, you know, do kind of what he's doing, what we expect him to do in Miami. Make threes, be part of a crunch time situation for a team that was going to compete. Months later, they trade Luka. And he spends the next year and a half with a bottom-feeding team, wasting kind of like the last year and a half where he's going to be a starter in the league, doing essentially nothing for a team that's rebuilding. And now he's got to go to Miami and try to chase that ring and leave $10 million on the table to do so.
0: And I know the second year is a player option, but the fact that it is a two-year deal also kind of tells me that Miami's trying to take a bigger picture approach to this. Yes, we just traded for Giannis. Yes, we have Bam, but they know it's not, oh, we got to win a championship in 26-27 or this whole thing's a bust. I think they're taking a larger picture approach of, hey, let's sign guys up for a couple of years, because they know as well as anyone, when LeBron went there initially, they went to the finals. They didn't win a championship that first year. It took that second year for everything to really fall into place, and that could be a similar thing here with Giannis in Miami. It's not a short, we got to do it this year. I think it's a bigger picture, the next 3-4 years, let's try to win a championship with Giannis type thing.
1: Yeah, that's one thing that institutionally that Miami Heat team understand is that they cobble together. You got

0: to remember what they cobbled together with that big three that first year. Like, do you play starting five? Do you ever play the starting five?
1: Oh, yeah,
0: game?
1: Of course, yeah. Uh-huh.
0: So they had that that first Heat team in the starting five as one of the daily things. I was like, oh, I got this. Everybody remembers this. Could not for the life remember who their starting center was, which even now I can't remember. But, like, it is a reminder of what that team they cobbled together around those guys in that first year. And they should have won the championship that first year. Of course, it's a big three. But the Miami Heat, you ask them internally, they're not going to sit there and try to act like they should be favorites to win a championship right now. They know that their window really is next year to go ahead and try to win a ring, and they're building towards that.
1: And the other, veteran player who was on the move, DeMar DeRozan.
0: Yeah.
1: 37 years old. He's going to be turning 38 here soon. Still, again, 18 points per game last year in Sacramento. What does that do for you now that he is going to be in Denver alongside Nikola Jokic?
0: It is a wilted, old, wet Band-Aid on a major problem, which is the fact that the Denver Nuggets didn't do much of anything.
1: Kind of a gross comparison, but I think it's apt.
0: Have you done those like surprise gummies things where it's like it could be delicious or disgusting? Have you done those?
1: I have seen those. I have not had the courage to try them because I don't want to end up with some of the disgusting flavors that I've heard about.
0: Well, I had Band-Aid for one of mine. Band-Aid for one of mine.
1: No, thank you. I want
0: one of the worst things to ever happen to my face that I could ever recall. Anyway, so that metaphor is like fresh in my mind because it's a trauma response. But like, I mean, the problem is the Denver Nuggets have not been able to build around Jokic effectively. Partially, not for lack of trying. They've mm-hmm. tried. They've just given the contracts to the wrong guy. The Christian Brown contract was the wrong guy. I would even say Jamal Murray, as much as they gave him, he probably shouldn't have gotten that based on what his output has been. They just do not have the right people around him. They have not been able to build. They lose Peyton Watson, which is to me a massive loss, which is a guy that you've built up as your future, like a future star, and you don't even get to reap the benefits of that because by the time he's your future star, he's got to go somewhere else. Aaron Gordon is hurt. Like, they've put money in the wrong places, some by bad luck with Aaron Gordon, but some by just bad decision-making. And Jokic, I think, is further from a championship than he's ever been, especially now coming off of losing in the first round.
1: You just take a look at the Western Conference, and the top two teams at the top, they have a lot of youth. They have energy. They have guys who are flying around making plays. So I just don't understand how a 38-year-old DeMar DeRozan's the answer to your point of any of that. Like, how is DeMar DeRozan going to hold up in a 7-game series against the Spurs or Thunder?
0: I can't
1: imagine that going well.
0: He won't. He'll contribute a lot in the regular season. He's going to get mm-hmm. some scoring. He's going to have some 25-point games. I think him and Jamal Murray together could be some good offensive weapons for Jokic to play around with. But the defense is not there. The sustainability come playoff time is not there. If I'm San Antonio, if I'm OKC, I'm looking at Denver saying I'm not scared at all of what you guys got.
1: No, I don't think you
0: Which
1: should.
0: Last year there was reason to be scared, and that team lost in the first round. There's no reason to be scared now.
1: No, because they're just a year older and potentially just a year slower. And Jokic is somebody who, I mean, his game is kind of slow to begin with, but it just somehow works for him. That's not, you can't build a team, being a little bit slower works for Jokic. Being a little bit slower, no, that's not how it works for DeMar DeRozan.
0: No.
1: That's just not the same way that's going to go. And you mentioned all the other injuries that they have. DeMar DeRozan would have been nice 5 years ago for them.
0: Yeah.
1: 5 years ago, yeah. Sign me up. But now, again, it's a name, and maybe that gets the fan base a little bit excited. I just don't think that gets them any closer to those top two teams. And the Western Conference is, while interesting, still the Spurs, the Thunder, and everybody else.
0: And everybody else. And I do think that I could see this Thunder team fighting to get out of the play-in this season. As good as Jokic is, I could see them as a 5-6 seed in the Western Conference.
1: Yeah.
0: It's not even that great of a Western Conference right now.
1: No. No, it's because everybody's trying to chase those top two teams, and when they've got all the resources and all the really good young players, it is really hard to try to chase those two teams down. Coming up next, Tyreek Hill is a name that's still out there in the NFL. He's recovering from a knee injury, but could he still make an impact this NFL season? His agent spoke, and, well, he thinks he can. That's coming up next. It's Sunday morning on ESPN Radio and the ESPN app.
2: Hey, this is Rich Eisen. 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
10: Hey, this is Rich Eisen. 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

0: seen veteran wide receivers sign some contracts. Reports Camp Keenan Allen, Stephon Diggs. There's still one big name out there in the NFL. Along with David Dennis Jr., I'm Gabe Neitzel on Sunday morning. ESPN Radio, the ESPN app, SiriusXM at Channel 80. And the reason why he's still out there is because, well, he's just not healthy enough to play. After a devastating knee injury early in last season, Tyreek Hill still has yet to be cleared to play. He's on the other side of 30, coming off that tough knee injury, obviously relies on his speed to be as effective as he's been in his NFL career. But his agent, Drew Rosenhaus, appeared on the Pat McAfee show. Here's what he had to say in terms of Tyreek Hill's return to action.
1: I am not pressuring Tyreek, nor am I setting a timeline for him. I think that what I have said to Tyreek is, take your time. It's not when you come back, it's how you come back. We want you to come back when you feel your best. There's no sense of urgency timing-wise. I think this is a future Hall of Famer who still has a lot of good football left in him. This was a devastating injury, but everyone's going to be so impressed when they see how well Tyreek is rehabbed. It's not hyperbole for me to predict that he will play this season when I'm not sure, but I do think when he does sign, he will be a coveted player. He'll be the kind of guy that will impact the playoff race and will certainly be successful once he signs.
0: I think he's going to have some sort of workout where teams go watch him just to make sure. Because when you're 32 years old, a speed guy, and have a devastating knee injury that is going to keep him out. I mean, he's going to sign past week four. Week four is when he had the injury last year. So he's going to be out for over a year. I mean, think about that. A lot of guys that we see right now with ACLs, usually it's about 10 months. ACL used to be this big 12-month injury, and I'm not saying it's not a devastating injury because it still is, but that's been shrunk down to about 10 months or so. So the fact that he's going to be out for over 12 months, he's on the other side of 30, I think in order for all those things that Drew Rosenhaus was saying to be true, first and foremost, he's going to have a workout so teams can go, oh yeah, he does still look like he's somebody who can contribute to our team.
2: And I think the teams are going to need probably an injury of their own.
0: Sure.
2: Like I think they'll probably need, they'll probably have to be missing somebody. They'll have to have some sort of need. Like this is probably similar to like the teams that brought on Odell Beckham last time. Around where it's just like, okay, well, we may be a fourth wide receiver away, third option away from some goal that we have, or we just lost our third receiver, lost our fourth, we're just getting a guy kind of on waivers or for a cheap amount or something like that. Like that's where Tyreek Hill seems to be for me, because the name, unfortunately, the name is just so recognizable that you don't want to bring him in and be like, I think this dude could be a one or two. You got to have him a place where he can just, you know, fade into the background as much as possible and fill in a gap that's needed.
0: But I think the part about him being coveted, as long as he shows he could be healthy, could ultimately end up being true. Because we've seen teams, I mean, that's what we were talking about, the Cowboys, and I mean, the Jets basically had a fire sale last year where, you know, Quinton Williams goes to the Cowboys, Sauce Gardner ends up going to the Colts. Teams are more willing now at the trade deadline to add players that they think can help their team. And if there's somebody out there that you don't have to give up anything but the money you have under your salary cap for, you don't have to give up that additional draft pick compensation. That is where I could see there being some competition for his services, because he could be somebody, if he's healthy, could help out your team if you have an injury or an issue at wide receiver, and you don't have to give up anything other than the money that you're paying for him. You don't have to give up other assets.
2: Right. Yeah. Yeah, I'm with you. I just don't see, I find it hard to see Tyreek Hill with the injury, with the age, with, you know, getting into an offense. I don't think that we're going to look at him and say, team, like, I don't think we're looking at him and say, Buffalo just got Tyreek Hill, now they're Super Bowl favorites. I don't think we're going to see that. I think it'd be like, okay, that's interesting. That may help them or help them with some of the depth or something like that. But I'm not going to treat this like this is the move that's going to shift anything in the NFL, really.
0: Well, because if teams still felt that he was that good, David, they would sign him right now. stash him on IR, give him the designate to return. You know, he wouldn't have to count against your 53 until he was ready to play. You could do that right now, and then he's rehabbing with your team. If he's unfamiliar with your playbook, he could be studying that, try to get up to speed with some of the mental aspects of your offense. But teams don't feel like that. Teams want to make sure that he's healthy. Otherwise, he would have signed with someone and somebody would have taken on the risk of, oh, yeah, we'll pay him. We're good with that. And then he rehabs with us, and then he's ready to hit the ground running. That's clearly, with the NFL, you always have to take a look at how teams act. Mm-hmm. It's not necessarily about what they say. It's how are they acting. And with nobody rushing out there to sign him, to bring him in, to just stash him on IR, teams are like, yeah. Well, if we get him, we get him. If not, it's not going to be the big deal.
2: What do you think he ends? Do you think he's on the team this season?
0: I do. I do think, because as long as he has that speed, like that's the one thing that keeps you in the NFL, especially at corner or wide receiver. It keeps you in the NFL for a long time. Where, you know, you see different names that bounce around. The one that comes to mind is Marquez Valdes-Scantling. Mm-hmm. Like, that dude is fast. It's the one thing he's got going for him as a wide receiver. And he continues to bounce around this league because teams go, well, he's fast. We might be able to do something with that. And with Tyreek, as long as he shows he still has that speed, someone's going to give him the opportunity. And I know there's been a lot of talk around maybe he reunites with the Chiefs. Mm-hmm. And I guess that's a possibility because, hey, there's some familiarity with the offense. You can bring him in. He doesn't have to get up as much up to speed. But I do think he plays, and I don't know if I'm ready to make a prediction on a team, because I'm with you. I think it has to be a team that suffers some sort of injury. It has to be a team in contention that suffers some sort of injury, because I don't think he's just going to come back and go, hey, yeah, I'll play for the Cardinals this year, sign me up for the Raiders out in Vegas. I think the only way he comes back is for a team that's going to be in playoff contention.
2: Yeah, and I do think the Chiefs is interesting, because also part of this is having a franchise, an organization that can kind of handle this level of, like, you know, possible disruption. A guy comes in middle of the season with a name like Tyreek, who you can convince him or just let him know, hey, this is your role. This is what you're going to do with you. You're not going to upset the locker room. We have a great coach. We have great quarterback. We have all the stuff we need to make sure this is as seamless as possible. I think a franchise that fits that sort of billing at the top, Chiefs, Rams would be somebody I would think of like that.
0: If you have some, Puka is a little bit of a smaller receiver. We've seen him have some injuries. Davante Adams had some injuries with the hamstring. Yeah, a team like that makes a ton of sense.
2: Yeah, I would like to see him there. I do hope he gets to come back. I do hope he is healthy. He is part of the reason that Tua Tagovailoa is a $50 million guy, because of what 100%. He was able to do.
0: So. Yeah, with what Waddle and Tyreek.
2: Yeah.
0: Yeah, I think you take a look at some of those. You mentioned Buffalo. I mean, if DJ Moore, and right now it looks like DJ Moore is kind of working out, at least in the preseason, the way that they were hoping that he would.
2: Yeah.
0: But the Bills are a team that could always use a little bit more help. The Texans have had devastating injuries with Tank Dell over the last couple of years. So if Nico Collins is healthy, you put that speed on the other side, that could make things easier for Nico Collins. Yeah, I think all those teams that you have to have a strong locker room, you know, in order to bring in somebody like that in the middle of the season and have everybody on the same page. And yeah, those teams in the AFC certainly make a ton of sense for me.
2: Yeah, I could see him not being a game changer, but I could see him having an important touchdown in a playoff game. Like that, that's something you could certainly see Tyreek Hill having. Maybe like a 100-yard receiving game in a divisional round or something like that. That's like, oh, good to bring him on.
0: Yeah, and it just makes it all just worth it, bringing in a him with that speed, because he could have that one game. Who's going to start at quarterback in week one out in Cleveland? We answer that next Sunday morning on ESPN Radio.
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19: Of course, the major leaguers are heading to Williamsport for the Little League Classic. Milwaukee just flew in. Atlanta's on its way. That game coming up on ESPN Radio. Our coverage begins at 6 p.m. Eastern. Saturday, week two of the NFL preseason. The question before the Browns played the Bills, who's the number one quarterback for Cleveland, Deshaun Watson or Shedeur Sanders? The question after the game is still the same. And head coach Kevin Stefanski of the Browns hasn't come up with the answer, but...
20: Well, at some point I'm going to have to decide, right? I mean, at some point, I'm saying it kind of jokingly, like at some point we got to get that guy the reps. So I'm not going to paint myself into a corner. You guys know, I mean, optimally you'd like to have given a player all of the reps, right? And you know who the one is. And we've done it as best we could as a staff, trying to work through this.
19: That is Browns head coach Kevin Stefanski. Wyndham Clark begins the final round of the BMW Classic in St. Louis with a 5-shot lead over Rory McIlroy and Patrick Cantlay. The event, the second leg of the FedEx Cup playoffs. You can watch the action on ESPN Plus and check it out on the ESPN app.
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0: morning, ESPN Radio, ESPN app, Sirius XM Channel 80, Sunday morning, presented by Progressive Insurance. Getting ready for preseason week number 3, and then we're just counting down the days till we get to the regular season. But in the NFL, there is one quarterback competition going on. It's out in Cleveland. Shedeur Sanders got the start yesterday. He looked pretty solid, and, well, Deshaun Watson did not. He got booed, had a reaction to getting booed in his post-game press conference. To help us break down this mess and everything that's happening with the Cleveland Browns, we welcome in Mary Kay Cabot, Cleveland.com Browns beat writer. Mary, thank you so much for the time. Always appreciate it. Let's just start there. What was your reaction when Deshaun Watson stepped up and just really, I guess, took exception with the fans in Cleveland booing him yesterday?
1: Well, it was a long time coming for him to express that. It had been almost 2 years since he ruptured that Achilles and had fans cheering him while he was down in tears on the field. So he held that in for a long time, and I think it really hit him like a ton of bricks that he goes back out there and fans booed him again after this performance. I think he really did feel, and he expressed this, that all of his hard work, everything he's done to try to overcome all of the stuff that's gone on with him here, all of the grueling rehab that he's done, I really truly believe that he was blindsided by that reaction and it really got to him. So now I think it's a matter of, can they all regroup and march forward with this, or do they have to make some really tough decisions now?
2: Well, that's my question for you. I mean, where are they in the decision-making process? It seems like they have been, as much as they've been talking about QB competition, it feels like they've been full steam ahead on the Deshaun Watson thing. Yesterday felt like so much of a disaster that this is the closest I felt that they may be pivoting away from that. Where is the temperature and the team on that right now?
1: Well, I'm sure they're talking about it. I'm sure they're huddling up and discussing what to do, how to proceed. I think one of the key things is that they're going to have to sit down with Deshaun Watson, find out where his mind is at. And what they have to discover is, was he emotionally hijacked after the game, like Todd Monken always says about players and coaches in this very highly, highly emotional game? Was he emotionally hijacked to the point where he can overcome it and turn the page and they can go back to what they were planning to do? Or do they have to completely go in a different direction? I think that he was going to be named the starter. It just seems like with all of the messaging and with the way Deshaun was going first in the preseason game and in the Bills practice and all of that, it really seemed like he was going to be named the starter. Now they have to decide, does Deshaun have the mental fortitude to walk out in Huntington Bank Field and handle whatever comes his way?
0: Mary Kay Cabot, Cleveland.com Browns beat reporter, joining us here on Sunday morning on ESPN Radio, along with David Dennis Jr. I'm Gabe Neitzel. Do you think that their performances yesterday have anything to do with who ultimately ends up being that starter in week one? Or as you said, is that completely decided, and performances yesterday aside, that just doesn't matter?
1: Well, I really think in my heart of hearts that preseason games don't really inform how a quarterback is going to perform during the regular season. And some coaches don't even play their quarterbacks in preseason because it really isn't a true gauge of what a quarterback is going to be able to do when he gets out there and a defensive coordinator is game planning for him. So I didn't even think that Deshaun should play in this game. I thought it was kind of silly for him to go into a meaningless game in the third quarter with a bunch of backups on his side and on the Bills' side. I just didn't know what they had to really gain from that. But I don't see how that one game could have changed the tide of this quarterback competition. But I do think that the post-game press conference may have changed the tide of the quarterback competition, and we will just have to see how that goes.
2: What is the rationale at all for even going down the Deshaun Watson route right now? I mean, there's some people who say, all right, they just want to get something back on their investment in him and what's left on the contract. Is some say, well, he's just the better quarterback. I like, what is the actual, if you could pin down the actual rationale for doing this with Deshaun Watson, in spite of all of this blowback and all this pushback from their own fans, why is Cleveland so dead set on the Deshaun Watson project in this last year?
1: Well, for one reason, because they really, truly were guiding their decision based on who will give them the best chance to win when they go face the Jacksonville Jaguars on September 13th. That was it. They want to win. Todd Monken wants to establish a culture of winning. And I think what he has seen so far, Shedeur Sanders has come a long, long way. He's coming up the learning curve very quickly. He's doing a very nice job with a lot of things. He's made tremendous progress in some of the important things that Todd has wanted to see, including cadence and just managing the whole pre-snap operation. But like all young quarterbacks, he still needs a little bit of time in those areas. And Deshaun had been demonstrating that he can use cadence as a weapon, which is vitally important to Todd Monken, and that he can use his legs. And he was doing okay with his arm and with his accuracy and those kinds of things. Not as good as they would have wanted, but good enough to put it all together and go out and play decent football. That's what they were hoping for. While Shedeur continues to sort of assimilate this new offense and figure some things out. That's what it was all about. It was guided by winning.
0: It's Sunday morning here on ESPN Radio and the ESPN app. I'm Gabe Neitzel, along with David Dennis Jr., talking with Mary Kay Cabot, Cleveland.com Browns beat writer. So I understand Todd Monken wants to have this culture of winning, but they also did trade away their best player, getting younger, getting those assets. They want to build this up over time. What would the Browns consider a successful season this year?
1: Well, Jimmy Haslam told us in training camp that he's betting the over, which is 5.5. So I would guess they want to win more games than they won last year, and that was 5. I would think that they would feel like they made progress if they won maybe 7 games or something like that. They're not putting a number on it, but I think they want to sort of be middle of the road like that at least. I think they recognize that this isn't necessarily a year where they expect to make the playoffs or go deep into the playoffs. I think that they're going to try, certainly. But this year is about putting this brand new offense together and seeing what they can get out of it. And right now, that's just up in the air. We don't know where this is going yet. And we have no idea if it's even going to be Deshaun or Shedeur at this point.
2: Do you think that the Cleveland Browns 2027 starting quarterback is on their roster right now?
1: It's hard to say. It depends on if one of these guys can step up and show this town, this city, this coaching staff that he can play winning ball. That's what they don't know yet. And right now, it doesn't seem like that's going to be the case. Although, like I said, Shedeur has been really showing some tremendous things just in terms of his elite playmaking ability. He showed it in college. He showed it last year. He's still showing it. This year, you can see that. He just has that it factor he always has. Everybody knows him, and that's why fans adore him and love him. But nobody knows yet if the starting quarterback, the future franchise quarterback of the Cleveland Browns, is on this roster. And fortunately for them, they have 2 first-round picks next year, and it should be a decent quarterback class.
0: The defense has been the strength of this team, and now, again, flipping out, you no longer have Myles Garrett, but Jared Verse, a good young player to get in return. Is the defense still going to be as strong as it has been in years past?
1: Well, I don't know that you can say it will be as strong without a Myles Garrett. That is a huge, huge hit and a huge loss to take. And now their number 2 edge rusher, Alex Wright, has suffered some kind of a serious leg injury. There's a chance that he could be out for much or all of the season. I've been writing that. And, you know, so now if you looked at this season and you said, hey, you're going to be without Myles Garrett and Alex Wright, your number 1 and your number 2 edge, I don't know that anybody would have thought that they could just march forward and play the kind of ball that they played last year. But as you mentioned, they did get Jared Verse back, and he's been amazing. He's tremendous. Now they still need to, I think, add to their edge rush rotation. They got some positive signs yesterday out of Mike Hall. They used him out at end. And if he can become that guy for them and fill in that way, then I think that will help tremendously. So I do think there's a chance for them to still be a top 10 defense. But they're all going to have to pull together and really try to be dominant and productive.
2: Who do you see as the brightest spot in Cleveland? Who are you excited to see the most? We've been sort of like, it's been pretty doom and gloom about with the quarterback situation, but who are you excited to see this season the most?
1: Well, there's a lot of really, really young, good football players on this team. The Browns have had two excellent drafts, and so the future looks bright. And when you look at guys like Carson Schlesinger, you know, the reigning NFL Defensive Rookie of the Year, he's amazing. He hasn't practiced much this camp, but he's really, really good. And then now you look at Casey Concepcion, Denzel Boston, they're two rookie receivers. They've been tremendous in camp. You've got Harold Fannin, who had a great year last year. So there are a lot of young pieces on this football team, and it is a matter of it all coming together. And a lot of it this year, of course, will have to do with good quarterback play, which they don't know where that's going. But I think the future looks a lot brighter for this football team than it might seem right now in this moment.
0: Mary Kay Cabot, Cleveland.com, Browns beat writer, joining us here on Sunday morning. Thank you so much for the time, and best of luck continuing to try to sort out what's going on with the Cleveland quarterback situation.
1: Sounds good. Thanks for having me.
0: I don't know about you, David, but after talking with Mary Kay Cabot, I feel like Deshaun Watson's still going to be the starter week one for the Cleveland Browns.
2: Yes. I'm preparing to flip a chair because I just can't believe it. I can't believe it.
0: It kind of feels like that's just the direction that they're going to be going. But from one quarterback battle to an unofficial quarterback battle, when would it make sense for Fernando Mendoza to make his first NFL start out in Las Vegas? We try to figure that out coming up next. It's Sunday morning on ESPN Radio and the ESPN app.
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0: second half of the Browns preseason game. Did not play well, threw an interception, 5 for 12, quarterback rating below 15. And we were just talking with Mary Kay Cabot of Cleveland.com. Covered the Browns, by the way, since 1991. So she knows a thing or two about the Cleveland Browns. Here on Sunday morning, ESPN Radio, ESPN app, along with David Dennis Jr., I'm Gabe Neitzel. And again, talking with Mary, Mary Kay Cabot, it just seems like to me, David, that the way she was reacting versus the way we were reacting earlier in the show of, oh man, I think you got to get rid of this guy. How can you have this guy in your locker room? Let's just move on, cut. Based on her reaction, that's not the way it seems like she believes the Browns are going to react to this.
1: You know, Mary Kay, she is a fantastic reporter and does a fantastic job. And it was so hard for me not to scream at her as the messenger of you know what I'm saying? Like, it was just so, you know, like, because you want to yell at the person delivering the news that doesn't make sense. But I don't want to be like, you're not making sense, because she's reporting what she's hearing. And it's because I wanted to be like, this is stupid, but I don't want her to feel like I'm talking about her, because it's not her.
0: She's not the one making the decision.
1: What the decision is. It's like, you know, like somebody, like, is like when you talk to the person about your bill, like at AT&T, and you want to yell at them, or whatever your phone carrier is, not specifically, but you know, whatever, and you want to be like, the things that she was saying was so infuriating, no fault of her own. The idea that they feel like they are keeping Deshaun Watson because that gives them the best chance of winning, and yet their ceiling is probably at 7 games, still outside of the playoffs. These things don't jive with each other. Like, if you are putting everybody through this because you feel like you have a good shot of winning, why is Myles Garrett in Los Angeles?
0: Correct.
1: Like, that doesn't make any sense to me.
0: Nope.
1: Like, you have punted on a season and yet are keeping a avatar of misery right there for everybody to have to experience at the same time in a pursuit that doesn't feel like you're trying to actually win football games. So why are we even here going through all this?
0: And that's why typically I say, when you're looking at NFL teams, you're looking for intentions. You're trying to figure out what these NFL teams are thinking. Take a look at their actions. Their actions tell you the direction. But those two actions, trading away Myles Garrett, but yet still sticking with Deshaun Watson as your starting quarterback, those are two actions that don't make sense in concert with one another. But that's how the Cleveland Browns end up being the franchise that they are, where they're not making decisions that make sense together. It has to be a series of decisions. So you're going in the same, but if your ownership is pulling you in one direction and your ownership is now pulling you in yet another direction, you're not going to be able to get in sync, and things aren't going to be able to make sense.
1: And in the process of this, nobody's happy. I can't think of a single, like, there's even, like, Cleveland Browns fans, unfortunately, are very used to losing. They're very used to being disappointed with their team. And as somebody who grew up a Saints fan, I grew up with the understanding of what it means to be rooting for a losing team. You kind of enjoy the ride, right? And when you are a franchise, the best thing you can do in that losing is to decrease the amount of misery humanly possible. Just let everybody enjoy your team that stinks. The Browns have gone the other way and said, well, yes, we're going to stink, but also we are going to make you miserable by starting a guy that nobody wants to start and nobody wants to look at this dude. Everybody hates, and pretty much in the fan base, hates this guy and is not even there to help us win. Like, this is, none of this makes sense.
0: And with Shadur, I don't think, if I had to put money on it today, I do not believe that he is the quarterback of the future.
1: Right, yes.
0: But I don't know that for sure, and you know what could be fun if I'm a Browns fan? Trying to figure that out this season. Watch him play. See if he has some explosive plays. See if this guy is somebody who's going to be able to help you win down the road. Because, well, Deshaun Watson, he's shown he's not going to help you win now. He's not going to help you win next year. Yet he's the one that they're seemingly going to stick with despite the press conference from yesterday. From one young quarterback to another, Fernando Mendoza, number one overall pick. It does not appear that he is going to be the starter, although Clint Kubiak did have this to say after the Raiders preseason game earlier this week about a starting quarterback.
2: I know I said it last night. I just don't think it ever benefits a player to know that they've have a spot secured. And if there's always a little bit of uneasiness about that, that benefits the whole team, the player and the team.
0: So Clint Kubiak not naming a starting quarterback right now, but that sounds like someone who knows who is starting week one at home against Miami, right?
1: Yeah,
0: like that sounds like a guy who's made the decision. He's not telling you what the decision is. He's not telling his team what that decision is. But again, their actions... Kirk Cousins did not play in that game, while Fernando Mendoza did. Their actions tell me that Fernando Mendoza is starting this season on the bench, which seemingly has been the plan since the second they drafted him.
1: It's so refreshing to go from the Browns to a team that has a plan, that knows what they want to do. I feel it's a breath of fresh air. It's almost like putting some Arctic blast under my underarms to freshen up my day after the stank that was the Cleveland Browns. Like I don't think Fernando Mendoza should start this season. I actually think that even if Kirk Cousins goes down with an injury, he should not start in his place. Like I just think that what you have here with the guy who's the future, who is still raw, who still looks very much like a rookie quarterback who needs to learn. You have a couple of years with this Raiders team, with the guys around you, that they're still young. You still have guys under contract. You don't have to worry about this for a couple of years.
0: Yeah. If he looked great in these preseason games or in practices, sure, put him out there and start. But this is a long-term building plan, and I commend the Raiders for having a plan. If that plan would have been, hey, we're just going to start him, he's going to take his lumps, we're going to be cool with that, cool. Then you ride with that. And you can I juxtapose that with whatever the Colts decided to do with Richardson at quarterback, right? Like, oh, we're starting him. No, we're not going to bench him. No, we're going to start him again. No, we're going to bench him again. And that if you're going to ride with a young quarterback, you have to ride with them. Give them the opportunity to grow. And we've seen this work where guys sit for a year, whether it was in Green Bay with Aaron Rodgers and Jordan Love, whether it was in Kansas City that's what they did with Patrick Mahomes. And I know those quarterbacks were not the number one overall picks, and number one overall picks tend to play. But the Raiders also realize, hey, there's a reason why we are the number one overall pick this year, because our roster's incomplete. They spent a ton of money. The offensive line is still incomplete. Kirk Cousins probably going to take some hits this year. But this, I like it. I like the fact that they have a plan. And in terms of, you said, I think he should sit the entire season. I think that can make sense, especially when you take a look at this absolutely brutal schedule that the Las Vegas Raiders have. The problem with the Raiders is they play in the AFC West, and they don't get to play themselves. Right. They have to play the actual good teams in the AFC West twice a year. And you know, there are like little pockets. Like they start off against Miami, cool. But then they're at the Chargers, at New Orleans. Okay, that's not great. At the Jets. But then you're playing at San Francisco, home against the defending champs. At Cleveland might make sense. Then you have a bye, and that's kind of late in the season, and out of the bye, you play Los Angeles and Denver. So it's just there's no obvious spot where, this is the game where Fernando Mendoza should be starting. So if he ends up just trying to learn off the bench all year, I don't think that's a bad plan if that's what Clint Kubiak wants to do.
1: Yeah, and he's not getting tackled while that's happening. That's also a massive plus here. And I know he's a number one pick, but not all number one picks are created equal. It's a weak draft class and probably wouldn't be number one pick this coming season with all the quarterbacks they have.
0: Coming up next, one top college football coach gives his thoughts on the eligibility rules that are seemingly ever-changing in college football. It's Sunday morning on ESPN Radio.
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3: Here is our weather in Middle Tennessee. Today will be sunny with a high near 89. Winds will be light, turning north-northwest at 5 to 10 miles per hour this afternoon. Tonight will be partly cloudy with a low around 64. Monday will be sunny again with a high near 88, and overnight lows around 65. 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
9: All the way! 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A 100-yard interception for a touchdown!
10: That's our colleague George Sedano on 710 ESPN LA as the Rams blow out New Orleans 34-0. Lando Norris wins the Formula One Dutch Grand Prix today. Max Verstappen involved in a first lap crash and he was out early. Wyndham Clark begins the fourth round with a 5-shot lead in the BMW Classic. He leads Rory McIlroy and Patrick Cantlay by those 5 shots. This the second leg of the 3-legged FedEx Cup playoffs. You can watch it right now on ESPN Plus in the app.
11: Hey, it's Evan Cohen. Coming up Monday, Titans quarterback Cam Ward is going into his second season as a starter. So how much pressure is on him to take a big leap forward? And will he actually be able to do it? We'll answer that on Unsportsmanlike 6 a.m. Eastern right here on ESPN Radio, ESPN2, and ESPNU.

0: presented by Progressive Insurance on ESPN Radio, the ESPN app, SiriusXM Channel 80. I'm Gabe Neitzel, along with David Dennis Jr. David, when you decided to get into sports media, I mean, I understood that there were going to be, from time to time, some trials that might happen, you know, some legal proceedings that might go on.
1: Yeah.
0: Did you think that when you signed up to be a member of the sports media that we would have to be discussing court cases the way in which we have had to discuss them in college athletics over the last two or three years?
1: I am not smart enough to do this. I'm not smart enough to do this. I don't want to be smart enough to do this. My job is to talk about people running into each other with helmets.

0: Or, and yet college is making me learn some more because college sports cannot get out of their own way.
1: So a federal appeals court, excuse me, paused an order granting an extra year of NCAA eligibility for 2022 grants. And basically what that means, I'm going to try to break this down because shout out to Amber Wilson because she actually has a law degree here on ESPN Radio.
0: And vastly she is smarter than both of us.
1: Tremendous at breaking this stuff down because, yes, as David said, she is incredibly smart. And so basically what that means is, okay, from a federal level, you can't just have that appeal. So now what athletes are going to do is go to local and state courts, and that's how they're going to backdoor their way.
0: Let me interrupt you real quick. I said Amber smarter than both of us, and you said incredibly smart, indicating that you don't agree she's smart. You think you're, it sounds like you think you disagree with me. You think you're smarter than Amber.
1: I am not smarter than Amber Wilson.
0: Okay, just making sure.
1: I worked with her on Thursday, and I could not sing her praises even more because that's when a lot of this stuff came out. And she is not only is she smart enough to understand it, she's also very good at then dumbing it down so someone like me can understand.
0: Gotcha. Just making sure.
1: I do not want to put my hat in that.
0: I was
1: going to
0: get you guys into a spelling bee or something like that.
1: No, she would wipe the floor with me. Just absolutely demolish me. The way that seemingly the NCAA is getting demolished at each and every turn with one of these lawsuits. And the basis of these things, David, is the NCAA is changing their eligibility rules because they're trying to make things more uniform so they lose less of these cases. So, of course, this has only sprung more court cases because 2022 grads want, or athletes who participated as freshmen in 2022-2023, want their fifth year of eligibility that they did not get. So they're assuming some players in the NFL could potentially come back and play in college. There are players who are on NFL rosters right now in the transfer portal in the NCAA in case they get cut and do not make a 53-man roster. Dan Lanning, head coach out in Oregon, very successful coach. Here is what the issue he has with NFL players trying to come back and play.
2: I mean, I think there's a lot of negatives that are involved around this. One, once you go to the NFL, to me, you're in the NFL. You don't get the opportunity to come back. Two, you know, most of us have built our rosters and you have a limited roster limit now. So if you invited somebody back to your team, that means you're kicking somebody else off your team, right, to match your roster limits. I don't think that's fair to the players that worked all summer, all spring, and put themselves in position to be ready to work for a team, you know, to have somebody come back. But ultimately, you know, it used to be once you had an agent or once you went and did the combine or once you went to mini, I mean, all those things qualified as you are no longer an amateur. You're a professional now once you declared for the draft. So to let any of those players come back, you know, fair or unfair to them, it's unfair to the sport.
1: Which I agree with Dan, but here's the simple solution, David. If coaches don't like this, if the colleges don't like this, just administer it. Then you don't care what the you don't care what the court cases say. You don't care if the courts say, oh yeah, these players can come back. You just don't sign those players. But unfortunately, I feel like Dan Lanning's probably in the minority of college coaches because there are going to be players that are in camps right now that are going to be playing on your TVs on Saturday afternoons next month.
0: Yeah, and I think that it should be, if there's going to be a bunch of options for this, that I would say, yeah, let's do it. Like, you don't want to be the team that just has, like, the one guy who comes back. Because there's a lot of undue attention. We don't know how good he's going to be. But at the end of the day, if your team is in the tournament and they're surging, I don't think people are going to be like, oh, man, my defensive tackle was on the, you know, played a preseason game with the Seahawks. That's embarrassing. They're just going to be happy that they're helping them win. Mm-hmm. And we're going to go from there. Like, teams have justified worse. They've excused worse, and they've allowed it to happen so that they can win. And so I think if you have enough players that come back, I'm with you. Teams are going to be doing it.
1: Paul Feinbaum of the SEC Network, he was on the Best Week Ever discussing this, and he is looking at maybe one, maybe two places that he believes deserves all of the blame for the chaos going on currently in college athletics.
3: Ultimately, it's the administrator's fault. The people that are screaming the loudest, the presidents, the commissioners, the people that run the NCAA are the reason why we are at this juncture right now, because they did nothing 10, 12 years ago when they could have. They could have given these players a T-shirt and a Big Mac, and they would have gladly taken it, but they wouldn't do that because they wanted to hide behind the farcical student-athlete moniker.
1: So it ultimately comes down to those people, which Yeah, it does. They were the ones who were ultimately unprepared when all of this started, and it just continues to snowball from NIL to transfer portal to how long can these athletes play? Oh, by the way, sprinkle in a pandemic where now

0: you have, you know, an extra year of eligibility, and some of these athletes with medical hardships. I mean, we were looking at guys who were having legitimate college careers, like 8-9 years playing in the NCAA, and that's how you end up to today. And I think it's ultimately going to pass. The 5 years to have, you have 5 years of eligibility to compete in 5 years. That's going to rule the day, but there is still going to be some messiness this year. Maybe they sort it out by the time college hoops rolls around. I doubt it, because our legal system doesn't actually, you know, move quick. And that's ultimately part of the issue with a lot of these lawsuits, David, is a lot of these lawsuits don't end up with any sort of conclusion. They just get the temporary injunctions or stays and these different things to get these athletes to play for as long as they want to play, which is just, you know, usually 3 or 4 months for a college football or basketball season, and the legal system isn't catching up to it, and then they just drop their complaint after they've already played, and there's no resolution to whether or not either side could be right in these situations.
1: Well, this is how... this is the chickens coming home to roost with college sports, and the fact that you have had a lawless system when it comes to everybody but the players. When you had coaches being able to do what they want to do, ADs being able to do what they want to do, schools themselves making their own rules to benefit themselves, and now when the players have found ways to be like, let me get a little piece of that. Like, let me figure out how to start shifting these rules. Let me... get a like makeshift law degree and figure out how these things work, or talk to some of these lawyers. Now, that is the chaos, and Feinbaum is totally right. This is the chaos that the NCAA has sown and created themselves, and now it is trickling down to the players. And now, quite frankly, Gabe, I don't know who the hell can play for who or what. You know, I don't even care. This dude is 32 years old, playing defensive back for a college. I don't care. You know, I don't know why Stetson Bennett was playing basically played in college as long as LeBron James played in Los Angeles. Like, I don't know why. I don't care. There's just too complicated and too many back and forth with a system that we've already had to spend too much time trying to figure out that doesn't really benefit anybody.
0: Well, how long did it take you to complete your degree at Davidson? 4 years?
1: 4 years.
0: You might have a year left, man. You should look into that.
1: Yeah, I could look into it and go back and be as useful to any sports organization as I was when I was there, which was not at all. I could imagine going back to Davidson with a basketball in my hand saying, guys, I'm ready to come back and see what
0: happens. I'm ready. Hey, sign me up. Oh, you're ready to go. And it's just going to be a mess. And yet, when things kick off on Labor Day weekend, or even week zero, some of those games before, but all those big-time games that we get on Labor Day weekend, everybody's going to be sitting down watching these games, not caring how many years of eligibility somebody has left or how they had to end up in the uniform of their favorite player, or with their favorite team, excuse me.
1: Because when the season's over, nobody really complains about it. There's jokes about the guys playing for two. Nobody complains about, oh, this guy's been on this team too long. It doesn't happen. It doesn't really happen. Like, there's so much other stuff going on, which is why, like, NCAA has just spent so much time sweeping things under the rug. They want to sweep this on the rug. It's not going to happen. Like, players are going to come back if they want to. It is a lawless land of their own creation.
0: Do you think any of the players that are in camps right now could ultimately make a big enough impact for a team? Like, the difference between them going from the quarterfinals to the semifinals in the college football playoff?
1: I doubt it, man. Like, I doubt it, because I wouldn't imagine that a lot of these impact players are going. You know, like, I don't think any quarterbacks, wide receivers, you know, like those guys are not going back. I would not imagine.
0: It kind of feels like all these guys would be depth pieces, right?
1: Yeah.
0: Like, depth on the offensive line, defensive line, and still be good players, but yes, it doesn't seem like somebody's fortunes are going to change from, oh, this quarterback came back to us.
1: Right.
0: Because if those quarterbacks are good enough, they're sticking on the rosters in the NFL.
1: Yeah. Because also, like, your Heisman-level quarterbacks are not doing this.
0: Coming up next, what's the level of interest in sporting events that are happening today? Our guy Eric Hanman takes us through those. It's Sunday morning on ESPN Radio and the ESPN app.
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7: 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I don't know which one. 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

0: Progressive Insurance. I'm Gabe Neitzel along with David Dennis Jr. talking about all the different lawsuits and eligibility issues, concerns that are going on in college athletics. And the basis of everything that happened this week is if you want to be an athlete and come back to college athletics and you are in the NFL right now, you have to basically go to the state in which you want to play and sue your way in. That way you can't do it on a federal level. That's the Cliff Notes version of what happened this week. But you can always join the conversation here on Sunday morning, 888-ESPN, 888-729-3776. Let's go to Chuck in Ohio. Chuck, you're on Sunday morning with Gabe Neitzel and David Dennis Jr.
1: Hey, how you guys doing this morning?
0: What's going on, Chuck?
1: Well, you know, a lot of people are upset with the changes in college football, and, you know, it's ruined and this and the other, and, nope, you know, it's uneven. But think about Kurt Cignetti and how awesome that story is, and how he came, you know, from small, extremely small schools, went to Indiana, built from nothing. Like, I think it's more exciting. There's more opportunities. It's open. And, yeah, there's a little chaos, but I think it'll work itself out. And it's just fun to see, you know, these teams that didn't really have a chance or a program before, all of a sudden they can have a chance or a program. And I think I'm all about it. I think it's great.
0: So there you go. They appreciate the call, Chuck. And I guess that is the thing that ultimately this is probably going to sort itself out. You know, most coaches, we've heard Marcus Freeman say, hey, it's too late for us to add. Same thing basically coming out of Dan Lanning in Oregon. That's not to say that some teams, the SEC has done this forever where even back before NIL, they would over-recruit. Like they would recruit freshmen and have more in their freshman class than they had scholarships and then basically release players or put them on some sort of injured list where, okay, you're still getting your scholarship, you're just not going to play for this football team, to open up scholarships for their team. I mean, over-recruiting and overstuffing your roster is nothing new in college athletics. It's just a side that was never really talked about before.
2: Yeah, and now you had the thing of I think it's one of those things that makes the headlines more salacious than the thing actually is, right? It's like, hey, you're going to go pull these athletes from... And I think when people think in their mind, they're like, oh my goodness, this guy, this quarterback for, this guy, like, is Fernando Mendoza going to go back? Like, these things are not going to happen. Like, it's just going to be something that's probably in the margins that won't, that by maybe have some headlines early on, especially if a lot of players do it, then by the end of the season, nobody's going to be talking about it.
0: There are some things going on in the sporting world today, so we're going to take a look and see how excited we are with some of these sporting events. Take us through this. We welcome in our producer today, Eric Handman. What's going on, E?
3: Not too much, guys. Great show. Great show, if I say so myself. You guys have been killing it out here, but we still have some sporting events to look forward to tonight. And, of course, you can tune in for baseball action for the Little League Classic as the Brewers play the Braves. Coverage begins at 6 p.m. Eastern right here on ESPN Radio and the ESPN app. So let's go to that Little League Classic. It's the Brewers and the Braves. We're not going to get Jacob Mizorowski. He pitched on Friday. But we're going to get Shane. Is it Drohan? I want it to be Drohan
0: Shane
3: so Drohan, bad.
0: Yeah.
3: You don't mess with the Drohan.
2: All right. I see what you did there.
3: Thank you.
0: Bad
3: Thank
0: Adam Sandler movie reference, but, you know, we continue.
3: He got a 3.86 ERA, having a solid season for the Brew Crew. And then he'll face Tyler Mahle and the Braves. He has a 1.45 earned run average with the Braves since being traded there. So, David, what's your level of interest in the Little League Classic tonight?
2: Level 5. Little League Classic is a lot of fun. Brewers, the fighting Gabes are, making an argument for being favorites in the World Series coming up, or, you know, in the playoffs and all that stuff. I think it's going to be a fascinating game. Obviously, the Braves here in Atlanta, a lot of excitement for them, what they're doing. I think it's going to be a good game.
0: I have enjoyed how baseball's leaned into some of these more neutral site games, whether it's the... they've done the World Series Classic here now for a number of years, but they brought back this year the Field of Dreams game out in Iowa. Just having different events. We've got 162 games. Having a few that stand out, I think, are great. And yes, this is a 5 for me. The Brewers are my team, and this is a big game for the Crew, because if they win, they have the season tiebreaker. Whoever wins this game, or if the Brewers win, they'll have the season tiebreaker over the Braves, which could be big in terms of having the first seed or the second seed in the National League. So I am looking forward to this. I think this is going to be great.
3: So, wait, David, are you a Braves fan?
2: Like, part-time.
3: Sort of? Okay, I was going to say, we've kind of been undermining or underselling this little rivalry we got, Braves versus Brewers, with Gabe here. But
2: I should have played it up, but I don't.
3: You're not as big of a Braves fan as you are a New York Knicks fan, right?
2: Yeah, I'm a lifelong Knicks fan. Since game four, it's a little bit different.
3: All right, speaking of winners and champions, the Seattle Seahawks, the defending Super Bowl champions, they face the Tennessee Titans, the new-look team under Robert Saleh, Cam Warden, year number two. They play 8 p.m. tonight. So, Gabe, what's your level of interest on Seahawks-Titans preseason action?
0: Do I have to go 1 through 5, or can I go lower than 1? Can I go 0?
3: You can go 0. Yeah,
0: okay,
3: why not?
0: Because it is a preseason football game. I can't imagine you're going to see too many starters in this one. And the Seahawks know who are starting for them. The Titans know who's starting for them. Teams are just going through the motions. I can't imagine watching a preseason football game that doesn't involve your team. Like, that's... If you're a Titans fan, you're a Seahawks fan, you want to watch this, you want to see who your backup right guard is going to be, go for it. Knock yourselves out. I don't care. I am not a Titans nor a Seahawks fan, so I am out on this game.
2: This is a -2 for me. I can't go above a 1 for preseason football. My hope is that when they get to the 18 games, there's going to be some preseason reform here. This just feels like it drags on. It's like too much of a tease for the regular season that does not feel... like it's really bearing a lot of fruit. I think the joint practices are actually a little bit more interesting to me sometimes than this is.
0: Those things get chippy. You get some fights.
2: Yeah,
0: you had one of the Steiner sons giving a German suplex the other day in the Saints Cowboys skirmish that happened. That's actually interesting.
3: All right, next up here, the Fever lost to the Liberty last night, but they'll have another game today against the Chicago Sky. Sky technically still alive with 7 games to play. They're 6 games out of the final playoff spot. Going to be tough for them to do it, but they've been fun to watch. Sidney Taylor with a buzzer beater the other night, the undrafted rookie from Louisville. So, David, what's your level of interest with Fever Sky today?
2: That's actually a 5. Well, actually, let me go a 4. The only problem is WNBA's got to figure out how to do these weekend schedules. The second, like, they do this thing Saturday, Sunday, back-to-backs with these teams for national television, and like they did it with the Aces a couple weeks ago, and the Aces rested all their starters on Sunday. The Fever just played in Brooklyn last night. Now they got to go to Chicago and play a feisty Sky team. So the Fever have been having like tremendous games. All their games have been going down to the wire for the last like 2 weeks. But they may rest everybody for this, and they at least going to be worse for wear after at this quick turnaround.
0: Well, because it's not just a second; it's their third game in 4 days. They played on Thursday night too. Yeah. Stayed off Friday. Now you're playing
2: same thing happened to the Aces. Same thing. Yeah. I don't get it.
0: And that's why I'm lower. I'm expecting the Fever to rest some players in this game. Yeah. They've got their playoff seed already locked up. They don't care what the Sky do. They're worried about them and making sure everybody's healthy going in. So I'll say a 2. I'd go up a little bit higher if I knew right now that the Fever were playing all their players.
2: Yeah,
0: but I am not expecting that to happen.
2: One of the things that happens when you have the worst commissioner in sports making decisions like this. So,
3: last one here, fellas. We got the PGA Tour BMW Championship. Wyndham Clark has a 5-stroke lead over Rory McIlroy and Patrick Cantlay. Rory and Wyndham Clark will tee off at 150. So, Gabe, what's your level of interest? And I'm going to add a follow-up question here. What did you think of Rory's comments about LIV golfers having no value or whatever he said?
0: So he was asked if, hey, those players from LIV, what would you say to them about their value on the PGA Tour? And his response was, well, did they bring value to the LIV Tour? And the LIV Tour looks like it's being shut down. And I love golf. When somebody's got a 5-stroke lead going to the final round, this is like a 2.
2: Yeah. Yeah, I'm at a 1. This thing is over. I just want to hear Rory say more, like cut more promos about Liv.
0: Yeah, he's keeping it real when it comes to those guys and coming back, and if it should be easier, if it should be hard. Good to see Rory playing good golf. Maybe he continues that into next week in the Tour Championship down in David's neck of the wood. It's down in Atlanta for the Tour Championship next week. Coming up, it's game day. Jonathan Zaslow, our guy home team, Brandon Leak. 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
18: Over last year's race winner Ryan Blaney, Hamlin could leave here today clinching the top seed. And there are battles all throughout the top 16 as drivers try to best position themselves to win the championship. In the last six races alone, last week's winner Joey Logano has gone from 20th in the Cup Series point standings to now 9th and has a great opportunity to further move up. The cut line has Shane Van Gisbergen on the bubble, just 50 points ahead of Ryan Preece. And the action is set to heat up today at the Magic Mile with the Performance Racing Network coverage of the Dollar Tree 301 coming up next.
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22: Welcome into the Granite State, New Hampshire, the site, the scene, New Hampshire Motor Speedway for today's running of the Dollar Tree 301 here on the Performance Racing Network. My name is Nick Yeoman. Brad Gilley joins me in the PRN booth. And Brad, we are fired up. The color of the day right now is green because we're all waiting for the green flag. Dollar Tree and their activation around the racetrack is very prevalent. Lots of green. And unfortunately, we're keeping an eye on the radar where there's been some green in the area as well. We've got a damp racetrack. It is dry. And it certainly hasn't dampened our spirits as we're excited for 301 laps of racing today.
31: And here's the best part of that green, however, because New Hampshire Motor Speedway is considered a short track by NASCAR. This is also a wet weather track. We do have wet weather tires here. Now, that doesn't mean they're going to race on an oval in a downpour. That means if we see more precipitation, once that ends and NASCAR blows the surface water off the track, we'll put wet weather tires on and go racing. We've done it here before.
22: No doubt about it. It is race 25 of 36 on the season. More importantly, though, race 25 of 26 with the regular season. So everyone, Brad, starting to count those points, including your championship standings leader right now, Denny Hamlin, who has an opportunity today. He just scores 37 points. He can leave New Hampshire as the number one seed, and certainly that comes with that added boost in points when we reset the field for the chase here in just a couple weeks. So could be a big day for Denny.
31: It could be a huge day, and more importantly, it's actually not how many he scores. It's as long as he doesn't lose about that number, because as long as he leaves here 76 points above the second-place driver, who is currently Ryan Blaney, there's only one more race left in the regular season. That will clinch Denny Hamlin as the top seed when we get to the chase. Now, what's important about that, when the chase starts, the top seed starts the chase with 2,100 points. The number two seed minus 25 points to the leader. The number three seed, minus 35 points to the leader. And then you count down 5 points after that, all the way down to the number 16 seed, who starts the chase 100 points below the leader. So that would be a big, big deal to not just clinch that top seed and do that, but for Denny Hamlin, how great would it be to go into Daytona next week, where they have an unknown with a new aerodynamic and engine package that they've never raced before and won't practice, and not have to worry about where you're going to start the chase?
22: Yeah, certainly a lot of question marks heading into that 26th race of the season at Daytona. So that's at the top of the standings, Brad. We start looking a little bit further down, and of course we look at that cutoff. We're only going to take 16 drivers for the chase for the championship here over the last 10 races of the season. And right now there are some drivers that are maybe sweating it out a little bit. They've got a cushion. Bubba Wallace is in the 14th place in the standings. He's 70 points to the good. Austin Cindric, 15th. He's 57 points above the cut line. And Shane Van Gisbergen is 50. For those drivers, they've got a great opportunity today to score some points, and they could possibly set up a very easy Daytona weekend as well.
31: We could see numerous scenarios when it comes to that, Nick. Right now, drivers down to seventh, that's where Christopher Bell is, have a spot locked into the chase. Seven of them are clinched. They're going to make the postseason regardless. Points get pretty tight after there, but when you look at the cut line, 50 points for Shane Van Gisbergen, one would think that is comfortable. Whether he gains or loses points today, we still go to Daytona next week for the regular season cutoff, and that's where things could get interesting. Technically, we could leave New Hampshire Motor Speedway with all 16 chase drivers locked in if the differential between 16th and 17th is more than that 76 points. We will know our complete chase field one full race ahead of that. Now, is that likely to happen, especially with all of the unknowns that we have here today? Probably not. That's why we run every lap we can and we listen until the checkered flag and beyond. But the possibility exists. The possibility also exists for it to go the exact opposite way. We saw Joey Logano with his win at North Wilkesboro Speedway gain 57 points to the cut line and go from outside to in chase contention at that time.
22: So that, of course, begs the question, who needs to get busy today? And that includes drivers like Ryan Preece, his teammate Brad Keselowski. They're on the outside looking in. Ross Chastain needs a big points day. Eric Jones in the Dollar Tree Toyota, he needs a big day as well. So those drivers, Brad, I think we both agree, have to get up on the wheel. They're going to have to be aggressive and score some points. More importantly, score some stage points as well.
31: And by the way, really our top 20 drivers, top 16 more specifically, they are qualified all throughout the field here today. So you can't necessarily look at any favorites based on point standings. You have to look at speed at New Hampshire. We have numerous other storylines that we're going to be talking about throughout our pre-race coverage. We're also going to be checking in with our Napa Auto Parts pit reporters coming up and much more as New Hampshire Motor Speedway is hosting the Dollar 301.
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31: 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NASCAR has declared whether or not they will start this race on wet or dry tires. 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
22: Thank you very much, David Stiles. Dollar Tree, great sponsor here at New Hampshire Motor Speedway. You'll find several of them throughout New England. Well, we teased it just a few minutes ago, whether or not we're going to start this race under wet or dry conditions. Now, it is still not fully determined whether we will start the race on wet or dry, but NASCAR has updated the teams. They said all Cup Series cars will be gridded with wet weather tires. So when they push them out from the garage, they will actually have, they're pushed out from the garage now. The teams will put wet weather tires on them. If things dry up more, that could also change, Nick. But I just love the fact that we've got options here when Mother Nature intervenes.
31: So what you're saying is our NAP Auto Parts pit reporters, Andrew Kerlin and Heather DeBow, may be doing some early reports of tire changes before we've even dropped the green flag. It could be very interesting if they're gridded on those wet weather tires and NASCAR determines, hey, this racetrack is dry enough to go racing on the slicks. But I'm 100% with you. I love that we have that option. We saw those wet weather tires in play a few years ago here at New Hampshire, and it made for an absolutely fascinating race where the drivers were using every inch of this racetrack up against the wall, down below the apron. So despite the weather being in the area today, we've got some options to work with, and certainly I think that leaves us pretty optimistic. We're going to see a lot of racing today.
22: Yeah, a couple rules come into play. This race is supposed to go 301 laps around the 1.058 magic mile here of New Hampshire Motor Speedway. NASCAR calls the race official if you get to at least the halfway point. That would be lap number 151 here today, and then maybe adverse weather came in. They also have another rule that's called the adverse conditions rule.
31: New Hampshire Motor Speedway does not have lights, so when the sun goes down, and that's just simply it. So they have the adverse conditions rule where before the race, NASCAR will tell all of the teams that the race will end regardless of what lap we're on at this time. Today's adverse weather conditions time is set for 7:05 Eastern. We already saw this once this year on one of our PRN broadcasts, Nick. And what happens when the clock strikes 7:05, if we're still racing, the next time the leader comes to the start-finish line, the white flag will come out, and the next time the checkered flag will come out. That does not matter whether we're on lap 285 or whether we're on lap 125. That is the time for the adverse conditions, and it certainly makes things a lot more interesting as well. The whole plan here is to get the Dollar Tree 301 to its 301-lap distance, and heck, maybe even account for some overtime if we're lucky.
8: Yeah, certainly it complicates it for the drivers, certainly complicates it for the crew chiefs as well, because yesterday when we practiced and qualified these cars, Brad, it was completely in the dry, and we saw a really fascinating practice session for the first time in a couple years now. It was an all-skate where every driver was out there on the racetrack for a 45-50-minute practice session, and certainly a lot of data was gathered, and I think you and I both left that practice session pretty optimistic of how competitive this race could be, because we saw some drivers that were good on short run speed that fell off once they were on the racetrack for 20, 25 laps. Guys like Christopher Bell, very fast early on, then he would fall off a little bit. Drivers like Bubba Wallace and Ty Gibbs, outside of the top 10 on the speed charts with 10-lap pace, they found some speed later in the day. And then I honed in on a few like Ryan Blaney, William Byron, Josh Berry, who seemed to be pretty strong throughout the course of that practice session. So if this racetrack does get completely bone dry, I think we both anticipate a lot of comers and goers throughout the course of this race.
31: I would agree. Unknowns. And I think that's really what we can describe about what we have here today. Unknowns under normal racing conditions based on what we saw in practice and then between practice and qualifying. Unknowns based on what percentage of this race could possibly be run with wet weather tires versus slick tires. It could be anywhere from 0% to 100%, depending on how all of that happens. We do know right now that they are drying the racetrack. We did have some rain come down here earlier, and we're still a decent ways away, about an hour from when the green flag is supposed to drop on the Dollar Tree 301. So plenty of time to get it dry. But we also have some more wet weather potentially in the area, and we'll communicate with you and our great affiliate radio stations as to what might happen there. They don't immediately put on wet tires. If it rains for a time, we're going to be under rain until the rain stops, and then we help dry the track with wet weather tires in the race car. Nick, let's transition to fuel strategy. That could come into play as well. Our Sunoco fuel strategy is brought to you by Sunoco. From fueling your favorite NASCAR teams to filling up at the pump, Sunoco is trusted to help vehicles perform at their peak. Sunoco, performance is what we do.
8: Brad, we feel like that fuel mileage window is north of 100 laps, somewhere around 110, 115. Where it gets really interesting today, though, is if we have some stoppages for the rain or for when the race is declared dry and they can put on those Goodyear slick tires, and then all of a sudden, there's going to be a lot of crew chiefs, I think, on pit boxes. They're going to be crunching those numbers throughout the course of the day with those wide-open fuel window numbers.
31: Yeah, no question about that. The other part of it as well, what do? Do drivers stay out if they have enough Sunoco fuel in their tank? How do crew chiefs strategize that? Because they don't always top off the tank on every pit stop. A lot of times they'll give their drivers enough Sunoco fuel to make it to the end of a tire run, to the end of a stage, whatever that might be. So how do you plan for that as well? If you don't fill the tank with Sunoco fuel all the way, that just means you can have a faster pit stop. That would be the reasoning in doing that. Two-tire pit stops, four-tire pit stops, fuel only, whatever it might be. They at least know what the baseline is for their Sunoco fuel mileage should they be able to get a full tank of it in.
8: Yeah, no doubt. There's going to be a lot of crunching numbers, a lot of strategy throughout the course of today. It's, again, 301 laps around the Magic Mile here at New Hampshire Motor Speedway, and that strategy is going to come into play, no doubt, with the weather in the area and certainly throughout the course of this day, and of course the three stages that we have as well. When we come back to New Hampshire Motor Speedway, we will introduce you to our Napa Auto Parts pit reporters. They'll tell you about our front row starters for today's running of the Dollar Tree 301.
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31: Brad Gilley, Kyle Rickey will be another voice you'll hear joining us from the turns today. We also have two Napa Auto Parts pit reporters. 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That is Napa know-how. We are going to start things off with Andrew Curlin.
18: Thank you, Brad. Yeah, Josh Berry is racing for his career this summer after it was announced that Jesse Love will be taking his seat in the Wood Brothers 21 starting next season. And it was a rough start for Barry this season. He is on a 55-race winless streak headed into this weekend at New Hampshire. And the season is not up to the standard of Barry and his crew chief, Miles Stanley. But there's a bright side. This summer, they've been on a tear. And this weekend, they're going for their fourth top 10 in a row, and their chances of keeping that streak alive are high. Josh has an average finish of 2.5 here, and with Barry's future still unknown, this is the exact confidence boost that he needs. I talked to him yesterday after he qualified second, and he told me, hey, if anything, this has eased my mind about the future. Not necessarily in finding an opportunity, but it's just one to know that I've done all that I can. He said, being able to turn the corner here with some good cars and capitalize it makes me feel a lot more calm going into this deal, and it's kind of letting me just play it out as it comes. His crew chief, Miles Stanley, can echo his confidence. He said, we are riding a wave of momentum, and it's tangible with our results. We also knew that this was a strong stretch of the schedule, and we've been able to capitalize and rise to the goals that we set for ourselves. He also noted that the short track style of racing here at New Hampshire fits into Josh's wheelhouse. He said, Josh is just a short track guy. These are his roots, going back to the Cars Tour days and even before that. He has the ability to see the track, and he has an eye for this style of racing. Now, what's a little rain mean for the 21 team? Miles told me he hopes to see a dry race because of their speed shown in practice and qualifying, but they'll adjust to the car as they see fit if we do indeed start this race on the wet tires. So with the team with something to prove and a driver racing for a ride, I'd expect Josh Berry to be a player here today. The question is, Heather, can he shoot out of a cannon on the front row early in the race today?
19: Well, he would have to beat our pole sitter to shoot out of a cannon early, and that's Tyler Reddick. Now, his performance this season has been very split. Through the first 14 races, he had an average finish of 5.6, including 5 wins. The last 10 races, however, have been a completely different story. His average finish right now is 22.9, believe it or not. That ranks 27th among full-time drivers, and he's only had one top 5 finish to his name during this stretch. Now, in yesterday's practice, it was looking like the negative trend was going to continue with the 45 team ending that 50-minute practice session in the 31st position. But Tyler pulled off a monster qualifying lap and was able to hang on for the number one starting spot. Now, Reddick told me in the poll interview they would have some serious work to do overnight, and they would need to have to lean on their teammates' notes for insight on what they would need for the race. And after talking to crew chief Billy Scott, he told me those overnight discussions went very well. He said they had good conversations and analysis of what they'll need to have speed in the race today. But he said he's very optimistic about what they have. I then asked him if that optimism includes them believing today could be the day that they turn things around and get the heat back that they had earlier in the season. And he got a big grin on his face and said, yes, I feel pretty good about it. He continued on to say they felt they had good speed at Richmond last week and they had a good ability to pass. They're just going to need to clean up their execution today. Now, they already have that track position starting first, and they have that number one pit stall on their side. So be on the lookout for the 45 team to turn things around and get back to their winning ways here at New Hampshire.
22: Excellent stuff from Heather DeBoe and Andrew Curlin on our fascinating front row today of Tyler Reddick and Josh Berry. When we come back, Andrew and Heather will get busy chatting with some of the drivers as we get you set for the Dollar Tree 301.
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22: Welcome back to New Hampshire Motor Speedway. It is a field of 36. Let's hear from some of them. 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
18: Ty Dillon rolling off in the 33rd position. Obviously, you want to move forward, but we're starting, I hear, with wet weather tires. What is that going to do when we start this race on those types of tires?
27: Yeah, it's going to make it exciting. I was in the race 2 years ago where we put wet weather tires on, and it certainly flopped the field pretty good. So, I like adversity. I like, sudden change in our sport. I think it allows people who can adapt and move quickly to go forward. So I'm excited for the opportunity. We obviously need it. We didn't qualify really stellar. Our car was good in practice on long runs. So we just got to kind of get our heads above water here, so to speak, pun intended, to get this thing started in the right direction. And I think for, Stanley Lapp in this first stage, we're going to have a shot at having a really solid day. So we'll just see, roll with the punches on whatever the weather brings, but I love the chance that we get to do something a little different today, maybe.
18: Guys, Ty Dillon wants to keep his head above water, both literally and figuratively.
31: 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Let's go back down to Heather DeBoe.
19: And here now with last week's winner, Joey Logano. He'll be starting this race from the 21st position, but you have won twice here at New Hampshire. What are you going to have to do to get not only back-to-back wins, but your third win here at this track?
27: Well, it sounds like we're going to have a lot to manage today from a weather standpoint. We'll see what if any more weather hits us or not. And the track dries up, and it sounds like wet weather tires to start. So your guess is as good as mine on how the cars are going to drive and what we're going to do. But, you know, I think in the dry, the Shell Pencil Mustang has some pretty good speed, which is what we expect when we come here. Just didn't get a good lap in qualifying. But I feel like we can work our way up there and have something for him at the end.
19: All right, it'll be fun to watch Joey Logano come from that 21st position, Andrew.
18: Chase Elliott finished fifth at Richmond last weekend, rolling off 29th, obviously looking to move forward. What do you expect with the changing conditions here today at New Hampshire?
27: yeah. Hope it rains. We need some opportunities to move around from where we're starting. But yeah, it. I thought it was actually okay up until qualifying yesterday. But this is going to be a pretty big challenge, I think, for just everybody to, especially if it does rain again. It's pretty dry right now, but if it does rain again, it'll be interesting. So yeah, hopefully we can try to get forward efficiently and have a shot there towards the end.
18: Sounds like Chase Elliott, guys, is hoping for a little bit of chaos. He said he hopes for it to rain.
13: Yeah, Chase Elliott hoping for an efficient day. Of course, he pilots that Napa Auto Parts Chevrolet for Hendrick Motorsports. Chase will be the first one to tell you that if you miss an electrical problem, it can mean big trouble for your business. That's why Napa delivers the parts, tools, and expertise to catch problems before they become breakdowns. That's Napa know-how. Heather DeBow.
19: And Ty Gibbs starting in the seventh position here. Now, Ty, this track isn't statistically one of your best. However, where are some areas that you can improve or that you've seen improvement?
27: Yeah, well, me. And I think finishing the race as well as having a good day for us. You know, I think we're capable of doing that. Like Iowa, you know, we're really that good there the last couple of years, and we won this year. So we'll see what we can do today. I know we got a fast car, and I know Tyler's going to make good decisions.
19: All right, that's Ty Gibbs starting from that seventh position, Andrew.
18: Chase Briscoe starting from the 17th position, last week's runner-up. How do you keep the momentum rolling here into New Hampshire with how tight the points battle is as well?
27: Yeah, definitely need to have a good run, you know, for Zeb Toyota today. We didn't have our work cut out for us a little bit. I thought our car was actually pretty decent in practice. I kind of screwed it up in qualifying. So, yeah, I feel like we should be able to go forward here, whether it's wet or dry. I feel pretty good about it, so see if we can stay out of the chaos and hopefully get up there and be in the mix at the end.
18: Heather, no matter the conditions, Chase Briscoe ready to move forward through the field today.
19: Absolutely, Andrew. And one guy that saw a lot of different conditions because he was in the booth yesterday calling the truck race with us was Ross Chastain. So, Ross, what are some similarities that you think we may see in today's race comparative to yesterday, or will we see anything like that at all?
2: I think the Cup cars are pretty different, Heather. And for us in the Kubota Chevy, we're starting in the front third of the field, so that's goal number

0: think it's just most important to be versatile, really. I think you just need to be able to run the different lanes and to be able to pass people in race. I think you need to be, you know, pretty good everywhere, I feel like. So feel good about our car. We've had a good weekend, had a good practice, so obviously a good qualifying effort. And hopefully we can stay up front here early on with this wet weather stuff and set ourselves up for the rest of the race.
1: And there, that's Josh Berry. He's looking for his fourth straight top 10 this season.
2: All right, and Christopher Bell, he's won two of the last four cup races here at New Hampshire. We talked a little bit yesterday about this track and what you like about it, and you talked about options. Can you go a little bit more into depth about what options you may have out there today?
3: Yeah, I mean, especially in the wet, you're going to be able to pick wherever you want to go. So it's going to change a lot, racing in the damp conditions. The biggest thing is that whenever the track starts to dry out, there's really, you're going to lose those options in a hurry. Whenever the whole thing's wet, you can run wherever you want to go. And then eventually all of the cars will migrate to the driest part of the track. And then, yeah, you're going to have to be in the dry. So it's going to be an interesting race today to see how the track progresses. Yeah, I was hopeful for a dry race, being that we qualified well. We had a good practice, but did pretty good in the rain last time, too.
2: All right, Christopher Bell will have to adjust for the conditions here today, and he's going to start sixth, Andrew.
1: The last time we raced in the rain, Ryan Blaney was on the front row and had to figure it out. So as we start on wet weather tires here, how do you learn what the racetrack is capable of?
4: Well, it's nice that we've had experience with it here. Like I said, last time we did, I was on front row. Me and Reddick didn't really know how hard to get in the corner. But, yeah, I mean, you just adjust to it, you know, adjust and try to figure it out and just try to get through the first handful of laps. You know, I think that's the biggest thing. And, you know, as the track was kind of drying, looks like the rain's going to come in again and get it full wet. But, yeah, just another challenge, but it's part of it. It's part of this team, what we do, and this sport. But, you know, we'll figure it out. We'll get going racing.
1: Sounds like no challenge is too big for Ryan Blaney. He rolls off eighth. More from New Hampshire coming up right after this.
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1: Back here at New Hampshire Motor Speedway for the Dollar Tree 301. Eric Jones is the Dollar Tree driver. You're rolling off 11th, fastest in practice. How do you feel about the speed race-wise here for you guys today?
3: I think it's okay. I hope it's okay. Obviously, the weather is throwing us a little bit of a curveball this afternoon. But, yeah, I think in the dry, we were close. We probably needed to be a little bit tighter on the long run. But just nice to have some speed for Dollar Tree with it being their race and a place that's been kind of a challenge for us. So we'll see what happens here with everything going on. There's a lot, like I said, a lot happening with the weather. But we'll, I think, have a good day.
1: Eric Jones is in the green Dollar Tree car. And, Heather, there's green on the radar as well.
2: Yes, there is.

0: Andrew, and here now with the guy who's going to lead the field to green. That's Tyler Reddick. Tyler, you mentioned you guys would have some work to do overnight last night. I talked to your crew chief, Billy Scott. He said those discussions went really well. I want to get your perspective on what you took from those discussions, and did you talk about the wet weather options that you guys would have?
1: I think we were so focused on trying to make our car better for the race today that, I mean, we knew it was Lumen, but I think we kind of just, we'll worry about it later. We'll just try and make the changes that we want to on our car and try and get this race started on the right foot. So, this morning just paid attention to it, kind of know it was in the air looming, and yeah, it's here now. So, I mean, I guess on the positive side, the last time we did this here, we ran up front a good bit, had a pretty good feel for it. So we have that to go off of, but yeah, I think I finally starting up front here at Loudon, I was kind of hoping to be dry and, you know, kind of see if our changes were good. So we'll see what the conditions do, but we'll just try and keep up with it and be ready.
0: Well, good luck to you today. That's Tyler Reddick, who's going to start from that number one spot, guys.
2: And with that pole win, Tyler Reddick is our Toyota top performer, brought to you by Toyota Racing. Your race, your story. 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Let's go back down to Andrew Kerlin.
3: Shane Van Gisbergen will roll off in the fifth position. When we talked earlier, you were studying the rain race from 2024. It looks like we're going to have those conditions. What did you learn from studying?
4: Yeah, it looks like I'm glad I did it. Yeah, just be interesting. It looks like the line moves all the time. You can move everywhere, and then you still got to preserve the tires a bit. So, yeah, it's going to be interesting. Hopefully it's not too wet. If I was at the back, I'd be praying for rain. But, yeah, see how it goes.
3: We're going to see how it goes. Shane Van Gisbergen and Heather rolls off in the fifth position.
0: And William Byron finished this race last year in the third spot, and you're starting this race today in the third spot, so kind of picking up where he left off. But a lot of unknowns. We talked to everybody about the weather, how their car was yesterday. What is the biggest thing you're thinking about right now?
5: I mean, yeah, it's definitely going to be wet here to start. So just going to have to adapt to those conditions and, just see what lanes work well. So, yeah, I wish it was in the dry because I think our car was really good in the dry, but hopefully it's just as good in the wet.
0: All right, that's William Byron rolling off third today, Andrew.
3: Kyle Larson is a three-time runner-up as I seek some shelter under his umbrella. You're a three-time runner-up here, still searching for your first win. What is it about today that maybe you like or maybe you don't like?
6: Yeah, I don't know. It's going to be an interesting day. I think we'll probably get started in some sort of, damp condition, hopefully. And honestly, I feel like it would be a better race for us if it stayed wet, but... we'll see. It's just the conditions, like I said, will be changing. Got to stay on top of it.
3: And then that sounds like Kyle Larson's rooting for a wet racetrack today.
0: All right, well, we'll see what Denny Hamlin wants here today. Kyle Larson just said he's rooting for a wet racetrack. You have the most wins here out of all active drivers, the three. What are you rooting for here?
7: Wet or dry? Just not the in-between. I'm fine with either one, truthfully. I need to get better in the wet, and I think today would be a good... There's no better day than today for me to, kind of work on that. We got a good points position, so I think that, go work on it. So we'll see. We're definitely going to be running on the wet at some point. It could be at the beginning, could be dry at the end. We just never know, but we're ready for all conditions.
0: All right, well, good luck to you, Dave. That's Denny Hamlin. He rolls off fourth, and we'll have more coming your way from our pre-race action at New Hampshire just after this.
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15: Welcome back to New Hampshire Motor Speedway, where a light rain is falling over the Magic Mile, but that's okay. The cars are actually already bolted on with wet weather tires, and we'll see how things start once the green flag drops here today. Alongside Nick Yeoman, my name is Brad Gilley. You've already met our Napa Auto Parts pit reporters in Heather DeBow and Andrew Curlin. 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And after calling two modified races and a NASCAR Craftsman Truck Series race, Killingly, Connecticut's Kyle Rickey is ready to get things going up in turns one and two.
16: Yeah, thank you very much, Brad. The voice has certainly got to work out this weekend, no doubt. The view up here, a little more wet than we had hoped for here this afternoon, but no doubt will make for an interesting race once we do get going. Behind me here in turn two, a carnival-like atmosphere, a large midway for fans to enjoy, and they have all weekend, those same fans beginning to make their way to the grandstands now just below me. In front of me and below me also turns one and two, a relatively flat set of corners, just 2 to 7 degrees of banking bottom to top. It's a wide surface and has really aged over the last couple of years, and that has allowed for these drivers to have more raceable lines than they have had in years past. We saw a lot of 2, 3, and 4 wide racing last year, especially on restarts, and a lot of contact in the middle of all of it, and in yesterday's NASCAR Craftsman Truck Series race. If that was any indication, I expect much of the same here today. In the dry or the wet, we'll have it all covered through turns one and two. Should make for a great day, although the sprinkles be coming down a little bit harder at this end of the racetrack here this afternoon, but looking forward to getting underway here shortly.
15: Appreciate that, Kyle, no doubt. You're going to give it a good call, and whether it's wet or dry, we are going to be in store for a really good race here. The Dollar Tree 301 here at New Hampshire Motor Speedway. Brad, we've been touching on, it's kind of fascinating watching this rain because it picks up, then it lets off, then it's picked back up again. And yeah, listen, all the drivers, I think they're about as clueless as we are as to how this is going to play out. There are a lot of people that are going to be guessing today.
17: Yeah, and let's take an opportunity to talk about wet conditions on ovals for NASCAR. It actually differs in the rules than what we see on road courses, and we're just going to stick to ovals because we don't want to confuse anything. NASCAR said the cars need to be gridded with wet tires. Those are on the cars right now, the wet weather tires. On an oval, when NASCAR declares the track to be wet, everyone must run wet weather tires. They cannot change to dry slick tires until NASCAR declares the track is dry. So whether we run 50 laps or 150 laps or more on wet tires, they cannot change to dry slick tires until NASCAR says they can do so. Once NASCAR says that, every team has to go to the dry slick tires. Now, in between, as long as we're under wet conditions, they can change wet to wet tires as often as they want, or as the tire allotment allows. They have 4 sets of the wet weather Goodyear tires here today, and NASCAR will determine, based on how wet or dry pit road is, whether, if we do have pit stops, those will be competitive or non-competitive pit stops. So things are a little bit different on ovals than what they see on road courses. Wet weather racing on oval tracks is still fairly new to NASCAR. We've only done it a handful of times. Richmond here at New Hampshire Motor Speedway are just a couple of the opportunities that we've really had to do that under true wet conditions. And the race here 2 years ago was probably the first opportunity that we really had to do that under wet conditions. And it was exciting. But a lot of things may end up being up to NASCAR's discretion as to what they allow or don't allow the teams to do. And we'll do our best to make sure that we convey that to you as well.
18: Yeah, NASCAR's going to make the calls, and it's going to be the job of the drivers and the teams to adjust on the fly. And, hey, that's part of motorsports. Those quick split-second decisions on the racetrack, they're going to need to make some split quick second decisions in terms of the strategy throughout the course of the day, managing the differing conditions, the weather that picks up and lets off. It's going to be fascinating here at Loudoun, New Hampshire. Pre-race ceremonies just around the corner. The Dollar Tree 301 here at New Hampshire.
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17: Welcome back to New Hampshire Motor Speedway alongside Nick Yeoman. My name is Brad Gilley. Covers are coming off of the Cup Series cars right now, and that's a good sign. Even though it is wet on the racetrack, the Goodyear wet weather tires are bolted onto the cars. And to circle back to one of our pre-race stories that we talked about earlier, Denny Hamlin comes into this race with a 115-point lead in the NASCAR Cup Series point standings over second-place driver and defending race winner Ryan Blaney. As long as Denny Hamlin leaves here with a 76-point lead, he will clinch the top seed going into the chase one race before we get to the end of the regular season. And our Napa Auto Parts Pit Reporter, Andrew Kerlin, has a little more info on our current points leader.
3: I do, Brad. I got a chance to talk to his crew chief, Chris Gale, today. Denny's rolling off in the fourth position, and if you would have seen their practice, that would have been an impressive feat for that team. He told me the first run of practice was terrible, but it was because we tried something. The second run was better, and it was a lot more in tune to what we thought the setup was. But an interesting note, because we have 50 minutes of practice this weekend, and this was the first time that teams all season long, outside of a few exceptions, got that extended amount of time. It allowed the 11 team to work on their car, try something, try two runs with two different setups. Chris Gale told me after that, we dialed the car in even more. After qualifying, they worked on it, and they're pretty happy with what they have. if it's a dry racetrack. Chris Gayle told me he does not want to race on wet, specifically because of Denny Hamlin's driving style. Denny is a methodical driver. He works his way through the field. He chips his way forward. Racing on the wet is a complete wild card. It's about being brave first, and that is not Denny Hamlin. So for Chris Gayle and the 11 team, they're hoping that we race on the dry, that this racetrack eventually will go on to the slicks because of Denny Hamlin's driving style. But they were able to work and tinker on this race car a good amount yesterday. They're just hoping we don't have to race on the wets for too long. And when we talk about the point standings, Denny Hamlin obviously needs to just not lose enough points in order to clinch the regular season title early. I know that's important to the 11 team. Well, the big question is, can they do it at slightly a disadvantage because of this driver and his ability to race on the wet, guys?
18: Yeah, I appreciate that, Andrew Curlin, and it's going to be an interesting day for Denny Hamlin because, as Andrew points out, and that's something we've known about Denny Hamlin for many, many years, Brad. He's the type of driver who late in runs, late in the race, is when he really starts to show his strength and really come to life later in the day when he can work with a crew chief and dial those setups in. This rain kind of levels the playing field, although I still lean towards veteran drivers that have been around for a long time. Yeah, nobody has a lot of experience racing on a wet racetrack, but personally, I have a lot of faith that a guy like Denny Hamlin is going to figure it out, and it could still be a big day for him.
17: One of the most impressive days from Denny Hamlin this year is not the multiple race wins that he's had. It's not the all-star win he had at Dover. It's actually the run they had at Iowa Speedway just a couple of weeks ago. They had brake issues. Now, they have the opportunity to try different things, and among the things that teams can change on the race cars, brake pads are one of them. And that is a good way to tune the race car as well, to help it get through the corners, to help it turn, whatever it might be. They struggled, and they were in a bad spot. Denny said that when the green flag dropped, he didn't know if he would have full brakes, 20% brake, 50% brake, or no brake at all when he went into the corner. He started that race at the back and drove his way to fifth, and you could see him get out of the car that day at Iowa Speedway and just what a whipping that was. But to be able to take that type of adversity and take a car from the back to the front was probably one of the most impressive drives that we've seen all season.
18: He's had a remarkable season. That's why he is the NASCAR Cup Series points leader and has that 115-point gap over Ryan Blaney, 127 over Ty Gibbs. Let's continue to speak the praises of Denny Hamlin because, Brad, the one that sticks out to me is the night and early morning that we spent in New Hampshire where he had a lot of issues, had to come to pit lane, speeding penalties, had to drive from the back to the front multiple times, and then found a way to outduel his Joe Gibbs teammates and Chase Briscoe and Christopher Bell at the end of the race to win that race. He has had a phenomenal season. Now, unfortunately, because I know there are listeners who are rolling their eyes, we've seen this story before with Denny Hamlin, where the spring and summer months are so strong, and he hasn't been able to close for a championship. But, boy, he is driving with a purpose this season, has been really, really impressive. And as we pointed out, with just a solid, mediocre day today, he can leave New Hampshire with that number one seed in the chase for the Cup, which could be so very beneficial based on how competitive this sport is. Have a leg up on your other 15 competitors there when we kick off the chase. It could be so very important for Denny Hamlin.
17: We've already been to most of the chase tracks this year. You ready for this? Denny Hamlin earlier this year at Phoenix Raceway, 5th place. Las Vegas, he was the winner. 11th place at Darlington, one of just a couple of races where he's actually had double-digit finishes for Hamlin. Runner-up finisher at Martinsville Speedway, 9th at Bristol, 4th at Kansas Speedway, 15th at Talladega, 3rd at Charlotte Motor Speedway. All of those tracks are going to be in the chase, and that is pretty impressive what he's been able to put together, both him and crew chief Chris Gayle.
18: Track record is pretty darn good. There's no doubt about it. Denny Hamlin, will see what he can do today, Brad, when we drop the green flag. He's got a good view of the front of the field on the outside of row number 2.
17: Let's pause 10 seconds for station identification. 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
18: It is the Dollar Tree 301 from New Hampshire Motor Speedway. The Granite State is about to be showcased here with 36 drivers pounding around New Hampshire. More pre-race coverage coming your way here from Loudoun.
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18: Race ceremonies getting underway. We look outside the booth and the window is wet here, Brad Gilley, but of course we still think that that means we can go racing here at New Hampshire. Again, really good crowd that has filed into this historic racetrack. They're all excited to see some racing here in the NASCAR Cup Series.
15: And to set the scene for you, yes, we do have a little precipitation falling down, but we have about half the people with rain jackets and or umbrellas. The other half of the people, they're just walking around out there like nothing is going on, which is a great thing. The better thing is we are now going to go trackside for opening ceremonies. Here is announcer Jose Castillo here at New Hampshire.
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11: Because there are drivers who could use a rock-solid finish at New Hampshire Motor Speedway. Christopher Bell has 2 wins here, but no wins so far this season. And the pressure is on.
12: Throughout the regular season, you're racing for wins. And if you don't have an opportunity to win, it's like, okay, well, we'll try again next week and just kind of put it behind you. Where now, every single stage, every race, every position, all of those points matter and have an impact on where you're going to be whenever the chase starts. And then, you know, you're seeding in the chase. So I would say the pressure of the week to week has been a lot more this year.
11: Ryan Blaney is 2nd in points behind Denny Hamlin and is finding his momentum to hopefully close the gap today.
13: I feel like we've gotten better at some places where we really needed to improve and close the gap a little bit to the Toyotas that were really strong. And so, yeah, I think we're in a good spot at Team Penske and kind of hitting some really good momentum right before we get going in the chase. So hopefully we can continue that.
11: Tyler Reddick is on the pole, but today isn't a qualifying run. He'll have a lot more company on the track.
14: It's tricky, I think, in the qualifying scenario. You know, you have a totally wide open, clean track. When you get running in the race, you're dealing with traffic. You have to adjust the line. You have to adjust your marks. And it's tough here with how flat this track is. The car needs to be stuck to the track. And, you know, when you get in traffic and scenarios change, your marks change, it's easy for the car to not drive like you're wanting it. So it just in general, this is a really difficult track to keep the car working. But that's what makes it so rewarding and fun when you get it right.
11: Then there's Joey Logano doing what Joey Logano likes to do. Turn up the heat at the close of the regular season.
15: It seems like we've been able to close that gap, find some consistency. We're lacking speed early in the year. When you lack speed, you get caught up in crashes more often, and it just kind of snowballs. And seems like we've been able to, you know, scratch and claw to get some speed back in it. Short tracks obviously is still our bread and butter, and we were able to capitalize on that the last few weeks. And hopefully we can do that again here in Loudon.
11: It's said that the generous supply of stone in New Hampshire reflects the strong and tough spirit of the local people. That strength and toughness is sure to be on display in today's running of the Dollar Tree 301. Here on PRN, the Performance Racing Network.
0: Thank you so much, Kent Bernhardt. No doubt about it. A lot of pressure being felt throughout the field here in the NASCAR Cup Series. At the front of the field, drivers looking for race wins, looking to claw their way to a great spot in the chase standings. Some drivers, Brad, racing for their futures, including a guy like Josh Berry, who's had a great weekend so far, starting on the outside of the front row. and we've got a completely saturated New Hampshire Motor Speedway racetrack. This is going to be a lot of fun today.
8: Nick, it depends on what you like here, and some people like it all. That includes me. Chaos, carnage, and violence is one thing that comes to mind, and I feel like that's one thing we're about to see when the green flag drops. This is a wet track. They do have wet weather tires on the cars as they get set to go out for the Magic Mile. Drivers are strapped in, and we will go trackside as we get set to get the command to fire engines here on a wet New Hampshire Motor Speedway. This is going to be exciting. Dollar Tree 301, and let's go to track announcer Jose Castillo.
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17: All right, we need some energy here to push these clouds out of here. 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Drivers, start your

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1: 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Noah Gregson starts 19th in the MillerTech Batteries Ford. 18th will be Ryan Priest, the Mohawk Northeast Ford. Chase Briscoe starts 17th in the Zep Toyota. 16th, Chris Buescher, the Trimble Ford. 15th will be Michael McDowell, the Delaware Life Chevrolet. Zane Smith starts 14th in the Imagine 360 Ford. 13th will be Todd Gilliland, the new car Ford. 12th, Ross Chastain, the Kubota Chevrolet. Eric Jones starts 11th in the Dollar Tree Toyota.
2: And now for the top 10 for the Dollar Tree 301. Starting on the outside of row number 5, it's Alex Bowman in the Allies Chevrolet. To his inside in 9th, it's Kyle Larson in the HendrickCars.com Chevrolet. Ryan Blaney starts 8th in the Menards Dutch Boy Ford. Ty Gibbs starts 7th in the Monster Energy Toyota. On the outside of row number 3, it's Christopher Bell in the Ream Toyota. And to his inside, it's Shane Van Gisbergen starting 5th in the Superfile Chevrolet. It's the National Debt Relief Toyota for Denny Hamlin who starts 4th today alongside William Byron in the Raptor Chevrolet. And on the front row to the outside, it's Josh Berry in the Motorcraft Quick Lane Ford and your pole sitter with a speed of 131.094 miles per hour. It's Tyler Reddick in the Chumba Casino Toyota.
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7: Well, this driver won two of the last four cup races here at New Hampshire, so Christopher Bell will go to victory lane yet again.
2: Christopher Bell's got seven wins across NASCAR's three series here at New Hampshire. Andrew Kurland, who do you think is going to be holding up a lobster at day's end?
12: I like the defending winner of this race, Ryan Blaney. He also told us pre-race he got the first chance the last time it was raining to go and venture out on these wet weather tires. I like his experience. Give me Ryan Blaney in the 12.
2: Ryan Blaney and Christopher Bell, the picks. Brad, I like both of those.
1: I like both of those as well. Well, the cars are going around the track. I just heard the pace car driver report that his windshield looks like raining but light. Maybe Kyle Ricci up in turn one can give us a report as he's getting ready to help call the action here at the Magic Mile.
13: Well, Brad, it is raining. Maybe a little bit more than light, though, here over in turn number two. That has not stopped these hardy race fans that are taking their seats by the thousands below me here in turns one and two. And on the main straightaway, a sea of brightly colored ponchos sprinkling through the front straightaway in this part of the racetrack. Banked at 2 to 7 degrees, turns 1 and 2, completely soaked right now. So everything that these teams learned yesterday in the practice session and in the qualifying session, completely thrown out the window. I have been coming to this racetrack for about 30 years. I have never seen something like this as these 36 NASCAR Cup Series stock cars pace around the field. I kind of hope we go green and get some of that chaos and carnage that you were talking about a little bit ago, Brad.
1: Thank you very much, Kyle Ricci. When the green flag drops, we will be in stage one, brought to you by Patriot Mobile. Go to patriotmobile.com/Dylan10 and use code Dylan10 for a free month of service. And NASCAR is surveying the spotters, the pace car drivers, and everyone else as to exactly what's doing. And, well, we've already had our first trouble call on the racetrack, Nick.
2: Well, it's not quite hurricane conditions, but the man they call the hurricane, Carson Hocevar, is pointed in the wrong direction. Now he is going down below, right where they enter pit lane, where he'll do a quick 180 and spin that 77 Chevrolet back in the right direction. So now, I don't know if that bodes well for us getting this race started as Carson rolls underneath us. Happy to report that there is no damage to that car. Looked like it was just a single car spin. And again, we haven't even dropped the green flag. So been an interesting day already for Carson Hocevar as he will catch up, Brad, to the tail of the field.
1: Yeah, and by the way, he will get to refile into his starting spot. We haven't started the race yet. If we were under caution, then it would be whether or not you were able to continue your pace under caution. But typically, we'll see drivers a lot of times actually stop on the racetrack before the green flag comes out. Usually, Nick, they're stopping to index the wheel to make sure the tape on their steering wheel is in the position that it should be for them to indicate what they need to do on pit road. But now they're going to take them down pit road, double file right now while they let some of this rain subside. And what we don't want to do is we can race on a wet track. We cannot race on a saturated track, Nick.
2: Yeah, I would say there was a lot of questioning, and we can hear race control communication from the tower down to the flag stand to the spotters around the racetrack about what they were thinking, and there was a lot of trepidation. And I would guess, Brad, I'm going to assume that that incident with Carson Hocevar spinning off of turn number four, again, not at speed, still doing pace laps, was probably enough for NASCAR to push it over the edge and say, yeah, we can go racing on a damp track, but right now that rain is coming down a little too hard for them to safely race at speed.
1: What NASCAR is telling the teams, cover the cars, but keep the drivers in the car. This is an expected 10 to 15-minute delay. NASCAR has no problem running on a wet racetrack. What there is a problem is running on a track where precipitation is actively falling down, and you cannot determine what the conditions are going to be. If it starts to rain harder, the track gets more wet. This is an oval. They're constantly going in circles. That's not a safe condition. If it's not raining, then you have an idea of exactly what the track is going to do and the way it's going to trend to dry. That's okay. We can race on that. I'll give Goodyear and NASCAR a lot of credit, Nick, because they've done a fantastic job developing a wet weather tire for these race cars that amazingly stick to the track very well.
2: Yeah, it's a great point. I mean, that technology is pretty impressive. I'm always blown away on your street and road cars. I always feel a little uncomfortable going down the interstate at 70 miles per hour when there's rain coming down, and you consider the speeds that these drivers are going to be turning upwards of 150, 160 miles per hour. That is certainly something you have to take into consideration. So longtime NASCAR fans here, well, there's rain coming down, and you think, uh-oh, that means you're looking at least 90 minutes to dry the track. That is not what we're worried about today. We just want to make sure that there's not so much rain coming down that we start to see puddles forming, and that certainly the track becomes just undrivable and unsafe for these drivers. So, yep, going to be a little bit more delayed than we would like, but we anticipate, Brad, as long as some of this weather, and we've been kind of watching the radar, it's been spotty. It's not like there are massive systems that are unavoidable headed towards us. We do anticipate we're still going to be racing here shortly.
1: Yeah, we do. A couple of interesting things if we want to get into sort of the nuts and bolts of what happens with these race cars. They're still going to be going upwards of over 100 miles per hour. Yesterday's qualifying pole speed was over 131 miles per hour for Tyler Reddick. They'll likely not go that fast. Two reasons. The obvious being the wet condition. The other side of it, the Goodyear wet weather radials, all four corners of the race car, the tire is the same diameter. Now, you hear crew chiefs oftentimes talking about stagger. And what stagger is the right side tires actually have a slightly larger diameter than the left side tires. And Todd Gordon, a former championship-winning crew chief with Joey Logano, one of my co-hosts on SiriusXM NASCAR Radio, best describes it and says, take a solo cup and then roll it on a table. And you can see that go around in a circle. That's effectively what stagger is. Left is obviously the bottom of the cup, the side with less circumference. Right is the top of the cup, the side with more circumference. So teams set up for that. They set up for the stagger that is built into the dry, slick tires. The wet tires don't have stagger. This also doesn't change the setup of the race car. They're set up to run a dry track. It changes the characteristics of the handling of the race car because they don't have that stagger built in.
2: And that's why I think you heard from some of the drivers in pre-race who said, we don't really care if it's dry or wet. We'll figure it out. But certainly the crew chiefs would have their preference based on how those cars are set up, because you're not going to be able to make those last-second adjustments. And certainly there are a lot of characteristics here at New Hampshire that you have to account for. There are some pretty significant bumps that have developed heading to turn number three. So you touched on some of those laps that we saw in the dry, the average speed up around 130 miles per hour. They're doing faster than that going down the straightaway before they get off throttle. So those are the things you got to consider. And then once they throw those cars into this very flat turns 1 and 2, 3 and 4, where the banking really gets at most up to about 6 or 7 degrees, that's where all of a sudden that stagger really comes into play. And if you have those wet tires, the handling of those cars yesterday in the dry becomes completely different, and that's why we feel like this could be the ultimate leveling of the playing field.
1: Big time. Now, the interesting thing, the cars are lined up based on qualifying speeds, fastest to slowest. On a dry track, I'm looking down at these race cars here now, and you look at drivers who are great on wet and drivers who are not great on wet, and they're mixed throughout the field. Let's talk more about that, but let's go to pit road and Napa Auto Parts pit reporter Andrew Curlin.
12: Here with the crew chief for Denny Hamlin, Chris Gayle. You and I talked this morning. You hoped that it wasn't going to be wet weather conditions. Now it looks like it's going to be. How do you adjust the car based on what Denny's feedback is the first couple of laps once we do get going?
14: Yeah, I mean, obviously the first one's a rough guess based on other tracks and doing this a few years ago here. Denny actually spent some time studying the previous race here where there was some rain racing late. So then you just go from there, and I think it totally depends on, you know, how long it's going to stay wet and whether you're going to do that all day long or not. That's a whole other story about trying to get the car right for wets. If it's not going to stay wet, which honestly, when I look at the radar, once this next 20 minutes rolls through here, I think we're probably going to get to dry sooner rather than later, as long as something else doesn't pop up. You'll kind of treat this one how it is how it is, and we'll get back to dry as quick as possible and make adjustments for going back to dry.
12: Heather, it sounds like Chris Gayle is pretty optimistic. Once this cell is through, we're actually going to get to dry tires before we know it.
7: All right, well, we'll get the perspective of William Byron's crew chief, Rudy Fugel. I just said, man, this is pretty wild, huh? And we just kind of looked at each other like, what do we do now? I said, well, that's a great question. What do you do now? What's going through your head? We just heard from the crew chief on the 11. He gave some good insight. What say you?
15: Yeah, I think obviously we're waiting for the heavy rain to stop so we can get out there and get going. But, you know, we've done this a few times, so we have some good notes on where we want to put the air pressures and some of the adjustments in the car. And then you always have to be ready to go back to dries in a competitive stop, so you can't, like, completely build a rain setup. So you're kind of back and forth on some of that stuff. We have four sets of these wets, which they'll last a long time as long as the track's wet, which but they'll chew them up quick if the track's drying. So we'll watch all that. You'll see the groove move around a ton. The drivers will be chasing the wet part of the track, which will be all the way at the bottom and then all the way at the top, and the middle will be dry and it'll feel good, but it'll chew the tires up. So yeah, it'll be interesting here. We all want to get going. We appreciate this, but the agonizing thing is the unknown. So this is still really new to us, and we'll keep learning and stay on it.
7: You mentioned about keep learning. You do have some notes from 2 years ago, but for you as a crew chief, and let's even talk about your driver, William, your guys' ability to adapt, do you feel like that's a strong suit of yours?
15: Yeah, for sure. I mean, that's what we try to lean on, that experience and us sticking together for the being year six. We kind of have some of that. You know, and I think he does a good job of running different things. So he's able to chase that. He's not like a dirt racer or anything, but he runs in the rain and go-karts and all the things. So we've studied it, and hopefully it goes well.
7: Well, thank you so much for your time. And those are the insights of Rudy Fugel, William Byron's crew chief. And he's in that third position when we start to go green, when that does happen.
1: Thank you very much, Heather DeBow. And, you know, looking at the front of the field, Tyler Reddick, he's been pretty good on rain. Josh Berry, he's on the outside pole. I would not say he has the same level of experience. We heard from Denny Hamlin. Last time we raced in the rain here just a couple of years ago, he went from the front to the back, and admittedly, he says, look, this is a skill set that is not necessarily one I've figured out, but I loved his optimism in pre-race, feeling like he can do that. He'll start at the outside of row number two. Right behind him, however, Christopher Bell is a guy that, when it rained here, went from the back to the front. All the way to the front by the time the checkered flag flew. On the inside of row number three next to Christopher Bell, Shane Van Gisbergen. He looks at New Hampshire Motor Speedway as a road course with two hairpin left turns, and I would say he's got an opportunity to run pretty well also.
16: I'll play devil's advocate a bit and say, Brad, I don't know how you determine who's good in the rain or not, because it's not like we've done this a lot over the course of NASCAR, but I look at the different skill sets and who this could be an advantage to, and you pointed out Shane Van Gisbergen and all the experience racing in the Supercar Series down under. They've raced in the rain. You mentioned Christopher Bell, who starts to his outside. All of that dirt racing experience where the track is constantly evolving, and you've got to go around and find different grooves. So, again, I still would say that this field is pretty much leveled considering who is good in the wet, because we still got a lot to learn, but I think there are different skill sets that come into play. Plenty more coming from New Hampshire Motor Speedway as we get you set for the Dollar Tree 301.
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16: I may be crazy, but Brad, I think the sun might have just peaked out a little bit. It just lightened up here.
13: I think
16: here.
13: You're crazy.
16: I think I am crazy. Ryan Blaney is the defending winner of this race, but Andrew Kirlin, last year when he and Jonathan Hassler were celebrating in victory lane, admittedly, the conditions a little bit different than what we've got right now.
12: That's exactly right, yes. When Jonathan Hassler and Blaney were celebrating victory lane last year, it was dry. We talked to your driver pre-race, and he was one of the first drivers to go out on the wets 2 years ago. So I don't know if you guys have had a discussion as to how to navigate these wet weather tires, but what do you tell your driver once we do get going green here?
22: Yeah, we've really had the opportunity to run in the wet on these tires at four or five different short tracks, and have definitely kind of learned a little bit of, kind of what we need to do to the car to make pace. And Loudon specifically a couple years ago, we went through this and had good speed, so have some idea of what we need to do relative to what we had yesterday.
12: With slicks, you can stagger the tires. With the wets, you cannot. How different of a handling race car is Ryan going to feel on these wet weather tires?
22: Yeah, you definitely, like you said, the tires really have no stagger, so you need to make a pretty decent adjustment to get the car to want to go around a circle. But the track changes a lot too. You want rear grip kind of early on in the wet, but as it dries out and picks up pace, you definitely need the car to turn a little bit more. So you got to make a big swing, and then you also got to keep up with it a little bit as it dries out.
12: That's Jonathan Hassler, crew chief for Ryan Blaney. We appreciate him taking the time. As the rain, I would describe it more as spitting now. It's not necessarily rain. It looks to hopefully be lightening up. And Nick and Brad, it does seem to be lightening up in the skies as well, too.
16: I hope Andrew doesn't have a lot of experience of people spitting at him. Spitting? I think that's a great description.
23: I think it is, too. It has. My point is the sun has definitely not come out, but you can just visually tell, Brad, around the racetrack here, it has lightened up. Still got some precipitation falling from the sky, but a little more optimistic than I was about 10 minutes ago.
16: Yeah, I agree with you. And I would say right now the lightness looks like if you took your sunglasses off, and it went from what you were looking through to what you see now without sunglasses on. The Toyota Tundra track drying team is on the racetrack, and this is not necessarily an effort to get the track to completely dry. They just want to take that and blow the surface water off of the racetrack here at New Hampshire Motor Speedway. And once they can do that, then they can put the cars back out there. You don't

0: dry, but just to clean it off, pick up any standing water, and make this thing as dry as possible for those wet tires to certainly grip up on the racetrack and perform so that we can see some racing here on a saturated racetrack. But, yeah, good news for Carson Hocevar is no damage to that car after that spin, and he and the rest of the field will continue to wait in their race cars, which has to be a bummer, Brad. They've got the car covers on. The drivers have been told to stay buckled in because we don't know. We can go racing here in 5 minutes. I don't know. But certainly for the drivers, their patience is being tested at the moment as well.
1: If you're just joining us, we went through all of our opening ceremonies. We started the engines and the cars rolled off of pit road. The track was wet at the time. A little rain came down, so they brought them back on pit road to get the surface water off of the track. Let's go back down to Napa Auto Parts pit reporter Heather DeBow.
2: And here with me now is crew chief for Kyle Larson, Cliff Daniels. We were talking about drivers that would may or may not be good at racing in the wet weather. We don't have a lot of them out there that have that experience. However, your driver's pretty good at adapting to racetracks. So do you think he will be one of the guys to watch when we go green as far as being able to manage the changes that we're going to see here?
3: Yeah, I mean, I think so. And we've seen it a couple years ago where I think we had a little bit less rain than this, but we were out there on a wet track, and it was fun to see the guys that just had a natural knack for it. Reddick, Bell, Larson, you know, those guys that move around, they're chasing the apron, they're all the way up by the wall. It was kind of all over the place for where they were just trying to search for the grip. And certainly a lot of confidence in Kyle to do that. We know he can adapt to anything. So hopefully it's not too long. We'll get going here again.
2: Now, we talked about the difference in the stagger between the wets and the dry tires or the slicks. Do you feel like your car was set up good for the dry, or what are you going to have to do here to make the adjustments from your end as a crew chief?
3: Yeah, now that we've had a little bit of experience racing in the wet, I'm thinking of Richmond a couple years ago, here a handful of years ago. You know, we've learned, we've built, even though it's a small notebook, we built a notebook on things that you got to look for. So there's a few adjustments we put in for the rain, and certainly as the track, you know, goes from being very wet to kind of the mild damp all the way to a drying state. We'll have to keep up with it, but I think we've got some adjustability, you know, in our air pressure setup and, of course, with what's in the car. So we'll have to look to keep up with the track and try to make the right changes at the right time.
2: All right, well, good luck to you when you're in those efforts of keeping up with the racetrack once we do go green. And Kyle Larson, again, he will roll off in that top 10 in that eighth position.
0: A lot of trust between Kyle Larson and Cliff Daniels, and maybe nowhere was that more evident, Brad, than last week when, while Kyle Larson was racing at Richmond Raceway, Cliff Daniels, the folks at Hendrick Motorsports, were putting together a nice effort for Kyle to jump on an airplane as soon as he got done, fly to Knoxville, Iowa, where he started on pole and won the annual Knoxville Nationals. So Kyle is good at adapting to the changes. Cliff Daniels clearly very good at it as well. And I think there's reason for that HendrickCars.com Chevrolet team to be pretty optimistic. We even heard during the pre-race, Kyle told our pit reporters he actually might like it to stay wet here around New Hampshire, and could bode well for him to get that long-awaited first win of 2026.
1: Nick, if Kyle Larson wins today, if there are 36 cars in this race, he will not be the first HendrickCars.com car to go to Victory Lane this weekend, because yesterday his boss and the vice chairman of Hendrick Motorsports won the overall IROC race in Washington, D.C.
0: Yeah, how about Jeff Gordon getting it done? And I heard the interview after he won that IROC race on the streets of D.C. say, well, I had a little bit of pressure because the car that he was driving, it was an older IROC chassis, was owned by Rick Hendrick. So Jeff said, I didn't want to tear this thing up, but he did a great job racing against some of the former stars of NASCAR and Open Wheel IndyCar Series, putting on a show there on the streets of D.C. So, yeah, big weekend already for Jeff Gordon, and certainly we'll see if one of Jeff and Rick Hendrick's four cars can go to Victory Lane. You know, Hendrick Motorsports has had a rough month leading into Richmond. All four of those cars, though, did get into the top 10 at Richmond, so that the organization feels like hopefully they are turning a bit of a corner, Brad, as the storyline throughout the course of this season has been how the Toyota teams have found a bit of an edge, causing Ford and Chevrolet to really start to search to catch up. That's motorsports. We've seen it. It's cyclical over the years, but it was a pretty good Richmond weekend for Hendrick all told.
1: Chevrolet cars have had two curveballs thrown to them this year. One is the new body on the Camaro. Now, if you look at it and you go, what's the big deal? It's a Camaro. It is a big deal. They actually slightly redesigned the body on these race cars, and that does change the notebooks that they have. Plus, NASCAR said for short tracks, basically tracks less than a mile and a half, and road courses, we're going to add horsepower, but we're going to take away downforce from you. And the whole idea behind that is just to improve the great racing that we already have. And we've seen that play itself out on tracks so far this

0: year. So not only have they had to deal with differing handling characteristics on the body, but also the same based on what we have with downforce and with horsepower as well. And I feel, Nick, to your point, the Richmond weekend, 5th and 6th for Chase Elliott, Kyle Larson, 9th and 10th for Alex Bowman and William Byron. Actually, William Byron, Alex Bowman, 9th and 10th. Boy, what a great day for them. What a great night for them on the short tracks where they have that double whammy thrown at them this year.
1: And, of course, Brad, the drivers from the Ford camp also chasing it a bit. They got off to a rocky start at the beginning of the season, and then we've hit the summer months. Ryan Blaney starting to string together some great performances. And, of course, his teammate Joey Logano has been on a nice little heater, winning at North Wilkesboro and winning that race at Richmond. And to your point about the ever-changing thing, the Fords are going to look a little bit different in 2020. As well. So I always love about this sport, and it's why this thing is so competitive, is as soon as you feel like you have an advantage, things will change, body styles will change, rules will change, and it always keeps these teams on the back foot trying to guess. Let's go back downstairs to our NAPA Auto Parts pit reporter Andrew Curlin.
2: Here with crew chief for Shane Van Gisbergen and Stephen Doran. We're looking at the radar, and it's looking good. Once this sell is through, it looks like we'll be back to racing. Shane was really hoping we'd start on slicks. That may not be the case. How do you coach your driver through racing in the rain? Because he's never done it here before.
3: Yeah, I think he doesn't like racing in the rain, but he's done it more than all these guys have, so I think we'll be fine either way. It seems like we are going to race a little bit with a wet track, probably not in the rain, but the track's going to be wet for a while. I'm guessing by the end of stage one, it's going to be dried up, and it looks like there's no more rain coming for a while, so it'll turn into a normal race after that.
2: In 2024, there were cars that were going on the apron. They were all the way up, trying to find the best groove. How do you keep Shane informed on where the best cars and fastest lanes are as the track continues to dry?
3: Yeah, we did look at some of that earlier this morning, just looking at 2024. He saw where those guys were. I think you'll see a lot of the same until it starts to dry out, just trying to stay away from the rubber. Yeah, but I think it's going to dry pretty quick.
2: All right, that's Stephen Doran, crew chief for Shane Van Gisbergen, and we appreciate him taking the time. He's hoping that once we get going, that the track is going to dry out pretty quick, guys.
0: Thank you very much, Andrew Curlin. We appreciate that. As we watch the Toyota Tundra track drying team go around the track, basically what the Toyota Tundra track drying team does, it actually blows air onto the racetrack in a very direct way, and they have basically a bar that hangs off the back of the truck that's staggered, so it pushes the water down the racetrack. They run the trucks in staggered formation. One starts at the top, that's the lead truck, pushes the water down to the next truck, which pushes it down further, and so on and so on. So basically, all this does is get the surface water off the track. It doesn't do anything to put heat in it. It doesn't do anything necessarily to dry it, but to get the surface standing water off of the racetrack. And once they can do that, then it's a good opportunity to send the cup cars out and get the green flag out for this Dollar Tree 301.
1: And I will say, Brad, of course, in motorsports, we're always chasing and always evolving and finding new technologies. That's been one of my favorite over the last 15, 20 years, because we've both been at racetracks where we've seen the racetrack completely saturated, and once that track drying team goes out there with those machines, it is remarkable how much faster that dries the racetrack compared to the old school method of the jet dryers. It is great, and it has sped up a lot of rain delays over the years.
0: So NASCAR has just told the teams that they can pull the covers off the race cars. They can clean the windshields, but they can't touch anything else. You cannot adjust the air pressures. What you decided to start the race with is what you're committed to. But you can get the cover off the car, and you can give the driver a clean windshield. This is a good sign. This means we're getting closer to it. But I love the fact that I guarantee you, every one of these crew chiefs would love to have their tire specialist go out there and put an air gauge on the tires and say, maybe we should do this instead of doing that, so on and so forth. But you know what? When you present your car to the race, you present the car you're going to race. And that's what they did. And this is where NASCAR says, this is what you got.
1: You know what it reminds me of is when I was a kid on Christmas morning, and I'd be the first one up down by the Christmas tree, and my mom would say, hey, you can look at those gifts, but don't touch them. You got to wait for your sisters to wake up before we start opening them. So that's how I think everybody feels. And certainly heard a nice little pop from the crowd as they saw those car covers coming off. So that is a good sign, Brad, that we're getting closer and closer to going racing here at New Hampshire.
0: By the way, I woke up my brother. I woke up my parents.
1: Yeah.
0: Even if they said, look, don't get us up before 5 or 6 in the morning, I changed the time on their alarm clock.
1: Beautiful.
0: So, yeah. That was me. I was anticipating that, just like I'm anticipating the green flag. We're hearing from NASCAR once they roll off pit road. We'll have about 5 to 6 pace laps just so everyone can get a feel for the racetrack before we actually drop the green flag. But we are getting very, very close to dropping the green here on the Dollar Tree 301 at the Magic Mile of New Hampshire Motor Speedway. And kind of fun to see all the crew members out there with their towels or whatever it is that they're going to clean the windshields off. You know, Nick, by the time they come off of turn number 2 after they leave pit road, with the spray coming from the back of these cars, this is still a 12-inch wide Goodyear tire, even though it's the wet weather treaded tire. It's going to throw up a lot of water, but hey, you might as well get them as clean as you can now.
1: Yeah, and we should point out, while we have gone racing in the wet and during raining conditions on road courses, oftentimes you see that windshield wiper. We do not have those attached to the cars here at New Hampshire, so you're right. I appreciate those guys wiping down the windshields, but I have a feeling that once we fire the engines, they're just going to get wet again. Much more coming your way here from New Hampshire as those track drying efforts continue and the car drying efforts continue as we get you set for the Dollar Tree 301.
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0: The Toyota Tundra track drying team is coming off of turn number 4. They're going to hit the front straightaway about the time they get to the midway point. NASCAR has told the teams they will likely fire the engines to get the start of the Dollar Tree 301 underway from New Hampshire Motor Speedway. This is PRN, the Performance Racing Network.
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7: Don't doubt Signetti. What's he doing at 6?
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8: was.
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7: 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I ain't doubting that guy.
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0: Speedway, the lead Toyota Tundra track drying truck has crossed the start finish line. We're about to get the engines fired here as final preparations to the cup cars and the final cleaning of the windshields get underway. If you're just joining us, we did actually have the start your engines command. We did roll off of pit road. The rain started coming down just a little bit harder, so NASCAR decided to bring the cars double file down pit road, put some covers on them until the rain subsided, and then we put the Toyota Tundra track drying team out there to blow the surface water off of the racetrack. The cars are gridded with wet weather tires, and until NASCAR tells all of the teams they can go to dry slicks, they will stay on the wet weather tires, and I can promise you, even though the way we're describing it is them blowing the surface water off of the racetrack, this is a wet racetrack. Think of water running across asphalt versus just water being on asphalt and it being wet. There's a difference there.
1: And let's talk a little bit about what we expect to see these drivers to do once we drop the green flag, Brad, because when you've got those treaded tires, you want to find the moisture. So you start searching around. So you're going to see some dry lines. As long as we stay dry and it continues to hold off with the rain, you're going to see dry lines start to develop around this racetrack. And after a while, That's no man's land. You don't want to go to those dry lines, even if it's the faster way around the New Hampshire Motor Speedway, because with those treaded tires, you'll start to chew those things up. So we're going to watch these drivers hunt and search for some moisture throughout the course at least stage number one, and then we'll see how it plays out. If NASCAR likes what they see with the racetrack, that ultimately they can strap on the slick tires. But here's the best news of all, Brad. Not only are the engines fired, but we are watching both Tyler Reddick, Josh Berry accelerate down pit lane. The rest of the field of 36 behind the Toyota pace car, they are heading back out onto the racetrack. And these pit crew members who have done a great job of drying those cars off, helping their drivers during this rain delay, they are headed to their prospective pit boxes where they will do their trade of changing tires and refueling these race cars.
0: During these warm-up pace laps, the Toyota Tundra track drying team will make a lap down pit road, and likely they'll do the apron as well. Pit road here at New Hampshire Motor Speedway effectively has acceleration and deceleration lanes the way you come onto pit road, so they want to make sure they have the opportunity to be able to get that done correctly as well and in a safe condition. But how cool is it? We're looking out the windshield, or the window rather, right above the start-finish line, and it is covered in rain. If we had windshield wipers, it would be perfect. We have cars on the racetrack, and we can see just how wet it is, but we're about to drop the green flag and go racing here at New Hampshire Motor Speedway.
1: And I'm happy to say, Brad, looking down at the grandstands, it is still very much 50-50. Some fans have kept those ponchos on. Some have said, you know what, it's a day at New Hampshire. If we get a little wet, so be it. And they're starting to don the skin a little bit and enjoy the day here at New Hampshire, as many of those that maybe have escaped for cover are coming back up to their seats, as they know that we are set to go racing here at the Magic Mile.
0: Kyle Ricci is covering things with us up in turns one and two this weekend. And Kyle, a poncho on, poncho off. What do you look like up there?
12: Poncho off up here in turn number two. And many of the fans can say the same right below me as they are enjoying this Sunday afternoon here in New Hampshire. The rain has stopped. The track, no more standing water, but it is far from dry, which is going to make the opening stage of this race very interesting. Cars just came by me. Drivers already searching for possible lines that they're going to take when we do go under the green flag here shortly. Looks like the track drying team going to make one final sweep down the pit lane, and we're set to go here at this end of the racetrack. It has turned out to be a beautiful Sunday afternoon.
1: It's going to be fascinating, Brad. We drop the green flag and these drivers barrel into turn one, right? I mean, the very first time. These guys are incredibly talented race car drivers. They're going to adapt to the circumstances and the track conditions and figure it out 5, 10, 15 laps into this very first run. But that first drive into turns one, and that first drive of picking up the throttle and trying to accelerate and power down out of turn number two, roll the dice, partner. I don't know what we're going to see.
0: Once again, NASCAR has declared this a wet track, pretty obviously a wet track. Drivers and teams must keep the wet weather tires on the cars until NASCAR declares it a dry track. They have four sets of Goodyear wet weather radials on these cars. They can come down and change wet tires to wet tires, from wet tires to wet tires. They cannot put slick tires on the car until NASCAR declares it dry. Let's go down to Napa Auto Parts pit reporter Andrew Curlin.
2: Well, Nick Yeoman, a minute ago you were talking about those dry lines on the racetrack compared to where the water is sitting right now. Denny Hamlin came over the radio telling his crew chief and spotter, you're going to have to tell me where those dry lines are. I can't see them from behind the race car, so if you see other cars doing certain things on the racetrack, I need to know about it. So talking about visibility and understanding what the track is looking like, Denny Hamlin trying to rely on his team to help him out as we get through these early laps where the track is still damp.
1: Yeah, it's an excellent point, Andrew. I mean, those spotters up top, Brad, it's busy enough when they're trying to clear their drivers and guide them through accidents or try to help them, you know, steer their way to the front of the field if they got a fast car, or to stay out of the way if they're struggling. And now all of a sudden those spotters also have to communicate what Andrew just pointed out of this ever-evolving racetrack that we're going to see here over the next 15, 20, 25 minutes. A lot of responsibility for the extra set of eyes up top with the spotter stand.
0: Yeah, drivers sit pretty low in these race cars, and a lot of times we'll say they're looking over the hood pins of the car. Most of them can't see the hood pins on the front of the hood because that is how low they sit inside of the race car. When you can't see that, and when you are literally tailgating the car in front of you, to Denny Hamlin's point, I have no idea what the track is doing. I don't look at the actual racing surface. I'm trying to pass the car that's in front of me. So pretty interesting. We're under pace laps right now before we drop the initial green flag. We'll get into Patriot Mobile stage number one here at New Hampshire Motor Speedway. And as we watch the cars go around the track, Nick, during the opening pace laps, they are staggered all throughout. They are literally from the inside white and blue stripe line to the outside safer barrier, trying to figure out exactly what this track looks like and what it feels like with the wet conditions that we're going to start the Dollar Tree 301.
1: Toyota Tundra track drying team coming back down the front straightaway one more time. They've also swept the pit lane. Also see some of the jet dryers working on some areas on pit lane as well. Want to make sure that we can get that area of the racetrack as safe as possible as well for some of those crew members that will still jump over the wall to pit these cars, or if they have problems and have to make unscheduled pit stops. But you're right, you can already see the drivers. They're in their rows of two, the familiar sight line. But like, I look up in turn three and I see Ricky Stenhouse Jr. towards the rear of the field. He went all the way up against the outside wall. Few cars driving down below the apron. Chase Briscoe all the way down below that apron, along with Bubba Wallace and Chase Elliott. They're trying to get an idea of how dry or wet it is down there. So going to be fascinating. Going to be a lot of adapting for these drivers to do, and they have to do it at quick speeds around the Magic Mile, Brad. It's going to be a lot of it. Very, very interesting.
0: We have a capacity crowd here at New Hampshire Motor Speedway, but if you wouldn't always know it if you just looked at the grandstands. That's because about half of the race fans are lined up at the bottom of the grandstands on what we call the utility corridor, the area behind the fence. They have bicycle fence set up to keep the fans a little further back from the catch fence, but they are literally lining the inside of this racetrack from, I mean, really the entrance of turn four to the exit of turn one and all the way down the front straightaway. They want a front row view. Do you think this is like, you know, when people stand there at the end of the log ride at an amusement park and they have that big water come up and splash them? That might be what this is.
1: Yes. Yeah, there's always a bridge built over top of that or to the sides, and yeah, you just watch. Usually it's little kids. They love just getting splashed with water, but I think these race fans, they are, oh, you're right, shoulder to shoulder all the way around the inside of the grandstands. They want to not only get a little spray, but they want to feel those race cars, Brad. And that's why I always encourage folks, you can watch this stuff on television, you can listen to us on the radio, but you got to get and see NASCAR racing in person. And those are the experienced race fans. They'll find their way to their seats. They'll enjoy the day, but at least for the opening laps, they want to get as close as possible to the action. I love it, man. It hits right to the heart.
0: And I love that New Hampshire Motor Speedway allows them to do that, to get as close to the action as safely possible. Let's go back down to pit road and Napa pit reporter Andrew Curlin.
2: They just asked Shane Van Gisbergen, hey, what do you think of the racetrack? He radioed back and said, it's a lot drier than it was before when we initially did those starting pace laps, but there's still going to be some spray. Overall, I think it's fine. So Shane Van Gisbergen happy with how the track has dried thus far, but visibility, I think, in the early laps still going to be an issue that he's going to be looking out for, along with many other drivers.
1: A lot of drivers, there's no doubt, Andrew. And Brad, qualifying is important at every racetrack and every race weekend in NASCAR and other forms of motorsports. But boy, I feel really good if I'm Tyler Reddick and I'm Josh Berry right now, because when they get the green flag, they're not going to have to worry about that spray or any water being kicked up on the windshield, because they got the best view in the house. If you're everybody on back, rows two all the way back to guys like Daniel Suarez, Cody Ware at the back of the field, good luck. You're going to have to navigate, and that visibility may be a challenge.
0: It was interesting yesterday at the end of qualifying, while our pit reporters Andrew Curlin and Heather DeBoe were talking to the front row starters. First, we talked to Tyler Reddick, but then we had to wait to talk to Josh Berry, because Josh Berry approached Tyler Reddick to talk about, hey, let's just have a clean start to this race. I know you've got a lot on the line. I understand that. He's currently, you know, third in the point standings, and I've got a lot on the line. I'm racing for a job. I'm looking for a new ride next year. Probably a good thing they had that conversation now.
1: Yeah, and let's be honest, we knew this was a possibility coming into the weekend. When we were looking at the extended forecast, it looked like Saturday was going to be, we were in really good shape, and then Sunday was going to be a little iffy. We weren't exactly sure what to expect, but we knew this was an option. You and I talked plenty yesterday about how Goodyear has these wet weather rain tires so they can race on a damp circuit when there's not rain coming down. So, yeah, I don't know if that topic came up between Josh and Tyler, but I'm sure they're probably glad they had that conversation.
0: I bet they are. The Toyota Tundra track drying team has gone off of the racetrack. They're parked back in the infield. We have Suburban propane dryers on pit road. They're trying to get that as dry as possible. And jet dryers are now coming off of the turn four side of pit road, and they're going to come down the front straightaway, and they're just going to blow everything off the racetrack that might be standing there. And that's more of a debris blow, maybe a little bit of a blow from some of the standing water that might still remain. After that, we're going to get the one-to-go signal. We're going to go racing here in the Dollar Tree 301.
1: Yeah, it's going to be very, very exciting. Again, Tyler Reddick, Josh Berry on the front row, William Byron, and your championship leader, Denny Hamlin, sharing row number two. A couple very versatile drivers in row number three with Shane Van Gisbergen to the outside. Christopher Bell still looking for that first win there in row number three. Ty Gibbs has had a great season so far. So has Ryan Blaney. They share row number four, row five. He's Kyle Larson and Alex Bowman still searching for their first wins of the season as well. And the field coming down the front straightaway, they're going to have to navigate around some of these jet dryers. But certainly, I like what we're seeing visually from up here, Brad. Our opinions, though, probably don't matter as much as those 36 drivers that are behind the wheel of the race cars. But from up here, it looks like we're getting pretty close.
0: I'm here for it. And this is exactly why NASCAR put so much effort, along with Goodyear, to develop a wet weather tire to be able to race on ovals. If we did not have this wet weather tire, we would be talking to you about, we hope to have the track dry and ready to race an hour from now. Instead, we have the track in raceable conditions right now, and we're about to do that as they blow everything off the front straightaway. Some of the great collaboration between a lot of NASCAR tracks you see in the jet dryers, by the way. New Hampshire has its own jet dryers, but we're looking at jet dryers that came from Dover Motor Speedway. Next year, they're back to points racing in May. Pocono Raceway has sent a jet dryer up here as well, so it's kind of cool to see whenever you go to a track, just a little extra where a lot of folks always help each other out.
1: It is 3:01 on the East Coast. We're getting you set for the Dollar Tree 3:01 here at New Hampshire Motor Speedway, and I just heard those jet dryers shut off as they're pulling away here on the front straightaway as we get closer and closer to going racing. Again, we took the air about 2 hours ago, so it's been an extended pre-race show. We fired the engines, got the cars on the racetrack, and then the rain started to pick up. Carson Hocevar spun off of turn number four. Didn't hit anything, but that was a very clear sign to everyone here on the grounds at New Hampshire Motor Speedway that this racetrack was not raceable. We waited an extra 10, 15 minutes, and now the track is looking like it's in really good shape as the field comes back down pit lane. But, Brad, that's just to check those digital dashes, right? We're not slowing them. We're not stopping them, and we're not pulling out those car covers.
0: No, they are checking to make sure that they have pit road speed set properly on the digital dashes of their race car, and that is always a sign that we're about to go racing. One other note, just to give you a visual, conditions, and I'm talking about ambient conditions out there right now, are such that a lot of the track, parts of the track, maybe that's a better way to phrase it, are starting to dry on their own. You're starting to see lighter parts of the asphalt right now. Stage number one ends at lap 70. Stage number two at lap 185. The Dollar Tree 301 ends at lap 301. The bigger question is, how far do we go into stage number one? Do we get all the way through stage number one, still running on Goodyear wet weather tires? Some of the drivers are saying, I think we might only do this for 30 laps or so. I have a feeling we might do a little bit more. We might get a dry line, but we're going to need dry lines, plural, before we can actually put the slicks on.
1: Yeah, I think you're 100% right for a couple different reasons, because the track dries in two different ways, Brad. One, it helps to have cars pounding around on the asphalt. They'll dry the racetrack in its own right. The biggest help, though, is when the sun comes out and the heat beats down on the racetrack and it dries. And that's not going to be the case, at least not right now, maybe later in this afternoon. So I think you're on to something. I would imagine that we may see at least a couple sets of those wet weather tires. But again, that's what the crew chiefs are scratching their heads about right now. They've got to figure all of this out here as we get closer to dropping the green flag.
0: In just two laps, the green flag will drop on the Dollar Tree 301. We will be in Patriot Mobile stage number one here at New Hampshire Motor Speedway. A lot of excitement out there for sure. And Kyle, Ricky, great to have you perched up there in turn number one. Great to see that you don't have an umbrella. You don't have a poncho. You're just out there in a nice red shirt ready to watch some great racing.
12: Enjoying this Sunday afternoon. The ambient temperature pretty comfortable right now, about 74 degrees, although the cloud cover is still above us. It has lifted. impacted considerably in just the last 20 minutes. Race fans are ready to go. They're set to come to their feet here in just a moment as we're about a lap and a half from the start of this one. Track, as you mentioned, couple of dry spots, especially toward the inside lane, and it'll be fun to see how these drivers continue to adapt to the ever-changing surface over the first stage of this race, because they're going to want to find where the track is most wet with these wet weather tires. So going to make for an interesting first couple laps of this event. Can't wait to cover it for you here in just a couple of moments from now.
1: Yeah, and again, I know, folks, it doesn't make a lick of sense. These drivers are going to be searching for moisture. Yeah, that's how you preserve these Goodyear tires on a wet racetrack. This is going to be fascinating, and we don't know where that moisture is going to accumulate. Could be at the bottom of the racetrack, could be at the top of the racetrack. Brad, we are about to find out as the lights are off on the 2026 Toyota Camry XSE Pace Car, as we are about to get the Dollar Tree 301 underway from Loudoun.
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12: Show number two, Shane Van Gisbergen. He's ready to go from the fifth spot with Christopher Bell to his outside. Ty Gibbs, Ryan Blaney, Kyle Larson, and Alex Bowman. That's the front five rows. Top 10 starters set to go, and they'll be the first 10 to turn number one here in a half lap from now. We'll see if they make it through as we're getting set to go green here in New Hampshire.
1: Behind them, you've got the Dollar Tree Toyota of Eric Jones alongside Ross Chastain in row 6, Todd Gilliland, Zane Smith in row 7, Michael McDowell, Chris Buescher in row 8. Here comes the field, Brad Gilley, through turns 3 and 4. All these hardy race fans in New England have jumped to their feet. They're lined against the fence as we're set to go racing in New Hampshire.
0: Thank you, NASCAR. Thank you, Goodyear. We're able to start this race under wet conditions. The Toyota Camry XSE Pace Car has hit pit road. Tyler Reddick will lead the field to the green flag, and the green flag is out. We are racing here at New Hampshire Motor Speedway. Tyler Reddick gets a nice jump on Josh Berry. William Byron tried to look low, but Berry blocks him into one.
12: Crowd is on their feet as they come to turn number one for the first time at speed. William Byron three wide to the bottom. Josh Berry tiptoeing along in the middle. Tyler Reddick in the outside lane has the advantage as they race up the back straightaway for the first time. It's Reddick out front by three car lengths.
1: Saw a lot of drivers searching for grip, just putting the power down on the front straightaway. Denny Hamlin's car got very sideways. Josh Berry didn't like how his car felt out of turn two. Jumped out of the throttle, and Tyler Reddick is spun from the race lead. He does a 360, now spins back around in front of the field. Everybody tries to crawl to a stop. It looks like Denny Hamlin has come to a stop right up against the outside wall. Didn't make contact with Reddick. Also looks like Ryan Preece slammed on the brakes, but Brad, it's Tyler Reddick who has spun and brought out our first caution.
0: Under the caution for the first time here at the Dollar Tree 301. No damage to any of those race cars, and actually it was Chris Buescher. His car and Ryan Preece's car looked very similar here today, but Chris Buescher so delicately came to a stop just right at the door of Tyler Reddick, and he just flat lost it.
1: Yeah, and he wasn't the only one. Shane Van Gisbergen was catching. He looked like he was riding a Bronco up off of the corner. But again, it was Tyler Reddick who put his 45 machine all the way up against the outside wall. And then when he tried to put the power down with William Byron closing, that car just looped around. It did about a full spin and a quarter. And really nice job by the rest of the field, Brad, not piling in, as it looks like everybody's going to get away unscathed as the leader, Tyler Reddick. Story of his season, right? It's been a charmed existence at times, and then the bad luck creeps up, and boy, Tyler Reddick's going from hero to zero to the rear of the field.
0: You know, and this is interesting. This is where it's good to start from the front, Nick, because Josh Berry was well off the leader, but he had a lot of racetrack to be able to make an evasive maneuver. Cars that started in the back were just trying not to hit each other as that accordion was squeezing tight. We're hearing from our Napa pit reporters that Tyler Reddick is going to come pit for fresh tires. They can only go from wets to wets right now. Denny Hamlin says everything's okay. They might come in. We'll wait and see what happens when pit road opens up. What do you see on the replay, Nick?
1: Yeah, Denny Hamlin just barely bumped into Tyler Reddick. He saw a lane open as Reddick was spinning out of turn number 4. Hamlin put the right side of his Toyota Camry up against the outside wall, and then once that hole closed up, he slammed on the brakes and just nudged his way into Tyler Reddick. In fact, can't even see any damage to the front of his Toyota. So the car he owns spins, and the car he drives, he's got to slow down. But again, incredibly fortunate. That could have been a heck of a lot worse when the leader spins out at a turn four.
0: Yeah, no question about that. Pit Road is not open yet, so we'll wait and see what happens here as the field is once again coming around. William Byron now leads the Dollar Tree 301. Shane Van Gisbergen runs second. Ty Gibbs third. Josh Berry fourth. Christopher Bell fifth. Kyle Larson is sixth. Ryan Blaney seventh. Alex Bowman eighth. Ninth, Ross Chastain. Todd Gilliland moved up to 10th.
1: 11th right now is Eric Jones. 12th is Michael McDowell. 13th is Connor Zilich. 14th, Ryan Preece. 15th, Chase Briscoe. A.J. Allmendinger runs in 16th. 17th now is Zane Smith. And Austin Sindrick and Carson Hosevar round out the top 20.
0: That top 20 leaderboard update brought to you by Hunt Brothers Pizza, where we love racing and we love pizza. 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Sorry.
1: Yeah, Tyler Reddick started the accident, but he came to an abrupt stop, Denny Hamlin did, and that's why he will fade to the rear of the field as well. Let's go to our Napa Auto Parts pit reporter, Heather DeBoe.
14: Yeah, and after that spin, his spotter told him that the 11 barely touched him there, but Tyler said he did slide the tires, so that's why they opted to come on down. Take a look at those old tires they took off. Again, they are going to wets, and they also said they might have some left front splitter damage, so they checked that out. It was a little bit light, not too much there for the 45, and he's back out on track.
1: Appreciate that, Heather. Yeah, we've seen a couple views from the television cameras, television shots here in the booth, and everything looks okay for that 45 car for Tyler Reddick, who, again, on lap number one, just trying to put the power down. He was running right in the middle of the racetrack as well, so that appeared to be a bit of a slick spot for Reddick as he looped it around in turn number four and thankfully did not hit anything or anyone here at New Hampshire. Also seeing Chris Buescher come to pit lane, he was another one who got hard on the brakes, and thankfully that Mustang slowed down, Brad, because he was headed right for Tyler Reddick, and that car stopped just at the right time. Back downstairs to Andrew Curlin.
2: We're taking a look at the front of Chris Buescher's machine. He came over the radio and said, couldn't really get around the corner there, and that really screwed me up. They're trying to clean the splitter. Doesn't seem to be a lot of damage, but they're going to take this opportunity while they can do that to at least take a look at Chris Buescher's machine. Not a lot of concern, though. Out of that team, no tire changes. They did add some Sunoco fuel, though, to that race car.
0: Thank you very much, Andrew Curlin. Appreciate our Napa Auto Parts pit reporters, both Andrew Curlin and Heather DeBoe. The Toyota Camry XSE pace car entering turn number four right now with William Byron and Shane Van Gisbergen in the top two. Once they cross the start-finish line, they will get into the freeway insurance choose, and it'll be time for the teams to choose where they'll restart. 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
1: You think that decision may be important in terms of what lane you want to line up on? Again, when we dropped the green flag, Brad, I thought we were going to see an accident right at the start-finish line. Denny Hamlin had the hardest time trying to put the throttle down right at the start-finish line, and then we went off into turns one and two, and as Kyle Ricci accurately described, Josh Berry had the lead, and all of a sudden, he didn't like the grip that was out there in turn number two, got out of the throttle. So a lot of tiptoeing being done by these drivers on that opening lap.
0: Kyle, Ricky, what do you think? How are they choosing?
12: William Byron will elect to go to the outside lane this time, and that's where he had the momentum to take the race lead initially on our first green flag lap with Shane Van Gisbergen to his inside. Ty Gibbs, Josh Berry in row two. Alex Bowman, Christopher Bell in row number three, inside and out. Then it's Ross Chastain and Kyle Larson. One driver that has yet to choose started at the front of the field a couple laps ago. That's Tyler Reddick. He'll have to come from the back. It'll be fun to watch him try to make his way through the field here as we go back to green.
0: First time we will go through the Echo Park Automotive restart zone. Echo Park Automotive, every car, happy owner. Lights are out on that Toyota Camry, Nick.
1: So the Toyota Camry will jump onto pit lane and hand the field to William Byron and Shane Van Gisbergen, who are swerving back and forth, trying to clean up those Goodyear tires so that they can accelerate and see the green flag into the Echo Park Automotive restart zone. Those drivers will put the power down, seeing a little sliding left and right, but the entire field looks clean as they head to turn one.
12: Yeah, come to turn number one. They'll fan out further back. One car nearly kissing the inside wall. That's Chase Briscoe trying to get right to the bottom of the racetrack. By the time they get to turn number two, the outside lane way up against the outside safer wall. The inside lane right against the grass on the bottom, and it's William Byron that will once again jump out front.
0: two very distinct lines around this racetrack right now. One on the apron of the racetrack. That's where Shane Van Gisbergen and Ty Gibbs go. The other, the high line around the racetrack. That's where race leader William Byron is. The fight now is for the fifth spot. Christopher Bell looked to the inside of Josh Berry, thought better of it as they exited turn four.
12: Thought about threading the needle off of turn number four to Christopher Bell. Now he'll go to the extreme outside lane about 2 feet off the outside safer barrier right behind Josh Berry, just in front of Kyle Larson. The top six cars now single out up the back straightaway as everybody just tries to survive and find their spot in line.
1: William Byron is your race leader by about four car lengths over Shane Van Gisbergen. Car on the move, though, is Christopher Bell. He dives to the inside, passes Josh Berry for fourth, also will move around Ty Gibbs for third as Seabell takes that third spot into turn one.
12: You can go about anywhere right now, comfortable in the outside lane over in turns three and four on the bottom of the racetrack here. This time, he'll go in the middle lane, third lane of the racetrack, just behind Shane Van Gisbergen for the second spot. That battle for second, just a couple of car lengths behind William Byron, the race leader.
0: Christopher Bell now goes to the outside of Shane Van Gisbergen, a fight for second as they go into turn number three. Van Gisbergen on the apron of the track is able to take the corner just a little bit deeper. William Byron, the race leader, his car sliding all around the racetrack as he's just trying to hang on as they cross the start-finish line. We've got 61 to go in stage one.
12: Maintains the race lead by a couple of car lengths into turn number one. We'll drift up the hill through the corner. Shane Van Gisbergen, a couple of car lengths behind him in second. Finding a lot of pressure, though, from Christopher Bell when it comes to slip-sliding around on any racetrack across the country. Bell's a pretty good bet. He's third right now.
1: Boy, this is fascinating. You've got two options right now, below the apron or up against the outside wall. The middle of the racetrack is a no-go. William Byron goes down to try to block Shane Van Gisbergen. He'll have the advantage, holding that lead by three car lengths as they head back to one.
12: Then it's going to be Ty Gibbs back in the fourth spot behind Christopher Bell. Shane Van Gisbergen, hard left to the inside of turn number one, nearly flipped the inside pit wall, missed it by inches, trying to gain ground on William Byron. At the same time, trying to fend off Christopher Bell, who makes the pass in the outside lane, move Bell to second.
0: Great opportunity for Christopher Bell. Now William Byron, Christopher Bell, Shane Van Gisbergen, and Ty Gibbs, they all run the apron of the racetrack. The first one in the upper grooves, that would be Josh Berry. He has dropped back to fifth, now being chased by the defending race winner, Ryan Blaney, who runs in six.
12: Couple of Fords battling for the fifth spot. The Wood Brothers Ford in fifth for Josh Berry. That Team Penske Ford for Ryan Blaney in the sixth spot. Kyle Larson is closing in, as is Chase Briscoe. That's the front group at the front of the field. Here comes Christopher Bell. Had it wound up off of turn two and up the back straightaway, right to the inside of William Byron to the front of the field.
1: Absolutely shot out of a cannon out of turn two. What a run Christopher Bell got. He gets to the inside of William Byron. That car wiggled big time off of turn four, and it's going to kill his momentum. Kyle, he's going to have to gather it back up in turn one.
12: That'll give William Byron the race lead back, but only by a car length over Christopher Bell, who will try it again and recoil here in turn number two. Both of those cars pulling away from Shane Van Gisbergen in third, Ty Gibbs in fourth, and Josh Berry and Ryan Blaney. They'll single out this time to three.
0: Heading into turn number three, William Byron takes the upper grooves once again. Christopher Bell takes the lower grooves. Those cars seem to be even in three and four. The biggest battle might be behind them. Josh Berry catching up to the back of Ty Gibbs while he is being hounded by Ryan Blaney. Blaney now looks to the inside of Josh Berry, a battle for fifth.
12: That second pack of traffic beginning to come back together. The Fords catching the Toyota of Ty Gibbs in fourth. Those Fords include Josh Berry in the fifth position, Ryan Blaney in sixth, and the Hendrick Motorsports Chevrolet a couple of car lengths back, Kyle Larson running seventh.
1: We'll stay with that dueling Team Penske Ford battle for the fifth position, Josh Berry and Ryan Blaney. They both migrated to the top side of the racetrack. Berry thinking about moving down towards the middle of the track, has some nice momentum off of turn number four. It's about a one car length advantage as Ryan Blaney continues to put the pressure on.
12: Hangs on to the fifth spot for now as Ty Gibbs drives away just a bit from the fourth position. Blaney slides up the hill in turn number one, trying to get a run on Josh Berry for fifth. They're fifth and sixth, both a couple of car lengths ahead of both Kyle Larson and Chase Briscoe. Top ten really strung out now, the length of the backstretch.
0: Once again, that battle goes into turn number three. Ryan Blaney hounding Josh Berry. He is right on his back bumper. Tried to look low as they went into turn number four. Coming back onto the front straightaway, he's going to have to tuck in right behind his deck lid again, but a great opportunity to maybe look low into one.
15: Josh Berry doing a nice job now protecting the spot. Blaney's tried the outside lane. Blaney's tried the bottom over in three and four. Unable to make the pass. Josh Berry hanging on to the fifth position at the same time. Both are beginning to reel in Ty Gibbs just a bit for Ford.
1: Just a couple laps ago, the apron was where about half the field was running. Now we're seeing most of the drivers navigate their cars to the top side of the racetrack, although Shane Van Gisbergen still using the bottom, exiting turn number four. Again, running fourth, it's Ty Gibbs. Fifth, it's Josh Berry. And this time, Kyle, he's got a little breathing room with Ryan Blaney at sixth.
15: And they are having fun right now among the top five, racing for position in and around that fifth position. Josh Berry has it. Ryan Blaney wants it in sixth. One driver not having fun right now, keeping our eye on the tail end of the field as well. Tyler Reddick, after leading the opening lap into turn number four and looping that car, still the last car in line on the field.
0: And that is a great point, Kyle Ricci. I think Tyler Reddick might simply be biding his time until this track goes dry, and I don't think we're near that happening right now. Yesterday in practice, Reddick was 31st. Then he won the pole for the race. After that spin in the opening laps, he is just hanging to the back. And I was also, Nick, watching the advance of a couple other drivers that were involved in that incident trying to avoid Tyler Reddick. Hamlin's actually fighting for position out there. He's raced his way up to 28th. Chris Buescher is hovering around 31st right now. Not that easy to drive forward under these wet conditions.
1: No, those two drivers have at least passed some cars, but nobody is driving their way through the field right now. And as Kyle accurately pointed out, Tyler Reddick has made no advancements to the front. He is just hanging about five or six car lengths behind drivers like Cody Ware and Noah Gregson at the rear of the field. So that 45 car still looks very unstable. Up front, though, no problems for William Byron. He has led all 18 laps on this damp racetrack here in New Hampshire.
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0: A wet weather race is fascinating. Shane Van Gisbergen drove up to the back bumper of Christopher Bell. He ducked down low to the apron to try and catch him, lost a lot of ground, but the fight is back on. Shane Van Gisbergen coming off of turn number four. He's going to look low. This is a battle for second place. He has got a fender on the quarter panel of Bell into one.
15: Drag race into turn number one. Shane Van Gisbergen to the inside. Christopher Bell slip sliding around in the outside lane, and it's that outside lane that is drying in a hurry. Each and every lap, the pavement is changing color. A fairly dry surface in that third lane. Everywhere else, though, still pretty damp as that battle for second continues.
0: And Shane Van Gisbergen took that second spot. John Hunter Nemechek looped it around, lost some ground, but we are still under green. We'll send it back to our local stations from New Hampshire Motor Speedway. This is PRN, the Performance Racing Network.
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1: 3:01, and we have a battle for the race lead. William Byron has led all 24 laps, but he's got his hands full as Shane Van Gisbergen, after he made the pass on Christopher Bell, chewed up the gap, and now he is right on William Byron's tail out of turn number 4. Van Gisbergen running the inside line. Byron's got it up against the outside wall as they head back to turn number 1.
15: William Byron hangs on to the race lead for now up the front straightaway and into turn number 1. But here comes SVG. Little lower on the surface through the corner. Now we'll slide up into the tire tracks of Byron. Fight for the lead is on. Shane Van Gisbergen full head of steam up the back straightaway. Up alongside again, challenging for the top spot.
0: William Byron's going to have to give it up. Shane Van Gisbergen has taken the lead in the Dollar Tree 3:01. Van Gisbergen moves up to the fourth lane of the track. That's been the preferred groove here all race long. We have now 44 laps to go in Patriot Mobile stage number 1, and Kyle Van Gisbergen's driving away.
15: Didn't take long for him to drive away, already about 6 or 7 car lengths. Very comfortable right now at the point is Shane Van Gisbergen over William Byron as they battled for the lead. They were also drawing away from Christopher Bell, who a couple laps ago I thought was going to also be contending for the lead, but he's kind of settled in the line in that third spot.
1: Yeah, settled in the line, but maybe looking behind him, because while Christopher Bell has that third spot, he's got some drivers that are starting to hunt him down at a turn number 4. First is his teammate Ty Gibbs, who's hanging about 3 or 4 car lengths behind. Gibbs has got his hands full as Josh Berry, who started on the front row, runs in fifth, and Kyle, he's starting to track down Gibbs in 1.
15: Was in a pretty good battle a couple of laps ago with Ryan Blaney. He has since left him from a couple of car lengths back and now closes in on Ty Gibbs. This battle just into the top 5. Gibbs has it. The Josh Berry car is next in line, followed by Ryan Blaney. A good three-way battle for position.
0: We have an almost dry lane around this track. The fourth groove in turns 1 and 2 and 3 and 4, you can start to see everything lighten up. That's where the drivers are running right now. Josh Berry is thriving in this line at the moment because he is right on the back bumper of Ty Gibbs trying to take away that fourth spot.
15: That battle is still within a car length of each other and just a couple of lengths behind Christopher Bell in third. Ty Gibbs has that position in his Toyota. A couple of Fords lined up behind him. Josh Berry running in the fourth spot. Then it's going to be Ryan Blaney just into that battle. And here comes Kyle Larson. 4 cars battling from fourth on back.
1: Boy, this is good stuff. They are all running the same groove at the top of the racetrack. The only question is, can they put the throttle down? And Kyle Larson is doing that right behind Ryan Blaney, taking a peek to the inside. Now has to get back in line as they race back to 1.
15: It's about adapting to an ever-changing surface. Every time by, the track's a little different, a little drier at certain portions of each corner of this racetrack. And Kyle Larson's adapting nicely. He came from about 10 car lengths back to right on the back bumper of Ryan Blaney as they battle for 6.
0: Up front, Shane Van Gisbergen is lapping cars at will. John Hunter Nemechek, Cody Ware, Ty Dillon, pole winner Tyler Reddick, Noah Gregson all going a lap down.
15: Riley Herbst just ahead of the race leader, Shane Van Gisbergen. He, too, set to go a lap down if this race stays under the green flag. And at the same time, SVG driving away from William Byron. More than half the length of the back straightaway now between the top 2 cars.
1: On the stopwatch, the advantage for Shane Van Gisbergen is 4 seconds. It's another 4.5 seconds from Byron back to third place running Christopher Bell. Behind Christopher Bell, though, continues to be where all the action is. Josh Berry currently sits in that fourth position, and then we're watching a great battle for fifth. Kyle Larson got around Ryan Blaney. Now he's trying to take that fifth spot away from Ty Gibbs as they go nose to tail down the front straightaway.
15: Larson made the move on Blaney a lap ago off of turn number 2, made that pass, and now goes to work on Ty Gibbs. Swings it wide into turn number 1, cuts it a hard left, a little bit of contact between those two in turn 2. Gibbs drifts up the racetrack. Larson is able to make the pass, and Ryan Blaney will also go to the inside of Gibbs for fifth.
0: Up in front of them, Josh Berry has now caught the back bumper of Christopher Bell. This is a fight for third as they come off of turn number four. Both of them running in the upper groove through turns three and four. Josh Berry trying to look low. Now he draws to the door. In fact, he flies past Christopher Bell as Bell gives up the spot.
15: Did Christopher Bell use too much too early? Made the early charge to the front of the field and now is beginning to fade just a bit. Lost that position to Josh Berry. He will fall to the fourth position. And Kyle Larson, not too far by, too far behind him, about five car lengths. Also, we can bring in Ryan Blaney into this mix as well.
1: Yeah, even separation between those five cars, between Berry, Bell, Larson, Blaney, and Gibbs, who run from third to seventh. And what's interesting, Brad, is, yeah, everybody is migrated to this top groove, but I'm continuing to watch them maybe take those left side Goodyear tires and move a little bit lower every lap to try to get a little moisture on those things. And it has created some really interesting racing where, is it a one-groove racetrack? Yes, but guys are having such a hard time putting the power down. We're still seeing a lot of passing that Kyle Larson's trying to set up Christopher Bell down the back straightaway.
0: And here's the tough thing with the grooved wet weather tires. They certainly wear on a dry racetrack so much faster than what they do on the wet portion of the racetrack. We're seeing drivers continuously use the dry. We're hearing from our Napa pit reporters that a lot of these drivers are being told, try and keep your tires cool. Try and keep your tires in the wet. But that dry section of racetrack right now is free speed. Nick, that free speed can only last so long before these go from being groove tires to almost slick tires that are gummy that slide them around the racetrack.
1: Yeah, and especially when you're trying to make a pass going into the corner. And we have seen a couple different scenarios where guys have tried to set up drivers diving deep into the corner and the grip isn't there and they just slide up the racetrack. Meanwhile, Shane Van Gisbergen is your race leader by 7 seconds, but he has his hands full as he's starting to lap cars down the back straightaway. Got a good charge out of turn two, drives to the inside of Austin Dillon. He'll put Dillon a lap down. We'll also try to pick off A.J. Allmendinger down into turn number three, but there is a lot of lap traffic for Shane Van Gisbergen to deal with.
0: And I can tell you right now, NASCAR has just told the spotters, we have 35 laps into this race, 35 to go in stage number one. If we don't have a natural caution before lap 40, they will throw a competition caution and the teams will all go to dry tires. There's still a handful of good moisture on the racetrack, but we're about four laps away from the team switching from the wets to the dry tires. Heather DeBoe.
14: And listening to the radios, a lot of drivers right now are very happy hearing that they're going to get a caution here soon. The 71 of Michael McDowell reporting he's losing the right rear pretty quick. The 19 of Chase Briscoe said he thought his right front was so bad it might blow up on him. Also, the 24 of William Byron said moments ago the right front is hurt. So these drivers out on track are very much looking forward to this caution that'll come out here shortly.
0: All right, let's give you a leaderboard update before the competition caution, brought to you by Progressive Insurance. 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
1: We are working lap number 37. Shane Van Gisbergen has led the last 12 circuits around New Hampshire Motor Speedway. He's your race leader by 7.7 seconds over William Byron in second, Josh Berry in third, Kyle Larson and Christopher Bell. They continue to slug it out for the fourth and fifth position. Bell has it for now. Larson settles in fifth. Ryan Blaney runs sixth. Ty Gibbs is seventh. Connor Zilich is up to the eighth spot. Ryan Preece is ninth, and Chase Briscoe is 10th.
0: Boy, Ross Chastain just went in pretty deep. He has worn out these wet weather tires. His car is smoking through the corners right now, and NASCAR is keeping an eye on it. Still a couple laps to go before the competition caution. Running 11th right now is Carson Hocevar, 12th Austin Cindric, Bubba Wallace 13th, Zane Smith 14th, Eric Jones 15th, Austin Hill 16th, 17th is Ross Chastain, Brad Keselowski 18th, Alex Bowman 19th, 20th Joey Logano.
1: 21st right now is Daniel Suarez, 22nd is Denny Hamlin, 23rd is Todd Gilliland, 24th Chase Elliott, 25th Michael McDowell, Cole Custer runs in 26th, 27th is Ricky Stenhouse Jr. Final car in the lead lap is Chris Buescher in 28th. Then we've got cars lapped down in 29th and 30th. That's Austin Dillon and Riley Herbst.
0: And we are just about a lap away from a competition caution. The teams will have non-competitive pit stops as they put on the dry tires. What that means is as the teams come onto pit road, they will also go off of pit road in the same order. There will be no positions gained or lost on pit road. Every team will have to switch to dry tires. Caution comes out here at lap number 40, and it is a great opportunity for us to check in with one of the wonderful sponsors here in our sport of NASCAR, and that is the great folks at Toyota. And joining us now is my fellow Texas resident, Paul Dolschel from Toyota. And Paul, great to see you at the racetrack.
3: Good to see you guys. Sounds like you guys have been talking for a while waiting for this rain to clear up, so glad we're racing. That's good.
0: Yeah, we could have used you here before the green flag, but we're all kidding aside.
3: Throw some darts. We're good. I can take it.
0: Yeah, it's a lot of great things happening. And, boy, the race weekend here at New Hampshire, I'll tell you what, walking around the midway here, a lot of race fans have been having a great time, really, Friday, Saturday, and Sunday. And I know what Toyota has brought to the racetrack with a lot of activation has put a lot of smiles on faces.
3: Yeah, it's been great. And the crowd here this weekend is phenomenal. You know, being in Texas for the last few weeks, it's been insanely hot. So to come up here to the Northeast and get a reprieve from that has been fantastic. I didn't mind getting wet on pit road when we were doing pre-race. That was fine with me. And we get to see a little bit of different strategy with the teams out here with wet tires and trying to figure out when to go to dries. But, yeah, within the midway, it's been great. The fans were awesome. We had Denny and Ty out today to engage and interact with them for a little bit. We had Street Spec, a local car club, come out with some great old Toyotas and some new Supras, and just getting to see some of their creativity as it goes around. But yeah, to see the crowds and how they engage and just their excitement to come out to the racetrack has been fantastic. Our dealers, we've got great involvement with our dealers from the Boston region up here. A bunch of them are in the suite down in turn one. And we've got a chalet with 150 of our technicians down here just in turn four. And hopefully everybody's been having a great time. But it's great to be in New Hampshire. We love this track. And hopefully we can cycle ourselves up here and put on a good race here at the end of the race.
1: All your Toyota teams got off to a strong start winning the Daytona 500 with Tyler Reddick. And then really just haven't let up, winning 14 of the last 24 races. How proud are you of not only the drivers, but the teams and everybody behind the scenes at Toyota?

0: digging, and you can never let up. I think that's the biggest thing here with Pinsky and Rick Hendrick and some very great powerhouse teams. You cannot let your foot off the gas and your eye off the ball, because they'll come take it.
1: Well, Paul from Toyota Tundra is built in our home state of Texas in San Antonio, to Toyota Camry is built in Lexington, Kentucky, to what I feel is the best car ever made, the Toyota 4Runner. We appreciate what you guys do.
0: Well, I appreciate you guys, and thanks for entertaining the fans this weekend, and hopefully we can bring this one home.
1: All right, Paul Dolschel from Toyota joining us here at New Hampshire Motor Speedway. Cars are now coming onto pit road, non-competitive stops. Let's get updates from our Napa pit reporters. We'll start with Andrew Kerlin.
2: First, an update on Ross Chastain. Just checked in with the team. They're not quite sure what it is. They said they were down on power, so Ross has the hood up right now, and they're taking a look at that. Shane Van Gisbergen is in. He wants a little more rear security, but they told him mainly just manage your stuff while you get it here. They're going to make adjustments before they change tires. Ryan Preece also broke into the top 10. They're going to make adjustments to get him back into slicks. Ryan Blaney, he still feels like the track is wet. They're going to keep him posted on those conditions. Heather DeBow, what do you have on your end of pit road?
3: Well, William Byron said it seemed like all the grip ended up being in one spot on the track, and he certainly built up that right front. And as I mentioned, he said it was hurt earlier, so they put on those slicks and sent him on his way. Also, I was listening to the 21 of Josh Berry, and he said that he was a little too tight back to throttle, and his crew chief Miles Stanley asked him, he said, hey, we're going back to slicks, but do you want to be tightened up? And Josh said, I have no idea. I can't really see how dry it is in the black. And also Kyle Larson said he was tight in the wets as well.
4: Thank you, Andrew. Thank you, Heather. And Brad, the news is going from bad to worse for Ross Chastain. He brought that car to pit lane, as we pointed out, had the hood up. Team did not like what they saw, so they put the hood back down, and now that car is being pushed back to the garage area.
1: Yeah, apparently that smoke might have been from not tires, but actually something else. So that is going to be a big hit on Ross Chastain. He came into this race here with a shot at making NASCAR's chase. Ross Chastain actually came in minus 63 to the cut line.
4: It's going to end it. Yeah, yeah, I mean, that's it. That's it for Ross Chastain. It was going to take a big effort here at New Hampshire and at Daytona, but, boy, this early out, or at least early trip to the garage area, probably going to do in any chance Ross Chastain had of making the chase. Again, we are under the yellow here at New Hampshire Motor Speedway with 26 laps to go in stage number one. We'll come right back. It's the Dollar Tree 301 from Loudoun.
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0: 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The game.
2: 45 laps into this race, but Brad, a lot has gone on. Obviously, an extended pre-race show as we waited for the track to dry enough for us to go racing. It dried a little bit. We got to see the cars on the wet weather tires, and now we get to see them on the dry slicks. Let's get some reports from Pit Lane. Let's go to Napa Auto Parts pit reporter Andrew Curlin.
3: I'm actually in the garage. Ross Chastain has the hood up. He's on jack stands. He was reporting that he felt slow going down the straightaways before this issue happened. He's like, guys, am I crazy or is there something wrong on power? Then he started smelling smoke. The team started seeing smoke. Long story short, they think there's some debris from the grill that went into the airbox of the engine. They just tried cranking the engine up. The engine is back off again, but obviously lengthy time here in the garage. Not what you need when you're trying to fight for one of the last spots in the chase for Ross Chastain. So an unfortunate development for the one team here down in the garage.
4: Man, we just saw an interesting thing on pit road. We have jet dryers trying to completely dry pit road. Chase Elliott had to make another trip down pit road, and they changed at least right side tires on that car, Nick. But he had to weave in between jet trucks, which were facing the opposite direction of the way he was rolling.
2: Yeah, I didn't like anything about that. I don't know where there was a miscommunication there, whether it was from NASCAR or whether it was to Chase Elliott's team, but that didn't look great with him coming down pit lane. He did get routine service and weaved his way through a few of those jet dryers, but I would strongly suggest we not see that again. Thankfully, that worked out okay, but that caught both of our attention here at the broadcast booth.
4: Kyle Ricci is up in turns one and two. Love having him out here with us here at New Hampshire Motor Speedway, a New England native from Killingley, Connecticut. And Kyle, we have dry tires on the car. Do we have a completely dry track?
5: Not a completely dry track, Brad. If you're in that third line where the pavement really changed color under that first green flag run, then you might be okay. But if you try to go to the inside lane, which traditionally here at New Hampshire has been preferred, it's still a little bit damp. That second lane is damp as well. In fact, Shane Van Gisbergen, the race leader, looking it over right now along with William Byron. So there could be some slip sliding around when we do go back under the green flag. But much like when we went under the green flag nearly 50 laps ago, I expect that second and the most inside lane will drive fairly quickly once we get more heat in the surface here with these nice slick tires now to go back under the green flag.
4: Let's go down to Andrew Curlin.
3: Well, the reason Chase Elliott came down pit road a second time when it was closed and we had non-competitive stops, they got the right side tires on, but the right front and the right rear tires were switched. So they had to make sure that the proper tire was on the proper part of the right side of the car. So that's why Chase Elliott came down for some extra service here under caution.
2: That's a big whoops. That's yeah, you don't want to do that at all, but I guess the good news for Chase Elliott is that was not a green flag pit stop where that happened, but certainly all track position that he had is now gone as he has faded to the rear of the field. Right now, Brad being scored as the final car on the lead lap in the 29th position.
4: And let's not forget, Chase Elliott actually didn't have the best of starting spots either. He started 29th, and I want to point out, this has been the best pit crew on pit road all year long. Last couple of weeks, they've actually had a couple of things falter for them. Fact is, it's still been the best pit crew, but man, you want to make sure you have everything dialed in right now at this portion of the season, because after Daytona next weekend, we're going to be into postseason time and run for a championship.
2: You know, sometimes you put your left shoe on your right foot, your right shoe on your left foot, and then you just got to go back in the house and start your day over. Well, Chase Elliott is going to start his day over from the rear of the field. The field, speaking of, Kyle Ricci, they just went through the freeway chutes. Can you tell us where the first couple of rows, how they're going to look here as we drop the green flag once again in New Hampshire?
5: And to no surprise, the outside lane, fairly popular on the chutes. That's where Shane Van Gisbergen will restart. Josh Berry to his inside. William Byron, who was second, also went to the outside lane, and he'll have his teammate Kyle Larson to his left elbow when they come to green.
4: Toyota Camry XSE pace car leads the field now into turn number four. It will dive onto pit road here at the Magic Mile, and we will be back racing. We will restart with 21 laps to go here in stage number one. Shane Van Gisbergen lined up in the preferred outside groove. He is the control car. Josh Berry on the inside as they approach the Echo Park Automotive restart zone. Van Gisbergen gets on the gas, gets a nice shove from a Chevrolet teammate of William Byron. Van Gisbergen ducks low to block Berry.
5: Low little bit of contact in that race for second with Byron and Barry, and now Barry and Larson will bounce off each other for position number three. That allows Van Gisbergen and Byron to get away first and second. They are stacked up from third on back up the backstretch.
2: It's a good start for SVG, good start for William Byron, not a good start for the Richmond winner, Joey Logano. He was getting freight trained down the back straightaway. In fact, he's the only car that goes all the way below the apron. In fact, Logano's car slides up the racetrack and nearly causes a crash. In fact, Chris Buescher bounces off the wall. They're trying to sort it all out. Kyle Ricci back into turn one.
5: Chris Buescher limping that car along at the rear of the field, at the front of the field. The battle is on for the top spot. William Byron has reeled in Shane Van Gisbergen. Now less than a car length between the top two. Both are able to drive away from Kyle Larson in third.
4: Battle for the lead. William Byron now is driven up to the back bumper of Shane Van Gisbergen as they exit turn number four. Byron appears to have a little bit of a faster car. Van Gisbergen, however,
2: crash turn four. Brad, we've got Ricky Stenhouse Jr. around. He was running about mid-pack. That car looped around, and he has backed it into the turn four safer barrier that is going to put us under a caution for the third time today.
4: And that caution comes with 19 laps to go here in Patriot Mobile stage number one. Ricky Stenhouse Jr. gets his car back on the racetrack, and as he goes by us, Nick, I don't see any visible damage, at least on the right side.
2: Yeah, it looked like it was just a looping spin for Ricky Stenhouse Jr. He was running right in front of Denny Hamlin, and he simply lost it. Hamlin swerves to the left. Boy, great job by Todd Gilliland to jump on the brakes and then abruptly tug on that steering wheel to the left to avoid hitting Stenhouse. But it was, if any damage, Brad, very minor to the rear end of that number 47 Chevrolet for Hayek Motorsports.
4: As we mentioned, the teams are now back on dry slick tires. They did that with the restart with 21 to go here in stage number one, but that does not mean this entire track is dry yet. There are still some wet portions of this magic mile here at New Hampshire Motor Speedway, and you got to be pretty diligent on where you go. As Denny Hamlin said at the beginning of the race talking to his team, hey, spotter, help me out. I can't necessarily see what the asphalt looks in front of me because I'm looking at the rear bumper of another car.
2: Yeah, and I about fell out of my chair, jumped out of my chair at that initial trip down to turns three and four when Joey Logano nearly wiped out four or five cars and Chris Buescher bounced it off the wall. So still a lot of searching to being done here at the Magic Mile. Let's go downstairs to Knapp Auto Parts. Pit reporter Andrew Curlin.
3: They just asked Shane Van Gisbergen, hey, how was the balance there on that first run on slicks? He just reported that he was a little bit tight, but frankly, he was just trying to be conservative, being the leader of this race, one of the first drivers to test the limits out on slicks. But overall, not a terrible report from Shane Van Gisbergen. He seems overall pretty happy with his race car.
4: Shane Van Gisbergen leading this race, not so great for his teammate Ross Chastain. I'm looking straight down at pit road, and that Kubota crew is putting away the pit box. Officially, Chastain being shown off of the racetrack, but when they start to put things away, Nick, pretty soon that status is going to change to out.
2: Yeah, and again, Ross Chastain entered this weekend 63 points behind Shane Van Gisbergen, his teammate, for that final spot in the chase with just two races to go. And right now, as its points are being run, 94 points back. So that essentially is going to doom the chances for Ross Chastain to get into the chase. And you are right. That is kind of the universal sign. While we don't have confirmation yet, when you see guys packing up the pit box, his day is done. Also can report Ty Dillon, Brad, just got the wave around. So he will get back on the lead lap running in that 30th position.
4: Had an observation. We saw early in this race our pole-winning driver, Tyler Reddick, he actually went for a spin. That brought out the first caution, and he restarted at the tail of the field and basically stayed there. He ended up going a lap down. The car was just not comfortable under the wet conditions. While Reddick is still a lap down, he is the third car being shown a lap down. Nick, I felt that in the handful of laps we ran under dry tires, that was about as aggressive as I've seen Reddick be able to race here today.
2: Yeah, I think he realizes that his car is much better in the dry than it was in the wet. And boy, that was no, it wasn't more apparent than what we saw at the beginning of the race, if I can get that out of that turn number four with that accident. Reddick, though, in practice, wasn't the most impressive driver, so we kind of feel like he got a really good qualifying lap, but certainly we don't know exactly how that race car is going to handle throughout the course of a long day, but there's no doubt, Brad, he's going to have to get up on the wheel and get around Noah Gregson, get around A.J. Allmendinger, and then ultimately hope that he can get that wave around once he becomes the first driver one lap down.
4: Nick, we are coming to the freeway insurance choose. We're going to restart this race with 15 laps to go here in stage number one. Shane Van Gisbergen, William Byron, Kyle Larson, Josh Berry, Christopher Bell, your top five right now. They're headed toward you, Kyle, Ricky.
5: Inside and out around the choose cone here on the front straightaway. Shane Van Gisbergen goes to the outside, William Byron to the bottom. Then it will be Kyle Larson to the outside lane, while Christopher Bell will go to the inside of row number two. Ty Gibbs, Josh Berry in row three, inside and out. Carson Hocevar, haven't spoke much of him this afternoon. Into the top ten, just out of the top five, into the inside of row number four with Ryan Blaney to his outside. Then you get back to row number five, Connor Zilich and Ryan Preece inside and out in that fifth row as the back half of the field now continues to choose, and they get lined up and set to go for the restart in less than a half lap.
2: Yeah, Kyle just touched on some drivers who, despite the ever-changing conditions, Brad, have had some quiet days. Carson Hocevar has charged his way back into the top ten. Connor Zilich has been quiet, but he's been running inside the top ten, and Ryan Preece, who's got a lot of laps around this place and a modified, is looking pretty good as well, as he's going to restart in ninth.
4: Yeah, Ryan Preece yesterday actually finished third in the modified race here, the Mohegan Sun 100 at New Hampshire Motor Speedway. And Nick, we're about to get back under green.
2: It is the Toyota Camry XSE pace car that is going to jump off the racing surface onto pit lane, and we'll see William Byron and Shane Van Gisbergen enter the Echo Park Automotive restart zone, and they will hammer that right pedal, and we're racing again at New Hampshire as they're both getting help into turn one.
5: Side by side into the corner they come. It is Shane Van Gisbergen in the outside lane. William Byron having a tough time keeping it on the bottom. That opens the door for Christopher Bell up top side. Kyle Larson alongside now for second in the outside lane.
4: Three wide for second, went to two wide for second as Christopher Bell realized that being at the bottom with wet parts of the racetrack was not the place to be. Shane Van Gisbergen will lead him off of turn number four, but could this be short-lived? Kyle Larson has moved up to the second spot. Now we have a side-by-side battle for third.
5: It'll single out by the time they get to turn number one. Christopher Bell will take that position away. William Byron back to fourth. Here comes Carson Hocevar to the inside. Meanwhile, up front, a great run for Kyle Larson to the exit of turn number two. We'll go to the inside of SVG to take the lead.
2: Kyle Larson told us during the pre-race that he preferred this racetrack stay wet, but now that it's dry, that HendrickCars.com Chevrolet has come to life, and Kyle Larson will lead him across the line. Shane Van Gisbergen still under attack. Here comes Christopher Bell looking for second.
5: While Larson drives away up front, Christopher Bell to the inside nearly gets in to SVG, and three wide, door open on the bottom. Here comes Carson Hocevar to the inside. He's up to the runner-up spot.
4: Van Gisbergen had to back it way off in turn number two. He is bleeding spots right now, almost outside of the top five, but Carson Hocevar door-to-door with Christopher Bell. This is for the runner-up spot. They come off of turn number four. Bell has the advantage at the granite stripe. Hocevar has to tuck in behind.
5: Christopher Bell in that second position, about 10 car lengths behind Kyle Larson, who was able to get away a lap ago. Carson Hocevar there in third. William Byron and Ty Gibbs now nose-to-nose for position number four. Then it's Shane Van Gisbergen, who has slid all the way to sixth.
2: We'll stay with that battle for fourth as William Byron is digging on the bottom. Ty Gibbs gets up on the steering wheel, throttles up, but he can't find the grip. That allows William Byron to slip and take that fourth position as the leader Kyle Larson dives into turn one.
5: And continues to pull away about 10 car lengths back to Christopher Bell, continuing to keep an eye on Shane Van Gisbergen because he is going backwards. Connor Zilich goes to the inside to take the spot away. Josh Berry now to the bottom. Here comes Ryan Blaney to SVG's inside on the backstretch.
4: Shane Van Gisbergen running in eighth right now. Ryan Blaney will chase him in the ninth spot. Behind them, Bubba Wallace is on the move. He's trying to get underneath Ryan Preece to try and take away the ninth spot. They're going to stay door-to-door coming off the fourth corner here. Down the front straightaway right now, the advantage to Preece.
5: And Ryan Preece right now, one of those drivers that wants to keep Shane Van Gisbergen in his sights or behind him as they are battling for that final chase berth. Right now, Ryan Preece in a battle of his own has Bubba Wallace peeking to his inside. Chase Briscoe is there, lined up behind them, just out of the top 10.
2: Right ahead of Ryan Preece, he sees two cars going side by side. It's the free-falling Chevrolet of Shane Van Gisbergen. Although I say that, he throttles up off of turn number four and holds off Ryan Blaney as they continue to battle for that eighth position.
5: Has great exit speed off of two and four, but at the entry into the corner, that's where he loses a lot of his ground. Talking about Shane Van Gisbergen, as Ryan Blaney is set to make another run on him up the back stretch and into turn three.
4: Coming to eight laps to go here in stage number one, Shane Van Gisbergen trying to grab every point he can. He came into this race on the bubble, 50 points above the cut line. Shane Van Gisbergen runs in the tire tracks of an identical Superfile sponsored car with teammate Connor Zilich. Now he drives to his inside.
5: And those teammates are all but side by side here in turn number one. Connor Zilich slips up the 7-degree banking of turn number two just a bit. Here comes Shane Van Gisbergen to the bottom, and Ryan Blaney simply with nowhere to go.
2: Two Trackhouse cars going side by side into turn number three. The third one, Ross Chastain, officially out of this race. Out of turn number four, again, it's SVG and Connor Zilich going door to door. Ryan Blaney would like to pass both of them, but Kyle, he doesn't have a lane into turn one.
5: All of this from 7th on back, and Trackhouse Racing has their track blocked just in front of Ryan Blaney, who says, okay, I'll go topside, make it three wide. What a run. He's going to pass them both. There may have been a little bit of contact halfway up the back straightaway, but two for one for Ryan Blaney.
4: Wow, what a move from our defending race winner. He was sick of being stuck behind those Trackhouse cars, and he showed it. That was just power off of turn number two. So Ryan Blaney now moves up two spots. This time by, he'll be shown in seventh. Connor Zilich is down to ninth. Shane Van Gisbergen runs in eighth.
5: And here comes Ryan Preece, goes to the inside of Connor Zilich, and now is one car length behind Shane Van Gisbergen. Preece's charge to the front of the field continues.
2: Wow, can't get over that pass that Ryan Blaney just pulled off on the top side of turn number two, as he has picked off both of those Trackhouse cars and has settled in to the seventh position. Kyle Larson is your race leader with five to go here in stage number one. Brad, his advantage over Christopher Bell is about 1 second. Carson Hocevar was shot out of a cannon on the restart. He's kind of settled into third, although he's got William Byron starting to track him down the back straightaway.
4: Carson Hocevar started his day by spinning before the green flag even came out under a wet condition. He actually started this race 22nd. Now is running third. William Byron behind him, but by several car lengths. Let's go back a spot now as we've got five laps to go, four to go now in stage number one. Josh Berry chasing down Ty Gibbs.
5: Less than a car length between them under braking into turn number one. Ty Gibbs a little higher on the racetrack in the third lane. Josh Berry right to the bottom, and it might work for him. Gets great drive off of turn number two and is able to pull up alongside to challenge for that fifth spot.
2: Wow, Josh Berry got right to the back bumper of Ty Gibbs, almost close enough to move him, but he had the run down the back straightaway, and boy, Ty Gibbs is pulling right back up to the back bumper as they duel off of turn number four. Give that spot to Josh Berry as they head back to one with three to go in the stage.
5: And Josh Berry's going to be able to get away from Ty Gibbs by about two car lengths. Now Gibbs has the car of Ryan Blaney to worry about. Blaney has closed to within one car length up the back stretch. Behind them, Ryan Preece to the inside of Shane Van Gisbergen for about the 10th spot.
4: And that is the fight at the Chase bubble. Preece came in 50 points behind Shane Van Gisbergen. Now move Ryan Preece up to 8th. Drop Shane Van Gisbergen back to 9th as we have got two to go in stage one.
5: Race leader already in turn number two. It's Kyle Larson by 7 car lengths over Christopher Bell. The battle for third is best among the leaders. Carson Hocevar has that position. Here comes William Byron reeling him into a car length and a half.
2: The gap between Larson and Bell has stabilized. It's been about 1 second or 6 or 7 car lengths for the last handful of laps. So Larson's got to hang on for one more lap. Hocevar is trying to hang on to third as they head to turn number one for the final time here in stage one.
5: And that margin remains the same between Larson and Bell. No challenge for position there. Carson Hocevar able to get away by a two-car length advantage now. Back to William Byron in position number four. Then a large gap back to the fifth place running Josh Berry, unchallenged on the backstretch.
4: Kyle Larson now coming through turn number four. When he hits the front straightaway, he will see the green and white checkered flag and win stage number one of the Dollar Tree 301. Coming in right behind him, Christopher Bell will finish second. Then it's Carson Hocevar, William Byron, Josh Berry, and Ryan Blaney got just around Ty Gibbs at the start-finish line, put him at 6th, Ty Gibbs 7th, 8th was Ryan Preece, Shane Van Gisbergen 9th. The final driver collecting a point in stage number one was Chase Briscoe. As we pause 10 seconds for station identification, this is PRN, the Performance Racing Network.
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2: 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We'll see if we get some pit stops when we come back to New Hampshire.
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2: Welcome back to the Magic Mile. Kyle Larson wins stage number one. Cheddar stage two just around the corner here at New Hampshire Motor Speedway. Phenomenal crowd today, Brad Gilley. And they've been put through the ringer. They've had to deal with some rain. But I can now report, I look down, I don't see a single poncho. I think those things have been wadded up and stuffed in a trash can as it has developed into a very nice New England afternoon.
4: Yeah, this is a great crowd here, and this is just proof. Do not ever hesitate to come to a racetrack, even if it looks like inclement weather, because NASCAR has proven time and time again they will do everything to make sure that we get a race started and a race run to its conclusion. And, boy, today here to be able to start under wet conditions, to run the first 40 laps that way, to restart the race with dry tires, even though we had wet spots on the racetrack, very exciting. And I have to commend the 36 starters in this field, because these are just treacherous conditions to drive through. They raced through them very well.
2: Yeah, and I can't get over how big of a narrow miss we had just at the start of the race. On lap number one, Tyler Reddick spins from the race lead, but Denny Hamlin, Chris Buescher, they slam on the brakes. The field swerves left and right. Everybody avoided him and ultimately avoided a major pileup. And since then, it's been fairly clean. Single car spins here or there, but very impressive from this field of drivers.
4: Toyota Camry pace car stays on the racetrack, but the entire field will come down pit road. Let's start things off with our Napa Auto Parts pit reporter, Andrew Curlin.
3: Standing in Ryan Blaney's pit box, he said it was pretty decent. It took off tight, but the strategy call is a 3 from Jonathan Hassler. Not sure what that means. Shane Van Gisbergen said, I'm really bad. I'm just plowing. I have no grip. Sir Bell, he's also losing some drive, Heather DeBoe.
14: Carson Hocevar said his balance was okay. He was just trying to keep the right front tire on in that run. He said he was losing grip as the pace slowed down. Four tires for him. Also in was the 5 of Kyle Larson, our stage winner. They took right side tires. He said he was a little bit hard on the right rear and a lot of load in that car. And he said he started to free up when he tried the second lane.
2: Looks like it's going to be Ryan Preece first off of pit lane. But Brad, William Byron left pit lane and took something with him, and it wasn't a sandwich.
4: Yeah, he'll be back. He has a wedge wrench stuck in the rear window of his car. We also had, an issue with Christopher Bell, and that one was could actually have been pretty devastating.
2: Yeah, Christopher Bell was pitted right in the middle of pit lane, just a couple pit stalls ahead of the start-finish line, and as he pulled away from the pit box, one of his outside tire changers, I'm not sure if he was done. They were changing the right front tire, and he just didn't clear the car, and Christopher Bell pulled away, and it sent the tire changer stumbling to the ground. Bell slammed on the brakes, but that was a tad sloppy, as they would say.
4: That will be a penalty. You actually have to have that pit equipment on the inside half of the pit box when you leave your pit stall. So we're going to see a penalty for William Byron, who's coming down pit road once again to get the wedge wrench taken out of his car, and we'll see if they take the opportunity with crew chief Rudy Fugel to go ahead and change left side tires on that car. Why not? Christopher Bell now coming back down pit road to serve his penalty, and they will do the same. So left side tires for C. Bell as well. You got to take every opportunity you can, even under adversity, and that is some pretty big adversity from two drivers who have been running in the top five.
2: Let's go downstairs to Napa pit reporter Andrew Curlin.
3: That was tire changer Blake Hewson that, Brad, you described was in the incident of Christopher Bell leaving pit road. I asked the team if he was okay, and they pointed to me, and he's part of this pit stop right here that Bell is down on pit road to change those left side tires. So these athletes are pretty tough. And obviously this is what happens when you are working with live race cars. But a medical team is pulling up over here just to give an evaluation, just to check in on him. But he was over the wall just then for that pit stop. So hopefully everything's all good with Blake Hewson, the tire changer.
2: Yeah, thank you, Andrew. Appreciate that. That was a bit of a scary moment. And Brad, this is why, personally, I have a hard time looking at Christopher Bell or William Byron as a guy that can really be a championship contender this year. Neither one of them have won a race this year, and it's mistakes like that that kind of creep up here or there, and it's why you just can't quite put them in the same class as a Denny Hamlin, Ryan Blaney, Ty Gibbs, as of late, Joey Logano, who are really starting to show a lot of strength.
4: A truly valid observation on that, Nick, for sure. We had some drivers actually stay out. Ryan Preece is now leading the Dollar Tree 301. He last pitted on lap 43. Zane Smith stays out as well. We documented Chase Elliott had to come in for a second round of pit stops under the competition caution when we went from wet tires to dry tires. He stays out. He now moves up to third. Andrew Curlin, can you give us another update?
3: Yeah, Ryan Preece told his crew chief, Derek Finley, "You make the call. I'll do whatever you decide, and I'll drive the heck out of it." So Ryan Preece is certainly game for whatever his crew chief decided. I also want to give a shout-out to Connor Zilich, who worked his way into the top 10 that last run. Obviously, Connor's had a difficult start to the season. He was struggling on exit, complained of being sideways, zero turn, zero drive, but they're hoping to improve on that number 88 machine of Connor Zilich.
4: Hey, Connor Zilich is running 12th right now. Nice to have something to complain about running 12th.
2: Yeah, because far too often we've been talking to him at infield care centers or back in the garage area in stage one or two after some early outs. So it has been a pretty efficient day for Connor Zilich. Ryan Preece is your race leader. Brad, on Friday I got to celebrate a birthday. Our director, Laura Beth Barnhart, and I went to Fenway Park. Neither one of us had ever been. That was a big one to check off on the old bucket list. And Ryan Preece threw out the first pitch. It was a little high, but he had his daughter in his arms, so it wasn't the most, you know, fluid motion, but it was cool to see Ryan Preece, Chris Buescher, Brad Keselowski, all three Roush Fenway Keselowski drivers at Fenway Park the other night.
4: By the way, happy birthday.
2: Thank you.
4: Number one. Number two, you were not at Fenway Park. You were at Fenway Park. We're in New England,
2: nice.
4: And you saw a home run go over the green monster. Isn't that right, Kyle Ricky?
5: That's exactly right. But on another note, we're set to go back under the green flag as the field has doubled up in rows of two and some new faces at the front of the field, including Ryan Preece, who will lead the field back down to the green flag. Zane Smith toward the front of the field as well in the outside lane as the back half now will catch up to the front of the field over in turn number three. We're set for the restart here in New Hampshire.
2: To use another baseball analogy, Brad, you put that one on the tee, and Kyle Ricky said, "I'm not swinging at that one. No, thank you." So here we go. We'll restart with some new names. names at the front. Priest and Zane Smith up there as we are set to kick off Cheddar's stage number two. Toyota Camry XSE pace car hits pit lane. They will roar through the Echo Park Automotive restart zone. Every car, happy owner, Echo Park Automotive. And Ryan Priest is not wasting any time, like he's firing a first pitch. He'll throw it into turn number one.
5: Ryan Priest at the front of the field in front of the hometown fans, and they're letting them know it as they wave to him as he goes by turn number two. At the point, Zane Smith will settle in the line in second. Chris Buescher in third. Kyle Larson in fourth, and Chase Elliott into the top five for the first time today.
4: Kyle Larson on the freshest tires among those in the top four as Ryan Preece leads. Zane Smith runs in second. Larson now looks to the inside of Chris Buescher coming off of turn number four. They're going to be door-to-door at the start-finish line as they head back to one.
5: From third on back, here comes Kyle Larson to the inside of Chris Buescher to take that spot away behind Zane Smith in second. And race leader Ryan Preece, who has a car length in hand up the backstretch, keeping eye on that race for third. Larson to the inside of Buescher, can't make the pass, and now has a challenge from Berry.
2: Boy, and Josh Berry stuffed it up the inside, might have made a little contact. Larson slid up the racetrack. It got very tight down there in turn number three. In fact, that battle is still on. Josh Berry to the inside, Kyle Larson to the outside as they duel for four.
5: Door to door into turn number one. Josh Berry to the inside lane, Kyle Larson topside. Bubba Wallace looking on now from a car length back in sixth. Then it's going to be Chase Elliott next in line in the seventh spot, followed by Riley Herbst in the top ten. But that battle for fourth continues nose-to-nose.
4: Josh Berry racing for a job. This is an audition here as he will not be back in the Wood Brothers number 21. And he's showing what he has the capability to do. He just moved around the two-time and defending champion Kyle Larson for fourth.
5: Into that position and pulling away from that defending champion. Larson now has Bubba Wallace hot on his back bumper in the fifth position. They have singled out up front. Things beginning to tighten up for the race lead. Zane Smith is closed back in on Ryan Priest within a car length.
2: Almost had an incident in turn two between the two Monster Energy sponsored cars as Ty Gibbs ran out of patience trying to get around Riley Herbst. He moved him out of the way, took that spot away from Herbst and moved into eighth. And now Ryan Blaney gets to the inside of Herbst as they set up for one.
5: Riley Herbst in the outside lane, opened the door on the front straightaway, and Ryan Blaney filled it into turn number one. That race for position just in front of Austin Cindric. A good four-way battle up the backstretch, led by Ty Gibbs over Blaney, then Herbst, then Cindric.
4: Man on the move behind him, we see Connor Zilich look to the inside of Carson Hocevar. This is a battle for 12th behind them. Brad Keselowski also trying to work his way around some traffic. In fact, Keselowski was able to get around Austin Hill. Now he makes it three wide. Contact between Connor Zilich and Carson Hocevar as Keselowski took him three wide. Hocevar tried to duck down and block Connor Zilich, and that was to his peril.
5: And there are others involved. Joey Logano also got turned around coming into turn number one, and Austin Dillon, who is able to pull away. Logano also drives away, and now Carson Hocevar, who was the first car involved, limping that car back to the infield, and he may take it right to the pit lane, facing the wrong direction.
2: Yeah, I don't like what I see from the rear of that car. Broken, at least one broken toe link. The suspension just mangled on Carson Hocevar's car. As Brad, we had an absolute melee down the front straightaway. Hocevar running the top side out of turn four. Connor Zilich peeking to the inside, and it was Brad Keselowski was right there as well.
4: Yeah, and here we go. Hocevar actually was up against the outside safer barrier. He didn't come down on Connor Zilich at all. You just had a couple of cars trying to occupy the same space at the same time, and it did not work out. And, oh, I think what really happened to Hocevar to break that toe link is Zilich was trying to really avoid Keselowski, who was to his inside in that three wide. But as Hocevar was spinning around going into turn number one, that right front, it looks like actually got tagged by another car that was trying to get around him to the outside. And, man, tough luck for him.
2: And, again, Joey Logano was sent spinning. Austin Dillon had to slam on the brakes. Let's get a report on some of the carnage from Heather DeBoe down on pit lane.
14: Yeah, and I'm watching Carson Hocevar turn his 77 machine around on pit road right now. They were checking to see if the toe links were broken. They couldn't quite tell. They did change both tires, had him turn his wheel back and forth so that Ryan Sparks could kind of diagnose what was happening. But now he's going back out on track. Also on pit road was Joey Logano, also involved in that incident. They checked out that race car as well for damage, and he's on and out and away.
4: Fifth caution here of the Dollar Tree 301. It looks like for Joey Logano, Humpty Dumpty was pushed on that one.
2: Yeah, he was just trying to check up with all the smoke, and Austin Dillon was running right behind him. Just a chain reaction. And Dillon might have got hit from behind, too, because his car got sideways right into Logano, sent them all spinning into turn number one. Let's get more reports from Napa Pit Reporter Andrew Curlin.
3: Yeah, they asked Connor Zilich what happened there, and are you okay? They don't seem to be too concerned about damage. There's some right front fender cosmetic damage that they're looking at, but they asked Connor the most important question, did you slide your tires? And he said no. So unfortunate for Connor Zilich, who was having a good run, but all things considered, they got out of that without harm's way.
2: I think you accurately described that, Brad, when you said two cars just fighting over the same bit of real estate off of turn number four. We've had a chance, thanks to some of the television shots, to see a few replays, and Connor Zilich was right in the middle groove, and Carson Hocevar had it up against the outside wall. They made initial contact out of turn number four, and then I think it just upset both of those cars. They hit again, and that's ultimately what sent Hocevar for a pretty wild spin, and ultimately Joey Logano and Austin Dillon collected up as well. So a bit of a mess here on lap 85 of the Dollar Tree 301. We'll come down, break it all down, see if we can see any more pit stops here at New Hampshire Motor Speedway.
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2: Ryan Preece is your race leader. He has led just 14 laps today. He leads Zane Smith, who sits in second. Josh Berry, who's been on the charge, running third. Chris Buescher is fourth. Kyle Larson, your stage one winner, is in fifth. Bubba Wallace is sixth. Chase Elliott, seventh. Ty Gibbs is eighth. Ryan Blaney is ninth. And Riley Herbst holds down the final spot in the top 10.
4: Austin Cindric runs 11th. 12th is Connor Zillage. 13th, Brad Keselowski. Austin Hill, 14th. 15th, Alex Bowman. Eric Jones, 16th. 17th, Denny Hamlin. Michael McDowell, 18th. 19th, Shane Van Gisbergen. Chase Briscoe rounds out the top 20.
2: 21st is Tyler Reddick. 22nd, Christopher Bell. Cole Custer is 23rd. Ricky Stenhouse Jr. is 24th. Ty Dillon is 25th. Rest of the top 30, William Byron, Todd Gilliland, Daniel Suarez, and Noah Gregson. A.J. Allmendinger in 30th. Brad, he's the first car one lap down.
4: Yeah, other cars a lap down. Cody Ware, Carson Hocevar, Joey Logano also a lap down. Ross Chastain will finish last. He had engine issues after some debris on the track.
2: Toyota XSE pace car, the Camry, pulls off the racetrack. That hands the field back into control by Ryan Preece and Zane Smith. They will jump on the accelerator, roar through the Echo Park Automotive Restart Zone. We're racing once again here at New Hampshire.
5: Back to turn number one they come. Ryan Preece back at the front of the field over Zane Smith in second. He finds pressure from Josh Berry. Now Preece goes up the racetrack to the exit of turn number two. Here comes Josh Berry with a run to the bottom. They're three wide for the second spot over in three.
4: Josh Berry got a huge bump by Bubba Wallace, who runs in fourth. Zane Smith is in third right now. Berry racing about as aggressive as we've seen since he got that first win at Las Vegas. But Ryan Preece now starting to pull away as they cross the granite stripe.
5: Preece holds him off four now by a car length over Josh Berry in second. They get away from Bubba Wallace, who moves to the inside of Zane Smith to take the third spot. Ryan Blaney now to the bottom of the racetrack to the exit of turn number two. He'll take fourth away from a free-falling Smith.
2: Blaney is digging hard on the bottom. He'll throw it into turn number three very hard, and he will slide up in front of Zane Smith and clear him. Meanwhile, up front, Josh Berry is looking for the race lead. Takes a peek to the inside of Ryan Preece as they duel into turn one.
5: Ryan Preece maintains the race lead, but for how long? A little bit of a wider arc for Preece into the corner. Berry right to the bottom of the racetrack. Makes it look easy by the time they get to the backstretch. New race leader, Josh Berry, goes to the point. Preece slots in the line in second.
4: Josh Berry, 31 lap fresher tires than Ryan Preece. Preece is trying to hang on right now because Bubba Wallace has driven his back bumper, but look at the move Ryan Blaney is making right now. Off of turn number four, he drives right to the door handle of Bubba Wallace in a fight for third.
5: We said that a couple of times this afternoon. Look at the move that Ryan Blaney has made. Three wide a few laps ago with the Trackhouse teammates, and now goes to the inside of Bubba Wallace for position number three. Wallace staying right with him, though, off the corner and up the back straightaway with Blaney to his left elbow.
2: When Ryan Blaney feels confident in that right foot, he has showed it today. He has no problem throttling up. He'll do it just now in turns three and four. Might have traded a little pain. It got very tight between himself and Bubba Wallace. They're still side by side, duking it out for third.
5: Second time by into the corner, Ryan Blaney to the inside of Bubba Wallace. It's given Ryan Preece a little bit of breathing room in that second spot. Josh Berry pulls away as the race leader. Behind the race for third, the race for fifth, Zane Smith and Chris Buescher battling for that spot. They were side by side a moment ago in front of Larson.
4: Field goes into turn number three. Ryan Blaney's going to try it again. He almost gives a little shot to Bubba Wallace as they go into turn number four. He'll have to tuck in behind. Meanwhile, race leader Josh Berry driving away
5: by about 10 car lengths over Ryan Preece in second. Here's the battle for third, and again a hard charge into the corner for Ryan Blaney. This time it pays off for him. Goes to the inside, makes the pass on Bubba Wallace, who fakes to position number four. The top four driven away from the rest of the field.
2: And that creates the best battle on the racetrack for fifth as Chris Buescher drives in really hard underneath Zane Smith and makes it look easy to grab that fifth spot. Zane Smith says his tires are roasting and it's starting to show as Kyle Larson, your stage one winner, tries to track him down in the seventh spot.
5: Stayed up toward the front of the field for a few laps did Zane Smith, but those older tires beginning to show now as he is bypassed by Chris Buescher last time by. Here comes Kyle Larson, closing within a car length, both of them just in front of Austin Cindric.
4: Ryan Blaney continues to be on the move. He's in third right now. He has driven right up to the bumper of Ryan Preece. Off of turn number four, Blaney is able to take the low line. He gets a fender on the left rear quarter panel of Ryan Preece,
5: who is also doing a nice job on older tires, but can't fend off Ryan Blaney this time into turn number one. Blaney's charge to the front continues, takes the second spot away from Ryan Preece, falls in the line in third, but it is a large gap to race leader Josh Berry.
2: Ryan Preece very much looked like a veteran there, knowing the situation, knowing how fast Ryan Blaney is, didn't put up much of a fight. He'll try to fight another day, falling into that third position. A couple cars back, Kyle Larson is on the charge again. He is pulled to the inside of Zane Smith. Kyle, as he tries to take away six.
5: Zane Smith about to lose another spot in the outside lane. He'll slide up the racetrack in turn number one, but keeps his momentum up. Stays right there with Kyle Larson, and in fact, has about a half a car length advantage up the backstretch. Larson not giving up, though, on the bottom.
4: Top four starting to pull away. The first battle is for fifth. Kyle Larson now trying to drive around Zane Smith. He's going to try and clear him off turn number four. Smith on the outside, though, gets back to the power a little bit earlier, but it's not going to be enough. Give Kyle Larson that fifth spot.
5: Zane Smith gave him fits for about a lap and a half. Larson able to make the pass, but has a large gap to himself and fifth place running Chris Buescher, and even a bigger gap back to the ongoing race for third as Bubba Wallace has caught Ryan Preece.
2: It is a 1.7 second advantage right now for Josh Berry here on the 28th lap of stage number two, 98 overall of this 301 lap race scheduled here at New Hampshire. Battle for third is shaping up. Ryan Preece doing everything he can, Kyle, to hold off Bubba Wallace.
5: Preece had a nice gap a couple laps ago. That gap is gone. Here comes Bubba Wallace now to the inside. Preece will slip up the track just a bit in turn number two. Will maintain that position for now, at the same time losing a ton of ground to Ryan Blaney in second.
4: And here we go. Bubba Wallace now on the back bumper of Ryan Preece. Preece trying to hang on to as much as he can in the top five. Still 85 laps to go in Cheddar's stage number two. This battle for third comes off of turn four and on the front straightaway.
5: And it's been a good one. Less than a car length between these two competitors into turn number one. Ryan Preece hangs on to the position. Bubba Wallace in his tire tracks until they get to turn number two. That's when Wallace cranks the wheel left, goes a little bit lower at the exit of the corner, but can't make a move.
2: It's the blue and white Ford of Ryan Preece. Really cool looking car for Bubba Wallace. Kind of black with some gold accents. And they are racing each other off of turn number four. Preece has that car up against the outside retaining wall. Bubba Wallace gets in line as he tries to set him up in one.
5: Ford versus Toyota here for the third spot on the speedway as they come to turn number one. Ryan Preece in the Roush Fenway Keselowski Racing Ford up the racetrack off of turn number two. Hangs on to third. Bubba Wallace will have to follow in line again.
4: Been really impressive to see Josh Berry drive away to such a lead, but Ryan Blaney is catching him, not just visually, but on the stopwatch. It was 1.5 seconds last lap. The lap before, it was even further. Now 1.2 seconds for the leaders.
5: That's about seven car lengths on the speedway between Berry in second and Blaney, Berry the race leader, Blaney in second, and that gap continuing to shrink off of turn number two. No doubt, Ryan Blaney on the charge right now to race leader Josh Berry.
2: Yeah, those two Fords are in their own area code right now as they wrap around turns three and four. We look a little bit further back after Bubba Wallace cleared Ryan Preece. He's opened up a couple car length advantage. Preece has got to worry about not only his teammate Chris Buescher catching him, but Kyle Larson as well. They're all on the front straightaway. Kyle headed to turn one.
5: Both of those cars closing in on Ryan Preece for the fourth spot. Preece in that position. Then it's Buescher, his teammate, just a couple of lengths back in fifth. One more car length back to a fast-closing Kyle Larson. That interval between all of those cars will stabilize this time by up the backstretch.
4: And this is third, fourth, fifth, and sixth, or actually fourth, fifth, and sixth, with Ryan Preece right now running in that fourth spot, Chris Buescher in fifth, Kyle Larson trying to work his way up into the top five, actually a little bit loose as he came off turn number four.
5: And in third is Bubba Wallace, who was able to get around Preece a couple laps ago and drive away from this battle. Preece remains in the fourth spot, one length in front of Buescher, one more back to Kyle Larson. No change down the back straightaway.
2: Brad, we've been documenting that charge by Ryan Blaney. I saw it as much as 1.7 seconds. You touched on how it was 1.5 down to 1.2. This time across the start-finish line with 80 laps to go here in Cheddar Stage 2, it is down to just over a half a second. So Ryan Blaney's got a great race car, and he is starting to track down that car that is not necessarily a teammate. It's the Wood Brothers 21 of Josh Berry, but they run out of that same shop there in Charlotte, and Blaney's starting to pick him up and lay him down.
4: Nick, yesterday in practice, the fastest car over a 15-lap average was Ryan Blaney. His car got better in comparison to the field as the laps went on. And Kyle, Ricky, we are not talking about tenths of a second. We are talking about car lengths for the lead.
5: And it might be less than that here shortly, as here comes Ryan Blaney, what was 15 or 20 car lengths not that long ago, down to about two or three off of turn number two. Ryan Blaney on the march here in New Hampshire.
2: It's the familiar Wood Brothers red and white for Josh Berry, about three car lengths ahead of Ryan Blaney. Both of those drivers dive in hard and low into turn number three, then pick up the throttle and let those cars trace up the racetrack through three and four. It's still three car lengths at the start-finish line as Barry continues to hold on.
5: Who is enjoying the lead while he has it, because here comes Ryan Blaney, two car lengths last time, now chops it down to less than one off of turn number two. Ryan Blaney so strong at the entry of turn number one, and the same down at the other end of the racetrack in turn three.
4: Next time by, 77 laps to go in Cheddar stage number two. We do expect pit stops before the end of the stage. Ryan Blaney has now caught Josh Berry. Call it two car lengths. Blaney takes a higher line off of turn number four, chases him into one.
5: Blaney knows how to charge the corner. We've seen that a couple of times already today. This time, interval still about two car lengths between the top two in his tire tracks. Both cars in that second lane through turns one and two and up the back straightaway. In fact, Barry pulling away just a bit.
2: That's a good point, Kyle, Ricky. That time down the back straightaway, Barry opened it up to four, almost five car lengths. So he's got a really good race car and might just be fast enough to hold off Ryan Blaney. The only question is for how long. This time across the start-finish line, three car lengths again as Josh Berry leads another lap here at New Hampshire.
5: That red and white Wood Brothers Ford at the front of the field, the highlighter yellow Ford, the Menards Ford for Ryan Blaney there in the second spot. No change off of turn number two. Still about three car lengths between them. At the same time, they're driving well away from third place Bubba Wallace.
4: They are. In fact, they are 4.5 seconds ahead of Bubba Wallace right now, who runs in third, followed by Josh Berry in fourth. Followed by Ryan Preece, rather, in fourth. Chris Buescher chases them away. It looks like that lead is starting to hold serve right now for Berry, a couple of car lengths in front of Blaney.
5: Berry doing a nice job at the front of the field, riding the middle of the racetrack through turns one and two. Ryan Blaney going a little bit wider at the exit of the corner, trying to build some momentum, but not able to close that gap.
2: Also think we're starting to see some tires stabilizing here a bit as well, Brad. I thought Kyle Larson would easily get around those two RFK Fords that run fourth and fifth of Ryan Preece and Chris Buescher, but as they roar through turns three and four, Larson's kind of stuck right now a couple car lengths behind those two Fords. So right now, not a lot of passing at the front of the field as everybody's logging laps and trying to dial in those setups.
4: Well, Nick, let's take a look at our points leader, Denny Hamlin. In the initial caution of the race that happened on the first lap of the race, essentially, where Tyler Reddick spun off of turn number four, Denny Hamlin had to woe up to avoid that. He restarted at the back. Now we're on the dry tires. Not only has Denny Hamlin driven into the top 10, he's driving his way up through the top 10. He just passed Zane Smith for ninth. He still has a good gap before he gets to teammate Ty Gibbs, but Hamlin is coming, and he's coming in a hurry.
2: There's a reason why he is your NASCAR Cup Series points leader. He has that 11 Toyota pointed towards the front of the field, and it has been fun. As much as we have kept an eye at the front of the field, as Ryan Blaney continues to patiently try to work his way around Josh Berry, it is hard not to look back at Denny Hamlin starting to pass some of these cars. Speaking of Ryan Blaney, he's right there, Kyle, Ricky. Has closed a couple times within a car length or two, but boy, just can't find that forward bite around Berry.
5: He's been right there for about a dozen laps now. We've been waiting for him to make the move, but has been unable to take the top spot away from Josh Berry as of yet. Berry a bit stronger to the inside. Blaney using that second lane, still about three car lengths back.
4: You almost have to wonder if this wasn't a corporate teammate. The Wood Brothers number 21 is built on the same shop floor as the Team Penske trio of Blaney, Cindric, and Logano. And I feel, Kyle, Ricky, that Ryan Blaney is exercising maybe some extra patience.
5: That is probably the case for Ryan Blaney. He knows he has the car and the muscle to get to where he needs to be, and he's gotten there within a car length of the race lead, been able to drive away from the rest of the field, and the only driver in his windshield right now, a corporate teammate of Josh Berry.
2: Yeah, and let's also be honest with ourselves, Brad, that there isn't a lot of sense of urgency when you've got 187 laps to go either. I mean, Ryan Blaney understands he's won a lot of races in his career. He knows that you got to be patient and kind of work on Josh Berry, and I would imagine he's getting those lap times, and he's being told that Bubba Wallace, who runs in third, the RFK Fords of Preece and Buescher, who run fourth and fifth, they're nowhere close to challenging those two Penske Wood Brother cars at the front of the field. So I would agree. I think we're seeing a lot of patience being shown.
4: Next time by, 69 laps to go in Cheddar stage number two here at New Hampshire Motor Speedway. Josh Berry leads Ryan Blaney, Bubba Wallace, Ryan Preece, and Chris Buescher, your top five.
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4: 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And pit lane

0: equipment when he took off. Christopher Bell now has raced his way back up to 11th. William Byron back up to 12th.
1: Brad, just saw our first driver that was running in the top five decide that he's had enough. And Pitt, that is Ryan Preece. Andrew Curlin, he's in front of you.
2: They told Ryan Preece we might run this a little bit long, but he's one of the first takers here on pit road. It's going to be four tires and fuel. He said the tires eventually started to even out for him. They're pretty happy with his pace there.
0: Alex Bowman also coming on to pit road. He'll get service on the Ally Chevrolet. We still see Josh Berry leading. Michael McDowell, another car coming on to pit road. This is scheduled pit service here, Nick, right in the middle of stage two.
1: Yeah, and the drivers we're seeing on pit lane earlier, a lot of those that rolled the dice a little bit at the end of stage number one. Here comes Riley Herbst. He's another driver that cycled his way up towards the front, then paid the piper and started to fade through the pack. He's going to get routine service. Also seeing Connor Zilich, who was involved in an incident moments ago where that sent Carson Hocevar spinning down the front straightaway. Looks like routine service as well for Zilich. So again, Preece the only driver within the top five that has pitted. We will wait for drivers like Ryan Blaney and Josh Berry, who just have lightning quick Fords right now here at Loudoun.
0: Yeah, and right now under green flag pit stops, it makes a whole lot more sense. If you're going to do a four-tire change, do them under green. You can save time on pit road if you need to do a two-tire change under caution. Austin Hill, another one of the takers coming down pit road. 61 laps to go here in Cheddar stage number two. Josh Berry now enjoys a 1.4 second advantage, by the way, over Ryan Blaney. So what was a battle for the lead has seemed to spread out as Josh Berry continuing to find speed in that car, Nick.
1: Yeah, and I'll tell you exactly how he's doing it, Brad. He is navigating through the lap traffic just a little bit better than Ryan Blaney right now as the leaders have caught the tail end of the lead lap. You see Josh Berry right behind him is Michael McDowell. McDowell was just off of pit lane, but Berry's done a nice job getting around Eric Jones, getting around Ty Dillon, John Hunter Nemechek, Cody Ware, all those drivers falling another lap down. So Josh Berry's got a good race car, and as strong as Ryan Blaney looked in the middle point of the run, looks like there's still a lot of life in that Wood Brothers Ford as Josh Berry clicks off another lap lead. He's led the most so far, Brad, 35 circuits here around New Hampshire Motor Speedway.
0: Yeah, pretty impressive to see what they've been able to do. Brad Keselowski got around Kyle Larson on the last lap. Move Keselowski now up into the top five. The RFK Ford Mustangs have shown a lot of speed here. We saw Ryan Preece out front leading laps. Part of that was pit strategy, but he had a fast car. Chris Buescher currently running in fourth. Brad Keselowski running in fifth. This is somewhat of a hometown race for RFK Racing because RFK is Roush Fenway, and that is the Fenway Sports Group, and Keselowski, obviously, so great for them.
1: And he desperately needs it coming into this weekend. Both he and Ryan Preece on the outside of the top 16. Preece was minus 50 points, Keselowski minus 78. The driver they're trying to catch is Shane Van Gisbergen, who's right now being shown in 13th. Again, we're in the middle of a pit sequence, though, so that's a little misleading. But Van Gisbergen, as strong as he looked, Brad, in the first 30, 40 laps of this race when the racetrack was still very saturated, he's kind of been a total non-factor since they've taken off those treaded wet weather tires that Goodyear has and put on the slicks. Shane Van Gisbergen has just unfortunately dropped a lot of positions, and it's giving hope to those RFK Fords like Preece and Keselowski that maybe they can make up some points today.
0: It'll be interesting to see when all of the pit stops cycle here in stage number two, because remember, stage number two pays points. The racer, the winner of stage number two, is going to get 10 points all the way down to 1 point for the 10th place finisher in stage two. Shane Van Gisbergen picked up 2 points, finishing ninth in stage number one. If Ryan Preece can grab a handful of points here in this stage, that would help him as he came into this race chasing Shane Van Gisbergen, minus 50 points to the cut line for Ryan Preece. Ty Dillon now coming onto pit road. We also see the Dollar Tree Toyota of Eric Jones coming onto pit road. Very interesting to see how this pit cycle is actually kind of way different from all of the teams here. Typically, we see once pit road opens up under green, a lot of cars do it, but it seems like things are going to be pretty spread out here.
1: Yeah, it's a great point. And also, you oftentimes see like a segment of four or five laps where everybody decides, okay, this is the time to duck on a pit lane. We've now been running and seeing drivers suck on the pit lane over the course of 10 or 15 laps. So varying strategies. And certainly as we run right now, there are 17 cars being shown on the lead lap that we still anticipate to pit. See a couple of our top runners coming down pit lane. Chris Buescher pulling into his pit box. Also, Bubba Wallace heading to you, Heather DeBoe.
3: Yeah, and his team was telling him there just to make sure he was maximizing his pace. And when he was battling with Blaney earlier in that run, he said, "I brought a knife to a gunfight, so looking for a

0: adjustments here for Bubba Wallace. Andrew?
1: Chris Buescher was in. He was complaining of a tight condition. Denny Hamlin was in. He said he was loose. Overall, Christopher Bell is also getting service in front of me for tires and fuel, as is Shane Van Gisbergen, and it's busy on this end of pit road.
2: I think Andrew pretty much had all of his cars come in at one time, and watching him down there looking back and forth to cover the pit stops. Larson now comes down pit road, as does Ty Gibbs, Chase Briscoe, and William Byron. Let's go down to Heather DeBow.
0: And Chase Briscoe, and he said they told him to work on entry, and he said he's a little bit too loose there. Also in, William Byron said he's struggling really bad, so they're going to get some adjustments, as well as the 5 of Larson. They're going to do a chassis adjustment up for him as well, Andrew.
1: Ryan Blaney complained of a loose condition, and they also said the 21 of Josh Berry has better drive off than he does, so we're going to try to help him out. More tires and fuel for Ryan Blaney, Heather DeBow.
0: And you mentioned the 21 of Josh Berry. He told his team he's just way too loose, so they're going to tighten him up a little bit. Also in, Brad Keselowski said he's freer on exit as the run goes. The team going to work for Goodyear tires and Sunoco fuel.
3: Brad, how about this? Ryan Blaney and Josh Berry came onto pit lane nose to tail. They will leave in that same order, and now they're trying to drift their way up onto the back straightaway, find a little clean running. Let's go back to pit lane and Heather DeBow.
0: And Tyler Redican right now, he told his team he was on the edge of control and happiness, so needs a little bit of help with that handling. They're going to do 4 Goodyear tires and Sunoco fuel.
2: So Josh Berry is still being shown as the race leader. A lot of that is going to cycle through as they come back around, but that pit crew did a great job, Nick. They actually were faster than Ryan Blaney's pit crew. Berry had a lot more wheel spin exiting his pit box, but he had enough time to be able to do that.
3: Yeah, and then down the back straightaway this time, he streaks around Carson Hocevar, and the gap from Berry back to Blaney is a healthy 4 or 5 car lengths. And, of course, they've got that buffer of Hocevar. Also seeing Bubba Wallace wrap his way through turns 3 and 4. Bubba pitted a couple laps earlier, and Brad, that undercut, at least for now, looks like it's helped Bubba Wallace track down. It was a massive gap from those two Fords back to Bubba Wallace, but he is right there. He can see the leaders in turns 1 and 2.
2: He can see the leaders, and that's a good thing. A couple of drivers have yet to pit. Daniel Suarez, he actually qualified 35th. Cole Custer has yet to pit. He's running in 4th behind Daniel Suarez. Ricky Stenhouse Jr. running in 7th. He has yet to pit. Once we get through this cycle, we can give you a full field rundown as we're sitting here with 50 laps to go still in Cheddar stage number 2.
3: Josh Berry is your race leader. He's led 44 laps here at New Hampshire. Of course, his story well documented. It was announced a couple months ago that he will not be keeping that number 21 ride. That will go to Jesse Lubb, the winner of the NASCAR O'Reilly Auto Parts Series Championship a year ago, and it's left Josh Berry searching for a ride. And Brad, quite frankly, this is exactly how you impress car owners, running up front and being in contention.
2: Last 3 races on the schedule, top 10 finishes for Josh Berry. That's the first time in his career that he's strung together 3 top 10s in a row. Not only is he going for 4 in a row, he's actually going for a race win here. But Kyle Ricci, he's being chased again by Ryan Blaney.
4: A lot of momentum on the side of that Josh Berry Wood Brothers team right now. But again, like the 4 pit stops, the few laps to go, Ryan Blaney is right there within a couple of car lengths as they thread the needle through some more lap traffic.
3: Yeah, Josh Berry's getting aggressive trying to navigate through the lap traffic as he took a really hard charge to the inside of, I believe that's A.J. Allmendinger. Check that. Same paint scheme, but it's actually Ty Dillon. Ryan Blaney will get around him as well, Kyle, into turn 1.
4: Ty Dillon will give away to the race leaders, Berry and Blaney, 1 and 2. A little bit of a gap back to Bubba Wallace, who we mentioned gained a lot of time in 3rd. You can say the same for Ryan Preece, up to the 4th spot and within shouting distance of the leaders.
2: Yeah, it's great to see what happened now that the pit cycles are over. Here come the leaders off of turn number 4. Blaney actually had to back out of the gas in turn 4. Gets back into it, continues to chase Josh Berry about a car length and a half as they go to 1.
4: Unable to make a move, though, off of turn 4, up the front straightaway, back to turn number 1. Blaney again charging in a little bit deeper in the corner, but it's going to be Berry with the advantage of the exit of turn 2. Continues to maintain the race lead by a car length.
3: They've been running very similar lines, and that puts that car behind at a disadvantage as Ryan Blaney again closes right to the back bumper, now moves up a groove, trying to wrap the top side and carry some momentum down the front straightaway, but just doesn't have that forward bite. He continues to lurk, Kyle, into turn 1.
4: And the next car they may lap here if we stay under the green flag would be their, at least Ryan Blaney's Team Penske teammate in Joey Logano, right now just in front of the race leader, Josh Berry, up the back straightaway. It's Berry by a car length still over Blaney.
2: Joey Logano, some issues earlier. He was a part of a caution when Carson Hocevar went spinning. Logano got caught up in that as he was tagged from behind, but let's look right behind him now. Ryan Blaney has driven up to the rear bumper of Josh Berry. It looks now it's only a matter of when he'll make the move.
4: We've been saying that for quite some time, but he's been unable to make the move yet. Thought it would come before pit stops. It did not. They pitted together. They came off the pit lane within a car length, and they race within a car length of each other for the top spot in turn three.
3: Yeah, you know what? It reminds me of a couple Air Force pilots. Like, I got my wingman here. Ryan Blaney's just hanging right there on the right rear quarter panel of Josh Berry. Not close enough to make a move, but Josh certainly knows, Kyle, that he is there right in the tire track.
4: He does indeed, and he has known for quite some time that Ryan Blaney is there within a car length. He has peeked to the inside several times. Does it again off of turn number two as Berry swings a bit wider to the exit of that corner, but not enough for Ryan Blaney to make a move.
2: Last time we saw this, Josh Berry did a masterful job of keeping Ryan Blaney behind him and trying to anger those Goodyear tires on Ryan Blaney's car. Blaney, however, he's on the charge once again. More lap traffic could come into play as they are catching up to Michael McDowell.
4: Michael McDowell just in front of the race leaders. Logano moved around McDowell a lap ago, and now the leaders are on top of him in turn number one. Josh Berry to the inside. McDowell slides up wide but cuts back in front of Josh Berry. This could be what Ryan Blaney needs at the end of the backstretch.
3: Give Josh Berry a ton of credit. A lot of pressure being put on by Ryan Blaney, but he has not bobbled or made a mistake, and it's why he has continued to hold off Ryan Blaney through turns four. Berry will clear McDowell. Now Blaney will try to do the same thing at the start-finish line.
4: McDowell in the outside lane. Ryan Blaney goes to the bottom as the second-place car. Still a car length behind the race leader, Josh Berry, who leads the field off of turn two and up the back straightaway. Both continue to drive away from Bubba Wallace, who continues to run by himself in third.
2: Coming into turn number three, just in front of them, Joey Logano, who is a lap down, is actually trying to work his way through traffic and keep himself in front of the leaders, doing a great job of that as he just got around Noah Gregson.
4: Trying to put as many cars in distance between himself and the race leaders, and one of those cars is now Noah Gregson. Logano also has just in front of him off of turn number two, Todd Gilliland, another option that he could put between himself and the race leader, Josh Berry.
3: There are 40 laps to go here in Cheddar stage number two. Josh Berry and Ryan Blaney continue to put a beat down on the field here in the Dollar Tree 301.
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2: Josh Berry did a great job of holding off Ryan Blaney, but he gives up the lead. Ryan Blaney drives to his inside in turn number four and takes the lead of the Dollar Tree 301. As they work their way through turn number two, we are getting close to the halfway point of this race. This is PRN, the Performance Racing Network.
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2: Point of the Dollar Tree, 301, as Ryan Blaney leads him into one.
4: Back into the corner he goes, and he pulls away by about 5 car lengths from Josh Berry. But will he be able to keep that advantage about a quarter of the field in front of the race leaders on the back straightaway? We talked about Noah Gregson a little bit ago. He's trying to stay on the lead lap along with Riley Herbst and others.
3: Holy smoke. I don't think Ricky Stenhouse Jr. cutting Josh Berry any breaks as he's trying to put him a lap down through turns 3 and 4. You're right, Kyle. A ton of lap traffic for race leader Ryan Blaney and second place running Josh Berry to deal with.
4: About to get busy at the front of the field for Ryan Blaney, who has about a 7 car length advantage over Josh Berry, who is still unable to clear the lap car of Ricky Stenhouse Jr. off of turn number 2. A lot of that lap traffic side by side in front of the leader.
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3: Ryan Blaney is your race leader here with 33 laps to go in this second stage. He leads Josh Berry by 1.04 seconds. Berry sits in second, comfortably ahead of Bubba Wallace in third. Ryan Preece runs fourth. His teammate Chris Buescher is fifth. Let's go ahead and make it a trifecta. RFK cars run 4th, 5th, and 6th with Brad Keselowski right now in that 6th position. Kyle Larson is 7th. Ty Gibbs is 8th. Denny Hamlin is up the 9th, and Chase Briscoe runs 10th.
2: William Byron runs 11th after a pit road penalty earlier. Christopher Bell now just moved up to 12th as he passed Austin Cindric. Kick him back to 13th. Tyler Reddick is 14th. He was at the back of the pack after being the first caution spinning from the pole. Zane Smith is running 15th. 16th, Daniel Suarez. Austin Hill, 17th. Shane Van Gisbergen, 18th. 19th, Alex Bowman. Chase Elliott in 20th.
3: Noah Gregson is 21st. Connor Zilich is the first car one lap down. He runs in the 22nd position. Todd Gilliland is 23rd. Riley Herbst is 24th. Michael McDowell is 25th. Ty Dillon is 26th. Cole Custer is 27th. Eric Jones is 28th. Joey Logano is 29th. All of those cars one lap down. Ricky Stenhouse Jr. is 30th. He is 2 laps down.
2: Carson Hocevar so far has the fastest lap of the race. He did that just about 10 laps ago. He's running 31st. 32nd, A.J. Allmendinger. 33rd, Cody Ware. John Hunter Nemechek, 34th. 35th is Austin Dillon. And the only car out of this race, Ross Chastain, unfortunately, will finish 36th.
3: Brad, just saw a pretty good battle shape up in turn number 2, and it's a change of position for 6th as Kyle Larson just got around Brad Keselowski. In fact, Keselowski recoiling a little bit, may fall to the grasp of Ty Gibbs and Denny Hamlin. Kyle, Ricky, those drivers all outside the top 5, and they are on the front straightaway headed to UN1.
4: About a half a lap behind the race leader, Ryan Blaney, who's already in turn number 3. Kyle Larson has that position, has been able to drive away from Brad Keselowski by about 4 car lengths, another 3 back to Ty Gibbs. 3 more back to Denny Hamlin as they've singled out in heading to turn 3.
2: All of this happening with 28 laps to go here in stage number 2, and you have to give Hamlin a lot of credit. He was at the back at the start of this race. He's running in 9th. Ty Gibbs, a teammate in front of him, in 8th. Chase Briscoe in 10th. 3 Joe Gibbs teammates on the back half of the top 10.
4: All lined up single file here on the front straightaway, and again, more than a half lap behind the race leader. Denny Hamlin has that spot, trying to chase down his teammate in Ty Gibbs, and at the same time trying to fend off Chase Briscoe about 8 to 10 car lengths back.
3: As Denny Hamlin looks out of that windshield of that Toyota, he's going to watch his teammate Ty Gibbs try to set up the veteran Brad Keselowski through turns 3 and 4. Gibbs got right to the back bumper, now falls in line right in the tire tracks. Gibbs trying to take 7th away from Brad K.
4: Was a healthy gap of about 7 or 8 car lengths just 2 laps ago between Keselowski and Gibbs. Ty has been able to close in on Brad for that position, and he's bringing Denny Hamlin with him. Those 3 cars beginning to come together. It's going to be a fight for a spot just out of the top 5.
2: Josh Berry now running in second. So far, he's led the most laps of this race at 56. Let's get an update on him from pit road and Heather DeBow.
0: Yeah, and listening into the team communication between Josh Berry and his crew chief, Miles Stanley, Josh came over the radio and said, hey, guys, we're going to have to make this car better on the short run if we want to win. He said, I need more drive. And Miles Stanley told him, listen, you only have Blaney in front of you that you need to worry about. Everybody else isn't too close, so just manage that gap. And he said, we will make it better for you on this next stop.
2: Thank you very much, Heather. Great job for Josh Berry. As we mentioned, going for his fourth top 10 in a row. But Nick Yeoman, our race leader, Ryan Blaney, he is just caught up in a hornet's nest of lap traffic.
3: He's picking them off, though. He got around Alex Bowman and Austin Dillon, had a near moment through turns 3 and 4 with Daniel Suarez. Ricky Stenhouse Jr. is now trying to get around him. Stenhouse is on fresher tires. But, boy, Kyle, Ricky, it has been fun to watch Ryan Blaney slice his way through traffic today.
4: And through some really good race cars, some Hendrick Motorsport Chevrolets just went a lap down. Alex Bowman a lap ago fell off the lead lap. Two laps prior to that, Chase Elliott has fallen off the lead lap, and there's a lot of other cars just trying to stay on the lead lap right now in front of Ryan Blaney, who within all this traffic continues to maintain a healthy lead.
2: Ricky Stenhouse Jr. has just gotten one of his laps back, and he did it the honest way, so he goes from two laps down to one lap down. Josh Berry trying to get through the same lap traffic behind him as they head back to one.
4: Alex Bowman between himself and the race leader talking about Josh Berry trying to move to the inside of Bowman to take that position away on the racetrack. Bowman off the lead lap. Berry trying to keep the race leader, the Ryan Blaney car, in sight. Berry in that second spot.
3: He'll do just that as Josh Berry clears Alex Bowman, and now there are no lap cars between him and Ryan Blaney. The only problem, though, the gap is still pretty large at about 12 to 15 car lengths. Let's get an update on the Napa Chevrolet of Chase Elliott. He's a lap down, running in 21st, Andrew Kerlin.
1: And he's definitely starting to struggle. He said the right rear doesn't want to stick to the racetrack like it did yesterday in practice. Crew chief Alan Gustafson said he copied that information, that they're going to work on it at this next stop. And obviously Chase Elliott not happy with his Napa Chevrolet right now.
2: Yeah, really tough for him. You can actually see him getting passed and challenged by some lap traffic out there right now as Chase Elliott's trying to work his way through the field. Ryan Blaney continues to lead. It's now a 1.6 second advantage over Josh Berry. Kyle, Ricky, that advantage, however, is just maintaining.
4: Just maintaining to about 12, 15 car lengths on the speedway between those two. Neither pressured for position right now. The biggest issue for Ryan Blaney is the lap traffic. We talked about Stenhouse going back by to the inside along with Noah Gregson just ahead.
3: Yeah, you look around this racetrack and there are just cars around every inch of it. So a lot of the fast cars dealing with the lap traffic. We documented Josh Berry and Ryan Blaney. They've sifted their way through. Now Bubba Wallace, who's having a really quiet but efficient day in third, he's trying to pick his way through some of that lap traffic. He runs in that third spot kind of all by himself. Ryan Preece is fourth. Chris Buescher is fifth. Then we've kind of been documenting the battle between Kyle Larson after he got around Keselowski, has set sail. Keselowski, though, sits right ahead of Ty Gibbs and Denny Hamlin. And Brad, it's 1 year. We're back at New Hampshire where Ty Gibbs and Denny Hamlin, I don't even know if you remember, they had a bit of a disagreement in turn number one last year in this race that sent Ty Gibbs up into the outside wall and maybe an interesting competition meeting in the JGR halls.
2: And I feel like an unapologetic shove from Denny Hamlin. And right now, Hamlin is chasing down Ty Gibbs, gets a little bit loose off of turn number four. But Kyle, Ricky, Hamlin appears to have the faster car right now.
4: He is indeed closing in on both Ty Gibbs and Brad Keselowski. That good three-way battle exits turn number two. And Denny Hamlin coming to life now into the second half of this event, although still has a big gap between himself and the race leader. Trying to move his way up through the running order is Hamlin.
3: These drivers run 7th, 8th, and 9th. Brad Keselowski by about 2 or 3 car lengths over Ty Gibbs. Another 2 car lengths back to Denny Hamlin, who moved up the racetrack, took the high groove around turns 3 and 4. He's trying to run down Ty Gibbs back into turn 1.
4: Using the outside lane here in turns 1 and 2 as well. Last time by, this time he brings that Toyota to the inside, drifts it up the racetrack, almost diamonding the corner at this end of the speedway, cuts it back to the bottom to the exit of turn number 2, trying to reel in Ty Gibbs.
2: 17 laps to go here in stage number 2. Ryan Blaney leads Josh Berry, Bubba Wallace, Ryan Preece, and Chris Buescher. As we pause 10 seconds for station identification, this is PRN, the Performance Racing Network.
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2: Welcome back to New Hampshire Motor Speedway for the Dollar Tree 301. Alongside Nick Yeoman, my name is Brad Gilley. Covering the action in the turns is Kyle Rickey. Our Napa pit reporters today are Andrew Curlin and Heather DeBow. Ryan Blaney now an 0.8 of a second advantage over Josh Berry. We started this race under wet conditions. We ran the first 40 laps with wet weather tires. We have reached the halfway point of this race, Nick. So looking at the radar as well, it looks like we're going to be able to go the full 301. One lap distance here of the Dollar Tree 301.
3: That certainly appears to be the case, and it has been an absolute assault on the field by both Ryan Blaney and Josh Berry. Ryan Blaney right now to the inside, trying to put the Ricky Stenhouse machine a lap down. No, check that. Stenhouse runs a couple car lengths ahead. It's Noah Gregson, who is currently the final car on the lead lap in 18th, but just like so many others, Brad, that have tried to hold off Blaney and Berry, looks like Noah Gregson's going to be unsuccessful.
2: Yeah, and Noah Gregson did not give up that lap easy at all. In fact, he held up Ryan Blaney just a little bit, which helped Josh Berry. Now, Blaney has cleared Gregson.
4: Allowed Berry to close in within a couple of car lengths, but Josh Berry will have to make that same pass on Noah Gregson. Berry a bit wider, and that car a little evil at the exit of turn number two. Going to give up a lot of ground to race leader Ryan Blaney.
3: They'll dart into turn number three. Blaney's advantage over that lap car of Gregson about four car lengths. Berry searching high and low to try to put Gregson a lap down. He'll move to the top side of the racetrack, fall in line as they all race back down the front straightaway into turn one.
4: Trying to get around the lap car of Noah Gregson is Josh Berry, and Ryan Blaney is driving away once again at the front of the field, although he has Austin Hill and Ricky Stenhouse Jr. side by side just in front of him, so not done with the lap traffic yet is the race leader.
2: And the lap traffic in front of Ryan Blaney was side by side momentarily. Ricky Stenhouse Jr. is doing a great job on fresher tires. He's one lap down. He last pitted on lap 149. Blaney last pitted on lap 133. And Stenhouse Jr. is actually the one who's sort of paving the way for Ryan Blaney.
4: Went to the inside of Austin Hill and made that pass a moment ago. Ryan Blaney is trying to do the same. He'll go to the outside at the exit of turn number two. And Hill, it looked like, was going to give him room. But Austin trying to stay on that lap, not let the race leader Ryan Blaney by to his outside.
3: Yeah, Austin Hill has always been known as a guy that is tough to pass. But Ryan Blaney's Ford is just too strong. Streaks around the outside, and he will slide around Austin Hill, putting him a lap down. Hill running in that 17th position. And, Brad, you know, you pointed out Ricky Stenhouse Jr. He reminds me of like a New England Patriots fullback right now. You know, you're just the running back gets behind Stenhouse, let him pick through the lap traffic, and Blaney and Berry can follow him through. But, man, the pace right now we're seeing from those Fords is just so very impressive. Bubba Wallace doing a good job trying to keep pace as he sets up for turn three. But right now those front three, Blaney, Berry, and Wallace, they're in their own area code. Ryan Preece, who runs in fourth, is 12 and a half seconds behind our race leader. So right now, it's looking like Blaney, Berry, Bubba, and then everybody else.
2: We have 10 laps to go here in stage number two. Don't look now. Zane Smith, the last car on the lead lap. Just in front of him, Shane Van Gisbergen, who spent several laps out front today. In fact, he led 30 when the field was on wet weather tires. But remember, Shane Van Gisbergen came into this race on the points bubble. He came in 50 points ahead of Ryan Preece. Van Gisbergen now runs 15th after finishing 9th in stage two. Ryan Preece is running in fourth.
3: Yeah, it's shaping up to be a really, really productive day for Ryan Preece, and a pretty productive day for Brad Keselowski as well, who certainly can still sniff possibly making the chase. He came in 78 points out of 16th, and Brad's having a good day running in that seventh position. But certainly going to be interesting to watch, Brad, for Shane Van Gisbergen. A, can he stay on the lead lap? B, if he can't, can he remain the first car a lap down so that he can stay on the lead lap and ultimately put himself in position to at least maybe secure a top 15 position today?
2: Kyle Rickey, right now Shane Van Gisbergen has two cars in between himself and Ryan Blaney, but do you feel the gap is enough for Van Gisbergen to hang on to the lead lap here in the next eight?
4: For another eight laps, I think he might have just enough gap, as Ryan Blaney right now is struggling moving around some of these slower lap cars. including Ricky Stenhouse Jr. One more will go to the inside of the racetrack to the exit of turn number two. But I think Van Gisbergen in pretty good shape right now as we get toward the end of the stage.
3: Ryan Blaney swings to the outside of Zane Smith, trying to put the 16th place running car a lap down, and he'll do it pretty easily. Using that higher groove, Brad, Ryan Blaney has not touched the bottom of the racetrack. He has pretty much told all of those lap cars, you stay down there, I'll rocket around you. As that Menard Sport continues to put together an incredible pace, Blaney's led the last 31 laps here in New England.
2: This time by, it's going to be six laps to go here in stage number two. We see Ricky Stenhouse Jr., the only car between Ryan Blaney and the last car on the lead lap, Shane Van Gisbergen,
4: who has a comfortable 20 or so car lengths back to Ryan Blaney, who was able to move around Zane Smith last time by. A few more lengths back to Josh Berry, who will make that same pass or try to make that same pass here in the next lap or so. No, nothing really to gain now for Josh Berry, just trying to get to the end of this second stage in second.
3: Yeah, we've touched on if Shane Van Gisbergen can hang on to the lead lap. We're also running out of laps for Josh Berry to possibly run down Ryan Blaney as they are on the front straightaway. Again, just kind of logging the laps here, trying to race towards stage number two, the end of stage number two, Brad, where, of course, we hand out some NASCAR championship points. And with just one more race after this before we reset everything after Daytona, where the top 16 will compete for the NASCAR Cup Series championship, these are the moments where, yeah, you got to take advantage and get every point you can. And guys like Blaney and Barry and Bubba Wallace and certainly Ryan Preece, who's just on the outside looking in, they are doing just that today.
2: Yeah, and remember, we came into this race as well talking about the fact that Denny Hamlin could possibly clinch the top seed for the chase. He came in plus 115. Right now, Denny Hamlin is running ninth. That would give him a couple more race stage points in the event. He did not finish in the top 10 of stage number one after actually having that, getting stuck on the racetrack, let's say, trying to avoid hitting a spinning Tyler Reddick in the opening laps of the race.
3: We touched about Ryan Preece, how he needs those stage points. He has the fourth position, but Kyle Larson has caught him halfway down the back straightaway here with just four laps to go. Make it three. As Ryan Blaney just clicked off another lap. Larson starting to put the pressure on Ryan Preece. Larson running the bottom of the racetrack. Preece has got his car glued to the middle of the track, Kyle, as they head towards turn number one.
4: Ryan Preece needing every point he could possibly get, trying to get fourth place points here two laps from now, but Kyle Larson not making it easy for him. Here's Larson to the inside, looking to the inside of the Preece, inside of the Preece car. That battle also in and around a lot of lap traffic.
2: Couple of blue and white cars there. Ryan Preece has the Mohawk Northeast sponsorship on his number 64. Kyle Larson, of course, HendrickCars.com. They come off of turn number four, and you've got right in front of Ryan Preece, Larson's teammate, Chase Elliott. Let's see if he's a factor in this battle.
4: Chase Elliott will move his Napa Chevrolet to the second lane. Ryan Preece goes a little bit wider, and here comes Larson right to the bottom, three wide for a moment. Both of the lead lap cars, and Preece and Larson will clear the Chase Elliott car.
3: Meanwhile, Kyle, the race leader, is Ryan Blaney. He's headed to turn number one here on the final lap of stage two.
4: And right on the back bumper is Shane Van Gisbergen, who is trying to stay on the lead lap. Final time up the back straightaway. Just has a one-car length cushion. Back to race leader Ryan Blaney.
2: Shane Van Gisbergen, a former teammate in Daniel Suarez, right in front of him. Ryan Blaney, two car lengths off the back bumper. This time off of turn number four, Ryan Blaney will see the green and white checkered flag. He will win stage number two here at New Hampshire Motor Speedway. Shane Van Gisbergen will remain on the lead lap. Josh Berry comes home second. Bubba Wallace third. Ryan Preece fourth. Fifth was Kyle Larson. Brad Keselowski sixth. Chris Buescher seventh. Ty Gibbs eighth. Denny Hamlin ninth. And Christopher Bell rounds out the top 10 in Cheddar stage number two, presented by Cheddar Scratch Kitchen. Cheddar serves home-style comfort food like homemade chicken pot pie, slow-smoked baby back ribs, and hand-breaded chicken tenders at prices that won't break the bank.
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2: Welcome back to New Hampshire Motor Speedway and the Dollar Tree 301 alongside Nick Yeoman. My name is Brad Gilley. Kyle Rickey covering things in the turns for us. Stage 1 winner was Kyle Larson. Stage 2 was won by Ryan Blaney. We will have pit stops shortly and check in with our Napa pit reporters, Andrew Curlin and Heather DeBow. Miss an electrical problem and it can mean big trouble for your business. That's why Napa delivers the parts, tools, and expertise to catch problems before they can become breakdowns. That is Napa know-how. Nick, I'm kind of curious if we might see some pit strategy. There were a handful of cars a lap down. Noah Gregson last pitted on lap 134, 133 for Todd Gilliland, 138 for Cole Custer, 123 for Connor Zillich, 124 for Austin Hill. They're not out of Sunoco race fuel, and you know, maybe you can actually take a wave around here, hope to get back on the lead lap, and then hope for another caution early in stage number 3.
3: I would suggest they try something, because right now I haven't seen anybody show that they have anything for Ryan Blaney or Josh Berry. So, yeah, if you can use a little tire strategy, pit strategy, get ahead of those drivers, put them in a compromised position where maybe it's a little tougher for them to race through the field, give yourself a chance. So often in racing, Brad, if you don't have the fastest car, you got to do what the fastest cars aren't doing, and that's try something different. So I'm with you. I think you got to try something if you're one of those drivers, maybe outside the top 10.
2: I think so. Well, pit road is going to be open this time by. They are lined up behind the Toyota Camry XSE pace car. Ryan Blaney, Josh Berry, your first and second cars in stage number 2. Little bit of a gap to Bubba Wallace, who finished third with some lap traffic, but now Bubba Wallace is going to be able to try and ease up to them as they come on to pit road. Here is Ryan Blaney, defending race winner. He will lead the field. Our Napa pit reporter, Andrew Curlin, is up first.
19: Ryan Blaney has a lot of space between him and the other cars. He reported he was a little tight. He wants more on exit and entry security. Ryan Preece, who is fourth, also in. Free with the right rear, but the team says he did a good job. Chris Buescher says he's tight overall, but pretty happy. Heather DeBow.
0: And Bubba Wallace said he's loosened tight center for his handling. Also, Brad Keselowski wanted some help with the front turn, so they're going to get half a pound of right rear pressure there. And the 21 of Josh Berry turned worse and no better with the drive off there. Andrew.
19: Sorry to interrupt you there, Heather, at the start of your pit call, but Ryan Blaney had an issue on the left front. They couldn't get the lug nut on. He started to go away. The team said stop. They secured the left front lug nut, but obviously not the issue that you want to have for Ryan Blaney's team as the race leader. Stage number 2, he's going to lose some track position to start stage number 3.
2: Devastating for Ryan Blaney. Still a lot of laps to go. Bubba Wallace jumped up 2 spots. He wins the race off of pit road. Josh Berry comes off second. Third was Kyle Larson, followed by Ryan Preece, Brad Keselowski, Chris Buescher, Ty Gibbs, Christopher Bell, Chase Briscoe, and Tyler Reddick. We'll come back with the final stage of the Dollar Tree 301.
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2: Lap, they include Alex Bowman, Eric Jones, Joey Logano, and Ricky Stenhouse Jr. Few more stayed out, but there were more than one lap down, Nick.
3: Yeah, I think ultimately nobody decided to stay out to cycle their way ahead of race leader Bubba Wallace or Josh Berry. Also, just saw a couple replays of that kind of botched pit stop for Ryan Blaney. They couldn't get that wheel nut secured, and it started rolling forward, and it was actually the tire carrier who reached down and grabbed that thing while it was spinning, handed it to the tire changer so that they could reapply that thing and get that left front tire secured. But Brad, those are February and March mistakes that we saw a lot from Ryan Blaney's crew. They've cleaned a lot of that stuff up through the summer months, but it reared its ugly head here into stage number three.
2: It is time for the teams to choose where they'll restart. 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
4: Josh Berry to the inside of row number one for the restart. He'll have the Bubba Wallace car to the outside of the front row. Row number two, a lot of blue and white to the inside, will be Ryan Preece. To the outside, Kyle Larson. Chris Buescher to the inside of the next row with Brad Keselowski. So all the Roush Fenway Keselowski racing cars right there grouped together in the front three rows. Then you get back to Christopher Bell and Ty Gibbs inside and out in row number four as we're set to go back to racing.
3: Stage two winner Ryan Blaney is going to restart in the 14th position. Going to be a lot of fun to see if he can charge his way back to the front of the field because he has had one of the dominant cars of the day. The other dominant car lines up alongside Bubba Wallace on the front row. That is Josh Berry. They are right behind the 2026 Toyota Camry XSE Pace car. The lights are off on that machine. It will drive its way down onto pit lane, and here comes the Ford of Berry and the Toyota of Bubba Wallace into the Echo Park Automotive Restart Zone. They will climb on the loud pedal. Green flag is waved, and stage number three is underway at New Hampshire.
4: And give the Toyota the advantage for a moment into turn number one in Bubba Wallace, but Josh Berry battles back to the bottom. Both cars drift up the racetrack. That'll move Ryan Preece, the car length behind them, in third. Kyle Larson will take the fourth spot as the battle for the lead is still nose-to-nose.
2: Great move by Josh Berry to drive Bubba Wallace up the racetrack. Wallace won't have it in turn number three, though. He tries to squeeze Josh Berry down. They're nose-to-nose coming off of turn number four. Bubba Wallace, a slight advantage over Josh Berry, but Bubba Wallace is not able to get away.
4: In the court turn number one, it is Josh Berry at the bottom of the speedway. A little bit of smoke further back. Everybody's okay. Berry had the lead cleared, drifted up the speedway at the exit of turn number two, and right back to the bottom went Bubba Wallace, who now has to settle in the line in three.
3: Well, you take Ryan Blaney out of the circumstances up front, and all of a sudden these guys are feeling a little bit of sense of urgency as Bubba Wallace saw it on the steering wheel, trying to get back to Josh Berry. Berry will lead him across the line with Bubba and Ryan Preece running second and third.
4: Josh Berry not able to get away at the front of the field over Bubba Wallace in second, and Ryan Preece two car lengths back in third. Good racing for fourth on back. Kyle Larson in fourth. Christopher Bell in fifth. Then you get back to the sixth place running, Brad Keselowski.
2: Behind Brad Keselowski, you've got Ty Gibbs, and then you've got Chris Buescher. A side-by-side fight between Toyotas. Chase Briscoe was on the outside of Tyler Reddick. Now both of those drivers will split. Chris Buescher. Reddick now on the inside of Buescher as they cross the start-finish line.
4: Chase Briscoe thought about making it three wide outside lane off of turn number four. Instead, has to get back in the line with Chris Buescher and gives him a friendly tap here in turn number two. Buescher hangs on to that position just in front of Chase Briscoe, just to the outside of Denny Hamlin.
3: Tyler Reddick started this race on pole. By the end of lap number one, he was shotgun on the field after spinning in front of everybody, but now he's rallied his way back into the top ten, digging hard on the bottom, trying to pick off that spot against Chris Buescher as they race across the start-finish line. It's the battle for eighth.
4: Been a long climb through the field for Tyler Reddick, who was around backwards on lap number one of this race in turn number four. In the top ten right now has Chris Buescher to his outside. Denny Hamlin right on his bumper.
2: Denny Hamlin really charging this fight on the back half of the top ten. You've got Buescher in eighth, Reddick in ninth, Hamlin in tenth. Reddick is now driven to the inside of Chris Buescher. He'll try and clear him, but he's actually stuck behind Buescher's teammate Brad Keselowski, so they'll remain door-to-door.
4: Chris Buescher going backwards here the last couple of laps. First it was Brad Keselowski, now it's Tyler Reddick. Denny Hamlin is there ready to pounce, as is Chase Briscoe, and here comes Ryan Blaney, not too far out of the mix in this battle for position. Blaney trying to come back up through the field and gain a spot on the backstretch.
3: Josh Berry leads the field into turns three and four. His race lead over Bubba Wallace is about three car lengths. Then it's Ryan Preece third, Kyle Larson fourth, Christopher Bell fifth, Ty Gibbs sixth, Brad Keselowski seventh, and then Tyler Reddick trying to take eighth from Chris Buescher.
4: Second time by to the inside of Chris Buescher, who's not going down without a fight. Reddick drives him up the hill just a bit in turn two. Denny Hamlin, a good run to the inside, thinking about making it three wide. In fact, he's going to get up alongside Reddick on the backstretch.
2: Denny Hamlin trying to clinch the top seat in the chase with one race to go, and he's trying to do it with authority. Hamlin also went to the back of the pack when Reddick had his spin early in the race. Those two drivers now run door-to-door. Hamlin with a fender on the inside quarter panel of Reddick.
4: Had a good run to the exit of turn two last time, right to the bottom of the racetrack. This time goes Denny Hamlin on Tyler Reddick, the first side-by-side race for position. Just into the top 10, Reddick with the advantage on the outside lane.
3: Yeah, not sure if Hamlin got a little sideways exiting turn two, got a little loose, but he lost all of his momentum, and Reddick will streak away. Right in the rearview mirrors for Hamlin, though, it is Ryan Blaney, who just cleared Chase Briscoe and moved into the 11th position. Blaney tried to set up Hamlin in one.
4: Speaking of momentum, Ryan Blaney has a lot of it right now, trying to come up through the field, moved around Gregson, moved around Briscoe, now looks to the outside of Denny Hamlin for about the 10th spot on the racetrack. Hamlin has that position, but for how long?
2: If you're in the top 10, you better be on notice right now, because Ryan Blaney is on the move. He's on the move fast. He gives Denny Hamlin a bump, moves him up the racetrack in turn number four. Ryan Blaney now drives to the inside of Hamlin. They'll remain locked door-to-door across the granite stripe.
4: This is for the 10th position in the turn number one. Denny Hamlin up the racetrack into the corner. Here comes Ryan Blaney.
2: Trouble in turn number four. Carson Hocevar has gone around once again in this race. He actually went around the first time before the green flag came out. The second time going into turn one in a three-wide battle. And this time in turn number four, Carson Hocevar around once again. That puts out our seventh caution with 99 laps to go of the Dollar Tree 301.
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3: The single car spin by Carson Hocevar gives the free pass to Noah Gregson. It also opens up pit lane, and we're going to have a couple takers. First, it is Christopher Bell leading a pack of cars down pit lane, including Denny Hamlin. Let's go to Andrew Curlin.
19: Christopher Bell reported that he's a little bit free off. Adam Stevens says, we're right on the edge of the window. Ryan Blaney is also in for service in front of me. He's going to do four tires, Heather DeBow.
0: And Chase Briscoe, they opted to bring him down pit road. He said he doesn't have any rear security and can't push it on entry. So they're going to do a quick adjustment here for the 19 of Chase Briscoe.
2: Boy, this changes everything for a lot of teams. We are on a split strategy. The cars that stayed out, they might be able to stretch Sunoco fuel, but they're going to have to be in fuel-saving mode. The cars that came in, they are within their fuel window. And the ones that stayed out, Nick, that would assume they actually had a full tank at the end of stage number two.
3: We will crunch the numbers and figure it all out for you when we return after the local break from New Hampshire. This is PRN, the Performance Racing Network.
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2: My name is Brad Gilley. Our Napa Pit reporters today, Andrew Curlin and Heather DeBow, covering things in the turns. Kyle Rickey and Nick, this mixes things up a lot. The top nine cars on the track right now all stayed out. They last pitted on lap 189. Behind them, several cars on the lead lap, down to the 22nd running position. They last pitted on lap 204, and this strategy could change everything.
3: Yeah, so it's essentially almost a completely split strategy between, again, those nine cars that you pointed out that stayed out. Josh Berry, Bubba Wallace, Ryan Preece, Kyle Larson, Ty Gibbs, the top five, Brad Keselowski, Chris Buescher, Tyler Reddick, and Austin Cindric. They all stayed out, last pitted on lap 189. So all of those drivers from 10th on back, starting with Christopher Bell, William Byron, Noah Gregson, they're all going to have about 15 laps fresher tires. And boy, that could really play into how this race finishes out. Also should point out, one of those other drivers that pitted was the dominant car of the day, Ryan Blaney. So he's going to have fresh tires on this restart as well.
2: Yeah, most of those cars did a lot of fuel-only stops. Denny Hamlin, they actually called an audible on his to end up doing a four-tire stop. Let's check in with Napa Pit reporter Andrew Curlin.
19: I'm actually hearing it's more of a miscommunication that the 11 team had. Crew chief Chris Gale made the play call enchilada. They changed the right side tires and basically was like, wait, no, this is a four tire stop. So that's why it was a little bit slow for the 11.
2: Interesting. Maybe they could change it to margarita or something else if we're using Mexican food for our code words, or maybe just tell them what we're doing.
3: You're speaking my language with that margarita reference, Brad. You know that. Also, should point out, got a couple replays of what happened to Carson Hocevar, because anytime Carson Hocevar is involved in an incident, you always wonder if somebody was paying him back, because Newsflash, he's not the most popular driver amongst his peers, but after seeing a replay, he just lost it off of turn number four, single car spin. Very fortunate, Brad. He kept it out of the wall, and Carson Hocevar is going to restart one lap down in 29th. Has not been a good day for the driver of that Spire Chevrolet. Hadn't been a good last month of the season for him, really.
2: Coming to the Freeway Insurance Choose, and Josh Berry is leading this race right now, followed by Bubba Wallace, Ryan Preece. 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
3: So Josh Berry, your race leader. Bubba Wallace, second. Ryan Preece, third. Kyle Larson is fourth. Ty Gibbs is fifth. Brad Keselowski is sixth. Chris Buescher, seventh. Tyler Reddick, eighth. Austin Cindric, ninth. And then that first car that topped off on fuel, Christopher Bell, is going to restart 10th.
2: William Byron runs 11th, 12th. Chase Briscoe, Ryan Blaney, 13th. Shane Van Gisbergen, 14th. 15th is Zane Smith. Ricky Stenhouse Jr., 16th. 17th, Denny Hamlin. Joey Logano, 18th. Alex Bowman, 19th. Eric Jones, 20th. 21st, the last car on the lead lap is Noah Gregson.
3: And the car that could really use a quick caution would be Todd Gilliland, to get the wave around. Meanwhile, the Toyota pace car pulling off the racetrack. It is again Bubba Wallace, Ryan Blaney on the front row. They'll enter the Echo Park Automotive restart zone and start to accelerate down the front straightaway. Boy, Barry got a good shove by Ryan Preece into turn one.
4: And elects to restart in the outside lane and gets that shove from Ryan Preece right to the front of the field. But here comes Bubba Wallace to the inside of Barry looking for the lead. Preece looking to Bubba Wallace's outside for second. They scatter mid-pack, two and three wide. Everybody's okay heading to three.
2: Tyler Reddick trying to work his way into the top five. He's in a fight for six with Brad Keselowski. Keselowski almost took it three wide as he was trying to get around Ty Gibbs up front. The fight for the lead. Wallace is driven to the inside of Barry.
4: Bubba Wallace gets a good run up the front straightaway. Drives deep into turn number one. Takes the top spot away from Josh Berry. Ryan Preece not close enough to pounce. Still in the third spot. Trying to fend off a challenge from Kyle Larson, who's in line in fourth.
3: Aggressive move by Bubba Wallace, but that's what it's going to take here in stage number three. Slid up in front of Josh Berry and took the race lead, and Bubba Wallace is out front for the first time today here at New Hampshire Motor Speedway by two car lengths over Josh Berry.
4: Berry in second. They are pulled away from the battle for third. Ryan Preece has it, and here comes Kyle Larson, has had several looks to the inside since the restart a couple laps ago, unable to make the move. Ryan Preece having a great run here this afternoon, running in third.
2: Denny Hamlin has fresher tires. He restarted 18th, but is working his way up through the field right now. In fact, he is driving around. It looks like Tyler Reddick is there coming through turn number four, but Hamlin is moving up, and he's moving up in a pretty quick way. He just got around Austin Cindric.
4: Hamlin right now in a lot of traffic, middle of the field. They're three wide just in front of him with Tyler Ryan Blaney car trying to come up through. Chase Briscoe is in that pack of traffic, as is Chris Buescher, just in front of Denny Hamlin and Austin Cindric on the backstretch.
3: Well, they're going to stay three wide into turn number three. It looked like it was Chris Buescher who jumped out of the throttle right ahead of Hamlin, as he'll watch Blaney and Briscoe go door-to-door exiting turn number four. They are battling right now just outside of the top ten as they dive bomb back into one.
4: Side-by-side for about the 11th position. Ryan Blaney still trying to make his way through the field after the miscue on pit road several laps ago, has Chase Briscoe to his outside behind them. Denny Hamlin's going to give up a spot. Maybe Chris Buescher goes around to his outside with Hamlin still digging on the bottom.
2: Denny Hamlin peeks to the inside up in front of them. Christopher Bell's trying to get on the move right now. Brad Keselowski holds a sixth spot. Christopher Bell wants to take it away. He'll have his right front fender on the left rear quarter panel of Keselowski.
4: Positions that Toyota right to the bottom of the speedway in turn number one. Does Christopher Bell on Brad Keselowski. This pass has been in the making the last two trips around this racetrack. He'll execute it perfect to perfection off of turn two and up the back straightaway for Christopher Bell.
3: Christopher Bell trying to rally from a botched pit stop a little bit earlier today that sent one of his tire changers tumbling on pit lane. He got on his feet and was okay. Christopher Bell is getting on the throttle, trying to track down Ty Gibbs and Kyle Larson in the top five.
4: Bit of a gap to the top five to Christopher Bell, about seven or eight car lengths to Ty Gibbs, who is running in fifth, and Bell in sixth. Great racing just behind him. William Byron trying to make some headway. Goes to the inside of Tyler Reddick, just behind Brad Keselowski.
2: William Byron spent some time out front earlier in this race. He actually led 26 laps, and he wants to be on the go because right behind him, Ryan Blaney is also trying to advance as he is driven to the inside of Chase Briscoe. Blaney gets behind Briscoe. Briscoe now makes a move, takes him three wide into one.
4: Aggressive move for Chase Briscoe up the front straightaway, all the way to the inside of the speedway in turn number one. Three wide with Reddick and Byron to his outside as they're three wide off the corner. Blaney trying to get in the mix as well. Still three wide in turn three.
3: Blaney's trying to pull a move that Briscoe just pulled off and make it three wide into the corner. He thought better of it because he's got a really good race car. Blaney watches as Chase Briscoe saws on the steering wheel to try to pull off that pass on William Byron. Briscoe and Byron still locked together back into one.
4: All of this racing just into the top 10. Chase Briscoe to the inside of William Byron just in front of Ryan Blaney, and don't look now, but here comes Denny Hamlin joining that pack of traffic. They were three wide in front of him a moment ago. Hamlin wanting to move around with a little bit faster Toyota.
2: All of this at the back of the top 10. William Byron is ninth. Chase Briscoe is 10th. Now Chase Briscoe's ninth. Ryan Blaney's 11th, but this could change by the time they hit the start-finish line. Blaney now is going to follow William Byron on the outside lane.
4: That outside lane a bit quicker here at this end of the racetrack. That's where William Byron is right now through turns one and two. Chase Briscoe handling a bit better on the inside lane. Stays right up alongside. Ryan Blaney nowhere to go.
3: Those three will continue to slug it out. Up front, Bubba Wallace took the lead from Josh Berry, but Berry would like to take it back down the front straightaway. Berry lurking about a car length behind Bubba as we've got just 83 to go here at New Hampshire.
4: Pass game a lap ago here.

0: 14th in points and is just trying to find his way to victory lane, something his teammates Tyler Reddick and Corey Heim have done multiple times this year. Bubba looking strong. Kyle down the front straightaway back into one.
1: Up the front straightaway and on the back straightaway as well, and really wrapping these corners well is Bubba Wallace. Slides up the racetrack just a bit off of turn number two, cuts it back to the bottom, drives away from Josh Berry by a car length and a half. Berry in that second spot, still right there in his shadows.
0: In the back of the top 10, Ryan Blaney continues to work his way up after a slow pit stop at the stage break. He is sitting ninth right now, wants to take away eighth from Tyler Reddick. He draws to his inside, coming off of turn number four. Reddick tries to power in the gas, but Blaney not letting him get away. They're door-to-door back in one.
1: Ryan Blaney to the inside, Tyler Reddick to the outside, just in front of William Byron and Chase Briscoe. The battle is still nose-to-nose to the exit of turn number two. Here comes Blaney flexing some muscle to the exit of the corner and takes that spot away from Reddick for now.
0: Impressive pass by Ryan Blaney. He's been doing that all day long, and meanwhile we've got a change for the lead. Ryan Blaney just set up Bubba Wallace and he moved around him, so put the Wood Brothers Ford back out front.
1: Josh Berry back to the front of the field and guarding the inside lane almost too much, nearly collected the inside wall, slides up the racetrack, breaks his momentum along with the momentum of Bubba Wallace. That allows Ryan Priest to close in from third. Here comes Wallace to the inside.
0: Once again, Josh Berry about as aggressive as we've seen in a long time. It was a bump and run to get around Bubba Wallace. Wallace took the spot back, and this draws Ryan Priest into the three-driver fight for the lead here at New Hampshire Motor Speedway. 78 laps to go. They're back in one.
1: All that momentum went away from the top two a lap to go, and Berry nearly clipped the inside wall, had to back out of it, as did Bubba Wallace, and here comes Ryan Priest. Driving to the outside lane, takes the second spot away from Josh Berry with ease.
0: 78 laps to go. These drivers are racing like there might just be 7 or 8 laps to go. And as they slugged it out, it's brought some more drivers into the mix. Kyle Larson is fourth. He can see the race lead. Ty Gibbs, Christopher Bell, they can see it as well as those six drivers all head to turn number one.
1: Watching Kyle.
0: Trouble in turn number three. Connor Zilich is smoking right now. He just tagged Riley Herbst, who got into the outside safer barrier. That incident started before they came into turn number three. Riley Herbst's car actually stopped right there between the middle of three and four. Zilich, as I mentioned, Nick, he was already smoking when he came in and just literally tried to get in between the front end of Riley Herbst's car and the outside safer barrier. There was no room for that.
2: Ton of damage to both of those cars. Riley Herbst, who was against the outside wall, and he got hammered by Connor Zilich. Zilich drops the window nut. Riley Herbst does as well. Both of those drivers appear to be okay. Herbst just yanked the steering wheel off of that car. Left front of that Monster Energy Toyota is absolutely destroyed. It was Herbst spinning, Brad, up in turns 3 and 4. He was battling with Michael McDowell as they entered that third corner.
0: And here we go. Michael McDowell on the inside. Riley Herbst just got tagged by McDowell. Both of those cars trying to be in the same place. Zilich just comes. I think he had the brakes locked up, essentially, as he was trying to come in and avoid that, but as that was happening, he was not able to get underneath Riley Herbst in that one. And man,
2: we've seen a couple looks. At first, I thought, wow, Michael McDowell kind of cleaned Riley Herbst's clock heading into turn three, but we saw another view, and Riley Herbst kind of threw a bit of a hip check entering the corner, and I think Michael McDowell was having none of it. And then, yeah, poor Connor Zilich just approached the accident scene, and that car couldn't get it slowed down up against the outside wall and finished off what was left of Riley Herbst's car that is now dumped about all the fluid that he had in the radiator in front of that car all over turns 3 and 4.
0: Oh, we are under the caution for the 8th time. Bubba Wallace leads Ryan Priest, Josh Berry, Kyle Larson, and Ty Gibbs in the Dollar Tree 301.
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1: Pit Road is open. We have a handful of cars that were actually running in the top 10 and beyond that actually did not come down the last time we had a caution. If they do it now, not only can they top off with Sunoco fuel, we see a lot of tires over the wall. This could be a great opportunity. In fact, it's not just the cars that didn't pit. It's the cars that did pit as well, led by Bubba Wallace. Let's start things off with Andrew Kierlin.
2: Ryan Preece and his crew chief Derek Finley said, we can make it here to the end. Ryan Preece said, heck yeah, just let me drive. Ty Gibbs is also in. Code word was commanders. That's going to be four tires and Sunoco fuel for the 54, Heather.
3: And Bubba Wallace said that he needs to be able to wrap better. Just don't get me too tight this run. Two tires there for William Byer. And also, Kyle Larson said the drive-off went bad that run. And the 21 of Josh Berry said he just needs a little bit more turn.
1: Two tires for Ryan Blaney, gained six spots. William Byron, two tires, gains eight spots. Chase Briscoe gains eight spots. 12 spots for Joey Logano. Move him back up into the top four. And Zane Smith gained nine spots as well on that pit exchange.
4: Wow, I love the call for Jonathan Hassler and Ryan Blaney's team because he's had a really good race car. As we pointed out, had pitted on the previous caution. Now he's got the track position. He'll cycle his way ahead a lot of these other cars. And you pointed out, I can't believe Joey Logano's even on the lead lap, Brad, because I thought he was done getting torn up from an accident earlier today involving Carson Hocevar when he was sent spinning with contact with Connor Zillage. But all of a sudden, there's Joey Logano as well. So this race, the strategy has been flipped on its head a bit.
1: Logano on the hottest streak in NASCAR right now. He's won two of the last four races on the schedule and appears he will restart in the top five. We'll give you a rundown after we give our local stations a break. 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
4: Mile here at New Hampshire for the Dollar Tree, 301 with 73 laps to go. We are under caution for the eighth time after Riley Herbst and Michael McDowell agreed to disagree on track position there entering turn number three. Riley Herbst got the worst of it. So did Connor Zillich. Both of those cars being shown off the racetrack. But, Brad, an absolutely fascinating sequence down on pit lane with Ryan Blaney taking two tires. He'll jump back to the race lead where he has been for 43 circuits. But for Josh Berry, feels like he might be the big loser in all of this. He's being shown in 11th and perhaps more importantly behind drivers like Bubba Wallace and Ryan Preece, who just moments ago he was battling for the race lead it. So it's been a great day for Josh Berry out front for 73 laps, but now he's going to have to try to claw his way back into the top 10.
1: Yeah, slow stop all the way around. Josh Berry pitted very deep into his box, didn't have anyone else pitting around him, and it was just a little harder for them to get around, and that was a really, really tough thing for them. The good thing, Berry's got a fast car, and he is not afraid to be aggressive today. This could be a fun drive up through the field as we see. Let's give you a rundown as it looks like we are going to restart the race with 70 laps to go up the Dollar Tree 301. This time by, they will go through the freeway insurance choose. Ryan Blaney leading once again. William Byron runs second. Third is Chase Briscoe. Joey Logano all the way up to fourth. Zane Smith is fifth. Bubba Wallace is sixth. Seventh is Ryan Preece. Ty Gibbs is eighth. Ninth, Kyle Larson. Christopher Bell in tenth.
4: Josh Berry is in 11th. Brad Keselowski is 12th. Denny Hamlin is 13th. Chris Buescher is 14th. Austin Cindric is 15th. 16th is Alex Bowman. Shane Van Gisbergen runs in the 17th position. Tyler Reddick, your pole sitter, is 18th. Eric Jones is 19th. And Noah Gregson runs 20th.
1: 21st is Ricky Stenhouse Jr. Daniel Suarez is 22nd. 23rd, Carson Hocevar. Chase Elliott, 24th. Michael McDowell, 25th. 26th, Austin Hill, 27th. Ty Dillon. Todd Gilliland, 28th. 29th, A.J. Allmendinger. The last car on the lead lap in 30th is Cole Custer.
4: That puts Cody Ware, the first car lap down, in 31st. He's the only car a lap down. John Hunter Nemechek's had a rough day in the Dollar Tree Toyota. He is four laps down in 32nd. Off the racetrack right now, and we can presume out of the racetrack, Herbst and Zilich. They're 33rd and 34th. Those cars were absolutely destroyed. Austin Dillon's had a rough day. He is 18 laps down in 35th. And Ross Chastain went out early. He will finish 36th today.
1: Here we go. Field is lined up behind the Toyota Camry XSE pace car. The lights are out, and the sun is out here at New Hampshire Motor Speedway, something we did not think we would see here, but this could change the handling of these race cars as well. As that Toyota ducks onto pit road, the field will approach the Echo Park Automotive restart zone. Every car happy owner at Echo Park Automotive. Ryan Blaney gets the jump to his inside. You have William Byron. Joey Logano shoving William Byron. A lot of cars ducking to the inside.
11: Ryan Blaney back to the front of the field here in turn number one. William Byron trying to fend off Chase Briscoe to his outside. And to his inside comes Bubba Wallace. Three wide for a second for that runner-up spot up the back straightaway. It's going to be Briscoe by a half car length.
4: Aggressive move by Bubba Wallace to go lower than just about anybody at the restart and through turns one and two. It's going to pay off as he's going to nose his way into the fourth position. It is Blaney, Briscoe, Byron, and Bubba Wallace, the top four as they dive into turn one.
11: Killer Bees at the front of the field in turn number one, led by Ryan Blaney. Then it's Briscoe. Byron goes way up the racetrack, and here comes Bubba Wallace to the inside to take the third spot away. Change for position. Now the car is Zane Smith goes to the bottom, challenging for fourth.
1: Right behind Zane Smith. Zane Smith actually goes underneath William Byron. Byron gets shot up the racetrack. His left rear tire comes off. He actually lost a wheel here for William Byron. It is separated from the car. Caution is out for the ninth time. This is going to be a big hit for the driver of the number 24 who had fallen outside of the top 10 in the point standings. And for William Byron, that car is just pointed at the safer barrier with only three wheels.
4: That all started about a half a lap ago when he went down into turns one and two, and as Kyle Ricky pointed out, that car just shot up the racetrack. So clearly there was something wrong with William Byron's car, and then when he went into turn three, that thing snapped around. Let's get a report from Heather DeBow down on pit lane.
3: And William had told his team when he came off pit road that something didn't feel right. He almost said that a flat might have been happening on that car, but they said they looked at the wheels, they rechecked the tape on the stop to make sure everything was okay with the lug, and they had deemed that everything was okay. Obviously not the case here for the 24, as we saw him go around with that issue with the left rear.
1: He will be held on pit road for two laps. He will also lose two crew members for the next 2 weeks. This means William Byron will start the chase minus two crew members. They'll be replaced, but among the starters on his race team, a big hit for the number 24.
4: Very fortunate for the rest of the field as well that William Byron entered turn three and there was nobody to his outside. He was running about two-thirds the way up the racetrack, feeling out that potential problem. And boy, when that car snapped around and that wheel came off, thankfully it was only William Byron involved in that accident. That left rear tire, Brad, rolled all the way through the apex of turns three and four, and it almost made it into the Echo Park Automotive restart zone. The NASCAR safety crew went down there and retrieved that, and William Byron's Raptor Chevrolet sits on pit lane. So tough break for William Byron, who's running the top 10 for most of the day, as that team will now have to assess the damage as well of that penalty.
1: Yeah, this is a costly mistake for that team, no question about that. And they continue to work on that race car, both on the left side where the right or the left rear wheel came off, and on the right side of that car, double checking everything, and you have to do that. William Byron is the last car in the lead lap, currently running in 30th. Byron today has led twice for 26 laps. We have not seen many days for that 24 this year where we talked about them leading and being a front runner in contention for a win.
4: Yeah, and think about it, the issues on pit lane, not just this most recent stop, but earlier today. They had the wedge wrench that they left in the car, and he left pit lane. So that already grenaded any track position that he had earlier in the race, and now they're not able to get that left rear tire secured. So a lot of things for that 24 team to clean up. And as you pointed out, boy, what a hit to know that they will enter the chase, at least for that first race, and be down two crew members. That is not what you're looking for. Let's get an update from our Napa pit reporter, Andrew Curlin.
2: Race leader Chase Elliott decided to stay out. Jonathan Hassler just came over the radio, said, "We're fine on fuel. Do what you need to do on tires." Reminder, Blaney was one of those drivers that last pit stop that took two right side tires. This is going to be a long stretch for those left side Goodyears to run. This is a new left side tire package that wears a little bit more than years past. So that's what Jonathan Hassler is reminding his driver, Ryan Blaney. Just take care of those left side tires along with the rights.
1: Thank you very much, Andrew Curlin. We appreciate that. And, you know, William Byron, we talk about them doing very deliberate work on his car. That's because they have time.
4: Yeah, exactly. Yeah, they're not going anywhere right now. They're going to be sitting on pit lane and being held for that penalty. But certainly, that thing has really, really changed the dynamic. That's one of the things that you just cannot afford to happen if you're trying to win NASCAR Cup races. And certainly for William Byron, he has aspirations to win his first NASCAR Cup Series title. But it is not going to be a great day for that 24 car as he sits on pit lane.
1: Nick, I don't know if a wheel coming off a Chase or William Byron's car is the most unusual thing we've seen here today. I think the most unusual thing we've seen here today is sunshine.
4: It is bizarre. I thought I saw it about 5 minutes into when they refired the engines, but that was just the skies lightening up. But you're right. This is legitimate sunshine that is kind of baking the back straightaway. The press box here has put some shade down on the front straightaway for the fans, so they're not necessarily feeling the sunshine. But you can see it around the racetrack. It has lightened up, and again, it's turned into a very pleasant afternoon here at Loudon.
1: We had a couple of laps since that last restart. Currently 65 to go in the Dollar Tree 301. Ryan Blaney continues to lead. In fact, in the top nine, it is all Ford and Toyota, the top-running Chevy. And a lot of this race, he's been the only Chevy in the top 10, is Kyle Larson, who runs in 10th. But Ryan Blaney leads Chase Briscoe, Bubba Wallace, Zane Smith, Ryan Preece, the top five. Christopher Bell runs in 6th, followed by Joey Logano in 7th. Josh Berry has moved up to 8th. Ty Gibbs in 9th, and Kyle Larson in 10th.
4: That's 7 different leaders today, 15 lead changes. The caution's been out 9 times for 49 laps today. And, of course, if you're just joining us, why we were chuckling so much about the sun coming out. The start of this race was delayed a little bit as the rain rolled through. We ran the first, what would you say, Brad, 30, 40, 50 laps under on the Goodyear wet weather tires, and it was fascinating watching some drivers go all the way up against the outside wall, some dipping all the way down below the apron. Now the race has started to look a little bit more like the New Hampshire races we are used to at the pass, where everybody's trying to get to the bottom of the racetrack, and we've seen some aggressive moves. Josh Berry has moved some drivers out of the way. Bubba Wallace on the most recent restart tried to make it 3 wide going down to turn 1. He went really low, so you can kind of feel that intensity meter's been turned up a little bit here as we are sitting with just 64 laps to go.
1: Kyle Ricky, the field has gone through the freeway insurance chutes. We're about to go green again.
11: And Ryan Blaney once again elects to restart in the outside lane with Chase Briscoe to his inside. Row number 2, Bubba Wallace top of the racetrack with Ryan Preece to the inside. Then it'll be Zane Smith, next car back, third in the outside with Christopher Bell to the bottom. And then Chase, the Josh Berry car behind him. And then we'll have Joey Logano to his outside. That is row 4, inside and out.
4: Closest to the front of the field, Chase Briscoe has been for much of the day. He's going to have a chance to try to rip the lead away from Ryan Blaney, who has been very, very fast all day long. Right behind those two, a couple hungry drivers. Bubba Wallace right now inside the top 16 in points. Ryan Preece on the outside. They both need good days. They both would love to go to victory lane. Brad, here comes the field out of turn 4.
1: And as they come out of turn number 4, the Toyota Camry XSE pace car dives onto pit lane through the Echo Park Automotive restart zone. Ryan Blaney, the control car on the outside, gets a nice bump from Bubba Wallace behind to his inside. Chase Briscoe gets a bump from Ryan Preece, and they go 3 wide into 1.
11: Ryan Preece thought about making it 3 wide for the race lead, and he still might have a shot as Briscoe and Blaney go way up the racetrack off of turn number 2. Briscoe to the inside, Blaney to the outside, then two car lengths back to Ryan Preece, just trying to hang on to third.
4: Briscoe putting up a good fight on the bottom, entering turn number three. He is door-to-door, even with Ryan Blaney. Blaney's had a horsepower advantage all day long. He's going to try to use it, gets up on the wheel, and noses ahead of Chase Briscoe. That lead, though, still far from being decided.
11: Carries that high side momentum up the front stretch and into turn number one, does Ryan Blaney, but Chase Briscoe, shorter way around off of turn number two, pulls back up alongside, not letting them get away, is Briscoe on Blaney, the race leader.
1: We've seen the Joe Gibbs Racing number 19 out front a lot here at New Hampshire Motor Speedway. That's when Martin Truex Jr. was driving the car. He had an average finish of 4.7 in the Gen 7 car, and now Chase Briscoe running second to Ryan Blaney, but door-to-door for the lead back into one.
11: Running second, but not by much. In fact, by the time they get to turn number two, he might be out front by a couple of inches at the front of the field. Little bit of paint swappage off of turn number two among the race leaders. Blaney leaning on Briscoe up to that straightaway.
4: Good battle for the race lead. Have had a good battle for the third spot. Ryan Preece had it, but he didn't keep it for long as Bubba Wallace wrestled it away. Meanwhile, the leaders are still deadlocked, although what a charge at a turn four. Ryan Blaney retakes the race lead.
11: It was only a matter of time before he took the top spot away after three consecutive laps of side-by-side racing with Chase Briscoe, who has to fall in the line in second. Bubba Wallace is in third, bypassing Ryan Preece a lap ago. And here comes Christopher Bell back into the top five.
1: Just behind Christopher Bell, Zane Smith. He's been fast all weekend, but Kyle Larson is now driven up to his rear bumper. Kyle Larson will peek to the inside in turn number four. He'll try and take away that spot. This is a battle for sixth. Larson has taken it away, but Zane Smith, crossover move to the inside.
11: Then an up and down day for Zane Smith, who was just trying to race and stay on the lead lap in stage two. Now a part of the battle in the top ten with last year's champion. This is from sixth on back. Kyle Larson has it. Zane Smith is there. Ty Gibbs one length back in the eighth spot in a side-by-side race with that position.
4: Ty Gibbs is trying to get that spot away from Josh Berry, and Gibbs slid up the racetrack and nearly door slammed Josh Berry. They'll stay locked together as they are dicing it up for the eighth position back into turn one.
11: Josh Berry in the outside lane. Ty Gibbs to the bottom. This race for that 10th spot just in front of Denny Hamlin, who wants to go to the inside and pass them both. Pulls up alongside his Joe Gibbs Racing teammate Ty Gibbs for 11th, just behind Josh Berry.
1: Next time by, 57 laps to go in the Dollar Tree 301 as we pause 10 seconds for station identification. 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
4: The Performance Racing Network is at the Magic Mile of New Hampshire Motor Speedway. Alongside Brad Gilley, I'm Nick Yeoman. Joining us in the turns, doing a great job, is Kyle Rickey down on pit lane. Our Napa pit reporters, Andrew Kurland and Heather DeBow, just had a change for the second position. Bubba Wallace took it away from Chase Briscoe. Briscoe now has to worry about Ryan Preece catching him, Kyle, back into turn one.
11: Ryan Preece in the third spot, also having to play a little bit of defense. Christopher Bell is right there, hot on his hip in the fifth position. Bubba Wallace, you mentioned, moved the second a lap to go. Large gap to race leader Ryan Blaney, who's been able to drive away.
1: Little behind them, Zane Smith is starting to backslide a little bit, and you can say that because Ty Gibbs is on the move. Gibbs currently running in the ninth spot. He drives Zane Smith up the racetrack to try and take away eighth, but guess what? Denny Hamlin's right behind him, and he says, hey, I might want to get in this fight as they head back to one.
11: Wanted to make it three wide a lap to go, right to the inside of the racetrack for Hamlin. Thought better of it. Now the door will open. He'll go to the inside of Zane Smith, take that position away. We'll follow Ty Gibbs through that hole on the bottom up the back straightaway. Now is in the tire tracks of Gibbs.
4: That battle will settle out into turn number three. Meanwhile, couple battles right ahead. Christopher Bell trying to wrestle fourth away from Chase Briscoe. He'll get it done. Behind them, Josh Berry trying to charge his way back to the front. And Kyle, he just pulled off a nice pass around Kyle Larson for sixth.
11: Went to the inside of turn number three to take that position away. Drives away by a car length and will look to close in on Chase Briscoe. Briscoe in a battle of his own with Christopher Bell. That is for the fourth spot heading to three.
1: Noah Gregson trying to work his way up into the top 10. He's on the back bumper of teammate Zane Smith. He'll try and duck low as they go into turn number three. Gregson's going to try and follow through with this as Tyler Reddick watches behind him. Gregson now, he tries to put a fender on the quarter panel of Zane Smith. He'll have to now tuck in behind.
11: Wasn't that long ago Noah Gregson had to take the free pass to get a lap back, and now he's working his way just into the top 10, battling with his Front Row Motorsports teammate Zane Smith off of turn number two. For now, Zane Smith by a car length over Gregson.
4: And just about a week and a half ago, it was announced that Noah Gregson got a contract extension. He's going to stay with that Front Row team. And Brad, let's be honest, those cars are running better. Zane Smith has been competitive. Todd Gilliland won the in-season challenge. Front Row's had a nice summer here over the last few months.
1: I'll agree. You have to give him a lot of credit. And man, what a great day for Noah Gregson. Really cool to see him battling for a spot, trying to get up into the top 10. Not able to make it happen just yet, but just to have some solid race days is absolutely the thing that they have needed right now. Ryan Blaney has driven away right now. He's got a fairly nice advantage over Bubba Wallace, who runs in second. Give Ryan Preece a lot of credit. He finished third in the modified race last night. He is running third here today in New Hampshire, Kyle.
11: At his home racetrack here at New Hampshire Motor Speedway is Ryan Preece. Had 100 laps last night, and it's looking good. It's been in the top five for much of the day here this afternoon. In the third spot and driving away from Christopher Bell in fourth, the battle is on for fifth heading to turn three. Here comes Josh Berry to the inside of Chase Briscoe.
4: Josh Berry will stuff it up the inside, and he's got the momentum. Chase Briscoe is going to try to come charging back on the outside. Boy, big wiggle by Berry, but he had too much horsepower. He'll slide up in front of Briscoe, and now Larson will try to set up Briscoe in one.
11: This is fifth, sixth, and seventh, all separated by just a car length or so. Josh Berry in that fifth spot. Chase Briscoe up the racetrack. He goes off of turn number two. That'll open the door for Kyle Larson on the bottom of the challenge.
1: Eric Jones slow on the racetrack right now with his Toyota. He's trying to make his way back around to pit road. This time by Ryan Blaney will cross the granite stripe. We'll have 49 laps to go here in the Dollar Tree 301.
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4: Welcome back to the Magic Mile, New Hampshire Motor Speedway. It is the Dollar Tree 301. It's been a fascinating race. Ryan Blaney is out front by 1.9 seconds over Bubba Wallace. Best battle, though, is for third. Ryan Preece, who just needs every point he can get to give himself a chance realistically at Daytona next week to maybe pull off an upset and get into the chase. He's got his hands full right now trying to hold off a pair of very fast cars. Christopher Bell in fourth, digging on the bottom, trying to take that spot away. Josh Berry lurking as well. Kyle Rickey, that trio, third, fourth, and fifth, is at the start-finish line.
11: Good three-way battle from third on back, led by Ryan Preece. Christopher Bell has had several looks to the inside. Entry into turn number one the last few laps. This time, Preece a little bit higher, keeps the RPMs up, and he'll maintain that spot up the back straightaway and pull away by a couple of car lengths.
1: Ryan Preece has done a great job here at his home track all weekend long. Christopher Bell has a very fast car. Almost feel like he could be a couple of restarts away from maybe challenging for the lead, but he's going to have to get there. And Ryan Preece is just doing an awesome job, Kyle, of holding on to that third spot.
11: Hanging on to that third position at the same time. Bubba Wallace has been able to tiptoe away in second. Battle for third behind him by about 15 car lengths. It's Preece, Bell, also Josh Berry, two car lengths back, and five more back to Kyle Larson.
4: Ryan Preece has essentially sent the message to Christopher Bell, hey, if you want to pass me, you're going to have to do it on the inside, because Priest's car just looks good in the middle of the racetrack, and try as he might, Kyle, Christopher Bell just can't find that forward bite up off the corner to pull along side by side.
11: He's tried lap after lap the last five times around, but Bell unable to get up alongside. Preece a little bit stronger in that second and even third lane as he exits turn number two. Maintains that position by about three car lengths as Josh Berry closes in on Bell for fourth.
1: 40 laps to go. Next time by for Ryan Blaney. He enjoys a 2.2-second advantage over Bubba Wallace. Ryan Preece, 4.1 seconds back, but Preece remains under attack. Christopher Bell trying to do everything he can, but if he's going to do it, he'll have to do it on the low side.
11: And with the struggles of Shane Van Gisbergen since this track went dry about 200 laps ago, Ryan Preece trying to capitalize in that third spot as those two race for the final spot in the chase over the next 2 weeks. Preece right now in third, maintaining that spot for now.
4: Kyle, right now Shane Van Gisbergen is being shown in the 19th position, and Ryan Preece is 26 points back in that quest to get to the top 16. That would give him a puncher's chance, at least, at Daytona, if that holds serve. Let's get an update on that third-place running car of Ryan Preece from our Napa Pit Reporter, Andrew Curlin.
2: Well, in every position is a point. Ryan Preece came over the radio, says he's starting to fight loose. So as he tries to hold off these cars behind him, he's getting a loose condition in his race car. That is not an easy task to do, especially when you need the spots to catch Shane Van Gisbergen, guys.
1: These teams have enough Sunoco fuel in the tank to go the distance to the end of the Dollar Tree 301. Let's pick up another battle. Noah Gregson has been trying to get up into the top 10. He might have done it. He's driven to the inside of Chase Briscoe, but not quite yet, Kyle Rickey.
11: Briscoe a bit stronger in the outside lane, but under braking in turn number one. Here comes Noah Gregson to the inside of Briscoe. We'll take that position away and now set his eyes on Zane Smith, just a couple of car lengths front. That's his Front Row Motorsports teammate.
4: And remember, Chase Briscoe restarted this race on the front row, and ever since we have gone back to green, that car has faded like they've thrown an anchor out the back of it as he just cannot keep that car in the bottom of the racetrack. Noah Gregson gets around Briscoe for the 10th position. Now Tyler Reddick, Brad Keselowski, they're hot on his heels in turn one.
11: All lined up right behind Chase Briscoe into turn number one. Briscoe having a tough time keeping that car toward the bottom. He has his hands full right now. Reddick unable to capitalize this time off of turn number two. Briscoe's going to hang on to that spot for now.
1: And this is a great battle. 9th, 10th, 11th, 12th, 13th. Zane Smith, Noah Gregson, Chase Briscoe, Tyler Reddick, and Brad Keselowski in the mix. Chase Briscoe goes high this time, and that does help fight off the advance of Tyler Reddick as that battle goes back into one.
11: Battle from 10th on back as Zane Smith gets away. Then it's Noah Gregson, followed by Chase Briscoe, who again way up the racetrack in turn two, opens the door wide open for Tyler Reddick, who just can't find the grip on the bottom to get up alongside, has to fall in the line in his tire tracks in turn three.
4: Reddick will drive in deep, get right to the back bumper, although it won't have to be the back bumper of Chase Briscoe because Briscoe has been running the top side of the racetrack. Reddick put the left side Goodyears below the apron. Didn't work. He'll get back in the tire tracks. It's 11th and 12th here at New Hampshire.
11: They have singled out this time in turn number three. three. Further up, the battle for third is on. Here comes Christopher Bell, finally up alongside Ryan Priest to take that spot away.
1: It is a fight for third. Bell has gotten to the inside. Josh Berry goes right between them. He splits the two, makes it three wide. His car gets a little bit loose on the front end. Berry's going to have to go to the bottom, give Christopher Bell third. Now Berry trying to take away fourth from Priest.
11: Priest could lose two here in less than a lap. Bell to take the third position away. Josh Berry to the bottom. He'll take fourth, and just like that, Ryan Priest finds himself back in the fifth spot and in the clutches potentially of Kyle Larson, who's closing in.
4: That was an optimistic pass attempt by Josh Berry down there in turns three and four. Brad, there was a hole for about 2 seconds, and Josh Berry decided and then thought better of it, fell in line, ultimately makes the pass on Ryan Priest. Josh Berry's got a good race car. In fact, he'll continue to put the pressure on to try to grab third from Christopher Bell. The problem, though, is after that last pit stop where Josh Berry faded outside of the top 10, he's running out of time, Brad, with just 32 laps to go, and Ryan Blaney and Bubba Wallace, they have opened up a really nice gap, about 5 seconds back to that battle for third.
1: Josh Berry came into this race 3 consecutive top 10s. He's looking for his fourth. He wants to make it a top five. Josh Berry now is driven to the inside of Christopher Bell. At the front straightaway, they are door to door as they head back to one.
11: The best stretch of Josh Berry's career, and he wants more. He'll get more here in turn number one, right to the inside of Christopher Bell. Made it look easy. Takes the third spot away and drives away on the back straightaway in that Wood Brothers Ford. Up to third is Josh Berry.
4: That's a historic paint scheme, historic looking race car. A lot of longtime NASCAR fans like seeing that car run up front, and Josh Berry has given it a good ride as he rips his way past Christopher Bell into the third position. And look at that, Kyle. Just one lap later, he's already opened up a 6-car length advantage.
11: At least as they come into the corner and is pulling away even more. Now Ryan Priest closing in on Christopher Bell to try to retake what is now the race for fourth. Bell in fourth, Priest in fifth, Larson lingering there in the sixth spot with Ty Gibbs a few car lengths back in seventh.
1: 30 laps to go for Ryan Blaney this time by. He is your race leader, just 1.8 seconds now ahead of Bubba Wallace, who, Nick, you got to give Bubba Wallace a lot of credit. He has had a fantastic day here in New Hampshire.
4: Phenomenal day. I mean, running inside the top 10 and for most of this race and through the second half of the race has been a player inside the top five. In fact, we had that long stretch, Brad, of a green flag run where Ryan Blaney and Josh Berry kind of played wingman, checked out on the field. But every time you looked back, just a couple seconds behind was Bubba Wallace. So he's got a lot of pace in that 23-11 Toyota. And again, if he's just given an opportunity, maybe a late restart to dice it up with Ryan Blaney, I think he certainly has a chance still to win today.
1: We still have 29 laps to go, but if everything maintains, Nick, Bubba Wallace will clinch a spot in the chase right now. He's currently 14th in the standings, plus 71 above the cut line. He needs a couple more points to be able to officially clinch to get, say, at plus 76, plus 75 in front of him is Daniel Suarez. But, man, he is just having a great day here and one that they've needed. They've had a rough summer.
4: Yeah, we've talked so much about how Joey Logano appears to be peaking at the right time. Maybe Bubba Wallace, who, as you pointed out, has had a lot of bad luck. He can turn it around. Of course, just been a historic season for 23-11 with Tyler Reddick winning the Daytona 500, opening with 5 wins. Corey Heim, who is the hottest thing in the sport, winning a couple races. Bubba Wallace probably feeling a little pressure, and he showed up today. Really nice job.
1: He really has showed up. This time by when Ryan Blaney crosses the start-finish line, 27 laps to go in the Dollar Tree 301. Ryan Blaney leads Bubba Wallace, Josh Berry, Christopher Bell, and Ryan Preece, your top five.
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4: It is the Dollar Tree 301 for New Hampshire Motor Speedway. 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But one thing has been pretty consistent. Ryan Blaney has been the guy to beat. He is out front now, with 22 laps to go, and we have entered the Toyota commercial free zone brought to you by Toyota Racing. 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Brad, the advantage for Ryan Blaney over the Toyota Bubba Wallace right now is 1.6 seconds.
1: Nick, one thing that's interesting to me right now, Tyler Reddick is back on the move. He's challenging Noah Gregson, trying to take away the ninth spot. But Chase Briscoe, he literally, at the last restart, was challenging for the lead, and he has backslid all the way to 18th right now. That car just keeps going backwards.
4: Yeah, going in the wrong direction, to say the least. This time down the front straightaway, Michael McDowell trying to make the pass in the 18th position, and we can see the race leaders right now kind of making their way around this track as Ryan Blaney continues to pick him up and lay him down. And again, just moments ago, Blaney and Briscoe were side-by-side, and they were side-by-side, Brad, for four or five laps, and we thought, well, Chase Briscoe may have something, but boy, that went away in a big way as he has tumbled outside of the top 15.
1: Yeah, they have. We are whittling it down now. 20 laps to go as Ryan Blaney continues to lead in defense of his win last year. The big trophy in victory lane. It's a live one here at New Hampshire Motor Speedway. I actually saw Loudon the Lobster. Steve Park, former Cup Series driver, Truck Series driver. He was here driving the pace car earlier today. Great to see him back at the racetrack. He was in the media center holding up that lobster, and it is a giant one.
4: Yeah, this was my first time of seeing that lobster up close. I worked this race with PRN a year ago, didn't get a chance to see that lobster up close, and my goodness, that is a impressive specimen, as they say, and Ryan Blaney is no stranger to holding that thing up in victory lane, and if he can hold on for another 19 laps, he will do it again. And Brad, over the last couple laps, he has done a phenomenal job carving his way through lap traffic. So has Bubba Wallace. The gap is still just a scant 2 seconds, but boy, Ryan Blaney has just been very untouchable here over the last 50 or 60 laps.
1: I want to point out, Nick, that we're racing here in August at New Hampshire Motor Speedway. They have announced their 2027 schedule, and we get to come back to the Magic Mile as part of the chase for the NASCAR Cup Series. A late September date for New Hampshire, and what a beautiful time of year it is in late September. We're starting to see some of the leaves change here in New England, and it is just a great time. Tickets are on sale now to be able to come back to New Hampshire Motor Speedway. I would encourage you to do so. This is one of the most beautiful parts of the country this time of year.
4: Yeah, and as we wind things down, it's been a great racing weekend here up in the Northeast. Yesterday in the Craftsman Truck Series race, it was Lane Riggs winning for the sixth time on the season. And, of course, we had the Whelen Modified Tours in action as well. Kyle Rickey, you had the call of that on Flow Racing and can give our listeners an idea of how that thing played out.
27: Yeah, Jonathan McKennedy picking up the win last night, his first win here at the New Hampshire Motor Speedway, third of the season in a thrilling race that saw lead change after lead change. They'd swap the lead in turn one. They'd do it again in turn number three. Ryan Preece, who's having a nice run today, finished on the podium last night in the third spot. Another spectacular race for the Modifieds. Part of a great day of racing yesterday with the NASCAR Camping World Truck Series and the NASCAR Whelen Modified Tour. And what was a in front of a pretty sporty crowd yesterday here at the Magic Mile.
1: Well, Ryan Preece has lost the fifth spot to Kyle Larson. He is now being challenged for the sixth spot, and that's because Ty Gibbs is now driven up to the back bumper of the Mohawk Inc. number 60.
27: As they come into turn number one, Ryan Preece has that position. Ty Gibbs is closing in. Denny Hamlin not too far behind both of these cars off of turn number two. Preece will hang on to that position after losing the spot to Kyle Larson a couple laps ago.
4: Larson sets sail. He's opened up about a 10-car length advantage over Ryan Preece. It is the battle for the sixth position. Ty Gibbs running about a half a groove lower, trying to find that forward momentum, that bite up off of the corner, hanging right there behind Ryan Preece, about three car lengths behind with 14 to go.
27: And trying to hang on to every point possible for Ryan Preece, has six place points right now. Ty Gibbs wanting to change that fact in his Toyota, who goes to the inside of Preece's Ford off of turn number two. Preece a bit stronger topside, but Gibbs not letting him get away.
1: Ty Gibbs now looks to the inside of Ryan Preece going into turn number three. It looks like he's going to draw to his door. Preece, however, he gets back to the gas early. Ty Gibbs is going to have to settle in behind as they cross the start-finish line, but that challenge will continue.
27: Ryan Preece hangs on to that position once again in turn number one, uses the second lane of the racetrack through turns one and two. Gibbs right around the bottom, that blue and white line signifying the inside of the racetrack. It's going to be Preece by a car length as they race up the backstretch.
4: Ty Gibbs gets a good charge into turn number three, pulls right up on the back bumper. In fact, he will mirror Ryan Preece running that middle groove, now drops down to the bottom of the racetrack. Ty Gibbs doing everything he can, throwing everything he's got at Ryan Preece with 12 to go.
27: This battle about a full straightaway behind Ryan Blaney. Bubba Wallace, we should mention, slowly but surely closing in on Blaney, potentially here for the lead as the battle between Gibbs and Preece continues off of turn number two. It's Preece by a car length over Gibbs as they race to the other end of the speedway.
1: That gap for the lead last time by was 1.3 seconds. We'll give you an update on it, but we'll continue this battle for the sixth spot. Ryan Preece just hanging on to that third lane. He's able to get in the gas, but the fight for the lead, Kyle Ricci, down to 1 second.
27: It is indeed, and there's a lot of lap traffic, including Chase Briscoe, who is challenging Ryan Blaney not that long ago for the top spot. Blaney goes to his inside in turn number three and puts Briscoe a lap down.
4: Bubba Wallace starting to catch Ryan Blaney. Josh Berry starting to catch Bubba Wallace. Three drivers under a blanket, all on the front straightaway. This thing far from being over, with just 10 to go here at New Hampshire.
27: More lap traffic dead ahead of race leader Ryan Blaney. That is Austin Hill, who goes up the speedway. Chase Briscoe even higher. That opens the door for Bubba Wallace behind Blaney, who has two lap cars between himself and Bubba in second.
1: Nine laps to go. Next time by for race leader Ryan Blaney. He's trying to defend the win here at New Hampshire Motor Speedway. But you can see Bubba Wallace, he feels some hope right now. He was able to get around Chase Briscoe. The lap car of Austin Hill separates Ryan Blaney from Bubba Wallace. And the margin right now, 1 second.
27: As Josh Berry goes to the inside of the lap car of Chase Briscoe, just a couple of car lengths off the back bumper of Bubba Wallace, with Berry in third. They're losing a little bit of ground now to Ryan Blaney, the leader, who again drives away free and clear of lap traffic.
4: Josh Berry is chewing up chunks of that disadvantage to second place running Bubba Wallace. They both are trying to track down Ryan Blaney, but they are running out of time. This time on the front straightaway, Ryan Blaney streaks across the start-finish line with eight laps to go.
27: Gaggle of cars just in front of race leader Ryan Blaney. Not sure if they're going to get there. A.J. Allmendinger is among them. Shane Van Gisbergen also in front of the leader, along with Todd Gilliland and Cole Custer, as they race up the back straightaway. Blaney may or may not get there before this race is all said and done.
1: Bubba Wallace has cleared Austin Hill, so now the only thing that separates him from leader Ryan Blaney is clean racetrack. Blaney, however, as Kyle Ricci had just mentioned, he's about to get into a battle between a lot of cars fighting a lap down.
27: Four of them just in front of race leader Ryan Blaney, and here comes Bubba Wallace. Now to within five or six car lengths of the race lead, Wallace has really cut into the top spot, as has Josh Berry, just four or five car lengths behind Wallace in the third spot.
4: Going to be a lot of dirty air for Ryan Blaney to negotiate, because a lot of those lap cars are running that middle groove that he wants to use. He'll move up the racetrack to try to get around that first lap car. That is A.J. Allmendinger. It's down to five car lengths as Bubba continues to close.
27: Looks like Allmendinger was going to move to the inside of the racetrack and give Blaney the top side, and he does, but Blaney has to get out of the gas. That allows Bubba Wallace to close even more now. Just three car lengths back up the back stretch with more traffic ahead.
1: All the cars Ryan Blaney is racing around right now, fighting to stay on the lead lap. Next one in front of him is going to be Cole Custer. Then it's going to be Todd Gilliland. Cole Custer's now trying to fight for position with Todd Gilliland. This happens right in front of Ryan Blaney. Bubba Wallace now four car lengths off the back bumper.
27: Ryan Blaney to the inside of Cole Custer to put that car a lap down, or will he? Custer giving him fits in the outside lane. Wallace not able to close. Still about four car lengths back in the second spot. Now it's going to be Cole Custer's car between the race leaders.
4: Thought this might be a three-car race for the win as Bubba Wallace overcooks it into turn number three. Tried to send it in deep, and he locked up those front tires. He'll try to rebound, but all the momentum is gone. Kyle, that was a big moment for Bubba down in turn three.
27: Maya gave it away, although he has not lost a lot of ground. Here comes Bubba Wallace back to the inside of Cole Custer to put that car off the lead lap. Just in front of Ryan Blaney, who moved around him a lap ago, and Blaney has more cars in front of him in turn three that he's going to have to navigate.
1: Next time by for Ryan Blaney. Three laps to go in the Dollar Tree 301. Bubba Wallace has not given it up. He was not able to hold it on the bottom, however, between turns three and four. Now the lap car of Todd Gilliland separate leader Ryan Blaney from Wallace.
27: Little bit of breathing room right now for Ryan Blaney in turn number one. Goes to the inside of Shane Van Gisbergen. He'll be put a lap down. Todd Gilliland, next car back. Then it's Bubba Wallace getting desperate in that second spot, knowing time is running short.
4: Two laps ago, I thought Bubba Wallace was going to knock the turn three wall down. He got that car under control, and now he's digging on the bottom, trying to slice his way in front of another lap car. There are no lap cars between himself and Ryan Blaney, but he's got a five-car length disadvantage with two to go.
27: With no lap traffic, Bubba Wallace appears to have the quicker car right now, closing in another couple of cars. Car lengths here in turn number one. Carson Hocevar just in front of the race leader now off turn two. That's Ryan Blaney out front, just four car lengths in hand over Bubba Wallace.
1: Carson Hocevar hits the bottom. He gives Ryan Blaney the outside groove. Blaney takes it, then dives to the bottom. This is going to hurt Bubba Wallace in a big way. White flag is out for Ryan Blaney. He'll cross the granite stripe, hoping to go back-to-back in New Hampshire.
27: Has the lead he needs here on the final lap going into turn number one. No lap traffic ahead for Ryan Blaney that he's going to have to navigate here in the next mile. Looking for another win here at the Magic Mile. He is off of turn two and up the back stretch for the final time.
4: Bubba Wallace hustled his way around the lap car of Carson Hocevar. One final shot down into turns three and four. They're running similar lines, but Bubba doesn't have the momentum. Out of turn number four, Ryan Blaney's going to go back-to-back in the Granite State. Blaney wins the Dollar Tree 301 at New Hampshire Motor Speedway by a half a second over Bubba Wallace. Josh Berry finishes third, Christopher Bell fourth, Kyle Larson rounds out the top five as Brad Ryan Blaney has gotten it done again here in Loudoun.
1: What a heck of a drive from Ryan Blaney. 115 laps led, the most out of any driver, and it didn't matter whether it was under wet conditions, under cloud cover, or with the sun shining here at New Hampshire Motor Speedway. We saw it all, and Ryan Blaney persevered through every single bit of it.
4: Bubba Wallace threw absolutely everything he had at Ryan Blaney, including almost cooking his tires down in turn number three, but caught Carson Hocevar at the wrong time with a lap and a half to go and simply lost out on that charge as Ryan Blaney is going to win for the third time this season and his second win, Brad, in the last six races.
1: Ryan Blaney second in the Cup Series point standings, minus 77 to Denny Hamlin, who will clinch the top seed going into the chase with one race to go. Blaney drives all the way to the end of the grandstands here in turn number one at New Hampshire Motor Speedway. He'll spin that car around, he'll salute the crowd, and he will come to the burnout brought to you by Sunoco. From fueling your favorite NASCAR teams to filling up at the pump, Sunoco is trusted to help vehicles perform at their peak. Sunoco, performance is what we do.
4: So it's Ryan Blaney, your race winner. He leads 115 laps today at New Hampshire Motor Speedway. Again, Bubba Wallace comes up about a half a second short. Thought that Josh Berry might make it very interesting, but I think he used up everything he had just to get to third. He finishes 1.9 seconds back in that third position. Christopher Bell with a good day, who comes home in fourth. Kyle Larson fifth. Rest of your top ten, Ty Gibbs, Denny Hamlin, Tyler Reddick, Ryan Preece. And how about the top ten finish, Brad, for Noah Gregson today?
1: Nice job for him. You got to give him a lot of credit. So I mentioned Denny Hamlin clinched the top seed going into the chase. Bubba Wallace, 75 points above the cut line in 14th. That effectively clinches his spot. The most points you can get in a race is 76. The least amount of points you can get is 1. So effectively, for Bubba Wallace, he is going to the chase with 1 to go at Daytona. Regardless, he can race very, very comfortably next Saturday.
4: Your drivers that will maybe not be so comfortable as Ryan Blaney burns it down here on the front stretch. Austin Cindric, 44 points to the good side. Shane Van Gisbergen plus 31, and the drivers that are going to need Hail Marys to make the chase, Ryan Preece will enter the race at Daytona 31 points back. And, boy, Ryan Preece gave it everything he had, but certainly not enough as he comes home in the ninth position. Let's hear from some of our competitors. Let's start with our Napa pit reporter, Andrew Curlin.
5: Josh Berry winds up in the third position. Another very strong run for you here in New Hampshire. You were a fast car today. What more did you need on that last run of the race?
6: Yeah, I don't know. I mean, we obviously, to start the third stage, we had control and, you know, felt really good about where we're at. And then that caution come out, and it kind of got the strategy a little bit flipped on us and, you know, lost the restart or lead on the restart to Bubba. You know, still settled back in there, and then, you know, didn't have a great pit stop and just kind of had to battle back from there. But, man, it was a lot of fun. I mean, just raced hard today. Didn't love how I raced at times. It was a little rough, but, man, I'm just trying to do everything I can to you know, prove I belong doing this stuff. So all in all, really fun day.
5: That's four straight top tens for Josh Berry.
1: No apologies for Josh Berry. That's exactly what he needs to do. That's exactly what he's paid to do. He did a great job of it today. Heather DeBoe.
7: Here with Kyle Larson, who brought it home fifth today. It seemed like you guys kind of went a little from one end to the other with balance, and I heard at the end there you were kind of losing drive off. What else did you need towards the end of the race?
8: Yeah, I mean, I actually thought the balance and the dry conditions were pretty similar all race. I felt like our best run was after the green flag stop, and then even that last run wasn't bad until the very end. I think we were all kind of struggling, at least fourth place on back we're struggling. So yeah, great day though. I mean, stage win, and then I think fifth maybe in the second stage, and a P5 at the end. So a lot better overall weekend than we've had in a while. So yeah, scored a lot of points, which is good.
7: Solid top five here for Kyle Larson. Andrew?
5: Fourth place for Christopher Bell. You guys had an issue early. You battled back to a top five. I know it's not a win, but what does that say about you guys being able to put four races together?
6: Yeah, it was a good day. You know, we just kind of was a fourth place, or I don't even know if we were a fourth place car, but just certainly wasn't good enough to get up there and compete with the front runners. So overall, it was a good finish for us. Just, I don't know, confusing. We definitely haven't had what we need here at Loudoun yet in the last couple of years. So overall, a good solid day. Glad we could recover from that mishap.
5: Solid day for Christopher Bell, but still a bit of a head scratcher for him in the 20 team.
4: Yeah, comes home in the fourth position. Thank you, Andrew. And to Kyle Larson's point about scoring a lot of points, despite finishing fifth, Brad, with that stage one win, he did take home the third most points today. So a good day all in all. But you could hear it in Larson and Bell's voice. They come home with top five finishes, but I think they realized that nobody had anything quite for Blaney. Wallace and Berry are top three finishers today.
1: The cutest scene right now, Ryan Blaney gave the checkered flag to a young girl at the start-finish line. And the young girl was trying to hand it back. That's like, sweet. Hey, this is yours. This is not mine. And Ryan walked back over and said, no, this is yours. You keep it. That is really sweet.
4: Yeah, it's very nice. It's one of my favorite things about this sport is just seeing the young fans climb right up there towards the start-finish line. And a lot of them take home some checkered flags over the years. And that young girl, I think she was a little shocked by all of it, but she'll appreciate that keepsake, I'm sure, for many, many years.
1: Yeah, what a great souvenir for her. So big congratulations. Getting back to Kyle Larson, by the way, the only Chevrolet in the top 14.
4: Wow.
1: Today.
4: Yeah, and we just talked about how Hendrick Motorsports, we thought, maybe kind of getting that thing pointed in the right direction with all four of their cars in the top 10 at Richmond one weekend ago, but that is certainly not the case today. Kyle Larson finishes fifth. Alex Bowman was 15th, and then really rough days. Chase Elliott was just never a factor. He finishes one lap down, and then William Byron lost his left rear tire, got held for a couple laps, and finishes 30th today. So in terms of the bow ties, Kyle Larson really the only one flying the flag as they had a really rough day.
1: Yeah, they had a really rough day. Today's Xfinity fastest lap goes to a man who got turned around three different times. Once when it was still wet before the green flag even came out. But Carson Hocevar, lap 143, he actually gets one extra bonus point. So the Xfinity fastest lap goes to Carson Hocevar, celebrating his speed on the track and the reliable performance Xfinity brings to your home. Congratulations on claiming one championship point. Heather DeBoe.
7: And here now with Bubba Wallace, who finished second today. You gave it everything you had there at the end. I can tell you're out of breath at this moment. But your team said you guys went from way off last year to this performance. So how proud of you of your efforts today?
3: Yeah, super proud. Super proud of the effort we put in leading up to this race. As frustrating as kind of the weekend started out, I did a really bad job in qualifying, put us behind, and just knew we had to grind today. Absolute no quit. Each and every lap, and from the calls on top of the box to the pit crew to driving, it took 110% each and every lap. So just glad to see it pay off, man. It's a tough race. Obviously, I hate finishing second. I really wanted that one, but live to fight another day.
7: A solid, hard-fought, good points day here for Bubba Wallace, guys.
4: Yeah, he certainly drove his heart out, and I got to tip the cap to Bubba. I'm throwing everything he had at Ryan Blaney, including cooking those tires down there in turn number four with just a couple laps to go. But Ryan Blaney is your race winner. 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I think it goes to Ryan Blaney. Led 115 laps, scores his third win of the season. And Brad, just like today's top driver, if you need a connection that performs under pressure with Xfinity Mobile, get in. Intelligent Wi-Fi with 5G, all-in-one that keeps you connected at every turn. Xfinity, imagine that. Let's hear from your race winner, Ryan Blaney's in victory lane with Andrew Kirk.

0: about the 12 team being able to get it done despite some adversity?
1: Yeah, just staying in the game. Fast cars, you know, definitely helped that. And, you know, the opportunity came to throw two on it when we came before and did four and try to get the lead and see if we could hang on. And fortunately, we were able to, just barely. So, yeah, just sticking with it all race and, you know, bringing really fast race cars and getting better through the race as well. So pretty awesome to finish out.
0: You said you were just barely able to get it done. How much tires did those left sides had? Because you had a lot of laps on those.
1: I didn't have much left, honestly. Like, I tried to manage early. Tried to build a gap, but then manage. And then Bubba got to second, you know, on four tires. I knew he was going to be eventually creeping in, so I tried to keep the tire management in mind. But then he started closing a little bit, so you got to pick the pace up, use more tire, and then lap traffic. You never know how it's going to go, and fortunately we were just able to pick our way through that just enough to stay in front of him. But, yeah, it was a hanging on for sure.
0: Momentum is a real and tangible thing. There's one race to go before the start of the chase in Daytona next weekend. How big is it to be hot right now and to be winning at this time of the year?
1: Well, the momentum that Team Penske has on their side is great, you know, and forward. And, you know, Team Penske in general have been on a pretty good tear the last couple months, and it's been fun to work through it with everybody and try to get better and better. So, just keep going. I'm a big believer in momentum and things like that. We just have to keep working at it, and hopefully we make a run at it.
0: That's Ryan Blaney. He's going to hoist the lobster here in a little bit in victory lane, victorious here at New Hampshire.
2: Team Penske has now won three of the last five races on the schedule, with Joey Logano winning North Wilkesboro and Richmond, and Ryan Blaney now winning here at New Hampshire. Boy, you talk about momentum and hitting at the right time. They've done that.
3: And how about from a historical standpoint, Ryan Blaney came into this weekend, 19 career wins, tied with some absolute legends, Davey Allison, Buddy Baker, Greg Biffle, Fonny Flock, and now picks up his 20th win that moves him to 44th all time. So a guy that has made a name for himself, is a champion, and as you pointed out, a guy who looks like going to be a big factor in potentially deciding this championship in 2026.
2: As we mentioned, Denny Hamlin has clinched the top seed, so congratulations to him. He'll go into the chase 25 points ahead of second. That currently is occupied by Ryan Blaney. The cut line has Shane Van Gisbergen plus 31 over Ryan Preece, who is minus 31. So Ryan Preece was able to whittle 19 points away from Shane Van Gisbergen. We can tell you, after a last place finish today after a mechanical issue, Ross Chastain does not have a chance to make the chase. He is now minus 81 in the Cup Series point standing. So great weekend overall. Next weekend, the Motor Racing Network has the final race of the regular season at Daytona International Speedway. We look forward to that. They will also kick off the chase at Darlington, then head to Gateway. The next time for the Performance Racing Network, the world's fastest half mile at Bristol Motor Speedway, Thursday, September 17th, 7:30 Eastern. We have the call of the UNOH 200 presented by Ohio Logistics. That will be on the NASCAR Racing Network. Ross Chastain will be our guest analyst. Friday, September 18th, Cup Series qualifying at 4:30. 7 o'clock, the Food City 300 with the O'Reilly Auto Parts Series. 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And September 19th, one of the major events on the NASCAR schedule, the Bass Pro Show Night Race, 6:30 Eastern Time. 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
3: Can't wait to head to Bristol. Brad, let's take a look at the final rundown and see where your favorite driver finished today. Ryan Blaney is your race winner. Bubba Wallace finishes second. Josh Berry was third. Christopher Bell finished fourth. Kyle Larson was fifth. Ty Gibbs finishes sixth today. Denny Hamlin seventh. Tyler Reddick eighth. Ryan Preece comes home in ninth. And Noah Gregson finishes 10th.
2: Brad Keselowski 11th. Austin Cindric was 12th. 13th was Zane Smith. Joey Logano 14th. Alex Bowman 15th. 16th, Michael McDowell. Daniel Suarez 17th. Chris Buescher 18th. 19th, Carson Hocevar 20th. Shane Van Gisbergen.
3: Todd Gilliland finishes 21st today. Cole Custer was 22nd. A.J. Allmendinger was 23rd. Austin Hill finishes 24th. Chase Elliott was 25th. 26th was Chase Briscoe. He faded hard at the end of that race. Ty Dillon finishes 27th. Ricky Stenhouse Jr. was 28th. Cody Ware 29th. And William Byron five laps down in 30th.
2: John Hunter Nemechek 31st. Austin Dillon 32nd. Eric Jones had a gearbox issue. He was off the track. Finished 33rd. 34th, Riley Herbst out due to a wreck. 35th, Connor Zilich out due to that same wreck. And Ross Chastain, 36, the final finisher, after a mechanical issue with his race car. Want to say a big thanks to an awesome broadcast crew. In the turns was Kyle Rickey. Andrew Curlin and Heather DeBoe were our Napa Auto Parts pit reporters or engineers. Harold Hamrick, Scott Hollings.

0: Worth and Bill Parrott. Our director, Laura Beth Barnhart. Production was Kent Bernhardt. Sales and marketing, Barry Roach, Alexis Erickson, David Stiles, and Hank Lee. The senior vice president and general manager of the Performance Racing Network is Jerry Horn. For Nick Yeoman, my name is Brad Gilley. Congratulations to Ryan Blaney, winner of the Dollar Tree 301.
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3: Aggressive at the plate. They need to get Acuña Jr. and others swinging at strikes more. Look, at their absolute best, as Walt Weiss has told us a little while ago, they hit home runs and they can score a lot of runs. But they have been a peaks and valleys type offense this year. And right now they're in a valley. And, man, it's going to be tough to dig out of it when you're facing the Brewers tonight. Yep. And then, as you say, they face the Dodgers.
4: And 9-7 more against the Phillies, no doubt. Philadelphia has a shot to eclipse them with those head-to-heads. Buster, give me an example of what makes this Little League Classic so special in your eyes.
3: Man, well, just the reaction of all the kids to the players. And then the players' reaction to the kids. Yep. I think just in talking with players through the years, you know, it's such a long season. And so to come here and feel the energy of the kids and getting the reminder of why they got into the sport, why they fell in love in baseball when they were little in the midst of the dog days of August over the course of this long season, it's just a different experience. And I think it helps to lift the players. And you could see on the, you know, the faces of guys like Ronald Acuña Jr. today, the smiles. They just love coming here. It's regenerative, I think, for players, you know, who are really slogging through the toughest part of the season now.
4: Yeah, that's well said. He's Baseball Tonight analyst, host of the Baseball Tonight podcast, Buster Only. Buster, he's in Williamsport. We always appreciate the insight, Buster.
3: All right, Jim, thanks for having me.
4: Yeah, to back up Buster's points right there. You saw how the kids on the TV end looked up at Jacob Mizorowski as he was walking in with reverence. And to back his point about Tyler Mahle, what a pleasant surprise he's been. .145 ERA in 3 starts with the Atlanta Braves. Buster Olney is our MLB insider. 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
4: Jim Basquiat back on baseball tonight. We are presented by Grainger, taking you to the 9th Little League Classic at Bowman Field in Williamsport, PA. It's the Braves and Brewers doing it for the first time. Ronald Acuña Jr. comes into this one, 199 career home runs, 221 career stolen bases, and 895 career games. Can become the fastest player to 200 home runs, 200 stolen bases career. The current mark, 929 games by Alfonso Soriano. So Acuña has plenty of time to get that mark. Meantime, Chris Sale, Atlanta's ace, 220 ERA, a whip just over one, 166 Ks this year in 135 innings, dozen wins. I'd say he's an ace. He'll front any playoff series for the Braves. Earlier today, as his team arrived in Williamsport, our ESPN senior writer and MLB insider Tim Kirkshen caught up with the Atlanta left-hander.
21: What are you looking forward to most about your first trip to Williamsport?
22: I've seen it on TV a lot, so just kind of, you know, comparing it to that and just kind of having a good time with the kids.
21: What's it been like hanging with the kids on the bus so far?
22: It takes you back. I have kids that are playing Little League, and my oldest son's in high school, so I've been around it quite a bit. But, you know, I remember being this age and you know, what I thought big leaguers were and looking up to those guys. So, you know, just trying to have a good time talking, you know, chopping it up a little bit.
21: What were you like at age 12?
22: Probably not as good as most of these guys at baseball. So, you know, it is cool. You know, maybe someone on this bus is going to be, you know, a big leaguer one day, so they can look back and you know what the experience they had as a player, as, you know, a little leaguer, and then, you know, come and do this as a big leaguer. It'd be cool.
21: Extra psyched that you have children and now you're going here and you're going to be able to tell them what it's like?
22: Yeah, I even got a text from a high school coach talking about, you know, back when I played Little League at Peterson Park back in Lakeland. So that was probably a better hitter back then than I was pitcher, but this is just a fun thing. You know, anytime you can promote the game, promote Little League, you know, youth sports, and have some fun with it, it's always a, you know, positive.
21: You missed the trip here in 2022 with the Red Sox. That must have hurt, but you're making up for it now?
22: Absolutely. No, I'm looking forward to it.
21: Last thing, there's a tradition you have to go down the hill on a piece of cardboard. Are you planning on doing that?
22: I'm absolutely not. I'm too old to be sliding down the down on cardboard. I tried to make a diving play last year, and that didn't work out too well, so I think I might let the kids take that for me.
21: Thank you, Chris.
4: 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It's week 21 of the fantasy baseball campaign, and our expert is eyeing a pair of players from our nation's capital.
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2: Your fantasy what?
0: This is the final week of the regular season in ESPN's standard leagues, and it brings us a 7-game Yankees week, all at home, against the recent October rival Astros and their longtime rival Red Sox, and a Braves-Dodgers series in which Braves hitters should fare better than you think. They're scheduled, after all, to miss all of Tarik Skubal, Yoshinobu Yamamoto, and Blake Snell in the series. But it's the Nationals who stack up best on both sides of the ball for Week 21. They host the Rockies for 4 games and the Marlins for 3, and project to face 6 right-handed starters in those 7 games.
23: And there it goes!
0: Abimelech Ortiz, who has already hit 5 home runs against righties this month, is worth a pickup in more than 90% of ESPN leagues in which he's available. On the mound, Nationals righty Cade Cavalli has been outstanding recently. He has an active streak of 8 quality starts with 6 wins and a 1.98 ERA, during which time he leads all pitchers in fantasy points. A Rockies and Marlins pair of matchups, at home no less, is as good as it gets, and Cavalli is available in roughly 40% of leagues.
23: Strike 3 called over the outside corner. Cavalli lets out a scream. He has finished off 8 scoreless innings on 1 hit. He has 10 strikeouts for the 4th time in his career.
0: Among 2 start sleepers, Walbert Urania has a strikeout-generating changeup that has made him one of the more surprisingly successful Angels pitchers. He'll face the Guardians and Phillies at home, where he has a 2.27 ERA in 12 starts. Urania is available in roughly 80% of ESPN leagues. For more rankings and projections, check out my forecaster on ESPN's Fantasy Baseball page.
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4: 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Milwaukee goes for the sweep and a Major League Best 82nd win. 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
4: 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For details. What a year it's been for the Contreras brothers. William leads all of Major Leaguers this season, and game started a catcher at 98, innings caught behind the plate as well. Yet he is still not committed an error. He's the only Major League backstop who has yet to commit an error with at least 50 games caught this season. Let's get you caught up around the bigs. Dodgers within a game and a half of the Brew Crew.
32: The pitch swung on and looped into right field. That ball's going to get down for a hit. Here comes Tucker in to score. Thomas around second on his way to third. Throw is cut off in the middle of the infield, and Kadusha an RBI single, and the Dodgers lead it 3-0.
4: That's AM 570 LA Sports. That's the offense backing Blake Snell. Six scoreless combines with three relievers on a two-hitter. LA 4-0 over the Bucks. Sweep that series. 4.5 up on the Braves for second. Again, game and a half back of the Brewers for tops in the National League.
33: Now the 3-1, and Tatis swings, hits it in the air deep to left center field. Roden is back. This one, gonna go! Number two for Fernando on the day. A line drive homer to left center field. Oh, Fernando! Stay hot. 8-1 here in the eighth.
7: Steve.
4: That's 97.3 The Fan. He's right. How hot has Fernando Tatis Jr. been of late? On this day, 4 hits, 2 home runs, 4 knocked in. Padres 8-1 over the Twins. 71st win. They are 2 back. Stay 2 back of the Phils for that second NL wild card. I mentioned the Red Sox. Jake Bennett struck out 6 over 7. Boston came back to sweep that Giants series 5-4. 5-1, a homestand, 7-3 after a 5-game skid matched their season high. Break up the Royals.
7: This whole week and a half has been a bright spot. About to be an 8th straight win and 9th in 10 tries.
8: Cruz, on the challenge, gets his second strikeout of the inning, and the Royals have completed the 3-game sweep. Final score, 11-7.
7: Perfect homestand. Incredible.
8: Hard to do.
4: That's 96.5 The Fan. Yeah, the Royals winning streak at 8 games, 11-7 over the Tigers. Streak is their longest since May of 2024. KC has won 7 straight at home, only the 4th time in franchise history. Meantime, Chase DeLauder, 2 triples, drove in a pair. Joe Adell, 2 RBIs. Guardians roll past the Rockies 7-3 to finish off a sweep of that 3-game series. They are among a slew of teams that are in the hunt for that 3rd wild card in the American League. Again, the Brewers' best record in Major League Baseball, but just a game and a half ahead of the Dodgers, and the least amount of home runs in the bigs, courtesy of the Milwaukee Brewers. They can beat you in a lot of ways. After the Braves bested in the first 2 in Milwaukee, today they go for the sweep in Williamsport in this Little League Classic. For the call, let's send you to our team, Doug Glanville and Roxy Bernstein.
10: All right, Jim, it's turned into a pleasant night here at Journey Bank Ballpark at historic Bowman Field in Williamsport. It rained earlier, but now it looks like it's going to be a tremendous night for baseball and really is a celebration of the game here with the Little League World Series, Doug, going on right down the street.
12: Yeah, I mean, it never gets old to just see the connection between the Little League and the generations to Major League Baseball. So many of these players at the big league level participated in Little Leagues. They played youth sports. They coach. And then you see just like all the walls melt away, you know, in terms of the access now. I mean, all these fans here, so many of them are just players from Little League who had games earlier today. So it's fun to watch the reset button that's hit when they kind of reconnect to the game when they fell in love with it in the first place.
10: And it's great to see the Little Leaguers have the seats closest to the field right behind the plate as all the Little League World Series participants, their teams are here at historic Bowman Field for this matchup. And it is the best record in baseball, as Jim said, as the Milwaukee Brewers are up 7 games on the Cubs in the NL Central. The Braves right now, all of a sudden, a little bit of an uneasy feeling with Atlanta, Doug. They're struggling to score runs, and the Phillies right now are the hottest team in baseball, right behind them, 2.5 behind Atlanta.
12: Well, you know, the Braves do have the ability to hit the home run, but home runs can be streaky, and you may not sort of get them in the bunches you need, and then you have to rely on other ways to score runs if your pitching isn't quite locked in. And that's what's the advantage with the Brewers. Yes, they don't hit home runs, but they're very accustomed to manufacturing those runs. And they've been consistent. They walk, they get on base, they go first to third. There's so much traffic, and they create pressure and force mistakes if you don't play good defense. So you have to shut down their running game. So without all those skills, then you better hit. And the Braves have been a lot more inconsistent lately, which is kind of the nature of a home run hitting team. But they have a lot of talent, and they certainly have the ability to win other ways, and we'll see if they execute that tonight.
10: Here come the Brewers out of the first base dugout. They are the designated home team in this matchup. They were the home team in Milwaukee for the first 2 games of this series. With Atlanta, they're wearing the home whites and the navy blue caps, while the Braves, the traditional road grays, with Atlanta across the chest in red. And the blue caps in there coming out of the third base dugout as we give you tonight's starting lineups, brought to you by Energy Transfer, the company that safely moves energy, fueling your everyday life. 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For Walt Weiss's Braves, 20 over, 75 up, 55 down. And again, Atlanta leads the Phillies, who've won 9 straight by 2.5 in the division. Michael Harris, the second, leads it off in center. Ronald Acuna Jr. in right batting second. Hitting third at first base, Matt Olson, posting for the 913th consecutive game. Hitting cleanup at second base, Ozzy Albies. The DH, Drake Baldwin, will bat fifth, hitting sixth and left, Lane Thomas. The shortstop is Mauricio Dubon, batting seventh. Hitting eighth at third, Austin Riley, with the catcher Sean Murphy batting ninth. Tyler Malley pitching 4-10. and a 4.53 ERA, making his fourth start with Atlanta since being acquired at the deadline from the Giants. For the Braves, Harris, Acuna, Olson, all beats Baldwin, Thomas, Dubon, Riley, Murphy. For Pat Murphy's Milwaukee Brewers, the best record in baseball, 81-49. Left fielder Jackson Churio leads it off. The second baseman Bryce Turang second. Hitting third behind the plate, William Contreras. The cleanup batter in right, Jake Bowers. First baseman Andrew Vaughn will bat fifth. The DH Christian Yelich sixth. Joey Ortiz at short batting seventh. Center fielder Garrett Mitchell eighth, with the third baseman David Hamilton ninth. Shane Drouin on the mound, 6-4 and a 3.86 ERA for the lefty. Churio, Turang, Contreras, Bowers, Vaughn, Yelich, Ortiz, Mitchell, Hamilton for Milwaukee. So a pleasant night. The grandstand is full here at historic Bowman Field in Williamsport, Pennsylvania. Slight breeze blowing out toward right on this pleasant Sunday night in central Pennsylvania. Temperature right around 70 degrees. A great scene with all the Little Leaguers here at the ballpark. And dimensions 320 down the line in left, where it jumps out to 411 in straightaway center. And then down the line in right, where it's 328 in this ballpark, left on left. And the first pitch of the night is fouled off by Michael Harris the second. We are underway in Williamsport. 294, 20 homers for Harris. The left-handed batter with that right toe planted in the heel, exposed off the ground. A bounding ball to first, flag down, crossing into foul ground goes Vaughn, and hustling over to first, drawing the pitcher covering, and Michael Harris retired, and that's how our ball game begins. Nice play by Andrew Vaughn.
12: Yeah, Andrew Vaughn ended up well into foul territory there, so when he shoveled it, it was going towards Drouin as he was going straight diagonally across to first base. So it got a little bit close there with the speed of Harris, but they were able to just beat him by a half a step.
10: One gone, now it's Ronald Acuna Jr., right-handed batter, sitting at 199 career home runs. Abbreviated windup for the pitcher, and Drouin's pitch is tapped foul with a half swing by Acuna, dribbles off to the right. 0-1 on Acuna, still trying to get on track this year, hitting just 231 with 13 homers. Drouin the kick and the one strike pitch and fouled straight back, and it's quickly 0-2 on Acuna.
12: And we asked Walt Weiss about his season not too long ago, and I think one thing he mentioned is Acuna Jr. has missed just a lot of time. Even with his talent, you just miss a lot of rhythm, and that's hurt him.
10: 0-2 pitch, way inside, and trying to skip out of the way was Acuna, who fell across home plate. And he fakes like he's going to slash Brewers catcher William Contreras with the bat in a joking fashion, now has a big smile from ear to ear. Although he's 0 for his last 12, and Acuna is just 1 for his last 21, and he takes a breaking ball just off the outside. And it's 2-2 on Ronald Acuna Jr.
12: Yeah, and, you know, the Braves, of course, would love for him to go and get going, especially when he's powering to right center. That's a good key sign for him.
10: 2-2 pitch, swing, and a ball loop down the right side that pushes foul behind first and trickles over against the side fence. And the count holds, 2 balls, 2 strikes on Acuna. Last year was the National League comeback player of the year. He had 290 with 21 homers a year ago after a knee injury curtailed his 24 season. 2-2 pitch, and that's high with a fastball. 96 from Shane Drouin. And a full count on Acuna here, one out, just getting going in Williamsport. Slight shift the other way for the right-handed batter is Drouin. 3-2 pitch, and that's in the dirt. Ball four, and a one-out walk, and a base runner for Atlanta, and Acuna is on for Olson.
12: Yeah, and that may not be the power game by working that walk, but impressive to work back from being far behind in that count to turn it into getting on base. And, you know, that takes the patience, because a lot of times when you're slumping, you want to hit your way out of it. You need to swing the bat. And he showed the discipline to take the walk and let Olson do the rest.
10: Tall left-handed slugger. Throwing the pitch, left on left, and it's fastball in tight, 95. 1-0 on Olson, who is second in the big leagues in homers, ninth in RBIs. Matt Olson has hit left-handed pitching much better later in his career. And there's a bounding ball towards second, could be two. Bryce Turang flips to short. Ortiz steps on second, throws to first, double play ball. And that'll get Drouin of the Brewers out of the inning as Olsen grounds into a 4-6-3 double play. Nothing across for Atlanta in the first. The Braves nothing. The Brewers coming to bat. 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
10: Here come the Brewers. 1-2-3, top of the inning for Atlanta. Tyler Mahle goes to work for the Braves. Jackson Chourio leads it off. The left fielder, 278, 17 homers. The right-hander Mahle on the first base side of the hill. The right-handed batting Chourio. The kick, the pitch, and that is in there for a strike to the outer half. 91 for Mahle. 4-10 and a 4.53 ERA for Mahle, who began the year with the Giants and then was traded at the deadline to the Braves. One strike pitch. Chourio swings and misses at a 92-mile-per-hour fastball. It's quickly 0-2. And Mahle, in three starts, has a sub-2 ERA. He's looked good with Atlanta.
12: Yeah, a lot more command. And, you know, he really effectively two pitches, right? The four-seamer, the splitter. He will make different versions of that fastball, so he'll cut it. Kind of a slider sinker combination, but really mostly those two, four-seamer and a splitter.
10: 0-2 pitch, swing and a foul back over the grandstand and out of play by Chourio. And we're painting the corners, brought to you by Sherwin-Williams. Capture moments in color with paint made to last. And Mahle, an interesting deadline pickup to give some pitching depth to the Braves with the injuries you talked about earlier, Doug. They needed to get another arm. The turn, the two-strike pitch. Swing and a tapper foul off to the left by Chourio, and we'll do it again.
12: Well, they do, and they've got someone with experience in Mahle, and I think part of it is, you know, you're missing Schwellenbach, you're missing Spencer Strider, you're missing Reynaldo Lopez. I mean, these are fantastic pitchers, so Molly's provided that experience, and when he's on, it's about that location of the four-seamer. It's about the splitter. He will cut it as well. A slight movement to miss the barrel.
10: Two-strike pitch, swing and a weak ground at a third, charging at Austin Riley. Gloves from the infield grass, fires across to first to Olsen, and that gets Chourio one away on the weak ground ball to third. And there's one out in the Brewers' first for Bryce Turang.
12: And that ground ball was that example of using movement to try to get off the barrel. And even in hitters' counts, they get a little amped up. They're trying to square it up, and then it's that slight cut to it. All of a sudden, you find yourself rolling over, as Chourio just did.
10: Left-handed batting Turang. Shift in the infield, playing him to pull the shortstop to Bowen well up the middle. And Mahle finds the top rail there with a slider for a strike. 260, 16 homers for Turang. Stands deep in the box, upright stance. The turn, one-strike pitch for Mahle. And that just misses off the outside.
12: It's ranked out a little bit of a tough August, hitting just slightly under 200 after a huge July where he hit 309. You know, the power game, he hits a lot to left center field with authority.
10: 1-1 pitch from Malley. Swing and a foul out of play off to the left. 1-2 the count on Bryce Terang. Just two for his last 19. He's had a rough month of August, hitting below 200 after a great July where he hit 309 and drove in 20 for the month.
12: Well, he loves the first pitch in the sequence, as does Churio. That's the Brewers really jump on that pitch.
10: Swing and a ground ball to second. Routine for Ozzie Albies. Field straightens, short throw to first. And there's two outs here in the last of the first inning. A couple of ground balls for Malley, and now William Contreras, the Milwaukee catcher, coming up.
12: And Malley's not necessarily a ground ball pitcher. He's a little bit below league average in terms of percent, but he does avoid the big damage in the air. You talk about pulling balls in the air, and a lot of that is because of his subtle movement and his location.
10: Right-handed batting Contreras, who's a red-hot hitter right now. 2-for-4 yesterday in the Milwaukee win. He's 6-for-8 in the first two games against Atlanta of this series. He's driven in two. The pitch. And that's off the outside for Malley. And Contreras against the Braves this year is 12-for-21 with a homer and 5 batted in 5 games. In the last 6, he has gone 11-for-24 with multi-hits in 5 of the last 6. And that's off the outside, down and away with that cutter for Malley. And it's 2-0, and Contreras, do you think this time of the year, Doug, his body would be beat up considering he leads the big leagues in innings caught?
12: Yeah, I mean, they still try to pace it carefully and use the bench as much as possible. You have Sanchez to come in sometimes against lefties and, you know, keep him fresh. They'll need him. This guy is a really great player.
10: 2-0 pitch, swing and a foul at the plate. It's 2-1.
12: And he throws out as a catcher 39%. I mean, that's a huge number. The Brewers are, as much as they run offensively, they're very good at stopping the running game on the defensive side as well. And the Braves have a lot of trouble with their catching in terms of throwing people out. Part of that could be their pitching as well in terms of being slow to the plate.
10: 2-1 pitch, and that's low and away with a cutter. 3-1 the count. That's part of the success, though, Milwaukee, right? Okay, they don't hit homers, but they do everything else well.
12: Above well, right? They run. They're first and third. They move runners. They're just excellent at executing.
10: Pitch, swing, and a ground ball to short to his right, fielded by Dubon. And he lofts it on to first in a stretch by Olsen. And a 1-2-3 bottom of the first, Tyler Malley with 3 ground outs. The Brewers go quickly. We're through 1 in Williamsport. Scoreless Braves and Brewers. 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
10: Richie with you from historic Bowman Field in Williamsport, Pennsylvania. Scoreless in the second, Braves and Brewers. As ball one outside to Ozzie Albies, batting from the right side against the lefty Shane Drouin. 1-0 pitch, and Albies bounces it foul behind third base coach for Atlanta. It's Tommy Watkins at third. Antoine Richardson across the way at first. By the way, there are no ABS challenges tonight. This ballpark is not equipped. Sigh of relief from our plate umpire, Adam Hammerick. Fouled straight back by Albies on a changeup from Drouin. It's 1-2.
12: Yep. I mean, ABS is, you know, taking the league by storm, and so it's going to be a little different without that option, so I'm sure they might have the habit of tapping their helmets. They'll get no help.
10: The pitch. Albies reaches for it. Tapper to short, charging it. Ortiz, field straightens, fires to first. Close play, and beating it is Albies. Infield hit on a slow bouncer to short. Ortiz trying to field, and Joey Ortiz tried to get as much as he could on the throw, and Albies, who runs well, beats it out, and a start for the Braves here in the second.
12: Well, Teaser simply took too long. I mean, he circled the ball, and he tried to get something on it. But there was that extra step he took, a little bit underestimating Albies. But the thing about it, Albies hit that ball way out in front. He was almost falling towards first.
10: Now it's Drake Baldwin DHing tonight, and he takes in tight 96 from Drouin for ball one. 268, 21 homers for Baldwin, who is 0 for his last 15. Yes, this team is slumping right now, Atlanta. They're finishing up a seven-game road trip tonight. They're 1-5 on the trip, and in six games, they've scored a total of 10 runs. Albies at first. Leadoff infield hit. Drouin the pitch. Left-handed batting Baldwin looks at a strike on the outer half. 96 for the lefty, and it's one ball, one strike on Drake Baldwin.
12: And Drouin features four-seamer, slider, sinker, curveball, cutter, and changeup.
10: 1-1. That's strike at the knees. 1-2, the count, another fastball from Drouin.
12: But against lefties, really lives on the four-seamer, the slider, and the two-seamer. That's what he's working. Two-seamer tries to get that double play that induced that ground ball.
10: Albies leads at first. 1-2. Baldwin bends out of the way of a fastball up and in. Two balls, two strikes, the count here on Drake Baldwin. And like Contreras, this is a day off for Baldwin. He's DHing, and that's what Contreras does on day offs. He DHs when Gary Sanchez catches. 2-2. Swing and a pop-up foul in on the hands of the left-handed batter over the grandstand on the third base side. We'll do it again.
12: Well, it's a lot of confidence in a young hitter to be able to DH left-handed bat still against left-handed pitching, because he stays in there really well, lefty or righty.
10: Albies at first, nobody out. 2-2 pitch, swing and a miss. Got him, and he struck him out. Good movement on that pitch from Drouin, and his first strikeout tonight. One gone, Albies at first. Scoreless in a second. That'll bring up Lane Thomas, a deadline pickup for the Braves, a right-handed batter playing in left field tonight.
12: He's given them that platoon. Lane Thomas has provided that platoon to complement Yastrzemski out there to give that right-handed bat who hits lefties well.
10: By the way, Yastrzemski celebrating his 36th birthday today. Line drive on the first pitch, ambushing Drouin. And a single to center, a sharply hit ball for Thomas. Albies stops at second. The Braves are 2-1 with one out. And not wasting any time, Thomas playing in just his 14th game with Atlanta. And there's 2-1 with one out for Mauricio Dubon.
12: Well, Drouin really likes to, you know, balance off those three primary pitches. The four-seamer and slider, when they're right, those are the two he'll keep going to, and he'll really minimize the damage.
10: Right-handed batting, Dubon. Drouin the pitch. Swing and a ball hook deep down the left side, but foul by Dubon. good offensive numbers in production this year. He's driven in 61. 10 homers, hitting 268. And a guy that plays all over the field and a two-time Gold Glove winner as a utility guy. Albies at second. Thomas at first. Drouin, a look back. One strike pitch. And that's high.
12: Well, his manager just loves what Dubon brings because that versatility gives him a chance to rest players, to fill in positions where he can move around, and then you don't lose anything defensively. And he's provided a nice offensive boost as well.
10: 1-1 pitch. Swing and a ball loop down the right side. Slicing! Fair ball! Bounces over the side fence. Had some side spin and skips up over the fence into the crowd. And that is a ground ball double to right by Dubon. Albies will score. To third goes Thomas. And the Braves on the board. And that was just fair down the right field line. And then that spin took it over the side fence. And a rule book double for Mauricio Dubon and an RBI.
12: One thing Dubon has brought since day one is his ability to go to right field. And this one he got a little inside on it. And he kind of jogged out of home plate thinking, well, might go foul. And he just watched it. And then it bounced over the wall. I mean, barely fair, but barely is good enough.
10: Just inside the line now, it's Austin Riley. The pitch, right-handed batter, ground ball, past third, foul, and skipping out of the way was the runner Thomas at third base. And it's 0-1 on Riley hitting 220 with 15 home runs.
12: Well, Riley's had a tough year, but he's still managing to pull the ball well with authority, a little bit better this second half, trying to find it.
10: He's had a tough few years. Since those big power numbers, is Drouin missing in the dirt, blocked by Contreras. 1-1 the count, and Riley last year hit 260, was dealing with a couple of injuries last year. But from 2021 through 2023, he had 30 or more homers in each of those seasons. 1-1 pitch. Riley takes it just high from Drouin. An interesting defensive alignment, Doug, for the Brewers. The right side of the infield is in. Terang at second. Vaughn is in and off the line at first, where the third baseman is behind the line, Hamilton, and deep playing regular short is Ortiz. The pitch, and that's low and into Riley. It's now 3-1.
12: Yeah, it's like someone took a crayon and just drew a line and broken line. Just, all right, let's just put this guy. Because, yeah, one deep, one even, one close pinching for the, almost like double play depth, and then, one sort of halfway. So they've got all forms here.
10: 3-1 pitch. Riley takes ball four low, and they're loaded for Atlanta. Second walk issued by Drouin. And here comes Sean Murphy, who is in desperate need of a hit.
12: Well, Murphy, if there's one hitter in baseball that looks like he's swinging a giant log, it is Sean Murphy. I mean, he's not going to get cheated and has absolutely no intention of walking as well. He's going to be aggressive, looking for the ball up, and swing hard.
10: Mound visit for Chris Hook, the pitching coach for the Brewers. One out top of the second, 1-0 Atlanta on the RBI double from Dubon. And they're loaded for Murphy, who's had an injury-interrupted season. Murphy began the season late, didn't play his first game until May 4th because of hip surgery. Came back, then went on the injured list a week later with a fractured finger that kept him out until early August. Murphy hitting only 132. And last year, hit below 200, did have 16 home runs. But he was dealing with hip injuries last year.
12: Yeah, he's just been banged up. And this year, he's not even walked once. He's just up there swinging as hard as possible. A lot of strikeouts, a lot of swing and miss. But if he connects, he can get a ball in the air, maybe get a sack fly out of it.
10: Infield, a double play position, right-handed batting Murphy. Is Rowan's pitch is a ball down and in. 1-0 the count on the right-handed batting Murphy. They're loaded, one out. Ninth hitter Murphy. Drouin from the belt. And the 1-0 pitch. Swing and got onto this one. A towering pop-up right side of the infield. Vaughn crossing into foul ground. Makes the catch about one step into foul ground behind first base. Still on the infield dirt. And the runners have to hold. The infield fly rule was called, by the way, even though it was a foul ball. But there's the struggles right there in a nutshell for Murphy.
12: Yeah, I mean, he got big. He had the count in his favor and just got way under that ball. And, he does that big upper swing, but timing is still a little bit off.
10: Now it's top of the order, and Harris, who grounded out to lead off the ballgame. Bases full, two outs. Drouin's pitch, and Harris takes a cold strike. Fastball right in there, 97 from Drouin. Thomas at third, Dubon at second. Riley the runner at first. Drouin the one-strike pitch. Harris tips it to the plate. Off the glove of the catcher Contreras, and now it's 0-2 on Michael Harris.
12: Well, Drouin is really good at the put away. Hitters hitting only 109 at two strikes, which is way below league average, which is roughly around 160. He likes that slider to lefties, just like he got Baldwin earlier, and gets him to chase down and away.
10: 27-year-old lefty Drouin. Bases full for the Braves. Two outs, two-strike pitch to Harris. Swing and a foul at the plate. This one skips back to the screen. And we'll do it again, 0-2 on Michael Harris the second.
12: And interesting, you know, the way they're trying to receive the ball, setting up and away, and then getting the slider down and away.
10: Drouin ready. Again, the 0-2. Swing and a miss. Got him. Tipped it into the glove, actually, of Contreras for the strikeout. And Drouin's able to limit the damage to one run. The Braves get two hits. They leave them full. As we're going to the bottom of the second, 1-0 Braves. This is the Little League Classic on ESPN Radio and the ESPN app.
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10: Home second, the Brewers have Bowers, Vaughn, and Yelich coming up against Tyler Mahle. 1-0 Atlanta, an RBI double from Mauricio Dubon. Jake Bowers, a left-handed slugger, climbs in to lead off the last of the second, and he takes up and away from Mahle for ball one. And what a year it has been for Jake Bowers.

0: I mean, he's got, you know, reached the earnings position to play every day, and that matters when you know you're in that lineup.
1: 3-1. Bowers takes a strike of the knees as Malley took something off on a full count on Bowers leading off the bottom of the second.
0: And he's really good at hunting the pitch he's looking for. He's got two strikes in this sequence, but he didn't swing. And there were good pitches by Malley, but he's like, I wasn't looking for that. The count's in my favor. Let me get what I want. And if he doesn't hear and it's not a strike, it's just another walk. So he's able to kind of reconcile and recognize inside that at bat.
1: A turn from Malley, 3-2 to Bowers, and a tip into the glove of Murphy, and the strikeout for Tyler Malley. And there's one away here in the last of the second inning. First strikeout for the Brewers, or rather for the Braves right-hander.
0: Well, Malley deserves a lot of credit in that sequence. He got behind, and then he threw every pitch he threw that was in the zone was perfectly placed. That cutter was started away, came back, down and away. All Bowers could have done is foul that ball off, and what a location.
1: Now it's Andrew Vaughn who takes off the outside ball one, 94 from Malley. Vaughn, 305, five homers. One out bottom of the second, 1-0 Braves. Wind up from Malley in the first base side of the hill. And Vaughn riding a six-game hitting streak. The 1-0 pitch. And that is just off the outside and low. 2-0 on Vaughn. Picked up last year in June from the White Sox in a deal for Aaron Civale.
0: Well, he's been fantastic for the Brewers. Just giving them all kinds of depth, righty, lefty, doesn't matter.
1: 1-1 pitch. There's a strike to the outside edge. 1-2 on Vaughn. He's now in his sixth Major League season. White Sox drafted him third overall in the 2019 draft. Was the Golden Spikes winner for Cal, Andrew Vaughn. The pitch. Swing and a ground ball left side and through. And Vaughn, the first base runner for the Brewers, singles through the left side, and Vaughn now with a seven-game hitting streak and a one-out base runner for Milwaukee in the last of the second.
0: Well, this wasn't really a bad pitch by Malley, but he went down and kind of golfed it and turned on it and just smoked it through the left side there on the line. I mean, you know, just hand position, balance, and patience, and all that came together with that stroke.
1: Now it's Christian Yelich, one out, Vaughn at first base. Left-handed batter stands in on top of the plate. Malley's pitch hits sharply back through the middle and into center field. Vaughn takes a turn, then slams on the brakes, rounding second. And back-to-back singles on two pitches for the Brewers, and Christian Yelich with a single. Milwaukee has something going here against Malley.
0: Well, they really need Yelich to get going. He's had a tough season and, you know, starting to square it up a little more, going to left center. But aggressive early in the count, gets a pitch he can handle and hits it right through the middle. And if they can get him going, it's, you know, offensively, that's a big bat from the left side they've been hoping for and counting on in the past.
1: Two on, one out for Joey Ortiz, playing shortstop tonight. 85th start for Ortiz this year, the bulk at short. He's also started 27 at third base. Vaughn at second, Yelich at first, one out. 1-0 Braves. Last of the second inning. Malley from just above the belt. The pitch. The right-hand batting Ortiz takes outside ball one.
0: Well, he'd been struggling a lot offensively. Cooper Pratt comes in. He starts to move him over. Lost a little bit of playing time. But since the second half, he's really responded, hitting close to 320. And it's been big for him to bounce back and give them some offensive boost.
1: 1-0 pitch. Called strike right down the chute for Malley. And it's 1-1 on Ortiz, who took over as a starting shortstop last year when Willy Adames left the Brewers and signed with the Giants.
0: It hasn't been known much on the offensive side, but, you know, these last, probably this month, he's been on it.
1: 1-1. Low and away as Ortiz lays off the slider. And it's 2-1 on Malley. Or 2-1 on Ortiz from Malley. Ortiz, who was originally drafted by the Orioles, came over in the Corbin Burns trade. The pitch. And that's just off the outside. It's 3-1 as Adam Hamery calling the balls and strikes tonight. Clint Vondrak, our umpire, at first. Todd Titchener at second. John Tumpane up the line at third.

0: Two on for the Brewers, one out, last of the second inning. Malley, the 3-1. High ball four, and they're loaded for Milwaukee. After a strikeout of Bowers, three straight Brewers have reached, and they're loaded for Garrett Mitchell in a mound visit for Atlanta pitching coach. Heading out to the mound is Jeremy Hefner.
1: Well, you know, when he was struggling earlier this season, Molly, that is, you know, the first couple of months, ERA roughly around six. A lot of it was command related. The walk rate was high, getting behind, and the first pitch was not there in terms of executing with the strike. So they're just trying to reset him because he's been a different pitcher with these Braves. And right now, things are kind of falling apart location-wise, and he's trying to get it back. But the reminder a pitching coach can tell him is like, listen, one pitch away, one ground ball away, and this inning is over. So just get that perspective. He's given up a lot of ground balls earlier, so that could be his opportunity here.
0: 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Left-handed batting, Garrett Mitchell takes it just low for ball one. Bases full, one out, 1-0 Braves. Mitchell is 5-for-9 with the bases loaded this year. Hitting .263, 9 home runs, left-handed batter. The righty Malley from the belt. The 1-0 pitch, Mitchell checks his swing, and it's just off the outside on appeal. No, says John Tumpane at third, 2-0 on Garrett Mitchell, who is 8 for his last 11. He homered Thursday against Seattle. Career high in games played this year for Mitchell and home runs. He has battled injuries throughout his career, and he takes high, and Malley can't find the zone. It's 3-0 on Mitchell.
1: And I feel like the way he's missing, there probably would have been an ABS challenge in here, but because they're so close, and they're kind of like, all right, we'll keep going, but he's not missing by much.
0: Base is full, 3-0. The count on Mitchell, one out. The pitch, and Malley finds the top of the zone in a strike. 3-1 on Garrett Mitchell. So playing in his 118th game of the season today, the last 4 years, a combined 141 games played. 3-1. Swing and a ball lifted out of play, third base side, over the grandstand.
1: Well, Pat Murphy talks about Mitchell and just he's a great athlete. You know, he said it's just a matter of time kind of putting it together into like the baseball experience of getting to play a lot more or more dependably. He's got some power. He can run. You know, good athlete, can play center field. He's just got a lot going, and he's starting to put it together in the results.
0: Full count. Malley's battled back. The pitch, and Mitchell swings and tips into the glove of Murphy, chasing a high fastball. And the second strikeout for Malley, and a big out for the Atlanta right-hander.
1: Yeah, that huge out, and no question, Mitchell might have expanded, definitely chased the pitch out of the zone. This ball is high, and he helps out Malley by chasing that one after being in control that hole at bat. So credit to Molly, turns a 3-0 into a 3-3 strikeout.
0: Leaves it up to the left-handed batting David Hamilton with two outs and the bases full, and that misses low for a ball. 243, four home runs for Hamilton. 1-0 Atlanta, bottom of the second inning, a threat for Milwaukee. Vaughn at third, Yelich at second, Ortiz at first. Malley's 1-0 pitch. And that's high to Hamilton. It's 2-0 on the speedy third baseman. Hamilton came over in that big trade in February from Boston. As going the other way with the likes of Durbin and Monasterio. But Hamilton coming over with tonight's starter, by the way, Shane Drouin. 2-0 pitch, down and in from Malley, and falls behind 3-0 to Hamilton, who came over in the trade. Also, Kyle Harrison involved in that trade.
1: Yeah, I mean, well, Hamilton comes here giving them some speed. You know, excellent base runner, excellent base stealer, and left-handed bat, you know, provide that extra something in terms of platoon advantage.
0: And Malley steps off and takes a walk on the backside of the mound.
1: And this is what the Brewers do, though. I mean, they wear you out as a pitcher. Your pitch counts go up. They walk you to death. There are traffic constantly. You're in the stretch. I mean, this is what they do, and that's why he has 40 pitches right now.
0: 3-0, and that's grooved right in there from Malley for a strike. 3-1 the count on David Hamilton. It's funny. Hamilton was originally drafted by Milwaukee, and now it comes full circle. He's back with the Brewers. Malley, the 3-1. Hamilton swings, and he fouls it straight back. And you heard the grunt there from Malley. Not Robbie Ray-esque, but there was still a grunt.
1: Yeah, that was his hardest pitch of the night. 95 four seam. He was just trying to get it by him. And it still did its part because Hamilton was in the hitting count, but he was late. And that little extra 2-3 miles per hour helped out Malley.
0: Full count, two outs. The merry-go-round will go on the pitch. Malley, 3-2 to Hamilton. Swing and a ball looped in a shallow right, charging in. It sliding and making the catch in right field. Coming in on it, Acuna, to take a hit away from Hamilton and runs away from the Brewers. Milwaukee leaves them loaded. Two hits, though, for Milwaukee. We're through 2-1-0 Braves. 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
0: 2-3-4 for the Braves, who lead 1-0 top of the third. As a lefty, Shane Drouin missing outside ball one to Ronald Acuna Jr., who walked in the first inning. Acuna, Olsen, and Albies for the Braves against a lefty Drouin, who lifts the leg in the 1-0 pitch. That's in there to Acuna for a strike and a nice sliding catch by Acuna to end the bottom of the second with Milwaukee leaving the bases loaded. The abbreviated motion from Drouin to 1-1. Swing and a liner off of Drouin, hit his backside, rolls off toward the right side of the infield where it's picked up by Vaughn. And then Acuna racing up the first baseline, throws his hands up into the air and says, finally I get a hit. And that one hit off the backside of the pitcher Drouin. Now Pat Murphy, the manager for Milwaukee, and their athletic trainer coming out of the first base dugout to check on Drouin.
1: Yeah, this ball is scalded back, and yeah, might have maybe got his belt. He's, you know, it's just, he has no time. I mean, pitchers follow through. He tries to arch his back out of the way. I think it got his lower back, and then he tried to find the ball, but you're so disoriented and probably in total shock when you see a ball over 100 miles per hour coming back at you.
0: Oh, I think it got him in the tush.
1: Did it? Okay.
0: It got, yeah, luckily he's got some padding
1: probably
0: back there.
1: That's probably good.
0: Yeah. And he's going to take a few warm-up tosses here. And runs have been tough to come by for Atlanta, and hits have been tough to come by for some of the Braves, including Acuna recently. And a relief for Acuna, who was 0 for his last 12 and just 1 for his last 21 prior to that infield hit. Fourth hit for the Braves. Leadoff base runner now Olsen, who grounded into a double play in the first. Left on left, Acuna leads. Vaughn holding at first base. Drouin moves that way and easily getting back, standing up as Acuna. You know, Olsen made me look like a gas bag who doesn't know what he's talking about, because I said he hits left-handed pitching well. Then he promptly hits into a double play. The pitch. Olsen takes a strike, and early in his career, he was miserable against left-handed pitching. But the last few years, it has really come around. Olsen's hitting 260 overall. 263 against lefties. He's got 14 home runs of his 36 against left-handed pitching. One strike pitch, and Olsen takes a strike. It's 0-2.
1: Yeah, those are just balanced even splits. He's dangerous either way, so there's no real advantage against him. And you know, and that summarizes his game. He's posts every day. He's steady. He's a good defender. He's a good base runner.
0: 0-2 pitch. Olsen fouls it back off the netting. And the count holds 0-2 on the Atlanta first baseman. He's already got 7 home runs here in the month of August. And you go back to 2023 when he set an Atlanta record for homers and RBIs. The 0-2. Olsen fouls it straight back, getting on the hands with 94 to throw it. But you think about it, the likes of Hank Aaron, Andrew Jones playing for the Atlanta Braves, Chipper Jones. The all-time home run leader for a single season is Matt Olsen.
1: Yep. Just big power, man.
0: 0-2 and a weak grounder left side. Tough play with a shift. Racing over. That's the third baseman, Hamilton, who steps on second and throws to first to double up Olsen. Playing way off the line. And Hamilton, how often do you see that play, a 5-3 double play, with the third baseman stepping on second base for the first out.
1: I'm not sure I've seen that, actually. I mean, because he came over where he passes the shortstop to get to second, and he's so fast, almost runs into Terang, and because he's taking it by himself. And Drouin looked at him like, I don't even, what just happened? Like, how in the world did he just do that?
0: Two outs, and Ozzie Albies batting right, takes high, ball one.
1: I mean, the speed where he caught that, he was on full speed and never hesitated that was what he's going to do. He said, I'll beat Acuna Jr. to second, and I'll make the throw on the run.
0: Swinging a tip in the glove of the catcher Contreras. It's 1-1 in Albies. And I'm going to venture a guess. That's the first time we've seen a 5-3 double play at second base with the third baseman since the banning of the shifts.
1: Yeah, I mean, he's right. He's over in a almost normal position.
0: 1-1 pitch and gone fishing as Albies chasing an off-speed in the dirt. It's 1-2.
1: I mean, he started over certainly more towards shortstop, but the shortstop was there. He just ran by him, got the ball, almost took out Terang, and threw at the same time. That was just wild.
0: 1-2 pitch, way outside, not close from Drouin. And it's 2-2 on Albies. 1-0 Braves, top three.
1: But it gives you a sense of how fast Hamilton is. I mean, the speed by which he was able to beat Acuna Jr. to second is just elite.
0: The pitch, fouled back by Albies, getting on the hands of the cleanup batter for Atlanta. You know, Olsen's grounded into 2 double plays. I think it's the last time we'll get a pregame interview from Matt Olsen. It's our fault, clearly. The pitch, Albies, and he fights it off. And one-handed follow through by Albies on a breaking ball down and away. And it rolls back to the screen, 1-2. The count remains. The pitch, swing and a miss, got him. Struck him out is Drouin with his third strikeout. One hit, nobody left. Top of the order coming up for the Brewers. We go to the bottom of the third. 1-0 Braves. 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
0: Treris against Tyler Malley. Wiggle out of a jam on the bottom of the second. The right-hander delivers. And a swing and a miss by Churio at a cutter there from Malley. It's 0-1. Churio grounded out in the first inning.
1: Well, he loves to jump on the first pitch for good reason. He's hitting 467 on that first pitch, and that's true for also Terang. These first two hitters do a lot of damage by hunting that first pitch in the zone.
0: Looks like we got a pitch calm issue for Tyler Malley, and the plate umpire Adam Hammery is giving him a moment to get the problem solved. And it's like a cell phone, you just have to kind of reboot it.
1: Yeah, call tech support.
0: Is there an IT guy that can make a mound visit? The pitch, and Churio grounds it sharply the other way, and Olsen handles it at first base, and he takes it himself on the hard ground ball for out number one. Churio retired. That'll bring up Bryce Terang. Ground out victim himself in the first inning. Terang 0-for-1, left-handed batter. RBI double for Mauricio Dubon in the second for the game's lone run. 1-0 Braves, the windup and the pitch from Malley. And Terang takes upstairs. 94 from the right-hander. And Malley's on a fifth team in the last 5 years. He's a wanted commodity. Mm-hmm. 1-0 pitch, outside ball two. I guess that's one way to look at it,
1: yeah,
0: right?
1: Yeah, you got to think positive, man. You're not trash, you're treasure. You know, everybody wants you. They keep putting you out with the recycling bin, and, you know, someone pulls you out of
0: it. And you get scooped up.
1: So it's all good.
0: The kick, the 2-0. Terang called strike on a fastball. It's 2-1. Malley peers in. Here comes the pitch, and Terang checks his swing. The pitch is low, and an appeal, yes. He went around, says third base umpire John Tumpane. Evens the count, 2 balls, 2 strikes.
1: And Molly's done a really nice job of staying down in the zone on the splitter and secondary pitches, not really getting much down there, and he's relying on them to chase a little bit.
0: The pitch, Terang hits a bloop into right, and that falls in front of Ronald Acuna Jr. Hit number 3 for Milwaukee, and a one-out single as Terang hooks it to right. And that'll bring up Contreras for the Brewers. And, of course, like many of these Brewers, Terang is a threat to run at first base. Contreras grounded out in the first. So I mentioned Malley. This is the fifth team in the last 5 seasons. Broke in with the Reds, spent most of 6 seasons with Cincinnati. Right-hander throws, and that's high to Contreras. Then went to the Twins, the Rangers, the Giants, and now the Braves.
1: Yeah. And-